0: show. I'm Adam Gold. I'm not going to get on my soapbox about it. I do it too often. We've talked about it so many times. The pro salary cap people are arguing the wrong things. There is not a system that will create more competitive balance. Because it's not about that. Salary caps aren't about competitive balance. They are about cost control. That's all. That's all they are. And if you're into that, that's okay. That's, I mean, it's fine if you want to put the an unofficial, an unnatural ceiling on what some teams can spend. Hey, that is a defensible position to take. I get it. It isn't that we want these other teams to compete. It's that we don't want them to spend money. That's fair. I disagree with it, but at least that would be, it would make more sense to simply say, I don't care if the Pirates or the Marlins or whomever compete. If it makes it easier for them to compete, I just don't want those teams to spend money because they've got so much of it. Dodgers, Mets, Yankees, whomever. But it does not create competitive balance. And understand that in the world we live in today, everything from private equity, which is now involved. The Dallas Cowboys are open to selling part of the Cowboys to private equity. People think it's great. Yeah, I mean, it's an influx of cash, but they will get their money in the back on the back end, promise you that. But it's all about what your stock price is worth. It's all about showing your investors that you're turning a profit. That's all it is. It's big business. If that's what you're into, if you believe that, the Pirates being worth $3 billion as opposed to $2 billion or whatever the number is benefits you as a fan, then by all means, support it. But that's what you're supporting. That's all you're supporting. That's what it's about. It's about franchise value. It's not about anything else. It's not about winning. It's not about competitive balance. It's about what your franchise is worth. We need more people to talk about it in those terms because, hey, that's not insignificant to the owners. If the owners were going to contribute that franchise value back to the players, then maybe we're talking about something. But I think we know the answer to that. All right, let's do a wall of sound.
1: The wall of sound is a function of this studio. There's no doubt about it.
0: I want to throw some shout-outs to the people who cover the Panthers. We talked to Vashti Hurt from Carolina Blitz last week. She does an amazing job. Sheena Quick is doing a great job as well. She sat down with Cam Newton to talk about his relationship with the Teppers, his spot, as a legend with the Panthers. I think we all understand that there has never been and probably will never be a Carolina Panther that moved the needle like Cam Newton did. And here's Newton talking about the relationship.
2: I never wanted to leave Carolina. I never wanted to, have this feeling of like, why Cam doesn't come back. It was never, me and David Tepper's relationship or Mr. Tepper's relationship, him and his wife, is great. I hate that I even have to keep explaining that. But for me, I am so good where I'm at that I look at certain things and am cool with people misinterpreting me because that's something that I've dealt with my whole life.
3: Yeah.
2: I just know when it comes to the R word, so to speak, would you ever? It's like, I don't need to. It doesn't suit me. I don't care enough to. I've given this city, I've given this game, I've given this, franchise everything I possibly can and more. And now I'm able to really, I genuinely feel love. And I hope every player has that connection with their fans, because it don't take much for people to get riled up about Cam Newton. And that alone right there is a flex. So coming where I come from, to be able to say that that time that Cam was a part of the Carolinas, you just had to be there. And if you got to explain it, you wasn't there. You know what I'm saying? So I'm just glad that I was able to do it with great guys, all those guys that I named, and we all held each other accountable to that premise.
0: I tell you, a couple of things about Cam. First of all, you're not going to find a bigger fan of Cam Newton than Greg Olsen. And he was that way as a player, yeah. And he's been that way, post-career.
3: Mm-hmm.
0: And I think I trust the opinion of Greg Olsen.
3: Oh, yeah. Seems like a great human.
0: Oh, my gosh. And we talked about this yesterday. I hope he gets, ultimately finds his way to the top chair for CBS. And the other thing is, because Cam was talking about leaving, that he didn't want to leave. And he didn't want to leave. He had one more year left on his contract. He wanted an extension. That wasn't going to happen. The Panthers should have been smart enough to let it play out. Let him play out the last year. And I don't know if it was ever going to work that way, because Cam did want an extension. And it really was just a very, very difficult time. Because he was broken. His arm was ruined. He couldn't throw the football anymore. The second shoulder injury, I mean, completely destroyed the whatever career he could have had. I mean, heck, he was drafted at 11. I mean, I'm not saying he would have been playing today, 17 years after being drafted. But it wouldn't have been crazy that he's still an active player had his arm not been shredded. He couldn't throw. And once Cam lost the ability to throw, it's the National Football League. If you can't throw, you can't, as a quarterback, you can't play.
3: Kind of need to
0: you
3: do that.
0: You got no shot.
3: No.
0: No matter how good he was in all other aspects of his game. But it's funny, Matt Rhule's the head coach, and they have injuries, and they bring him back, right? And it wasn't like he was a great thrower, but you could tell what it did to the energy level, to the point where Rhule, after the first game, or maybe it was the second game, I think the second game he was a start, a home start for Cam, and he goes, I've never felt anything like that. The comments after the game were to the point where, I have never experienced so much excitement and a buzz simply because of his presence, because that's what Cam did. He elevated the surroundings. And I'm not even talking about with his play. We underestimate how great a football player he was. I know they never won a Super Bowl, won the MVP, got him to a Super Bowl. They didn't win it. Yeah, I know. He didn't fall in the fumble. But I would also say that Jericho Cotchery caught that ball that was not ruled a catch. If the ball doesn't touch the ground, which it didn't, why wasn't that a catch? Never mind. Newton was such a unique player. The Panthers have never been more relevant than when he was the quarterback, ever. They weren't more relevant beforehand. They have not been as relevant since. And it's arguable that they will ever be as relevant. That's the player Cam was. Unbelievable. And we'll talk about this with Willie, Will Palacio coming up in a couple minutes. But he was, what a show. Cam Newton was. Unbelievable show. All right, let's break. Will Palacic, Panthers post game. We'll talk about the Panthers in advance of tomorrow's Hall of Fame game. The team's probably already shipped out to Canton. Will will.
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19: Steve Bettman take all that time to walk out, then to see the pick, bro hug no less than 20 guys on his way up there. And then this draft house, they just move this wall like the Price is Right. I don't know.
0: It's a showcase showdown back there.
19: I know.
0: That would be great. So we should spin a wheel,
19: yeah,
0: right? Exactly.
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0: It's the Adam Gold Show. I'm Adam Gold. Victoria on the ones and twos. Will Belagic, post game. Carolina Panthers on WFNZ in Charlotte. Also, the play-by-play voice of Charlotte FC, joins us now on the Adam Gold Show. We are a little bit more than 24 hours away from the first Panthers preseason games, the Hall of Fame game. Their uniforms will be on the field. I think Dave Canales at this point is skittish about using anybody who might factor in to the 53-man roster. But let me just ask, do you think that there will be anybody who will play tomorrow night who figures to sniff a starting role?
20: Adam, I heard they needed an edge rusher or two. I think I might need to call up, maybe get my stuff ready to go to Canton myself.
0: Do you think you'd be a good edge rusher? Do you think you would be a good edge rusher?
20: I was one in high school. I wouldn't say I was of any great repute or anything, but no, I mean I don't expect to learn much from tomorrow night's proceedings, other than maybe a couple of guys who might be on the tail end of the roster. Like I'm sure somebody like a Jasim Reed tomorrow will be big four. I think it'll obviously be big for the two quarterbacks. You know, Kenny Pickett and Haynes King will get basically all the workload tomorrow, and maybe there's an opportunity for some guys who are competing at some of those positions like offensive line, maybe even in the spots where the Panthers have unfortunately had some attrition, like interior defensive line, maybe even some of these guys who are in the latter part of the secondary. But I think that when it comes down to it, anybody of major consequence, like even Prince Liumamielen said, right, you know, he's looking forward to being in a jump shoot. So I don't think anybody of consequence is playing tomorrow night.
0: Will Polashek is joining us here on Twitter at Willie P Style here on the Adam Gold Show. You mentioned wide receiver, but first I want to mention the two quarterbacks. Kenny Pickett, and I know they're talking about his professionalism. I've never been a huge Kenny Pickett fan as a pro. I mean, I was a fan of him at Pitt. I do think that Haynes King is an interesting prospect to me because he is a kind of an old school scramble around, make something out of nothing college quarterback. And those guys can help you get out of games in the NFL because they are so unpredictable. I think I'm probably more fascinated by what Haynes King brings tomorrow night than any other player who will play in the game.
20: Well, the oddest thing, Adam, is that I feel like a lot of people are more fascinated with anything Haynes King does outside of throwing the football, because there seems to be this appetite to want to get him, whether it's an offensive run package or a scramble package, right, or an option package, or turning him into the old Eric Crouch route where they try to make him a little bit of a smallish tight end. You know, I think maybe some of that is on the table for him, but I know that they wanted to be a quarterback first and learn the position and learn the skill set. And I think with you, I think, like you said, I think it is a little bit open right now, because I think part of the reason they have Kenny Pickett is that he does have, you know, experience being elsewhere. Unfortunately for him, the experience has been rather varied, so to speak, because he definitely picked up a lot of different addresses in his NFL time. Hard to believe, but I do think it's one of those situations where they view Haynes King kind of in that same realm of like they viewed Jack Plummer back in the day, where it was like, okay, here's somebody who maybe they can, you know, develop and maybe he gets diving in the rough or lightning in a bottle with somebody like that as a backup QB. Maybe it's somebody who can be some trade bait down the road, or even just somebody who you keep on the roster because they gain an aptitude for the position and an aptitude for the language inside there. So I think they probably have a similar role for both picked out, but obviously with different paths for both.
0: Could he be a Taysom Hill type of a player that the Saints use forever? And I know Hill just stepped away from New Orleans. Like, if they can create that at a Haynes King, man, he was a dynamic playmaker, not a great quarterback at Georgia Tech, but we all saw some plays that he made. All right, you brought up, I think you brought up wide receiver. Offensive line, I am concerned about their depth. But if I had to say, all right, give me six wide receivers that make the team, and now we know that Chris Brazel won't be one of those six, season-ending surgery, who are the six wide receivers that make it?
20: I feel like we did this last year.
0: We did.
20: To critical acclaim. T-Mac, Coker, XL, I think David Moore is on the roster in some capacity, and I think Bryson Tremaine is on the roster in some capacity. And then it comes down to kind of what your flavor of the week is. Is John Metchie on this roster? Is Jimmy Horn Jr. on this roster? And is Jasiem Reed on this roster? I think ultimately the familiarity with Bryce might make Metchie that

0: you have to understand the way Dave Canales
1: I get it.
0: This guy. Like, he's got nickname, like, he calls him Vitamin D. One a day. Like, that's, I think he puts a premium on somebody who's a veteran who knows their way of doing things. And I know that he's also very good when it comes to, like, he's the good safe punt return catcher, yep, where it's like, hey, we need this guy to catch the football and not do anything stupid with it. He's that guy. And quite frankly, the Panthers have needed somebody like that over the course of the last couple of years, because they've had the opposite thing happen. It's not that I don't agree with you. It's that I think we're all kind of done fighting it. Like, David Moore's going to be on this football team by hook or by crook. And it's like, you know what? It's death, taxes, David Moore, and Dave Canales together. It's one of those things.
1: I mean, maybe they should have, like, a designated player role in the NFL where it's a 46th player or 54th player on the roster at the head coach's discretion for a player he just can't quit for no great reason. He's a decent player. But man, I think Jimmy Horn could do more things for the football team.
0: I think we have our new buddy cop movie, Dave and David. I think that's what it is.
1: Will Polacek at Willie P Style on Twitter. All right, in your other role as the play-by-play man for Charlotte FC, let me just get your read first. We have a new league commissioner elect in Major League Soccer, Larry Berg, who was a minority owner, I believe, for LAFC. This is bringing back old Bud Selig memories. Your thoughts on Larry Berg, who is not a fan of promotion and relegation?
0: Yeah, there were two real options that they could go in with this commissioner choice. There was Larry Berg, and then there was David Nathanson. Not Matt Nathanson, he's the singer. But David Nathanson and Larry Berg were the two choices. Nathanson was the prototypical former television exec. He used to be a television exec at Fox Sports, minority investor, the Seattle Sounders. So it was always going to be somebody who had some tie within the league. And you know, they have not had somebody like that since the early days of the league and the infancy of the league, when Philip Anschutz was the guy who was kind of running things. So I think there's definitely some people kind of wondering, you know, what does that mean for LAFC? He does have to divest his interests. But basically, you had the TV exec, and then you had the competition committee guy. And that's what Larry Berg was. He's somebody who's been basically at the forefront of MLS's 3.0 version, if you will, which involves some vast changes to roster rules and roster composure and also the spending rules and things. He's been at the forefront as well of the calendar flip between where it is now to what it will be at the beginning of next summer, when they'll start in July, go until November, take a break for 2 months, and then return back in February and go back until the playoffs in May. So I say all that to say, they felt like they needed to get the football right, to use a cliche from the coaching world. They needed to get that part of it right before they started taking their stuff out on the market. And I think for a lot of people like myself, who maybe wanted to see the TV exec, because the next TV deal for MLS is going to be very, very paramount because of the fact that in 2029 the Apple deal comes up. And there's this big debate of, do you go with another streamer to give you the whole thing, or do you try and slice and dice it the way that some of these other leagues have done? NWSL has done this, WNBA has done this as well, and other streamers and other sports like the NBA also have taken their sport and tried to divvy it up around these different streamers, whereas MLS has done this whole thing where, hey, we'll give you everything and put it in a one-stop shop. I personally am the one-stop shop model, but I think the reason they went with Berg is because they want to get the roster rules right. They want to try to do something about maybe changing the way teams use things like designated players. The one thing that I heard Don Garber say to me 2 weeks ago, which I felt was very fascinating, is that he wants some protections in there for American young players. Because we're seeing this mass exodus now of young American talent coming out of the league. We saw Sebastian Berhalter go to Middlesbrough. Yep. Xavier Gozo is now potentially going as well overseas as well, I believe, to Newcastle. So it's one of those things that I think they want to try to protect some of that talent. I know there's definitely an appetite and a desire for Mauricio Pochettino to want to see some of that talent play in greater leagues, but I think Don Garber and those who are invested in this league, too, for its future, they want to see a bigger piece of that pie stay in the league, because they obviously feel like that can elevate the play in the league as well.
1: Well, that would elevate the play, but

0: I want the best American players to play in the best leagues. And until Major League Soccer becomes one of those leagues, they owe it to themselves. Sebastian Berhalter, who's going to Middlesbrough in the championship, is that's probably like the seventh best league in the world. That's where he should go. He should go to the better league.
1: It comes down to a chicken and egg argument here when it comes to, you know, how do you help the league? At what point do you keep players here? Like, I think there's definite argument for what you're saying, but I think they also they want to have some of that piece of the pie as well. I think that there's definitely an appetite for trying to elevate this league, and as the league elevates, having the ability and a mechanism in place for some of those guys to get money while they're here as well, and elevate the league that way as well.
0: And if the league reduced, Will Polajic is joining us here in the Adam Gold Show, if the league reduced or got away from the restrictions on some of the big money players, maybe you could convince players who weren't 37 to come here, because the truth of the matter is that in many of the big leagues and at the teams that pay a lot of money, once you get into your late 20s, they're done with you, right? So you should be like, I know Alan Saint-Maximin is coming here, but he's already, I have to imagine he's in his mid to late 30s. Robert Lewandowski.
1: He's 29, actually. No, you wouldn't
0: holy
1: believe it.
0: Cow, I didn't realize. But that is a good example of a dynamic player still with, you know, a lot of tread on the tires. I'm glad he is, that can come here. Mm-hmm. So we need more of those players. But the best American players, yeah, it'd be great if they stayed here, if the league warranted it. But right now, they should all be playing the best at the best level, the highest level that they can play. Like Gio Reyna should be here. Not going to, right. Where is he? He's moving to the French League, right. believe, because it went bad at Mönchengladbach. Gio Reyna should probably come back to the United States.
1: It's this weird give and take right now with this league. And I think there are a lot of owners, and Sherald FC's owner is at the forefront of this, and our front office is at the forefront of this, that they don't like the DP tag because of what it does to players. Some players can't handle it. Some, you know, feel like from a psychological aspect, they can't handle it. They want something similar. And I've got Dean Smith on record as saying this. He wants something similar to what the English Premier League has, which is financial fair play, which basically, without getting into at least more of the deep in the weeds, is what you bring in, you can spend. And I think that's kind of where they're sitting. And hopefully we get to something where, you know, teams kind of like what they have now, teams can kind of choose from a variety of models that they want to. So you're not holding back the teams that want to spend. If you want to be more cost conscious, if you want to be more profit conscious and put it from that perspective, you have the ability to do so. But don't keep teams that want to try to compete in the gold market and get those kind of players. Don't punish them for being in a single entity league and having to basically cater to the means of those who want to be penny pinchers.
0: Wouldn't we agree that Lionel Messi, not only has he been good for Inter Miami, he's been good for Major League Soccer. Lewandowski's son, Thomas Müller. I mean, these guys have been good for the league. We should be. Romelu Lukaku might be available. He is certainly at the end of his career. But he'd come here and score a bunch of goals and people would get into it. And we should be doing that. And yeah, we don't want we don't want it to be the Champions Tour. But the more you elevate the league as a whole, the better chances you have of making more money and bringing in better players.
1: I'll put it in even a more simple fashion. You know, there are 48 teams in the World Cup. Those teams all have, you know, 26 players on that. There should be a mechanism in place to get more rosters in MLS, period, stop. And that's what they're trying to do.
0: We need, Virginia, Cabo Verde's goalkeeper needs to be starting somewhere.
1: Signed.
0: Did he? Where did he sign?
1: I think he went to his dream club. So I think he's already taken care of.
0: All right. Well, Willie P. Style on Twitter. Will Polajic. All right. We'll talk to you again very soon, sir. Appreciate your time.
1: Thanks, Goldie. Appreciate you, pal.
0: You got it. When we come back, Doug Gillen is the athletic director at App State, and he was named to the College Football Playoff Selection Committee. You'll hear.
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9: 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And that spending does ripple outward into local economies. Hospitals are often among the largest employers in a region, especially rural communities. In fact, they're among the top 10 employers in 95 of North Carolina's 100 counties.
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12: This is Adam Gold.
13: Well, if I'm watching the Panthers game and it's going real bad, many times it does.
0: I punish them by not watching
13: them.
0: I'm
13: a disappointed mother. Yeah. Like, what are you doing? So, yeah, I realize it's not going to change the game, but it makes me feel better. And, you know.
0: There were other factors at play there, but for the most part, I punish them. I will not watch
13: right.
0: You.
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14: You do as anyone you are.
0: As the athletic director at App State, Doug Gillen got some good news yesterday. The former AD now at Louisiana, Brian Maggard, left for a job at the University of Missouri. And if I'm not mistaken, it looks like it was your old gig as deputy athletic director, although he also has the title of chief operating officer. That opened up a spot in the college football playoff committee that you are going to fill, Doug Gillen. How are you?
1: I'm doing great. Yeah, you know, some life comes at you fast, and Brian got a great opportunity to go back to Missouri, which did open up this opportunity for me to join the college football playoff committee.
0: How big a deal is that for you personally?
1: Well, I think it's great to be part of this. Certainly to be able to be in the room and give back to the sport of football. It does so much for certainly all of athletics, but at Appalachian, a key component of everything that we do. So, yeah, I think it's really important, and I'm looking forward to giving back to the game.
0: I honestly do not know how they go through the process. Boo Corrigan was the committee chairman a couple of years ago. I know Bubba Cunningham has been on committee. So I really don't know how they go about the business of selecting this. I'd like to think it's merit-based. You've done a great job at App, and the football program stands, you know, on its own merits, hasn't quite been where, I know everything has changed over the last several years in college football, hasn't quite been what App standards really are, but, you know, obviously a lot of things are in place. I know you're comfortable where the football program is headed, but I think it's also a feather in App State's cap, no?
1: Yeah, I think that's certainly. I think too. I always talk about with our folks, it's about the position, not the person. And I think, you know, having the athletic director at Appalachian State on the college football committee is great for Appalachian. Certainly, from what we've done in the sport of football over the years and the great tradition and history we have, I think it makes a lot of sense. And I think it's great to be on it.
0: Doug Gillen, App State director of athletics, and now part of the college football playoff selection committee. So, as a member of that committee, when does your work begin in terms of the process of helping to influence the selection of the teams?
1: Right now, I mean, I think, well, I know, so right now I'm not in a meeting. We're in California with an orientation, and I'll learn a lot more.
0: Right.
1: So I'm still a newbie, certainly a rookie, and know that we're going to start orientation today, and then in the subsequent weeks we'll have another meeting, and then the work really begins. But I'm such a new person on the committee right now. I'm really just learning right now.
0: When do Greg Sankey and Tony Petitti start lobbying for the entire playoff to be SEC and Big Ten teams?
1: I have no idea. I am.
0: Do you feel like
1: I mentioned? I'm just new.
0: I'm not trying to get you in trouble. I'm just trying to have some fun on my own. But it does seem that this job has become almost like avoiding the public opinion part of this. Because we know that in years past, public opinion has mattered. I think it probably mattered more in the four-team era, right? When there were just four spots, and usually we had two or maybe three that were automatic, and then we were just deciding on one. What role does that public opinion have? How do you shield yourself from it?
1: Well, you know, again, just being new, I'll learn a lot more about that. But I, you know, our executive director is doing a great job. I know I'm just learning and meeting Rich, and I think he's going to do a great job coaching me on how that works. And I'm looking forward to all that. But I do think the good news is ton of interest in college football, so, and having the ability to be in the room and help kind of give back. And certainly look to Rich for guidance is going to be important, and our chair Hunter as well. So I'll know more, but I do certainly, you know, I've been on the other side. I've been watching with great interest over the last couple of years and see how they have done their work, and I'm looking forward to being part of it.
0: You don't have to answer this question if you don't want to, but have you watched those Tuesday night shows and gone, okay, what are we talking about here?
1: I have not watched the Tuesday night shows and gone. But I've certainly watched an interest at times of how they do their work.
0: Doug Gillen, App State Director of Athletics, is joining us here on the Adam Gold Show. If you're just tuning in, a member of the College Football Playoff Selection Committee. Let me ask you just some broad things about college football. Are you a 12-team field guy, a 16-team field guy? What about 24? Especially, you know, I would imagine your answer will be what's best for App State, but where are you on those numbers?
3: I think, yeah, what's best for App State? But, I mean, I like where we're at right now. The good news for that's in conjunction with this committee, I certainly learned a lot more, but I think 12 works. And I'm really anxious to learn a lot more inside the room, but I'm good where we are right now.
0: Yeah, well, I think whether I talked about it with you or I talked about it with Coach Loggins and other coaches who are in the group of five, actually, I guess now it's group of six, is that there's a guaranteed spot. And in this past year, there actually ended up being two spots because five-loss Duke wasn't going to get a spot as champions of the ACC. And it's the first time really in this college football playoff era that we knew that we would have a school from those leagues, at least one representing. And my guess is I don't know that number will really go up if we go to 24. So 12 is a good number, I guess.
3: Yeah, I think access is really, really important to us in the group of six. And right now, as you mentioned, had two last year, have the ability to get one in on an annual basis at least. So having that access continues to be paramount for us.
0: Do you think 24 might open up other spots, or is that just rhetoric meant to appease people?
3: That's a great question. I think the playoff format and certainly the management committee decision, I'd be certainly following and anxious, but I really don't know where that heads.
0: Doug Gillen, App State Director of Athletics, joining us here on the Adam Gold Show. Let me just ask you about, and you can get into as much detail as you want or just kind of brush it off, the Protect College Sports Act. Where does, because we only really cared apparently about what Tony Petitti and Greg Sankey had to say, a little bit about Brett Yormark and Jim Phillips from the Big 12 and ACC, but where does Doug Gillen and the Sun Belt stand on the Protect College Sports Act?
3: We're supportive. Sun Belt's been supportive. App State, certainly part of that conference, taking our guidance from our commissioner, Keith Gill. We're supportive of the Protect College Sports Act. We would love it to get through, and create some guardrails. Doesn't, go all the way. But we desperately, I do think, as a conference and certainly as Appalachian, are looking for more guardrails.
0: My own feeling is that what Congress is creating will likely be challenged in court and probably beaten on antitrust levels down the road, because we all know the NCAA's record in court would not qualify for a bowl. But wouldn't it be better if the NCAA solved their own problem?
3: Well, it's a great question. I think the NCAA has tried. As you mentioned, litigation continues to happen at every turn. I don't know how you avoid that. So therefore, I think the Protect College Sports Act gives us some of that that will help the NCAA manage. But right now, in the absence of some guardrails, to your point, yeah, we're going to just keep being in court all the time.
0: I mean, billable hours. Now they qualify for, they're a playoff team. Billable hours is probably the one seed. Doug Gillen, athletic director at App State, is joining us here. I want to talk about your own football schedule, if I could, because it leads me into another issue that I've got with college football, in that there really is no mechanism to reward challenging non-conference schedules. Your group are making road trips to ECU. They should be good. And NC State. They should be good. At risk of, I'm not saying you're going to lose those, because App State's a formidable opponent for both of those schools. I would not be shocked at all if the Mountaineers won those games. But it does invite a loss into the equation, and I think that's the number one thing that the voters look at, regardless of who you played, how many times did you lose? So what is the philosophy of App in non-conference scheduling? I mean, I'm impressed with these two games. What is your philosophy about it?
3: Yeah, I think if you want to get into the college football playoff, it's always been my opinion, even prior to, you know, being on the committee now, you know, for all of one day, but
0: you're an old hat at this already.
3: That's right. I think it's always been my opinion that you got to play a challenging schedule, that sooner or later, folks that are looking at who's going to get in are going to look who you played, who you beat, where you beat them. And plus, you and I have talked about this before over the last couple of years. I also think that we have a responsibility to the state of North Carolina from an economic impact standpoint to play schools in our state. And so that's why, you know, we're going to take the Mountaineers down to East Carolina. They got a great program. They're back. You know, we're going to bring Charlotte up to our yeah. program, our up the mountain, and they're doing great. I mean, they're getting better, getting their stuff in order. And then certainly NC State's always good. So we're challenging ourselves, which I think is the answer to your question. We've got to challenge ourselves. We've got to play people that will end up having great years. You know, East Carolina will end up having a great year in the American, I believe. So those are challenging games. And then in your non-conference, and then, as I mentioned, play in the state where our fans can go watch us play. Our band can travel and go be there. And our, you know, our alums across the state can go to these games. I think it's really, really important. So this schedule, I really like. It's challenging, but I really like it for all of the things we talked about.
0: And I've said this hundreds and hundreds of times. I mean, it's a shame that neither of those two high-profile games are at your place, but I know, maybe State doesn't, but other teams have come up there. East Carolina's come up there. You're going to get Charlotte up there. We've seen big teams head up the mountain and play at the Rock, and I've said this so many times, and this is no disrespect to Carter-Finley Stadium or Keenan Stadium or Dowdy-Ficklin. There is no better place for college football in the state of North Carolina than Boone. It is the best team day atmosphere in the state, bar none. It is an incredible, incredible scene. One day you'll get a college football playoff home game, I'm guessing. We probably don't even have to expand the field beyond 24 for that. But I want to ask you more about the scheduling thing, because I rail about this. There's no mechanism to reward it other than as a tiebreaker. Like, I'm not saying Indiana wasn't good or great, and they won the title last year, but they haven't stepped outside the league to play anybody really good. And they won't for the next 5 or 6 years going forward. So how do we get a mechanism to really reward it?
3: I'm hoping to learn more, certainly, in when I get into the room with the College Football Playoff Committee and how those evaluations take place. And certainly, historically, this group's done a great job over the years. So I'm looking forward to learning more. But I do think, as we mentioned, you've got to challenge yourself. And for us at Appalachian, the schedule we just talked about, that is the definition of challenging yourself.
0: Yeah.
3: None of those games are easy. You got to get through them. And then, you know, your league's got to be good. And I think the Sun Belt continues to get better and better. So those games and those wins, should we get them, will matter as the committee looks at, you know, kind of your body of work. And the same holds true for any school in any conference. Like, now you're going to 9 games, so in a lot of conferences, well, how are you challenging yourselves in those other games, and how good is your league? So yeah. If you're just counting on your league to be great, then your non-con might not matter as much. But if your league's a little bit down and you don't really have control over that, then your non-con's got to be good. That's why we're trying to challenge ourselves in the non-conference to make sure that we're not disadvantaging ourselves in any way.
0: By the way, you'll get Boise State to come to Kid Brewer.
3: Yes.
0: Next year, NC State the following year. These are all good. And look, I'm a big fan. I am not a fan of 9 conference games. I think it creates imbalances and it eliminates. It might be harder to schedule non-conference today than it's ever been. I get it. But we can't play everybody in the league, and because the leagues are too big right now. So I'd much rather see a good non-conference game than just, it doesn't get you close enough to playing your full conference, but those decisions are made way above my pay grade. But you're going to be in the room. I'm excited for you, Mr. Gill, and I think that's going to be a lot of fun for you. You're going to watch a lot of college football, and that's never a bad thing. The game's never been more popular. No.
3: Yeah, 100%. And I would be remiss if I didn't echo your exact comments about Kid Brewer being the best place to watch college football in the state of North Carolina. We, as you mentioned and as we talked about, when you look at what we're doing with Boise coming in, and then in 28, we're actually going to host Western Carolina, we're going to host Charlotte, and we're going to host NC State. So we're continuing. There's enough good college football programs in the state when you think about non-conference mm-hmm. scheduling. We can play each other and have yeah. compelling, great games in the state of North Carolina that our fans want to see.
0: Every year.
3: Every year.
0: Wake is a good program. I know you used to be an annual thing. Duke's a good program. There are a lot of options, and I don't blame them if they don't want to play you. Like I've said, you guys are a loss waiting to happen for a lot of these in-state schools. And unfortunately, they're in a position maybe of a little bit more power. But keep scaring everybody. Doug Gillen, App State Director of Athletics, now on the College Football Playoff Selection Committee. Appreciate your time. Get to work. Watch football. That's what a great job.
3: Doesn't sound like a bad gig, does it? I appreciate you, Adam. Thank you for having me on. Thank you for always supporting Appalachian State.
0: Well, I would love to get up to a game this year.
13: Me too.
0: But once the hockey season starts, and we start earlier this year, this ain't going anywhere. Just not going anywhere. Thanks to Doug Gillen, the athletic director at App State. Pretty cool to be on the College Football Playoff Selection Committee. Before we get out of here, just a couple of things about the Carolina Hurricanes. We go to NHL.com. There's a lot of information there about, you know, where the Carolina Hurricanes ranked in this or that or whatever. We already talked about fantasy team last year. And somebody on Twitter asked me, how could Jacob Slavin not help a fantasy team? I'm like, you don't really know what fantasy sports is. I don't feel like I need to explain that to you. It's just basically scoring stats. And that's not what Jacob Slavin does. So he's got very little, if any, fantasy value. Unless you have like 30 teams in a league, in which case Jacob Slavin will get swallowed up. But I was looking at some of the NHL edge numbers, and Carolina's offensive zone possession percentage, number one in the league in the regular season, number one in the league in the playoffs, number one in the league shorthanded, over 30% percentage in the offensive zone on the penalty kill. Like, I haven't seen the list. That's got to be on another level. Like, they have to be an outlier in that. We see it all the time. If Carolina was just a little bit better finishing those odd man chances, they might score, I don't know, 15 shorthanded goals a year. They're always dangerous when they're killing penalties, always. So those numbers are great. By the way, they also, in terms of their forward group, they had the top 10 forwards in the league. The top 10 forwards in the NHL, in terms of offensive zone possession at even strength, are all Carolina Hurricanes. It's just remarkable how they dominate the puck the way they do. All right, Victoria, thank you very much. Good luck to your Cubs. What's the score?
13: Right now, tied up 1-1.
0: What inning?
13: Second. Bottom of the second.
0: Long way to go. We'll see everybody tomorrow. Thanks again to Doug Gillen from App State. See you tomorrow on the Adam Gold Show.
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26: I'm Christine Lisi. The Red Sox amazing summer of 2026 rolls on tonight versus the White Sox. Boston's won six straight, 29 of its last 34 games. Wilson Contreras with an RBI single. Willier Abreu with a solo home run. Red Sox leading the White Sox 2-0, top of the sixth. Braves up 4-1 on the Marlins, bottom six. Drake Baldwin 2-for-4 with two RBI. Atlanta trying to win its seventh straight game. On ESPN, Christian Yelich, RBI double. Andrew Vaughn, a two-run single, both off Paul Skenes. Brewers leading the Pirates 3-0, bottom five. Elsewhere, C.J. Abrams go-ahead RBI single that has put the Nationals up 3-2 on the Phillies, bottom seven. Guardians have taken a 5-4 lead on the Mets, bottom seven. Two RBI for Nathaniel Lowe. Cubs got a pair of home runs and an RBI double from Pete Crow Armstrong in a 7-6 win over the Dodgers. Shohei Ohtani went deep twice in L.A.'s season-high sixth straight loss. Blue Jays got by the Astros in 10-5-4. Rangers shut out the Giants 6-0, and they moved within a game and a half of Houston in the American League West. Junior Caminero homered for the third time in the series against the Rockies. AL-leading Tampa Bay beat Colorado 4-0, 11th sweep of the season for those Rays. Mr. Diggs goes to Washington. Free agent receiver Stephon Diggs set to sign with the Commanders a one-year deal worth up to $12 million. He strengthens Washington's receiver group and gives the team a proven receiver opposite Terry McLaurin. Aaron Donald, perhaps edging closer to coming out of retirement, worked out today for the Rams, wanted to do a workout in a football helmet, and even though he didn't wear pads during it, he used Rams team equipment at their facility during camp, requiring them to report the activity to the league.
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6: I don't understand why he is so just ridiculed, ripped upside down and sideways when, well, since COVID, I think there's two quarterbacks that have more wins than Jalen Hurts, and it's Josh Allen and Patrick Mahomes. He's been in two Super Bowls.
7: Right.
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7: He's done a ton
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6: 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I don't care who the coach is. I don't care who the play caller is. I don't give a damn. Give me a guy who wins and wins big and takes home titles. So has you in contention for titles year in, year out. Jalen Hurts has done that, and he still gets ripped.
5: Now, here's Amber and Ian on ESPN Radio. Fireball.
7: The Athletic released their quarterback tiers yesterday, where coaches and executives around the National Football League vote on where quarterbacks fit into tiers, and then they take the averages of those votes, and they tell you what quarterbacks fall into what tiers. Jalen Hurts ends up being a second-tier quarterback, and not just a second-tier quarterback, Ian Fitzsimmons, but 17th on this list in terms of the tiers. There are a whole lot of quarterbacks in tier two above Jalen Hurts, like Baker Mayfield, Jaden Daniels, Caleb Williams is above Jalen Hurts on this list. So certainly quarterbacks that haven't accomplished nearly as much as Jalen Hurts has. Jordan Love is above him on this list. Then there's the tier one quarterbacks. That's a far more exclusive club. Tier one just consists of Patrick Mahomes, Josh Allen, Matthew Stafford, and Joe Burrow. That's it. That's the list. Lamar Jackson starts tier two. And then first, because I am interested in what ends up being more important here when we're evaluating quarterbacks, whether it is the winning or whether it's who we actually think is better in a vacuum at the position. But what is your initial reaction to this list? Because you weren't on air with me last night, and so this might be the first time you're absorbing it.
6: Just because Burrow, and I saw it this morning, and just because Burrow took the Bengals to a Super Bowl in year two, look, and I'm a Joe Burrow beyond fan.
7: Ago.
6: I mean, I am all about Joe Burrow. Hell, his last year at LSU, I think our crew had him seven times, including the national championship. So this is not a knock on Burrow. He just, I mean, availability is your best ability. He's been banged up. Drake May was runner-up in the MVP last year and took his team to the Super Bowl. Now, I know he's young, but, man, I'd be damn close to having him in Tier 1 over Joe Burrow, Lamar Jackson, Justin Herbert, and Dak Prescott.
7: Wow. Off of one season?
6: Yep.
7: That's crazy. Because then, if you're just judging quarterbacks based on one season, Patrick Mahomes is not a first-year quarterback.
6: I'm going what I think he's also going to do, what he did last year,
7: and what I do
6: believe he can and will do, especially with more weapons and an offensive line where Will Campbell's going to be healthy this year. He got put in their left tackle, who was, what, the fifth overall pick or whatever, fourth overall pick out of LSU a couple of years ago. Man, as a rookie last year, the first half of the season looked damn good. And then as the season went on, he wore down, and in the playoffs, he got put in a spin cycle. So he's going to be a hell of a lot better. He's going to be the guy you saw in the early part of the season instead of the end of the season. I think Drake May is going to be a star in this league. But look, when it comes to the difference in a winner and best, a lot of times those mesh, right? But there's a lot of times they don't. Archie Manning, to me, was one of the best quarterbacks to play in the National Football League, but lost like no other because his team stunk. I mean, absolutely stunk. Jalen Hurts is not the most talented or best quarterback in the league, but he wins a lot. So I don't understand why he is so just raked over the coals and ridiculed nonstop. I mean, everything that, like, I'm watching inside training camp today, and he says, now, you know, this year we have everybody on the same page, and my mind immediately went, oh, was that a shot at AJ Brown? I'm like, stop, don't be that guy. Don't try and read into everything that Jalen is saying, you know, or anybody else with the Eagles. And maybe it's just because the Eagles, Amber, you kind of brought that up in our pre-show. That city's a little bit different. But give me a quarterback who wins over the best quarterback every single time and twice on a Sunday, especially if the Lombardi's on the line.
7: I think it has everything to do with that market. It's an incredibly tough market, tough place to play. There's a lot of noise. And so even though they have been to the two Super Bowls and had so much success here over the last half decade, somehow there's still massive disappointment when you come off of a season like this past season. If they're not winning every Super Bowl, then there's massive disappointment around the Eagles. So I think that's part of it. It's just where that expectation is and where the narrative ends up stemming from inside that own fan base. But then also, I think it's because there's always drama internally with the Eagles, it seems like. It feels like we're always talking about some drama. I mean, people question Jalen Hurts as a quarterback the same way they question Nick Sirianni as a coach, right? We've been doing that year after year.
6: Yeah.
7: And that man also has the Super Bowl title, just like Jalen Hurts. So it's just something that we do with the Philadelphia Eagles are obviously incredibly good. Most teams in the National Football League would love to trade their last half decade for what we've seen from those two and the rest of the Eagles.
6: But look at Brock Purdy. Right? I mean, Brock Purdy's in that second tier, and people really don't want to give him credit because he was the last player selected in the draft and was labeled Mr. Irrelevant. And
7: yeah, but he's actually gets credit on this list. I was surprised. I mean, he's well above Jalen Hurts on this list.
6: Yeah, but I mean, he's behind, what, Jordan Love?
7: He's tied is he behind or tied with Jordan Love? Jared Goff is ahead of him. Drake May is ahead of him. I'm okay with those. Dak Prescott's ahead of him. I'm fine with that.
6: I'm not fine with that one either because you got to win in the postseason, you know. And Brock Purdy has taken his team to NFC Championship games. He was in overtime in a Super Bowl. And it's also the guys around him. But he delivers in big moments also. He's not the best, but that dude finds a way.
7: Yeah, I mean, Dak's numbers are... So then that begs, again, that goes back to the original conversation. What is it when we're ranking these quarterbacks? Are we talking statistics? Are we talking numbers? Are we just talking winning? Does it matter what they have around them? Do we think that Patrick Mahomes is now not good because of the last 3 years? Or do we think that he's declined a little bit in terms of production because of the pieces that have been around him and because he does have some aging pieces and that team hasn't been the deepest around him? And so is that an excuse? Is that why Josh Allen hasn't won?
6: I think all of that goes into one big old mixing bowl. And if you mix it all together correctly, you get a winning quarterback, right? But if you don't, you got a bad chocolate chip cookie that got burned.
7: I do think that they're, I think it's a fair conversation. I think that a winning quarterback and the best quarterback are two different conversations. Trent Dilfer is not the best quarterback, right? There are guys who win and can win Super Bowls, but they're not necessarily the best quarterback. I don't think Sam Darnold is the best quarterback in the NFL, and that man has the most recent Super Bowl ring on his finger. I'm okay with putting Josh Allen above Sam Darnold, even though Sam Darnold, clearly, if we're just putting rings in a basket, has the better basket, if that's how we're judging things.
6: Well, let me ask you this. When it comes to Jalen Hurts, right, staying with this conversation, how does 56-22 and a win-loss record work for you since 2021, year after COVID?
7: Again, if it's about winning, Jalen Hurts.
6: Number one in the league. Playoff wins.
7: If it's
6: six,
7: about winning.
6: Tied for third. Offensive touchdowns. You want flash. Also, tied for third. And then the screen went dark. Here we go. Rushing touchdowns, 60, first in the NFL. So he's got over, 200 plus touchdowns. He's number one in wins and tied for third in playoff wins since 2021, the year after the vid. Sorry, that works for me.
7: Yeah, if that's the stats that you want to pull and that's the emphasis that you want to put on the quarterback position, and listen, there ain't nothing wrong with that. If that's how you want to judge it, then certainly Jalen Hurts is going to then be a tier one quarterback. If you want to use other statistics like passing yards and these other categories, yards per completion, all that kind of stuff, then Jalen Hurts is not going to be at the top of the list. And so that's the problem when we have these conversations about quarterbacks. We can do it any which way. At the end of the day, we all need a winner.
6: It's that old saying, you can make numbers dance to the tune that you want to hear.
7: 100%. Yep. I do think that there's quarterbacks that we believe, whether on a good team or a bad team, are still excellent quarterbacks. And if they're on a bad team, they may not be able to do the winning because they're on a bad team. I think that we give Joe Burrow that pass, for example. I think everybody universally thinks Joe Burrow is an excellent quarterback, and he hasn't had a defense these last few years. And so he gets a pass. Right? And so we'll see. I mean, I think I would think that's probably pretty legitimate. If Joe Burrow was on a different team, you know, it'd probably look pretty darn amazing. But we'll see, because this season is another opportunity for Joe Burrow to stay healthy. 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Coming up next, Jayden Daniels picked up a big weapon earlier today. We'll dig into the impact with the Commanders next, right here on ESPN Radio.
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0: 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You're listening to Amber and Ian. You can find him at Ian Fitz ESPN. You can find me at Amber W Sports. We had some big breaking news in the NFL today. Stephon Diggs is now a member of the Washington Commanders. Speaking of the Commanders, let's go out to D.C. Kevin Sheehan, you can hear him on the Team 980 in D.C., host of the Kevin Sheehan Show podcast. And Kevin, thanks so much for hopping on with us. What was your initial reaction when you heard the Commanders had signed Diggs?
1: Relief, because they needed somebody like Diggs so badly. And we've been literally stuck on wide receiver two talk for about the last two months plus. The Ayuk, you know, video series that he had out on Netflix was, well received in terms of the entertainment value, but it pretty much self-sabotaged him to a level where he was untouchable. And we knew that they weren't going to do it, a couple of weeks ago. And so it came down to Diggs. I don't think there was interest in anybody else, and they got it done, and they need it badly because they've got Terry McLaurin in that receiver room, and that's basically it. And they give, he gives them a solid number two, 1A even, and, Jaden Daniels, it needs more help for sure.
2: A lot of new faces, especially on the defensive side of the ball. What's been just your reaction to this completely new look, revamped Washington Commanders football team?
1: Well, I mean, defensively, they were as bad as any team in the league last year. When they lost Dorrance Armstrong in week 7 in Dallas, I think, the rest of the season, any advanced, stat metric will tell you that that was one of the worst defenses we've watched in years. The season overall is really tough to evaluate because it wasn't just that they were the most injured team in the league. It was that line starters, their best players, were lost. Their quarterback started and finished 4 games out of 17. It's impossible to evaluate Jaden Daniels, sophomore season. I've heard people talk about his regression. He didn't play, basically, last year. His best, receiver, Terry McLaurin, didn't play much last year. The two of them only played 2 games together, and they were the first 2 games of the season, and that was after Terry held out all of training camp. Defensively, they were a mess. And they added a new coordinator both sides of the ball. They went with a Brian Flores disciple in Durante Jones. And then listen to this, guys. They literally have added 10 new faces to the defensive side of the ball. 8 or 9 of them, they're expecting to start and or contribute. I mean, it's a completely different football team on the defensive side of the ball. And then offensively, if Jaden's upright and can play 17 games, they'll be good. And they'll have a legitimate shot to win more games than they lose.
0: Kevin Sheehan from the Team 980 in D.C. joining us here on Amber and Ian. You mentioned there the new D.C. and Jones. There's a new O.C. as well. Dan Quinn, at this point, a few years in, going with a brand new O.C. and a brand new D.C., to some is a peculiar move. What have you thought about those specific changes?
1: Yeah, I mean, league-wide, there are more new coordinators than we've ever seen, and more first-time coordinators than we've ever seen. And Washington's got 2 of them. I think the Blau elevation was not a surprise. They loved him when he came in. They were fearful at some point of losing him, and there's been lots of activity around him the last 2 off seasons. If they didn't promote him, he'd probably be the OC in Detroit right now. Defensively, they wanted a whole new change. Joe Witt Jr. was the defensive coordinator that Dan Quinn picked, brought him from Dallas when he got the head job here. And it just was a mess, really, for both seasons here.

0: So I was glad that they got, you know, either one of them. It's a running back room right now that, you know, it includes the guy that was a seventh round pick last year in Ja'Cory Krosky-Merritt. He may not have been a seventh round pick had he actually played college football in 2025, something he didn't do because Arizona, when he was there, they ruled him ineligible. But he had a really solid rookie year. He looks tailor-made for what they'll probably run, which is a lot of, you know, inside zone and outside zone. They added Rashad White, who is probably their most versatile guy and an experienced guy when it comes to pass blocking, pass catching. They like Allen. We'll see how, you know, much there is available to him early in the season, because I do think White and Krosky-Merritt will be the two backs that get the majority of snaps. But Allen's an interesting guy and a guy that definitely as a runner fits.
1: One more for you here, Kevin. We know that it was very different stories, the Washington Commanders in 2024 and the Washington Commanders in 2025. Where is the expectation when you consider these two seasons and how different, vastly different they have been? Where is the expectation for 2026?
0: I think, you know, the big thing, and I mentioned it, is that 25 wasn't a 5-12 season because they played bad football with their players from 2024. It was because the players that played for them in 2024, for the most part, didn't play in 2025. When you lose your starting quarterback for as much as they lost theirs and he's the best player on your team, your season's doomed. Jaden started and finished four games last year. So the feeling is that last year, an injury situation hopefully was an aberration. Hopefully it's not a trend. There are concerns about Jaden's slender build and whether or not that'll hold up. But he played 52 of 54 games in college, and he played 20 games as a rookie. They made it to the NFC Championship game. So I really think that everybody believes that defensively they can't be worse. And if their quarterback plays 17 games, they're going to be a much better team than they were last year.
1: Well, that's not hard. So we certainly hope to see that. Kevin Sheehan, the Team 980 in D.C. You can check him out on the Kevin Sheehan Show podcast. Thanks, Kevin. We appreciate it.
0: Thanks for having me, guys.
1: Absolutely. They did set the bar low last season. Yeah, that's the good news, though. You can only make your fan base happy when you're coming off the 5-12 season. When you were coming off the 12-5 season, there's a long way to go down. Yeah. But the 5-12 season,
2: it's almost like you get a pass.
1: Going up.
2: Yeah, it's almost like they get a pass. But I tell you, one guy who won't this year, and I hate to say it because I like him a lot, Dan Quinn.
1: That's why it's a peculiar move that he brought in. Not just brought in a new DC and a new OC. First timers,
2: yeah.
1: DCs and OCs. And he, I would think one of them has only been a coach for 3 years
2: NFL. And then 10 new faces on the defensive side of the ball. Eight are probably going to start.
1: They completely revamped all three levels of that defense.
2: Yeah.
1: So. It is a completely new. So, yes, it makes sense that, of course, they were going to have a rough season last season when you consider the injuries. But they obviously didn't think it was just injuries that were the problem. Dan Quinn clearly didn't think it was just the injuries defensively. He thought they needed a lot of changes. So
2: they've got to get to like 8-9 wins, you know, just to, I think, satisfy the front office and ownership.
1: Oh, yeah. Oh, I think at least. But that's the problem because they had been so good the year before. But it is such a different team on the defensive side of the ball from the year before.
2: Stephon Diggs is going to help big time, man.
1: I think he's going to be, yeah, he's going to be a big, listen, he's not the same Stephon Diggs that he once was.
2: No.
1: But he's going to be a big number two for Jaden Daniels to have that and for that position now to be solved. Coming up next, big deal, not a big deal.
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13: What's up, y'all? It's KB coming up on a Thursday show. Football is finally back. We got you 3 to 6, but don't forget, countdown to kickoff 6 to 8 tonight. We'll see you at 3 o'clock.
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15: I'm Christine Lisi. The Red Sox, 29-5, their last 34 games, closing in on a seventh straight win. Andrew Monasterio's sack fly is up Boston's lead to 3-0 on the White Sox, now bottom eight. Braves also going for a seventh straight win. They've got a 4-1 lead on the Marlins, bottom eight. 2 RBI for Drake Baldwin. Cardinals and Yankees still scoreless in the top of the fifth inning. On ESPN, Pirates ace Paul Skeens, 3 runs, 2 hits, 4 walks, 5 Ks in 4 innings of work tonight. Milwaukee leads Pittsburgh 4-0, bottom six. Twins and Royals tied at 1, bottom 7. Bryson Stott, game-tying RBI single. Nationals and Phillies knotted up at 3 in the bottom of the 8th inning. Guardians have a 5-4 lead on the Mets, top 9. Nathaniel Lowe, 2 hits, 2 RBI, and a run scored. The Cubs today more than happy to extend the Dodgers' misery in a matinee at Wrigley Field.
16: Deep drive to right. Going back is Tucker. Get out the tape measure. Long gone. Pete Crow Armstrong. A 2-run homer. Cubs lead 5-1.
15: The call on the Cubs radio network, one of 2 home runs hit by Pete Crow Armstrong. Chicago built a 7-1 lead, had to hang on as it handed LA a 6th consecutive loss, 7-6. Blue Jays edged the Astros in 10-5-4. Houston's AL West lead down to a game and a half on Texas was shut down. The Giants 6-0. Junior Caminero hit his 33rd home run of the season in the Rays 4-0 win over the Rockies. Commanders made a move to strengthen their receiver room. Got a proven receiver opposite Terry McLaurin. Free agent Stephon Diggs, set to sign a one-year deal worth up to $12 million with Washington.
17: Hey, this is Rich Eisen. 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Four-time Pro Bowler London Fletcher joins us and my power rankings of the best receivers in the league. 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
18: 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On this show, we typically always find out what is a big deal and not a big deal. Even if maybe in the future we won't be finding that out. But tonight we will. It lives on. Hit it.
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18: And our producer, Stosh. 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
21: It'll always have a special place in our hearts.
18: Stosh hasn't murdered the segment yet, but he's gonna.
21: Countdown
18: gotta enjoy
21: on.
18: It while we can.
22: While I can get this in, big deal, not a big deal. How about them Cubbies, baby? Christine Lisi's best sports center ever. PCA with two bombs and a sweep of the unbeatable Dodgers.
21: And nobody Beautiful cares because the Dodgers will be in the World Series.
22: Yeah, right. I'm well aware, but I'm living in the moment, damn it.
21: All right, so let's start speaking of baseball. Last night was a big night for the Lombard family. If you're not familiar with the Lombard family, let me enlighten you. We start with George Lombard Jr., who is the Yankees' prized prospect. He was called up for his big league debut, and in his second at bat, he did this.
23: The 0-2.
21: So that on the Yes Network. Welcome to the show. However,
24: there is another.
21: There was more. George's little brother, Jacob.
25: So good.
21: Who was just drafted by the Marlins, played in his first professional game for Single A Jupiter. And in his second at bat, delivered, you got it, a home run. Big day for the Lombard family, but was it a big deal or not a big deal, Amber?
18: How could that not be a big deal? It was so awesome. There's all the video. It was all over our network today of the parent, the proud parents in the stadium. They chose to go to the Yankees game to watch the Major League debut, but they were still watching the Single A game on their phone. So they did get to witness the home run from their other son as well. I mean, just so cool. What could be better than that? And at 21 years old, for that to be your Major League debut in that way, Ian, there, in that uniform, you could not have written it better.
22: I'm going to go big deal, massive deal for the family. Not a big deal for baseball. Yeah,
18: okay,
22: I said it.
18: But we're talking about the family.
22: I know. Well, it was a blatant question. Very broad, big deal, not a big deal. Well, for the family, yes. For baseball, it's Single A. Seen the bigs in a few years, kid.
18: Oh, my
22: goodness. Nice job.
21: Wow. I mean, it was his first professional game.
18: So cool.
22: Oh, weird. Single A.
21: Well,
22: I get
21: you,
22: it.
21: What, do you want him to start with
18: He's
21: Miami?
18: He's got to work his way up. There's a system
22: I get
18: here.
22: It. Again, big day for the family. For baseball, not that big a deal. See the bigs.
21: Buzz.
22: I'm saying he's going to make the bigs. He's that kind of talent.
18: I think the 21-year-old who's already wearing a Yankees uniform is going to be a pretty big deal for baseball.
22: That's an awesome deal.
21: All right. Let's move on.
18: All right. Ian hates little brothers.
21: Buzzkill.
18: That's what we learned today.
21: Yeah.
22: Clearly.
21: Clearly.
22: You talked to one of mine.
21: So the NCAA recently suspended Tennessee linebacker Arian Carter for two games for accepting a flight from an agent earlier this offseason. As Carter explored entering the 2026 NFL draft earlier this year, an agent paid for a plane ticket for him that was worth just more than $427. Now, Carter suffered an injury while working out before the draft, ended up repaying the money and separating from said agent, and is returning to Tennessee for his senior season. NCAA deemed that Initial payment of the ticket by the agent to be a level 3 violation. Tennessee reported that violation to the NCAA, and Carter's initial 3-game suspension was reduced to 2. Today, Tennessee head coach Josh Heupel let the NCAA know just how he felt about that punishment.
0: The ruling that came out from the NCAA, the 2-game suspension, I truly believe is you look at the landscape of college football, the rules from NIL, everything. I think the ruling is completely outdated.
21: Ian, is this Tennessee story with Arian Carter a big deal or not a big deal?
1: I think it's a damn big deal, man, because it's absolutely BS. I agree with Coach Heupel. You know, he paid back the ticket. You know, it was due to injury that he didn't go in the draft. So what's wrong with that when you think about, you know, Lamborghinis being given out at Texas, you know, and Rolexes at Ohio State, and you know, $4 million to a left tackle, you know, at LSU. And you know, it's a $427 plane ticket that he paid back in full. It's absurd. I agree with everything Coach Heupel just said. It is outdated. It needs to be changed, and he should not be suspended, because that second game is against a damn physical, scrappy Georgia Tech team. It's got a Mendoza playing quarterback.
18: There are 20 guys in college basketball making more this upcoming season than LeBron James is making in the NBA, and that's basketball. That's not even thinking about football. And we're talking about a $250 plane ticket? $420 plane ticket? That's what we're talking about? If it was a $4,000 plane ticket, who would care at this point the way that things are in college football? Why are we punishing this?
1: Yeah,
18: if we're the NCAA, make it make sense.
1: And Amber, he's a great young man. On and off the field, a true captain and leader in the community and on the field.
18: It's so much dumb. There has to be some way to apply some logic to the way that the NCAA is navigating things in this landscape, because what ends up happening is, even if they are following the rules and they need to be by the book, and there's reasons that they're not trying to set that precedent, because next time maybe it won't be the $427 plane ticket, it'll be something else, fine. But there's got to be a way to do that and make it all manageable in this day and age, so that it doesn't become a damn story, because all the NCAA did now is make itself look terrible once again, which is what they have looked for years now as their power continues to be chipped away, because so many of their rules over these years have not ever made any sense and continue to not make any sense how they're applied.
1: In this portal war we're living in, this story reminds me of Eric Crouch, quarterback, yes. Nebraska, yes. Cornhuskers. And Amber, I'm sure you know where I'm going with this. The ham sandwich. That he was asked to get on a plane to go on the Big Red Tour, whatever they called it, right? The Husker Nation. You're going to talk to alumni groups, mm-hmm. And he's one of the players, and then, you know, got the coaches and whatever. And they give Eric Crouch a $3 ham sandwich on the plane. Kid's hungry.
18: Yep.
1: They got sanctioned for it. It's a $3 ham sandwich. This is the equivalent of that in this day and age. It's absurd and ridiculous, and we're still punishing guys for $3 ham sandwiches.
18: It was ridiculous then.
1: Yep.
18: And it's still ridiculous and insane now. And I do think it has everything to do with why the NCAA has been rendered powerless over the years, because they cannot get out of their own way of doing things like this that just end up being stupid. And I am one that is typically all for the rules, and I understand precedent, and I understand why you don't want to color outside the lines if you're the NCAA, but there has to be a way to be able to apply some logic. And this was completely illogical. Stosh, you got anything else?
21: I got one more.
1: I'll win it.
21: If you're ever interested in playing in the NBA G League, listen up. The Motor City Cruise, the NBA G League affiliate of the Detroit Pistons, will hold a one-day, two-session open player tryout coming up in September. If you're interested, you got to pre-register, pay $250 non-refundable tryout fee. Players who register will compete for a chance to earn an invitation to the Cruises training camp in October. Amber, big deal, not a big deal.
18: Heck yeah, this is a big deal. You know how many people out there, you know how many dudes out there think they can ball and think that they could easily walk into a G League team if just given the chance? Well, shut up or put up, because this is your chance, buddy. I love this.
1: Do you know anybody that could make the team by just walking on, paying $250 out of your own pocket, non-refundable, and actually make a G League team for the NBA?
18: No.
1: Me neither. Don't know a soul. I mean, not one.
18: I don't, but I'm sure I could find some people who think they could.
1: Oh, yeah. Now
18: there's
1: that's
18: probably people at ESPN Radio who think they could.
1: Harry Douglas, where you at? Anyway.
18: Didn't Josiah just win a ESPN Radio trophy? I mean, we've got Jeremy Fowler. He was part of that team. There's some ESPN regulars that compete in the basketball league there at ESPN. They're the champs. Maybe they think they could walk onto this G League team.
1: This reminds me. You think Vince Papale did something? Hey, try this. I mean, that was just an NFL team. This is the NBA G League. Give that a whirl.
18: Mm-hmm.
1: By the way, did you see the fans that have snuck on to NFL training camps? The Baltimore Ravens had a fan out there, full uniform, full uni, worked his way into the drill line to do the cone drill with the defensive line. And then the Rams had a dude sneak into the quarterback lineup and take a snap in full uniform while being pursued by the Rams defense, and nobody knew it. That guy's taking his life into his hands, Amber, because think about it. If he gets tattooed, or somebody realizes that's not one of our quarterbacks, I can hit his ass.
18: Mm-hmm.
1: And you just lit him up for sneaking onto the field and finding a way to take a snap.
18: Assumption of the risk, baby.
1: Hey, by the way, he avoided not one but two Rams defenders and then threw a pretty damn good pass on the run.
18: Really? He threw a pass?
1: Yeah, he did. Yes, he actually
18: chucked it. So he must have been a quarterback at some point in his life.
1: But for a fan to sneak into the workout drill line fully in full uni and not have him not get busted, that I respect the heck out of.
18: Man, I think what would have been the dead giveaway is if they're taking a selfie the whole time, which they probably were, because I'm sure it was.
1: Oh, there's film. It's all over the place. Of course. It's hilarious.
18: That was the whole point.
1: So
18: coming
1: good.
18: Up next here, I want the person actually to do that, though, not to look like they could fit in. These two guys, I haven't seen the videos. They must have been of a stature where they must have not looked totally out of place when they walked onto the football field.
1: The quarterback
18: full
1: did.
18: Uniform.
1: The quarterback did. Yeah.
18: Oh, he did. Because that's what would be funnier, is if they sucker, really looked out of place.
1: He had some, as I mentioned, some athletic ability. The guy in the cone drill with the defensive line was lacking about 40 pounds. It should have been a dead giveaway.
18: Yeah.
1: But he did the drill anyway.
18: Coming up next here on Amber and Ian, a public service announcement from our very own Ian Fitzsimmons right here on
1: from
18: ESPN
1: the heart.
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1: What's up? It's Walker Mail. 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Finally, we get some football. We bring you the Hall of Fame game day, Dubs, on Sports Radio 92.7 WFNZ.

0: here on Amber and Ian. We're trying to do a deep dive into
1: I got it. I sent a text.
0: Fan videos now.
1: Yeah, so I think
0: Ian
1: Raven
0: might have gotten got by one of them.
1: By a lot of people. But I'm watching this video more closely now. It's Ty Simpson playing quarterback for the Rams. It looks just like Ty.
0: Somebody said it was Ty Simpson. So Ian got because there's a video, we just discussed it in the last segment. If you missed anything, check out the podcast.
1: With about 4 million
0: views. Screwing up. But there's a video of, they said it was a fan who snuck onto the Rams practice field and took a snap and actually threw a pass. And he was an elusive guy out there in the uniform. And had moves and threw it to the receiver on the run. And it was like, that's a fan? And I think it was a parody account who tweeted it out. And I think they're joking because it's Ty Simpson.
1: Yep. 4 million views.
0: Essentially calling Ty Simpson a fan.
1: Now, the Ravens guy.
0: The Ravens
1: look like
0: that might have been real. There's a Ravens fan that allegedly snuck onto the field to do drills with the D-line. And
1: he hit a player.
0: I am seeing that several places. It's not anywhere legitimate. Like, the legitimate stories I'm seeing when I look up fan at a practice field is from 2018. It did happen apparently with the Steelers in 2018. So many years ago, that was being reported by real outlets like Boston 25 and CBS News and stuff. I can't find any of that with the Ravens. But with the Ravens, I am seeing that video numerous places claiming that it was a fan. So we're still doing a deep dive into that one. Might have been a fan doing the D-line drills.
1: That was Ty Simpson with the Rams, yes.
0: But the quarterback was Ty Simpson. Yeah. Because And that one is the one, if you go look up the video, that one did not make sense. Because if this was a fan, sign him now. There's 32 teams that could use him somewhere on the depth
1: chart. Detroit G League squad has open tryouts, right?
0: Yeah.
1: For their G League team. You're looking at that guy. I'm going major league here and dating myself with a movie from the 80s, but you're looking at him and you're for your coach going, get that man a uniform, right?
0: Yeah.
1: If that was a fan.
0: Story time with Ian is coming to you right now, and it is brought to you by hands-free Skechers Slip-ins, Aero Burst, high-performance running shoes that cut through the wind. Let's get to it.
2: It's story time with Ian Fitzsimmons.
1: This is just good old-fashioned.
0: You don't remember that production, by the way?
1: No, I didn't. Yeah,
0: I had to remind
1: now
0: Ian that he had his own production for story time.
1: That was from like our first year together on
0: the
1: show.
0: It was. We haven't done this in so long.
1: Well, this is a public service announcement from a full-on redneck fool. I mean, just a moron. So at Big Ten Media Days, my daughters and my wife were very quick to point out, going, hey, buddy, you know the season's right around the corner. And all these videos that ESPN and radio and Through Good Karma are posting to that thing known as a gram and to that old thing that used to be known as Twitter. That belly, buddy, got to work on that last month before the season. Thanks, girls. To keep me grounded. Appreciate you. So what do I do when I get home last Friday? Get out in the driveway and sweat. In this Texas heat. Saturday, a little yard work. Another outdoor workout on the pavement right there in the driveway. You back the truck up so nobody can see my fat butt out there, you know, my shirt off and you know, just dying. And on Saturday, I think it was 211 heat index. Let's go for a third day. Why don't we, right? Let's just keep this thing cranked up at you know, my age now, and my wife's like, you're an idiot. You're going to kill yourself. You're going to die. And you know what? I'm glad I just made sure that I re-upped the life insurance policy and checked it. So, yeah, go kill yourself in the driveway. Knock yourself out, buddy.
0: Can't look fat during football season if I'm not alive.
1: Yeah, that's it. Damn right. Sound like my bride. You must talk to her earlier today. So what does my moronic just mass do? Yeah, I go back out there and get after it again, and I come in again. I'm like a little dizzy. My wife says, you've got heat exhaustion. I'm like, you mean heat stroke? She goes, no, dummy. Well, maybe. I don't know. So they take the temp, 103.2. I'm like, all right, well, just, you know, give me an ice pack or so. She's like, oh, my God. It looks at me and goes, you know what? Don't go to the hospital. You're fine. Go ahead. Go climb in bed with your ice packs and get in the cold tub and knock yourself out, buddy. You know, go hydrate with your electrolytes. Oh my God, that was a little vicious. You saw me on Monday.
0: Oh, he tried to show up to work on Monday. He was shaking. You sounded god-awful. You looked awful.
1: I was ready to just literally keel. You know when you're hungover when you're young and you're like, if you just take me now, Lord, I'll never drink again. You know? Mm-hmm. Lord, you take me now, I'll never work out in the driveway again. And I've learned my lesson. I ain't 24 anymore. No more heat of the day, you know, Texas blast furnace workouts, which my workout look at me. Is it really that vicious? But, I mean, the public service announcement is, because I'd never heard of heat exhaustion. I've heard of heat stroke, obviously. I didn't know there was a difference, obviously. I don't have a medical degree. I've barely got a college degree. But I'll tell you this, folks. I don't care how much you hydrate, how many electrolytes you take. If you, and this heat is across the country. If you're going to get out there, take breaks. I was out there for close to 4 hours straight with yard work and it was just stupid. It was redneck.
0: Without going inside. Because I've been doing the same thing.
1: Not once.
0: I've been doing yard work. I don't know why I decided it was a good idea to do our yard work in July and August in Florida.
1: It's rewarding. It feels good when you get done.
0: Well, and so I've been doing the same thing. I've been doing yard work and I work out most every single day in my garage / outside. And I live in Florida. It's hot as hell down here, obviously, this time of year. But unlike you, occasionally I'll go inside to get a drink.
1: I'm an idiot.
0: You got to get out of the sun itself.
1: My wife's like, this is just another example that I just married a moron. I'm like, yeah, honey, you did, but you love me. I mean, I'm your moron.
0: Ian was down for the count.
1: Oh.
0: Monday, we kicked him off. He tried to show up to work. He was that bad. We're like, you cannot. I mean, this is embarrassing for ESPN Radio, buddy. You gotta go get that IV, Ian. And he did. He went and got an IV.
1: I didn't know it was your idea.
0: Coming on air. And then you were down for the count Tuesday as well. This is Ian's first night back here from heat exhaustion on Sunday.
1: It lasts 24 to 48 hours, depending on your age. There you go. Just dated myself.
0: So Ian's on the 48-hour side of that equation, if you guys weren't picking that up.
1: Take that stuff seriously.
0: Be careful out there, folks.
1: Yes, it is real. I just got zapped with it.
0: Coming up next, game night. They're a little smarter than Ian right here on ESPN Radio.
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3: Brooks re-ups in the Valley of the Sun. I'm Q Myers. Suns forward Dylan Brooks has agreed to a three-year, $73 million contract extension through the 2029-30 season. Brooks has become a key part of the Suns' two-way, hard-nosed culture under Jordan Ott and lands a new guaranteed long-term deal, according to Arsham Sharania. Brooks had a career scoring season last season, his first with the club after coming over from the Rockets in the Kevin Durant trade. He averaged just over 20 points per game on 17 shots per game. Both of those were career highs. Free agent wide receiver Stephon Diggs is set to sign a one-year deal worth up to $12 million with the Washington Commanders, giving the team a proven receiver opposite of Terry McLaurin, sources told NFL Network's Ian Rappaport and ESPN's Adam Schefter. Diggs is 32. He'll be joining a new team for the third time in three seasons, gives Washington a stronger second option alongside McLaurin, whose string of five consecutive 1,000-yard seasons was snapped last year due to injury. And in H-Town, wideout Tank Dell made his return to practice for the Texans on Wednesday. He participated in a limited capacity. It marked the first time he was engaged in any sort of team padded practice since December of 2024. Caught a few passes from C.J. Stroud during individual drills, ran full speed routes, but that concluded his involvement for the morning. The former third-round pick from 2023 missed all of 2025 after he suffered multiple torn ligaments and a dislocated kneecap in the Texans' Week 16 loss to the Chiefs in 2024. His surgery repaired other ligaments that were torn in the knee shortly after the injury, and he had a second surgery in March of 2025 to repair his torn ACL. For more scores and analysis, check out ESPN.com and the all-new ESPN app. Coming up, game night with Emmett Golden and me, Q Myers, here on ESPN Radio.
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0: down the past. Babe Ruth was nothing more than a fat old man with little girl legs. And here's something I just found out recently. He wasn't really a Sultan.
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2: I'm just saying, man, there's been some old wise tales. Mm-hmm. If you remember back in the day, even Al Bundy had four touchdowns for Polk High.
3: That's
2: you know
3: right.
2: I'm saying? Just saying.
4: Hey, man, hey, I'm not going to argue with you. You know, because I know everybody got the things they believe in and they don't.
2: Hey, man, look, Babe Ruth could simply be the white tiger at the zoo, right? The white tiger at the zoo comes out every once in a while, and you're rarely there to see it. When you do, it's amazing. But then you turn and then you look back and say, hey, guys, look, the white tiger's out. And they look, nothing there.
4: One thing I know for sure is he never hit a ball 575 feet like they say he did. That did not happen. I'm positive about that.
2: Come for game night and get the Babe Ruth slander. 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He's Emmett Golden. I'm Q Myers. Got to get into some Dodgers conversation after we do this.
5: Oh, Major Look.
1: Game Night. Major Look. Major
2: Look. All right, Emmett, what was it that caught your attention today throughout the course? What was it caught your attention?
4: Well, my Guardians called up their number two prospect in their entire minor league system, Angel Haneau, and tonight, all he did was get four hits. He was the first player in Guardians history with four hits in their major league debut. He started off 4-for-4. He ended 4-for-5 with an RBI and a run. He did his part as the Guardians fell to the Mets 6-to-5. He was great. The new additions were great, but the Guardians just couldn't get it done.
2: You know, it's so funny. We've been talking a lot about players that are making their debut and how they have really good either whole games or at-bats or a couple at-bats. And it's always great to see these players come and get their early success. It gives them an opportunity. Because as you know, baseball is the ultimate game of failure. So if you can start out on a good foot and a good note, that's a great thing.
4: Yeah, he's hitting 800 right now. I don't think it's going to last.
2: Hall of Fame, baby. Cooperstown, here he comes.
4: A great night for the young man.
2: Absolutely. So that's what caught Emmett's attention. That's what made him look. What made me look is the Brew Crew and the Pirates. And right now, the Brewers are up 4-2. But I really want to focus in on Kyle Harrison, the Brewers pitcher, the third pitcher in the expansion era to strike out the final eight batters he faced in a game. This dude, I mean, you want to talk about a stat line that this dude had. This guy went 5 innings pitched, gave up 1 hit, 1 walk, and struck out 10 of them bad boys.
4: Wow.
2: Now, yeah, and exactly. Now, again, they're up 4-2 in the bottom of the eighth, so they still got to go ahead and complete the job. But, man, what a pitching performance. And, oh, by the way, he went up against Paul Skenes. Paul Skenes didn't quite have the night that Kyle Harrison had. Skenes went 5 innings, gave up 2 hits, 3 runs. They were all earned. 4 walks and has 6 strikeouts. So it's not a terrible stat line for Paul Skenes, but Kyle Harrison was definitely the better pitcher on the night.
4: Yeah, somewhat of a pitcher's duel, at least when the starters were out there. You saw some guys throwing some Ks up, putting some zeros for sure. But as you say, at bottom of the eighth, 1 out, 4-2, Brewers on top of the Pirates.
2: And this is the third time this season Kyle Harrison has finished with 10-plus strikeouts without allowing a run. That's tied for the third most such games in season in Brewers history. The only player with more is Corbin Burnes with 6 back in 2021 and 4 in 2022. And one more little nugget here. Paul Skenes also has a 5.20 ERA in his last 15 starts. That's going all the way back to May 17th. He had a 1.98 ERA in his first 9 starts of the season before that. So kind of a tale of two different halves, right, for one Paul Skenes.
4: Yep, I guess it's over. Yep, throw him in the trash.
2: your guy's going to Cooperstown. Skenes is out of there.
4: Skenes out of here. Yeah, send him to AAA. All right, send him down. It's over.
2: Option him out of there, man. He lost it.
4: All right, DFA.
2: It's in his head. It's in between his ears. He ain't got it no more. So there you go. That's how baseball goes. It's game night here on ESPN Radio, the all-new ESPN app. SiriusXM Channel 80, and tune in.
6: Ready to throw the 3-1 pitch to Betts. Here it is. Mookie swings and he hits the ball in the air to left center field. It is going to be caught. Ian Happ runs into the gap, makes the catch. The ball game is over. The Dodgers have been swept by the Cubs. and have now lost a season-high 6 in a row, back-to-back sweeps. Boston and now Chicago.
2: Wait, what? What is that I just heard? The Dodgers have, the evil empire, the ones that have ruined baseball, have lost 6 in a row, back-to-back sweeps. Something ain't right. They've ruined baseball. No one has a chance. That's impossible. Check the record. Check the score. Something's wrong on your end, Emmett. There's no way that could have happened to the evil empire.
4: Listen, I was told that they were a juggernaut that nobody could ever defeat. Here they are, 6 in a row, 8 of their last 10, and all of a sudden everyone schemes is like, hold on. I could have stayed where I was at. What's going on here?
2: I kid. I think the Dodgers will be just fine. But, you know, it's funny, as much as we've talked about them and what they were doing for baseball, and is the way that they acquire their talent, is it good or is it bad? They currently have been swept now twice. So, what's up with the Dodgers? Here's Jeff Passan, ESPN senior MLB insider on PTI.
3: The easy answer is that it's baseball and that even really good teams go through bad stretches. There are, though, questions about the Dodgers' offense. You know, they're missing Will Smith right now. Mookie Betts is not having the kind of season that we expect of Mookie Betts. Andy Páez has seen his OPS fall from over 1,000 early in the season to under 800 at this point. But the reality is the Dodgers aren't panicking, because not only did they add Tarek Skubal, they're getting Blake Snell back as soon as next week, potentially. Tyler Glasnow is going to be rejoining the team at some point. They've got Edwin Diaz back already. The reality with the Dodgers is very simple. They really don't care about the regular season, because they know that they are so talented, they're going to make the playoffs. What they want to do is get ready for October and have all of their guys rested, healthy, and ready to go to try to become the first team in National League history to win 3 consecutive championships.
4: And they really shouldn't care. They got 8. They're up 8.5 on the Diamondbacks in the NL West. So I don't think the Diamondbacks are catching them. So they need to just make sure that they're ready when the playoffs start.
2: Right.
4: And go ahead and get the bad streak out the way, because something tells me they've lost 6 in a row. They could rip off 6, 7, 8, 10 wins in a row just as easily as they lost the last few games.
2: Yeah, I mean, that's the reality of it. I think Jeff Passan said it best when he said, look, that's how baseball goes. Right? Mm-hmm. I mean, it could really be simple. Sometimes we try to make it so much bigger than it really has to be. Sometimes it's just a simple answer. Yes, they're a great team, great organization. They have all the talent. They're acquiring more talent. And sometimes you just don't play well. Something happens one way or the other. Just like when Skubal made his debut, he did fine. But they just weren't able to hit. So, okay, I mean, these things happen. Like, as long as they're not going on a losing streak in October, they'll be fine. If they go on a losing streak in October, well, then that's a whole nother ballgame.
4: Yeah, the baseball season is so long. It's difficult for me to get caught up in any series being ultra important during 162 games. A week of baseball, it's hard for me to really get, you know, over my skis, in good or bad, you know, because it's a week when there's so many games, and these things do happen. And I think just about every team has lost 5, 6 games in a row this year. I'm sure the Dodgers, and I'm shooting from the hip, I'm guessing they've won 6 in a row this year, once or twice. So they're definitely going to be all right. Get these out the way, and it seems like they're getting the losses out of the way, even though they even played well the other night. Like you said, when Skubal played, they just not well enough.
2: It is their second longest losing streak in the last 7 seasons. They lost 7 in a row back in July of 2025. So we'll see, you know, what happens, if they're able to break this losing streak or not. To Shohei Ohtani's credit, I got to give him a lot of props. 3 for 5 on the night, 2 home homers, 3 RBI, hit his 11th leadoff homer of the season, breaking the tie with James Wood for the most leadoff home runs in Major League Baseball this season. First multi-homer game this season. And then you gotta enjoy Pete Crow Armstrong, one of the young, fun, phenomenal talents in the league. First player in Cubs history with consecutive 25 home run seasons, 25 home run and 25 stolen base seasons. And it's the 7th career game with at least 10 total bases, 2 more than any other player over the last 2 seasons. So, I mean, when you're talking about the stars, Pete Crow Armstrong, Shohei Ohtani, you can never go wrong.
4: Right. And in PCA, the guy that is not sure about Bay too?
2: Yeah. He's part of my crew.
4: Okay. Yeah.
2: I'm the leader of that crew.
4: You are. Yeah. You're a leader of the crew. I'm not necessarily in that crew, but I am skeptical of things that happen around the people.
2: Hey, Emmett's on the outside looking in. Emmett's like, well, I ain't going to quite go over that bridge just yet, but I'm paying attention to see what's happening.
4: Yeah, I'm listening. Uh-huh. I'm listening, but I ain't jumped in yet.
2: Exactly. It be your own people. He's Emmett Golden. I'm Q Myers. It's game night here on ESPN Radio and the all-new ESPN app. In D.C., they have a new wide receiver. 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
21: It immediately elevates the passing game in Washington. Yes, he's an older receiver, but he was coming off of an ACL tear. So I don't think people realize how good Stephon Diggs was a year ago in New England. He still plays at a very high level.
22: If you look at Jaden Daniels, he's got to be better this year. And how do you help your quarterback? You got to get him some more weapons. They need playmakers on the offensive side of the football, and I think this is a welcome addition.
2: Buffalo, then it was H-Town, last year it was New England, and now it is D.C. with the Commanders. That's where Steph Diggs will be playing in 2026. 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He's Emmett Golden. I'm Q Myers. Emmett, we see Steph Diggs agree to a one-year deal worth up to $12 million with the Washington Commanders. A lot of questions on where he was going to play, when he was going to get signed. He lands in D.C., where he's from, and he ends up with a young quarterback in Jaden Daniels. And I feel like out of all those cities that I rattled off, Buffalo, he was with Josh Allen when he was young. Mm-hmm. Got to Houston with C.J. Stroud when he was young. Got to New England with Drake May when he was young. Now he gets to D.C. with Jaden Daniels. He's still young. I think that that's not a coincidence. He really does help young quarterbacks kind of develop, and then they kind of get tired of him, and they move on.
4: Yeah, that's the point. Like, he's a really good receiver. Mm-hmm. But it gets to a point in each place where the juice isn't worth the squeeze anymore. And look, you would think Drake May in the year that they had, I mean, Diggs had over 1,000 yards receiving. You would think, hey, let's keep that together. But the off-the-field stuff was just too much of a distraction. So New England decided to move on rather quickly. You know, it was just basically a one-year thing with him. So now he's out there with the Commanders, and I expect him to play well. I can't say he's ever really had a bad season, at least that he didn't get injured in. So I expect him to go out there and really, compliment Terry McLaurin.
2: Yeah, there's no doubt. Look, he's passed 1,000 yards 7 of the last 8 years, and the only one he didn't was the year that he tore his ACL. So he's really a good wide receiver. There's no doubt about that. Last season in New England, 85 catches for over 1,000 yards and 4 TDs, and obviously helped get New England to the Super Bowl. They ended up losing. But, I mean, that to me really felt like kind of maturation of Drake May, trying to help develop him. And actually, you know, while we're talking about it, he did that in Minnesota with Kirk Cousins as well.
4: Yep.
2: I mean, you know. So, and I know Kirk Cousins wasn't necessarily the youngest quarterback, but he had a nice little rapport with him. So I don't think we'll ever question the talent of Stephon Diggs. It's more of what kind of goes on the side or off the field.
4: On yachts and stuff like that. Right.
2: That too. But on the field, can never question his talent. As a matter of fact, here's Booger McFarland on NFL Live, ESPN NFL analyst, talking about Steph Diggs and what he's going to do for Jaden Daniels.
22: If he continues to improve from the ACL, you could argue he may wind up being a 1B to Terry McLaurin. And if you look at Jaden Daniels, he's got to be better this year. And how do you help your quarterback? You got to get him some more weapons. I truly think Terry McLaurin will be able to control the deep end of the field. And I think Stephon Diggs is going to be able to control that intermediate area right in front of the quarterback. And I think if you're looking at this team, the Commanders, and you're saying, hey, what does this team need to do? They need playmakers on the offensive side of the football, and I think this is a welcome addition. Jaden Daniels has got to be happy about that right now.
4: Yeah, it's better than the alternative, in my humble opinion. And Brandon Ayuk, has anybody heard from him?
2: Oh, no. He did that to himself.
4: Yeah, he did. Yeah, because it seems like he just knew he was going to end up with the Commanders and that was going to happen. But he made so much noise that he's out of the NFL right now, and it doesn't seem like anybody is interested in him anymore. And that's how you end up with Stephon Diggs, because we know he's going to produce. Mm-hmm. And maybe you're not looking at, maybe they're not looking at this like, oh, we're going to have him for 5 to 6, 7 years. It's like, no, you know what? Let's get him for a year and see where it goes from there.
2: Yeah, I mean, he's a good one-year guy. He's a guy that, you know, helps out Jaden Daniels a lot, just like Booger McFarland, you know, let it be known. And the other thing about this is I think that Jaden needs to have a really big year. I really do. You know, I mean, obviously his rookie year was great, right? 2024, they go to the NFC Championship game. But remember how they made it there, Emmett. There was a lot of things that went right for them. Mm-hmm. Right, and a lot of times that happens and they regress the next year. Well, not only did they regress, he was injured. So, I mean, that's add an insult to injury. So you really can't, you know, you really can't even tell if he's continuing on that upper trajectory because he got injured. So a couple things are true this year for Jaden Daniels and the Commanders. He's got to stay healthy. They've got to take that next.

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2: Big fan of Jaden Daniels. I was really hoping that the Raiders would find a way to get him. They clearly had no way of getting him. They end up with Brock Bowers. Not a bad option. But the Commanders get Jaden Daniels at number 2 overall, right? It's just something different about that guy. But he can't play like he's at LSU. He can't play like he's at Arizona State. He can't continuously play in the NFL like he's just going to run through someone's face like he's Marshawn Lynch. Like, you just can't consistently do that at the quarterback position. You're too valuable to this team, right? You have to be available. Their option after him is Marcus Mariota. And no offense to Marcus, but he ain't him at this stage of his career. Right, he's not a guy that you want in there for the long term. You want him to spell you for, you know, a game, maybe two, maybe a quarter, maybe two. But you don't want him in there for 5, 6, 7 games, because if you do, you're cooked. Right? And so he has to make sure that he stays available. So how is this offense going to look different this year? And that's probably another reason why they bring in Stephon Diggs. So he has multiple options, so he doesn't have to put himself in harm's way as many times. Now, I'm not saying don't run.
3: Right.
2: But Cliff Kingsbury, I mean, he had every other play was an RPO.
3: He definitely was doing that. Yeah, for sure. And to your point, you want to take care of the guy, not DTM, do too much. Mm-hmm. And sometimes when all else fails, you're kind of quick to go to, oh, I know I can run. I know I can scramble. I know I can get out of here. And that's great. It puts you in harm's way. You got to get down. And when Jaden got tackled. And he was going to the ground. That's how he messed up his arm, you know, last year. So that's definitely something I'm sure everybody is going to be conscious of. I'm sure he's conscious of. And if he's healthy, then watch out for the Commanders. But they are a lot of teams to keep your eye on. They're definitely an interesting one as well.
2: Yeah, no, I mean, look, he's a super talented dude. But, I mean, ever since he's been in the league, he has gotten banged up. I mean, that's just the harsh reality of it. And, again, he is too valuable. They can't afford to have Jaden Daniels miss games. So he has to be available as much as possible. And so I'm assuming that they're going to try to keep him in the pocket more instead of having all these design runs. I think that it makes more sense for them to just go ahead and try to, you know, I mean, if he's going to keep a play alive, if he's going to do something like that, that's fine. Right. But all these, you know, design runs that put himself in harm's way, look, they will hit that out the league. These are grown men. This ain't the SEC and the lower level of the SEC. These are grown men with grown men problems in the NFL, and you don't really want those problems.
3: Oh, you already had those problems. That's how you missed, you know, time last year.
2: Right.
3: So you have been introduced to those problems, and hopefully it was a learning, you know, experience where it's like, okay, I understand now. I know where the line is when it comes to being smart and also being dynamic because, you know, you got to kind of figure those things out. And I think last year being hurt, that'll help him out.
2: Yeah, no, definitely think that Jaden Daniels could do some really good things, and having Steph Diggs now is going to help him as well. How about what's going on in Baltimore? We check in with the Ravens next on ESPN Radio.
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11: Brooks re-ups in the Valley of the Sun. I'm Q Myers. Suns forward Dylan Brooks has agreed to a 3-year, $73 million contract extension through the 2029-30 season. Brooks has become a key part of the Suns' two-way, hard-nosed culture under Jordan Ott and lands a new guaranteed long-term deal, according to Arshams Charania. Brooks had a career scoring season last year, his first with the club after coming over from the Rockets in the Kevin Durant trade, averaged just over 20 points on just over 17 shots per game. Both of those are career highs. In the NFL, free agent wide receiver Stephon Diggs is set to sign a 1-year deal worth up to $12 million with the Commanders, giving the team a proven receiver opposite of Terry McLaurin. Sources told NFL Network's Ian Rappaport and ESPN's Adam Schefter. Diggs is 32. He'll be joining a new team for the third time in 3 seasons. In H-Town, wide receiver Tank Dell made his return to the practice field for the Texans on Wednesday. He participated in a limited capacity, but it marked the first time he has engaged in any sort of team padded practice since December of 2024. The former third-round pick from 2023 missed all of 2025 after he suffered multiple torn ligaments and a dislocated kneecap in the Texans' Week 16 loss to the Kansas City Chiefs back in 2024. Speaking of ACLs, Falcons edge rusher Jalen Walker will miss the 2026 season because of a torn ACL. The Falcons confirmed the nature of the injury on Wednesday, one day after Walker suffered the injury near the end of practice. For more scores and analysis, check out ESPN.com and the all-new ESPN app. Coming up, we take it to Baltimore, find out about the Zay Flowers contract extension and more when it comes to the Ravens on game night with Emmett Golden and me, Q Myers, here on ESPN Radio.
12: 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So will we see progression or regression from Bryce Young and Carolina? It's Unsportsmanlike, 6 a.m. Eastern, right here on ESPN Radio, ESPN 2, and ESPNU.
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11: Lamar Jackson, it's no longer about what he does in the regular season. It's what he does in the postseason. But you got to get there. What we saw from the Baltimore Ravens last year for the majority of the season was not Baltimore Raven football.
14: I get that the noise will be deafening if he doesn't take the Ravens to the Super Bowl.
7: Jesse Minter is a phenomenal leader, and he gets the best out of his players. I actually believe this is the year for Lamar Jackson and the Baltimore Ravens, and they will represent the AFC in the Super Bowl.
11: What are the expectations now that Jesse Minter is the head coach after longtime head coach John Harbaugh ends up in New York. It's game night here on ESPN Radio on the all-new ESPN app. SiriusXM Channel 80 and TuneIn. 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He's Emmett Golden. I'm Q Myers. And let us know all things Baltimore Ravens. We bring in our guy, Kevin Ostreicher, Locked On Ravens host. And Kevin, thanks so much for your time. Definitely appreciate you. I want to start out with Zay Flowers. That was the big news yesterday. He gets the contract extension, $140 million, $108 million guaranteed. That one caught my attention. My eyes got big when I saw the number that is attached to his extension. What was your initial thoughts when you saw that extension?
15: Yeah, no, I think that really it's the cost of doing business to keep a wide receiver one on your team. You know, Zay is, to me, a star in this league, and he's tied with Justin Jefferson for average annual value. I get that that's going to cause some controversy, but it really is just a state of contrast across the league, where, for example, when Lamar Jackson signed his contract with the Ravens in 2023, and that was the highest deal ever. I mean, it was a huge deal. But, you know, we're sitting here in 2026, just 3 years later, and he's now the 10th or 11th or whatever it is, highest paid quarterback in the league. I mean, he is falling down those rankings, not because, you know, he's worse than a lot of the guys who have gotten paid more than him, but because of the salary cap going up, guys wanting to beat other guys' contracts. So for Zay in the receiver market, you know, it's kind of the same thing. Zay has been widely available over his first 3 years. He's missed just one regular season game, and he's improved. You know, Baltimore for a really long time has been almost a laughingstock of the league in terms of wide receivers. They haven't really been able to draft and develop guys over the course of their franchise history. They signed a bunch of veterans. Some have worked out better than others, but the majority haven't. You know, Zay's been, he's been an outlier. He's somebody that is made back-to-back Pro Bowls and back-to-back 1,000-yard seasons, which in Baltimore, I mean, that's practically unheard of. So I think that Baltimore did the right thing by extending him, and I thought he was going to get anywhere in that $32 to $36 million range. But the big thing is that he's actually adding on 4 years to his already existing deal. So it's really 6 years with the fifth-year option and this year factored in, and that six-year total with the new money included comes out to about $28 million or so a year, which I think is a really good deal for Zay, all things considered.
14: With the Ravens having a new offensive coordinator and Zay Flowers getting this big contract, how do you expect that to affect the play calling? Could, you know, they feel more obligated to throw more passes because they just gave Zay this huge contract?
15: Yeah, I think the plan has always been to continue to give Zay, you know, targets in this offense. You know, I don't think you want to take the ball out of his hands. I mean, when you look at, you know, what Zay has done over the course of his 3 years in the league, especially last year where he was the passing offense for this team, last year he had 118 targets. He had 86 catches. You know, I think that within this offense, you're going to see a lot more under center looks for Lamar Jackson, a lot more play action as well, which should help out Zay Flowers. But the thing I'm most excited about is that I still think you can heavily involve Zay Flowers while also getting other guys more involved. You know, some of the things that I look back on, especially when it came to Chicago's offense last season, obviously Ben Johnson was calling the plays, but Declan Doyle, who is the Ravens offensive coordinator, was a huge part of that. Last year, the Bears had seven guys who had 30 or more receptions. The Ravens had just two. And so I think when you get more guys involved and when you're able to just go and figure everything that the Ravens have going for them this year, you're going to need a lot of other guys to step up. And when those guys do, or if those guys do, it's going to take attention off of Zay Flowers. Zay is already so devastating one-on-one. He's almost impossible to cover. And so if Rashad Bateman has a big season, if Tez Walker can step up, Jacoby Lane's having a great training camp so far, their rookie wide receiver. I mean, I'll tell you what, there is a lot. I think there's a lot to look forward to with Zay Flowers here, because I think the Ravens are still going to heavily utilize him in their offense while also getting other guys involved. It's going to be a balance. There's only one football to go around, obviously, and you still got to give Derrick Henry the ball too. But, you know, Zay's the guy you want to have the ball in his hands at all times.
11: Kevin Ostreicher, host of Locked On Ravens, is with us here on Game Night on ESPN Radio and the all-new ESPN app. With that being said, do you expect to see a different style in Lamar's play, or is it kind of Action Jackson as always?
15: Yeah, I mean, Lamar is somebody that I have full confidence in, and I think that with this offensive system, it's going to tailor to him and his skill sets. You know, I think with Declan Doyle coming in, and the weapons that Lamar has around him for sure, like, you want to give the ball to Derrick Henry, you want to involve the pass catchers, but, you know, part of this is just making sure that, you know, Lamar Jackson is at his best. And I think that when you're talking about what he kind of had with Greg Roman early in his career, I mean, his 2019 MVP season was phenomenal, but then the offense kind of fell off and got stagnant a little bit after that. Todd Monken comes in, he wins the MVP again. But again, we saw some weird things happening. I mean, this is Lamar Jackson full steam ahead for this team. I mean, the contract situation, I think, will work itself out. You know, my prediction was, with the contract situation in particular, that Zay would sign his contract before the season and Lamar would probably wait until the offseason before free agency to sign his. But I think, again, Lamar proving to the league, the value on Lamar right now across the league, it feels like it's down. You know, it feels like a lot of people are talking about Lamar as a guy that they don't think he's as good as he is because of the injuries, because of the year Baltimore had. And so I think that he is betting on himself to come back, have a great season within this offense, within this system, and making sure that, you know, he might not be running as much as he was during his rookie season or, you know, some of those other things, because his numbers were down across the board rushing-wise last season. But there is context to that. And I think that while he will have a better rushing season than he did last year, I think, again, the focus is going to be on how can Lamar Jackson be the best version of himself within this Declan Doyle offense. I'm sure there'll be some growing pains and figuring out to do on both sides. But by the end of the day, at the end of the season, I think we'll look back on this year for Lamar Jackson and say, you know, Lamar is back and this is who he is and this is who he always has been.
16: What, if anything, will ultimately stop the Ravens from getting to a Super Bowl this year?
15: It might just be the inexperience on the coaching staff in terms of, you know, Jesse Minter not being a head coach before. You know, it could be Declan Doyle not having play calling experience, them kind of needing a year to figure things out. It could be something like that. I mean, obviously, a lot of people here in Baltimore still think about Mike McDonald, who obviously just won a Super Bowl with the Seahawks. I mean, even he did not win the Super Bowl in year one, and I get it was a different team with Seattle in 2024 versus what it was in 2025, including the quarterback situation. But, I mean, it could be that. The expectations of Baltimore are still Super Bowl. I mean, Lamar is not getting any younger. The core is not getting any younger. So the urgency is still there, and that's the standard and expectation that has been set in Baltimore for, you know, what seems like forever, obviously. But, you know, it is a little different with John Harbaugh versus Jesse Minter, because with Harbaugh, there were continued chances to get back to the Super Bowl. You know, obviously you won it in 2012 with the team, but, I mean, 2012 was a long, long time ago now. So, you know, in Lamar Jackson era, making it to the AFC Championship game and then regressing two straight seasons, you know, with Jesse Minter, it's a clean slate. So if they don't make the Super Bowl this year or win the Super Bowl this year, I'm not going to, you know, sit on, you know, my show or any other place and say, oh, you got to fire Jesse Minter. This has failed. No, I mean, it's going to be a process. I think that for Baltimore, their roster is a lot in much better shape than it was last season. You know, if we were sitting here last year, I would have told you, man, the offensive line has some potential issues. You know, the pass rush, there are some questions there, and turns out both those things turned out to be true. I feel a lot more confident in the depth they have on the offensive line, depth they have on the defensive line. It could just come down to injuries. You know, I think in the AFC, there's not a Los Angeles Rams. There's not a team I'm looking at as, like, that's the overwhelming favorite. There are a lot of teams jumbled up in there. Could be New England, could be Denver, could be Buffalo, Baltimore, Cincinnati, Kansas City, whoever it may be. And so I think that the Ravens have a really good opportunity to come out of the AFC. And maybe the answer is just the Rams are the Rams with Myles Garrett, yeah. Maybe Aaron Donald coming back. But I do think that the Ravens have a good shot to win it this season. I just think that people are down on them because of what happened last season. But I do think this is a good team, and it could just be, hey, this is the first year of Jesse Minter as a head coach. Maybe they need a year or two. But I think if they can get a Super Bowl win within the first 3 years of the Jesse Minter era, I know that's, look, it's not easy to win a Super Bowl. But if you can do that, you know, I'm okay if in year three it happens. If year one, year two are more, you know, growing processes and learning experiences.
11: Well, we'll close out with this, and fantastic stuff, Kevin. We definitely appreciate you. We saw Zay Flowers get the contract extension. Are there any signs that we're getting closer to seeing Lamar Jackson get his contract extension?
15: Yeah, like I had mentioned, I think that that'll probably happen after the season. I don't think that we've really seen any signs on that. You know, Lamar kind of defers every time right. That's asked. There was a very private negotiation process that goes on between those two. And obviously, we all know it's a little bit different with Lamar because he does not have an agent. So, you know, it's him and Eric DaCosta kind of going back and forth and figuring things out. But the I guess the order of operations or the process for Lamar Jackson and
17: the Ravens when negotiating, and this happened back in 2023 when the whole contract situation was happening, was that there's a strict, like, no season policy with this. It's been a thing for them. So once the season hits, I mean, there is no possible shot that thing gets done before the offseason. Now, with Lamar's contract situation, you know, we do know that the Ravens pushed the money down the line this offseason by restructuring his deal. So he had a $74.5 million cap hit. They had to figure that out because you cannot run a team having a $74.5 million cap hit on your books. So they pushed that money down the line. They freed up about $30 or $40 million. But in pushing that money down the line, they made Lamar's cap hit next year $84.5 million. So look, you cannot operate a team that way either. And again, you can't push the money down the line forever. You have to come to some sort of resolution. And I don't think Lamar's in any danger of leaving the Ravens. I truly do think, and my hunch is that, again, Lamar had a down year by Lamar standards last year. He was injured. The team wasn't good. It was disappointing. I think that if Lamar signed a deal today or tomorrow or the next day, it wouldn't be what he probably feels like he is worth. So if he goes out there this upcoming year, he wins an MVP or gets close to it. He's in the conversation. Maybe the Ravens make an AFC championship run or make a Super Bowl run, and he has another great season back to the standard we know Lamar Jackson to be. I mean, he's making a lot more money, and he has a ton more leverage. I just don't think Lamar has a ton of leverage right now because of the year that he and the Ravens had. So not a ton of signs that I've personally seen or heard from, you know, Lamar's answers or Eric DeCasse's answers. But again, I don't think that this is a situation where Lamar is unhappy or wants to leave Baltimore or is weighing his options. You know, I do think that he likes Baltimore. He has said as such. He loves the organization, loves the city, loves the fans and everything. So I assume that next offseason before free agency starts is when we get something there.
11: It's a new era there in Baltimore. Jesse Minter is the head coach. Declan Doyle is the OC. Zay Flowers is paid, and Lamar will get paid sooner rather than later. Kevin, great stuff as always, man. Thanks so much for giving us some time. We appreciate you here on game night.
17: Awesome. Appreciate you guys. Thanks so much.
11: Absolutely. Kevin Ostreicher right there, host of Locked On Ravens with us, talking it all and breaking it all down when it comes to the Baltimore Ravens. He's Emmett Golden. I'm Q Myers. How about in L.A.? Is there a decision yet with Aaron Donald and his return to the Rams? That's next on Game Night on ESPN Radio on the all-new ESPN app.
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19: What's up, y'all? It's KB coming up on a Thursday show. Football is finally back. We got you 3-6, but don't forget, countdown to kickoff 6-8 tonight. We'll see you at 3 o'clock.
26: Lord help everybody. If Aaron Donald says, I might want to come out of retirement.
27: Ooh, it's just a question of whether he wants to go through and do it. My guess is, in the end, that he will. I even think it's got to be awfully enticing to come back and play this year when the Super Bowl will be in L.A.
28: As everyone describes me, he doesn't do anything halfway. So, barring some sort of injury that happens in this lead-up to, I'd be surprised if we're not seeing Aaron Donald play for the Rams this year.
29: The Rams are giving him the space and the time to make the decision, but right now it's up to him.
19: Signs are leading to Aaron Donald making a return to the L.A. Rams as the three-time Defensive Player of the Year, who last played in 2023, worked out for the Rams on Wednesday per the NFL Transaction Report, which officially labeled it a tryout on the Daily Wire. So do with that as you may. It's game night on ESPN Radio, the all-new ESPN app. 6XM Channel 80 and TuneIn were presented by Progressive Insurance. He's Emmett Golden. I'm Q Myers. Emmett, to me, it just feels like the inevitable that Aaron Donald's going to come back. I heard some, you know, people say when this whole conversation started early in the process, oh, he probably won't return until maybe November or December, get ready for a playoff run. I don't know him personally. I've never covered him professionally. I just don't view Aaron Donald as a guy that's going to half-step. He seems like, to me, he's either going to go full throttle or he's not going to do it at all.
16: Yeah, I don't have a read on him either, but I can tell you this, it does feel like he's interested. You know, I don't think you do all this. I don't think you go put a helmet on, you know, if you have zero interest.
19: I mean, he was listed as a tryout on the NFL Transaction Report.
16: Right, which I don't.
19: Like, I'm just going to camp to see what the guys are doing and say hello and shake some hands and kiss some babies. That's an actual, that is a tryout. Like, we get that transaction report every single day, and it says officially what these guys did. If he officially is trying out, come on now. That's telling me something.
16: Right. And even if just from a paperwork standpoint, they had to list it as a tryout, even if it just was a formality, he still showed up. Mm-hmm. He still put a helmet on. He was in the Rams equipment room. He was working out. So he's at least tempted. And that makes me feel like we're going to see him on the field at some point. When, I don't know. You know, I don't know if he's going to join camp in next week or if he waits until halfway through the season, works his way up and does that. I'm skeptical that he waited that long, but I definitely am beginning to feel like we're going to see Aaron Donald right next to Myles Garrett.
19: My gut feeling tells me he'll be playing the week before week two, which would be week one.
16: Now, right?
19: Yeah, I'm just saying, it just feels like to me, Aaron Donald, if he's going to do it, he's going to play all season or at least attempt to play all season. So what does Aaron Donald working out, having that tryout, and I say that in air quotes, mean for the Rams? Here's Adam Schefter talking about it.
30: Essentially, once he does don the Rams equipment at their training facility during training camp, then at that point in time, they have to report it to the NFL, and the NFL has to put it on its transaction wire. And once it shows up on the transaction wire, we see it, and we say, whoa, Aaron Donald worked out today for the Rams? What does that mean? And it certainly means, like, he's ramping up He's trying to see if he can regain and recapture the form that made him one of the most dominant defensive players in NFL history. And if he feels like he can get close to that form, then certainly he would like to come back and play. We heard Sean McVay, the Rams head coach, say last week it's trending in the right direction. It's trending upward. Those are signs that would seem to indicate that he is strongly considering, if not likely to come back, but ultimately he has to make that final decision, and to my knowledge, he has not yet done that.
16: The great Brian Windhorst told me something, and it sticks with me. Actions over words. What are these actions telling you?
7: That he's coming back?
16: Yep. Yep. So whether he's saying something or not, what he is doing is showing that he is definitely interested. You know, if I'm not interested in playing football, I'm not putting a helmet on.
7: Right.
16: If I'm not interested in playing football, I'm not hitting a sled or running or doing any of that. I might show up to camp to watch and to support a former team. I think that's a normal, regular thing to do. But as soon as you start putting on gloves and taping your wrist up and put a helmet on, oh, you are most certainly thinking about coming back and really thinking about it too.
7: Yeah, if you don't want to come back, you say it's simple. Thanks, but no thanks. I'm happy where I'm at. But with this conversation that we've had about Aaron Donald returning, we all just assume, man, it's going to be just a nasty defensive line, him there next to Myles Garrett. I thought our guy Gabe Neitzel, who was here on the show on Friday with me, had some interesting thoughts on Aaron Donald returning. Check it out.
10: I think the name value that he brings to the Rams is probably bigger than anything else. This is a 35-year-old who hasn't played football in 2 years. To expect him just to come back and be Aaron Donald next to Myles Garrett, I don't think that's what's going to happen. I think the best case scenario is Donald becomes a part-time player where he's a specialized pass rusher. You're bringing him to be that interior guy in pass rushing situations. Late in games, you've got a lead. I just can't imagine that he is going to be able to come back and play the full complement of snaps he used to when he was racking up all of those all pros a couple of seasons ago. I just don't think you can walk away from football, especially as physical of a position as defensive tackle is in this league, and then just come back like, oh yeah, no big deal. I'm just back and I'm going to be as dominant as I was before. I don't think that's going to be the case for a 35-year-old Aaron Donald. I think he can still bring value, and I think that can be fun if you're a Rams fan.
16: I don't think he needs to. I agree with Gabe in the fact that I don't think we're going to see Aaron Donald play every snap on defense. Like, I don't think we'll see that.
7: No, but don't you feel like he's going to – well, I feel like he's going to do as much as possible. Like, again, I just don't – I don't know. Maybe that's why he's ramping up and he's doing all this to see how his body feels. I just don't see him as a guy that would do – I'm just going to be a specialist. I'm going to be a part-time player. It's like LeBron. I don't see LeBron being a part-time player. It's either you could do it full throttle or you can't.
16: I wouldn't name it a part-time player. But it wouldn't be a full-time player, right? I don't think in every drive of every game you're going to see him on the field. You don't need him to do that. You know, they have enough depth that they can rotate guys. So I think I expect him to play the full season. But, you know, when you look at the snap count at the end of the year, I don't think he's going to be at the top of it on defense is basically the point I'm saying. So I halfway agree with Gabe and halfway disagree with him.
7: Yeah, I mean, I don't think he's going to be the same guy he was in 2023, but I still think he's going to try to be a dominant force. Shohei Ohtani is a dominant force in Major League Baseball. We know that. Let's go inside the betrayal of Shohei next on Game Night on ESPN Radio.
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19: Judge cleared for light activity. I'm Q Myers, Yankee star Aaron Judge, who has not played in a game since May 31st because of a stress fracture in a right rib, was cleared for light activity after he had his fractured rib re-imaged Tuesday and remains confident he will return to play this season. The light activity includes running and upper body resistance exercises, but nothing baseball related. Judge said he probably would need to undergo another scan before being cleared to hit and throw. He did say, "I'll be back this season. I don't know why I wouldn't be. That was always the plan, to come back sooner rather than later, definitely, but I never had a thought of not playing this year." And in Phoenix, Suns forward Dylan Brooks has agreed to a 3-year, $73 million contract extension through the 29-30 season. Brooks has become a key part of the Suns' two-way, hard-nosed culture under Jordan Ott and lands a new guaranteed long-term deal, according to Arsham Sharania. Brooks had a career scoring season last year with his first with the club after coming over from the Rockets in the KD trade. He averaged just over 20 points on 17 shots per game. Both of those were career highs. And in D.C., free agent wide receiver Stephon Diggs is set to sign a 1-year deal worth up to $12 million with the Commanders, giving the team a proven receiver opposite of Terry McLaurin. For more scores and analysis, check out ESPN.com and all new ESPN app. Coming up, more game night with Emmett Golden and me, Q Myers, here on ESPN Radio.
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0: 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And don't forget, 30 for 30's new series, The Betrayal of Shohei Ohtani, is available now on all major podcast platforms. The Betrayal of Shohei Ohtani is presented by Gusto. Not only is it presented by Gusto, it is hosted by Tisha Thompson, ESPN investigative reporter. And she joins us now here on Game Night on ESPN Radio. And Tisha, thanks so much for your time. We definitely appreciate you. And this is the biggest scandal in baseball. And it seemed like to me it went away so quickly. It got here and then boom, it disappeared and went away. Why did the Shohei Ohtani scandal go away so quickly?
1: Well, I think it had a lot to do with the 24 hours leading up to and after the interview that I did with Shohei Ohtani's interpreter, Ipe Mizuhara. I came to Ohtani's people and said, I'd like to understand why money is being sent from Shohei Ohtani's bank account to an illegal bookie. And they offered up Ipe Mizuhara, who was going to explain to me what happened. And I did this interview with Ipe, and you can listen to it now in the podcast. It's episode 2. We call it the interview because it's most of the episode is the interview I do with Ipe. It's a fascinating interview. And then less than 24 hours later, I get back on the phone with him after Ohtani's people have accused Ipe of massive fraud, and he recants almost everything he says in that interview. Wow. So that immediately opened up a federal investigation into Ipe Mizuhara. And we spend a lot of time in the upcoming episode, which is episode 5, that we're going to release tomorrow, explaining what the feds had and what they were able to collect. And they did that investigation in about 3 weeks. So to your point, it was very fast, but they just had so much evidence. And we go through all of that evidence in the podcast.
0: So when you get the initial tip about the millions of dollars, as you mentioned, being transferred from Ohtani's account to the illegal bookmaking, what is going through your head knowing Shohei Ohtani is one of the biggest stars that's in the baseball scene?
1: Yeah, I mean, you can imagine, we get tips about all kinds of things at the ESPN investigative unit, and sometimes they, you know, they flesh out and they become a real story, and sometimes we do a lot of work and we say, yeah, no, there's nothing here. In this case, it was, and whenever I get a tip, I write down everything the person says, but this was such a stunning accusation, because up until I get this tip, we had never heard a whisper of scandal about Shohei Ohtani. I mean, he, as we say in the podcast, he had a reputation for being squeaky clean. So we call the first episode of the podcast the letter O, because that's all I write down. I was so stunned by what I was being told. All I wrote down was the letter O on a piece of paper. And I ended up talking with my editor about this story, essentially in code. We would talk, you know, we would talk about O, and we would talk about I, and then we would talk about the bookie using initials, because, I mean, it was such a big allegation. We wanted to be very, very careful. We knew that, you know, there was a lot of money, a lot of reputation on the line, and we really needed to make sure we knew what we were doing as we did the story.
0: ESPN investigative reporter Tisha Thompson with us here talking about the betrayal of Shohei Ohtani. And, you know, the longtime interpreter, Mizuhara, I mean, that was his guy, or at least that was what it appeared to be, that was his guy. And so I can imagine when you're talking about millions of dollars, how quickly that relationship could go south. And it feels like with all the investigating and reporting that you did, that's exactly what happened.
1: Yeah, I mean, what really became clear to me as we were putting the podcast together, of course, a lot of people know what happened. They know that Ipe is in prison, that he pleaded guilty to essentially stealing from Shohei Ohtani. But there were a lot of questions that went unanswered. And one of the biggest questions for me is, who is Ipe?
0: Right.
1: Who is this person that got so close to baseball's biggest star? And we explore who Ipe is, how he grew up in the United States, how he got to Japan, how he got close to who Shohei is as a young man, and then how the two of them come to the United States. And what we really get into, and it comes out tomorrow, in tomorrow's episode, is how Ipe was able to get so much access and how he was able to control the messaging, not just between Shohei and, say, the, you know, his fellow teammates or the manager of the team, but also, or the media, but also the people that were tasked with protecting Shohei, his agents, his financial team. I mean, Ipe really became a gatekeeper, and that's what we really begin to explore in the podcast.
0: Again, we're speaking with Tisha Thompson, ESPN investigative reporter and host of The Betrayal of Shohei Ohtani. The first four episodes are available right now wherever you get your podcast. Episode 5 will drop tomorrow. So what was it like when you were speaking with federal agents and an IRS agent? I mean, me saying that kind of gives me, lets my hair kind of stand up on my arms. What was it like sitting down, talking to them and hearing what they had on their end?
1: Well, for me, it was a big moment, because oftentimes we're trying to understand what are the feds really thinking? What are they, what's the ultimate goal? And this whole story started because of a federal raid that happened at the bookie's house in October of 2023. And that raid was ultimately connected to a federal investigation that had been going on for some time about how illegal bookmakers were, you know, alleged to be using casinos, particularly in Las Vegas, to launder money. And so it was a much bigger investigation. It wasn't about some bookie. It was about money laundering in Las Vegas casinos. And, you know, I had to figure all that out. I had to figure out how the bookie was connected to it. And then, of course, we had to figure out, well, is it Ipe or is it Shohei? Who's ultimately responsible? And so being able to actually get federal agents, including this IRS agent, who was not just the guy who read 40,000 text messages Wow. between Shohei and Ipe, but he also read everything that was in the illegal bookmaker's phone. He went through all of his bank records. He was at the raid of the house and had been at other bookmaker, had been part of other bookmaking investigations. So being able to get his perspective along with the U.S. attorneys who prosecuted the case, you know, those guys don't talk very often.
0: Right.
1: They let the court records talk, but they all agreed to do these interviews because they wanted folks to understand what they actually did and why they came to the conclusions that they came to. Because as one of the assistant U.S. attorneys of the case said in court, that, you know, Ipe created an international incident, particularly when he lied to me in the interview that he did with ESPN. And no matter what they say, people don't believe it. So they really want people to understand what the evidence showed.
0: Right, right. And, you know, what stood out to me, what you said is, you know, is it Ipe or was it Shohei? And that's critical, Tisha. Like, you have to get that right. That has to be, that can't be, we got the wrong guy here, because of how massive of a deal that is, especially if Shohei is more involved than you guys discovered.
1: Well, he has since left the U.S. Attorney's Office, but the U.S. Attorney for the Central District of California was in charge of this investigation. And as he said, if I'm going to go out there and say someone's innocent, I want to make sure they're innocent.
0: Right.
1: And they opened up their investigation, not just, oh, did Ipe steal from Shohei? They wanted to know, what did Shohei really know? And we tie together a bunch of sort of different threads. And one of the more interesting things that we came to discover during the podcast was that there was a 3-game series that Shohei played with the Dodgers against the Giants. And what nobody knew was that he had been for 2 of those days in an interview with federal agents about this investigation. So Shohei himself was interviewed by the feds, and then his agent was interviewed, his financial team was interviewed, his bookkeeper, his accountant. We go through all of that in the 5th episode of the podcast.
0: Our super producer, Sister Sledge, Tara Sledgeski, every single time on game night, whenever I read the billboard for this 30 for 30, she always co-signs on how good this is and how much it really gets you thinking, which obviously means credit to you guys. You guys put it together really well. Well, with that being said, what kind of feedback have you received from others when they listen to this and kind of, like you said, like Sister Sledge say, kind of get you thinking?
1: Well, I have been interested in when people listen to the interview that we do with Ipe, because hopefully by the time you listen to that interview, you are pretty caught up to speed about what I knew and what I have been told as we go into that interview. So you're the reporter, right? You're listening to what Ipe is saying. And I can't tell you the number of times I've listened to that interview, and it's fascinating to me the different perspectives that I'm getting after people listen to episode 2, which is what we call it, the interview, because there are people who believe all different kinds of things.
0: Right.
1: And that's why I think episode 5 is important, is because the feds are really the ones who went through all the evidence. You know, Ipe says one thing, Shohei's team says something else, and then here comes the feds. They're going to tell you what they actually found.
0: Man, that just, again, saying the name feds, that tells you all you need to know how serious this situation really is. Again, Tisha Thompson, ESPN investigative reporter with us. And we'll close out with this. It's been fantastic. What would you say is the number one thing that people need to know or understand about this podcast series, The Betrayal of Shohei Ohtani? Again, it's available now. The first 4 episodes are out, but episode number 5 drops tomorrow.
1: Well, what I appreciate is 30 for 30, right? That's ESPN's, you know, one of their biggest brands. And what's really a wonderful thing about 30 for 30 is it gives us the time and the space to really take you, the listener, and the fan through everything that we knew and we know now. And so it's not just a quick read. It is, here is everything. We're giving you all the evidence, all the interviews, and we're really explaining the story the way that we know it. And to have the time and the luxury to tell this story in that format is really a privilege. And you know, I hope people enjoy it. I hope they walk away from it. Episode 4 in particular, we call it The Bookie, because we spend almost the entirety of the episode giving you an insider's perspective into what the bookie himself is not just thinking about when he's trying to recruit Ipe as a client, but how he goes out there. He has since gone to prison, so he's not allowed to be a bookmaker anymore, but how he would go out there to try to find potential clients and hook them and lure them in, and then how he walked this fine line between having them go bankrupt but having enough money so that they can keep laying bets with his book. I mean, it's really an insider's perspective. I think anyone in the business or anyone who likes to, you know, lay sports bets ought to listen to it, because it's really, you know, whether you like the sports bet or not, it's an insider's look. And I think everyone should know what the other side is thinking when they get into business with people like us.
0: Agreed. 100%. Again, 30 for 30 podcast, The Betrayal of Shohei Ohtani, 6-part investigative podcast hosted by our guest, Tisha Thompson, ESPN investigative reporter. Tisha, fantastic stuff. Hats off to you all for doing a great job. And as I said, very fascinating and really gets you thinking. Thanks so much for giving us a few minutes. Absolutely.
1: Yeah, thank you so much for having me. Greatly appreciate it.
0: Absolutely appreciate you. And the fifth part of the series is dropping tomorrow. So make sure you check that out. As Sister Sledge says, it is very, very good. And it will definitely get you thinking. He's Emmett Golden. I'm Q Myers. It's Game Night here on ESPN Radio and the all-new ESPN app. What sports conspiracy theories are out there that you're intrigued by? 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

0: detail. Like, it could be a really good story. They could have found a guy from back in the day and said, you know what? He looks like a guy who would look like a Babe Ruth. Let's just go ahead and create this fictional character, and he's going to be the most dominant baseball player until the game evolves and some real dominant baseball players come around. They did it with Bigfoot.
1: I don't believe that ninjas, the way that they're portrayed on TV, I believe they existed, but not the way they're portrayed in movies. So I get it. I can't be upset when somebody is skeptical when it comes to something.
2: The truth is out there, and so are lies.
3: Now I'm a believer.
0: Ninjas. He don't believe that ninjas are ninjas like they're portrayed. But then again, I question Babe Ruth. So there you go. No wonder we rock together. He's Emmett Golden. I'm Q Myers. It's game night here on ESPN Radio. The all-new ESPN app, SiriusXM Channel 80 and TuneIn. 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We'll be talking all things Stephon Diggs and the Commanders and what the addition to him means for Jaden Daniels in Washington coming up in about 10 minutes or so. But let's get into some of these fun little sports conspiracy theories. And Sister Sledge, Tara Sledgeski, is going to help us out with these. Go ahead, Sister Sledge.
4: Going to start out with one that I think a lot of people know, which is the frozen envelope at the 1985 NBA draft. I mean, to be honest, this entire segment could be NBA draft conspiracy.
0: Facts.
4: Because it's odd how LeBron goes to Cleveland and Derrick Rose goes to Chicago and the Mavericks trade Luka and then they get Cooper Flagg. It's all so interesting.
1: I don't think it was weird at all. I'm out on that. I don't know what you guys are talking.
0: And Cleveland got the first overall pick multiple times.
4: After LeBron left.
0: Exactly.
4: They got it all the time. It's interesting. So 1985 NBA draft, Patrick Ewing was the top player coming out. Unlike today's lottery, the drawing was done with ping pong balls in front of NBA executives. So today the lottery is done with ping pong balls in the back room. In 1985, it was done more publicly, and there was a tube with a slew of envelopes. The Knicks get the first overall pick, and the belief is the Knicks envelope was frozen, so when David Stern, the commissioner, reached in, he knew which envelope to grab to make sure Patrick Ewing went to the Knicks.
0: I fully believe that one. I 100% believe. Oh, absolutely.
1: Yeah, I don't.
0: I absolutely do. Call me what you want to. I have no problem with that. I've been 10 toes down with believing that one since I came out the womb, right? And that hadn't even happened when I came out the womb. I'm just saying, like, I've always believed that one for sure.
1: Yeah, I don't believe it because you can freeze an envelope, but how long is it sitting outside of the freezer to get back to room temperature? I think that's a flawed way to try to set up something, you know, to try to throw something. So for that reason, I don't believe it.
4: Well, there are some who throw it. They think the envelope might have been bent at the corner, so he could have felt it.
1: Okay, I mean, maybe. The frozen thing I'm skeptical of, because unless you took it right out the freezer and set it in there, I think it would have been room temperature.
0: Have you ever seen a raffle, and have you ever seen a guy pull his hand into the raffle and then pull it out, and then when he looks at his hand, he has the number, you know, when he's like, 4, 8, 7...
1: Yeah.
0: 3, 2, 3.
1: Right.
0: A lot of times that's conveniently inside his hand. I'm just throwing it out there. That's what I heard.
1: Oh, okay. You're a conspiracy theorist. Good to know.
0: Just telling you.
4: So this is probably my favorite sports conspiracy theory, even though it's been, I think, pretty debunked. But in 1997, 2 years after

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2: Because I lived in the Washington, D.C. area for 5 years. And, like, there are people down there that swear by this.
3: Yeah.
2: Like, the people in Baltimore, like, I know, like, there are people I knew who knew, like, cops in Baltimore that swear this is true. So, it's just, like, this big urban legend down there. It's fun.
4: So, we don't officially know if Kevin Costner really was hanging out at his house.
2: We don't know.
4: Oh, man.
3: So, listen, I'm the son of a cop, so I'd believe it. If that's what police officers were saying, then I believe it.
4: All right, I'll roll with you. I'll roll with my tag team partner, Emmett Golden, on this sports conspiracy theory. What else we got?
2: How about another power outage? During Super Bowl 47 in New Orleans, there was a power outage after Beyonce's halftime performance. The Ravens were leading 28-6 at the time. And Baltimore players, I actually never knew this part of this, but there's Baltimore players on record saying they think the NFL staged the outage to try and kill their momentum and get a closer game. Ray Lewis called them that they're a $1 zillion company and there's no way their lights would have went out. And Terrell Suggs echoed a similar sentiment during an ESPN E60 documentary, saying, I was like, Roger Goodell, he never stops. He always has something up his sleeve.
4: Well, I'll tell you this, full disclosure, I had my own blackout during that Super Bowl. I saw Beyonce perform, and next thing I know, I woke up, and it was like the third quarter.
3: Okay.
4: So Bourbon Street was good to me that day, so I can't confirm or deny what might have happened that day.
3: Yeah, I don't believe that. Yeah, I don't believe that. I could see that performance being so grand that it tripped some type of fuse or something. So I don't think they were hating on the Ravens.
2: I mean, the Superdome down in New Orleans is not exactly the newest building.
3: Big facts.
4: True.
2: Real quick, because I don't think this one needs a lot of context. Michael Jordan's suspension.
4: Oh, yeah.
2: Or Michael Jordan, did he really step away from basketball because he wanted to?
4: Nope.
2: Or was he suspended?
4: I believe he's suspended.
3: Suspended.
4: That was the easiest one for me. That's one I think Michael Jeffrey Jordan is the greatest basketball player to ever do it, but I definitely think those couple years he was suspendo.
3: Yeah, nothing like that would ever happen to LeBron.
4: He's Emmett Golden. I'm Q Myers. What does Stephon Diggs bring to DC and the Commanders? That's next on ESPN Radio.
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9: Dylan Brooks re-ups in the Valley of the Sun. I'm Q Myers. The Suns forward has agreed to a three-year, $73 million contract extension. Brooks has become a key part of the Suns' two-way hard-nosed culture under Jordan Ott and lands a new guaranteed long-term deal, according to Arsham Sharania. Brooks had a career scoring season last year with the first with his club after coming over from the Rockets in the Kevin Durant trade, averaged just over 20 points per game on 17 shots. Both of those are career highs. In D.C., free agent wide receiver Stephon Diggs has agreed to a one-year deal with the Commanders, giving the team a proven receiver opposite of Terry McLaurin. Diggs is 32. He'll be joining a new team for the third time in three seasons. And in Houston, wideout Tank Dell made his return to practice for the Texans on Wednesday, participated in a limited capacity, but it marked the first time that he has engaged in any sort of team padded practice since December in 2024. The former third-round pick for 2023 missed all of 25 after he suffered multiple torn ligaments and a dislocated kneecap in the Texans' Week 16 loss to the Chiefs in 2024. Dell's surgery repaired other ligaments that were torn in the knee shortly after the injury, and he had a second surgery in March of 25 to repair that torn ACL. Speaking of ACLs, Falcons edge rusher Jalen Walker will miss the 2026 season because of a torn ACL. The Falcons confirmed the nature of the injury Wednesday, one day after Walker suffered the injury near the end of practice. For more scores and analysis, check out ESPN.com and the all-new ESPN app. Coming up, we go to D.C. and find out what the addition of Stephon Diggs will do for the Commanders on game night with Emmett Golden and me, Hugh Myers, here on ESPN Radio.
10: 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Saints quarterback Tyler Shough, Colts head coach Shane Steichen joins us, Texans general manager Nick Caserio, and Hall of Famer Tony Gonzalez. 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
12: It immediately elevates the passing game in Washington. Yes, he's an older receiver, but he was coming off of an ACL tear. So I don't think people realize how good Stephon Diggs was a year ago in New England. He still plays at a very high level.
13: If you look at Jaden Daniels, he's got to be better this year. And how do you help your quarterback? You got to get him some more weapons. They need playmakers on the offensive side of the football, and I think this is a welcome addition.

0: Morris, Stephon Diggs, and the Commanders' one-year deal worth up to $12 million. It's game night here on ESPN Radio, the all-new ESPN app, SiriusXM Channel 80, and tune in. 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I'm Q Myers. Joining us now to talk all things Washington Commanders is ESPN NFL Nation Commanders reporter John Kimon. John, thanks so much for your time. We do appreciate you here on game night. Why did it make so much sense for Stephon Diggs to join the Commanders on this one-year deal?
1: Well, first of all, he's going to get an opportunity here for sure. But secondly, you know, he grew up in the area, so it's his hometown. He wanted a team. It's in his hometown. They needed a receiver. He's in the area they play. So there's a lot of things that make sense. They've been looking for a receiver to pair with Terry McLaurin, like a proven guy. They tried a couple times in the offseason to get other guys. It didn't work out. They would have considered Carnell Tate at number 7 had he fallen there. He did not. So, you know, they had been looking for that other guy. They drafted Antonio Williams. They had other parts. They liked their depth, but they still knew they needed another guy at the top to pair with Terry McLaurin. So it made a lot of sense to get this done. And then, of course, there was another name that had been out there all offseason. That name remains unavailable, and among other things. And so, like, this one just made sense for them.
2: How does he complement the rest of the guys in that receiver room?
1: Well, that's a good question. So he can run slot. He can run routes from the slot. He can run routes from outside. That's part of what I think is the appeal, just the versatility there. McLaurin will handle the X, and then, you know, they can move him around, but then Diggs would be like the slot, the flanker. So he can run those kind of routes. I think one of the things, too, with this offense is it's going to be big on more so than in the past, even like fooling the eyes and creating gaps. And I think it gives them a chance to run a little bit after the catch. And I think he'll help that area too, just like being able to get into the open spots, right? He can still play. He was still productive last year for New England. And I think the other thing here is he doesn't have to be the guy. Like, Terry McLaurin is the guy. Like, and they signed Chigo Conquo in free agency, the tight end, to make some big plays from that position. So Diggs doesn't have to come in here and catch 80 passes to have a good year for them to be, you know, for them to be productive. And so I think, like, all that will help. And it just, like I said, it just gives them a proven guy at the top. McLaurin has never played with a guy. He's played 1 year with a guy with a receiver who has 1,000 yards season on his resume, and that was last year with Deebo Samuel, and Terry missed 7 games. So otherwise, he'd never played with a guy who's this accomplished. So I think, you know, it can take some pressure off of him, but I think more so, like, you're going to see a lot of pressure off of Diggs, and so he can contribute that way for sure.
0: John Kime, ESPN NFL Nation Washington Commanders reporter, is with us here on Game Night on ESPN Radio and the all-new ESPN app. How much of the fact that Stephon Diggs has had so much success with young quarterbacks went into this decision to bring him in as well?
1: Oh, I just think because he's had a success with a lot of quarterbacks, right? Like, I don't know that was – I'll be honest, like, I haven't heard that as a reason. I think with Jaden is a good quarterback – and it's funny because he's in his third year, but you don't view him as like some young guy because he's pretty mature. But he is still growing. He's still developing. I think what it really is to get another guy in here that can help him, regardless if he's young or, you know, 30 or whatever, because there's a chance to do something with a quarterback like that. You want to surround him with more weapons. They did a really good job in the offseason of rebuilding that defense. Like, that was a necessity. That's a major way that they can help a young quarterback is by doing that. But then the other part is building a good offense around him. And I think this was, I don't know if you call it a final piece, but it was certainly a necessary piece to do. So that will help any quarterback, but especially a young one.
2: What are the expectations for Jaden this year coming back from an injury?
1: Oh, I think depends on who you ask. If you ask him, they're pretty high. I think they're always going to be high for him. I think for the team, I think they're probably pretty high because they know, we saw what he did 2 years ago. And I think they also know the way he works. I think they feel like he's very comfortable. He's getting very comfortable in David Blau's offense, a first-year offense, first year system for them. And he looks good in practice. So I think the expectations for him will always be pretty high because that's the talent he has. And, you know, in the offseason, I've been around here a long time where sometimes in the offseason you start to hear whispers about a quarterback about, like, what they really think. And, you know, all you hear about Jaden is, like, there was never a worry about how he'd bounce back. Like, that's the last guy they worry about. So I think the expectations, like I said, will always be for him to hit a certain level because they've seen him do it, but it's also the way he works.
0: With that being said, John, what are the expectations as far as how he looks and how he operates in this new offense? Is it going to look different than what we've seen from Jaden his first couple years in the league?
1: Well, the offense is definitely different. So, you know, in Cliff Kingsbury's offense, heavy RPO game, a lot of no huddle. Mm-hmm. In this offense, they will use some RPO, but they're going to be a lot of under center, which he rarely ran that under in the last 2 years, but he'll be under center a lot. Under center play action off of that. I think you'll see a stronger play action game, probably more screens, far less no huddle. And I think they will huddle a lot. David Blau told me in the spring that if they had ran no huddle 20% of the time, that would be perfect for him. Whereas in the past, it was about 70 to 80%. So, like, you'll see those differences. I think a stronger emphasis in the run game. But I think it's really the other part too is, like, with some guys and some of the players feel like maybe there's a little bit more answers to the test with this offense. When they were running no huddle, it's a lot about tempo and trying to get defenses into certain packages and stay there and take advantage of it. In this one, it's a little bit more complex, if that's the right word, but maybe there's a little bit more to it that maybe gives them a few more answers that they didn't have in the past. And there was, like, Jaden did really well that offense 2 years ago, so it wasn't like the offense was terrible. It's just that's what I think this offense can do and how can it help him evolve.
2: He's John Keim, ESPN NFL Nation Commanders reporter. I'm Emmett Golden alongside Q Myers. It's game night on ESPN Radio. John, defensively, which areas have they improved the most in since the offseason?
1: Front seven and I'd say linebacker in particular because they're running like a 34 base. So at linebacker now, what they've added in the offseason, Odafe Owe, he'll be playing a lot of outside backer. Now, if you go to nickel, he'd be rushing as an end. Same with Caleb Chason, same thing. Then they draft Sonny Styles, and they sign Leo Chenal. They are faster and more athletic. This is, I don't know that I've ever seen in a linebacker group here this fast and athletic from the depth with that, right? So, like, that to me is the number one thing. I think their D-line is a little bit better, or it should be better, but it's really, and it's led by that linebacker. That front seven is led by that linebacker crew. So that is really where I think you can see a difference. And they want to play a lot of zone, which means that front seven better get home. And I think what you see from Durante Jones, he was part of that Brian Flores system. He's been with coaches like Vance Joseph, Mike Zimmer, Marvin Lewis. I think he has a good feel for how to apply pressure, and all those guys do it differently. But I think you'll see a lot of that for sure in disguising in the back. But if you're going to play zone, you better get home. And I think they feel like they have more players who can do that. Now you got to go do it because we've heard a lot of this stuff in here before. Got to go do it.
0: So, John, I got to ask, what's the real true identity of the Commanders? Is it closer to the 2024 team that made the NFC Championship game, or is it similar to what we saw last year? Who are the real Commanders?
1: Now, last year's team, I would say this, like, how it plays out, I don't know. But the vibe, the energy is way more comparable to 2024. It's really not close. Last year, you know, you're coming, like, I've talked to a few players, like, some players say, like, maybe they got a little bit too comfortable, and there were, like, little things that maybe at the end of certain drills that you weren't doing it quite to the speed you needed to. They weren't working quite the same way, and, like, even Dan Quinn told me in the spring that he just felt something was off. And then you have injuries. So Jane Daniels played four full games. That doesn't help. McLaurin has a holdout last year and missed time and then misses seven games in the season. That doesn't help. So, and then the defense was just really bad. They had some injuries, but they were bad. So, like, that, I don't, they're, you know, in terms of, like I said, everything else feels more comparable to 24. Like the way they look in practice, they're practicing longer. They seems like they're more intense on practices than certainly than last year. So it just it just feels different. How it plays out, I don't know, because so much of that is health. But you know, I think you see what you would need to see from Jaden Daniels to say like, okay, like he looks like he can build off what he was as a rookie, right? So, you know, but again, like you say, I say that, and sometimes you don't always fully know what the team is going to be about, because until we, like, they'll have a joint practice against Miami next week. That'll tell a lot. They have another one against Baltimore at the end of the month. That'll tell a lot. But the vibe and the energy, and I think there's a lot, and the work, all that, it's just more comparable to 24. But but having said that, like, they're opening up against Philly, Dallas, Seattle. So not an easy task there. So like all that stuff is great, but you got it. You're going to have to get a couple of those games early.
0: Yeah, there's no doubt about that. You'll learn a lot about the Commanders in the next few weeks, yeah, and obviously the first few weeks of the regular season as well. John, great stuff as always, man. Thanks so much for giving us some time breaking down the Commanders and the addition of Stephon Diggs here on Game Night with us.
1: Thanks for having me, guys. Always enjoy it.
0: Yes, sir. Me too. John Keim right there. Great stuff here on Game Night on ESPN Radio and the all-new ESPN app. He's Emmett Golden. I'm Q Myers. How about traveling? Traveling really far. International games. What could be the problem? We'll explain next on Game Night on ESPN Radio and the all-new ESPN app.
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17: 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Football is finally back. 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
0: Friday's the kickoff, but who's counting, right? Not us. Not us. 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He's Emmett Golden. I'm Q Myers. Emmett, we know what the NFL wants to do when it comes to international games. At some point, I believe the inevitable is there will be an international game every single week, and there will probably be 18 games, right?
2: Yeah.
0: It'll be 19, 20 weeks, whatever, but it'll be at least 18 games. Every team will have at least one international game. And teams handle the travel differently. Every team handles it in their own separate way. But what is the right way to handle it? Is there a right way to handle it as far as you're concerned?
2: I think as far as like when you get out there or whatever, I think it's got to be a few days. If not, you know, you want to get out there by Tuesday of game week because your body clock is completely messed up, right? Like, I think these guys have become accustomed to going from the West Coast to the East Coast, playing in the Central time zone or the Mountain. I don't think that's a big deal to them. But even still, you see teams when they're on the East Coast maybe go out on Friday for a Sunday game just to make sure that guys get their body clocks adjusted. So when you're going to Australia or you're going to Europe somewhere, I think you should definitely get out as early as possible, possibly Tuesday or Wednesday.
0: I'm glad you mentioned Australia because this is what caught my attention, what really made me scratch my head. The Rams week one game is against the 49ers in Australia. It's the first game in Australia. The Rams are handling the trip differently than the Niners. They are flying in the day before the game and flying out immediately afterwards. So it's similar to what they did for a game last year in London when they arrived the morning of the game. They beat the Jaguars, got right back on the plane, and went home. Now, again, I say all these different teams handle their business differently, but it just, for every reason that you mentioned, hell, I know how I am when I fly to Hawaii and how I feel after that five-hour flight. And I'm not a well-oiled machine. I'm not one of these athletes. I'm not on a chartered flight that's custom-made to fit me perfectly. You know what I mean? It's none of that. Our flights are different than their flights. I get that.
2: Way different,
0: But Australia ain't around the corner from anybody. Australia's really barely around the corner from Australia. Right, let alone being around the corner from the Rams in L.A. or San Francisco. I just think that that is wild, bless you. I think that's wild to get in the day before and then fly out immediately. It just, to me, I feel like you have to have a couple days or you should have a couple days to at least get your body acclimated to being there.
2: And it takes a day to fly there. Then you cross the international date line, so it's two, theoretically. And then you got to fly back and lose a day. It's a lot. It's a lot to ask of these players. And it almost makes me feel like that the game is not that important to them. That one game, and I get it, is one of 17. It could cost you in the end.
0: It's a division game, though.
2: Yeah, that's a great point, too, because those can count as two games, essentially. I don't know if there's a right or wrong way, because we talked about it earlier. You've seen teams fly in, kick some butt, and fly out. Maybe that's the right way because you don't even have an opportunity for your body clock to get messed up. You just show up when it's time to go and you go.
0: Well, that's what the Rams are banking on, that they're just going to fly in, let the adrenaline kick in, go play, and then bounce. But the 49ers are taking a totally different approach. Matter of fact, here's Kyle Shanahan talking about the Australian travel plans. This was all the way back in May.
20: Usually when you travel 19-hour flight, you know, you don't want to get there the day before because you lose like a whole day there too and you're just messed up. The people we've talked to, you don't feel normal to like the third or fourth day. So we're going to probably, we'd like to go out 7 days early, but since it takes a day and a half to travel there, we're going to go nine. I think we leave on Wednesday and land on a Friday. And so then we get there about 7 days before our game. I think it's Friday. We play Thursday or Friday morning, Australian time, Thursday here.
2: You see how confusing that was? You know, like.
1: But it was confusing, but made sense at the same time. We leave on Wednesday, we get there on Friday.
2: Right, right. And then I was following them, and then it was a Friday, and then a Sunday, and the Thursday, and the Wednesday. And it was like, what? What? It's inevitable. There's like, you're not going to stop it.
1: Right.
2: There will be, I believe, when they add an 18th game, that 18th game will be an international game for everybody, and you'll go to two bye weeks at that point.
1: Well, that's the other thing. I'm glad you brought that up as well with the bye. I think that should be almost built in. And I know it's not right now. The teams that have a bye after international games this year are only the Jaguars, Saints, and Patriots. You know what I mean? Like, I think that if you travel and you do international, you should automatically get a bye. Now, obviously, if you're the 49ers or the Rams, you would hate that because it'd be the first, right after the first game of the season. But I always think that that's the way to do it. And if you are going to go to 18 games and every team's going to have at least one international game, every single week there's a different one, I think that should be built into it. Okay, if you travel overseas, you ain't playing next week.
2: Right, because, look, they don't really care about the players, okay? They say they do. If they did, a bye week would be mandatory. There was a time when you could say, okay, we want our bye after the international game, and it would be honored. Now you can only request it, and it doesn't even have to be honored. You know, I think about last year the Browns went to London, played the Vikings, came back, and played the Steelers. It might have been on a Thursday night, or maybe I'm putting too much sauce on it, but they definitely had a division game right after they came back from London, and they lost that game. Now, losing to the Steelers in Pittsburgh is something that is common for the Browns, but it still didn't do them any favors.
1: Right. No, not at all. I mean, I think it's real simple. If you're going to have these games, which the NFL is going to, right, and that's great, right? They're expanding their horizons. They're playing football everywhere. The fans love it internationally, so that's great. Just, I think teams should get there early, and I don't think they should be playing the next week. I mean, look, sometimes I feel like everyone overthinks things. Why wouldn't you adjust your body? I mean, seriously, you come out to Vegas, and then you fly back to Cleveland. And you always say, yeah, it takes like a day to kind of get my
2: sure
1: mind back.
2: It sure does. Yeah, it sure does. Because when I land midnight on the East Coast, it's only
1: 9 p.m.
2: 9 o'clock?
1: Yeah, 9 o'clock
2: out there.
1: Right.
2: Right. So when I fly back east after spending a week out there in Vegas, it's 3 o'clock in the morning, and I'm wide awake like, man. So it just takes you a while, and vice versa. When you're out here covering the combine and then you go back, man, I'm sure you're messed up for a couple days.
1: Man, I'm messed up the whole time I'm there.
2: Right.
1: the whole time. I'm a great example. Man, when I get there on the East Coast, I'm worthless, man, because my whole body clock is wrecked. And then I still wake up at the time I normally would wake up here on the West Coast.
2: So
1: I'm really in trouble.
2: 4 o'clock in the morning or
1: something like that. Exactly. I'm in big time trouble. That is for sure. Up next, we talk about Stephon Diggs and his new home in D.C. with the Commanders. 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
1: Stephon Diggs to the Washington Commanders on a one-year deal. I'm Q Myers. The free agent wide receiver is set to sign a one-year, up to $12 million deal with the Commanders, giving the team a proven receiver opposite Terry McLaurin. Sources told NFL Network's Ian Rappaport and ESPN's Adam Schefter. Diggs will be joining a new team for the third time in three seasons. In Houston, wide receiver Tank Dell made his return to the practice field for the Texans on Wednesday. He participated in a limited capacity. It marked the first time he had engaged in any sort of team padded practice since December in 2024. The third-round pick from 2023 missed all of 25 after he suffered multiple torn ligaments and a dislocated kneecap in the Texans' Week 16 loss to the Chiefs back in 2024. Also, it's in Atlanta. Falcons edge rusher Jalen Walker, he will miss the 2026 season because of a torn ACL. The Falcons confirmed the nature of the injury Wednesday, one day after Walker suffered the injury near the end of practice. He is the former number 15 overall pick in 2025 out of Georgia, had 5.5 sacks last season as a rookie. The team was relying on him to take a big leap in production this upcoming season. And in the NBA, Phoenix Suns forward Dylan Brooks agreed to a three-year, $73 million contract extension through the 29-30 season. Brooks has become a key part of the Suns' two-way hard-nosed culture under Jordan Knott, lands a new guaranteed long-term deal. That's according to our Sham Sharania. For more scores and analysis, check out the ESPN.com and the all-new ESPN app. Coming up, more game night with Emmett Golden and me, Q Myers, here on ESPN Radio.
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2: You know what else I don't really mess with? Binoculars. You know, because when you put binoculars on, if you move slightly, you miss everything. It's like, it's all crazy.
3: Just be happy that you never had to cover a Josh McDaniels training camp. I'm just going to say it like that. I'm just going to say it like that, because you might have needed some binoculars, my man.
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3: So you drive your old car. Sister Sledge got the binoculars.
2: She got the binoculars.
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2: Why are there binoculars hanging around the studio is my question. What is going on?

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3: Yeah.
2: Mitch, you got your telescope. You got your binoculars.
3: No telescope.
2: You got your glasses on. You got your bifocals, your magnifying glass. 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
3: Yeah, I got LASIK. 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
1: It's time to get

0: Take it away. Hit us with some subjects. Emmett will not look through a telescope. He will not look through some binoculars.
1: Nope.
0: But he will give you the 411, and I will as well.
2: What's the 411? No binoculars needed. Free agent wide receiver Stephon Diggs is set to sign a one-year deal worth up to $12 million with the Washington Commanders, sources told NFL Network's Ian Rappaport and ESPN's Adam Schefter. It's a homecoming for the 32-year-old as he was born and raised in suburban Washington, D.C. and attended college at Maryland. What's the 411?
1: They got a playmaker. You know, they got somebody that's proven and consistent on the field. Off the field's a whole nother thing, but I don't think this is for a long time. I think this is for a good time. And I think that's what they want, somebody to compliment Terry McLaurin and then give Jaden Daniels another weapon. And I think it's a good move for the short term.
0: Yeah, and I think it also is going to help with this new look offense that the Commanders are going to run. I think it will take a little bit of pressure off of Jaden Daniels and make him not have to have so many design runs in effort to keep him healthy. We know he could throw the ball around the yard. Now he's got two weapons, Scary Terry and Stephon Diggs. Again, on the field, really good addition. It's only a one-year deal, and we know he's a hell of a wide receiver. So, yeah, I think it's well done by the Commanders. Again, like you said, it's not a long time. It's a fun time this year around.
2: The Chicago Cubs held on for dear life to beat the Dodgers 7-6 on Wednesday. They had been up 7-1 before the eighth inning and complete a three-game sweep at Wrigley Field. The Los Angeles Avengers, as they're known to Q Myers, have now lost six straight, which is their second longest losing streak in the last seven seasons. What's the
0: 411? Well, I'll tell you what, they need to call the dude with the diamond in the chest. Call him. If all else don't work,
1: Iron Man.
0: Call the dude with the diamond in the chest, man. He'll save the day. Look, the Dodgers will be fine. Yeah, this is a little bit of a hiccup that they're having in the season. They're still riding the high of getting Tarek Skubal. They'll be just fine. They're going to snap out of it. They've got a heck of a lead there in their division. They're going to be okay. They're going to work through some of these kinks. As long as they can start hitting the ball around the yard a little bit, they'll be fine. I know what they got going on the mound is looking good. And Shohei had a really good game this evening. Even though they lost, he still had a really good game. So, yeah, I think the Dodgers will still be fine.
1: It's over. They're done. They're not even making the playoffs. Obviously, I'm just joking.
0: Yeah, collapse.
1: They're gonna be fine. They'll be all right. It's a little bump in the road, and they'll get past this. And I wouldn't be surprised if they wound up in the World Series.
0: Hey, call the dude with the diamond in the chest. He'll be all right.
2: Three-time defensive player of the year in the NFL, Aaron Donald, worked out for the Rams on Wednesday per the NFL transaction report. It seems to be that essentially because he put a helmet on, they had to formally report it. But we know he's been working out at the Rams facility. Here's what Rams head coach Sean McVay had to say about the workout on NFL Daily with Greg Rosenthal and Jordan Rodrigue.
3: Did it come across as a tryout?
4: It did come across as
3: best tryout that we've ever had. You think you could make the team?
5: Phenomenal.
3: I think you could make the team.
5: The kid's okay. Got a shot.
3: Yeah. No, that was honestly our way of being able to get a workout with him within the parameters of what's necessary. But Giff Smith said it's the greatest tryout he's ever had. What's the 411?
1: Yeah, man. I feel like it's inevitable. You know, it's just weird. Why would someone who was retired want to go through a football workout with a helmet on and, you know what I'm saying, and all of that? I know guys that have retired from the NFL that still work out, but right. They don't go and put on equipment, you know? So, yeah, I think we know that eventually we'll see Aaron Donald on the field.
0: It's inevitable, man. There's no doubt about it. He's returning. You don't go through all these efforts. You don't put your body through trials and tribulations just to see if you can do it if you're not going to do it. So we don't know what capacity it's going to be. Some believe it'll be not necessarily part-time, but, you know, picking and choosing. Others like me think it's going to be as much as full-time, as close to full-time as possible. But I think we all agree he's coming back somehow, some way, more likely sooner rather than later.
2: A Mets rookie made his major league debut on Wednesday night, and he was quite animated after his first career strikeout.
6: Strike three called. Jeffrey Ahn does the splits, and almost like Michael Jackson, dragging those feet across the mound for strike three. His first major league strikeout and a show for Jeffrey Ahn. Welcome to the big leagues.
5: It was everything I could have hoped for and more. He goes up, legs akimbo, slams down with his palm. That's a theater kid right there.
2: Call courtesy of 880 ESPN New York. What's the 411?
1: DTM.
0: I like it. I like it. I knew you wouldn't like it, but I love it. I love it.
1: Yeah, DTM doing too much. He did it tonight again against the Guardians. And
0: that's why you don't like it.
1: It's just a lot. You know what I'm saying? It's a whole lot. I don't mind a fist pump. I don't mind a, yeah, like being fired up. If anybody has not seen this, my man jumps up. He looks like Ellie the Elephant. Right after at halftime of a Liberty game, and a pitcher should not be doing all of that to celebrate a strikeout.
0: Hey man, first of all, his number is 84. He's a relief pitcher, man. He's a young cat. I like it. I like the energy. I like the excitement. I like the enthusiasm. I'm fine for it. I bet you if he had done it against the A's, you wouldn't have had no problem. He did it against the Guardians, and you're like, man. Yeah, that's not really in the rules of baseball, man. That's the unwritten rules. Hey, man, it's 2026. I say loosen up and have a little bit of fun. We celebrate the banana bananas all the time. They're doing all kind
1: the
0: of wild
1: banana
0: stuff.
1: Banana bananas?
0: Banana bananas, whatever they are.
1: Well, I don't celebrate the banana bananas.
0: Yeah,
1: that's
0: we do.
1: Not what I do.
0: I watch them. Look, they're entertaining. They're selling out stadiums.
1: Well, sure. They're a novelty, and you go to see a novelty.
0: Well, he's bringing it to the major leagues. He's bringing some flavor to the major leagues. There was a time many, many moons ago when this young man from Oakland, California named Ricky Henderson had a little swag before swag was a thing. So, and people didn't like that. People didn't like him popping his collar. Bro. People didn't like him turning, rounding the bases all wide. They didn't like all that, man. And you know what? Turned it into a Hall of Fame career, just saying.
1: What do you think Ricky Henderson would have did if homeboy struck him out and did that?
0: The next time he came at the bat, he would have took him yard.
1: And then stole
0: a couple bases off of him.
1: And went and or fought him. You know what I'm saying? If he struck him out.
0: I think it was taking it too personal back in the day. Back in the day. It's 2026.
1: You know what? I'm going to keep that same energy type of guy. Watch. It's going to happen. Somebody's going to take him yard, and before they get to home plate, they're going to jump in the air, and
0: they're
1: going to do all the stuff he's doing.
0: As they should and, have
1: as long
0: some
1: as
0: fun.
1: He's cool with it, fair exchange ain't no robbery,
0: facts.
1: And it's all good.
0: Facts. He ain't got no option. He opened up the can of worms, right? If you could dish it out, you got to be able to take it.
1: No doubt. We agree on that.
0: I'm with it.
2: Speaking of things in baseball that have changed, we spoke before the show tonight about players don't know how to bunt anymore.
0: Oh, man.
2: The Washington Nationals snapped a 7-game losing streak with a 10-4 extra inning win over the Phillies on Wednesday night, thanks in part to a bunt.
4: And the pitch. And it's bunted to the first baseman. Abrams rakes the plate. The throw by Baum. The slide. The tag is safe. And Michaelis reaches first base. It's an RBI bunt from Miles Michaelis. And the Nationals lead 7-4. The Nationals bench is going crazy. Miles Michaelis drops down a perfect bunt to the first baseman Baum. His throw home was too late. And the Nationals add to their lead. What a ball game.
2: Call courtesy of the Nationals Radio Network. Now, if you're wondering why there was so much celebration over a bunt, it's not because nobody ever gets bunts down anymore. It's because Miles Michaelis is a pitcher.
0: Nice.
2: He's the second player whose primary position is pitcher with an RBI this season. And Miles Michaelis is 37. That makes him the first player over the age of 28 to take an at-bat for the Nationals this season.
5: What's the 411?
0: Go ahead, OG.
1: Pitchers are the only guys that actually practice bunting anymore. Even, like, I know people are like, what are you talking about? When they do square up the first couple pitches of batting practice, but they ain't really worried about it. I saw Stephen Kwan tonight for the Guardians in extra innings trying to bunt the ghost runner over to third, popped it up to the third baseman. And you're like, man, a leadoff hitter? That used to be the dudes that were the coldest when it came to bunting. Now you got to go to a pitcher if you want a bunt laid down properly.
0: It's a lost art.
1: Yeah.
0: It's a lost art. And honestly, small ball's a lost art, right?
1: Baseball's a lost art. It's just swing for the fences and throw as hard as you can.
0: I mean, it's the analytics, you know, and there's a lot to look into the analytics and say, okay, I can appreciate that. But there's also something to be said about, you know, two strikes, choking up, making sure you put the ball in play, and making the defender make a play. But, you know, they told you, you like batting averages, and you're too old for that.
1: That's right. I'm an old man. Come on now. I'm an old man because I enjoy base hits. You know what I'm saying? They're like, what's wrong with you? Getting on base is overrated. Like, no, it's not. That's how you win baseball games.
0: I love it. I love it. Yeah, it's just a lost art. It's simple as that. But shout out to my man, 37 years old, laying down the butt and laying down the law. That's how he does it. He's Emmett Golden. I'm Q Myers. It's Game Night here on ESPN Radio. We take our attention to the WNBA. We'll do that next here on Game Night on ESPN Radio on the all-new ESPN app.
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0: Progressive Insurance. And, Emmett, you know how we are in college hoop season. We're always the home of women's college hoops. Well, during the regular season, during pro time, right, mm-hmm. we got to show some love to the W, right? So let's take a trip around the W like this.
1: It's time to get caught up on the top stories from around the W.
2: Stewart on the run! Banksy! That might be the dagger!
3: Asia went to one! Drew the foul!
2: A deep one. You bet! Caitlin Clark!
1: This is WNBA Roundup on Game Night.
0: We'll start out with this one. The Washington Mystics going up against the Dallas Wings. The Wings have been playing really good. The Mystics have been kind of up and down as far as I'm concerned all season long. Not really a whole lot of consistency. How'd they do tonight?
4: You got to be aggressive offensively in a game like this. Wow.
5: McMahon making a difference. That's why she plays late in the fourth quarter. Exactly what Sidney Johnson was telling us. And Washington has their first lead of the ball game, 89-88.
6: That highlight courtesy of WNBA League Pass. The Mystics get the dub 96-92.
0: And the thing about this is they trailed by 20 points in the third quarter.
6: Dang.
0: And like I said, they've been playing very inconsistent all season. They have a lot of talent, but they've just been up and down as far as I'm concerned. And when you find yourself in a 20-point hole and you've got to come back, and credit to them that they did, mm-hmm. they come back and get that dub, that just kind of shows you the inconsistencies. They're not always, you know, on point. But and then you look at Dallas. And Dallas, I thought, has played really well this year. They draft AZ Fudd, number one overall. Paige Beckers, obviously, she's a walking bucket. They've been a little inconsistent as well. This is when you need to fine-tune when you're down the home stretch trying to get ready for postseason action. So, you know, the Dallas, I'm sure the Wings feel like they let one get away, and the Mystics are thinking, I don't know how we got down so much. But good mm-hmm. thing that we came back. Shakira Austin for Washington had 27 points and 13 rebounds. First Mystics players with consecutive 25-point, 10-rebound games since 2021 when Tina Charles did it. So that's pretty good company right there. How about the Liberty and the Storm? Stewie still got it, man.
7: Here's Stewart, guarded by Fong. Little pass fake, gets it to go. When it's time to close, you got to go to your closer right now. They're going to Stewart.
6: That highlight courtesy of the USA Network, the Liberty down the Storm 92-86.
0: You know, the Storm, they have talent. It's a lot of young talent. They're trying to mm-hmm. figure it out. They've only got six dubs all season long, right? They're 6-27. You know, they're a team that I do think that eventually will evolve into a pretty good team with all the talent they have. This year just ain't it. And the Liberty, they need every victory they can get. Obviously, you get behind Stewie, she's going to take you where you need to go. 28 points, 8 rebounds, 20-plus points in 8 of the last 9 games for Stewie. Jonquel Jones had a big game, 14 points, 15 rebounds, 7 assists. That's a stat line for your backside, ain't it?
6: Yeah, that's
0: 14,
6: a pretty good one.
0: 15 and 7.
6: That ain't bad at all. And don't look now, but the Liberty are only a game behind the Atlanta Dream for the fourth seed. So they could go from 7-4 in a night, you know. So they watch out. The Liberty are always dangerous.
0: Yeah, no, they absolutely are. A little WNBA roundup here on Game Night on ESPN Radio on the all-new ESPN app. I'm glad you mentioned the Dream. They were in action going up against the Mercury. The Mercury need every single game. They need to win it. They are not in the playoffs right now after being in the finals a year ago. But they went up against the Dream and Alisha Gray.
4: KT finds Natasha Mack. Sammy Wickham, who's already had three, gets that deflected in the corner by Gray. Gray speeding up the floor, going at Plum, left side! Count the bucket!
8: You couldn't draw up a better transition play that Carl Smesko would want from his team.
6: It was all a dream on WNBA League Pass as the Dream beat the Mercury 96-82.
0: You know, and I said that the Mercury need every victory that they can get. I mean, they really need to go on a streak. And this ain't it, man. Look, they just traded for Kelsey Plum. She's going to be a free agent at the end of the year. She has to sign a contract extension. Because what they gave up, it doesn't make any sense unless she's, you know, planning on being there for the long haul. Because they ain't making the playoffs this year.
6: 6.5 behind the Mystics for the last playoff spot in, what are there, 12 games left or something like that?
0: Something like that, yeah. I just don't see it. Like I said the other day, that they need to go on a winning streak. Winning one, losing two, that's not the streak I'm talking about, right? They've got to find ways to really go on a run. And, oh, by the way, you need help as well. That's why I was really surprised when they made that trade for Kelsey Plum. She did have 19 points on the night. She's a walking bucket. You

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2: But again, with all that they gave up, a player, multiple draft picks, including next year's first round pick, like that just to me was a whole lot for a team that just doesn't seem like they're going anywhere this season, which again is pretty surprising. But I mean, there you go. Those are the games that were in action tonight. And right now, I mean, look, where the Mercury sit at 12-20.
3: Yeah.
2: They're not getting it done.
3: Like I said, they're 6.5 behind the Mystics, and I mean, they got to win out, and the Mystics have to lose out for, you know, like something crazy would have to happen. So, it doesn't make sense, but there's always next year.
2: Well, it's even more surprising to see, you know, the Sparks trade Plum to a team that's actually worse than them.
3: Yeah.
2: They're not good.
3: Right. And the Sparks don't care where they send her.
2: No, not at all. But that's the point. Like, you know, when a team makes a move like that at the trade deadline, usually you would think it's to a team that's better than the team that the player is coming from.
3: Right. Oh, yeah. Yeah. There's usually contenders that go after stars.
2: Right.
3: You know, not lottery teams, essentially.
2: I don't understand how the Valkyries didn't pull that off and go and get Kelsey Plum. They're sitting there in the 3-hole. They're actually tied right now with the Aces at 21-9 overall. I felt like she could have been that difference maker for the Valkyries and helped Natalie Nicasi and that team really get over the hump. But, hey, there you go. She's in Phoenix with the Mercury. We take a look at the AFC and the division chance from a year ago. Can they repeat? That's next on ESPN Radio.
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1: Toward the bullpen, it is gone. Yordan Alvarez.
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3: Coming up Thursday morning on the Mac and Bone Show, we get you ready for the Hall of Fame game. 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
4: Only light activity for Aaron Judge, at least right now. I'm Q Myers, Yankee star Aaron Judge, who has not played in the game since May 31st because of a stress fracture in the right rib, was clear for light activity after he had his fractured rib re-imaged Tuesday and remains confident that he will return to play this season. The light activity includes running and upper body resistance exercises, but nothing baseball related. Judge did say he probably would need to undergo another scan before being cleared to hit and to throw, but he did say, "Oh, I'll be back this season. I don't know why I wouldn't be. That was always the plan, to come back sooner rather than later, definitely, but I never had a thought of not playing this year." In the NFL, free agent wide receiver Stephon Diggs is set to sign a one-year deal worth up to $12 million with the Commanders, giving the team a proven receiver opposite of Terry McLaurin. Sources told NFL Network's Ian Rappaport and ESPN's Adam Schefter, Diggs will be joining a new team for the third time in three seasons. And in the NBA, Phoenix Suns forward Dylan Brooks has agreed to a three-year, $73 million contract extension through the 2029-30 season. He has become a key part of the Suns' two-way hard-nosed culture under Jordan Ott and lands a new guaranteed long-term deal, according to Arsham Sharania. For more scores and analysis, check out ESPN.com and the all-new ESPN app. Coming up, more game night with Emmett Golden and me, Q Myers, here on ESPN Radio.
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8: I thought last year might be it. And then Mike got hired, and I talked to the wife, and she said, "You can do one more year."
9: You know, it's huge having Mike McCarthy. Aaron wants to call the two-minute drill. He wants to call those plays. Mike knows that, and so he's going to let him do his thing, and I think that was a huge factor in bringing him back.
10: Obviously, known him since the beginning. When you get to that point in life, and you get into the fourth quarter of a career, you do reflect. I think it's super cool that I get to line up with him one more time.
4: Slow jamming it right now. We turn off the lights, reunited, cutting them up close to someone that you love.
11: Come here, girl.
4: Get the hot chocolate.
11: Mm-hmm.
4: 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He's Emmett Golden. I'm Q Myers. I can't even pretend that role, man. I can't even try to play that role.
11: I feel you. I'm with you. I'm with you.
4: Somewhere I need Freddie Coleman and Harry Douglas to hit us with a little Love Friday whenever I hear that. So
12: 5-hour energy, baby.
4: Yeah, see that's where you go too far, though. See, that's where you go too far. I just said Love Friday. I didn't mean to go further than that.
12: Well, you gonna turn up? You know what I'm saying?
4: Let me rewind.
12: Okay.
4: We need a little Freddie Coleman.
12: Okay, all right,
4: Friday.
12: I got you. All right,
4: Harry takes it to another level.
12: Right.
4: So it's still a family show here on Game Night.
12: Touché.
4: 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They're not in Green Bay. They're not in Big D. They're not with the Jets. They are in Pittsburgh with the Steelers. So let's go ahead and get into some AFC action. Take a look at the division champs from a year ago, Emmett, mm-hmm. and see who we believe can either repeat or who we just think in general is going to win that division. We got the Hall of Fame game coming up on Thursday to kick off the, I say it in air quotes, football season.
11: Yeah, later tonight on the East Coast.
4: Oh, yeah, there you go.
11: Later tonight on the East Coast.
4: You're right about that. So, entering 2026, the only 2025 division champs currently favored to repeat as division champs are the Eagles at plus 115, obviously they're in the NFC. The Steelers, Broncos, Bears, and Panthers aren't even second favorites to win their particular division. So, let's again look at the AFC. Let's start with, well, we'll start with the North because I've been talking about the Steelers, right? So they won their division. DraftKings has them third favorite to win their division. They're behind the Ravens at minus 112. Bengals are at plus 184. Then here comes Pittsburgh at plus 510, only followed by the Browns at plus 2100.
11: That plus 2100 is wild. But what else is wild? The Ravens minus 112. It's crazy because you don't typically see, you know, minus money for a lot of teams. And the Ravens, you know, being the heavy favorites there, it makes sense to me because I think they're going to win the division. I think they're the best team in the AFC North. These four teams are going to beat each other up. Yeah. But when they play outside of the AFC North, I like the Ravens a lot. Like second place, probably the Bengals. I think the Steelers and the Browns are going to fight it out for third.
4: Yeah, I'm really interested to see what Mike McCarthy and Aaron Rodgers look like in Pittsburgh. They brought in some more weapons. What's that defense going to look like? I have a hard time trusting the Bengals. You know what I mean? Because a lot of times they don't get off to hot starts. They always try to fight back towards the end, right? And a lot of times they're right there in the mix towards the end. But I just don't. I don't know if I trust Zach Taylor and company. So I guess by default, I have to go with the Ravens as the favorites.
11: If Joe is healthy, if Joe Burrow is healthy all year long, they most certainly could win the AFC North.
4: What's their defense going to look like, though?
11: Yeah, I mean, not great. You know, that's for sure.
13: I got to step in because, Q, you think the Cowboys are a legit Super Bowl contender. I think it's very easy to argue the Bengals did more to upgrade their defense this offseason than the Cowboys.
4: Think so?
13: Yeah, I mean
4: they brought in Sexy Dexy.
11: Yep.
13: Boye Mafe, I think, is a sneaky, underrated move.
4: Yeah,
13: Brian Cook is huge for the safety room. And I think, like, Mina Kimes and Kevin Clark have said it, that could be the single best upgrade by a team this offseason, going from Geno Stone at safety, who is one of the worst tacklers in the league, to Brian Cook, who's one of the best tacklers in the league. They also, besides Dexter Lawrence, they have Jonathan Allen, who I know he's older, but he's a rotation piece on a defensive line.
11: Get him, Tara.
13: I'm just saying, this is more
4: But Dexter Lawrence's best days are kind of behind him, at least it looked like it to me. Maybe he does come back. Maybe it was just injury. I can see that argument. I think the Cowboys' offense is going to be much better than the Bengals' offense. But
13: I would strongly disagree with that, too. But
4: I mean, how was it last year?
13: Bengals' offense was actually fine last year, even when Joe Burrow was out.
4: I know, but how was the Cowboys' offense? That's what I'm saying. I'm basing it off of the Cowboys' offense.
13: I mean, I think that's also, I personally don't know if I would gamble on George Pickens having the year he did last year again. And I know it's like, oh, now he's playing on the franchise tag, but like the history's still not there for him to be consistent.
4: Yeah.
13: And to be fair, too, I mean, Dak's injury history is hit or miss.
4: Yeah,
11: that's true.
13: So I think if you're going to say, oh, we don't know if Joe Burrow is going to stay healthy, I think it's the same questions for Dak, because Joe Burrow was healthy for 17 games 2 years ago and Dak wasn't.
4: I mean, I can sign up for that. I can sign up for that. I still, maybe I'm looking through Jerry Jones's glasses. I just think that Cowboys offense is really good. I mean, they were second in the league last year behind the Rams. So,
11: yeah.
4: I mean, there's nothing to shake a stick at. But, yeah, I can see that.
11: So,
4: that's a fair argument. I'm okay with that.
11: Would you believe it that the Cowboys were 3 points a game better than the Bengals last year?
4: Yeah, I mean, they're like Tara said, their offense was good.
11: Yeah. So I think offenses are comparable, but I digress.
4: No, like I said, it's a good argument. It really is. I don't have a problem with it at all. I don't mind any pushback around here. Trust and believe that. I'm not going to get bent out of shape about it. I think that that's fair.
11: Mm-hmm.
4: You know, yep. I guess it's who you believe in, who you don't believe in.
11: Oh, that's what it comes down to, 100%.
4: I mean?
11: That's definitely what it comes down to. There's some players you believe in or some teams you believe in, others you don't. That's for sure.
4: Yeah, I mean, so we'll see how it all plays out. You know, this who knows? We might be talking about a Cowboys-Bengals Super Bowl for all we know. That'll be a conversation,
11: crazy.
4: Right?
11: Yeah. They would break a scoring
4: record. How wild
11: would
4: that be? When it's all said and done. I remember that time back in August when y'all didn't believe in nobody's defense. Y'all didn't believe in this, that, and the other. Now they're playing each other in SoFi Stadium. Like, you know, that's how it goes. But I think that's a fair argument. Cool. You know, who's... Mm-hmm. I mean, do you still believe the Ravens, or are we believing that the Bengals are going to win the division?
11: Oh, no, I'm the Ravens. Okay. I'm believing the Ravens. I think the Bengals will finish second.
13: This is going to turn to all AFC North, but you got me going.
11: Who with me?
4: No, Evan has no problem with that.
13: This is something that, like, this is not, I guess, tell me why I'm wrong. I'm really struggling to understand why we all think Jesse Minter is going to be the next Bill Belichick. Like, I feel like I've heard it over. Like, everyone just assumes Jesse Minter is going to be the next great head coach in the NFL.
11: Yeah, well, I'm not making that assumption. I'm assuming that Lamar Jackson is a great quarterback and they got a great running back and they'll be able to beat you just by having great players. So I think they're a good team. It's not so much, for me, it's not about Jesse Minter at all.
4: Well, it's funny because for me it kind of is.
11: Okay.
4: And it's not because he's going to be the next Bill Belichick or the great head coach. I just think he's going to bring that defensive presence back that Baltimore didn't necessarily have. And maybe I'm hung up on defense way too much. I don't know. Maybe that's a lesson that I'm learning tonight.
13: So then my counterpoint to that, because I guess, like, it's okay, like, we've seen him do it with defenses, but we've seen him do it as a defensive coordinator.
4: Right.
13: How is he going to balance that? I hear over and over again people talk about Jesse Minter's this great leader. He's going to be great. And I'm like, I struggle to say that before I've ever seen him coach a game in the NFL. And I'm gonna say this till I'm blue in the face, and maybe it's going to come back to haunt me. But Emmett mentioned the Ravens at -112. You don't see that a lot. The Bills are at -136, and the betting odds love the Ravens and the Bills.
11: Yeah.
13: It, only twice in NFL history as a rookie head coach won the Super Bowl. Only six times as a rookie head coach made the Super Bowl, and they haven't won it since the 80s. I just have a really hard time thinking the Bills or the Ravens are going to get to or win a Super Bowl with a rookie head coach.
4: Yeah, I'm not signing up for that.
11: Yeah, I got
4: I'm not signing up for
11: division.
4: That at all.
11: You know what I'm saying?
4: Hands off on that. I definitely don't think that they're a Super Bowl team. I just think that because Jesse Minter has been in the organization before as a defensive coordinator, he knows what Baltimore Ravens defense is supposed to be. And to your point, you're right. He's never been a head coach. What I'm looking at and what I'm expecting, and maybe I'm wrong, I'm expecting him to have the reverse Sean McVay effect. When Sean McVay went to the Rams, he was 100% on the offense, and he let Wade Phillips control the defense, right? There was times we saw him sitting on the Gatorade bottle, and he was looking at the quarterback while his back was to the field, and Wade Phillips was holding down the defense. I'm expecting Declan Doyle is going to be the offensive guy. And look, this is first for him, too. So that's a lot of new there in Baltimore. So that's why I just think Jesse Minter is going to do something to show the defense what we didn't see last year from Baltimore. That's my biggest thing with him. So, I mean, there's that.
11: Works for me. And that was our breakdown of the AFC North. Let's go.
4: Hey, we got the East, the South, and the West. We could do that next. He's Emmett Golden. I'm Q Myers. It's game night here on ESPN Radio.
0: 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Jordan Alvarez and the AL West leading Houston Astros are in San Diego to face Fernando Tatis.
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2: I think you'll appreciate this, Evan.
3: All right.
2: We got a tweet from that one guy. It's always good at hitting us up. He said, yo, Q, yo, E, if the Super Bowl is Bengals and the Cowboys, you will have a high-scoring slugfest. Dak versus Burrow, and who's in the better wide receiver combo? Chase and T versus Lamb and Pickens.
3: That's a great question. That is a tremendous
2: question. That's almost like a 7-on-7 or, you know, a little passing league going on.
3: Yeah, you know what? I would prefer Chase and Lamb. You know what I'm saying?
2: Right.
3: Because, I mean, T. Higgins is cool. I think he's a good receiver. Pickens is really good. I just think he is we're always waiting for him to spontaneously combust.
2: Right, exactly. So we'll see. But that's fantastic as we went and had a nice little breakdown when it comes to the AFC North. And at some point, we'll break down a little bit more of the divisions, you know, as it goes, getting ready for the
3: Thursday and Friday
2: football season, for sure. He's Emmett Golden. I'm Q Myers. It's Game Night here on ESPN Radio, the all-new ESPN app, SiriusXM Channel 80 and TuneIn. 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There was some big-time professionals – or there was some big-time what's the word I'm looking for? Performances.
3: There you go.
2: That's the P word I was
3: looking for.
2: Performances. Let's go ahead and highlight them now.
4: We're showing love to the ones that deserve it.
5: Nothing can stop me. I'm all the way up.
3: Hey, hold on.
4: This is All the Way Up.
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4: On Game Night.
3: That new open, not only did it mess me up because I'm walking all over it, but you can tell mess Q all the way up.
2: All the way up.
3: The ones that deserve it didn't have his go-to.
2: It's all good. Hey, man, look, every once in a while you got to zig when you're supposed to zag. And sometimes you got to dip when you're supposed to dot. And you're supposed to, you know what I mean?
3: Yeah, dip when you rip and you slip when you trip.
2: There you go. And I ain't never tripping. So that's how we get down. How about the Red Sox and the White Sox? Boston, hottest team in baseball.
6: 3-2, the pitch is swung on and driven high into right field. Is it deep enough? It's back. Adios! Does it again! Willier on another heater. And it's 2-0 Red Sox.
5: Nothing can stop me. 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
3: 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Boston beat Chicago 4-0 in the Battle of the Sox.
2: Man, I'll tell you, this is what? 18-2? In the last two games with the Red Sox and the White Sox, they've been cleaning their clock, and Abreu's been on fire. He had two home runs on yesterday, had another home run on today. The Red Sox, 7 straight wins, tied with the Braves for the longest active win streak in Major League Baseball, and they're 30-5. 30-5, 3-0-5 in the last 35 games. Come on.
3: Yeah, man. That's wild, man. That's wild. They're rolling.
2: They have made me tune in every single day to see what they're doing.
3: Mm-hmm.
2: Every day I'm like, oh, got to check what the Red Sox are doing.
3: Right.
2: That's incredible.
3: Right. But we know what they're doing. They're winning.
2: Facts. Big facts. The Cubs, the Dodgers. I'm tuning every day to see what the Dodgers are doing as well. They're not playing like the Red Sox.
7: Deep drive to right. Going back is Tucker. Get out the tape measure. Long gone. Pete Crow Armstrong. A 2-run homer. Cubs lead 5-1.
5: Nothing can stop me. I'm all the way up.
3: Highlight courtesy of Cubs Radio Network. The Cubs get the 7-6 victory over the Dodgers. Dodgers, what's this there? 6 straight in a row? 5th straight?
2: Yeah, hey, they've been swept two series in a row now.
3: Yeah.
2: It happens. Yeah. It happens. Pete Crow Armstrong, 3-for-5. 2 home runs on the day, 4 RBI, hit his 6th leadoff homer of the season, 3rd multi-homer game this season. First player in Cubs history with consecutive 25 home run and 25 stolen base seasons. And oh, just to go ahead and top that off, a little cherry on top, 7th career game with at least 10 total bases, 2 more than any other player over the last 2 seasons. Again, give him those props, man. I'm going to figure out a bunch of different ways to say it.
3: Yeah.
2: Yeah, you know, hey, man, we give those props. We show that love.
3: Slapping them some skin for the ones that get it in. You know what
2: okay,
3: I'm saying?
2: That, see, I don't need to sound like an old pimp there because he's having called up Q Myers. It's game night here on ESPN Radio. How about the Brew Crew and the Pirates? How'd this one play out?
8: Here's the 1-2 pitch. Got him looking. Triolo is frozen. 10 strikeouts for Kyle Harrison, including the last 8 straight. What a night for the Brewers left-hander, as he is dominating the Pittsburgh Pirates in Milwaukee tonight through 5.
5: Nothing can stop me. I'm all the way up.
3: 620 WTMJ on the call. Pirates fall to the Brewers 4-2.
2: Kyle Harrison, 10 strikeouts, 5 inning pitch, no runs allowed, striking out the final 8 batters he faced. Runner 8 straight batters struck out. It's the second longest streak in Brewers history, behind 10 straight by Corbin Burns on August 11th back in 2021. He just had a heck of a performance and outpitched Paul Skenes. Skenes wasn't bad. Harrison was a lot better, and the Brew Crew gets a dub 4-2 over Pittsburgh. How about the Nationals and the Phillies? This one took extra innings.
9: Now the pitch. Swing and a drive, straightaway center and deep. Hill going back to the warning track at the wall. He leaps. It's off the wall. Caroms along the warning track. This could be an inside-the-park home run. 2 runs have scored. Abrams heading for third. He's going to be held, though, as Harper picks it up and fires it in. It's a 2-run triple, and the Nationals lead 6-4.
5: Nothing can stop me. I'm all the way up.
3: Highlight courtesy of Nationals Radio Network. It went 11 innings, but the Nationals beat the Phillies 10-4.
2: They needed that, too. Snapped their season-high 7-game losing streak. They scored 6 runs, 6 of them bad boys, in the 11th inning, tied for the second most runs in the extra inning in franchise history. Abrams, who you heard there, 3-for-5 on the day, a triple, 3 RBI, 2-run, stolen base, includes a go-ahead 2-run triple in the 11th, second go-ahead hit in extra innings season. Both were triples. He did just about everything, Emmett.
3: Did it all.
2: Did it all.
3: Everything.
2: Did it all and helped the Nationals, more importantly, snap their 7-game losing streak. How about the Rays and the Rockies? This one was all Rays.
10: Swing of a drilled deep in the air to left. Where's this one going to land? Way back into the bleachers and long gone. Inter almost the back row. A tape measure shot by Junior. It's home run number 33. And it's 3-0 Rays now in the third inning.
5: Nothing can stop me. I'm all the way up.
3: 620 WDAE on the call right there. Rockies 4, Rays 4, Rockies 0.
2: This is the Rays' 11th shutout this season, tied with the Tigers for the third most in Major League Baseball. The Cardinals and the Yankees. Yankees still ain't getting it done at the plate, man.
8: There's a swing and a fly ball center field. That sends Grisham back. Grisham is back at the track, and the ball's off the wall. The Cardinals are going to get 2 runs out of the double by Weatherholt. That kept carrying and carrying over the head of Trent Grisham. And Weatherholt drives in, runs 42 and 43. 2-0 Cardinals with 2 outs in the 5th.
5: Nothing can stop me. I'm all the way up.
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2: In my head, all I could think of while we're listening to that call is the center fielder thinking, got it.
3: No, you got it.
2: Hey, man, that's happened. I swear that's happened to, like, every center fielder, any outfielder, where it looks a certain way, then all of a sudden that bad boy just keeps carrying, and you're like, whoop. Didn't know that was going to happen like that. That's how that sounded like that one played out. The Cardinals get the dub 3-1 over the Yankees. The Braves and the Marlins. The Braves keep doing what they do.
11: 1-1 offering. And a bullet up the middle. Base hit. Baldwin bangs it up the middle. That drives in Dubon and Riley. And it's 3-0 Braves. That was a 99-mile-an-hour sinker, and he put the sweet spot right on it and kissed it up the middle. RBIs 58 and 59 for Drake Baldwin.
5: Nothing can stop me. I'm all the way up.
3: 680 the Fan on the call. Braves tack on one more to beat the Marlins 4-1.
2: 7 straight wins for Atlanta right there, so they're doing their thing. And real quick, the Mariners, they topped the Tigers 4-2. Julio Rodriguez had a 3-run home run in the bottom of the 6th, so the Mariners get the dub again 4-2. So there you go, a roundup of Major League Baseball, showing all that love, big-time performances. And I'll tell you, man, I had the – Doc and Daryl, the 30 for 30 is on my TV screen here in Studio Q. And, man, you want to talk about showing love to the ones that deserve it. When those dudes were on the diamond,
12: yeah,
2: man, look out, man. They were dominant. Sports Center All Night is coming up next. 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
18: Enough. 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Only in theaters. August the 7th. Rated R. Under 17. Not admitted without parent.
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28: 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It's been the least explosive run game in football. So they went out and got one of the most explosive backs in the NFL.
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1: The official home of the Charlotte sports fan. 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
2: Pete drives one in the air, deep center field, going back, Pajes, give the wall, gone! Shohei Ohtani hit a leadoff homer for the Dodgers. Pete Carmstrong says, I'll do the same thing.
1: Alls Gaines looks to bounce back against the MLB-leading Brewers.
3: 1-2 pitch, and a ground ball right side. That's going to sneak through and into right field. Contreras is in. Yelich on his horse around third. Here comes the throw. It is late. A two-run single for Andrew Vaughn.
1: Scary Terry gets a new running mate in Washington.
4: If you're looking at this team and you're saying, hey, what does this team need to do? They need playmakers on the offensive side of the football. And I think this is a welcome addition. Jaden Daniels has got to be happy about that right now.
1: How low is too low?
5: Gary, look, this team isn't picked to finish as high as maybe what this program is used to. I think the guys pay attention to that. And then over the past day or so, if you felt a sense of motivation to prove people wrong.
1: Yeah, we are definitely aware. Laws, Seattle tries to end the skid against New York.
6: Here's Stewart, guarded by Fong. Little pass fake, gets it to go. Time to close. You
1: got to
6: go to your closer right now. They're going to Stewart.
1: From the worldwide headquarters of ESPN, this is SportsCenter All Night on ESPN Radio and on the ESPN app. Now, here's Jay Reynolds.
7: Win some, lose some. 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That's on the way. Baseball's longest losing streak had been 7. That ended on Wednesday. So currently, the longest active slide is 6.
2: Here comes his first pitch. Pete drives one in the air. Deep center field. Going back, Pajes. Give the wall. Gone. Game on. Shohei Ohtani hit a leadoff homer for the Dodgers. Pete Carmstrong says, I'll do the same thing. Oh. Deep drive to right. Going back is Tucker. Get out the tape measure. Long gone. Pete Carmstrong. A two-run homer. Cubs lead 5-1.
7: 5-1 at that point in the fourth inning for the Cubs. It would be a one-run game, though, by the ninth.
8: Webb ready to throw the 3-1 pitch to Betts. Here it is. Mookie swings and he hits the ball in the air to left center field. It is going to be caught. Ian Happ runs into the gap, makes the catch. The ball game is over. The Dodgers have been swept by the Cubs and have now lost a season-high 6 in a row. Back-to-back sweeps. Boston and now Chicago.
7: Cubs Radio Network with the calls. Cubs a 7-6 win. Pete Carmstrong leading the charge for the Cubs. Shohei Ohtani leading the way for the Dodgers, but they lose for a 6th consecutive time. Manager Dave Roberts.
9: You still got to get good pitching. You got to play good defense. You got to get timely hitting. But the goal is to win. And we've lost 6 straight. We got to flush it. And this is a team, another team that's playing for something in the Diamondbacks. And they're playing decent baseball, so we got to put forth our best. And looking forward to Rookie and Yamamoto taking the mound, and we'll see what happens.
7: LA with 6 straight losses, second longest losing streak in the last 7 seasons. ESPN senior baseball insider Jeff Passan, what's going on?
10: The easy answer is that it's baseball and that even really good teams go through bad stretches. There are, though, questions about the Dodgers' offense. They're missing Will Smith right now. Mookie Betts is not having the kind of season that we expect of Mookie Betts. Andy Pajes has seen his OPS fall from over 1,000 early in the season to under 800 at this point. But the reality is the Dodgers aren't panicking because not only did they add Tarek Skubal, they're getting Blake Snell back as soon as next week, potentially. Tyler Glasnow is going to be rejoining the team at some point. They've got Edwin Diaz back already. The reality with the Dodgers is very simple. They really don't care about the regular season because they know that they are so talented, they're going to make the playoffs. What they want to do is get ready for October and have all of their guys rested, healthy, and ready to go to try to become the first team in National League history to win 3 consecutive championships.
7: Shohei Ohtani, 3-for-5 in the loss for the Dodgers. 2 homers, three RBI. Hit his 11th leadoff homer of the season, but the Dodgers wind up losing. Ohtani, two homers, three RBI Wednesday, 26 homers on the season. Pete Crow Armstrong, two homers, four RBI Wednesday, 26 homers on the season. Some MVP race in the National League. ESPN insider Tim Kirchen.
11: I think Shohei is still the MVP. However, PCA is catching up very quickly. Again, he went into today with the best WAR in the National League. Even though I'm not a big WAR guy, today he got three more hits, hit two homers, and knocked in four runs. He's now got 26 homers and 28 steals. Craig Counsell, his manager, has told me he's the fastest player in the game, and I've never seen anybody with this type of speed. He also called him the best defensive player at any position on the planet. So mm-hmm. that's how good PCA has been. But Shohei is different than everyone else. This is how the MVP is supposed to be yeah. decided in the last 2 months of the season. What do you do and where do you take your team? So this is a really close race now.
7: And PCA is actually now the betting favorite. SportsCenter All Night, ESPN Radio. Dodgers, six straight losses. Nationals had been on a seven-game skid until Wednesday when the offense hit the afterburners in the 11th inning in Philly.
3: Now the pitch. Swinging a drive straightaway center and deep. Hill going back to the warning track at the wall. He leaps. It's off the wall. Caroms along the warning track. This could be an inside-the-park home run. Two runs have scored. Abrams heading for third. He's going to be held, though, as Harper picks it up and fires it in. It's a two-run triple, and the Nationals lead 6-4. And the pitch. And it's bunted to the first baseman. Abrams breaks the plate. The throw by Baum. The slide. The tag. He's safe. And Michaelis reaches first base. It's an RBI bunt for Miles Michaelis. And the Nationals lead 7-4. The Nationals bench is going crazy. Miles Michaelis drops down a perfect bunt to the first baseman Baum. His throw home was too late. And the Nationals add to their lead. What a ball game.
7: Nationals Radio Network. Nationals score 6 in the 11th inning, tied for their second most runs in an extra inning in franchise history, and it lifts them to a 10-4 win over the Phillies in 11 innings. Phillies lost, snapping a four-game win streak. C.J. Abrams, 3-for-5, triple, 3 RBI, scored 2 runs, had the stolen base, heard the go-ahead 2-run triple in the 11th as Washington snaps the season-high 7-game losing streak. Nationals snapping a 7-game slide. Meanwhile, 7 is the longest active win streak in baseball.
3: 1-1 offering. And a bullet up the middle. Base hit. Baldwin bangs it up the middle. That drives in Dubon and Riley, and it's 3-0 Braves. That was a 99-mile-an-hour sinker, and he put the sweet spot right on it and kissed it up the middle. RBI is 58 and 59 for Drake Baldwin.
7: 680 the Fan. Braves a 4-1 win over the Marlins. Seventh straight win. Team's longest win streak this season. Marlins, meanwhile, 6-24 in their last 30 road games in Atlanta. But Atlanta now has 7 straight wins overall. So does Boston.
3: 3-2, the pitch is swung on and driven high into right field. Is it deep enough? It's back. Adios! He does it again! Willier on another heater. And it's 2-0 Red Sox.
7: Willier Abreu, 3 straight games with a home run for the first time in his career. WEEI with the call. Red Sox, a 4-0 shutout of the White Sox for their 7th consecutive win. Boston and Atlanta, 7 straight wins each, tied for the longest active streak in baseball. Red Sox are 30-5 in the last 35 games. Most wins in a 35-game span in franchise history. 9th straight series win for the Red Sox as well. Braves, Red Sox each with 7 straight wins. Most wins this season, though, that belongs to the Brewers.
3: 1-2 pitch and a ground ball right side. That's going to sneak through and into right field. Contreras is in. Yelich on his horse around third. Here comes the throw. It is late. A 2-run single for Andrew Vaughn, and the Brewers lead it 3-0.
7: 620 WTMJ. Brewers a 4-2 win over the Pirates. Brewers now with a record of 71-43. They own the best record in Major League Baseball. They're on pace to finish the season with triple-digit wins. They've never had a 100-win season in franchise history. ESPN insider Tim Kirchen.
11: They're the best team in baseball right now, and they have deserved every bit of that. And when they have Jacob Mizrowski at the top, and then the way Kyle Harrison threw tonight, that was ridiculous how good he was. He pitched five innings, he gave up one run, and one hit, no run, struck out 10, struck out eight guys in a row, and he's had a great season. If he throws like this the rest of the year, and you have him and Mizrowski one and two, you can go up against anyone. Plus, offensively, they are so much fun to watch. They put the ball in play. They run until you throw them out, and they play the game the right way. It sounds corny, but when it comes to fundamentals and doing things right, nobody does that better than the Brewers.
7: Brewers improving to 38-21 at home this season, a win percentage of .644. And in order to get their 71st win overall this season, they double up the Pirates 4-2, getting to Paul Skeens, who gave up three earned runs and four walks in his five innings. He's got a 5.20 ERA in his last 15 starts dating back to mid-May.
11: Well, his velocity's down on his fastball a couple miles an hour, which is rare for him. And we've never seen him struggle before. That's why this is so confusing. Plus, he's having trouble with his changeup. League at 103 against his changeup last year. This year, 247. Plus, he just doesn't have the same command. He walked three batters in an inning tonight for the second time in his career. And runners in scoring position. First 2 years, they hit 180. This year, they're hitting 333. That's a big change. I fully expect him to figure this out and be really good the rest of the way.
7: Skeens with an ERA of 8.16 in his last three starts. Worst ERA over any three-start span in his career. Earlier on the Pat McAfee Show, Eric Hosmer.
12: Well, I think if that keeps up, there's definitely legitimate concern, man, because Paul Skeens seems like the type of guy that's going to grind through stuff. And, you know, that's always if you're injured or you're hurt, there's one or the other. And it seems like if it's not enough for him to go on the injured list, a guy like Skeens is going to grind through it. So when I see these type of numbers with the metrics, the velocity not being there, that tells me that he's grinding through some sort of injury, nagging injury, that he's got to change his mechanics, and that leads to something. So I just ultimately think he's not healthy. I hope that's not the case, but I would at some point in time, if Pittsburgh doesn't make the postseason, whenever they become,
13: they will,
12: out of the race, you got to figure out what's going on with Skeens. I don't know if that's medically, scope him out, see what's happening, but I would definitely be concerned that his velocity is not where it used to be.
7: Pirates didn't back him with offense either. They finished with three hits, tied for their fewest in a game this season. SportsCenter All Night, ESPN Radio to Basketball. Phoenix Suns forward Dylan Brooks agreeing to a three-year, $73 million contract extension into 2030. ESPN's Shams Charania reporting, credited with helping to establish new culture in Phoenix. He's coming off best season of his nine-year career, averaged just over 20 points per game to go with 3.5 rebounds and just about two assists per game for the 45-win playoff team this past season. WNBA, Mystics, Wings, Washington trailed by 20 in the third, but
14: you've got to be aggressive offensively in a game like this. Wow.
15: McMahon making a difference. That's why she plays late in the fourth quarter. Exactly what Sidney Johnson was telling us. And Washington has their first lead of the ball game. 89-88.
7: Washington trailed by 20 in the third. They win it 96-92. Largest comeback win by any team this season. The Mystics' largest since 2017. They outscored the Wings 40-16 over the final 13 minutes of the game. Mystics have now won five straight, their longest streak within a season since 2019. WNBA League Pass with the call. Dream and Mercury.
16: KT finds Natasha Mack. Sammy Wickham, who's already had three, gets that deflected in the corner by Gray. Gray speeding up the floor, going at Plum, left side, count the bucket.
17: You couldn't draw up a better transition play that Carl Smesko would want from his team.
7: Dream, a 96-82 win over Phoenix. The Mercury, their 13th game allowing at least 90 points this season. They had seven all of last season, 13 this year. They lost the last five matchups to Atlanta. The Dream with their fifth straight win against the Mercury dating back to last season. Liberty and Storm in a marquee matchup.
6: Here's Stewart, guarded by Fong. A little pass fake, gets it to go.
13: when it's time to close, you got to go to your closer. Right now, they're going to Stewart. And the Liberty able to get it over half, and they will find themselves successful once again here. It was an 11-point win for Seattle back in June. On Monday, it was an 11-point win for New York. This one a little closer, but the Liberty will take the season series with the Seattle Storm, 92-86.
7: Six-point win, Liberty winning six of the last seven games and snapping their four-game losing streak. It was on USA Network. Brandon Stewart, 28 points, 8 rebounds. At least 20 points in 8 of the last 9 games. Her 71st 20-point game with the Liberty. Sky and the LA Sparks.
13: At least momentarily makes it a 3-point game. Sky, 6 of 7 from the field in this fourth quarter. Make it 7 of 8. Cloud answering back with a triple of her own.
7: USA Network has the Sky with a 95-88 win over the Sparks. Chicago 5-1 of their last 6 home games after starting the season 3-7 at home. 10th straight game with at least 80 points. SportsCenter All Night continues. 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
36: 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Football is finally back. We got you 3-6, but don't forget, countdown to kickoff 6-8 tonight. We'll see you at 3 o'clock.
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0: It immediately elevates the passing game in Washington.
2: If you look at Jaden Daniels, he's got to be better this year. And how do you help your quarterback? You got to get him some more weapons.
7: And that weapon coming in the form of free agent wide receiver Stephon Diggs. 1 year, $12 million with Washington. ESPN insider Adam Schefter.
3: Both sides had a couple of options and a couple of paths they could have traveled here, right? Stephon Diggs had some inquiries from the Commanders, the Chiefs, the Dolphins, the Raiders. And the Commanders were obviously toying with the idea of signing Brandon Ayuk before he criticized Jaden Daniels on social media and Jaden Daniels came back at him. Once that happened, Stephon Diggs entered the picture in a more prominent way. And the two sides, the Commanders and Diggs, have been talking over the last week to the point where today they were able to agree on a one-year deal worth up to $12 million. He played college football at Maryland. He goes back to that area. Washington needed that extra playmaker wide receiver, and he now will complement Terry McLaurin as he hopes to elevate Jaden Daniels and the Commanders' offense.
7: Diggs bolstering that wide receiving room, which had been facing some questions. ESPN analyst Andrew Hawkins.
0: Tremendous impact. It immediately elevates the passing game in Washington. It right-sizes the entire receiving core where guys like Luke McCaffrey, Antonio Williams, Treylon Burks don't need to be relied upon as heavily with Diggs in the rotation. And then on top of that, I mean, Diggs brings versatility. You looked at those stats from a year ago. The reality is, yes, he's an older receiver, but he was coming off of an ACL tear. So I don't think people realize how probably understated how good Stephon Diggs was a year ago in New England. He still plays at a very high level. And the delta between him and Terry McLaurin as far as skill goes right now in their careers is razor thin, if at all. So it immediately gives him a reliable number two that could play at the level as their number one receiver.
7: And that's got to be resulting in a smile on the face of the quarterback, ESPN analyst Booger McFarland.
2: If you look at Jaden Daniels, he's got to be better this year. And how do you help your quarterback? You got to get him some more weapons. I truly think Terry McLaurin will be able to control the deep end of the field. And I think Stephon Diggs is going to be able to control that intermediate area right in front of the quarterback. And I think if you're looking at this team, the Commanders, and you're saying, hey, what does this team need to do? They need playmakers on the offensive side of the football. And I think this is a welcome addition. Jaden Daniels has got to be happy about that right now.
7: Washington adding playmakers on the offensive side of the ball. Meanwhile, in San Francisco, Niners have been dealing with injuries this summer. Offensive tackle Trent Williams.
4: Injuries happen every camp. I mean, everybody around the league is dealing with it. So, not too worried about that. You know, guys have a couple week injuries, nothing serious. So, you know, all it is a chance for everybody else to get reps. And honestly, it's a chance for people that's coming in, that's, you know, been on that call, that's come in, get a workout and get an opportunity to make a team.
7: But the injuries have certainly put the Niners offense in the spotlight this summer. ESPN's Dan Graziano.
5: They sound a little like Trent did. Don't sound too concerned about any of these injuries being long-term or affecting anyone's potential status for week one. The exception is Ricky Pearsall, the wide receiver, who's going to have season-ending knee surgery. But yeah, the receivers that are dealing with soft tissue injuries, Mike Evans, Christian Kirk, Dejon Stribling, should all be back before too long. Thing is, though, by the end of practice today, there were 20 members of the 49ers roster that were not healthy enough to practice. They have a joint practice scheduled here next week with the Tennessee Titans. 2 years ago, they had to cancel a joint practice with the Saints because they didn't have enough guys. At that point, there were 23 members of the roster that couldn't practice. So we're getting close to that sort of critical level where it might actually affect their practice plans here in the short term, even if they're not worried about any of these guys missing games over it.
7: Those are happenings on the offensive side of the ball. On the defensive side, there's a focus on Aaron Donald. Former defensive

0: close to that form, then certainly he would like to come back and play. We heard Sean McVay, the Rams head coach, say last week it's trending in the right direction. It's trending upward. Those are signs that would seem to indicate that he is strongly considering, if not likely to come back, but ultimately he has to make that final decision. And to my knowledge, he has not yet done that.
1: Expectation is that it would be a good fit, obviously. See where Donald lands health-wise. Back to baseball. Rangers taking it to the Giants.
2: 2-2. That's hit inside third. That is a fair ball right over the bag and down the line. Nimmo comes in to score. Berger hits the bag at third. He's being waved home. He scores standing up. Diving into third with a two-run triple is Justin Foscue, and the Rangers lead it 3-0.
1: Brandon Nimmo would also add his 12th homer of the season. Rangers get a 6-0 win over the Giants, their 10th shutout of the season, tied for the fourth most in Major League Baseball. Well, the longest losing streak is in L.A. That's next. SportsCenter All Night. It's ESPN Radio.
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20: Toward the bullpen, it is gone. 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
1: 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Nationals snap a 7-game slide. All that while the Dodgers' struggles continue.
2: Webb ready to throw the 3-1 pitch to Betts. Here it is. Mookie swings and he hits the ball in the air to left center field. It is going to be caught. Ian Happ runs into the gap, makes the catch. The ball game is over. The Dodgers have been swept by the Cubs and have now lost a season-high 6 in a row. Back-to-back sweeps. Boston and now Chicago.
1: AM 570 LA Sports. 7-6 Cubs with the win over the Dodgers. In that game, Pete Crow Armstrong and Shohei Ohtani, two MVP frontrunners, each hitting two homers. PCA drives in 4, Ohtani drives in 3, but they both have 26 homers on the season. Bigger picture, Dodgers now have 6 straight losses. ESPN insider Tim Kirkchen.
3: Well, they're not scoring any runs. In those 6 losses, they've scored a total of 22 runs. Their 2 primary catchers are hurt, and those are big losses. They're going to have to figure that out. Mookie Betts is in the, you know, hitting 220, which is very unlike him. And Kyle Tucker, their big free agent signing, just hasn't gotten going yet. But I'm not worried about the Dodgers, because once they get their starting pitching healthy, they are going to have 7 to 8 starting pitchers who are way above average. And their front 4, maybe their front 5, is devastating. Once they get healthy, they will enter October, for me, as the best roster in baseball and the team to beat.
1: L.A., though, with 6 straight losses now in August, second longest losing streak in the past 7 seasons. They're still sitting atop the division. Manager Dave Roberts, Diamondbacks are there.
4: We're looking forward. We got these guys this series, and they put it on us pretty good right before the break. So I would just say we're looking forward to them, to playing them, and kind of taking care of business.
5: How much are you kind of looking at the playoff seeding standing, especially for a top 2 spot right now?
4: Not really. I mean, I think that, you know, a week ago it was looked a lot different. And another week from now it could look even more different. So you just got to kind of put your head down and play baseball.
1: The Cardinals now in single-digit territory in the National League West. Diamondbacks taking it to the Padres on Wednesday.
6: The 1-2. Swung on and punished. Out to deep left. This thing is long gone. Home run for Tawa. That's his 6th. And the Diamondbacks double their lead. It's 2-0.
7: Here comes the 2-0.
6: Vargas sends it out towards left center field. This is going to fall, and this is going to be extra bases. Perdomo scores. Moreno will be waved around third. He will score with ease. It's a 2-run, 2-out double by Ildemar Vargas, and the Diamondbacks have blown it wide open as it's now 8-0.
1: Arizona Sports 98.7 FM. Diamondbacks hang on from that 8-0 lead to win it 10-4. Over the Padres, Diamondbacks 23-12 against division opponents this season, second best in Major League Baseball. Fernando Tatis Jr. did have a 465-foot homer in the 9th inning, his 3rd homer of at least 450 feet this season, but not good enough. Padres fall to the Diamondbacks 10-4. SportsCenter All Night, ESPN Radio, American League, Mariners, Tigers.
8: First pitch to Julio. Right field and deep. Right field and deep. McKinstry gone. It is gone. First pitch. 3-run home run from Julio.
9: That's what we're talking about. Julio Rodriguez steps up and puts an exclamation point on this 3-run home run as the Mariners jump out to a 3-0 lead.
1: Seattle Sports, 7:10 a.m. Mariners, a 4-2 win over the Tigers, who have their 4-game win streak come to an end. Mariners have won 3 of their last 4 overall. Brian Woo, 7 innings on the mound, 5 strikeouts. His record pulls even at 8-8. His 4th start of the season with at least 7 innings pitched and no earned runs allowed this season. Cardinals and Yankees.
10: There's a swing and a fly ball center field. That sends Grisham back. Grisham is back at the track, and the ball's off the wall. The Cardinals are going to get two runs out of the double by Weatherholt. That kept carrying and carrying over the head of Trent Grisham. And Weatherholt drives in, runs 42 and 43. 2-0 Cardinals with two outs in the fifth.
1: His first multi-RBI game since June 21st. Cardinals Radio Network. Cardinals a 3-1 win over the Yankees. SportsCenter All Night, ESPN Radio. Mets and Guardians would go extra innings.
11: 0-1. Lined over first. It is a fair ball. Base hit going into right field for Bichette. Lindor takes the turn. He scores easily. Throw goes to second. The slide, the tag. Bichette is out. Joe Adell throws out Bo Bichette, but really that doesn't matter as much as the fact that the Mets in extras have now taken a 6-5 lead on an RBI single by Bo Bichette.
1: 880 ESPN New York. 6-5 would be the final. Maybe the highlight you're going to see on social media will be first major league strikeout of a career.
11: Strike three called. Jeffrey Yan does the splits, and almost like Michael Jackson, dragging those feet across the mound for strike three. His first major league strikeout, and a show for Jeffrey Yan. Welcome to the big leagues.
12: It was everything I could have hoped for and more. He goes up, legs akimbo, slams down with his palm. That's a theater kid right there.
1: And the Mets do go on to win it. Intense. SportsCenter All Night, ESPN Radio. To golf, Wyndham Championship this week in North Carolina for the PGA Tour. LIV Golf, still around. They're in New Jersey. In fact, the CEO of the league, Scott O'Neill, says they've secured funding from an outside investor that will keep the circuit alive.
13: As we go through this next phase, this next 5 years, I'm very much looking forward to an era of openness, an era of free agency for our players, an era of cooperation, an era where we work together with the tours to make sure that there's quite an incredible future for the game of golf.
14: If the deal does get finalized, there will be a 2027 season?
13: And 28, and 29, and 30.
1: LIV Tour CEO Scott O'Neill, making the announcement at Trump National, didn't identify the investor or how much money is incoming. Earlier on ESPN Radio on Matt and Myron.
15: Is it possible that they have this unnamed investor to take them into next year? Maybe, but it kind of reminds me, Myron, of when I was in high school and people would say they had a girlfriend that was at another high school, but they couldn't tell you her name, right? They won't say who the investor is. I can't imagine there's any investor that really is proud of an investment where they won't say what it is. So I will say that in about 6 months, we will have another version of this story and we will get a similar result because LIV is hanging by a strand.
16: I wondered, is it them not willing to say the investor or the investor saying, don't put my name on this? They're worried about this thing falling apart. I don't see how it just continues. I think it's over after this year for the LIV Tour.
15: Well, I will say this about LIV. It's not going to work, but professional golf has been completely changed by the LIV Tour.
16: I agree. PGA realized they had to do more to spice up the game, and if that's the byproduct of this, then maybe the legacy of the LIV Tour will be a better PGA Tour.
15: Yeah, I do think the legacy of the LIV Tour is that they made the PGA Tour better.
16: Yeah.
15: But John Rahm will be the one player that we look back on and go, what could his career have been if he didn't end up going and doing that?
1: 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College football moving into the spotlight this time of the summer. Tennessee head coach Josh Heupel is hot over one of the situations for the Vols. Tennessee linebacker Arian Carter was suspended 2 games to start the season for accepting a prepaid flight to an NFL pre-draft training facility. Carter initially declared for the draft after playing through a foot injury late last season, accepted the $427 flight from his agent to the pre-draft facility, which violated NCAA rules. Now back at Tennessee, suspended for the first 2 games. Coach Josh Heupel.
17: The ruling that came out from the NCAA, the 2-game suspension, I truly believe is you look at
18: the landscape of college football, the rules from NIL, everything. I think the ruling is completely outdated.
1: Despite declaring for the draft, Carter aggravated his injury, needed surgery, so he withdrew from the draft, returned to school, repaid the ticket as well. Earlier on ESPN Radio, on Amber and Ian.
19: It's absolutely BS. I agree with Coach Heupel. You know, he paid back the ticket. You know, it was due to injury that he didn't go in the draft. So what's wrong with that when you think about, you know, Lamborghinis being given out at Texas, you know, and Rolexes at Ohio State, and you know, $4 million to a left tackle, you know, at LSU. And you know, it's a $427 plane ticket that he paid back in full. It's absurd. I agree with everything Coach Heupel just said. It is outdated. It needs to be changed, and he should not be suspended, because that second game is against a damn physical, scrappy Georgia Tech team. It's got a Mendoza playing quarterback.
20: There are 20 guys in college basketball, making more this upcoming season than LeBron James is making in the NBA. And that's basketball. That's not even thinking
19: it's a good nugget
20: about football. And we're talking about a plane ticket? Why are we punishing this?
19: Yeah,
20: if we're the NCAA, make it make sense. There has to be some way to apply some logic to the way that the NCAA is navigating things in this landscape, because what ends up happening is, even if they are following the rules and they need to be by the book, and there's reasons that they're not trying to set that precedent, because next time maybe it won't be the $427 plane ticket, it'll be something else, fine, but there's got to be a way to do that and make it all manageable in this day and age, so that it doesn't become a damn story, because all the NCAA did now is make itself look terrible once again, which is what they have looked for years now as their power continues to be chipped away, because of so many of their rules over these years have not ever made any sense and continue to not make any sense how they're applied. I do think it has everything to do with why the NCAA has been rendered powerless over the years, because they cannot get out of their own way of doing things like this that just end up being stupid. And I'm one that is typically all for the rules, and I understand precedent, and I understand why you don't want to color outside the lines if you're the NCAA, but there has to be a way to be able to apply some logic. And this was completely illogical.
1: Ultimately, the focus will turn to on-field for college football. 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
21: This on paper has the chance to be one of the better college football seasons in my lifetime, because the money in the sport has now created an environment where teams like Oregon are willing to run it back. You can keep guys for longer at premium positions at these schools that have a lot of money to spend. And I think the under-talked about thing, and I've heard coaches mention this across different sports in college athletics, players having more funds has led to guys taking the opportunity seriously. You can get life-changing money now.
15: Yes.
21: Guys reinvesting in their body. Akeem Mesidor from Miami talked about that in the draft process, that he was approaching his craft a lot more like a pro than college players in the past may have. And so I think all of that could lead to a compelling product.
22: How happy are Ole Miss fans right out of the preseason ranking? They're ranked higher than LSU.
21: Yeah.
22: They're 10, LSU is 13, which again, it's preseason ranking, so you can clap about that. But they meet in week three at Ole Miss. Can you imagine LSU goes to Ole Miss September 19th of what that show is going to be like? That is going to be an unbelievable atmosphere before you even get to the game.
1: The Golics, weekdays, 10 a.m. Eastern here on ESPN Radio. Mike Golic mentioning the preseason college football poll. Big Ten teams winning each of the past three national championships, and it's Ohio State that's going to start this season as the number one team there. Coach Ryan Day.
23: I think every year is a new year. And I said this before, like, I don't think that college football is year to year, like maybe sometimes in the NFL, but it's getting that way. And I think even just like to your point about like the preseason polls, I think they mean less and less, because I don't think, you know, we all know who each other is, you know, early on in the season, because so many guys move around year to year. And so it's the same thing with our team. But for us on offense, we do have a lot of pieces coming back, as you said, you know, Julian and Jeremiah, Brandon Ennis on the outside, but also, you know, our offensive line. So we need to build off of last year. I thought there was certain things that we did early on that was good, bringing Julian along. you know, a young player. But now this is year two for him. It's critical for us. You know, week two at Texas, it's a monster game for us. It's not the end of the season, but we know how important that is and where that's going to project out down the road. So we have to have a great preseason camp. We got to be good early, but then we have to continue to develop as the season goes on and continue to evolve as the season goes on. What we look like in week two cannot be how we look like at the end of the year. And then we have to handle after Thanksgiving better going into the playoffs. There's no question. You know, look at it just, you know, how we did, you know, what the Big Ten championship, everything that led up to that game. And then the layoff and we just didn't play well against Miami, especially in the first half. So all those things have been talked about and, you know, the guys understand that. And I think we have a good plan, but more importantly, like we just got to focus on right now. We can't get too far ahead of ourselves looking at the schedule.
1: Ryan Day and Ohio State at the top of the poll, defending national champion Indiana, 16-0 last season, first title in school history. We'll start at number 6. Shaky start to year 2. That's next. SportsCenter All Night continues. It's ESPN Radio.
0: Camp to camp.
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0: 35 days until kickoff. 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
0: Amber and Ian.
20: People are saying now the Dodgers have ruined baseball. And so that narrative does help Major League Baseball from a PR perspective. I don't think it's going to help them with the players. Like, they're not going to go into these negotiations and now they're like, well, now the Dodgers are big bad Dodgers because of Scooble. And the players are going to be like, you know what? You're right. We've had a change of heart because of this Scooble trade. That's not how this is going to play out. But it does matter in the court of public opinion.
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1: 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Football training camp season. Things haven't been great for the Giants the past few years. Glimmer of hope, though, with quarterback Jackson Dart. It's come with some speed bumps, though. This week at training camp, rushed for a touchdown during a drill, then tossed the ball at the helmet of the closest defender, which happened to be cornerback Greg Newsom. That caused a scrum with the defensive players. With the Giants, ESPN's Jordan Ronan.
2: The reality is the second-year quarterback has been a little bit up and down this summer, right? It hasn't been completely smooth. Now, to be fair, he's learning a new offense for the second straight year. He's doing different things like playing under center way more than before, changing his footwork a little bit. He doesn't have his top receiver in Malik Nabers. But you see some good and some bad from Jackson Dart. And that's what John Harbaugh saw again today. He started off with two interceptions early in practice, but later on was really good in a red zone drill, threw three touchdown passes, ran for two more. John Harbaugh said afterwards his response to the incident yesterday, it was impressive, heck of a practice. That's what he said. And as far as there being any problem with Dart and the players, Greg Newsom, the player he threw the ball at, said that the two were laughing in the cafeteria at lunch after practice yesterday, after the incident happened. And they were going to do a little selfie video because they saw that the story made it on ESPN. Shout out ESPN. Obviously, Greg Newsom took notice. But they were going to do a little selfie video of the two of them. Obviously, not a problem with them.
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4: How good is that? Are you entertained?
0: Number five.
1: WNBA Atlanta Dream has had the number of the Mercury going back to last season. They've now won the last five matchups. WNBA League Pass.
6: KD finds Natasha Mack. Sammy Wickham, who's already had three, gets that deflected in the corner by Gray. Gray speeding up the floor, going at Plum left side. Count the bucket.
7: You couldn't draw up a better transition play that Carl Smesko would want from his team.
0: Number four.
1: Baseball. The longest active losing streak belongs to the Dodgers. Six straight. That's because the Nationals' seven-game skid comes to an end in 11 innings in Philly. Nationals Radio Network.
8: And the pitch. And it's bunted to the first baseman. Abrams raced the plate. The throw by Baum. The slide. The tag is safe. And Michaelis reaches first base. It's an RBI bunt for Miles Michaelis. And the Nationals lead 7-4. The Nationals bench is going crazy. Miles Michaelis drops down a perfect bunt to the first baseman Baum. His throw home was too late. And the Nationals add to their lead. What a ball game.
0: Number three.
1: He now has a total of 15 homers on the season. 11 of them off southpaws. If there's anything we've learned this year, lefties can't hold the mayo in the park. WBAL.
9: Full wind for Detmers, and here he comes 2-2. Breaking ball hammered left field. This ball's taken off way, way back. It's gone. Back to back in Birdland. Kobe Mayo jumped on a hanger. Detonates one against Detmers. Number 15. Kobe Mayo has made it 3-0 Baltimore.
0: Number two.
1: Tough to moonwalk in spikes. Could probably do the anti-gravity lean going uphill on the mound. Maybe just a toe stand. But why not make it dramatic? 880 ESPN New York.
10: Strike three called. Jeffrey Ahn does the splits. And almost like Michael Jackson, dragging those feet across the mound for strike three. His first major league strikeout and a show for Jeffrey Ahn. Welcome to the big leagues.
11: It was everything I could have hoped for and more. He goes up, legs akimbo, slams down with his palm. That's a theater kid right there.
0: Number one.
1: Longest current win streak in baseball is seven. The Braves, who beat the Marlins, and the Red Sox, who jumped out early in their matchup against Chicago. WEEI.
12: 3-2, the pitch is swung on and driven high into right field. Is it deep enough? It's back. Adios! He does it again! Willier on another heater. And it's 2-0, Red Sox.
1: Red Sox. Seven straight wins. Speaking of the American League East, handful of games separating the top three in the division. Rays are at the top.
13: Swing and a ball drilled deep in the air to left. Where's this one going to land? Way back into the bleachers and long gone. Into almost the back row. A tape measure shot by Junior. It's home run number 33. And it's 3-0 Rays now in the third inning.
1: sixth homer of at least 440 feet this season. That's the most in baseball. Rays beat the Rockies 4-0, 620 WDAE. Blue Jays, meanwhile, at the bottom of the division, but they went 10 Wednesday.
3: In this 10th inning and first pitch swinging, Ernie Clement fires one deep to left field, and no doubt about it, a moonshot from Ernie Clement on a two-run homer, and the Blue Jays take a 5-3 lead.
1: They beat the Astros 5-4 in 10. Sportsnet 590. The Fan. Blue Jays have won three of the last four extra inning games. Dodgers mired in a slump still. That's next. SportsCenter All Night continues. It's ESPN Radio.
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30: He drives one in the air, deep center field, going back, Jorge's going to walk on. Shohei Ohtani.
2: Ohtani hit a leadoff homer for the Dodgers, Pete Carmstrong says, I'll do the same thing.
3: Alls Gaines looks to bounce back against the MLB leading Brewers.
4: 1-2 pitch. And a ground ball right side. That's going to sneak through and into right field. Contreras is in. Yelich on his first around third. Here comes the throw. It is late. A 2-run single for Andrew Vaughn.
3: Scary Terry gets a new running mate in Washington.
28: If you're looking at this team and you're saying, hey, what does this team need to do? They need playmakers on the offensive side of the football, and I think this is a welcome addition. Jaden Daniels has got to be happy about that right now.
3: How low is too low?
6: Yeah, you know, this team isn't picked to finish as high as maybe what this program is used to. I think the guys pay attention to that, and then over the past day or so, if you felt a sense of motivation to prove people wrong.
3: Yeah, we are definitely aware. 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
1: 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That's on the way. Baseball's longest losing streak had been 7. That ended on Wednesday. So currently, the longest active slide is 6.
30: Here comes his first pitch. Pete drives one in the air. Deep center field. Going back. Pajes. Give a gone. Game on. Shohei Ohtani hit a leadoff homer for the Dodgers. Pete Carmstrong says, I'll do the same thing. Oh. Deep drive to right. Going back is Tucker. Get out the tape measure. Long gone. Pete Carmstrong. A 2-run homer. Cubs lead 5-1.
1: 5-1 at that point in the fourth inning for the Cubs. It would be a 1-run game, though, by the ninth.
30: Webb ready to throw the 3-1 pitch to Betts. Here it is. Mookie swings and he hits the ball in the air to left center field. It is going to be caught. Ian Happ runs into the gap, makes the catch. The ball game is over. The Dodgers have been swept by the Cubs and have now lost a season-high 6 in a row. Back-to-back sweeps. Boston and now Chicago.
1: Cubs Radio Network with the calls. Cubs a 7-6 win. Pete Carmstrong leading the charge for the Cubs. Shohei Ohtani leading the way for the Dodgers, but they lose for a 6th consecutive time. Manager Dave Roberts.
8: You still got to get good pitching. You got to play good defense. You got to get timely hitting. But the goal is to win. And we've lost 6 straight. We got to flush it. And this is a team, another team that's playing for something in the Diamondbacks. And they're playing decent baseball, so we got to put forth our best. And looking forward to Rookie and Yamamoto taking the mound, and we'll see what happens.
1: LA with 6 straight losses, second longest losing streak in the last 7 seasons. ESPN senior baseball insider Jeff Passan, what's going on?
9: The easy answer is that it's baseball and that even really good teams go through bad stretches. There are, though, questions about the Dodgers' offense. They're missing Will Smith right now. Mookie Betts is not having the kind of season that we expect of Mookie Betts. Andy Pages has seen his OPS fall from over 1,000 early in the season to under 800 at this point. But the reality is the Dodgers aren't panicking because not only did they add Tarek Skubal, they're getting Blake Snell back as soon as next week, potentially. Tyler Glasnow is going to be rejoining the team at some point. They've got Edwin Diaz back already. The reality with the Dodgers is very simple. They really don't care about the regular season because they know that they are so talented, they're going to make the playoffs. What they want to do is get ready for October and have all of their guys rested, healthy, and ready to go to try to become the first team in National League history to win 3 consecutive championships.
1: Shohei Ohtani, 3-for-5 in the loss for the Dodgers. 2 homers, 3 RBI. Hit his 11th leadoff homer of the season. But the Dodgers wind up losing. Ohtani, 2 homers, 3 RBI Wednesday, 26 homers on the season. Pete Carmstrong, 2 homers, 4 RBI Wednesday, 26 homers on the season. some MVP race in the National League. ESPN insider Tim Kirkchen.
5: I think Shohei is still the MVP. However, PCA is catching up very quickly. Again, he went into today with the best WAR in the National League. Even though I'm not a big WAR guy, today he got three more hits, hit two homers, and knocked in four runs. He's now got 26 homers and 28 steals. Craig Counsell, his manager, has told me he's the fastest player in the game, and I've never seen anybody with this type of speed. He also called him the best defensive player at any position on the planet. So mm-hmm. that's how good PCA has been. But Shohei is different than everyone else. This is how the MVP is supposed to be yeah. decided in the last 2 months of the season. What do you do and where do you take your team? So this is a really close race now.
1: And PCA is actually now the betting favorite. SportsCenter All Night, ESPN Radio. Dodgers, six straight losses. Nationals had been on a seven-game skid until Wednesday when the offense hit the afterburners in the 11th inning in Philly.
10: Now the pitch. Swinging a drive straight away center and deep. Hill going back to the warning track at the wall. He leaps. It's off the wall. Caroms along the warning track. This could be an inside-the-park home run. Two runs have scored. Abrams heading for third. He's going to be held, though, as Harper picks it up and fires it in. It's a two-run triple, and the Nationals lead 6-4. And the pitch. And it's bunted to the first baseman. Abrams breaks the plate. The throw by Baum. The slide. The tag. He's safe. And Michaelis reaches for first base. It's an RBI bunt for Miles Michaelis, and the Nationals lead 7-4. The Nationals bench is going crazy. Miles Michaelis drops down a perfect bunt to the first baseman Baum. His throw home was too late, and the Nationals add to their lead. What a ball game.
1: Nationals Radio Network. Nationals score six in the 11th inning, tied for their second most runs in an extra inning in franchise history, and it lifts them to a 10-4 win over the Phillies in 11 innings. Phillies lost, snapping a four-game win streak. C.J. Abrams, 3-for-5, triple, 3 RBI, scored two runs, had the stolen base, heard the go-ahead two-run triple in the 11th as Washington snaps the season-high seven-game losing streak. Nationals snapping a seven-game slide. Meanwhile, seven is the longest active win streak in baseball.
11: 1-1 offering, and a bullet up the middle, base hit. Baldwin bangs it up the middle. That drives in Dubon and Riley, and it's 3-0 Braves. That was a 99-mile-an-hour sinker, and he put the sweet spot right on it and kissed it up the middle. RBIs 58 and 59 for Trey Baldwin.
1: 680 the fan. Braves a 4-1 win over the Marlins. Seventh straight win. Team's longest win streak this season. Marlins, meanwhile, 6-24 in their last 30 road games in Atlanta. But Atlanta now has seven straight wins overall. So does Boston.
12: 3-2, the pitch is swung on and driven high into right field. Is it deep enough? It's back. Adios! He does it again! Willier on another heater. And it's 2-0 Red Sox.
1: Willier Abreu, three straight games with a home run for the first time in his career. WEEI with the call. Red Sox, a 4-0 shutout of the White Sox for their seventh consecutive win. Boston and Atlanta, seven straight wins each, tied for the longest active streak in baseball. Red Sox are 30-5 in the last 35 games. Most wins in a 35-game span in franchise history. Ninth straight series win for the Red Sox as well. Braves, Red Sox, each with seven straight wins. Most wins this season, though, that belongs to the Brewers.
13: 1-2 pitch, and a ground ball right side. That's going to sneak through and into right field. Contreras is in. Yelich on his horse around third. Here comes the throw. It is late. A two-run single for Andrew Vaughn, and the Brewers lead it 3-0.
1: 620 WTMJ. Brewers a 4-2 win over the Pirates. Brewers now with a record of 71-43. They own the best record in Major League Baseball. They're on pace to finish the season with triple-digit wins. They've never had a 100-win season in franchise history. ESPN insider Tim Kirkchen.
5: They're the best team in baseball right now, and they have deserved every bit of that. And when they have Jacob Mizrowski at the top, and then the way Kyle Harrison threw tonight, that was ridiculous how good he was. He pitched five innings, he gave up one run, on one hit, no runs, struck out 10, struck out 8 guys in a row. And he's had a great season. If he throws like this the rest of the year and you have him and Mizorowski 1 and 2, you can go up against anyone. Plus, offensively, they are so much fun to watch. They put the ball in play. They run until you throw them out. And they play the game the right way. It sounds corny, but when it comes to fundamentals and doing things right, nobody does that better than the Brewers.
1: Brewers improving to 38-21 at home this season, a win percentage of .644. And in order to get their 71st win overall this season, they double up the Pirates 4-2, getting to Paul Skenes, who gave up 3 earned runs and 4 walks in his 5 innings. He's got a 5.20 ERA in his last 15 starts dating back to mid-May.
5: Well, his velocity's down on his fastball a couple miles an hour, which is rare for him. And we've never seen him struggle before. That's why this is so confusing. Plus, he's having trouble with his changeup. League at 103 against his changeup last year. This year, 247. Plus, he just doesn't have the same command. He walked 3 batters in an inning tonight for the second time in his career. And runners in scoring position. First 2 years, they hit 180. This year, they're hitting 333. That's a big change. I fully expect him to figure this out and be really good the rest of the way.
1: Skenes with an ERA of 8.16 in his last 3 starts. Worst ERA over any 3-start span in his career. Earlier on the Pat McAfee Show, Eric Hosmer.
14: Well, I think if that keeps up, there's definitely legitimate concern, man, because Paul Skenes seems like the type of guy that's going to grind through stuff. And, you know, that's always if you're injured or you're hurt, there's one or the other. And it seems like if it's not enough for him to go on the injured list, a guy like Skenes is going to grind through it. So when I see these type of numbers with the metrics, the velocity not being there, that tells me that he's grinding through some sort of injury, nagging injury, that he's got to change his mechanics, and that leads to something. So I just ultimately think he's not healthy. I hope that's not the case, but I would at some point in time, if Pittsburgh doesn't make the postseason, whenever they become,
15: they will,
14: out of the race, you got to figure out what's going on with Skenes. I don't know if that's medically, scope him out, see what's happening, but I would definitely be concerned that his velocity is not where it used to be.
1: Pirates didn't mack him with offense either. They finished with 3 hits, tied for their fewest in a game this season. SportsCenter All Night, ESPN Radio to basketball. Phoenix Suns forward Dylan Brooks agreeing to a 3-year, $73 million contract extension into 2030. ESPN's Shams Charania reporting, credited with helping to establish new culture in Phoenix. He's coming off best season of his 9-year career, averaged just over 20 points per game to go with 3.5 rebounds and just about 2 assists per game for the 45-win playoff team this past season. WNBA, Mystics, Wings, Washington trailed by 20 in the third, but
16: you've got to be aggressive offensively in a game like this.
17: McMahon making a difference. That's why she plays late in the fourth quarter. Exactly what Sidney Johnson was telling us. And Washington has their first lead of the ball game. 89-88.
1: Washington trailed by 20 in the third. They win it 96-92. Largest comeback win by any team this season. The Mystics' largest since 2017. They outscored the Wings 40-16 over the final 13 minutes of the game. Mystics have now won 5 straight, their longest streak within a season since 2019. WNBA League Pass with the call. Dream and Mercury.
18: KT finds Natasha Mack. Sammy Wickham, who's already had 3, gets that deflected in the corner by Gray. Gray speeding up the floor, going at Plum, left side. Count the bucket.
19: You couldn't draw up a better transition play that Carl Smesko would want from his team.
1: Dream, a 96-82 win over Phoenix. The Mercury, their 13th game allowing at least 90 points this season. They had 7 all of last season, 13 this year. They lost the last 5 matchups to Atlanta. The Dream with their 5th straight win against the Mercury dating back to last season. Liberty and Storm in a marquee matchup.
7: Here's Stewart, guarded by Fawn. Little pass fake, gets it to go. When it's time to close, you got to go to your closer. Right now, they're going to Stewart. And the Liberty able to get it over half, and they will find themselves successful once again here. It was an 11-point win for Seattle back in June. on Monday, it was an 11-point win for New York. This one a little closer, but the Liberty will take the season series with the Seattle Storm, 92-86.
1: 6-point win, Liberty winning 6 of the last 7 games and snapping their 4-game losing streak. It was on USA Network. Brandon Stewart, 28 points, 8 rebounds. At least 20 points in 8 of the last 9 games. Her 71st 20-point game with the Liberty. Sky and the LA Sparks.
0: At least momentarily makes it a 3-point game. Sky, 6 of 7 from the field in this fourth quarter. Make it 7 of 8. Cloud answering back with a triple of her own.
1: USA Network has the Sky with a 95-88 win over the Sparks. Chicago 5-1 in their last 6 home games after starting the season 3-7 at home. 10th straight game with at least 80 points. 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
42: What's up, y'all? 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Football is finally back. We got you 3-6, but don't forget, countdown to kickoff 6-8 tonight. 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
2: It immediately elevates the passing game in Washington.
4: If you look at Jaden Daniels, he's got to be better this year. And how do you help your quarterback? You got to get him some more weapons.
1: And that weapon coming in the form of free agent wide receiver Stephon Diggs. 1 year, $12 million with Washington. ESPN insider Adam Schefter.
5: Both sides had a couple of options and a couple of paths they could have traveled here, right? Stephon Diggs had some inquiries from the Commanders, the Chiefs, the Dolphins, the Raiders. And the Commanders were obviously toying with the idea of signing Brandon Ayuk before he criticized Jaden Daniels on social media, and Jaden Daniels came back at him. Once that happened, Stephon Diggs entered the picture in a more prominent way. And the two sides, the Commanders and Diggs, have been talking over the last week to the point where today they were able to agree on a one-year deal worth up to $12 million. He played college football at Maryland. He goes back to that area. Washington needed that extra playmaker wide receiver, and he now will complement Terry McLaurin as he hopes to elevate Jaden Daniels and the Commanders' offense.
1: Diggs bolstering that wide receiving room, which had been facing some questions. ESPN analyst Andrew Hawkins.
2: Tremendous impact. It immediately elevates the passing game in Washington. It right-sizes the entire receiving core where guys like Luke McCaffrey, Antonio Williams, Treylon Burks don't need to be relied upon as heavily with Diggs in the rotation. And then on top of that, I mean, Diggs brings versatility. You looked at those stats from a year ago. The reality is, yes, he's an older receiver, but he was coming off of an ACL tear. So I don't think people realize how probably understated how good Stephon Diggs was a year ago in New England. He still plays at a very high level. And the delta between him and Terry McLaurin as far as skill goes right now in their careers is razor thin, if at all. So it immediately gives him a reliable number two that could play at the level as their number one receiver.
1: And that's got to be resulting in a smile on the face of the quarterback, ESPN analyst Booger McFarland.
4: If you look at Jaden Daniels, he's got to be better this year. And how do you help your quarterback? You got to get him some more weapons. I truly think Terry McLaurin will be able to control the deep end of the field. And I think Stephon Diggs is going to be able to control that intermediate area right in front of the quarterback. And I think if you're looking at this team, the Commanders, and you're saying, hey, what does this team need to do? They need playmakers on the offensive side of the football. And I think this is a welcome addition. Jaden Daniels has got to be happy about that right now.
1: Washington adding playmakers on the offensive side of the ball. Meanwhile, in San Francisco, Niners have been dealing with injuries this summer. Offensive tackle Trent Williams.
6: Injuries happen every camp. I mean, everybody around the league is dealing with it. So not too worried about that. You know, guys have a couple week injuries, nothing serious. So, you know, all it is a chance for everybody else to get reps. And honestly, it's a chance for people that's coming in, that's, you know, been on that call, that's come in, get a workout, and get an opportunity to make a team.
1: But the injuries have certainly put the Niners offense in the spotlight this summer. ESPN's Dan Graziano.
7: They sound a little like Trent did. Don't sound too concerned about any of these injuries being long-term or affecting anyone's potential status for week one. The exception is Ricky Pearsall, the wide receiver who's going to have season-ending knee surgery. But yeah, the receivers that are dealing with soft tissue injuries, Mike Evans, Christian Kirk, DeJuan Stribling, should all be back before too long. Thing is, though, by the end of practice today, there were 20 members of the 49ers roster that were not healthy enough to practice. They have a joint practice scheduled here next week with the Tennessee Titans. 2 years ago, they had to cancel a joint practice with the Saints because they didn't have enough guys. At that point, there were 23 members of the roster that couldn't practice. So we're getting close to that sort of critical level where it might actually affect their practice plans here in the short term, even if they're not worried about any of these guys missing games over it.
1: Those are happenings on the offensive side of the ball. On the defensive side, there's a focus on Aaron Donald, former defensive tackle. Or is it former? Spent a decade with the Rams, and he's been knocking on their door again. ESPN insider Adam Schefter.
5: Essentially, once he does don the Rams equipment at their training facility during training camp, then at that point in time, they have to report it to the NFL. And the NFL has to put it on its transaction wire. And once it shows up on the transaction wire, we see it and we say, whoa, Aaron Donald worked out today for the Rams? What does that mean? And it certainly means like he's ramping up. He's trying to see if he can regain.

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2: 2 days focusing on Panthers and Cardinals. 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
0: 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Nationals snap a 7-game slide. All that while the Dodgers' struggles continue.
2: Webb ready to throw the 3-1 pitch to Betts. Here it is. Mookie swings and he hits the ball in the air to left center field. It is going to be caught. Ian Happ runs into the gap, makes the catch. The ball game is over. The Dodgers have been swept by the Cubs and have now lost a season-high 6 in a row. Back-to-back sweeps. Boston and now Chicago.
0: AM 570 LA Sports, 7-6 Cubs with the win over the Dodgers. In that game, Pete Crow Armstrong and Shohei Ohtani, two MVP frontrunners, each hitting two homers. PCA drives in 4, Ohtani drives in 3, but they both have 26 homers on the season. Bigger picture, Dodgers now have 6 straight losses. ESPN insider Tim Kirkchen.
3: Well, they're not scoring any runs. In those 6 losses, they've scored a total of 22 runs. Their 2 primary catchers are hurt, and those are big losses. They're going to have to figure that out. Mookie Betts is in the, you know, hitting 220, which is very unlike him. And Kyle Tucker, their big free agent signing, just hasn't gotten going yet. But I'm not worried about the Dodgers, because once they get their starting pitching healthy, they are going to have 7 to 8 starting pitchers who are way above average. And their front 4, maybe their front 5, is devastating. Once they get healthy, they will enter October, for me, as the best roster in baseball and the team to beat.
0: L.A., though, with 6 straight losses now in August, second longest losing streak in the past 7 seasons. They're still sitting atop the division. Manager Dave Roberts, the Diamondbacks are there.
4: We're looking forward. We got these guys this series, and they put it on us pretty good right before the break. So I would just say we're looking forward to them, to playing them, and kind of taking care of business.
5: How much are you kind of looking at the playoff seeding standing, especially for a top 2 spot right now?
4: Not really. I mean, I think that, you know, a week ago it was looked a lot different, and another week from now it could look even more different. So you just got to kind of put your head down and play baseball.
0: The Cardinals now in single-digit territory in the National League West. Diamondbacks taking it to the Padres on Wednesday.
6: The 1-2. Swung on and punished. Out to deep left. This thing is long gone. Home run for Tawa. That's his 6th. And the Diamondbacks double their lead. It's 2-0.
7: Here comes the 2-0.
6: Vargas sends it out towards left center field. This is going to fall, and this is going to be extra bases. Perdomo scores. Moreno will be waved around third. He will score with ease. It's a 2-run, 2-out double by Ildemar Vargas, and the Diamondbacks have blown it wide open as it's now 8-0.
0: Arizona Sports 98.7 FM. Diamondbacks hang on from that 8-0 lead to win it 10-4. Over the Padres. Diamondbacks 23-12 against division opponents this season, second best in Major League Baseball. Fernando Tatis Jr. did have a 465-foot homer in the 9th inning, his 3rd homer of at least 450 feet this season, but not good enough. Padres fall to the Diamondbacks 10-4. SportsCenter all night, ESPN Radio, American League, Mariners, Tigers.
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6: Right field and deep. Right field and deep. McKissick going. It is gone. First pitch. 3-run home run from Julio.
9: And that's what we're talking about. Julio Rodriguez steps up and puts an exclamation point on this 3-run home run as the Mariners jump out to a 3-0 lead.
0: Seattle Sports, 7:10 a.m. Mariners a 4-2 win over the Tigers, who have their 4-game win streak come to an end. Mariners have won 3 of their last 4 overall. Brian Wu, 7 innings on the mound, 5 strikeouts. His record pulls even at 8-8. His 4th start of the season with at least 7 innings pitched and no earned runs allowed this season. Cardinals and Yankees.
10: There's a swing and a fly ball center field. That sends Grisham back. Grisham is back at the track and the ball's off the wall. The Cardinals are going to get 2 runs out of the double by Weatherholt. That kept carrying and carrying over the head of Trent Grisham. And Weatherholt drives in, runs 42 and 43, 2-0 Cardinals with two outs in the fifth.
0: His first multi-RBI game since June 21st. Cardinals Radio Network. Cardinals a 3-1 win over the Yankees. 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Mets and Guardians would go extra innings.
8: 0-1. Line over first. It is a fair ball. Base hit going into right field for Bichette. Lindor takes the turn. He scores easily. Throw goes to second. The slide, the tag. Bichette is out. Joe Adell throws out Bo Bichette, but really that doesn't matter as much as the fact that the Mets in extras have now taken a 6-5 lead on an RBI single by Bo Bichette.
0: 880 ESPN New York. 6-5 would be the final. Maybe the highlight you're going to see on social media will be first major league strikeout of a career.
8: Strike three called. Jeffrey Yahn does the splits, and almost like Michael Jackson, dragging those feet across the mound for strike three. His first major league strikeout, and a show for Jeffrey Yahn. Welcome to the big leagues.
11: It was everything I could have hoped for and more. He goes up, legs akimbo, slams down with his palm. That's a theater kid right there.
0: And the Mets do go on to win it. Intense. SportsCenter All Night, ESPN Radio. To golf, Wyndham Championship this week in North Carolina for the PGA Tour. LIV Golf, still around. They're in New Jersey. In fact, the CEO of the league, Scott O'Neill, says they've secured funding from an outside investor that will keep the circuit alive.
12: As we go through this next phase, this next 5 years, I'm very much looking forward to an era of openness, an era of free agency for our players, an era of cooperation, an era where we work together with the tours to make sure that there's quite an incredible future for the game of golf.
13: If the deal does get finalized, there will be a 2027 season?
12: And 28, and 29, and 30.
0: LIV Tour CEO Scott O'Neill, making the announcement at Trump National, didn't identify the investor or how much money is incoming. Earlier on ESPN Radio on Matt and Myron.
14: Is it possible that they have this unnamed investor to take them into next year? Maybe, but it kind of reminds me, Myron, of when I was in high school and people would say they had a girlfriend that was at another high school, but they couldn't tell you her name, right? They won't say who the investor is. I can't imagine there's any investor that really is proud of an investment where they won't say what it is. So I will say that in about 6 months, we will have another version of this story and we will get a similar result because LIV is hanging by a strand.
15: I wondered, is it them not willing to say the investor or the investor saying, don't put my name on this? They're worried about this thing falling apart. I don't see how it just continues. I think it's over after this year for the LIV Tour.
14: Well, I will say this about LIV. It's not going to work, but professional golf has been completely changed by the LIV Tour.
15: I agree. PGA realized they had to do more to spice up the game, and if that's the byproduct of this, then maybe the legacy of the LIV Tour will be a better PGA Tour.
14: Yeah, I do think the legacy of the LIV Tour is that they made the PGA Tour better.
15: Yeah.
14: But John Rahm will be the one player that we look back on and go, what could his career have been if he didn't end up going and doing that?
0: Matt Jones, Myron Metcalf, part of the new ESPN Radio lineup. 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College football moving into the spotlight this time of the summer. Tennessee head coach Josh Heupel is hot over one of the situations for the Vols. Tennessee linebacker Arian Carter was suspended 2 games to start the season for accepting a prepaid flight to an NFL pre-draft training facility. Carter initially declared for the draft after playing through a foot injury late last season, accepted the $427 flight from his agent to the pre-draft facility, which violated NCAA rules. Now back at Tennessee, suspended for the first 2 games. Coach Josh Heupel.
16: The ruling that came out from the NCAA, the 2-game suspension, I truly believe is you look at the landscape of college football, the rules from NIL, everything. I think the ruling is completely outdated.
0: Despite declaring for the draft, Carter aggravated his injury, needed surgery, so he withdrew from the draft, returned to school, repaid the ticket as well. Earlier on ESPN Radio, on Amber and Ian.
17: It's absolutely BS. I agree with Coach Heupel. You know, he paid back the ticket. You know, it was due to injury that he didn't go in the draft. So what's wrong with that when you think about, you know, Lamborghinis being given out at Texas, you know, and Rolexes at Ohio State, and you know, $4 million to a left tackle, you know, at LSU. And you know, it's a $427 plane ticket that he paid back in full. It's absurd. I agree with everything Coach Heupel just said. It is outdated. It needs to be changed, and he should not be suspended, because that second game is against a damn physical, scrappy Georgia Tech team. It's got a Mendoza playing quarterback.
18: There are 20 guys in college basketball making more this upcoming season than LeBron James is making in the NBA, and that's basketball. That's not even thinking about football. And we're talking about a plane ticket? Why are we punishing this?
17: Yeah,
18: if we're the NCAA, make it make sense. There has to be some way to apply some logic to the way that the NCAA is navigating things in this landscape, because what ends up happening is, even if they are following the rules and they need to be by the book, and there's reasons that they're not trying to set that precedent, because next time maybe it won't be the $427 plane ticket, it'll be something else, fine. But there's got to be a way to do that and make it all manageable in this day and age, so that it doesn't become a damn story, because all the NCAA did now is make itself look terrible once again, which is what they have looked for years now as their power continues to be chipped away, because of so many of their rules over these years have not ever made any sense and continue to not make any sense how they're applied. I do think it has everything to do with why the NCAA has been rendered powerless over the years, because they cannot get out of their own way of doing things like this that just end up being stupid. And I am one that is typically all for the rules, and I understand precedent, and I understand why you don't want to color outside the lines if you're the NCAA, but there has to be a way to be able to apply some logic. And this was completely illogical.
0: Ultimately, the focus will turn to on-field for college football. Earlier on ESPN Radio, Mike Golic Jr.
19: This on paper has the chance to be one of the better college football seasons in my lifetime, because the money in the sport has now created an environment where teams like Oregon are willing to run it back. You can keep guys for longer at premium positions at these schools that have a lot of money to spend. And I think the under-talked about thing, and I've heard coaches mention this across different sports in college athletics, players having more funds has led to guys taking the opportunity seriously. You can get life-changing money now.
14: Yes.
19: Guys reinvesting in their body. Akeem Mesidor from Miami talked about that in the draft process, that he was approaching his craft a lot more like a pro than college players in the past may have. And so I think all of that could lead to a compelling product.
20: How happy are Ole Miss fans right out of the preseason ranking? They're ranked higher than LSU.
19: Yeah.
20: They're 10, LSU is 13, which again is preseason ranking, so you can clap about that. But they meet in week 3 at Ole Miss. Can you imagine LSU goes to Ole Miss September 19th of what that show is going to be like? That is going to be an unbelievable atmosphere before you even get to the game.
0: The Golics, weekdays, 10 a.m. Eastern here on ESPN Radio. Mike Golic mentioning the preseason college football poll. Big Ten teams winning each of the past 3 national championships, and it's Ohio State that's going to start this season as the number one team there. Coach Ryan Day.
21: I think every year is a new year. And I said this before, like, I don't think that college football is year to year, like maybe sometimes in the NFL, but it's getting that way. And I think even just like to your point about like the preseason polls, I think they mean less and less, because I don't think, you know, we all know who each other is, you know, early on in the season, because so many guys move around year to year. And so it's the same thing with our team. But for us on offense, we do have a lot of pieces coming back, as you said, you know, Julian and Jeremiah, Brandon Ennis on the outside, but also, you know, our offensive line. So we need to build off of last year. I thought there was certain things that we did early on that was good, bringing Julian along, you know, a young player. But now this is year 2 for him. It's critical for us You know, week two at Texas, it's a monster game for us. It's not the end of the season, but we know how important that is and where that's going to project out down the road. So we have to have a great preseason camp. We got to be good early, but then we have to continue to develop as the season goes on and continue to evolve as the season goes on. What we look like in week two cannot be how we look like at the end of the year. And then we have to handle after Thanksgiving better going into the playoffs. There's no question. You know, look at it just, you know, how we did, you know, what the Big Ten championship, everything that led up to that game. And then the layoff and we just didn't play well against Miami, especially in the first half. So all those things have been talked about and, you know, the guys understand that. And I think we have a good plan, but more importantly, like we just got to focus on right now. We can't get too far ahead of ourselves looking at the schedule.
0: Ryan Day in Ohio State at the top of the poll, defending national champion Indiana, 16-0 last season, first title in school history. We'll start at number 6. Shaky start to year 2. That's next. SportsCenter All Night continues. 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
42: 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And there's a lesson in what the guy that just won the Open did, which is get on with it. Just missed a putt on 17 to take the lead. I got to play the hardest hole out here. Put a peg in the ground, ready, aim, 330 down the middle. Stuff it to 10 feet. Sam misses his putt. 22 seconds. Put my name on the jug.
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43: 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Who's playing? What are we looking for? And we talk to Steve Wilks about the great Luke Kuechly. 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
0: 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Football training camp season. Things haven't been great for the Giants the past few years. Glimmer of hope, though, with quarterback Jackson Dart. It's come with some speed bumps, though. This week at training camp, rushed for a touchdown during a drill, then tossed the ball at the helmet of the closest defender, which happened to be cornerback Greg Newsome. That caused a scrum with the defensive players. With the Giants, ESPN's Jordan Ronan.
3: The reality is the second-year quarterback has been a little bit up and down this summer, right? It hasn't been completely smooth. Now, to be fair, he's learning a new offense for the second straight year. He's doing different things like playing under center way more than before, changing his footwork a little bit. He doesn't have his top receiver in Malik Nabers. But you see some good and some bad from Jackson Dart. And that's what John Harbaugh saw again today. He started off with two interceptions early in practice, but later on was really good in a red zone drill. Drew three touchdown passes, ran for two more. John Harbaugh said afterwards his response to the incident yesterday, it was impressive. Heck of a practice, that's what he said. And as far as there being any problem with Dart and the players, Greg Newsome, the player he threw the ball at, said that the two were laughing in the cafeteria at lunch after practice yesterday, after the incident happened. And they were going to do a little selfie video because they saw that the story made it on ESPN. Shout out ESPN. Obviously, Greg Newsome took notice. But they were going to do a little selfie video of the two of them. Obviously not a problem with them.
0: Looking for a better season this summer and into the fall for the New York Giants. 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
4: How good is that? Are you not entertained?
2: Number five.
0: WNBA Atlanta Dream has had the number of the Mercury going back to last season. They've now won the last five matchups. WNBA League Pass.
5: KD finds Natasha Knapp. Sammy Wickham, who's already had three, gets that deflected in the corner by Gray. Gray speeding up the floor, going at Plum left side. You couldn't draw up a better transition play that Carl Smesko would want from his team.
2: Number four.
0: Baseball, the longest active losing streak belongs to the Dodgers. Six straight. That's because the Nationals' seven-game skid comes to an end in 11 innings in Philly. Nationals Radio Network.
6: And the pitch. And it's bunted to the first baseman. Abrams races the plate. The throw by Baum. The slide. The tag is safe. And Michaelis reaches first base. It's an RBI bunt for Miles Michaelis. And the Nationals lead 7-4. The Nationals bench is going crazy. Miles Michaelis drops down a perfect bunt to the first baseman Baum. His throw home was too late. And the Nationals add to their lead. What a ball game.
2: Number three.
0: He now has a total of 15 homers on the season. 11 of them off southpaws. If there's anything we've learned this year, lefties can't hold the mayo in the park. WBAL.
7: Full wind for Detmers, and here he comes 2-2. Breaking ball hammered left field. This ball's taken off way, way back. It's gone. Back to back in Birdland. Kobe Mayo jumped on a hanger. Detonates one against Detmers. Number 15. Kobe Mayo has made it 3-0 Baltimore.
2: Number two.
0: Tough to moonwalk in spikes. Could probably do the anti-gravity lean going uphill on the mound. Maybe just a toe stand. But why not make it dramatic? 880 ESPN New York.
8: Strike three called. Jeffrey Ahn does the splits. And almost like Michael Jackson dragging those feet across the mound for strike three. His first major league strikeout and a show for Jeffrey Ahn. Welcome to the big leagues.
9: It was everything I could have hoped for and more. He goes up, legs akimbo, slams down with his palm. That's a theater kid right there.
2: Number one.
0: Longest current win streak in baseball is seven. The Braves, who beat the Marlins, and the Red Sox, who jumped out early in their matchup against Chicago. WEEI.
10: 3-2, the pitch is swung on and driven high into right field. Is it deep enough? It's back. Adios! He does it again! Willier on another heater. And it's 2-0 Red Sox.
0: Red Sox, seven straight wins. Speaking of the American League East, handful of games separating the top three in the division. Rays are at the top.
11: Swing of the ball drilled deep in the air to left. Where's this one going to land? Way back into the bleachers and long gone. Into almost the back row. A tape measure shot by Junior. It's home run number 33. And it's 3-0 Rays now in the third inning.
0: Sixth homer of at least 440 feet this season. That's the most in baseball. Rays beat the Rockies 4-0, 620 WDAE. Blue Jays, meanwhile, at the bottom of the division, but they went 10 Wednesday.
12: In this 10th inning and first pitch swinging, Ernie Clement fires one deep to left field, and no doubt about it, a moonshot from Ernie Clement on a two-run homer, and the Blue Jays take a 5-3 lead.
0: They beat the Astros 5-4 in 10. Sportsnet 590. The Fan. Blue Jays have won 3 of the last 4 extra inning games. Dodgers mired in a slump still. That's next. SportsCenter All Night continues. It's ESPN Radio.
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27: Early MVP favorites go head-to-head in the Windy City.
28: Pete drives one in the air. Deep center field. Going back. Jorge's got a walk on. Shohei Ohtani hit a leadoff homer for the Dodgers. Pete Carr-Armstrong says, I'll do the same thing.
27: Alls Gaines looks to bounce back against the MLB leading Brewers.
30: 1-2 pitch. And a ground ball right side. That's going to sneak through and into right field. Contreras is in. Yelich on his first around third. Here comes the throw. It is late. A two-run single for Andrew Vaughn.
27: Skip. Gary Terry gets a new running mate in Washington.
2: If you're looking at this team and you're saying, hey, what does this team need to do? They need playmakers on the offensive side of the football, and I think this is a welcome addition. JD Daniels has got to be happy about that right now.
27: How low is too low?
3: This team isn't picked to finish as high as maybe what this program is used to. Pick the guys, pay attention to that, and then over the past day or so, if you felt a sense of motivation to prove people wrong.
4: Yeah, we are definitely aware.
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5: Here's Stewart, guarded by Fong. A little pass fake, gets it to go. When it's time to close, you got to go to your closer right now. They're going to Stewart.
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0: 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That's on the way. Baseball's longest losing streak had been 7. That ended on Wednesday. So currently, the longest active slide is 6.
30: Here comes his first pitch. Pete drives one in the air. Deep center field. Going back. Pajes. Give the wall. Gone. Game on. Shohei Ohtani hit a leadoff homer for the Dodgers. Pete Carmstrong says, I'll do the same thing. Oh. Deep drive to right. Going back is Tucker. Get out the tape measure. Long gone. Pete Crow Armstrong. A two-run homer. Cubs lead 5-1.
0: 5-1 at that point in the fourth inning for the Cubs. It would be a one-run game, though, by the ninth.
28: Webb ready to throw the 3-1 pitch to Betts. Here it is. Mookie swings, and he hits the ball in the air to left center field. It is going to be caught. Ian Happ runs into the gap, makes the catch. The ball game is over. The Dodgers have been swept by the Cubs and have now lost a season-high 6 in a row. Back-to-back sweeps. Boston and now Chicago.
0: Cubs Radio Network with the calls. Cubs a 7-6 win. Pete Crow Armstrong leading the charge for the Cubs. Shohei Ohtani leading the way for the Dodgers, but they lose for a 6th consecutive time. Manager Dave Roberts.
6: You still got to get good pitching. You got to play good defense. You got to get timely hitting. The goal is to win. And we've lost 6 straight. We got to flush it. And this is a team, another team that's playing for something in the Diamondbacks. And they're playing decent baseball, so we got to put forth our best. And looking forward to Wilkie and Yamamoto taking the mound, and we'll see what happens.
0: LA with 6 straight losses, second longest losing streak in the last 7 seasons. ESPN senior baseball insider Jeff Passan, what's going on?
7: The easy answer is that it's baseball and that even really good teams go through bad stretches. There are, though, questions about the Dodgers' offense. They're missing Will Smith right now. Mookie Betts is not having the kind of season that we expect of Mookie Betts. Andy Páez has seen his OPS fall from over 1,000 early in the season to under 800 at this point. But the reality is the Dodgers aren't panicking because not only did they add Tarek Skubal, they're getting Blake Snell back as soon as next week, potentially. Tyler Glasnow is going to be rejoining the team at some point. They've got Edwin Diaz back already. The reality with the Dodgers is very simple. They really don't care about the regular season because they know that they are so talented, they're going to make the playoffs. What they want to do is get ready for October and have all of their guys rested, healthy, and ready to go to try to become the first team in National League history to win 3 consecutive championships.
0: Shohei Ohtani, 3-for-5 in the loss for the Dodgers. 2 homers, 3 RBI. Hit his 11th leadoff homer of the season. But the Dodgers wind up losing. Ohtani, 2 homers, 3 RBI Wednesday, 26 homers on the season. Pete Crow Armstrong, 2 homers, 4 RBI Wednesday, 26 homers on the season. Some MVP race in the National League. ESPN insider Tim Kirkchen.
8: I think Shohei is still the MVP. However, PCA is catching up very quickly. Again, he went into today with the best WAR in the National League. Even though I'm not a big WAR guy, today he got three more hits, hit two homers, and knocked in four runs. He's now got 26 homers and 28 steals. Craig Counsell, his manager, has told me he's the fastest player in the game, and I've never seen anybody with this type of speed. He also called him the best defensive player at any position on the planet. So mm-hmm. that's how good PCA has been. But Shohei is different than everyone else. This is how the MVP is supposed to be yeah. decided in the last 2 months of the season. What do you do and where do you take your team? So this is a really close race now.
0: And PCA is actually now the betting favorite. SportsCenter all night, ESPN Radio. Dodgers, six straight losses. Nationals had been on a seven-game skid until Wednesday when the offense hit the afterburners in the 11th inning in Philly.
30: Now the pitch. Swing and a drive, straightaway center and deep. Hill going back to the warning track at the wall. He leaps. It's off the wall. Caroms along the warning track. This could be an inside-the-park home run. Two runs have scored. Abrams heading for third. He's going to be held, though, as Harper picks it up and fires it in. It's a two-run triple, and the Nationals lead 6-4. And the pitch. And it's bunted to the first baseman. Abrams breaks the plate. The throw by Baum. The slide. The tag. He's safe. And Michaelis reaches first base. It's an RBI bunt for Miles Michaelis. And the Nationals lead 7-4. The Nationals bench is going crazy. Miles Michaelis drops down a perfect bunt to the first baseman Baum. His throw home was too late. And the Nationals add to their lead. What a ball game.
0: Nationals Radio Network. Nationals score six in the 11th inning, tied for their second most runs in an extra inning in franchise history, and it lifts them to a 10-4 win over the Phillies in 11 innings. Phillies loss, snapping a four-game win streak. C.J. Abrams, 3-for-5, triple, 3 RBI, scored two runs, had the stolen base, heard the go-ahead two-run triple in the 11th as Washington snaps the season-high seven-game losing streak. Nationals snapping a seven-game slide. Meanwhile, seven is the longest active win streak in baseball.
30: 1-1 offering. And a bullet up the middle. Base hit. Baldwin bangs it up the middle. That drives in Dubon and Riley, and it's 3-0 Braves. That was a 99-mile-an-hour sinker, and he put the sweet spot right on it and kissed it up the middle. RBI's 58 and 59 for Drake Baldwin.
0: 680 the Fan. Braves a 4-1 win over the Marlins. Seventh straight win. Team's longest win streak this season. Marlins, meanwhile, 6-24 in their last 30 road games in Atlanta. But Atlanta now has seven straight wins overall. So does Boston.
30: 3-2, the pitch is swung on and driven high into right field. Is it deep enough? It's back. Adios! He does it again! Willier on another heater. And it's 2-0 Red Sox.
0: Willier Abreu, three straight games with a home run for the first time in his career. WEEI with the call. Red Sox, a 4-0 shutout of the White Sox for their seventh consecutive win. Boston and Atlanta, seven straight wins each, tied for the longest active streak in baseball. Red Sox are 30-5 in the last 35 games. Most wins in a 35-game span in franchise history. Ninth straight series win for the Red Sox as well. Braves, Red Sox each with seven straight wins. Most wins this season, though, that belongs to the Brewers.
30: 1-2 pitch and a ground ball right side. That's going to sneak through and into right field. Contreras is in. Yelich on his horse around third. Here comes the throw. It is late. A two-run single for Andrew Vaughn, and the Brewers lead it 3-0.
0: 620 WTMJ. Brewers a 4-2 win over the Pirates. Brewers now with a record of 71-43. They own the best record in Major League Baseball. They're on pace to finish the season with triple-digit wins. They've never had a 100-win season in franchise history. ESPN insider Tim Kirchen.
8: They're the best team in baseball right now, and they have deserved every bit of that. And when they have Jacob Mizrowski at the top, and then the way Kyle Harrison threw tonight, that was ridiculous how good he was. He pitched five innings, he gave up one run, and one hit, no run, struck out 10, struck out eight guys in a row, and he's had a great season. If he throws like this the rest of the year, and you have him and Mizrowski one and two, you can go up against anyone. Plus, offensively, they are so much fun to watch. They put the ball in play. They run until you throw them out, and they play the game the right way. It sounds corny, but when it comes to fundamentals and doing things right, nobody does that better than the Brewers.
0: Brewers improving to 38-21 at home this season, a win percentage of .644. And in order to get their 71st win overall this season, they double up the Pirates 4-2, getting to Paul Skeens, who gave up three earned runs and four walks in his five innings. He's got a 5.20 ERA in his last 15 starts dating back to mid-May.
8: Well, his velocity's down on his fastball a couple miles an hour, which is rare for him. And we've never seen him struggle before. That's why this is so confusing. Plus, he's having trouble with his changeup. League at 103 against his changeup last year. This year, 247. Plus, he just doesn't have the same command. He walked three batters in an inning tonight for the second time in his career. And runners in scoring position, first 2 years they hit 180. This year they're hitting 333. That's a big change. I fully expect him to figure this out and be really good the rest of the way.
0: Skeens with an ERA of 8.16 in his last three starts. Worst ERA over any three-start span in his career. Earlier on the Pat McAfee Show, Eric Hosmer.
9: Well, I think if that keeps up, there's definitely legitimate concern, man, because Paul Skeens seems like the type of guy that's going to grind through stuff. And, you know, that's always if you're injured or you're hurt, there's one or the other. And it seems like if it's not enough for him to go on the injured list, a guy like Skeens is going to grind through it. So when I see these type of numbers with the metrics, the velocity not being there, that tells me that he's grinding through some sort of injury, nagging injury, that he's got to change his mechanics, and that leads to something. So I just ultimately think he's not healthy. I hope that's not the case, but I would at some point in time, if Pittsburgh doesn't make the postseason or whatever, they become out of the race. You got to figure out what's going on with Skeens. I don't know if that's medically, scope him out, see what's happening, but I would definitely be concerned that his velocity is not where it used to be.
0: Pirates didn't back him with offense either. They finished with three hits, tied for their fewest in a game this season. SportsCenter all night, ESPN Radio to basketball. Phoenix Suns forward Dylan Brooks agreeing to a three-year, $73 million contract extension into 2030. ESPN's Shyam Charania reporting, credited with helping to establish new culture in Phoenix. He's coming off best season of his nine-year career, averaged just over 20 points per game to go with 3.5 rebounds and just about two assists per game for the 45-win playoff team this past season. WNBA, Mystics, Wings, Washington trailed by 20 in the third, but
10: you've got to be aggressive offensively in a game like this. Wow.
11: McMahon making a difference. That's why she plays late in the fourth quarter. Exactly what Sidney Johnson was telling us. And Washington has their first lead of the ball game. 89-88.
0: Washington trailed by 20 in the third. They win it 96-92. Largest comeback win by any team this season. The Mystics' largest since 2017. They outscored the Wings 40-16 over the final 13 minutes of the game. Mystics have now won five straight, their longest streak within a season since 2019. WNBA League Pass with the call. Dream and Mercury.
12: KT finds Natasha Mack. Sammy Wickham, who's already had three, gets that deflected in the corner by Gray. Gray speeding up the floor, going at Plum, left side. Count the bucket.
13: You couldn't draw up a better transition play that Carl Smesko would want from his team.
0: Dream, a 96-82 win over Phoenix. The Mercury, their 13th game allowing at least 90 points this season. They had seven all of last season, 13 this year. They lost the last five matchups to Atlanta. The Dream with their fifth straight win against the Mercury dating back to last season. Liberty and Storm in a marquee matchup.
5: Here's Stewart, guarded by Fong. A little pass fake, gets it to go.
14: when it's time to close, you got to go to your closer right now. They're going to Stewart. And the Liberty able to get it over half, and they will find themselves successful once again here. It was an 11-point win for Seattle back in June. On Monday, it was an 11-point win for New York. This one a little closer, but the Liberty will take the season series with the Seattle Storm, 92-86.
0: Six-point win, Liberty winning six of the last seven games and snapping their four-game losing streak. It was on USA Network. Brandon Stewart, 28 points, 8 rebounds. At least 20 points in 8 of the last 9 games. Her 71st 20-point game with the Liberty. Sky and the LA Sparks.
15: At least momentarily makes it a 3-point game. Sky, 6 of 7 from the field in this fourth quarter. Make it 7 of 8. Cloud answering back with a triple of her own.
0: USA Network has the Sky with a 95-88 win over the Sparks. Chicago 5-1 in their last 6 home games after starting the season 3-7 at home. 10th straight game with at least 80 points. SportsCenter All Night continues. 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
10: It immediately elevates the passing game in Washington.
11: If you look at Jaden Daniels, he's got to be better this year. And how do you help your quarterback? You got to get him some more weapons.
0: And that weapon coming in the form of free agent wide receiver Stephon Diggs. 1 year, $12 million with Washington. ESPN insider Adam Schefter.
12: Both sides had a couple of options and a couple of paths they could have traveled here, right? Stephon Diggs had some inquiries from the Commanders, the Chiefs, the Dolphins, the Raiders, and the Commanders were obviously toying with the idea of signing Brandon Ayuk before he criticized Jaden Daniels on social media, and Jaden Daniels came back at him. Once that happened, Stephon Diggs entered the picture in a more prominent way, and the two sides, the Commanders and Diggs, have been talking over the last week to the point where today they were able to agree on a one-year deal worth up to $12 million. He played college football at Maryland. He goes back to that area. Washington needed that extra playmaker wide receiver, and he now will complement Terry McLaurin as he hopes to elevate Jaden Daniels and the Commanders' offense.
0: Diggs bolstering that wide receiving room, which had been facing some questions. ESPN analyst Andrew Hawkins.
10: Tremendous impact. It immediately elevates the passing game in Washington. It right-sizes the entire receiving core where guys like Luke McCaffrey, Antonio Williams, Treylon Burks don't need to be relied upon as heavily with Diggs in the rotation. And then on top of that, I mean, Diggs brings versatility. You looked at those stats from a year ago. The reality is, yes, he's an older receiver, but he was coming off of an ACL tear. So I don't think people realize how probably understated how good Stephon Diggs was a year ago in New England. He still plays at a very high level. And the delta between him and Terry McLaurin as far as skill goes right now in their careers is razor thin, if at all. So it immediately gives him a reliable number two that could play at the level as their number one receiver.
0: And that's got to be resulting in a smile on the face of the quarterback, ESPN analyst Booger McFarland.
11: If you look at Jaden Daniels, he's got to be better this year. And how do you help your quarterback? You got to get him some more weapons. I truly think Terry McLaurin will be able to control the deep end of the field. And I think Stephon Diggs is going to be able to control that intermediate area right in front of the quarterback. And I think if you're looking at this team, the Commanders, and you're saying, hey, what does this team need to do? They need playmakers on the offensive side of the football. And I think this is a welcome addition. Jaden Daniels has got to be happy about that right now.
0: Washington adding playmakers on the offensive side of the ball. Meanwhile, in San Francisco, Niners have been dealing with injuries this summer. Offensive tackle Trent Williams.
24: Injuries happen every camp. I mean, everybody around the league is dealing with it. So not too worried about that. You know, guys have a couple week injuries, nothing serious. So, you know, all it is a chance for everybody else to get reps. And honestly, it's a chance for people that's coming in that's, you know, been on that call, that's come in, get a workout and get an opportunity to make a team.
0: But the injuries have certainly put the Niners offense in the spotlight this summer. ESPN's Dan Graziano.
1: They sound a little like Trent did. Don't sound too concerned about any of these injuries being long-term or affecting anyone's potential status for week one. The exception is Ricky Pearsall, the wide receiver, who's going to have season-ending knee surgery. But yeah, the receivers that are dealing with soft tissue injuries, Mike Evans, Christian Kirk, DeJuan Stribling, should all be back before too long. Thing is, though, by the end of practice today, there were 20 members of the 49ers roster that were not healthy enough to practice. They have a joint practice scheduled here next week with the Tennessee Titans. 2 years ago, they had to cancel a joint practice with the Saints because they didn't have enough guys. At that point, there were 23 members of the roster that couldn't practice. So we're getting close to that sort of critical level where it might actually affect their practice plans here in the short term, even if they're not worried about any of these guys missing games over it.
0: Those are happenings on the offensive side of the ball. On the defensive side, there's a focus on Aaron Donald, former defensive tackle. Or is it former? Spent a decade with the Rams, and he's been knocking on their door again. ESPN insider Adam Schefter.
12: Essentially, once he does don the Rams equipment at their training facility during training camp, then at that point in time, they have to report it to the NFL. And the NFL has to put it on its transaction wire. And once it shows up on the transaction wire, we see it and we say, whoa, Aaron Donald worked out today for the Rams? What does that mean? And it certainly means like he's ramping up. He's trying to see if he can regain and recapture the form that made him one of the most dominant defensive players in NFL history. And if he feels like he can get close to that

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16: 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Nationals snap a 7-game slide. All that while the Dodgers' struggles continue.
17: Webb ready to throw the 3-1 pitch to Betts. Here it is. Mookie swings and he hits the ball in the air to left center field. It is going to be caught. Ian Happ runs into the gap, makes the catch. The ball game is over. The Dodgers have been swept by the Cubs and have now lost a season-high 6 in a row. Back-to-back sweeps. Boston and now Chicago.
16: AM 570 LA Sports, 7-6 Cubs with the win over the Dodgers. In that game, Pete Crow Armstrong and Shohei Ohtani, two MVP frontrunners, each hitting two homers. PCA drives in 4, Ohtani drives in 3, but they both have 26 homers on the season. Bigger picture, Dodgers now have 6 straight losses. ESPN and

0: under Tim Kirchen.
1: Well, they're not scoring any runs. In those six losses, they've scored a total of 22 runs. Their two primary catchers are hurt, and those are big losses. They're going to have to figure that out. Mookie Betts is in the, you know, hitting 220, which is very unlike him. And Kyle Tucker, their big free agent signing, just hasn't gotten going yet. But I'm not worried about the Dodgers, because once they get their starting pitching healthy, they are going to have 7 to 8 starting pitchers who are way above average. And their front four, maybe their front five, is devastating. Once they get healthy, they will enter October, for me, as the best roster in baseball and the team to beat.
0: L.A., though, with 6 straight losses now in August, second longest losing streak in the past 7 seasons. They're still sitting atop the division. Manager Dave Roberts, the Diamondbacks are there.
2: We're looking forward. We got these guys this series, and they put it on us pretty good right before the break. So I would just say we're looking forward to them, to playing them, and kind of taking care of business.
3: How much are you kind of looking at the playoff seeding standing, especially for a top two spot right now?
2: Not really. I mean, I think that, you know, a week ago it was looked a lot different, and another week from now it could look even more different. So you just got to kind of put your head down and play baseball.
0: The Cardinals now in single-digit territory in the National League West. Diamondbacks taking it to the Padres on Wednesday.
4: The 1-2. Swung on and punished. Out to deep left. This thing is long gone. Home run for Tawa. That's his 6th. And the Diamondbacks double their lead. It's 2-0.
5: Here comes the 2-0.
4: Vargas sends it out towards left center field. This is going to fall, and this is going to be extra bases. Perdomo scores. Moreno will be waved around third. He will score with ease. It's a two-run, two-out double by Ildemar Vargas, and the Diamondbacks have blown it wide open as it's now 8-0.
0: Arizona Sports 98.7 FM. Diamondbacks hang on from that 8-0 lead to win it 10-4. Over the Padres. Diamondbacks 23-12 against division opponents this season. Second best in Major League Baseball. Fernando Tatis Jr. did have a 465-foot homer in the 9th inning. His 3rd homer of at least 450 feet this season, but not good enough. Padres fall to the Diamondbacks 10-4. SportsCenter all night, ESPN Radio, American League, Mariners, Tigers.
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4: Right field and deep. Right field and deep. McKissick going. It is gone. First pitch. 3-run home run from Julio.
7: That's what we're talking about. Julio Rodriguez steps up and puts an exclamation point on this 3-run home run as the Mariners jump out to a 3-0 lead.
0: Seattle Sports, 7:10 a.m. Mariners a 4-2 win over the Tigers, who have their 4-game win streak come to an end. Mariners have won 3 of their last 4 overall. Brian Wu, 7 innings on the mound, 5 strikeouts. His record pulls even at 8-8. His 4th start of the season with at least 7 innings pitched and no earned runs allowed this season. Cardinals and Yankees.
8: There's a swing and a fly ball center field. That sends Grisham back. Grisham is back at the track and the ball's off the wall. The Cardinals are going to get 2 runs out of the double by Weatherholt. That kept carrying and carrying over the head of Trent Grisham. And Weatherholt drives in, runs 42 and 43. 2-0 Cardinals with 2 outs in the 5th.
0: His first multi-RBI game since June 21st. Cardinals Radio Network. Cardinals a 3-1 win over the Yankees. 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
4: 0-1. Line over first. It is a fair ball. Base hit going into right field for Bichette. Lindor takes the turn. He scores easily. Throw goes to second. The slide, the tag. Bichette is out. Joe Adell throws out Bo Bichette, but really that doesn't matter as much as the fact that the Mets in extras have now taken a 6-5 lead on an RBI single by Bo Bichette.
0: 880 ESPN New York. 6-5 would be the final. Maybe the highlight you're going to see on social media will be first major league strikeout of a career.
4: Strike 3 called. Jeffrey Yan does the splits. and almost like Michael Jackson dragging those feet across the mound for strike three. His first major league strikeout and a show for Jeffrey Yan. Welcome to the big leagues.
6: It was everything I could have hoped for and more. He goes up, legs akimbo, slams down with his palm. That's a theater kid right there.
0: And the Mets do go on to win it in 10. Sports Center all night. ESPN Radio. To golf, Wyndham Championship this week in North Carolina for the PGA Tour. LIV Golf, still around. They're in New Jersey. In fact, the CEO of the league, Scott O'Neill, says they've secured funding from an outside investor that will keep the circuit alive.
9: As we go through this next phase, this next 5 years, I'm very much looking forward to an era of openness, an era of free agency for our players, an era of cooperation, an era where we work together with the tours to make sure that there's quite an incredible future for the game of golf.
10: If the deal does get finalized, there will be a 2027 season?
9: And 28, and 29, and 30.
0: LIV Tour CEO Scott O'Neill. Making the announcement at Trump National, didn't identify the investor or how much money is incoming. 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
11: Is it possible that they have this unnamed investor to take them into next year? Maybe, but it kind of reminds me, Myron, of when I was in high school and people would say they had a girlfriend that was at another high school, but they couldn't tell you her name, right? They won't say who the investor is. I can't imagine there's any investor that really is proud of an investment where they won't say what it is. So I will say that in about 6 months, we will have another version of this story and we will get a similar result because LIV is hanging by a strand.
12: I wondered, is it them not willing to say the investor or the investor saying, don't put my name on this? Because they're worried about this thing falling apart. I don't see how it just continues. I think it's over after this year for the LIV Tour.
11: Well, I will say this about LIV. It's not going to work, but professional golf has been completely changed by the LIV Tour.
12: I agree. PGA realized they had to do more to spice up the game, and if that's the byproduct of this, then maybe the legacy of the LIV Tour will be a better PGA Tour.
11: Yeah, I do think the legacy of the LIV Tour is that they made the PGA Tour better.
12: Yeah.
11: But John Rahm will be the one player that we look back on and go, what could his career have been if he didn't end up going and doing that?
0: Matt Jones, Myron Metcalf, part of the new ESPN Radio lineup. 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College football moving into the spotlight this time of the summer. Tennessee head coach Josh Heupel is hot over one of the situations for the Vols. Tennessee linebacker Arian Carter was suspended 2 games to start the season for accepting a prepaid flight to an NFL pre-draft training facility. Carter initially declared for the draft after playing through a foot injury late last season, accepted the $427 flight from his agent to the pre-draft facility, which violated NCAA rules. Now back at Tennessee, suspended for the first 2 games. Coach Josh Heupel.
13: The ruling that came out from the NCAA, the 2-game suspension, I truly believe is you look at the landscape of college football, the rules from NIL, everything. I think the ruling is completely outdated.
0: Despite declaring for the draft, Carter aggravated his injury, needed surgery, so he withdrew from the draft, returned to school, repaid the ticket as well. Earlier on ESPN Radio, on Amber and Ian.
14: It's absolutely BS. I agree with Coach Heupel. You know, he paid back the ticket. You know, it was due to injury that he didn't go in the draft. So what's wrong with that when you think about, you know, Lamborghinis being given out at Texas, you know, and Rolexes at Ohio State, and you know, $4 million to a left tackle. You know, at LSU, and you know, it's a $427 plane ticket that he paid back in full. It's absurd. I agree with everything Coach Heupel just said. It is outdated. It needs to be changed, and he should not be suspended because that second game is against a damn physical, scrappy Georgia Tech team. It's got a Mendoza playing quarterback.
15: There are 20 guys in college and college basketball making more this upcoming season than LeBron James is making in the NBA. And that's basketball. That's not even thinking
14: it's a good nugget
15: about football. And we're talking about a plane ticket. Why are we punishing this?
14: Yeah,
15: if we're the NCAA, it make sense. There has to be some way to apply some logic to the way that the NCAA is navigating things in this landscape. Because what ends up happening is even if they are following the rules and they need to be by the book and there's reasons that they're not trying to set that precedent because next time maybe it won't be the $427 plane ticket. It'll be something else. Fine. But there's got to be a way to do that and make it all manageable in this day and age so that it doesn't become a damn story, because all the NCAA did now is make itself look terrible once again, which is what they have looked for years now as their power continues to be chipped away because of so many of their rules over these years have not ever made any sense and continue to not make any sense how they're applied. I do think it has everything to do with why the NCAA has been rendered powerless over the years, because they cannot get out of their own way of doing things like this that just end up being stupid. And I'm one that is typically all for the rules, and I understand precedent, and I understand why you don't want to color outside the lines if you're the NCAA, but there has to be a way to be able to apply some logic. And this was completely illogical.
0: Ultimately, the focus will turn to on-field for college football. 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
16: This on paper has the chance to be one of the better college football seasons in my lifetime, because the money in the sport has now created an environment where teams like Oregon are willing to run it back. You can keep guys for longer at premium positions at these schools that have a lot of money to spend. And I think the under-talked about thing, and I've heard coaches mention this across different sports in college athletics, players having more funds has led to guys taking the opportunity seriously. You can get life-changing money now.
11: Yes.
16: Guys reinvest in their body. Akeem Mesidor from Miami talked about that in the draft process, that he was approaching his craft a lot more like a pro than college players in the past may have. And so I think all of that could lead to a compelling product.
17: How happy are Ole Miss fans right out of the preseason ranking? They're ranked higher than LSU.
16: Yeah.
17: They're 10, LSU is 13, which again is preseason ranking, so you can clap about that. But they meet in week 3 at Ole Miss. Can you imagine LSU goes to Ole Miss September 19th of what that show is going to be like? That is going to be an unbelievable atmosphere before you even get to the game.
0: The Golics, weekdays, 10 a.m. Eastern here on ESPN Radio. Mike Golic mentioning the preseason college football poll. Big Ten teams winning each of the past 3 national championships, and it's Ohio State that's going to start this season as the number one team there. Coach Ryan Day.
18: I think every year is a new year. And I said this before, like, I don't think that college football is year to year, like maybe sometimes in the NFL, but it's getting that way. And I think even just like to your point about like the preseason polls, I think they mean less and less, because I don't think, you know, we all know who each other is, you know, early on in the season, because so many guys move around year to year. And so it's the same thing with our team. But for us on offense, we do have a lot of pieces coming back, as you said, you know, Julian and Jeremiah, Brandon Ennis on the outside, but also, you know, our offensive line. So we need to build off of last year. I thought there was certain things that we did early on that was good, bringing Julian along, you know, a young player. But now this is year 2 for him. It's critical for us. You know, week 2 at Texas, it's a monster game for us. It's not the end of the season, but we know how important that is and where that's going to project out down the road. So we have to have a great preseason camp. We got to be good early, but then we have to continue to develop as the season goes on and continue to evolve as the season goes on. What we look like in week 2 cannot be how we look like at the end of the year. And then we have to handle after Thanksgiving better going into the playoffs. There's no question. You know, look at it, just, you know, how we did, you know, when the Big Ten championship, everything that led up to that game, and then the layoff, and we just didn't play well against Miami, especially in the first half. So all those things have been talked about, and, you know, the guys understand that, and I think we have a good plan. But more importantly, like, we just got to focus on right now. We can't get too far ahead of ourselves looking at the schedule.
0: Ryan Day in Ohio State at the top of the poll, defending national champion Indiana. 16-0 last season. First title in school history. We'll start at number 6. Shaky start to year 2. That's next. SportsCenter All Night continues. It's ESPN Radio.
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0: 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Football training camp season. Things haven't been great for the Giants the past few years. Glimmer of hope, though, with quarterback Jackson Dart. It's come with some speed bumps, though. This week at training camp, rushed for a touchdown during a drill, then tossed the ball at the helmet of the closest defender, which happened to be cornerback Greg Newsome. That caused a scrum with the defensive players. With the Giants, ESPN's Jordan Ronan.
40: The reality is the second-year quarterback has been a little bit up and down this summer, right? It hasn't been completely smooth. Now, to be fair, he's learning a new offense for the second straight year. He's doing different things like playing under center way more than before, changing his footwork a little bit. He doesn't have his top receiver in Malik Nabers. But you see some good and some bad from Jackson Dart. And That's what John Harbaugh saw again today. He started off with two interceptions early in practice, but later on was really good in a red zone drill, threw three touchdown passes, ran for two more. John Harbaugh said afterwards his response to the incident yesterday, it was impressive, heck of a practice. That's what he said. And as far as there being any problem with Dart and the players, Greg Newsom, the player he threw the ball at, said that the two were laughing in the cafeteria at lunch after practice yesterday, after the incident happened. And they were going to do a little selfie video because they saw that the story made it on ESPN. Shout out ESPN. Obviously, Greg Newsom took notice. But they were going to do a little selfie video of the two of them. Obviously, not a problem with them.
0: Looking for a better season this summer and into the fall for the New York Giants. 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
2: How good is that? Are you ready to
1: take? Number five.
0: WNBA, Atlanta Dream has had the number of the Mercury going back to last season. They've now won the last five matchups. WNBA League Pass.
3: AD finds Natasha Mapp. Sammy Wickham, who's already had three, gets that deflected in the corner by Gray. Gray speeding up the floor, going at Plum, left side. You couldn't draw up a better transition play that Carl Smesko would want from his team.
1: Number four.
0: Baseball, the longest active losing streak belongs to the Dodgers. Six straight. That's because the Nationals' seven-game skid comes to an end in 11 innings in Philly. Nationals Radio Network.
4: And a pitch. And it's bunted to the first baseman. Abrams races the plate, the throw by Baum, the slide, the tag, he's safe! And Michaelis reaches first base! It's an RBI bunt for Miles Michaelis! And the Nationals lead 7-4. The Nationals bench is going crazy! Miles Michaelis drops down a perfect bunt to the first baseman Baum. His throw home was too late, and the Nationals add to their lead. What a ball game!
1: Number three.
0: He now has a total of 15 homers on the season, 11 of them off southpaws. If there's anything we've learned this year, lefties can't hold the mayo in the park. WBAL.
5: Full wind for Detmers, and here he comes 2-2. Breaking ball hammered left field. This ball's taken off way, way back. It's gone. Back to back in Birdland. Kobe Mayo jumped on a hanger. Detonates one against Detmers. Number 15. Kobe Mayo has made it 3-0 Baltimore.
1: Number two.
0: Tough to moonwalk in spikes. Could probably do the anti-gravity lean going uphill on the mound. Maybe just a toe stand. But why not make it dramatic? 880 ESPN New York.
6: Strike three called. Jeffrey on does the splits. And almost like Michael Jackson, dragging those feet across the mound for strike three. His first major league strikeout and a show for Jeffrey Yan. Welcome to the big leagues.
7: It was everything I could have hoped for and more. He goes up, legs akimbo, slams down with his palm. That's a theater kid right there.
1: Number one.
0: Longest current win streak in baseball is seven. The Braves, who beat the Marlins, and the Red Sox, who jumped out early in their matchup against Chicago. WEEI.
8: 3-2, the pitch is swung on and driven high into right field. Is it deep enough? It's back. Adios! He does it again! Willier on another heater. And it's 2-0, Red Sox.
0: Red Sox. Seven straight wins. Speaking of the American League East, handful of games separating the top three in the division. Rays are at the top.
9: Swing and a ball drilled deep in the air to left. Where's this one going to land? Way back into the bleachers and long gone. In of almost the back row. A tape measure shot by Junior. It's home run number 33. And it's 3-0 Rays now in the third inning.
0: Sixth homer of at least 440 feet this season. That's the most in baseball. Rays beat the Rockies 4-0, 620 WDAE. Blue Jays, meanwhile, at the bottom of the division, but they went 10 Wednesday.
10: In this 10th inning and first pitch swinging, Ernie Clement fires one deep to left field, and no doubt about it, a moonshot from Ernie Clement on a two-run homer, and the Blue Jays take a 5-3 lead.
0: They beat the Astros 5-4 in 10. Sportsnet 590. The Fan. Blue Jays have won three of the last four extra inning games. Dodgers mired in a slump still. That's next. SportsCenter All Night continues. It's ESPN Radio.
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24: Center All Night. 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
29: Pete drives one in the air. Deep center field. Going back. Jorge's got a walk off. Shohei Ohtani hit a leadoff homer for the Dodgers. Pete Armstrong says, I'll do the same thing.
24: Alls Gaines looks to bounce back against the MLB leading Brewers.
31: 1-2 pitch and a ground ball right side. That's going to sneak through and into right field. Contreras is in. Yelich on his first around third. Here comes the throw. It is late. A two-run single for Andrew Vaughn.
24: Scary Terry gets a new running mate in Washington.
32: If you're looking at this team and you're saying, hey, what does this team need to do? They need playmakers on the offensive side of the football.
1: And I think this is a welcome addition. Jaden Daniels has got to be happy about that right now.
2: How low is too low?
3: Yeah, you know, this team isn't picked to finish as high as maybe what this program is used to. I think the guys pay attention to that. And then over the past day or so, if you felt a sense of motivation to prove people wrong.
4: Yeah, we are definitely aware.
2: Plus, Seattle tries to end the skid against New York.
5: Here's Stewart, guarded by Fong. Little pass fake, gets it to go. When it's time to close, you got to go to your closer right now. They're going to Stewart.
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0: 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That's on the way. Baseball's longest losing streak had been 7. That ended on Wednesday. So currently, the longest active slide is 6.
6: Here comes his first pitch.
29: Pete drives one in the air. Deep center field. Going back. Pajes. Give him all. Gone. Game on. Shohei Ohtani hit a leadoff homer for the Dodgers. Pete Armstrong says, I'll do the same thing. Oh. Deep drive to right. Going back is Tucker. Get out the tape measure. Long gone. Pete Crow Armstrong. A two-run homer. Cubs lead 5-1.
0: 5-1 at that point in the fourth inning for the Cubs. It would be a one-run game, though, by the ninth.
9: Webb ready to throw the 3-1 pitch to Betts. Here it is. Mookie swings, and he hits the ball in the air to left center field. It is going to be caught. Ian Happ runs into the gap, makes the catch. The ball game is over. The Dodgers have been swept by the Cubs and have now lost a season-high 6 in a row. Back-to-back sweeps. Boston and now Chicago.
0: Cubs Radio Network with the calls. Cubs a 7-6 win. Pete Crow Armstrong leading the charge for the Cubs. Shohei Ohtani leading the way for the Dodgers. But they lose for a 6th consecutive time. Manager Dave Roberts.
7: You still got to get good pitching. You got to play good defense. You got to get timely hitting. The goal is to win. And we've lost 6 straight. We got to flush it. And this is a team, another team that's playing for something in the Diamondbacks. And they're playing decent baseball, so we got to put forth our best. And looking forward to Wilkie and Yamamoto taking the mound, and we'll see what happens.
0: LA with 6 straight losses, second longest losing streak in the last 7 seasons. ESPN senior baseball insider Jeff Passan, what's going on?
8: The easy answer is that it's baseball and that even really good teams go through bad stretches. There are, though, questions about the Dodgers' offense. You know, they're missing Will Smith right now. Mookie Betts is not having the kind of season that we expect of Mookie Betts. Andy Páez has seen his OPS fall from over 1,000 early in the season to under 800 at this point. But the reality is the Dodgers aren't panicking because not only did they add Tarek Skubal, they're getting Blake Snell back as soon as next week, potentially. Tyler Glasnow is going to be rejoining the team at some point. They've got Edwin Diaz back already. The reality with the Dodgers is very simple. They really don't care about the regular season because they know that they are so talented, they're going to make the playoffs. What they want to do is get ready for October and have all of their guys rested, healthy, and ready to go to try to become the first team in National League history to win 3 consecutive championships.
0: Shohei Ohtani, 3-for-5 in the loss for the Dodgers. 2 homers, 3 RBI. Hit his 11th leadoff homer of the season. But the Dodgers wind up losing. Ohtani, 2 homers, 3 RBI Wednesday, 26 homers on the season. Pete Crow Armstrong, 2 homers, 4 RBI Wednesday, 26 homers on the season. Some MVP race in the National League. ESPN insider Tim Kirkchin.
19: I think Shohei is still the MVP. However, PCA is catching up very quickly. Again, he went into today with the best WAR in the National League. Even though I'm not a big WAR guy, today he got 3 more hits, hit 2 homers, and knocked in 4 runs. He's now got 26 homers and 28 steals. Craig Counsell, his manager, has told me he's the fastest player in the game, and I've never seen anybody with this type of speed. He also called him the best defensive player at any position on the planet. So that's how good PCA has been. But Shohei is different than everyone else. This is how the MVP is supposed to be decided in the last 2 months of the season. What do you do and where do you take your team? So this is a really close race now.
0: And PCA is actually now the betting favorite. SportsCenter all night, ESPN Radio. Dodgers, six straight losses. Nationals had been on a seven-game skid until Wednesday when the offense hit the afterburners in the 11th inning in Philly.
10: Now the pitch. Swing and a drive, straightaway center and deep. Hill going back to the warning track at the wall. He leaps. It's off the wall. Caroms along the warning track. This could be an inside-the-park home run. Two runs have scored. Abrams heading for third. He's going to be held, though, as Harper picks it up and fires it in. It's a two-run triple, and the Nationals lead 6-4. And the pitch. And it's bunted to the first baseman. Abrams breaks the plate. The throw by Baum. The slide. The tag. He's safe. And Michaelis reaches first. First base. It's an RBI bunt for Miles Michaelis, and the Nationals lead 7-4. The Nationals bench is going crazy. Miles Michaelis drops down a perfect bunt to the first baseman Baum. His throw home was too late, and the Nationals add to their lead. What a ball game.
0: Nationals Radio Network. Nationals score six in the 11th inning, tied for their second most runs in an extra inning in franchise history, and it lifts them to a 10-4 win over the Phillies in 11 innings. Phillies loss, snapping a four-game win streak. C.J. Abrams, 3-for-5, triple, 3 RBI, scored 2 runs, had the stolen base, heard the go-ahead 2-run triple in the 11th as Washington snaps the season-high 7-game losing streak. Nationals snapping a 7-game slide. Meanwhile, 7 is the longest active win streak in baseball.
11: 1-1 offering, and a bullet up the middle, base hit. Baldwin bangs it up the middle, that drives in Dubon and Riley, and it's 3-0 Braves. That was a 99-mile-an-hour sinker, and he put the sweet spot right on it and kissed it up the middle. RBI's 58 and 59 for Drake Baldwin.
0: 680 the Fan. Braves, a 4-1 win over the Marlins, seventh straight win, team's longest win streak this season. Marlins, meanwhile, 6-24 in their last 30 road games in Atlanta. But Atlanta now has 7 straight wins overall. So does Boston.
12: 3-2, the pitch is swung on and driven high into right field. Is it deep enough? It's back. Adios! He does it again! Willier on another heater. And it's 2-0 Red Sox.
0: Willier Abreu, 3 straight games with a home run for the first time in his career. WEEI with the call. Red Sox, a 4-0 shutout of the White Sox for their 7th consecutive win. Boston and Atlanta, 7 straight wins each, tied for the longest active streak in baseball. Red Sox are 30-5 in the last 35 games. Most wins in a 35-game span in franchise history. 9th straight series win for the Red Sox as well. Braves, Red Sox, each with 7 straight wins. Most wins this season, though, that belongs to the Brewers.
13: 1-2 pitch and a ground ball right side. That's going to sneak through and into right field. Contreras is in. Yelich on his horse around third. Here comes the throw. It is late. A 2-run single for Andrew Vaughn, and the Brewers lead it 3-0.
0: 620 WTMJ. Brewers, a 4-2 win over the Pirates. Brewers now with a record of 71-43. They own the best record in Major League Baseball. They're on pace to finish the season with triple-digit wins. They've never had a 100-win season in franchise history. ESPN insider Tim Kirchen.
19: They're the best team in baseball right now, and they have deserved every bit of that. And when they have Jacob Mizrowski at the top, and then the way Kyle Harrison threw tonight, that was ridiculous how good he was. He pitched 5 innings, he gave up 1 run, and 1 hit, no run, struck out 10, struck out 8 guys in a row, and he's had a great season. If he throws like this the rest of the year, and you have him and Mizrowski 1 and 2, you can go up against anyone. Plus, offensively, they are so much fun to watch. They put the ball in play. They run until you throw them out, and they play the game the right way. It sounds corny, but when it comes to fundamentals and doing things right, nobody does that better than the Brewers.
0: Brewers improving to 38-21 at home this season, a win percentage of 644. And in order to get their 71st win overall this season, they double up the Pirates 4-2, getting to Paul Skeens, who gave up 3 earned runs and 4 walks in his 5 innings. He's got a 5.20 ERA in his last 15 starts dating back to mid-May.
19: Well, his velocity's down on his fastball a couple miles an hour, which is rare for him. And we've never seen him struggle before. That's why this is so confusing. Plus, he's having trouble with his changeup. League at 103 against his changeup last year. This year, 247. Plus, he just doesn't have the same command. He walked 3 batters in an inning tonight for the second time in his career. And runners in scoring position. First 2 years, they hit 180. This year, they're hitting 333. That's a big change. I fully expect him to figure this out and be really good the rest of the way.
0: Skeens with an ERA of 8.16 in his last 3 starts. Worst ERA over any 3-start span in his career. Earlier on the Pat McAfee Show, Eric Hosmer.
14: Well, I think if that keeps up, there's definitely legitimate concern, man, because Paul Skeens seems like the type of guy that's going to grind through stuff. And, you know, that's always if you're injured or you're hurt, there's one or the other. And it seems like if it's not enough for him to go on the injured list, a guy like Skeens is going to grind through it. So when I see these type of numbers with the metrics, the velocity not being there, that tells me that he's grinding through some sort of injury, nagging injury, that he's got to change his mechanics, and that leads to something. So I just ultimately think he's not healthy. I hope that's not the case, but I would at some point in time, if Pittsburgh doesn't make the postseason, whenever they become,
15: they will,
14: out of the race, you got to figure out what's going on with Skeens. I don't know if that's medically, scope him out, see what's happening, but I would definitely be concerned that his velocity is not where it used to be.
0: Pirates didn't back him with offense either. They finished with 3 hits, tied for their fewest in a game this season. SportsCenter All Night, ESPN Radio to Basketball. Phoenix Suns forward Dylan Brooks agreeing to a 3-year, $73 million contract extension into 2030. ESPN's Shyam Charania reporting, credited with helping to establish new culture in Phoenix. He's coming off best season of his 9-year career. Averaged just over 20 points per game to go with 3.5 rebounds and just about 2 assists per game for the 45-win playoff team this past season. WNBA, Mystics, Wings, Washington trailed by 20 in the third, but
16: you got to be aggressive offensively in a game like this. Wow.
17: McMahon making a difference. That's why she plays late in the fourth quarter. Exactly what Cindy Johnson was telling us. And Washington has their first lead of the ball game. 89-88.
0: Washington trailed by 20 in the third. They win it 96-92. Largest comeback win by any team this season. The Mystics' largest since 2017. They outscored the Wings 40-16 over the final 13 minutes of the game. Mystics have now won 5 straight, their longest streak within a season since 2019. WNBA League Pass with the call. Dream and Mercury.
18: KT finds Natasha Mack. Sammy Wickham, who's already had 3, gets that deflected in the corner by Gray. Gray speeding up the floor, going at Plum, left side. Count the bucket.
20: You couldn't draw up a better transition play that Carl Smesko would want from his team.
0: Dream, a 96-82 win over Phoenix. The Mercury, their 13th game allowing at least 90 points this season. They had 7 all of last season, 13 this year. They lost the last 5 matchups to Atlanta. The Dream with their 5th straight win against the Mercury dating back to last season. Liberty and Storm in a marquee matchup.
21: Here's Stewart. Guarded by Fong. Little pass fake, gets it to go. When it's time to close, you got to go to your closer. Right now, they're going to Stewart. And the Liberty able to get it over half, and they will find themselves successful once again here. It was an 11-point win for Seattle back in June. On Monday, it was an 11-point win for New York. This one a little closer, but the Liberty will take the season series with the Seattle Storm, 92-86.
0: 6-point win, Liberty winning 6 of the last 7 games and snapping their 4-game losing streak. It was on USA Network. Brandon Stewart, 28 points, 8 rebounds. At least 20 points in 8 of the last 9 games. Her 71st 20-point game with the Liberty. Sky and the LA Sparks.
1: At least momentarily makes it a three-point game. Sky, 6 of 7 from the field in this fourth quarter. Make it 7 of 8. Cloud answering back with a triple of her own.
0: USA Network has the Sky with a 95-88 win over the Sparks. Chicago, 5-1 in their last 6 home games after starting the season 3-7 at home. 10th straight game with at least 80 points. 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
15: It immediately elevates the passing game in Washington.
16: If you look at Jaden Daniels, he's got to be better this year. And how do you help your quarterback? You got to get him some more weapons.
13: And that weapon coming in the form of free agent wide receiver Stephon Diggs. 1 year, $12 million with Washington. ESPN insider Adam Schefter.
17: Both sides had a couple of options and a couple of paths they could have traveled here, right? Stephon Diggs had some inquiries from the Commanders, the Chiefs, the Dolphins, the Raiders. And the Commanders were obviously toying with the idea of signing Brandon Ayuk before he criticized Jaden Daniels on social media, and Jaden Daniels came back at him. Once that happened, Stephon Diggs entered the picture in a more prominent way. And the two sides, the Commanders and Diggs, have been talking over the last week to the point where today they were able to agree on a one-year deal worth up to $12 million. He played college football at Maryland. He goes back to that area. Washington needed that extra playmaker wide receiver, and he now will complement Terry McLaurin as he hopes to elevate Jaden Daniels and the Commanders' offense.
13: Diggs bolstering that wide receiving room, which had been facing some questions. ESPN analyst Andrew Hawkins.
15: Tremendous impact. It immediately elevates the passing game in Washington. It right-sizes the entire receiving core where guys like Luke McCaffrey, Antonio Williams, Treylon Burks don't need to be relied upon as heavily with Diggs in the rotation. And then on top of that, I mean, Diggs brings versatility. You looked at those stats from a year ago. The reality is, yes, he's an older receiver, but he was coming off of an ACL tear. So I don't think people realize how probably understated how good Stephon Diggs was a year ago in New England. He still plays at a very high level. And the delta between him and Terry McLaurin as far as skill goes right now in their careers is razor thin, if at all. So it immediately gives him a reliable number two that could play at the level as their number one receiver.
13: And that's got to be resulting in a smile on the face of the quarterback, ESPN analyst Booger McFarland.
16: If you look at Jaden Daniels, he's got to be better this year. And how do you help your quarterback? You got to get him some more weapons. I truly think Terry McLaurin will be able to control the deep end of the field. And I think Stephon Diggs is going to be able to control that intermediate area right in front of the quarterback. And I think if you're looking at this team, the Commanders, and you're saying, hey, what does this team need to do? They need playmakers on the offensive side of the football. And I think this is a welcome addition. Jaden Daniels has got to be happy about that right now.
13: Washington adding playmakers on the offensive side of the ball. Meanwhile, in San Francisco, Niners have been dealing with injuries this summer. Offensive tackle Trent Williams.
18: Injuries happen every camp. I mean, everybody around the league is dealing with it. So not too worried about that. You know, guys have a couple week injuries, nothing serious. So, you know, all it is a chance for everybody else to get reps. And honestly, it's a chance for people that's coming in that's, you know, been on that call, that's come in, get a workout and get an opportunity to make a team.
13: But the injuries have certainly put the Niners offense in the spotlight this summer. ESPN's Dan Graziano.
19: They sound a little like Trent did. Don't sound too concerned about any of these injuries being long-term or affecting anyone's potential status for week one. The exception is Ricky Pearsall, the wide receiver who's going to have season-ending knee surgery. But you know, the receivers that are dealing with soft tissue injuries, Mike Evans, Christian Kirk, Dejon Stribling, should all be back before too long. Thing is, though, by the end of practice today, there were 20 members of the 49ers roster that were not healthy enough to practice. They have a joint practice scheduled here next week with the Tennessee Titans. 2 years ago, they had to cancel a joint practice with the Saints because they didn't have enough guys. At that point, there were 23 members of the roster that couldn't practice. So we're getting close to that sort of critical level where it might actually affect their practice plans here in the short term, even if they're not worried about any of these guys missing games over it.
13: Those are happenings on the offensive side of the ball. On the defensive side, there's a focus on Aaron Donald, former defensive tackle. Or is it former? Spent a decade with the Rams, and he's been knocking on their door again. ESPN insider Adam Schefter.
17: Essentially, once he does don the Rams equipment at their training facility during training camp, then at that point in time, they have to report it to the NFL. And the NFL has to put it on its transaction wire. And once it shows up on the transaction wire, we see it and we say, whoa, Aaron Donald worked out today for the Rams? What does that mean? And it certainly means like he's ramping up. He's trying to see if he can regain and recapture the form that made him one of the most dominant defensive players in NFL history. And if he feels like he can get close to that form, then certainly he would like to come back and play. We heard Sean McVay, the Rams head coach, say last week it's trending in the right direction. It's trending upward. Those are signs that would seem to indicate that he is strongly considering, if not likely to come back, but ultimately he has to make that final decision. And to my knowledge, he has not yet done that.
13: Expectation is that it would be a good fit, obviously. See where Donald lands health-wise. Back to baseball. Rangers taking it to the Giants.
20: 2-2, that's hit inside third. That is a fair ball right over the bag and down the line. Nimmo comes in to score. Berger hits the bag at third. He's being waved home. He scores standing up. Diving into third with a two-run triple is Justin Foscue, and the Rangers lead it 3-0.
21: Brandon Nimmo would also add his 12th homer of the season. Rangers get a 6-0 win over the Giants, their 10th shutout of the season, tied for the fourth most in Major League Baseball. Well, the longest losing streak is in L.A. That's next. SportsCenter All Night. It's ESPN Radio.
22: So tell us about this. I see the trailer on it, and see you got up in the suspended up in the
23: We are back, baby. We are back. We are.

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13: 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Nationals snap a 7-game slide. All that while the Dodgers' struggles continue.
14: Webb ready to throw the 3-1 pitch to Betts. Here it is. Mookie swings and he hits the ball in the air to left center field. It is going to be caught. Ian Happ runs into the gap, makes the catch. The ball game is over. The Dodgers have been swept by the Cubs and have now lost a season-high 6 in a row. Back-to-back sweeps. Boston and now Chicago.
13: AM 570 LA Sports, 7-6 Cubs with the win over the Dodgers. In that game, Pete Crow Armstrong and Shohei Ohtani, two MVP frontrunners, each hitting two homers. PCA drives in 4, Ohtani drives in 3, but they both have 26 homers on the season. Bigger picture, Dodgers now have 6 straight losses. ESPN insider Tim Kirkchen.
15: Well, they're not scoring any runs. In those 6 losses, they've scored a total of 22 runs. Their 2 primary catchers are hurt, and those are big losses. They're going to have to figure that out. Mookie Betts is in the, you know, hitting 220, which is very unlike him. And Kyle Tucker, their big free agent signing, just hasn't gotten going yet. But I'm not worried about the Dodgers, because once they get their starting pitching healthy, they are going to have 7 to 8 starting pitchers who are way above average. And their front 4, maybe their front 5, is devastating. Once they get healthy, they will enter October, for me, as the best roster in baseball and the team to beat.
13: L.A., though, with 6 straight losses now in August, second longest losing streak in the past 7 seasons. They're still sitting atop the division. Manager Dave Roberts, the Diamondbacks are there.
16: We're looking forward. We got these guys this series, and they put it on us pretty good right before the break. So I would just say we're looking forward to them, to playing them. And

0: kind of taking care of business.
1: How much are you kind of looking at the playoff seeding standing, especially for a top two spot right now?
0: Not really. I mean, I think that, you know, a week ago it was looked a lot different. And another week from now it could look even more different. So you just got to kind of put your head down and play baseball.
2: The Cardinals now in single-digit territory in the National League West. Diamondbacks taking it to the Padres on Wednesday.
3: The 1-2. Swung on and punished. Out to deep left. This thing is long gone. Home run for Tawa. That's his sixth. And the Diamondbacks double their lead. It's 2-0.
4: Here comes the 2-0.
3: Vargas sends it out towards left center field. This is going to fall, and this is going to be extra bases. Perdomo scores. Moreno will be waved around third. He will score with ease. It's a two-run, two-out double by Ildemar Vargas, and the Diamondbacks have blown it wide open as it's now 8-0.
2: Arizona Sports 98.7 FM. Diamondbacks hang on from that 8-0 lead to win it 10-4. Over the Padres, Diamondbacks 23-12 against division opponents this season, second best in Major League Baseball. Fernando Tatis Jr. did have a 465-foot homer in the ninth inning, his third homer of at least 450 feet this season, but not good enough. Padres fall to the Diamondbacks 10-4. SportsCenter all night, ESPN Radio, American League, Mariners, Tigers.
3: First pitch to Julio. Right field and deep. Right field and deep. McKinstry going. It is gone. First pitch. Three-run home run from Julio.
5: That's what we're talking about. Julio Rodriguez steps up and puts an exclamation point on this three-run home run as the Mariners jump out to a 3-0 lead.
2: Seattle Sports, 7:10 a.m. Mariners a 4-2 win over the Tigers, who have their four-game win streak come to an end. Mariners have won three of their last four overall. Brian Woo, seven innings on the mound, five strikeouts. His record pulls even at 8-8. His fourth start of the season with at least seven innings pitched and no earned runs allowed this season. Cardinals and Yankees.
6: There's a swing and a fly ball center field. That sends Grisham back. Grisham is back at the track and the ball's off the wall. The Cardinals are going to get two runs out of the double by Weatherholt. That kept carrying and carrying over the head of Trent Grisham. And Weatherholt drives in, runs 42 and 43. 2-0 Cardinals with two outs in the fifth.
2: His first multi-RBI game since June 21st. Cardinals Radio Network. Cardinals a 3-1 win over the Yankees. 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Mets and Guardians would go extra innings.
3: 0-1. Line over first. It is a fair ball. Base hit going into right field for Bichette. Lindor takes the turn. He scores easily. Throw goes to second. The slide, the tag. Bichette is out. Joe Adell throws out Bo Bichette, but really that doesn't matter as much as the fact that the Mets in extras have now taken a 6-5 lead on an RBI single by Bo Bichette.
2: 880 ESPN New York. 6-5 would be the final. Maybe the highlight you're going to see on social media will be first major league strikeout of a career.
3: Strike three called. Jeffrey Yan does the splits, and almost like Michael Jackson, dragging those feet across the mound for strike three. His first major league strikeout and a show for Jeffrey Yan. Welcome to the big leagues.
7: It was everything I could have hoped for and more. He goes up, legs akimbo, slams down with his palm. That's a theater kid right there.
2: And the Mets do go on to win it. Intense. 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To golf, Wyndham Championship this week in North Carolina for the PGA Tour. LIV Golf, still around. They're in New Jersey. In fact, the CEO of the league, Scott O'Neill, says they've secured funding from an outside investor that will keep the circuit alive.
8: As we go through this next phase, this next 5 years, I'm very much looking forward to an era of openness, an era of free agency for our players, an era of cooperation, an era where we work together with the tours to make sure that there's quite an incredible future for the game of golf.
9: If the deal does get finalized, there will be a 2027 season?
8: And 28, and 29, and 30.
2: LIV Tour CEO Scott O'Neill, making the announcement at Trump National, didn't identify the investor or how much money is incoming. Earlier on ESPN Radio on Matt and Myron.
10: Is it possible that they have this unnamed investor to take them into next year? Maybe, but it kind of reminds me, Myron, of when I was in high school and people would say they had a girlfriend that was at another high school, but they couldn't tell you her name, right? They won't say who the investor is. I can't imagine there's any investor that really is proud of an investment where they won't say what it is. So I will say that in about 6 months, we will have another version of this story and we will get a similar result because Liv is hanging by a strand.
11: I wondered, is it them not willing to say the investor or the investor saying, don't put my name on this? Because they're worried about this thing falling apart. I don't see how it just continues. I think it's over after this year for the LIV Tour.
10: Well, I will say this about LIV. It's not going to work, but professional golf has been completely changed by the LIV Tour.
11: I agree. PGA realized they had to do more to spice up the game, and if that's the byproduct of this, then maybe the legacy of the LIV Tour will be a better PGA Tour.
10: Yeah, I do think the legacy of the LIV Tour is that they made the PGA Tour better.
11: Yeah.
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2: 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College football moving into the spotlight this time of the summer. Tennessee head coach Josh Heupel is hot over one of the situations for the Vols. Tennessee linebacker Arian Carter was suspended 2 games to start the season for accepting a prepaid flight to an NFL pre-draft training facility. Carter initially declared for the draft after playing through a foot injury late last season, accepted the $427 flight from his agent to the pre-draft facility, which violated NCAA rules. Now back in Tennessee, suspended for the first 2 games. Coach Josh Heupel.
12: The ruling that came out from the NCAA, the 2-game suspension, I truly believe is you look at the landscape of college football, the rules from NIL, everything. I think the ruling is completely outdated.
2: Despite declaring for the draft, Carter aggravated his injury, needed surgery, so he withdrew from the draft, returned to school, repaid the ticket as well. Earlier on ESPN Radio, on Amber and Ian.
13: It's absolutely BS. I agree with Coach Heupel. You know, he paid back the ticket. You know, it was due to injury that he didn't go in the draft. So what's wrong with that when you think about, you know, Lamborghinis being given out at Texas, you know, and Rolexes at Ohio State, and you know, $4 million to a left tackle, you know, at LSU. And you know, it's a $427 plane ticket that he paid back in full. It's absurd. I agree with everything Coach Heupel just said. It is outdated. It needs to be changed, and he should not be suspended because that second game is against a damn physical, scrappy Georgia Tech team. It's got a Mendoza playing quarterback.
14: There are 20 guys in college basketball making more this upcoming season than LeBron James is making in the NBA, and that's basketball. That's not even thinking about football. And we're talking about a plane ticket? Why are we punishing this?
13: Yeah,
14: if we're the NCAA, make it make sense. There has to be some way to apply some logic to the way that the NCAA is navigating things in this landscape, because what ends up happening is even if they are following the rules and they need to be by the book and there's reasons that they're not trying to set that precedent, because next time maybe it won't be the $427 plane ticket, it'll be something else, fine. But there's got to be a way to do that and make it all manageable in this day and age so that it doesn't become a damn story, because all the NCAA did now is make itself look terrible once again, which is what they have looked for years now as their power continues to be chipped away, because of so many of their rules over these years have not ever made any sense and continue to not make any sense how they're applied. I do think it has everything to do with why the NCAA has been rendered powerless over the years, because they cannot get out of their own way of doing things like this that just end up being stupid. And I'm one that is typically all for the rules, and I understand precedent, and I understand why you don't want to color outside the lines if you're the NCAA, but there has to be a way to be able to apply some logic. And this was completely illogical.
2: Ultimately, the focus will turn to on-field for college football. Earlier on ESPN Radio, Mike Golic Jr.
15: This on paper has the chance to be one of the better college football seasons in my lifetime, because the money in the sport has now created an environment where teams like Oregon are willing to run it back. You can keep guys for longer at premium positions at these schools that have a lot of money to spend. And I think the under-talked about thing, and I've heard coaches mention this across different sports in college athletics, players having more funds has led to guys taking the opportunity seriously. You can get life-changing money now.
10: Yes.
15: Guys reinvesting in their body. Akeem Mesidor from Miami talked about that in the draft process, that he was approaching his craft a lot more like a pro than college players in the past may have. And so I think all of that could lead to a compelling product.
16: How happy are Ole Miss fans right out of the preseason ranking? They're ranked higher than LSU. They're 10. LSU is 13, which again is preseason ranking, so you can clap about that. But they meet in week three at Ole Miss. Can you imagine LSU goes to Ole Miss September 19th of what that show is going to be like? That is going to be an unbelievable atmosphere before you even get to the game.
2: The Golics, weekdays, 10 a.m. Eastern here on ESPN Radio. Mike Golic mentioning the preseason college football poll. Big Ten teams winning each of the past three national championships, and it's Ohio State that's going to start this season as the number one team there. Coach Ryan Day.
17: I think every year is a new year. And I said this before, like, I don't think that college football is year to year, like maybe sometimes in the NFL, but it's getting that way. And I think even just like to your point about like the preseason polls, I think they mean less and less, because I don't think, you know, we all know who each other is, you know, early on in the season, because so many guys move around year to year. And so it's the same thing with our team. But for us on offense, we do have a lot of pieces coming back. As you said, you know, Julian and Jeremiah, Brandon Ennis on the outside, but also, you know, our offensive line. So we need to build off of last year. I thought there was certain things that we did early on that was good, bringing Julian along, you know, a young player. But now this is year two for him. It's critical for us. You know, week two at Texas, it's a monster game for us. It's not the end of the season, but we know how important that is and where that's going to project out down the road. So we have to have a great preseason camp. We got to be good early, but then we have to continue to develop as the season goes on and continue to evolve as the season goes on. What we look like in week two cannot be how we look like at the end of the year. And then we have to handle after Thanksgiving better going into the playoffs. There's no question. You know, look at it, just, you know, how we did, you know, what the Big Ten championship, everything that led up to that game, and then the layoff, and we just didn't play well against Miami, especially in the first half. So all those things have been talked about, and, you know, the guys understand that, and I think we have a good plan. But more importantly, like, we just got to focus on right now. We can't get too far ahead of ourselves looking at the schedule.
2: 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Shaky start to year two. That's next. 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
2: 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Football training camp season. Things haven't been great for the Giants the past few years. Glimmer of hope, though, with quarterback Jackson Dart. It's come with some speed bumps, though. This week at training camp, rushed for a touchdown during a drill, then tossed the ball at the helmet of the closest defender, which happened to be cornerback Greg Newsome. That caused a scrum with the defensive players. With the Giants, ESPN's Jordan Ronan.
33: The reality is the second-year quarterback has been a little bit up and down this summer, right? It hasn't been completely smooth. Now, to be fair, he's learning a new offense for the second straight year. He's doing different things like playing under center way more than before, changing his footwork a little bit. He doesn't have his top receiver in Malik Nabers. But you see some good and some bad from Jackson Dart. And that's what John Harbaugh saw again today. He started off with two interceptions early in practice, but later on was really good in a red zone drill, threw three touchdown passes, ran for two more. John Harbaugh said afterwards his response to the incident yesterday, it was impressive, heck of a practice. That's what he said. And as far as there being any problem with Dart and the players, Greg Newsome, the player he threw the ball at, said that the two were laughing in the cafeteria at lunch after practice yesterday, after the incident happened. And they were going to do a little selfie video because they saw that the story made it on ESPN. Shout out ESPN. Obviously, Greg Newsome took notice. But they were going to do a little selfie video of the two of them. Obviously, not a problem with them.
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34: 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Are you not entertained?
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2: WNBA Atlanta Dream has had the number of the Mercury going back to last season. They've now won the last five matchups. WNBA League Pass.
3: KD finds Natasha Max. Sammy Wickham, who's already had three, gets that deflected in the corner by Gray. Gray speeding up the floor, going at Plum, left side. Count the bucket.
4: You couldn't draw up a better transition play that Carl Smesko would want from his team.
6: Number four.
2: Baseball, the longest active losing streak belongs to the Dodgers. Six straight. That's because the Nationals' seven-game skid comes to an end in 11 innings in Philly. Nationals Radio Network.
7: And the pitch. And it's bunted to the first baseman. Abrams races the plate, the throw by ball, the slide, the tag is safe! And Michaelis reaches first base! It's an RBI bunt for Miles Michaelis! And the Nationals lead 7-4. The Nationals bench is going crazy. Miles Michaelis drops down a perfect bunt to the first baseman. Baum's throw home was too late, and the Nationals add to their lead. What a ball game.
6: Number three.
2: He now has a total of 15 homers on the season, 11 of them off southpaws. If there's anything we've learned this year, lefties can't hold the mayo in the park. WBAL.
8: Full wind for Detmers, and here he comes 2-2. Breaking ball hammered left field. This ball's taken off way, way back. It's gone. Back to back in Birdland. Kobe Mayo jumped on a hanger. Detonates one against Detmers. Number 15, Kobe Mayo has made it 3-0 Baltimore.
6: Number two.
2: Tough to moonwalk in spikes. Should probably do the anti-gravity lean going uphill on the mound. Maybe just a toe stand. But why not make it dramatic? 880 ESPN New York.
9: Strike three called. Jeffrey Yan does the splits. And almost like Michael Jackson, dragging those feet across the mound for strike three. His first major league strikeout and a show for Jeffrey Yan. Welcome to the big leagues.
10: It was everything I could have hoped for and more. He goes up, legs akimbo, slams down with his palm. That's a theater kid right there.
6: Number one.
2: Longest current win streak in baseball is seven. The Braves, who beat the Marlins, and the Red Sox, who jumped out early in their matchup against Chicago. WEEI.
7: 3-2, the pitch is swung on and driven high into right field. Is it deep enough? It's back! Adios! He does it again! Willier on another heater! And it's 2-0, Red Sox.
2: Red Sox. Seven straight wins. Speaking of the American League East, handful of games separating the top three in the division. Rays are at the top.
11: Swing and a ball drilled deep in the air to left. Where's this one going to land? Way back into the bleachers and long gone. In of almost the back row. A tape measure shot by Junior. It's home run number 33. And it's 3-0 Rays now in the third inning.
2: Sixth homer of at least 440 feet this season. That's the most in baseball. Rays beat the Rockies 4-0, 620 WDAE. Blue Jays, meanwhile, at the bottom of the division, but they went 10 Wednesday.
8: In this 10th inning and first pitch swinging, Ernie Clement fires one deep to left field, and no doubt about it, a moonshot from Ernie Clement on a two-run homer, and the Blue Jays take a 5-3 lead.
2: They beat the Astros 5-4 in 10. Sportsnet 590. The Fan. Blue Jays have won three of the last four extra inning games. Dodgers mired in a slump still. That's next. SportsCenter All Night continues. It's ESPN Radio.
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39: Early MVP favorites go head-to-head in the Windy City.
40: Pete drives one in the air, deep center field, going back, Jorge's giving one, gone! Shohei Ohtani hit a leadoff homer for the Dodgers. Pete Cor Armstrong says, I'll do the same thing.
39: Alls Gaines looks to bounce back against the MLB leading Brewers.
41: 1-2 pitch and a ground ball right side. That's going to sneak through and into right field. Contreras is in. Yelich on his first around third. Here comes the throw. It is late. A two-run single for Andrew Vaughn.
39: Scary Terry gets a new running mate in Washington.
42: If you're looking at this team and you're saying, hey, what does this team need to do? They need playmakers on the offensive side of the football. And I think this is a welcome addition. Jaden Daniels has got to be happy about that right now.
39: How low is too low?
43: Yeah, well, this team isn't picked to finish as high as maybe what this program is used to. I think the guys pay attention to that. And then over the past day or so, if you felt a sense of motivation to prove people wrong.
39: Yeah, we are definitely aware. Plus, Seattle tries to end the skid against New York.
44: Here's Stewart, guarded by Fong. A little pass fake, gets it to go.
39: From the worldwide headquarters of ESPN, this is SportsCenter All Night on ESPN Radio and on the ESPN app. Now, here's Jay Reynolds.
2: 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That's on the way. Baseball's longest losing streak had been 7. That ended on Wednesday. So currently, the longest active slide is 6.
24: Here comes his first pitch.
40: Pete drives one in the air. Deep center field. Going back. Jorge's giving one. Gone. Ohtani hit a leadoff homer for the Dodgers, Pete Carl Armstrong says, I'll do the same thing. Oh. Deep drive to right. Going back is Tucker. Get out the tape measure. Long gone. Pete Crow Armstrong. A two-run homer. Cubs lead 5-1.
2: 5-1 at that point in the fourth inning for the Cubs. It would be a one-run game, though, by the ninth.
0: Webb ready to throw the 3-1 pitch to Betts. Here it is. Mookie swings and he hits the ball in the air to left center field. It is going to be caught. Ian Happ runs into the gap, makes the catch. The ball game is over. The Dodgers have been swept by the Cubs and have now lost a season-high 6 in a row. Back-to-back sweeps. Boston and now Chicago.
2: Cubs Radio Network with the calls. Cubs a 7-6 win. Pete Crow Armstrong leading the charge for the Cubs. Shohei Ohtani leading the way for the Dodgers, but they lose for a sixth consecutive time. Manager Dave Roberts.
1: You still got to get good pitching. You got to play good defense. You got to get timely hitting. But the goal is to win. And we've lost six straight. We got to flush it. And this is a team, another team that's playing for something in the Diamondbacks. And they're playing decent baseball, so we got to put forth our best. And looking forward to Wilkie and Yamamoto taking the mound, and we'll see what happens.
2: LA with six straight losses, second longest losing streak in the last seven seasons. ESPN senior baseball insider Jeff Passan, what's going on?
3: The easy answer is that it's baseball and that even really good teams go through bad stretches. There are, though, questions about the Dodgers' offense. They're missing Will Smith right now. Mookie Betts is not having the kind of season that we expect of Mookie Betts. Andy Páez has seen his OPS fall from over 1,000 early in the season to under 800 at this point. But the reality is the Dodgers aren't panicking because not only did they add Tarek Skubal, they're getting Blake Snell back as soon as next week, potentially. Tyler Glasnow is going to be rejoining the team at some point. They've got Edwin Diaz back already. The reality with the Dodgers is very simple. They really don't care about the regular season because they know that they are so talented, they're going to make the playoffs. What they want to do is get ready for October and have all of their guys rested, healthy, and ready to go to try to become the first team in National League history to win three consecutive championships.
2: Shohei Ohtani, 3-for-5 in the loss for the Dodgers. Two homers, three RBI. Hit his 11th leadoff homer of the season. But the Dodgers wind up losing. Ohtani, two homers, three RBI Wednesday, 26 homers on the season. Pete Crow Armstrong, two homers, four RBI Wednesday, 26 homers on the season. Some MVP race in the National League. ESPN insider Tim Kirkchen.
4: I think Shohei is still the MVP. However, PCA is catching up very quickly. Again, he went into today with the best WAR in the National League. Even though I'm not a big WAR guy, today he got three more hits, hit two homers, and knocked in four runs. He's now got 26 homers and 28 steals. Craig Counsell, his manager, has told me he's the fastest player in the game, and I've never seen anybody with this type of speed. He also called him the best defensive player at any position on the planet. So That's how good PCA has been, but Shohei is different than everyone else. This is how the MVP is supposed to be decided in the last 2 months of the season. What do you do, and where do you take your team? So this is a really close race now.
2: And PCA is actually now the betting favorite. SportsCenter All Night, ESPN Radio. Dodgers, six straight losses. Nationals had been on a seven-game skid until Wednesday when the offense hit the afterburners in the 11th inning in Philly.
5: Now the pitch. Swing and a drive, straightaway center and deep. Hill going back to the warning track at the wall. He leaps. It's off the wall. Caroms along the warning track. This could be an inside-the-park home run. Two runs have scored. Abrams heading for third. He's going to be held, though, as Harper picks it up and fires it in. It's a two-run triple, and the Nationals lead 6-4. And the pitch. And it's bunted to the first baseman. Abrams breaks the plate. The throw by Baum. The slide. The tag. He's safe. And Michaelis reaches first base. It's an RBI bunt from Miles Michaelis. And the Nationals lead 7-4. The Nationals Nationals bench is going crazy. Miles Michaelis drops down a perfect bunt to the first baseman Baum. His throw home was too late, and the Nationals add to their lead. What a ball game.
2: Nationals Radio Network. Nationals score six in the 11th inning, tied for their second most runs in an extra inning in franchise history, and it lifts them to a 10-4 win over the Phillies in 11 innings. Phillies loss, snapping a four-game win streak. C.J. Abrams, 3-for-5, triple, 3 RBI, scored 2 runs, had the stolen base, heard the go-ahead 2-run triple in the 11th as Washington snaps the season-high 7-game losing streak. Nationals snapping a 7-game slide. Meanwhile, 7 is the longest active win streak in baseball.
6: 1-1 offering, and a bullet up the middle, base hit. Baldwin bangs it up the middle. That drives in Dubon and Riley, and it's 3-0 Braves. That was a 99-mile-an-hour sinker, and he put the sweet spot right on it and kissed it up the middle. RBIs 58 and 59 for Drake Baldwin.
2: 680 the Fan. Braves a 4-1 win over the Marlins. 7th straight win. Team's longest win streak this season. Marlins, meanwhile, 6-24 in their last 30 road games in Atlanta. But Atlanta now has 7 straight wins overall. So does Boston.
7: 3-2, the pitch is swung on and driven high into right field. Is it deep enough? It's back. Adios! He does it again! Willier on another heater. And it's 2-0 Red Sox.
2: Willier Abreu, 3 straight games with a home run for the first time in his career. WEEI with the call. Red Sox, a 4-0 shutout of the White Sox for their 7th consecutive win. Boston and Atlanta, 7 straight wins each, tied for the longest active streak in baseball. Red Sox are 30-5 in the last 35 games. Most wins in a 35-game span in franchise history. 9th straight series win for the Red Sox as well. Braves, Red Sox, each with 7 straight wins. Most wins this season, though, that belongs to the Brewers.
8: 1-2 pitch, and a ground ball right side. That's going to sneak through and into right field. Contreras is in. Yelich on his horse around third. Here comes the throw. It is late. A 2-run single for Andrew Vaughn, and the Brewers lead it 3-0.
2: 620 WTMJ. Brewers a 4-2 win over the Pirates. Brewers now with a record of 71-43. They own the best record in Major League Baseball. They're on pace to finish the season with triple-digit wins. They've never had a 100-win season in franchise history. ESPN insider Tim Kirkchen.
4: They're the best team in baseball right now, and they have deserved every bit of that. And when they have Jacob Mizrowski at the top, and then the way Kyle Harrison threw tonight, that was ridiculous how good he was. He pitched 5 innings, he gave up 1 run, and 1 hit, no run, struck out 10, struck out 8 guys in a row. And he's had a great season. If he throws like this the rest of the year, and you have him and Mizrowski 1 and 2, you can go up against anyone. Plus, offensively, they are so much fun to watch. They put the ball in play. They run until you throw them out, and they play the game the right way. It sounds corny, but when it comes to fundamentals and doing things right, nobody does that better than the Brewers.
2: Brewers improving to 38-21 at home this season, a win percentage of .644. And in order to get their 71st win overall this season, they double up the Pirates 4-2, getting to Paul Skenes, who gave up 3 earned runs and 4 walks in his 5 innings. He's got a 5.20 ERA in his last 15 starts dating back to mid-May.
4: Well, his velocity's down on his fastball a couple miles an hour, which is rare for him. And we've never seen him struggle before. That's why this is so confusing. Plus, he's having trouble with his changeup. League at 103 against his changeup last year. This year, 247. Plus, he just doesn't have the same command. He walked 3 batters in an inning tonight for the 2nd time in his career. And runners in scoring position. First 2 years, they hit 180. This year, they're hitting 333. That's a big change. I fully expect him to figure this out and be really good the rest of the way.
2: Skenes with an ERA of 8.16 in his last 3 starts. Worst ERA over any 3-start span in his career. Earlier on the Pat McAfee Show, Eric Hosmer.
9: Well, I think if that keeps up, there's definitely legitimate concern, man, because Paul Skenes seems like the type of guy that's going to grind through stuff and You know, that's always if you're injured or you're hurt, there's one or the other. And it seems like if it's not enough for him to go on the injured list, a guy like Skeens is going to grind through it. So when I see these type of numbers with the metrics, the velocity not being there, that tells me that he's grinding through some sort of injury, nagging injury, that he's got to change his mechanics, and that leads to something. So I just ultimately think he's not healthy. I hope that's not the case, but I would at some point in time, if Pittsburgh doesn't make the postseason or whatever they become,
1: they will
9: out of the race. You got to figure out what's going on with Skeens. I don't know if that's medically, scope him out, see what's happening, but I would definitely be concerned that his velocity is not where it used to be.
2: Pirates didn't mac him with offense either. They finished with three hits, tied for their fewest in a game this season. SportsCenter all night, ESPN Radio to basketball. Phoenix Suns forward Dylan Brooks agreeing to a three-year, $73 million contract extension into 2030. ESPN's Shams Charania reporting, credited with helping to establish new culture in Phoenix. He's coming off best season of his nine-year career, averaged just over 20 points per game to go with 3.5 rebounds and just about 2 assists per game for the 45-win playoff team this past season. WNBA, Mystics, Wings, Washington trailed by 20 in the third, but
10: you've got to be aggressive offensively in a game like this. Wow.
11: McMahon making a difference. That's why she plays late in the fourth quarter. Exactly what Sidney Johnson was telling us. And Washington has their first lead of the ball game. 89-88.
2: Washington trailed by 20 in the third. They win it 96-92. Largest comeback win by any team this season. The Mystics' largest since 2017. They outscored the Wings 40-16 over the final 13 minutes of the game. Mystics have now won 5 straight, their longest streak within a season since 2019. WNBA League Pass with the call. Dream and Mercury.
12: KT finds Natasha Mack. Sammy Wickham, who's already had 3, gets that deflected in the corner by Gray. Gray speeding up the floor, going at Plum, left side. Count the bucket.
13: You couldn't draw up a better transition play that Carl Smesko would want from his team.
2: Dream, a 96-82 win over Phoenix. The Mercury, their 13th game allowing at least 90 points this season. They had 7 all of last season, 13 this year. They lost the last 5 matchups to Atlanta. The Dream with their 5th straight win against the Mercury dating back to last season. Liberty and Storm in a marquee matchup.
44: Here's Stewart, guarded by Fong. Little pass fake, gets it to go. When it's time to close, you got to go to your closer. Right now, they're going to Stewart. And the Liberty able to get it over half, and they will find themselves successful once again here. It was an 11-point win for Seattle back in June. On Monday, it was an 11-point win for New York. This one a little closer, but the Liberty will take the season series with the Seattle Storm, 92-86.
2: 6-point win, Liberty winning 6 of the last 7 games and snapping their 4-game losing streak. It was on USA Network. Brandon Stewart, 28 points, 8 rebounds. At least 20 points in 8 of the last 9 games. Her 71st 20-point game with the Liberty. Sky and the LA Sparks.
44: At least momentarily makes it a 3-point game. Sky, 6 of 7 from the field in this fourth quarter. Make it 7 of 8. Cloud answering back with a triple of her own.
2: USA Network has the Sky with a 95-88 win over the Sparks. Chicago 5-1 in their last 6 home games after starting the season 3-7 at home. 10th straight game with at least 80 points. 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
13: It immediately elevates the passing game in Washington.
14: If you look at Jaden Daniels, he's got to be better this year. And how do you help your quarterback? You got to get him some more weapons.
11: And that weapon coming in the form of free agent wide receiver Stephon Diggs. 1 year, $12 million with Washington. ESPN insider Adam Schefter.
15: Both sides had a couple of options and a couple of paths they could have traveled here, right? Stephon Diggs had some inquiries from the Commanders, the Chiefs, the Dolphins, the Raiders. And the Commanders were obviously toying with the idea of signing Brandon Ayuk before he criticized Jaden Daniels on social media, and Jaden Daniels came back at him. Once that happened, Stephon Diggs entered the picture in a more prominent way. And the two sides, the Commanders and Diggs, have been talking over the last week to the point where today they were able to agree on a one-year deal worth up to $12 million. He played college football at Maryland. He goes back to that area. Washington needed that extra playmaker wide receiver, and he now will complement Terry McLaurin as he hopes to elevate Jaden Daniels and the Commanders' offense.
11: Diggs bolstering that wide receiving room, which had been facing some questions. ESPN analyst Andrew Hawkins.
13: Tremendous impact. It immediately elevates the passing game in Washington. It right-sizes the entire receiving core where guys like Luke McCaffrey, Antonio Williams, Treylon Burks don't need to be relied upon as heavily with Diggs in the rotation. And then on top of that, I mean, Diggs brings versatility. You looked at those stats from a year ago. The reality is, yes, he's an older receiver, but he was coming off of an ACL tear. So I don't think people realize how probably understated how good Stephon Diggs was a year ago in New England. He still plays at a very high level. And the delta between him and Terry McLaurin as far as skill goes right now in their careers is razor thin, if at all. So it immediately gives him a reliable number two that could play at the level as their number one receiver.
11: And that's got to be resulting in a smile on the face of the quarterback, ESPN analyst Booger McFarland.
14: If you look at Jaden Daniels, he's got to be better this year. And how do you help your quarterback? You got to get him some more weapons. I truly think Terry McLaurin will be able to control the deep end of the field. And I think Stephon Diggs is going to be able to control that intermediate area right in front of the quarterback. And I think if you're looking at this team, the Commanders, and you're saying, hey, what does this team need to do? They need playmakers on the offensive side of the football. And I think this is a welcome addition. Jaden Daniels has got to be happy about that right now.
11: Washington adding playmakers on the offensive side of the ball. Meanwhile, in San Francisco, Niners have been dealing with injuries this summer. Offensive tackle Trent Williams.
16: Injuries happen every camp. I mean, everybody around the league is dealing with it. So, not too worried about that. You know, guys just have a couple week injuries, nothing serious. So, you know, all it is a chance for everybody else to get reps and honestly, it's a chance for people that's coming in, that's, you know, been on that call, that's come in, get a workout, and get an opportunity to make a team.
11: But the injuries have certainly put the Niners offense in the spotlight this summer. ESPN's Dan Graziano.
4: They sound a little like Trent did. Don't sound too concerned about any of these injuries being long-term or affecting anyone's potential status for week one. The exception is Ricky Pearsall, the wide receiver, who's going to have season-ending knee surgery. But yeah, the receivers that are dealing with soft tissue injuries, Mike Evans, Christian Kirk, DeJuan Stribling, should all be back before too long. Thing is, though, by the end of practice today, there were 20 members of the 49ers roster that were not healthy enough to practice. They have a joint practice scheduled here next week with the Tennessee Titans. 2 years ago, they had to cancel a joint practice with the Saints because they didn't have enough guys. At that point, there were 23 members of the roster that couldn't practice. So we're getting close to that sort of critical level where it might actually affect their practice plans here in the short term, even if they're not worried about any of these guys missing games over it.
11: Those are happenings on the offensive side of the ball. On the defensive side, there's a focus on Aaron Donald, former defensive tackle. Or is it former? Spent a decade with the Rams, and he's been knocking on their door again. ESPN insider Adam Schefter.
15: Essentially, once he does don the Rams equipment at their training facility during training camp, then at that point in time, they have to report it to the NFL. And the NFL has to put it on its transaction wire. And once it shows up on the transaction wire, we see it and we say, whoa, Aaron Donald worked out today for the Rams? What does that mean? And it certainly means like he's ramping up. He's trying to see if he can regain and recapture the form that made him one of the most dominant defensive players in NFL history. And if he feels like he can get close to that form, then certainly he would like to come back and play. We heard Sean McVay, the Rams head coach, say last week it's trending in the right direction. It's trending upward. Those are signs that would seem to indicate that he is strongly considering, if not likely to come back, but ultimately he has to make that final decision. And to my knowledge, he has not yet done that.
11: Expectation is that it would be a good fit, obviously. See where Donald lands health-wise. Back to baseball. Rangers taking it to the Giants.
17: 2-2. That's hit inside third. That is a fair ball right over the bag and down the line. Nimmo comes in to score. Berger hits the bag at third. He's being waved home. He scores standing up. Diving into third with a two-run triple is Justin Foscue, and the Rangers lead it 3-0.
11: Brandon Nimmo would also add his 12th homer of the season. Rangers get a 6-0 win over the Giants, their 10th shutout of the season, tied for the fourth most in Major League Baseball. Well, the longest losing streak is in L.A. That's next. SportsCenter All Night. 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
10: 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Nationals snap a 7-game slide. All that while the Dodgers' struggles continue.
11: Webb ready to throw the 3-1 pitch to Betts. Here it is. Mookie swings and he hits the ball in the air to left center field. It is going to be caught. Ian Happ runs into the gap, makes the catch. The ball game is over. The Dodgers have been swept by the Cubs and have now lost a season-high 6 in a row. Back-to-back sweeps. Boston and now Chicago.
10: AM 570 LA Sports. 7-6 Cubs with the win over the Dodgers. In that game, Pete Crow Armstrong and Shohei Ohtani, two MVP frontrunners, each hitting two homers. PCA drives in 4, Ohtani drives in 3, but they both have 26 homers on the season. Bigger picture, Dodgers now have 6 straight losses. ESPN insider Tim Kirkchen.
12: Well, they're not scoring any runs. In those 6 losses, they've scored a total of 22 runs. Their 2 primary catchers are hurt, and those are big losses. They're going to have to figure that out. Mookie Betts is in the, you know, hitting 220, which is very unlike him. And Kyle Tucker, their big free agent signing, just hasn't gotten going yet. But I'm not worried about the Dodgers, because once they get their starting pitching healthy, they are going to have 7 to 8 starting pitchers who are way above average. And their front 4, maybe their front 5, is devastating. Once they get healthy, they will enter October, for me, as the best roster in baseball and the team to beat.
10: L.A., though, with 6 straight losses now in August, second longest losing streak in the past 7 seasons. They're still sitting atop the division. Manager Dave Roberts, the Diamondbacks are there.
13: We're looking forward. We got these guys this series, and they put it on us pretty good right before the break. So I would just say we're looking forward to them, to playing them, and kind of taking care of business.
14: How much are you kind of looking at the playoff seeding standing, especially for a top 2 spot right now?
13: Not really. I mean, I think that, you know, a week ago it was looked a lot different. And another week from now it could look even more different. So you just got to kind of put your head down and play baseball.
10: The Cardinals now in single-digit territory in the National League West. Diamondbacks taking it to the Padres on Wednesday.
15: The 1-2. Swung on and punished. Out to deep left. This thing is long.

0: That's his sixth. And the Diamondbacks double their lead. It's 2-0.
1: Here comes the 2-0.
0: Vargas sends it out towards left center field. This is going to fall, and this is going to be extra bases. Perdomo scores. Moreno will be waved around third. He will score with ease. It's a two-run, two-out double by Ildemar Vargas, and the Diamondbacks have blown it wide open as it's now 8-0.
2: Arizona Sports 98.7 FM. Diamondbacks hang on from that 8-0 lead to win it 10-4. Over the Padres, Diamondbacks 23-12 against division opponents this season, second best in Major League Baseball. Fernando Tatis Jr. did have a 465-foot homer in the ninth inning, his third homer of at least 450 feet this season, but not good enough. Padres fall to the Diamondbacks 10-4. SportsCenter all night, ESPN Radio, American League, Mariners, Tigers.
3: First pitch to Julio.
0: Right field and deep. Right field and deep. McKinstry going. It is gone. First pitch. Three-run home run from Julio.
4: That's what we're talking about. Julio Rodriguez steps up and puts an exclamation point on this three-run home run as the Mariners jump out to a 3-0 lead.
2: Seattle Sports, 7:10 a.m. Mariners a 4-2 win over the Tigers, who have their four-game win streak come to an end. Mariners have won three of their last four overall. Brian Woo, seven innings on the mound, five strikeouts. His record pulls even at 8-8. His fourth start of the season with at least seven innings pitched and no earned runs allowed this season. Cardinals and Yankees.
5: There's a swing and a fly ball center field. That sends Grisham back. Grisham is back at the track and the ball's off the wall. The Cardinals are going to get two runs out of the double by Weatherholt. That kept carrying and carrying over the head of Trent Grisham. And Weatherholt drives in, runs 42 and 43. 2-0 Cardinals with two outs in the fifth.
2: His first multi-RBI game since June 21st. Cardinals Radio Network. Cardinals a 3-1 win over the Yankees. SportsCenter all night, ESPN Radio. Mets and Guardians would go extra innings.
6: 0-1. Line over first. It is a fair ball. Base hit going into right field for Bichette. Lindor takes the turn. He scores easily. Throw goes to second. The slide, the tag. Bichette is out. Joe Adell throws out Bo Bichette, but really that doesn't matter as much as the fact that the Mets in extras have now taken a 6-5 lead on an RBI single by Bo Bichette.
2: 880 ESPN New York. 6-5 would be the final. Maybe the highlight you're going to see on social media will be first major league strikeout of a career.
6: Strike three called. Jeffrey Yan does the splits, and almost like Michael Jackson, dragging those feet across the mound for strike three. His first major league strikeout and a show for Jeffrey Yan. Welcome to the big leagues.
7: It was everything I could have hoped for and more. He goes up, legs akimbo, slams down with his palm. That's a theater kid right there.
2: And the Mets do go on to win it. Intense. SportsCenter all night, ESPN Radio. To golf, Wyndham Championship this week in North Carolina for the PGA Tour. LIV Golf, still around. They're in New Jersey. In fact, the CEO of the league, Scott O'Neill, says they've secured funding from an outside investor that will keep the circuit alive.
8: As we go through this next phase, this next 5 years, I'm very much looking forward to an era of openness, an era of free agency for our players, an era of cooperation, an era where we work together with the tours to make sure that there's quite an incredible future for the game of golf.
9: If the deal does get finalized, there will be a 2027 season.
8: And 28 and 29 and 30.
2: LIV Tour CEO Scott O'Neill making the announcement at Trump National, didn't identify the investor or how much money is incoming. Earlier on ESPN Radio on Matt and Myron.
10: Is it possible that they have this unnamed investor to take them into next year? Maybe, but it kind of reminds me, Myron, of when I was in high school and people would say they had a girlfriend that was at another high school, but they couldn't tell you her name, right? They won't say who the investor is. I can't imagine there's any investor that really is proud of an investment where they won't say what it is. So I will say that in about 6 months, we will have another version of this story and we will get a similar result because Liv is hanging by a strand.
3: I wondered, is it them not willing to say the investor or the investor saying, don't put my name on this because they're worried about this thing falling apart. I don't see how it just continues. I think it's over after this year for the Liv Tour.
10: Well, I will say this about Liv. It's not going to work, but professional golf has been completely changed by the Liv Tour.
3: I agree. PGA realized they had to do more to spice up the game, and if that's the byproduct of this, then maybe the legacy of the Liv Tour will be a better PGA Tour.
10: Yeah, I do think the legacy of the Liv Tour is that they made the PGA Tour better.
3: Yeah.
10: But John Rahm will be the one player that we look back on and go, what could his career have been if he didn't end up going and doing that?
2: 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College football moving into the spotlight this time of the summer. Tennessee head coach Josh Heupel is hot over one of the situations for the Vols. Tennessee linebacker Arian Carter was suspended 2 games to start the season for accepting a prepaid flight to an NFL pre-draft training facility. Carter initially declared for the draft after playing through a foot injury late last season, accepted the $427 flight from his agent to the pre-draft facility, which violated NCAA rules. Now back at Tennessee, suspended for the first 2 games. Coach Josh Heupel.
11: The ruling that came out from the NCAA, the 2-game suspension, I truly believe is you look at the landscape of college football, the rules from NIL, everything. I think the ruling is completely outdated.
2: Despite declaring for the draft, Carter aggravated his injury, needed surgery, so he withdrew from the draft, returned to school, repaid the ticket as well. Earlier on ESPN Radio, on Amber and Ian.
12: It's absolutely BS. I agree with Coach Heupel. You know, he paid back the ticket. You know, it was due to injury that he didn't go in the draft. So what's wrong with that when you think about, you know, Lamborghinis being given out at Texas, you know, and Rolexes at Ohio State, and you know, $4 million to a left tackle, you know, at LSU, and you know, it's a $427 plane ticket that he paid back in full. It's absurd. I agree with everything Coach Heupel just said. It is outdated. It needs to be changed, and he should not be suspended because that second game is against a damn physical, scrappy Georgia Tech team. It's got a Mendoza playing quarterback.
13: There are 20 guys in college basketball making more this upcoming season than LeBron James is making in the NBA. And that's basketball. That's not even thinking about football. And we're talking about a plane ticket. Why are we punishing this?
12: Yeah,
13: if we're the NCAA, make it make sense. There has to be some way to apply some logic to the way that the NCAA is navigating things in this landscape. Because what ends up happening is even if they are following the rules and they need to be by the book and there's reasons that they're not trying to set that precedent because next time maybe it won't be the $427 plane ticket, it'll be something else, fine. But there's got to be a way to do that and make it all manageable in this day and age so that it doesn't become a damn story because all the NCAA did now is make itself look terrible once again, which is what they have looked for years now as their power continues to be chipped away because of so many of their rules over these years have not ever made any sense and continue to not make any sense how they're applied. I do think it has everything to do with why the NCAA has been rendered powerless over the years because they cannot get out of their own way of doing things like this that just end up being stupid. And I'm one that is typically all for the rules and I understand precedent and I understand why you don't want to color outside the lines if you're the NCAA, but there has to be a way to be able to apply some logic. And this was completely illogical.
2: Ultimately, the focus will turn to on-field for college football. 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
14: This on paper has the chance to be one of the better college football seasons in my lifetime because the money in the sport has now created an environment where teams like Oregon are willing to run it back. You can keep guys for longer at premium positions at these schools that have a lot of money to spend. And I think the under-talked about thing, and I've heard coaches mention this across different sports in college athletics, players having more funds has led to guys taking the opportunity seriously. You can get life-changing money now.
10: Yes.
14: Guys reinvesting in their body. Akeem Mesidor from Miami talked about that in the draft process, that he was approaching his craft a lot more like a pro than college players in the past may have. And so I think all of that could lead to a compelling product.
15: How happy are Ole Miss fans right out of the preseason ranking? They're ranked higher than LSU. They're 10. LSU is 13, which again is preseason ranking, so you can clap about that. But they meet in week three at Ole Miss. Can you imagine LSU goes to Ole Miss September 19th of what that show is going to be like? That is going to be an unbelievable atmosphere before you even get to the game.
2: The Golics, weekdays, 10 a.m. Eastern here on ESPN Radio. Mike Golic mentioning the preseason college football poll. Big Ten teams winning each of the past three national championships, and it's Ohio State that's going to start this season as the number one team there. Coach Ryan Day.
16: I think every year is a new year. And I said this before, like, I don't think that college football is year to year, like maybe sometimes in the NFL, but it's getting that way. And I think even just like to your point about like the preseason polls, I think they mean less and less because I don't think, you know, we all know who each other is, you know, early on in the season because so many guys move around year to year. And so it's the same thing with our team. But for us on offense, we do have a lot of pieces coming back. As you said, you know, Julian and Jeremiah, Brandon Ennis on the outside, but also, you know, our offensive line. So we need to build off of last year. I thought there was certain things that we did early on that was good, bringing Julian along, you know, a young player. But now this is year two for him. It's critical for us. You know, week two at Texas, it's a monster game for us. It's not the end of the season, but we know how important that is and where that's going to project out down the road. So we have to have a great preseason camp. We got to be good early, but then we have to continue to develop as the season goes on and continue to evolve as the season goes on. What we look like in week two cannot be how we look like at the end of the year. And then we have to handle after Thanksgiving better going into the playoffs. There's no question. You know, look at it just, you know, how we did, you know, what the Big Ten championship, everything that led up to that game. And then the layoff and we just didn't play well against Miami, especially in the first half. So all those things have been talked about and, you know, the guys understand that. And I think we have a good plan, but more importantly, like we just got to focus on right now. We can't get too far ahead of ourselves looking at the schedule.
2: 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We'll start at number six. Shaky start to year two. That's next. SportsCenter All Night continues. 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
2: 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Football training camp season. Things haven't been great for the Giants the past few years. Glimmer of hope, though, with quarterback Jackson Dart. It's come with some speed bumps, though. This week at training camp, rushed for a touchdown during a drill, then tossed the ball at the helmet of the closest defender, which happened to be cornerback Greg Newsome. That caused a scrum with the defensive players. With the Giants, ESPN's Jordan Ronan.
33: The reality is the second-year quarterback has been a little bit up and down this summer, right? It hasn't been completely smooth. Now, to be fair, he's learning a new offense for the second straight year. He's doing different things like playing under center way more than before, changing his footwork a little bit. He doesn't have his top receiver in Malik Nabers. But you see some good and some bad from Jackson Dart. And that's what John Harbaugh saw again today. He started off with two interceptions early in practice, but later on was really good in a red zone drill, threw three touchdown passes, ran for two more. John Harbaugh said afterwards his response to the incident yesterday, it was impressive, heck of a practice. That's what he said. And as far as there being any problem with Dart and the players, Greg Newsome, the player he threw the ball at, said that the two were laughing in the cafeteria at lunch after practice yesterday, after the incident happened. And they were going to do a little selfie video because they saw that the story made it on ESPN. Shout out ESPN. Obviously, Greg Newsome took notice. But they were going to do a little selfie video of the two of them. Obviously, not a problem with them.
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2: WNBA, Atlanta Dream has had the number of the Mercury going back to last season. They've now won the last 5 matchups. WNBA League Pass.
34: AT finds Natasha Max. Sammy Wickham, who's already had 3, gets that deflected in the corner by Gray. Gray speeding up the floor, going at Plum left side.
3: bucket.
10: You couldn't draw up a better transition play that Carl Smesko would want from his team.
11: Number four.
2: Baseball, the longest active losing streak belongs to the Dodgers. Six straight. That's because the Nationals' seven-game skid comes to an end in 11 innings in Philly. Nationals Radio Network.
12: And the pitch. And it's bunted to the first baseman. Abrams raced the plate. The throw by Ball. The slide. The tag is safe. And Michaelis reaches first base. It's an RBI bunt for Miles Michaelis. And the Nationals lead 7-4. The Nationals bench is going crazy. Miles Michaelis drops down a perfect bunt to the first baseman. Ball. His throw home was too late. And the Nationals add to their lead. What a ball game.
11: Number three.
2: He now has a total of 15 homers on the season. 11 of them off southpaws. If there's anything we've learned this year, lefties can't hold the mayo in the park. WBAL.
13: Full wind for Detmers, and here he comes 2-2. Breaking ball hammered left field. This ball's taken off way, way back. It's gone. Back to back in Birdland. Kobe Mayo jumped on a hanger. Detonates one against Detmers. Number 15. Kobe Mayo has made it 3-0 Baltimore.
11: Number two.
2: Tough to moonwalk in spikes. Could probably do the anti-gravity lean going uphill on the mound. Maybe just a toe stand. But why not make it dramatic? 880 ESPN New York.
14: Strike three called. Jeffrey Ahn does the splits. And almost like Michael Jackson, dragging those feet across the mound for strike three. His first major league strikeout and a show for Jeffrey Ahn. Welcome to the big leagues.
15: It was everything I could have hoped for and more. He goes up, legs akimbo, slams down with his palm. That's a theater kid right there.
11: Number one.
2: Longest current win streak in baseball is seven. The Braves, who beat the Marlins, and the Red Sox, who jumped out early in their matchup against Chicago. WEEI.
13: 3-2, the pitch is swung on and driven high into right field. Is it deep enough? It's back. Adios! He does it again! Willier on another heater. And it's 2-0 Red Sox.
2: Red Sox. Seven straight wins. Speaking of the American League East, handful of games separating the top three in the division. Rays are at the top.
16: Swing and a ball drilled deep in the air to left. Where's this one going to land? Way back into the bleachers and long gone. Enter almost the back row. A tape measure shot by Junior. It's home run number 33. And it's 3-0 Rays now in the third inning.
2: Sixth homer of at least 440 feet this season. That's the most in baseball. Rays beat the Rockies 4-0, 620 WDAE. Blue Jays, meanwhile, at the bottom of the division, but they went 10 Wednesday.
13: In this 10th inning and first pitch swinging, Ernie Clement fires one deep to left field, and no doubt about it, a moonshot from Ernie Clement on a two-run homer, and the Blue Jays take a 5-3 lead.
2: His only hit of the game, but it lifts Toronto, and they beat Houston 5-4 in 10. Sportsnet 590, the fan. Astros have lost two of the last three following a season-long six-game win streak. That's going to do it for SportsCenter All Night. I'm Jay Reynolds. It's Thursday, August 6th, Greeny's birthday today. Evan and Canty are next with Unsportsmanlike. 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
42: Ignore drop this. It, bone, drop it, baby.
43: No, stop twerking. You and I are a couple eating a like Lady in the Tramp. You're the lady on the tramp.
42: Yeah, come on. Come on, baby. I wish I was Boopy. Boopy McLean, man.
43: That's a great name.
42: All the

0: Good morning, Charlotte. Welcome aboard. It is Carolina Panther game day, ladies and gentlemen. Bask in the glory. It has arrived. It might be ugly tonight. We might not know half the guys playing, but it has arrived, folks. And we will talk about it today on the Mac and Bone Show.
1: Oh, God. Feels good.
0: I'm out of breath, Bone.
2: Oh, okay. Oh, you want me to, I thought you were giving like a speech.
0: You thought I was soaking
2: in. I was waiting.
0: In.
2: I was just reacting. Oh, yeah. So you want me to speak, Mac?
0: Oh, man.
2: Nothing says Pro Football Hall of Fame like Kenny Eugene Pickett and Carson Aloysius Beck doing battle with the greats and the bus rest at night.
0: I'm expecting Bone full-on backup quarterback breakdowns and controversies tomorrow on the show.
2: The notes you're going to have on Haynes King is going to be something tomorrow, because there's not a lot of quarterback options back for the Panthers. So once Haynes King gets in there, he's going to play a lot tonight.
0: Haynes King, you might want to loosen your arm like the kid in that commercial with Cam Newton. You might need to loosen that arm up, baby.
2: We talked to Haynes after he signed here. Wasn't it the... He came out of a game throwing up at Georgia Tech. He put so much into it, right? Wasn't he? He took so many hits and so much physicality. He was throwing up on the sidelines. Haynes, you've seen nothing yet, my friend.
0: You think tonight might be another puke special for old Haynes King? They will have to surgically reattach Haynes King's arm after the game, I have a feeling. And he also might run about 15 times tonight as well.
2: He might. There's a chance he goes 300, 150 tonight in this game.
0: You think so? You going big on draft? Kings for him, Bone? You going big on the Haynes King overs?
2: Nah, I don't bet the preseason. What's the line tonight, by the way?
0: Of course, you are above that.
2: I need to get away from baseball betting, so whatever works.
0: Oh, man. It is here, baby. It is here. We'll talk about it. We are also 2 days away from Luke Kuechly getting the moment he freaking deserves, going in the Hall of Fame. The Hall of Fame ceremony is noon on Saturday. Man, they are going to be hot out there, all dressed up, right at high noon. But can't wait for that. There's some really cool articles out there that the local guys are writing about Luke Kuechly. We'll talk about that, too. And we have the NCAA doing something absurd, and they are being called out by an SEC coach about it. We will talk about that this hour. We got somebody spying on the Panthers, apparently. We got LaMelo
2: Ball. It's not me this time. I've got my own issues. Okay, I've got a guy that's been put on leave, and I've got a girlfriend that's bothering me. I've got a lot going on.
0: I don't think we can blame Bill this time like we did before the Super Bowl back in 03. We also have LaMelo Ball, video of LaMelo Ball's condo and what it looked like here in Charlotte as the movers pack it up. Oh my God. This is exactly what you would think LaMelo Ball's place would look like, actually. So anyway, we got a lot going on. 6 o'clockers, let you hear from Jake DeLome. Great interview with him yesterday late in the show. So we want the 6 o'clockers to be able to hear it. As far as tonight's game, yeah, it seems like I know Joe Person's been saying this, that his feeling is that Kenny Pickett will only get a series or two in this game tonight. You kind of alluded to this earlier in the week, and I said, maybe they'll split this thing. Maybe Kenny Pickett will get the first half. It sounds like you were right. It does not sound like Kenny Pickett is going to get the first half. And it honestly sounds like Haynes King could play three and a half quarters of this football game tonight. Arizona is sitting out their top two quarterbacks tonight. They are sitting out Jacoby Brissett and Gardner Minshew. And yes,
2: those are the top two.
0: I know it's sad, but those are their top two quarterbacks. So Carson Beck and Keaton Slovis will be on duty tonight, okay, Bone, for Arizona.
2: Remember, this was the game that I was told, and I was out that week. I'm sure you guys talked about it, but this was the game that they brought Will Greer in for as an extra arm. And now you kind of see why. They weren't going to play Bryce in this game. They didn't want to play the direct backup Pickett for that long in the game. So then they tried to bring in Trask, but due to roster injuries and whatnot, they couldn't bring him in here. So they were trying to get an extra arm in there, so they didn't sacrifice Haynes King to the Hall of Fame game gods. But that's going to be the case tonight.
0: Yeah, Will Greer retired to go take a coaching job with the Cowboys. And that's another thing that Joe Person was saying, too, is that he thinks if Will Greer was here, it would be Will Greer and Haynes King, and the Panthers would sit their top two guys.
2: Yeah.
0: So anyway, it's the Hall of Fame game. I think we can start our complaining next week if, like, Dave Canales sits out all the starters, I think we can do some complaining next week. Although we still do have those two joint practices that play a role in the preparation. But this week is a game, Bone, where routinely it's a tradition unlike any other, where I go on Twitter before the Hall of Fame game and I see a list from the local beat reporters that are covering the teams in the game of the players that are sitting out. And the list usually goes on and on and on, about 30-something names. So yeah, this is the norm. The Panthers are going to do the norm tonight, and we'll see who's playing, man. We'll see.
2: Yeah, it might be easier to list off who's in the game than who's not in the game.
0: might be a shorter list.
2: There's a chance tonight Haynes King has to go Bugs Bunny tonight and throw a pass to himself. Which would be kind of a cool play to see, but I don't know if that's what you want ultimately.
0: I'm here for it, baby. I love Haynes King's honesty too, by the way. Do we have that clip, Fitty? From Haynes King, where he talks about what tonight means to him and why tonight is important. And I love my man's honesty here. It's not just about doing it for the Carolina Panthers.
3: It's very important, you know, and it's not just 53 as well. All the teams get to watch this film. So it's almost kind of like a cool little tryout for everything. You know, whatever you put on film, it's going to be there forever. And, you know, the eye in the sky don't lie, as everybody says. But, you know, I feel like it'll be fun. But also at the end of the day, like you say, it's important. It's important for me and, you know, whatever is for me in the future.
0: So there you go. He knows, Bone, hey, if it doesn't work out with the Panthers, a night like tonight could be my showcase for everybody. I ain't mad at him.
2: Very honest.
0: For
2: very
0: saying
2: honest
0: that.
2: Assessment there by Haynes.
0: It's the truth. And the thing is, with the Panthers, if they don't want to carry three on the active roster, I would think they would want to try to stash Haynes King on the practice squad. But we'll see. There could be a bunch of GMs, Bone, taking notes tonight. You know, sitting on the couch taking notes tonight, watching Haynes King.
2: 803 number asked, is Heinrich Harburg an option at quarterback tonight for the Panthers? No, he was the tight end from Nebraska that also played quarterback. He was released in early June. So, no, Mr. Harburg is not an option tonight.
0: I can honestly tell you, I have never heard of that man in my life.
2: At first, I thought he was talking about the Hornets draft choice.
0: I don't know who. Y'all got me on that one, man. I don't miss much with the Panthers, but that one, I'm like, what are we talking about here?
2: Yeah, he was here from May 20th to the first week of June, so you didn't miss a whole lot on that one.
0: Man, y'all were locked in. Some of y'all, I gotta tip my hat to that texter. You were locked in, but apparently you weren't locked in when he got released. The Panthers did make some roster moves yesterday. They basically are trying to sort things out, Bone, with injury situations on each line. So some of the moves that they are making, they brought in Jake Curhan, who has been with them in the past, knows the offense, knows the blocking schemes and that sort of thing. So they have brought him in. They put Sadiq Charles on IR, and that's a shame because he, by all accounts, he had been playing with the ones with Damian Lewis out and been doing pretty well. So shame for him, but that's the move they made there. They also bring in defensive tackle Parker Peterson, who I thought was the birth name of Spider-Man, but Fitty has assured me that is Peter Parker, and it is not Parker Peterson. Parker Peterson is a defensive tackle. I would guess, Bone, that is the move that is made to correspond with LeBryan Ray retiring, would be my guess.
2: Do you know what's sad about this whole situation here? Not that you made that joke, that I wrote down over here, asked Mac if that's Spider-Man or not.
0: You talk about
2: being in mid-season form right now, vibing.
0: We're on the same page. Fitty is disgusted, by the way, that I would joke around about superheroes. It's something that's so serious.
2: Yes.
4: Well, I can give you a little education, guys. Because you have a multiverse, there is a different Spider-Man. His name is Miles Morales.
0: So I did see that movie. I saw that movie. The cartoon movie?
4: It was animated, not cartoon.
0: Cartoon. What's the difference?
4: It was animated.
0: What is the difference?
4: Cartoon is childish.
0: Okay? And so are you and your superhero buddies out there in listener land.
4: We want to start this one on a Panther game day. On a Panther game day, you want to start like this?
0: You want to start like this. All right, Hondo, settle down over there. Settle down. Unclench your fist over there, sir.
2: You know what we need? We need like a new Inspector Gadget movie is what we need. That's my guy back in the day. That's my superhero.
0: Was that cartoon or animation, though?
2: I'm afraid
0: what
2: to answer
0: we
2: that.
0: To,
2: I don't
0: what
2: know.
0: Have to call that?
2: He's animated.
0: Okay,
2: yeah.
0: Okay. We do need to mention that the Cardinals, some of their preparations, Bone, for the game have gone viral. There is a Cardinal, I guess you could call it a low-light video package that somebody put together with a bunch of practice film, and it looks like the Bad News Bears football edition. I'm not going to act, Bone, like our threes and fours aren't going to do some ugly stuff tonight, too. But holy crap, that Cardinals video had me dying.
2: Yeah, Cardinals might not be very deep. I want to just bring that up here. It looked like outtakes from a, like, they're doing a football movie, and it looks like outtakes of the actors playing football.
0: It was so silly looking. Oh, I was laughing, man. I was laughing. And again, I know we'll look silly tonight at times, too. But the Cardinals ones this year might look like threes.
2: They, you know? they're in a rough spot out there.
0: No, they are.
2: And what they were pinning their hopes on going for, obviously Jeremiah Love, I think, is going to be good.
0: Yeah.
2: But Marvin Harrison Jr. has not really been that generational type talent, that the next Larry Fitzgerald, if you will. He has not really, he was part of the, he's had some highlights here at Lowlights in camp where he's just dropping balls still.
0: All these Ohio State receivers that are balling out in the NFL and getting paid, and he's one that you might have thought would be the best one of them
2: all.
0: Yeah,
2: he's struggling,
0: and has just been, we've mentioned all week, it is Luke Kuechly Appreciation Week, or as a listener said we should call it, Lukeapalooza, here on the Mac and Bone Show this week. We got Steve Wilkes on today. We got Ron Rivera on tomorrow as we continue to hear from people on Luke. But there's also great articles out there you can read from so many great local writers, Bone, that have dug into so many aspects of Luke's story. Joe Person did one. There's a great quote in the Joe Person article from Greg Olson that will not surprise anybody that knows about Luke. I'll read it from Joe Person. He says, Olson says that Luke called him and said, "Dude, what are we going to do? The Hall of Fame ceremony is the first week of training camp." He's talking about for the Charlotte Christian Middle School team they coach. Olson said, "I'm like, Luke, we're going to cancel a day or two of middle school training camp because you're going into Hall of Fame." But that's where his mind immediately went, because this is going to be about me. It's going to alter everybody else. That is so vintage Luke Kuechly.
2: That's what I said to, you'll hear it in the Jake interview, but I'll say it now again, when I texted Luke to come on the show this week, just throwing it out there. I know he was busy, and I said that. He said, "Yeah, I'm busy. I have to get these kids ready for the season." He was not busy to me, saying to me, with the Hall of Fame. He's more concerned with the kids than he is the Hall of Fame.
0: So Charlotte Christian Middle School training camp got Luke out of a Mac and Bone Show interview, but it will not get him out of giving a speech in Canton, Ohio.
2: No.
0: Which, if it was up to him, Bone, he would probably let someone else make the speech.
2: Yes.
0: And he wouldn't be up there talking about himself, because he doesn't want to do all of that. There was a great quote in the Joe Person article, too, from Matt Ryan. It's kind of like, I don't know, almost like an oral history, Luke Kuechly edition, where it's Panther players and people that know him. And then Matt Ryan was the one competitor in there that had quotes in there. And the quote from Matt Ryan, "I played golf with him after we both retired, and we were hanging out having a beer afterwards. All of a sudden on a napkin, he is asking me to draw up our wide zone rules in Atlanta and our cadence and checks. He was like, I could never figure this out. And I'm like, man, I don't even remember this stuff, Luke." Luke Kuechly, it's driving him crazy that Atlanta did things that he couldn't figure out. So when he is chilling, retired, having a beer with Matt Ryan, he needs to know, what was this stuff that I couldn't figure out? Like, it's just hilarious,
2: man. My gosh,
0: man.
2: That's unbelievable.
0: It's just so good.
2: Texter Tony K asked, and it's been asked a couple times, who's inducting Luke on Saturday? Now, they do it by video now,
0: yeah,
2: right?
0: Yeah.
2: Where they the video is being done by his father, Tom.
0: Yeah, that's awesome. That's awesome. So that's,
2: Tom Kuechly's got this. I offered, but, you know, it is what it is. He was his father.
0: You offered to talk to him on the radio and do his induction, and he declined both of those offers, amazingly. Darren Gant wrote, Darren Gant has a series of articles, Panthers.com, all different angles on Luke Kuechly. He's got one about Luke's rookie year. And a lot of you know, we hadn't talked about this in a while. He came in here and John Beeson.
4: In a while.
0: Thank you for that video. Thank you for that. John Beeson was the established. Now, John Beeson was coming off that injury, serious injury. But John Beeson was the established all-pro, Pro Bowl middle linebacker on the team. And Luke Kuechly comes in, and there's great quotes in there from John Beeson, who has always been, like, classy. When he's talked about how good Luke was and Luke taking his job, and he handled it so classy when it happened. And Darren Gant writes in here about how Luke's dad sent John Beeson a letter at the end of that year where Luke Kuechly stole his job and thanked him for the way he treated his son in a difficult situation for him personally. And John Beeson, who lost his job to Luke Kuechly here in Carolina, will be in Canton this week to celebrate Luke Kuechly. Like, it's just a cool part of the story.
2: Well, no wonder where Luke Kuechly gets the class from. It starts with his parents. So you can see that right there, that from an early age, that he didn't just appear like this guy. He was raised that way. He entered
0: 100%.
2: He entered a linebacker room that wasn't necessarily at that time thought of to be a need, and that's why there was a great debate about whether or not Luke made sense or not for the team because of Beeson, because of TD,
0: James Anderson. They had three good linebackers.
2: The Panthers were making their strike stronger. They were taking a gamble
0: BPA.
2: There.
0: BPA.
2: Yes. Yes.
0: BPA. Yeah. And one of us, Bone, didn't want Luke Kuechly for that very reason.
2: Oh, really? Who was that?
0: That might have been me, y'all. I know you're surprised, but that might have been me. But also, like, you talk about his dad being a like, John, I always thought this. The way John Beeson handled the situation, and it continues today, there would be a lot of people that would have been so ticked off about that. In that article by Darren Gant, it talks about John, a moment, Cam Newton quote. John Beeson calls Cam into the weight room. I got to talk to you. And he talks about how, dude, he's got to take my job in the middle. We can't play him at outside line. He's got to take my job. He's better than me, man. And, like, it's just an interesting part of the story. It really is. I do want to mention baseball last night, Boney. I can't quit baseball.
2: Here we go.
0: I know. We had a truce to quit baseball, but last night the Braves won 4-1. Bryce Elder. They may not have added a frontline starter, but Bryce Elder's pitching like one after a swoon there for a while. Bryce Elder has a 2.6 ERA and is 4-1 in his last five starts. Seven innings, one run baseball last night. The Braves win 4-1 over the Marlins last night, and thanks to a dramatic win by Fitty Marlowe's Metropolitans, my Orioles, Bone, are now a half game out of the wild card in the American League. So, Bone, you know when I went off and said, stop with the baseball talk, Bone, shut the bleep up? You know what? Forget that. Forget that whole thing, man. Let's talk some AL wild card.
2: Elder is 3-0 in his last 30 days. You mentioned the swoon. He had an 8 ERA in the month of June. So he's only really had one awful month. Braves are 14-5 since the All-Star break. That's good for second best in baseball behind the Red Sox, who are 16-3. Also, the Braves have a top 5 ERA with their starters, so not just Elder, since the All-Star break. So the Braves hit that little divot there for a while, that little pothole. But since then, they've been rolling. They've utilized the All-Star break to their advantage here, no doubt about it.
0: Yeah.
2: That's your baseball update. We will not give you Yankees results either way anymore.
0: I know. I hate it for our Yankees. Man, Lombardi not get go yard last night?
2: Lombard had a nice day in the field last night.
0: Well, you're not excited about the AL East All-Star race, man?
2: I tell you what.
0: All-Star wild card race. What the hell I'm talking about?
2: Can I say something about baseball right now, though?
0: What?
2: This Red Sox thing's not stopping, is it?
0: No, it's not. It could be in the World Series. Like they could legitimately be in the World Series. You know that AL's wide open, man.
2: I thought they were completely toast, and here they go, winning 16 of their last 19. When we come back here on the Mac and Bone radio program, a sports potpourri. We've got NFL news and notes, an SEC coach rightfully ticked off at the NCAA, and we have to talk about LaMelo Ball's Dave and Buster's like condo. 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
5: 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Doug Maurer here, and that means it's time for the Charlotte Knights Minute. 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

0: 92.7 WFNZ. It's a Panther game day, baby. KB and I are back on countdown to kickoff 6 to 8 p.m. a.m. It would be in the 6 to 8 a.m. right now. 6 to 8 p.m. tonight. We'll get you going on countdown to kickoff. Get you ready for a shortly after 8 o'clock kick tonight on NBC for Panthers and Cardinals. Gator Rube says he is now, his son is a Cardinals fan, what? And he has sent his son the low light clip to mess with him.
1: Legitimately, don't really know any Cardinals fans. I can't name one outside of Rube Jr.
0: I got to ask Gator.
2: John Hamm's a Cardinals fan.
1: The Tidwell family, the Rod Tidwell's family when he played there, I guess, was.
0: Okay, there you go, fellas. There you go.
2: I think Joe Buck's a Cardinals fan.
1: Wrong sport fit.
2: You just said name Cardinals fans.
0: We're talking about Arizona Cardinals.
2: My bad.
0: Finney's just going to name people that do bird watching and are fans of the actual bird, the Cardinal.
1: We've lost. Baseball Finney is gone, by the way. We found out during the break. It's over for him right now. It's over. It's done.
0: Yeah, I don't blame him. I've been there before, man. I'll probably be there next week. But anyway, Gator Rube, what kind of parenting is that? Mamas, don't let your babies grow up to be Cardinal fans. All right?
1: Yeah, seriously. That's a tough look.
0: That is not the way you want your child to have to live. All right, we've got Jake DeLome. We're going to let you hear our conversation from the end of the show yesterday with Jake DeLome. That a bunch of good stuff about Luke Kuechly and Steve Smith, who is not in the Hall of Fame yet, and it should be happening, for God's sakes. But before that, let's kind of go potpourri. Let's kind of bounce around. There's a bunch of NFL news and notes from yesterday. The Washington Commanders signed Stephon Diggs, who has been out there after a 1,000-yard season. There had been some trickling text messages from Panther fans saying, why don't we sign Stephon Diggs? And I think it's basically because he's probably not the kind of guy you want around your young locker room in your young receiver room. But Washington has been linked bone to Brandon Ayuk for a while. They both basically chose the dude that is probably crazy, but the lesser crazy. And that is bad news for Brandon Ayuk. Bad news, man.
1: Yeah, and that is definitely not a good sign for him. He'll be the

0: wonder if they will be at least in the maybe back end wild card, like in the hunt, maybe, I guess. I'd have to look at their schedule, though.
1: Maybe in that, probably in that area.
0: Although, here's the issue, Mac. Their first three games of the season, at Philadelphia, at Dallas, at home versus Seattle. So
1: we're going to find out early. We're going to find out early.
0: They could be up against it very quickly.
1: The reason I bring up Brandon Ayukbone is because he had been angling for, I mean, he had been just shamelessly in all these ridiculously awkward videos that he's been putting out about his anger with the Niners and that messed up situation where they don't want him around, but he's under contract. And then, Bone, he was angling for so long to play for the Commanders because his college teammate, Jaden Daniels, is the quarterback there. Then he turned on Jaden Daniels and started insulting him. So anyway, I don't blame the Commanders at all. If you're going to bring in either one of those dudes, it is Stephon Diggs. And I have an honest question.
0: Yeah.
1: How possible you think it is that Brandon Ayuk never plays an NFL game again? Because I can't imagine anybody looks at him. And quite honestly, I mean, he could. I feel like he could use some psychological help. It is that messed up, some of this stuff he is saying on videos.
0: Yeah. Do you know how crazy, Mac, you have to be a 1,300-yard receiver at one point, and the NFL's like, no, we don't want anything to do with you? We're also getting further away from when he had those back-to-back really good years. That was 22 and 23, and he's not done anything. He's had 374 yards total since the 1,300 yards in 2023. We're getting further away from the production, and not only are you bringing in a guy who you can't trust from the personality side, he's not played a lot of football recently either. No. So there's a lot going on.
1: Now, some of that is because last year the Niners told him, hey, just don't bother showing up to work.
0: Yeah.
1: Just don't bother coming. And there was an injury involved. But yeah, I think
0: they trust the electrical substation more than they trust Ayuk.
1: Michael, I think, sums it up well. He says Brandon Ayuk feels like the modern day Antonio Brown. It does.
0: Yeah.
1: He could use some dang help off the field. But how about Aaron Donald? He was on the field yesterday, Bone, in a workout that apparently has to be deemed as a tryout, I'm using air quotes here, for the LA Rams. NFL rules indicate that basically he has to do some form of tryout in order to sign with the Rams. Sean McVay afterwards said, I saw him, I think he could make the team. So this is 100% Aaron Donald is playing for the LA Rams.
0: Just,
1: right?
0: Just a matter of when, right? When he wants to get in there?
1: Yeah.
0: Is he going to be in there for the Australia game, or is he going to sign the weekend? He'll be in there at some point.
1: I feel like it's got to happen within a short period of time here. I would not think he wants to miss games.
0: Yeah,
1: he probably wanted to miss the starting training camp, but I can't imagine he wants to miss games. So yeah, I would think. What are we 5 weeks to the day away from or 5 weeks from yesterday? Because it's a goofy Wednesday night game from their opener.
0: Yes.
1: So, yeah, I would think he would get in there, Bone, in the next couple of weeks and be ready to roll for that opening.
0: I'm glad the Rams could get some defensive help, though. It's been a while since they added a Hall of Famer.
2: Been a while.
1: There you go. Thank you, Finny. Thank you.
0: Every time that happens, I want to punch myself in the head.
2: Well, why don't you? No one's stopping you.
1: What bothers you more, 6'7", or it's been a while, Bone?
0: It's starting to creep.
1: This is starting to get up there,
0: Finny,
1: in terms of annoying.
0: Can I ask you something, Finny, real quick, without giving details away?
2: What's up, Bonesy?
0: Yesterday, there seemed to be some issues where Mac and I maybe addressed your love life when we shouldn't have, and it may have come. Did everything work out okay, or some of the people involved not happy with this whole thing?
2: The issue is not resolved.
0: Okay. All right.
1: Yeah, I got that scoop earlier, Bone. I got that. It's not going well. It appears, and I don't know for this to be certain.
0: Do you blame us for this, Finny, or just not on us?
2: It was a group effort.
0: All right. Just as long as we're doing it as a team.
1: It appears, Bone, and I don't know this to be certain, but it appears that when I eagerly bring up Fitty's love life, that it may hurt his ability to get a lady. I'm not sure. Well, I need a bigger sample size, but I'm starting to wonder if that's possible.
0: We don't know that for sure. We're mean well. We're trying to help.
2: Oh, well, man. No, but I think with you, I think it was at the core, like an honest mistake by you. I specifically told Mac, not for air.
0: Yeah.
1: I didn't say it, though.
2: I'm took it out of the promo when he promoted on the previous day's show.
1: Oh, my.
2: I was like,

0: nope. Not doing this.
1: God, you are a lame little weasel. Seriously, you know what?
0: Oh, now I'm lame?
1: You know what? I will never, we ain't talking about it. We shutting it down. We shutting it down, Bone. No more talk about this man and a woman. All right? No more talk about it. We could talk, the only relationship we talk about is the Fitty and Flounder relationship, which is really a heartwarming, long-time, lifelong friendship.
2: Like a Hallmark movie.
1: Relationship.
0: Oh, he's mad at me, too.
1: But,
0: so.
1: Yeah, we shutting it down, baby. We are shutting this down, Fitty. Because you know what? All we're doing is talking about a whole bunch of nothing. Whole bunch of nothing is all we're talking about anyway. So go ahead. You take your little ball and go home. All right? Anyway, Bone, we talk about your relationship on the air more now?
2: I mean, what do you want to know?
1: I don't know, man. What happens? What happens late at night?
2: Why?
1: Okay. I've been married for over 20 years. There's nothing to talk about with me, man.
2: Doctor,
1: I need something over here juicy.
2: Now Fitty, paging.
1: Fitty's got no juice.
2: Now paging Dr. Creepy. Dr. Creepy.
1: All right, let's
2: go. Why don't we talk about your love life?
1: We've been married for over 20 years. Anybody out there been married for 20 years, tell Bone your exciting stories. You know what I mean?
2: You're always putting it on us. You're the leader of this operation.
1: Why don't
2: you go talk coitus?
1: Oh my lord! You want to hear about a 21 year marriage, Bone? People will fall asleep.
2: Oh yeah, I'm the problem in this segment.
1: People will fall asleep, Bone, while driving their cars. Yeah. I mean, listening to that talk.
2: I wasn't serious there, pal.
1: Oh okay. Oh, I thought you wanted to hear about what's going on, me and Mrs. Mack.
2: No.
1: Damn you, smart ass. All right. Anyway, let's get back to football, shall we? We got on a little tangent right there. Where was I? Oh, the
2: you're
1: Bucks.
2: You're up in Fitty's kitchen.
1: The Bucks issues. Fitty is a piece of work. All right, anyway. The Bucks issues, Bone. Yesterday, Vita Vea's agent came out and basically said, I don't see any way this impasse resolves and ends without a trade. So they are digging in. His camp is digging in for a trade. The Bucks apparently don't want to trade him. I guess they could literally just say, okay, sit out. And at some point, Vita Vea is going to play football. But I can guarantee you he ain't going to play football there past this year, it doesn't look like.
2: No,
1: you
2: know, that's also,
1: at the very least.
2: There's a lot going on here for Todd Bowles to deal with, other than just the fact that Todd Bowles is on the hot seat. He's got a quarterback that's upset. He's got a defensive leader's upset. They lost another leader in Mike Evans in the offseason. This is not the ideal time, Mac, for a lot of the leaders and the leadership to go awry for Todd Bowles right now. He needs everyone focused on the task at hand. Right now, Tampa Bay looks like they're kind of a mess right now from the outside.
1: There's some major discord there. There's no doubt about it. Baker, the common thought with Baker seems to be that he will that they will use the franchise tag if they have to. They got 2 years where you can use the franchise tag at $47 million on him. But the Vita Vea thing, looks like eventually at some point he will be gone there. I do want to mention college football because this situation is really ridiculous involving the NCAA. I mean, why do you even bother? Why do they even bother, Bone, to try to enforce rules, especially ridiculous rules like this? Tennessee linebacker Arian Carter has been suspended for the first two games of the season, including a pretty good game early against Georgia Tech. And the reason being, Bone, is he had an agent pay for a plane ticket, $427, back during the NFL's pre-draft process. Well, Carter ended up getting injured while working out before the draft and deciding, okay, I'm hurt. I can't keep preparing for the draft or working out for teams. I'm just going to go back to the NFL. He then promptly paid back the $427 to the agent. And then months later, recently, the NCAA decides, we're going to suspend you for accepting the $427, which months ago you paid back.
2: Yeah,
1: what the hell?
2: Two games, including the game that you mentioned, that's a big one for them, for $427 in this football economy where players are getting paid all this money for NIL and whatnot. He got docked two games for $427 that he did pay back. Josh Heupel has all the reason to be upset about that one.
1: And he was. Listen to Josh Heupel yesterday in his presser.
3: The ruling that came out from the NCAA, the two-game suspension, I truly believe is bullshit. You look at the landscape of college football, the rules from NIL, everything. I think the ruling is completely outdated.
1: And it is.
2: He's 1,000%
1: right. It is bull bleep. It is bull bleep, sir. No doubt about it. Come on, man. It's one thing if you want to make him pay it back and threaten the suspension. Still kind of annoying, over $427, considering how hard it is for anybody to enforce rules.
4: This is bull blank.
1: And how little rules there really are in this stupid sport. But he pays the money back, and you guys still want to suspend him. The NCAA is a joke. It's like a mall cop that knows he has no real authority to do anything, but he is trying desperately to impose his authority. It's like, give it up already, NCAA.
2: Yeah,
1: my God,
2: it's talking outside. It's both sides of the situation here that are making a lot of sense, because that feels like something that would happen in 1999 or 2000, not 2026.
1: Ridiculous, ridiculous. But what did you think of the LaMelo Ball condo? I guess the move.
2: I loved reading the comments underneath the post of the condo about how it looks like Dave and Buster's and Chuck E. Cheese.
1: It totally does. Yep. I mean, there's all kind of arcade games and all kind of stuff. I got to be honest. Knowing LaMelo, who's a big giant kid, doesn't that look like a place LaMelo would enjoy?
2: You would have guessed.
1: I mean, hell, he rides the go-kart on the roof of the condo. I guess used to. This is a video that's gone viral because the movers, I guess, basically shot video and got this
2: that
1: thing out.
2: That made Michael Redd very upset, former NBA All-Star.
1: What?
2: That privacy, you pay these people to move
1: for
2: you.
1: Yeah, it is kind of lame.
2: Why are you putting out there this guy's business like that?
1: It is pretty lame, honestly. I'm not gonna disagree with that.
2: I get it.
1: But with that said, it was also amusing, and it's harmless. I know there'll probably be some take on the text line bone of, I told you LaMelo Ball's immature. And it's like, somebody has a bunch of games around the crib, man. I would not get worked up over that.
2: It looks like somewhere Richie Rich would live.
1: That's a good call.
2: There had to be a slide somewhere in that condo.
1: Let me review the film. Maybe we missed it the first time, Boney.
2: I mean, the guy drives a golf cart on the roof. What do we think the inside of the condo
1: exactly
2: looked like? When we come back, yesterday we had the chance to talk with Panthers great Jake DeLome all about Luke Kuechly, the season ahead, and so much more. 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
19: What's up, y'all? It's KB coming up on a Thursday show. Football is finally back. We got you 3 to 6, but don't forget, countdown to kickoff 6 to 8 tonight. We'll see you at 3 o'clock.

0: 92.7 WFNZ, Mac and Bone with you. Panther game day, ladies and gentlemen. Texter from the 704 says, Mac, we can't have you guys arguing over Fitty's love life today. It's game day, baby. That is right, sir. That is right. I can't lose the plot here, Bone. Cannot lose the plot.
1: We went down a bad path on Haynes King Day.
0: No, it's just seriously. This day should be celebrated, and every Panther fan should be together on the same page looking for, what did you predict, Bone? 500 total yards.
1: Yes.
0: From Haynes King tonight in the Hall of Fame game. The Hall of Fame game obviously coincides with the Hall of Fame induction ceremony, which once again features a Panther player. But for the first time ever, it's a dude that played his entire career with the Panthers. This has never happened before. It's another element that makes Saturday and Luke Kuechly's induction so special. Yesterday, we got a chance to catch up with Jake Delhomme, who works with Luke on the Panthers radio network, knows him well as a player and a person, and he joined us to talk Panthers, but joined us to talk about Luke Kuechly and how he doesn't want the attention for himself.
2: He always wants to deflect to someone else, and even you see it, and I'll say it again, and I've said it many times. When we go on the field before the game, we make a couple of trips up and down from the booth, and we always go watch the other team warm up in the flesh.
0: Yeah.
2: Film is one thing, but just seeing them move, body types, things of that nature, I want to see arm lengths. I want to see how they're shaped, things like that. We're both that way. It's amazing that the players from the other teams, they go up to him, and it's in reverential terms. It's almost like they genuflect in front of him, and they're like, oh, my gosh, I still watch film. And then guys in street clothes, like guys that are inactive or practice squad guys, oh, my gosh, I watch film leading up to the combine on you. It's unreal, and he just never wants to talk about himself. He's like, well, good, how you doing, man? How's everything? You know, he wants to deflect it immediately. But that's the impact that I think he had on the game that I don't understand. Think people truly understand is that he is still studied to this day by all these young players, and they continuously talk about him, and that's the standard.
1: Yeah, Jake, that's when cool. I asked him to come on the show this week, he didn't tell me that he was too busy going into the Pro Football Hall of Fame. Luke told me that he's busy coaching the kids up, the high school kids. So it wasn't about...
2: That's true. Like, he just, like, when we'll talk on the phone, and we talk a lot, and a lot during the season, and he'll start talking about his games, coaching the kids and things like that. He loves it. He just wants to pour everything into him, into the kids.
0: Yeah, that's awesome, man. And that's one of the things about him. He was such an awesome player, but man, like you said, fans in Panther Nation are in love with him as a person as well. When you're sitting up there in the booth and you're talking ball, whether it's on the air during a game, whether it's, you know, before the game, like, how apparent is it talking to this dude that, oh my God, this is one? Because I know a lot of times y'all quarterbacks maybe think those defensive guys aren't as sharp as you. I'm not sure any quarterback ever thought that about Luke, man. He was playing chess, wasn't he?
2: Yeah, he was. And his like formation recognition and how he can pick up everything's formation wise. And you know, like offensively for me, when I watch film on the defense, I'm looking at obviously the whole structure, and you kind of know down and distances, what a team tendencies, what they like to do. And so you have that as you build up your game plan through the course of the week. Well, he was so good at recognizing formations and things of that nature. And hey, they like doing this out of the backs offset. Be careful of this. And he's going to go to a guard set or a tackle set and watch kind of how they're setting their stance. It's pretty remarkable, just his recall and what he can see and what he can do and just pattern recognition that he was able to do. Like, you go back to, everyone knows the two Tony Romo plays, but the interception on Thanksgiving night. You just watch him. He's running up the seam with somebody, then realizes, okay, well, I have a dig coming in behind me, and he lets the guy go, and he goes right to where the dig's supposed to be in the ball. He catches it right in front of his face. Right. It's those things that he could do so fast. And another thing we probably don't talk about enough, he was so athletic. I mean, I don't think he gets enough credit for how quick and explosive. When you watch those films, he's backpedaling. When he puts his foot in the ground, it's immediate. He's going forward or he's going in the direction. And just, he was different, man. He was different.
1: Jake, while we're excited to see Luke go to the Hall of Fame, we saw Sam Mills, we saw Pep. We're waiting for the day when 89 can get up there as well, Steve Smith, and give what will likely be an iconic Hall of Fame speech. What do you think about Smitty not getting in yet, and how ridiculous do you think it is that he's having to wait a little bit here?
2: Yeah, listen, I'm very biased. I will say that. And here's the thing that's so tough. I mean, it seemed like there's been a log jam there that they have, you know, Torrey Holt, Reggie Wayne, and then you had Smitty. It's like everybody, they were cannibalizing each other. Yeah. And then Larry comes in, and Larry becomes a first ballot. So it's, I know it's frustrating for me. I just know what Steve was. And then talking to other players and defensive coordinators throughout the years, the number one thing that they had to do week in and week out was stop 89. And the thing that I know that I took, I don't want to say it was frustration on Steve and I's part, but like we would play a couple of games. We played Tampa one year. I think it was 08 or whatnot. I couldn't throw the ball to him because they dedicated two people to stop him. So he's at the split end, the corners on him, and the safety's all the way outside the hash. Well, D'Angelo and Jonathan were just running it right at him because we had a numbers advantage because Steve affected that. And that doesn't show up in the stat sheet. The same thing happened in Green Bay. In 2008, it wasn't that good of a game for him statistically, but because it was so, okay, he is not going to beat us, and then what happens late in the game, under 2 minutes, I hit him down the seam, and he's able to run past all the guys. He catches it, we kick a field goal to win. Those are the things that it goes unnoticed, and it's not what he did on the field. Listen, if this guy would have only been a kick and punt returner, he'd be the best kick and punt returner there ever was. I mean, he did it as a rookie in his second year. He was in our third year, Super Bowl year. He was still returning kicks for touchdowns. The guy was just different. I know I'm standing on the soapbox, and I know I'm beating the drum for him, but the guy was different than the other ones. That's just my opinion. I don't think there's any doubt. When will he get in? I don't know. But it definitely, I'm frustrated for him, and he's done the right thing by taking the high road, but I promise you it's pretty frustrating for him too.
0: Yeah, I don't blame him. We're frustrated too, because it's just I see these guys that were great receivers, but I see them in offenses that passed more, you know what I mean? Whereas
2: sure,
0: you got and I just know, man, he's better than that guy. You know, I just feel that in my heart, and I'm biased too, you know, being a Panther fan. One other thing I gotta ask you about Smitty is we played a clip earlier in the week. It was Shannon Sharpe's podcast. He had Jeremy Shockey on, and Shockey played with the Panthers for 1 year and played with Smitty for 1 year, and they were both talking about something that we always marveled at. The fact that this dude was 5'9", but would go up and compete for jump balls like he was Randy Moss, like he was some 6'5 receiver, and they were just freaking out over that. Jake, you would throw it up for him, man, and you would trust him. Like, did it take a while to trust, like, that little dude is going to go up and get, like that's I've never seen a jump ball receiver at his size. It was ridiculous, man.
2: So, I'll go back to 03, and we're splitting reps, Rodney Peake, Chris Winkie, and myself, because Rodney was the established starter going into the year. And I remember trying to throw some in routes, right? So about 18-yard in route.
0: Yeah.
2: And I could, when I think it needs to let go, I let it go, and I would throw early with anticipation that I'd hit the receiver where he's supposed to be. Every time I would throw it, like, Steve's catching it, but he's catching it behind his body. And I'm like, Bobby, damn, what am I doing? And I never forget, Rodney and Chris, I walked back, and I didn't know them well enough yet. It's early in the spring, and they both looked at me, and Rodney said, Jake, he said, he's not normal. I said, what do you mean? He goes, there's no one with the explosion out of his break like him. He goes, well, you think you need to throw it in your mind? Go 2 yards further. And I really and truly, I had to kind of retrain my brain. And he and I were both so wet behind the ears that year. Yeah, I was in my seventh year as my first year starting. Well, he was in his third year, but really and truly his first time as a full-time wide receiver. We grew together. We made mistakes together. But I was able to kind of, Dan Henning would say it best, guys, what Steve Smith has, he said, only the good Lord can produce. He goes, he's just different. And we had three letters we'd say all the time, STS. And it was feed the stud.
0: Yeah.
2: And Dan was like, anytime he's one-on-one or anything, give him a chance. And I mean, that's exactly kind of what we did. We gave him a chance, and he made us right many more times than not.
1: I don't know if anyone's ever played a better game and took over a game at wide receiver more, Jake, than you guys in that 05 playoff game against the Bears, considering divisional round, the defense that the Bears had that year, and what Smitty did to them that day. I don't know if a receiver's ever had a better day than that.
2: Yeah, that was special. You know, the first third down of the game, we ran a play that was a staple, 50 hit to Oregon. And, you know, you had Charles Tillman. And usually that was, if he was like 6 yards or less, he would run the go. Well, if he's at 7 yards or more, he's going to run the hitch. And, you know, as he lined up, you know, I kind of glanced, breaking the huddle. I said, okay, he's about 7. We're going to run the hitch. We'll get the first down. Well, I hurried up. I make my drop, and it's just a quick 5. I'm replacing steps in the pocket. And I turn, and I crank it to go to throw the hitch. Well, Steve has his head cocked down, and he is running the 100 meters like Usain Bolt. And Peanut kind of watches my stance, and he thinks I'm driving, and Peanut kind of sits for a second. Steve runs right past him, so I recoil real quick, get it to him, and we come to the sidelines. I'm like, dude, I was about ready to throw the hitch, and he said, that's the way to watch me and know what I'm doing. You know, and just it was one of those deals. And as the game went on, I remember it was one point, the touchdown pass down the left sideline when Steve jumped and celebrated on the goalpost. They put maybe Nathan Vasher on him, and I knew he had good ball skills, but he couldn't run. And I'm like, oh, no. I mean, this is easy. I'm throwing it. It's a go route. It's not even close. And I lay it up there, and Nathan Vasher just falls because Steve goes by him so fast. And he was just different. Even Rondé Barber, who I thought was, well, he's a Hall of Famer for a reason. But Rondé, the same way. We play in Tampa, and Rondé, if ever he pressed him and he'd laugh about it, I'd heard him give a signal, we throw a go, and he'd just shake his head like, what am I going to do? If I play off, they throw it in front of me and get 10 yards. If I get near him, he's going to run past me. He's just different.
0: There you go. That's Jake DeLome. Good stuff about Luke Kuechly going into the Hall on Saturday and Steve Smith, who hopefully, Bone, will be going into the Hall of Fame sooner rather than later, man.
1: Yeah, hopefully. Hopefully the wait is not too much.
0: Should already be there, in my opinion. But, Bone, they didn't ask me.
1: You talk about a guy that passed just a simple eye test. That's Steve Smith. I don't really think you ever had to question, like, talent-wise and production-wise, hey, is he a Hall of Famer? Like, what? Just watch him play the game.
0: With all due respect to Torrey Holt and Reggie Wayne, if Steve Smith played in their offenses, there would be no doubt.
1: Oh, 1,000%.
0: No one in the world would doubt who was better.
1: When we come back, Talking Heads talk Panthers, including Cam, and a whole national radio show showing love for the Cats on Sports Radio 92.7 WFNZ.
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0: love the GM, really like the coach. Little hit and miss on Bryce Young. A little small, not a big power arm. I think the personnel is significantly better since Dan Morgan became the GM. I think he's hit on several players in the draft. I like the way they draft now. I like the direction. But I think this is the play. Just let it play out.
1: 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Colin Cowherd approves. Dan Morgan, your Panther game day has just improved, I'm sure, because Colin Cowherd and the crew approves of your handling of the Bryce Young situation. And I think we do as well. We've obviously talked about it a ton. It appears, based on Brant Tillis' comments last week, Joe Person's report last week, that, you know, the plan is essentially what we thought it was, just to see another year of Bryce Young, give him his fifth-year option, so he's not a free agent after this year, but to see it through and let him play another year. So I don't know if I say this often, Bone, I agree with Colin Cowherd.
2: Whoa, mind blown.
1: I mean, Colin Cowherd's got a solid take here.
2: I actually do, too.
1: Yeah.
2: Which, you know, that means we're in a good mood today. Football's back, and we're agreeing with Colin Cowherd.
1: Oh, what Mac, a beautiful what day, place.
2: Mac, which return yearly means more to you? The return of football, like today, or in November when the McRib comes back?
1: Football, definitely. Football.
2: McRib's got to be on your list, though, right?
1: I watch hundreds of football games. The McRib, I'd go like one time for a McRib. You know what I mean?
2: I'm just trying to
1: one
2: figure
1: time,
2: out where it ranks.
1: Get a McRib in for the yearly McRib and then move on about your life.
2: Do you think America is as excited as we are today about Cardinals Panthers?
1: I do think the ratings will be like big, not like a regular season game, but they'll blow away any other sporting event outside of the World Cup that's been happening lately, right?
2: Oh, because
1: it is football.
2: And there's so also people, not a lot of the television landscape has also changed. They're not exactly competing against a lot of tremendous amount of, a lot of shows that people want to watch. They can watch those later, right? There's not primetime shows on ABC, CBS, Fox, where, oh my God, they're going to watch that. No, this is going to be the big event tonight.
1: It's football, dude. Like, and Fitty said it best earlier in the week. This is what happens nationally. Not for us here, because
3: this is football.
1: I will watch the third and fourth stringers tonight for the Panthers, Bone, with an intensity unknown to mankind. All right? And I will talk about them tomorrow. I will watch Jasiem Reed in this game tonight fight for a roster spot like he's Jerry Rice in a Super Bowl. All right, that's what I will do. This is the Carolina Panthers. But nationally, this is, and we do it every year. Oh my God, football's back, baby. Let's do this. And then you realize the third stringers are starting the game. And by about the end of the first quarter, maybe you make it somewhere in the second quarter, you're like, I'm good. I'll catch the games next week. You know what I mean?
2: But not this one tonight, though.
1: At the start of this game, man, the nation will stand at attention. And the thing is, all the degenerates out there, Bone, that are betting, not saying you're a degenerate if you bet, but if you bet on the preseason, I think you're a degenerate probably. There'll be trillions of dollars of bets tonight, right? Game tonight. Because fans have been dying to bet on football.
2: Whether it's, you know, bets in advance or live betting is also something new. So I'm sure that
1: big time.
2: Even though you may not know a lot of the players in the game, that's not going to stop people from making live bets.
1: No way. And Pickett is starting against Carson Beck. America will stop what they're doing. All right? It's just clear. It is clear. Let's hear what America is saying about our beloved Carolina Panthers as we sit here ready to, I don't know if showcase is the word, but we're going to be getting mocked on Twitter. There's no doubt the Cardinals and Panthers, third and fourth stringers, will be doing ugly things in a football field that will be mocked on social media
2: the
1: tonight.
2: The Cardinals' first stringers do that.
1: That's true. Very true. All right. Let's get to the Talking Heads, Talking Panthers, and let's start with a whole entire radio show. I got to be honest. I did not think I would hear the day, Bone, where four people on one single national radio show believe the Carolina Panthers are going to win the NFC South. But yesterday on the Pat McAfee show, this is exactly what happened. Listen to this, y'all.
3: I'm going to Panthers. I like the vibes. You talk about vibes. Mm. I still remember that playoff game. I remember Cam coming back on the drum. Cam, I believe he was in camp yesterday. I think they ride that wave. Remember when they were hot a few years back. I think Bryce Young, he's got a chip on his shoulder. He's playing for some money. T-Mac, Derrick Brown, I always talk about Madden. The highest rated defensive tackle in Madden this year. Derrick Brown, J.C. Horn, Mike Jackson. I'm going to Panthers.
4: I had eyes on that Carolina Panthers team last year. And listen, I know it's not the same team. It's a different team. Mm-hmm. I saw what they did to my Green Bay Packers in Green Bay, and that kind of birthed the, in my eyes at least, hey, this is a good football team. Dan Morgan and Dave Canales, like they know what they're doing. Oh, yeah. And then they damn near beat the Rams in the playoffs. So I am bullish on the Carolina Panthers. I do want to see how they're going to replace Rico Dowdell because he was unbelievable last year, and he looked good at Steelers training.
5: Yes. Yes.
4: Chuba Hubbard's still there, though, but I do like the Panthers, and I'm gonna ride with them this year as well.
5: So I'm a believer in Morgan. I'm a believer in Tepper at this stage. I'm a believer in Canales. And you know what? I don't see any big old backpack on Bryce Young this year.
6: Nope. Right.
5: I think Bryce Young is taking a huge step. I like him to play well as well. Give me the Carolina.
6: Dude, I'm switching to the Panthers.
5: What?
4: Well, I don't know.
5: No, this isn't you're good. Not allowed to
3: no,
5: do that.
3: No, it's subject change.
5: No, subject change. It's like later.
4: Okay. Yeah. Four 2 weeks from now.
3: He's back. Keep pounding.
7: The last thought of the Panthers was, like, from last season, like, my last thought of them was they're losing to the Rams. Bryce Young drives down the field in the pouring rain, and they score a touchdown and win the damn game.
6: And I also I forgot that Todd Bowles is kind of in a lame duck situation. I don't like that either. So give me the Panthers, please.
5: Okay. You know, I appreciate you joining us, everything over here.
0: How about that?
2: Wow. Yeah, 4 for 4.
0: 4 for 4 on the McAfee show, baby.
2: 4 for 4. And actually, Mac, it could be 5 for 5, but AJ Hawk doesn't talk.
0: That's true. He doesn't talk.
2: He was sitting there, wasn't he?
0: What? Oh, I don't know.
2: I think he was.
0: And yeah, he just did, staring. He just didn't chime
2: you would
0: in.
2: Think that the guy that played the game at the highest level of all those guys there, he'd have something to say.
0: Oh, man.
2: So maybe, I'm going to go and say AJ agreed. 5 for 5.
0: They've got an actual mute on their radio show. It's a complete opposite of my big fat trap here. Anyway.
8: Maybe you should take notes.
2: He's not happy with us today back there. This is not a good scene today.
0: Fitty peak annoying levels today, I feel like, today. On and off the air at this point in time. Anyway, all right. Get your shots in, Fit Daddy. Get your shots in if it makes you feel better. 704-570-9610. If you want to react to the national media, talking heads, talking Carolina Panthers. All right, so we have some people texting in, Bone, calling themselves D-Gens. Because I said if you're betting this game tonight, you might. Or preseason, you might be a degenerate. Buckeye Dave, full degen here. And then M-Dog says he's betting the over in points tonight. That is an interesting question. If you're betting the game, what is your angle? How do you have an angle in a preseason game?
2: I wasn't going to bet on it, but now I'm starting to get a little itch.
0: I mean, Bills, I guess if fans, you just bet a little bit of money, just to have fun, I guess it's not full degen status.
2: I mean, I can
0: status.
2: See maybe if, like, we're invested because the Panthers are playing. I guess if maybe you're a football fan, but you want to have full investment, maybe you'd put a few on there to keep yourself watching the full game, maybe,
0: yeah.
2: I guess.
0: Yeah.
2: Bills fans said, if you're betting tonight, there's a number to call. Yeah, we know. How about that celebrity text back there?
0: It definitely is.
2: What's the play tonight, boys? Sincerely, Terry Rozier.
0: Terry Rozier's interested tonight, y'all. All right, anyway, betting angles for tonight's game. You know, Bone, did Lee Sterling text you?
2: He messaged me, yeah.
0: Lee Sterling texted me and was like, let me know what's the details. Who's playing for the Panthers? What's the quarterback situation? So he was like, I'm thinking.
2: He got me too, yeah.
0: I'm thinking, Lee.
2: We also confirmed in the message, Lee's back on football season this year.
0: I'm like, Lee, sit this one out, baby. Sit this one out. I know it's your job.
2: Do you know, Mac, that when Lee has to come to us for help on a game, well, you might want to sit down.
0: Yeah, that's a sign that maybe just don't make it a play. This dude says, I go under in the preseason and win a lot of money. Yeah, I've heard a lot of people say that because you do see ugly games in the preseason, but I don't know.
2: Oh, Michael on the text line, Matt, says AJ Hawk picked the Bucks to win the South.
0: Oh, so they clipped that out
2: clip. So AJ's one comment of the day got taken out
0: of there. Okay, so it was 4 out of 5 that picked
2: AJ
0: the Panthers. We'll take it, 80%.
2: AJ, just sit there and be quiet, buddy.
0: Yeah. You know what? You shouldn't have said anything after all, AJ. All right, let's continue here with some talking heads, talking Panthers. This is an interesting Cam Newton clip. Cam Newton did a live show here for training camp, bunch of cool interviews and stuff. And we played a little bit of it yesterday. This clip from Cam Newton is getting a little viral traction. He starts by giving good advice to Bryce. Then it gets a little different, Bone, by the end of the clip. Listen to this.
9: Be Bryce Young to want to be Cam.
8: we need Bryce Young to be the best Bryce Young he possibly can be. When I came here, you know, the quarterback to be was crazy to think about was Jake DeLone. Jake DeLone took the, you know, the Panthers to the Super Bowl. Yeah. And even for me, it's like, we didn't win a Super Bowl. So we're celebrating, and I'll say it, a loser. Like, and it was when I went to Auburn, too. It was like, yo, Bo Jackson is great, but he didn't win a national championship. Like, as a individual, you have to look outside of yourself, you know, to have success.
1: So it started with him giving...
2: Can you sum that up for me there, Mathis?
1: It started with him giving Bryce great advice. You don't have to worry about, you know, people comparing you to Cam. Don't worry about comparing him to me. Just be the best Bryce Young you can be. It ended with Jake DeLome getting called a loser. Like, how did we get there, Cam?
2: I don't know. Cam's train of thought.
1: How did we get to that?
2: Cam, where he starts, where he ends his thoughts. You never know where it's going.
1: Oh, and Cam, I know you were close too, like Jake was, but we didn't get a dang Super Bowl either there, man. Oh, anyway, yeah, I don't know how Jake. I was not expecting Jake to catch a stray there, Bone. That would surprise me a little bit. Bebop. Cam is a loser too, then, right? There you go, Bebop.
9: That's what I thought Cam was referring to, though. I thought at the back end of that statement, I thought he was referring to himself in the way that he knows he is celebrated here, as he gets celebrated while being a loser. Because remember, after the Super Bowl, we had the whole thing. If you want to see a good loser, I'll show you a loser. I took that as him talking about himself as a loser, not him taking a shot at Jake.
1: Well, he did call Jake a loser and Bo Jackson a loser.
9: I thought the back end of that statement, he was also talking about himself because I didn't bring a championship here.
1: I heard that. I listened to that part. I didn't get that vibe. But to Bone's point, Cam is all over the place and hard to follow sometimes. But I do like the advice for Bryce Young. Like, if anybody out there is comparing him to Cam Newton, I mean, it's not worth it. It's just not worth it. They're completely two different type of quarterbacks. Can we build around Bryce and win a Super Bowl? You know, that's what I'm worried about, right? Not, is he, what, you know, how does he compare to Cam? You know, I don't think that should matter to us.
2: Any more audio here, Mac?
1: Oh, yeah. We got tons, baby. All right, so let's keep it going here. We got, let's get to, this is an interesting one here from Sheena Quick. This is the Panthers Collective with Dunk, Joe Person, and Sheena. Listen to what Sheena says. I told you, Bone, we're going to be doing backup QB battle radio tomorrow on the show. Listen to what Sheena says about the backup quarterback battle in camp.
10: Honestly, so far to me, Joe Haynes' arm looks better than Kenny Pickett's. I'm just going to be honest with you. And I wouldn't be surprised if at some point in the season he did become QB2. But so I am looking to see what kind of pocket presence and pocket awareness Kenny Pickett is going to have, because it's been non-existent in camp so far. I'm just going to be honest. It's been pretty non-existent. And I think that the edge that Kenny Pickett has over Haynes King is the experience. You know, he's getting up there, he's lining people up, he's checking the protections, he's doing all those things that Haynes King hasn't had to do in a live NFL game just yet.
1: Do you, obviously Sheena's seen every, because she was out in town for Fan Fest. But other than that, she's seen every practice. She's seen more practice than we have.
2: Hard to tell. I think ultimately Haynes King can be better than Pickett. I don't know if he is right now. Not like passing him now.
1: Like, do you see any chance this season, if they're both healthy, that Haynes King is the two?
2: I don't think so.
1: Because I just don't.
2: I don't know.
1: I just don't.
2: I think down the line in the future, yeah, I think Haynes King's got some.
1: Yeah, definitely.
2: Got some ability. We said it at the time. I actually thought that the Falcons drafted a better, not direct backup because of the Tua Penix, but I actually thought Cooper Rush would have been a better option than Kenny Pickett as backup quarterback.
1: I said that too.
2: Cooper Rush has done a little bit more when he's played than Kenny Pickett has.
1: Yeah. Kenny Pickett, I mean, fifth team, probably for a reason, does have that Super Bowl ring, though. But anyway, to the point of this conversation, because I guarantee you if Haynes King plays really well, there will be this conversation tomorrow, and people will bring up, hey, remember what Sheena said about the way they look in camp? Sheena also said in that clip, the experience advantage for Kenny Pickett. I think the experience advantage, Bone, is one where if he's healthy, he is our backup this year. Do I feel like he is... elite or a great backup? No, not necessarily. But I do feel like that will be the case for this year. One more clip here. This is from Wake Up Barstool. Greg Allman is the Fox NFC South reporter. We've talked to Greg a bunch. I like Greg's angle here, Bone. He says don't sleep on the Panthers because they're being disrespected as reigning champs. Listen to this.
11: Yeah, they have that rare thing where they're the defending champs, and they also can play the disrespect and the nobody gives us a champs card, because I think a lot of people are thinking they're going to kind of regress. They got a first-place schedule. Obviously, camp has not been good to them. Some major injuries they've taken on both sides of the ball already. But no, this is a team where, again, I mean, you look at what Bryce Young did. This isn't really a contract year for Bryce Young because he's got the option after this. But I think this is a chance for him, again, with more weapons to show what he can do. You know, they were 8-9, but weren't really an overwhelming, you know, one on a tiebreaker, you know, because of a game that didn't involve them. But it's still down the stretch. They won enough games to win it. So the odds makers will say they're not the favorite. I mean, I think the Bucs are probably who Vegas likes right now to win the division. But Carolina, I mean, if they come together, if you take that defense and it takes a step forward with a couple key pieces they've added there too, I think all four teams in this division have a right to go into the season with confidence that if they win the division games down the stretch, a lot of the NFC South division games are stacked in the last 6 weeks of the regular season. So if it's tight, you know, Thanksgiving is going to come down to who can win those division games down the stretch, and it's anybody's at that point.
1: I hope Canales, I don't know if that's his style, Bone, but I would love if they would find all these different things. Third in the odds in Vegas, fourth in FPI percentage. Like, I would love if they would put that stuff around the locker room. I don't know if it's Canales' style, though, you know?
2: I think three of the teams enter with hope and a chance to win the South. I pick the Panthers. I don't know if the Falcons are on the same level as the other three teams. They lost Jalen Walker. They've got quarterback stuff they've got to figure out. I don't put the Falcons on the tier of the Panthers, the Bucs, or even really the Saints in terms of hope this year. I think the Saints are better than the Falcons this year.
1: Yeah, the Saints are on the come up. I can't deny that. Are people going a little overboard with the Saints hype? I believe so. But they are certainly a team that, you know, listen, they beat us twice last year. They got our respect. Bryce Young goes out there, Bone, and throws for 4 gazillion yards every time we play the Falcons. Pardon me if I don't respect you much. I do want to point out, Fitty, there are a handful of texters on the text line that are agreeing with you. To give you some credit, they think Cam was trying to get to a point of saying about Bryson himself, I didn't win a championship either. Do you have a degree in Camology?
9: No, I just cleaned the wax out of my ears and listen better than you do.
1: What is with your anger today? You are like, I'd rather have a hemorrhoid on my booty today than deal with you.
2: Wow, that guy really...
1: What's going on with you, Fitty? Are you okay? Do you need a hug today?
9: I think I do, man. What?
1: Seriously. Bone, give him a hug. Give him a hug over there, Bone.
9: Oh, I want a hug from you.
1: Oh, okay. I'll give you a hug during the break.
2: Wanted to shout out the Roaring Riot crew, Mac, at the airport right now. Listen to the Mac and Bone Show. They are headed to Canton, Ohio to support the team. And, of course, Luke going to the Hall of Fame. Roaring Riot, they always travel well. You knew for this event, the Rioters definitely would show up and show out for
1: that. That's awesome. That's awesome. By the way, I got to give some love to Michael Bell, Bone, our former coworker. I didn't realize he put that edit together. So the reason I thought McAfee Show did that. The reason that has the four people picking the Panthers and not AJ Hawk is because Michael Bell, diehard Panther fan, great Twitter follow, put that together. So shout out to Michael Bell.
2: Gotcha. We come back. Trevor Maddich, a great college football interview, always puts a lot of thought into each answer. Trevor Maddich will join us next. What does he expect from Clemson this year? Similar to last year or a bounce back? 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
12: I'm Will Polonchik, and this is your Charlotte FC Minute. Charlotte FC, with a quick turnaround after their opening victory in the League's Cup, a 3-0 triumph over Pumas UNAM, and still after two nights in the top of the table of the tournament among MLS sides. Head coach Dean Smith knows the Crown have put themselves in good position.
13: Very rare you enter a tournament and you have three home games with an opportunity to get through to a quarterfinal. That's what we've been given. So I said, go and make the most of it. We can be really good at home. And, you know, last 2.5 years tells you how good we can be at home. And, you know, I think it's you know, great starting point tonight to put in the performance, get the results.
12: Also, the two teams the Crown will play at the remainder of Phase 1 both lost in their first game. They'll play
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0: tell it on the text line. We're hearing from Texters Bone. We haven't heard from a while that are ready to go for game day. We're hearing from our everyday texters. You could tell Carolina, even if it's, you know, starter sitting, Hall of Fame game, the return of Panther football has everybody excited. So that makes me pumped up as well. Also, you can feel the college football excitement, Bone. All it took was some media days, right? All it took was a Kurt Cignetti trash talk comment to get everybody. We're ready to go.
1: People talking gets us fired up.
0: We're ready to go for college football as well. And our next guest, you know he is, Trevor Maddich, longtime ESPN analyst of the game, beautiful sport of college football, is here with us to preview the season. Trevor, thank you so much for coming on, man. How you doing?
2: It's great to be with you, Mac. Great to be with you, Bone. I'm doing great. How about you guys?
1: Football's here. We can't be any better.
0: We're doing good, man. We are doing so good. What I want to start in the ACC. Where do you put Miami? I noticed that, you know, in the coaches poll, and again, I don't know what, you know, I don't know what that's worth at this point in time, but it gets us talking. The coaches poll has Miami outside of that top five at number seven, where I look at them and I think they've got a chance to be, hell, they were in the title game last year. I think they have a chance to be one of the two or three best teams this year. How good do you think Miami can be this year?
2: Yeah, I think Miami can do what they did last year. I think they have a chance to go deep into the playoffs and possibly win it all. So I agree with that. Part of, I think, what people are concerned about in terms of the polls is the folks they sent to the NFL.
0: Yeah.
2: I mean, when Akeem Mesidor and Reuben Bain, possibly the best pair of edge rushers in college football, go off to the NFL, then how do you replace those guys? And I think there's some people that want to see that before they put Miami up that high. But at the same time, Miami has been you know, loaded from a standpoint of depth. And they've done a great job bringing in guys from the portal. And I think Miami has a chance to do exactly what they did last year and maybe more. Frankly, I think they improved at the one position where they need to, and that's quarterback. Like, you've got a more playmaking ability now than you did last year with Carson Beck. And so, yeah, I think Miami is going to be awfully dangerous.
1: Trevor, another team outside the Big Ten and SEC getting heavily hyped up this year is Notre Dame. How

0: And they say that Notre Dame has more depth now in more places of quality players than they've had ever, that they've ever seen them. And now C.J. Carr, their quarterback, I mean, a lot of people think he could be the first quarterback taken in the draft when he comes out. You know, he is a guy that is ready to absolutely excel. And Notre Dame, the quarterback, has been quite good. It's been a minute since they've been elite. But now all of a sudden you've got a receiving core that has been not a liability, but hasn't been a strength. Looks like it will be a strength. They're strong on the lines of scrimmage. They're exceptional in the secondary. You know, and they're furious. And keep this in mind, that when you look at Michigan, when they won the national championship a few years ago, it was in the aftermath of the sign-stealing scandal and the players. What they heard was that people were saying that they cheated and didn't deserve to win the games that they did. And the players were like, wait a minute. We made every block, every tackle. We threw every pass, caught every pass. What are you saying? We don't deserve it. And they had rage. And they won the national championship. The next year, Ohio State lost to Michigan for the fourth or fifth time in a row and didn't even play for the Big Ten championship, but they made the playoff. They had rage, and they laid waste to everybody in the playoff and won the national championship. I think Notre Dame is a team that has that same advantage. Mm.
1: Trevor, some people think that the gift of rage also is what we have here on Sports Talk Radio.
2: I never thought of it as a gift. Oh, man, that is beautiful. The gift of rage. I love that. That is the words of Trevor Maddich talking about a fired up Notre Dame team. Trevor, of course, ESPN college football analyst. Clemson, there could be some rage for Clemson, too, right? They want to bounce back. Last year was a rough year, to say the least, with 7 wins. What do you think? I've noticed, Trevor, I go around and look at all these, you know, articles after the coaches poll came out. Who do the national folks think is overrated and underrated in that poll? I didn't find one person who thought Clemson was underrated. I saw so many people say they're overrated. They're 23. They shouldn't even be in the top 25. They're only there based off reputation. Do you feel like Clemson will prove to be worthy of being like a top 25 caliber team, or are you skeptical of that?
0: No, I think they will. I think that the way Dabo Swinney built the team with recruiting and not much in the portal, and then he's transitioned to bringing in more guys in the portal now, I think it builds a foundation, and I think that foundation is enough to keep them in the top 25. The question is, will the high-end talent be good enough to take them where they want to go? And I'm not sure about that this year. You know, I think they'll be a very good team. But in order to you know, make the playoff, there's a very good chance that they're going to have to win the ACC. And if they don't, there's going to be a problem. Because Dabo Swinney, I think, is one of the best coaches still in college football. And he will tell you that they have won the ACC championship a lot in recent years when everybody says that they've been terrible. And yet, you know, the perception, I guess, nationally of them is that they aren't good, you know, is that they're not up to the standard that they've set. Well, the standard that they set was win the national championship, or at least play in the national championship game over and over again. And so, you know, this year, it'll come down to their top-end talent. You know, Vezina at quarterback, I think, will be better than people think. There are a lot of quarterbacks that are sucking all the oxygen out of the room nationally, you know, and Tate Reynolds, the freshman, is a guy that's going to be in the mix as well. They've got talent and they've got competition. And I don't know that they have a gift of rage, but I think they're under the radar. Now, can they do it? They have to overcome the problem that they've had in recent years when they've been very good at being very good. Now, you know, last year, what were they, 7-5? No, was that 2 years ago? I'm spacing that.
3: Yeah.
0: Yeah, early in the morning where I am right now, I'm in Guam. I'm not in Guam, but sometimes I feel like it. But, you know, they're rebuilding the offensive line. They lost 4 starters on the line. You know, they've got a lot to do, but they've got a lot of very good players. The question is, will Clemson fans be satisfied with being very good

0: but not great again.
1: Good question. Trevor, thanks for joining us from Guam, by the way. So much chatter about the Big Ten's recent dominance, the SEC losing an edge that it had for so long. Why do you think the Big Ten has won these championships? The SEC's fallen off a little bit. And how long do you think this will continue for?
0: Well, the foreseeable future. This is delicious, isn't it? If you're not an SEC fan, you see the SEC, which for, 15, 17 years was dominant, and they were deep, and they were winning national championships with multiple teams, and they told you about it, right? Well, all of a sudden now, for the last 3 years, the Big Ten has won the national championship with three different teams, including last year with Indiana, the losingest program in the history of college football. And the SEC has not even played for a national championship very often in the last couple of years, right? Last several years. It's been a bad run at the top. Now, they will tell you that they're still the deepest. The Big Ten will suggest otherwise. The Big Ten will tell you that they've won 11 games as a conference in the 12-team playoff era the last 2 years, more than double what the SEC has won. The SEC has won just 5. So at the top, the Big Ten will say, yeah, we're the best. But they'll also point out that they also have a great record against the SEC head-to-head in regular season and bowl. And so how they do it, they did it, first of all, with great coaching. And, I mean, the rise of Indiana kind of really puts an exclamation point on this. Because Michigan, okay, but a lot of people will say that they kind of had an advantage because they did some things that gave them an advantage and they got sanctioned for it. Ohio State, okay, they're Ohio State. But here comes Indiana, superior to every SEC team. And that's a real problem for the SEC. Now, how do they do it? First of all, Coach Cignetti turned out to be one of the miracle hires of our lifetime. But beyond that, they have marshaled the portal and NIL. You know, when Cignetti brought in so many guys, especially from James Madison, his former stop, he immediately injected a winning culture there. But Indiana last year was not one of the most highly compensated teams in terms of NIL in the nation. There were a bunch of teams that got paid a whole lot more money than Indiana. Indiana was just better at picking the right guys for their culture, picking the right guys that could mesh together with chemistry, and then coaching them up. And so that's what the SEC needs to do in order to get back. It used to be that the SEC had more big guys that can run on both sides of the line of scrimmage, and that's why they were winning all those national championships. But NIL spread some of those guys out. And then superior coaching, especially by Cignetti the last 2 years, is what really cemented the perception and the reality.
2: Great stuff, Trevor. Great stuff. Can't wait for the season to get here. Thanks for coming on, man. Appreciate you.
0: Okay, thanks, guys. I appreciate it, Mac and Bone. Call anytime. I enjoy visiting with
1: you. Thank you, Trevor. Thanks, Trevor. Be good. There you go.
0: Guam is beautiful this time of night.
2: There you go, baby. Trevor Maddich live from Guam.
1: Give us the gift of talk, not rage.
2: The gift of rage. I love that. Somebody texted in and said, Mac, when you get full of rage, it doesn't sound like a gift.
1: Yeah, it's not. It's not a gift at your
2: fridge
1: shirt.
2: Fridge car player!
1: It's not a gift you're sure about. Like, you may return that gift.
2: Maybe it can be.
1: Trevor's very, very thoughtful in every answer.
2: Definitely. Yeah, definitely. I love
1: not
2: talking
1: sure
2: to
1: him. Not sure he has enjoyed my
2: you
1: humor
2: dumbass.
1: This morning, but... kind of, he kind of knows.
2: He's in Guam. It's a little tough.
1: He kind of knows sold a few of but it's early in the morning, and sometimes my humor, it's hard to, goes over people's heads.
2: Your sarcasm doesn't get past the Guam border. Does not. They stop at their customs in Guam.
1: He might really be in Guam for a second.
2: The thing about Clemson's interesting because we had Doc, we had a 980 number.
3: Little old Clemson.
2: They both say the reason Clemson is ranked is simple. Folks are trying to set it up so we have a ranked week one matchup between LSU and Clemson.
1: That crossed my mind.
2: I don't know. It's the coaches poll, though.
1: That's a good point.
2: Our coaches or like the SIDs or whoever does... I would think it would be more likely, Bone, that the whoever does the coaches poll for each coach, and I'm pretty sure it ain't the coach in every case, but they get down towards the end of the top 25 and they're kind of like grasping at straws. And it's kind of like, oh, I didn't put Clemson in there. Yeah, Dabo Sweeney's going to bounce back, right? That was uncharacteristic last year. Let me throw Dabo and Clemson.
3: Dabo.
2: That, I kind of think that. Now, when the AP has Clemson ranked 15, Bone, if they were to do something like that, that might be to make the LSU Clemson matchup a sexy one.
1: Should we, speaking of sexy ones, should we go to Fitty with an update?
2: Let's bring sexy back right now, baby, in the form of Fitty Marlowe. What do you got over there? You feeling better after that hug I gave you, Fitty?

0: 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Mac, a takeaway from our hug during the last commercial break. I've never met a man or hugged another man that is as uncomfortable as hugging another man as you are. Like, you didn't even want to fully embrace.
1: No, he's not a full embrace guy. He's a one-arm guy.
2: I'm not, yeah.
1: He's not a two-arms butt-out hugger. He's a one-armed hugger.
0: I want two arms wrapped around the back.
2: I actually am really.
0: Pull you in tight.
2: If I stayed in my comfort zone, Bone, it would be the dude back pat hug. Boom. Two taps on the back with each hand. Bup. There we go, baby. Yeah, I'm not a good bro hugger. I'm really not. Sorry, Fitty.
1: That's your update?
2: I have bro intimacy issues. I need someone to help work me through those.
0: We could talk about we had the second youngest winner of all time at the World Series of Poker main event. Infantino was sorry for errors, but gets FIFA backing.
2: He is scrambling to save his job.
0: I'm just reading ESPN headlines right now.
2: That bum Infantino is going to save his job, too. Seriously. Ridiculous.
1: All right. That's Fitty's update there. Thank you, Fitty. When we come back, someone's been spying on the Panthers. Britney Spears with an interesting return to Instagram and an embarrassing day on the golf course. We'll talk about all those stories on Sports Radio 92.7 WFNZ.
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13: What's up, y'all? It's KB coming up on a Thursday show. Football is finally back. We got you 3 to 6, but don't forget, countdown to kickoff 6 to 8 tonight. We'll see you at 3 o'clock.
14: Random crap, random crap. Mac and Bone talk, random crap. Random crap, random crap. Mac and Bone talk, random crap. Random crap, random crap. Random crap.
15: What the deuce?
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17: Oh, crap.
0: We stink like a baby's blowout infested diaper.
18: They talk about crap that is random. It's the Queen City's favorite morning tandem. Mac and Bone. Random crap, Mac and Bone.
0: It's time. Let's have a little fun. Let's get loosey-goosey, and let's do a little bit of random crap. By the way, Steve Wilks coming up top of the hour. You're going to want to hear this conversation. Not only does he address the greatness of Luke Kuechly and being a D coordinator for him and being on the coaching staff for years with him, but he does not exactly shy away from our question, Bone, about Baker Mayfield and the quarterback show in the huddle. Going off on Steve Wilks, because Steve Wilks cut me and how badly we need to beat Steve Wilks' Jets. He does not shy away from that. So that's coming up at 8 o'clock. So stay tuned for that. Right now, let's do some random crap. Bone, what do we make of these videos that have been circulating on social media from an account that has been tweeting out shots from their, I guess they're, it's one hell of a camera, of a phone camera, but shots from a camera, Bone, of the Panthers practice. Yesterday, it reached its peak when they had a video shot of the Panthers walkthrough as they prepared for the Cardinals before they traveled to Canton. Last week, there's one that Barstool retweeted where it actually zoomed in. Like, you can see that they're way back in a building in Uptown Charlotte, and they zoom in some fashion in which I'm pretty sure my phone couldn't do, and get a perfect shot of Bryce Young throwing a touchdown pass to T-Mac. I counted 5 total practice videos, Bone, that the Panthers, I'm pretty sure, don't want out there on the internet from this account.
19: Not trying to be a narc, but we gotta shut this. We gotta shut this down. This it's all ha-ha during the training camp stuff and getting ready for the Hall of Fame game, but during the regular season, we gotta get this thing taken care of. This can't happen.
0: I would like you to look.
19: Not trying to be get off my lawn guy, but this can't happen.
0: I would like you to look at this footage, Bone, and do an investigation and figure out which building that is. They did tweet out 50 floors up, so I'd like you to go to the 50th floor, Bone. Once you find out what building it is, I'd like you to find this cat, man. Because I agree with you. We can't be shared. It's one thing to share preseason clips. We get into the regular season, Bears week, baby. You better not be sharing no damn tips, man. All right.
19: We're gonna have Cam Jackson just stand there in the way of this video.
0: Well, that was going to be my next question. Like, what can they do about this, dude? You have all these high-rise buildings around. You have these, cell phones are capable of doing ridiculous things they couldn't do in the past. Like, this could be a recurring problem.
19: Well, eventually it won't be a problem when they get when the practice facility's done, right? So that won't be as big of an issue, I wouldn't guess.
0: Yeah, if they want something to be secret, they can go indoors. Yeah. But I don't think they want to practice indoors every time.
19: They need to throw out decoys like JJ on the field by himself and throw the other guys on a field they can't see.
0: Oh, I like this. You have the backups and practice squad run plays with J.J. Jansen as quarterback to throw them off. Make them think they're going to use J.J. as quarterback. Meanwhile, over there, we're doing the real stuff.
19: Make them film the yard games. Mac, I have the name of the person who's paying the rent for that building. Sean Patrick Payton. Getting intel for that November game.
0: Oh, my God. Seriously.
19: We know who it's
0: Which NFC South opponent has got this guy on the payroll?
19: I don't want to be blamed for this one. I'm busy with my own problems right now.
0: And it's not the first time. Yeah, we can't blame Belichick. It's not the first time, though. To the point about Belichick, 2003 Super Bowl, many members of that Panthers team have said since then, Marty Herney has said since then, that they believe one of the apartment buildings was rented out by somebody that was a spy for the Patriots. Brenton Buckner, for one, said it was crazy the way Brady was calling out what they were going to do on defense, stuff they never ran before. They only practiced that week.
19: By the way,
0: so this is not the first time this something like this has happened.
19: By the way, guy doing it, are you a Panther fan? Because at some point, you've got to put that above your your clicks and your views here.
0: You're not
19: fella.
0: Helping Hondo, but don't he's getting so many clicks
19: don't
0: and views.
19: Make me investigate and find this building.
0: Get him, Bone.
19: And send a fit dog in there like a SWAT team.
0: Get him. Go PI mode on him, Boney. You guys could be the new wave Starsky and Hutch, the two of you over there. I don't know. That's the only reference I've got. There's got to be a more updated reference of a detective combination, but that's all I got.
19: Yes.
0: I'm old. By the way, you also had the viral... Charlotte was all over the viral video scene yesterday. You had LaMelo Ball's movers. This is kind of lame, actually, but it's an entertaining video. Take a video of LaMelo Ball's house, which is being... condo, which is being compared to a Dave & Buster's. The only thing... I've looked at it with all the games that he has to play there, Bone. He is just a skee ball setup away from a Dave & Buster's. Seriously. It was the only thing I didn't see.
19: It was part Dave & Buster's, part vape shop. I feel like Mac... Did he shop a lot at Spencer's Gifts? It felt like it was
0: that there
19: type
0: was a
19: of...
0: Spencer's vibe, too. What was that little alien wearing a pink cap? What was that thing that was there for decoration?
19: That had to be Spencer's.
0: Oh, God. LaMelo, I ain't mad at you, baby. You're a dude in your 20s, man. You know what I mean? Have a silly-looking pad. Go ahead, baby. All right, let's get to some more social media stuff. Britney Spears went viral yesterday, Bone. She has been off of Instagram for a long period of time. She is back on Instagram with authority, Bone. She is back on Instagram topless on a horse. There's a video topless on a horse. There's a video. There's twerking in bikini videos. And there's also videos of her proudly telling everybody that the reason why she had to put graphics up, Bone, is because she was dancing in a dress wearing no underwear, Bone. Britney Spears is back. What happened to Britney Spears, man? My goodness.
19: I don't want to judge her from afar, but I don't think Britney's right.
0: No way, yeah. Man. She has been unhinged for a while. And like, when it's sad. When she was at her peak, man, I don't know if I've seen a more beloved pop star.
19: Oh, yeah. It's quite a fall from grace. It started in the mid-2000s, but it's escalated from there. Mac Husker Mike says... Who wants to spy on a team that's going to go 8-8? Hey, Husker Mike, at least there's a team here that can win 8 games. Unlike your Huskers.
0: Unlike Matty Rule. Yeah, a lot of people spying on Matty Rule there. I will say this to Husker Mike. They went 8-9, won the division. So I can think of 3 teams that might spy on an 8-win football team.
19: Yes.
0: All right, right there. Maybe not the rest of the damn league. Last but not least, Bone, we have another... fantasy football punishment story. I don't know why these are all going viral this week, but we had the one about the guy had to be in the bodybuilding competition because he finished last.
19: Oh, yeah.
0: Have you seen this one about the golf course, the trip to the golf course?
19: I didn't see this
0: guy
19: one.
0: Finished last. They had the whole video of it. Guy finished last place in his fantasy league, so he had to go out with the fellas and play a round of golf with no golf ball. So there's video of this dude just hitting fake golf balls from the tee. Then he's got to go to an imaginary place in the fairway and swing. Then he's got to go to the green with an imaginary putt.
19: I think I'd rather do that than actually hit the golf ball. That would give me a chance.
0: Bone would tell everybody, I shot a 66. Yeah. Bone would say, I shot a 70 and won the club championship.
19: Now that's ridiculous. Who would ever do that?
0: 92 was your golf ball. Your golf balls were real, though, the other day when you won the club championship.
15: Yes, they were. They were as real. I can't go there. Never mind.
19: Thank you. All right, Mackers.
0: It's probably good for all of us.
19: When we come back, you're going to hear our interview with Steve Wilks. Tremendous stuff on his time with Luke Kuechly, but you've got to stick around also for his answer on what Baker Mayfield said on the Netflix show about being released by Wilks. 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
0: Welcome back, everybody. It is the Mac and Bone Show in the Queen City of Charlotte, North Carolina. It is Luke Kuechly Appreciation Week. He is headed into the Hall of Fame on Saturday. We cannot wait to celebrate him, and we celebrate him all week here, including conversations with people who know him well, and our next guest fits that description a guy who was on the staff here in Carolina from 2012 to 2017. That was his first stint before he came back to his hometown of Charlotte on the Panthers staff. He is Steve Wilks, and he was DB's coach, assistant head coach, and then a defensive coordinator all while Luke Kuechly was here, and he's nice enough to join us on the Mac and Bone Show. Coach Wilks, how you doing? What's going on?
10: Man, I'm doing great today. Excited to be here with you guys this morning.
0: Appreciate you joining us. So you're coaching the DBs in 2012, but I'm sure when Luke Kuechly hits the practice field, it doesn't matter what position you're coaching, you're going to notice somebody like that. What did he do, and what was the first time that he kind of caught your eye?
10: Well, Luke has that presence about him, as you know, and just really the heartbeat of that defense. And we always talk about the linebacker being somewhat like the quarterback, and everybody respected him because of how he went about his day-to-day operation. But being around him, man, was a joy each and every day because he was just a pro.
11: What attribute made him so unique to coach? What did he have that was different than almost everybody else?
10: He had a unique form of discipline and dedication, guys. It's something that is hard to describe. I give this story about him. We're as coaches, man, we would probably come down for dinner maybe about 7:30, 7:45. And mind you, practice had been over since maybe about 3:30, 4 o'clock once we finished meetings. So we're sitting there conversing as coaches, and next thing you know, here comes Luke coming around the corner. And he's been there since the end of practice in that linebacker room, going over film and just watching tape over and over and over again, trying to get a true feel for exactly what's going to happen on Sunday. And when people see him out there calling the plays out, I just understand the time and effort that he put into that.
0: Oh, big time, big time. It's famous, no doubt about it. Coach Rivera's got the story about Christmas Eve, and there he is watching film, so I definitely believe it. Do you think – I almost feel like, Coach, because so much of the focus is on his studying, right, and the way he knew what plays are going to be called, like the cerebral part of it, I almost feel like some people underrate the athlete he was. I mean, his size, the way he would move – that ain't normal either. Like, do you kind of feel like sometimes people kind of forget this dude was a freak as an athlete too?
10: Of course he was, and I think when you look at the aspect of the game and where many people say it's played between the ears, I think that's where a lot of his credit comes from. But you're exactly right, man. This guy was a specimen. He spent a lot of time in the weight room. He believed in taking care of his body, you know, eating right, just doing the right things to put himself in position. So, yes, you're talking about sideline to sideline. And he's such a nice guy, Kent Clark, as everybody say, but this guy was nasty as you know what on the field. And he had that little mean streak about him, which I loved.
0: Ooh, that's cool.
11: Him and TD were, as you know, an unbelievable combo. What do you think it was about those two in their games and their personalities that allowed them to gel as well as they did?
10: Well, Luke, as great as he is, he is extremely humble. And he knew early on the role that Thomas possessed and that he carried, and he allowed Thomas to be that vocal point. The guy that got everybody going, you know, and everybody fed off Thomas just like they fed off Luke. But Luke was, like I said, humble enough to allow Thomas to be him and say that, you know, yeah, we're a tandem here, but I understand your leadership and I respect that. And he allowed Thomas to get out front.
0: We're talking with Steve Wilks, longtime member of the Panther coaching staff. Charlotte native, of course, joining us here on the Mac and Bone Show. It is Luke Appreciation Week, and he's helping us appreciate what made Luke Kuechly special. Coach, you were a DB, you know, at App State. I mentioned DBs coached some of your time with the Panthers. You coach DBs a lot. What Luke Kuechly's coverage, we got to talk to you about his coverage. Now, I'm not going to say maybe he moved around like one of you smaller, quicker DBs, but I'll be danged if that dude at his size wasn't amazing in coverage. I'll never forget the time Julio Jones caught one on top of him, but I couldn't believe Luke was even near him, like 30 yards downfield. Like he was even right there. What was it like to see a guy like that cover the way he did?
10: Well, I think it goes back to your initial question. You talked about how people don't give him enough credit of the athlete that he was. You know, he was extremely fast, as you mentioned, quick, can cover pretty much, you know, receivers in the slot, any tight end in the NFL. We weren't concerned about that. But he just had a knack for really finding the ball, being in position and knowing when to get his head turned around and make a play on the ball. I mean, I've seen that time and time again. Just being in position, we talk about, you know, the seam dig combination. He's running vertical, and he knows that dig is coming. I mean, I can see it right now, Thanksgiving Day, when he just comes off on the vertical and just picks Romo and goes in for a touchdown. It was amazing just to see the things that he just brought to life.
11: Coach, life has come full circle for you, where it all began, in college at least. You're back at App State. Explain what you're doing now and how much it means for you to be back at your alma mater.
10: It means a lot to be back up there. You know, they gave me, I think they felt sorry for me, so they gave me some kind of a title, special assistant, you know, special assistant to the athletic department. So it's been great, man. I spent a little bit of time with D-Lo and the football team. I went through spring with those guys, just being out there. And like I said, I'm excited about this year and what he's put together with his staff. The players look great. They're going back in on Wednesday, so I'll be back up there and really doing a lot with that athletic department as a whole. This revenue share, NIL, whatever you want to call it, has really changed the game. So I'm trying to bring a lot of awareness to alumni and what we got to do to really stay in the game. You know, and a lot of times, you know, we don't like, and I say we as alumni don't like the fact that this NIL revenue is really taking over. But I have a concept that, man, I love the A more than I hate NIL. So I'm willing to do whatever I need to do to make sure that we're competitive.
0: I love it. And Coach, it's for the group of six schools like App, and we see it here with Charlotte. I mean, this NIL portal combination has been tough, right? Because these bigger schools can just poach players at will, and they have the funds to do it.
10: Yeah, that's the tough part about it. And you have to understand and realize and know that you're not going to keep them all, but you have to put yourself in a position that when you can save one or two, that you have the capacity to do that, and which really means the funds. You know, some guys are going to get, you know, approached and whatnot, and you're going to get outbid, but you know, that's the mere fact of having good players and you develop them and whatnot. And that's why you got to make sure you have a pipeline.
11: Coach, don't tell Coach Loggins this. I was using App State as my dynasty team in College Football 27, the video game, and I got us fired, Coach. It was not a good scene. So please don't tell Loggins that. He doesn't need to know.
10: Don't do that.
0: Unbelievable.
11: I threw 13 picks, Coach, in three games, and they told me to get going. That was it.
10: Wow.
11: Yeah.
10: We don't need you playing quarterback.
11: That's what they told me.
0: Yeah. Oh man. All right, Coach. Last question I have to ask you. I'm dying to ask you this question. It's been bothering me and a lot of Panther fans. Baker Mayfield, who you coached here in Carolina, I was watching the quarterback show, and I don't know if you've heard about this or on Netflix or whatever, but like when he played against you with the Jets, he had this whole thing with his teammates trying to fire them up to go against you because he keeps talking about Coach Wilkes cut me. When I thought the story was you guys were going to give him his release and kind of work with him. But I don't know if you heard about this. He had a whole chip on his shoulder in the huddle yelling about you. Did you hear about any of the stuff he was saying, and did that bother you?
10: Someone sent me a text about it regarding it. No, it didn't bother me. I got a lot of respect for Baker, a tremendous amount of respect. You got to understand, I was with him in Cleveland, and that was really one of the main reasons why I wanted to go there, because I felt like being a defensive guy, I still look at the offense. And because you can have a good defense, but three and out, it doesn't matter. And I felt like, you know, we had a quarterback because he's very competitive. He's going to will the team, and that's just who he is. So you got to know Baker to know Baker's going to fabricate whatever he can to try to create that monster within himself to motivate his team. You know, Bacon and I had a great conversation the year that I went to the Super Bowl with San Fran. I ran into him out there. We talked about the whole situation. So when I got the text, I sort of giggled a little bit because I was like, Baker and I talked about this. It's he's trying to motivate his team, you know what I'm saying? So that's just who he is, man. So a lot of respect for him. But it's all good. Like I said before, if I had any control of that, Chris McCaffrey would have never left Bank of America Stadium. So I had no control of any of that at that time. So and speaking of that, man, I'm excited about this year with the Panthers. I know Mac gets a little superstitious and whatnot. I believe it's Mac. Maybe you, Bart. I can't remember.
0: Yeah.
10: But, I think the guy's going to win the South again. I think Bryce is coming into his own. And I don't think the defense gets enough respect. I think Coach E has done a tremendous job. And really what it stems from, I think Dan is really formulate the roster to where it needs to be. And I'm excited about this year and watching those guys play, man.
0: I love that. Love hearing that, Coach. We are fired up here, too, no doubt about it. I'm glad to see a Charlotte man still pulling for those Carolina Panthers. That's a beautiful thing.
10: Man, I'm a Panther fan, so I'm definitely pulling for them.
11: We're not superstitious. We just make predictions that go wrong all the time, Coach. That's the issue we have.
10: Yeah. Okay. Right, well, don't say anything, man. How about that?
0: Okay. Well, Ken, you're not the first to tell us that.
11: You're speaking for a lot of people.
0: All right, Coach. Hey, we had a pleasure talking about you. Love talking about Luke, but love catching up with you. And the Baker story has been set straight. I love that. Thank you for coming on, and best of luck up there at Boone with your alma mater. Appreciate you.
10: Take care. Enjoy your day.
0: There you go. Steve Wilks, former coach of the Carolina Panthers. Two stints here, including one where he got the boys straightened out late in the season as interim coach and, you know, unfortunately did not get the
11: head
0: coaching job.
11: Baker may have been lying. Interesting.
0: How about that tidbit there? Sure enough, Baker Mayfield and Steve Wilks talked it out during Super Bowl week, the year that Wilks' Niners were in the Super Bowl. They had talked it out, and Baker Mayfield still, later on, goes out there and makes this huge win. Let's win this one because Steve Wilks cut me in as a nasty, mean human being. How about that tidbit?
11: There's a good chance that Baker Mayfield's pants catch on fire here at some point today. Not room for it, but it could happen.
0: We saw that for what it was, though. Like we called it the MJ move.
11: Lying for motivation.
0: Michael Jordan was the best at that, making up some slight, because hardly anybody slighted him, but he would just make up a slight, and then he'd go out there and hang 63 on somebody because of the made-up slight.
11: There's a famous one about Will Bradford Smith that he told his whole team that Will Bradford Smith was trash-talking him, and then he went out and scored however many it was on him the next game.
0: Yeah.
11: They played back-to-back games, and he made up the whole entire thing.
0: That is vintage MJ. Yeah. I love the way, Bone, you got Wilk straightened out there. You're like, no, Mac's not superstitious. He just curses everybody around
11: here. Yeah, we're just wrong a lot,
0: Steve Wilks like, yeah, that's what it is. That's what you mess up. I do want to mention this because he was talking to us a bunch about Luke Kuechly. I do want to mention, because I have not mentioned this today, and we want to put this together tomorrow. We want to have a fan montage of messages of salutes to Luke. We got a bunch yesterday, but we still want to get a bunch more. It's real simple. You go on the WFNZ app, either download it, or if you have it, just click on it, get on the WFNZ app. You'll see a little microphone at the bottom. It'll allow you to record a 30-second or less message. When you're done with that, you stop it. You'll be able to put in your information and send it off. Fiddy will be able to get all these messages. We want to put a great Friday kind of montage together of just people loving on Luke. Tell us why you love Luke. Talk to Luke directly if you want to. I think we'd like to find a way to pass this along. Let him give a little listen to what the fans on WFNZ think about him. And we will do a drawing of everybody that contributes. And we'll give away a pair of tickets to the Houston preseason game, which is the only home preseason game we have. So WFNZ app. Click on that microphone and record your messages. Let out your Lukes. Tell your heartfelt stories. Hand a phone to your wife if she has a crush on them. Whatever you want to do, but we want to let everybody know how much y'all love Luke. So keep firing those babies in.
11: I don't want my message out in the public, though, to Luke. Well, when we come back, Panther fan vibe check. Are we still on the playoff wagon despite the injuries? 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
2: We really struggled, you know, coming out of the gate, but there wasn't a lot of continuity out on that field.
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18: 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It feels like a punch in the gut. You're already down your right tackle, who is your best offensive lineman. You're down your young pass rusher now. And not that anybody is indispensable, but when you talk about key injuries in the trenches, that's what hurts the most, is that, you know, this is a guy also, a Nick Scorton, who appears to have a bit of balance in his game where he plays the run well and can get after the pass. So you're taking a severe ding as far as the run defense goes and the pass rush is concerned. So these are not good times for the Carolina Panthers.
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18: 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It feels like a punch in the gut. You're already down your right tackle, who is your best offensive lineman. You're down your young pass rusher now. And not that anybody is indispensable, but when you talk about key injuries in the trenches, that's what hurts the most, is that, you know, this is a guy also, a Nick Scorton, who appears to have a bit of balance in his game where he plays the run well and can get after the pass. So you're taking a severe ding as far as the run defense goes and the pass rush is concerned. So these are not good times for the Carolina Panthers.
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0: A lot of communication about the concepts that we've thrown at him over the course of 2.5 seasons. Sorry, 1.5 seasons with us to be able to see, here's the full gamut of what we can do. What do you love? And then here are a couple of things that I feel like we need to kind of round out some of our concepts. Let's get mastery. Let's own those concepts. Let's learn how to eliminate your first progression early on pre-snap so that you can move through the rest of them. And he's done that. And we had a great offseason, a lot of growth there. He was able to connect with some of the guys this summer. And really, since we started camp, you could see the chemistry he's building with T-Mac, with Jalen, with Xavier, with Bryson Tremaine, you know, and he certainly was showing some flashes with Chris Brazel. And unfortunately, Chris is going to be down for the year. But I can feel the chemistry. I can feel the me-to-you factor coming alive. And that's what we're looking for right now.
1: Coach Canales, NFL Radio, talking about Bryce Young. His familiarity with the playbook now, with the scheme, with the coaching staff, his chemistry with receivers, it continues to grow. And it's probably no coincidence, Bone, all that's happening, and he's having the best training camp of his career so far. He will be he'll be one of the many, Bone, in the jumpsuit on tonight on the sidelines. But, man, I cannot wait to see him deal for real once things get going. I would hope... that Bryce in the first team offense and first team defense play a little next week against Buffalo.
2: I would hope so.
1: Yeah.
2: It's also one of the better teams in the league to at least play a little bit against.
1: Definitely.
2: That'd be a good one. Whoever they're playing, I mean, I don't know what they're going to do, but.
1: In the meantime.
2: QC Dylan Mack wants to know, and I don't know if he's being serious or not. I know it's preseason, but is there going to be a segment where you all decide if you're going to Panther up tonight or not?
1: If we're panthering up tonight, baby.
2: I said, do you mean like for a win or a loss? He said, yes.
1: I am like irrationally excited to watch Kenny Pickett and Haynes King sling it. I'm not going to lie to you. It's Panther football. Like, I want to see Jasim Reed and like, I really think he can make the team. So like guys like that, right? Yeah. But like, I cannot get on here and do a speech. How funny it would be if I tried to give you. Do we do Sirloin? Can Sirloin get fired up for us? I'm sure you could give a 35-17 prediction at some point, but I don't know if I could do that, Bo, without laughing hysterically.
2: If the Panthers win tonight, will there be a victory dance tomorrow? That would be the most ridiculous dance ever, and part of me wants to just attempt that.
1: You know how I said earlier, Bone, if you're betting on preseason football, you got D-gen status? If you catch us dancing to celebrate a Hall of Fame game victory, somebody get me to therapy. Immediately. All right. Somebody get me some help.
2: Maybe we send in the second string dancers instead of us, like for preseason.
1: Oh, the backups go in there.
3: Willie got used yesterday. We could use him again tomorrow.
1: That's right. With me and Willie dancing yesterday.
2: Send Flounder in there for a dance.
1: Is Flounder the backup thong guy around here? Like when Fitty needs to rest in the preseason so he doesn't get hurt dancing, we send Flounder in the thong?
3: Speaking of the thong.
2: No.
3: The guy that sent the thong in last year, you know, he reached back out seeing to get me a new thong for this year.
1: Yeah.
3: We have a national emergency. There's a shortage of Panther thongs available on the web.
1: Oh, man.
3: So it could be delayed before I get my attire for this year's victory.
1: That is a dang shame, man. That's what happens when you go to the playoffs, Bone. A lot of Panther thongs are purchased.
2: The saddest part of this is the guy came back to try to get you a different one now.
3: Hear me out.
2: No.
3: Maybe no thong.
1: Maybe you just paint your body Panther blue and just what am I doing? I'm not helping matters here, am I? Oh, anyway, if anybody's
2: excited to see Jonathan Brooks play tonight, well, I've got news for
3: tough
2: you there,
3: news,
2: sir.
3: Bud.
1: I know Brooks not playing. I mean, I'm wondering who play. Like, where's the cutoff for who plays? Because when Princely said he's going to be in a jumpsuit, I was like, oh, man, he does it. Because you would think young buck like that we're counting on, maybe get him some reps. So where's the jumpsuit cutoff at, Bone? It might be like player 36 or something. So anyway,
2: yeah, I don't know.
1: But it's Panther football, man, and we will be there. Matter of fact, KB and I got a pregame show tonight. Countdown to kickoff's back tonight at 6 o'clock. I do want to talk to you about how you're feeling as we sit here on the day of the preseason opener. I'm not going to lie, Bone. I was shook. And I admitted yesterday, I was too rattled and too shook by the combination of Taylor Moten and Nick Scorton. I was too shook, and I downgraded my victory total. Heck, I did that before Scorton even got hurt, from 10 to 9. We got to rally the troops. And I have to participate in that. I feel like, Bone, I was killing Panther mojo and Panther vibes when those injuries were happening. The more I think about it, I still think this division is ours. I still think this is a playoff team. I only downgraded to 9 wins. I still think 9 wins wins the division. I want to know who out there is still a Panther postseason believer. How much have the injuries shook you? Have they shook you to the point where you now have lost your feelings that we're going to repeat as division champs? Or is the majority of our audience still Panther believers? You did not waver. You did not down. Oh, did you downgrade, Bone?
2: I did downgrade.
1: After Brazel, you downgraded.
2: Yeah, I'm at 9.
1: But you're still, now you still have that as postseason or no?
2: Yeah, they're still going to win the South. Here's the issue, not the issue, but here's the reason why I still think they're going to win the South. Nick Skorton is a guy we're very excited about. We're excited about Brazel. The Falcons and Saints lost more known commodities right now on defense than what Skorton is. They lost Walker, who had a heck of a year as a rookie, and Brian Brzee of the Saints is out for the year. So while we're all upset about Skorton on defense, I think the Saints and Falcons have been hit harder already by their two

0: I am watching, Bo. Now, I'm not watching like that guy in the high-rise building that's filming practice, but I'm watching to see over these next few weeks, could I get him back to double digits?
1: Someone said that guy's looking at Panther practice like Flounder looks at Instagram model pages.
0: Right now,
2: come on.
0: Right now, Flounder wants to know if he can get side-by-side with that guy and just watch the ladies at Uptown Charlotte during lunch hour. Poor Flounder. Flounder got like four strays in the last 5 minutes. He doesn't deserve that, does he?
1: No, he doesn't.
0: Probably not. Anyway.
1: But sometimes we have to take a break from Fitty to let him off the mat.
0: That's true. Plus, Fitty's so feisty today, I've kind of backed down. I decided to hug him and back down,
1: yeah.
0: You know, today. You know what Flounder would say about us? Bad guys. Bad guys. All right, anyway, this texter says, hell yeah, Mac, I never left the wagon. We are the kings of this division for the foreseeable future. Yeah, that's another part, too. I think we are positioned well, Bone, with Bryce continuing to improve to own this division. I do wonder if the Bucks are ready for a regime change there. You know what I mean? They had the friction with Todd Bowles. Now management and a couple of key players, Mayfield and Vea, have friction. It's just, I wonder if we're about ready. I'm not saying they don't still have talent. Are we close to seeing them kind of drop down? I do feel like it is our time in this division. And I think advancing in the playoffs is in play. How can you not think that with the defensive upgrades that we made, Bone, and as close as we were last year? Like, you could argue if we had Jalen Phillips rushing Matthew Stafford and had Devin Lloyd dropping in the middle of the field in coverage, that they would have gotten off the field, Bone, that they would have ended that football game against the Rams and won in the playoffs. You can make that argument.
1: Mac, you want me to read off some of the doubters and the shouters and what they're saying here?
0: No, I thought we were rallying all the troops.
1: No, but no, I want to read this one specifically. Hot Dog Condiment, quote, take me off the board. 8-9. I can't even read his typing here. Take me off the board. I'll eat a pound of litter mush, and that crap is crap. Does he mean liver mush, or is he talking about eating cat litter?
0: Litter mush? What are we doing?
1: All right, you're on, Hot Dog Condiment. You're eating cat litter.
0: Oh, my God.
1: If they don't win 10 games.
0: That's a dish.
1: Or if they win 10 games.
3: What's drier, cat litter or Willie P's brisket?
0: Oh, my God. Oh, no. Really? No.
4: Get out of here! Are you kidding
1: me? Says, Mac, no sane person would give the Panthers more than 6 or 7 wins.
3: How do you get that?
0: They're over under in Vegas to 7.5. Exactly. And look at the improvements that they made defensively on this team. Two big money studs. Are you kidding me? I'm with you, Fitty.
4: Are you kidding me?
0: This perfect timing. Cornelius Robb, 10-win wagon. Zach in Miami says winning the division should be a layup.
3: Well, they should win this division.
1: Don't read off his text.
0: Why? He's positive about the team, though.
1: He's the one that thinks NC State's going undefeated this year. He just says stuff. He doesn't mean anything that he says.
0: Nice.
1: He just says stuff.
0: It's Panther positivity. We were trying to find Panther positivity.
1: It is, but he always says, the strike a layup. It's that easy. It's not that easy.
0: Yeah, I wouldn't use those words, but
1: this is a guy that thinks that NC State's never losing a football game ever again. So take that with some salt grains.
0: Our guy Hamdia from Waxall says, I'm more worried about the Saints than I am the Falcons or the Bucks. I say Bucks and Saints, a combination of the two. Mm. The Falcons, yeah, I got to tell you, that I'm about as worried about the Falcons as Mrs. Mack is worried about me when I come up to the bedroom on a Saturday evening. Jeez. You know what I mean? Which is, spoiler alert, not very concerned. All right, anyway, self-stray. I just beat everybody
1: to it. I'm
0: surprised
1: you make it up there.
0: What? Sometimes you don't want me to. I'm not going to lie. Fitty. Texter says, Mac has done his mea culpa and has said he still believes in the Panthers, but didn't Fitty downgrade as well? Please tell me he hasn't abandoned the playoff wagon. You still on board, Fitty?
3: I would never leave the faithful members of the Panther 10-win club. This is I was going to use a great reference, but I forgot what reference I was going to use. Regardless of the fact, Mac, I did downgrade them. After the injury to Skort and what we had happened there with all the right tackle situation. But then we went to FanFest. I've been to two practices. I've seen Bryce Young deal. I think our guy is poised to have a massive season. I think he's going to have the best season of his young NFL career. So not only am I still in the 10-win wagon, I'm back up to the 11-win wagon where the Panthers are going to win this.

0: this division, and they're going to win 11 games like I predicted back in April.
1: Before I downgraded, baby. We have a texter here that says, is it wrong that I agree with the layup guy? I honestly think we win the division by two or three games.
2: That's what Connor Orr from SI has us at right now, because he does the thing where he predicts every game of the season. He has the Panthers winning the South by three games.
1: Yeah, 10 wins to the Bucks being in second place with seven.
2: Yeah.
1: So, yeah, there's a guy, Bone, that doesn't say NC State will never lose a football game again, that thinks they can open it up. I don't know if I'm prepared, Bone, to do all that kind of stuff. You know, like we're going to run away with it or all that. I mean, I picked them to win nine games. I could see the Saints or the Bucks winning eight, but I just believe, like last year, I just believe in Bryce Young being clutch. I also think, Bone, that they are going to let Bryce open it up downfield more. I think they're going to be less conservative, and I think they're going to actually win some games, Bone, where they don't have to go down to the wire. One of the things I see some of the skeptics say is they were 6-2 in close games last year. Yep. And close games is a stat, Bone, that a lot of the analytics guys say is not something that carries over necessarily, right? That can change from year to year. Some analytics people think, oh, it's inevitable the Panthers will lose the close games. But don't y'all think it's possible that the Panthers go out there, they're more aggressive, the passing attack is a bit more lethal, Bone, and the defense is better, and they go out there and just win some games by two scores instead of every game having to be won by Bryce late?
2: They're also not staying status quo. Dave Canales gave up play calling, so Idzik is now play calling. They brought in Daryl Bevel. We have to see how does that affect not only just the system of plays, but the mindset of Canales to now be free for game management stuff. So there's a lot. This isn't just running back the same exact operation. That's a whole new thing as well. So I like that, by the way, that even though they won the South, they made the playoffs,
1: yes,
2: they said, hey, we can still grow and get better. Dave Canales is still growing as a head coach. Keep that in mind, too.
1: And I think you're going to see a better kind of, you know, game manager on the sidelines now.
2: More focused, more into the moment rather than the next moment, like, right? He'll tell you that. He's always about that next moment and not necessarily what's going on and there in front of him.
1: And for him, it's the next play call. Well, now he doesn't have to worry about that. That's Brad Idzik's things, right? And I'm sure he will definitely have input. But things like, remember the Tampa game? When we in that second half are having all these ridiculous calls go against us, and he kind of admitted afterwards, well, you know, at some point I had to move on from the call and call the next play. But now he's freed up to, let me get in that ref's booty a little bit. Let me, you know what I mean? Let me see if I can get him. Maybe I get a call down the road because I make my case. Maybe my players see me fighting for them. And that has an effect. Or maybe, Fitty, maybe they're challenge flags that he doesn't get out there in time because he's worried about calling the next play. So I think that's an improvement to Bone's point.
0: And remember the timeout he had to waste against Miami because he got caught in the moment celebrating a big explosive play? Mac, we have a celebrity text. Papa Fitty has written into the text line.
1: Papa Fitty!
0: Panthers will win the division and win a playoff game. You know what? You know what I'm smelling?
1: What's that?
0: I think Papa Fitty wants to become Panther Papa Fitty.
1: Papa Fitty.
0: Come on home, Dad.
1: Carrie.
0: Come on home to Sweet Caroline. Leave the dastardly Cowboys.
1: Oh, God.
0: It's not worth it. Dak ain't never going to win crap. Jerry's on the back nine. He's on hole 17. He's on hole 18. Tepper's learned to get out of the way. Dave Canales is handsome. Dan Morgan gives me free gear. Bryce Young is nice.
2: Okay. All right.
3: You made your case.
2: Put that in a text, all right? By the way, we've updated.
1: Put that in a family group chat.
2: We have news here on the win board here. We've now upgraded, per sources, Willie P's now at 16-1.
1: Oh, man, that's big, baby. That is big. 16 win, Willie.
3: What are you doing? You are out of your freaking mind right now. Who are you trying to play, pal? Don't play me, because I know ball.
1: Next time, so many great sound bites.
2: Next time we're out, we can just play Willie sounds for 4 hours, have a whole conversation.
1: I've got a great radio bit, although you can't do this like you used to. But like, if you would call people, Bone, and just the only thing talking to them is Willie sound bites. and they answer their phone. It's all Willie sound bites. God
3: almighty.
2: You should call Selenia as Willie and just keep playing. He'd have no idea. Willie, what's up? Willie, what's up, boy?
1: Willie, what's the problem here? Oh, my gosh. God, he is a human soundbite machine.
2: He really is.
1: Jeez, what a gift.
2: When we come back, you're going to hear our conversation that we had recently with Bruce Arians, longtime NFL head coach. 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
18: What's up, y'all? It's KB coming up on a Thursday show. Football is finally back. We got you 3 to 6, but don't forget, countdown to kickoff 6 to 8 tonight. We'll see you at 3 o'clock.

0: 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Mac and Bone with you, hanging out here on a beautiful Thursday. It is Panther game day. How do you feel about that in the city of Charlotte? Saturday's going to be awesome, too, seeing Luke Kuechly get honored the way he deserves to be honored, going into the Hall of Fame. And it's Luke week. It's Lukapalooza, as a listener put it yesterday on our show. And we continue to celebrate. We wanted to get an opposing coach's point of view on Luke, someone that went up against him. And I think it's perfect because he's got a player going into the Hall of Fame as well. He's going to be there this week supporting Larry Fitzgerald. He's Arizona Cardinals coach Bruce Arians, who, of course, 2015, they were the opponent in the famed NFC title game victory where Luke had a pick six. We started the conversation with Bruce Arians by talking about what it's like as an offensive-minded coach when you know you're going to go against Luke.
1: Well, you knew you were never going to fool him.
0: Yeah.
1: Because he was probably one of the most prepared linebackers I've ever faced. And you take the athletic ability, which was unbelievable, all pro, everything. But, man, he was so prepared. He knew what was going to happen before it happened just about every play.
2: Coach, how often did you say, because other coaches and players that played against him would say, how in the world did he know we were going to do that when we just put it in this week? So did you also get that feeling with him of, oh, my God, how the hell did you figure that out so quickly?
1: Yeah, I mean, every time you like I said, you might sneak one past him early in the game that he hadn't seen, and you're never going to get that one again.
0: That's great. We're talking with Bruce Arians, former head coach in Arizona, in Tampa, and you know he faced Luke a couple times in the playoffs. Coach probably don't want to talk about those games. The Bucks divisional rivalry games too. So there's a lot of sample size of you going against Luke Kuechly. That 2015, I'm going to make Coach relive these. He may hang up on us.
2: Good talk, Coach.
0: I always say, Coach, the 2015 NFC Championship game is my favorite sporting event in my 20-plus years of being in Charlotte. But then, of course, they go on and they get upset by Denver in the Super Bowl. What did you think of that team that Luke was a part of, the defense, Cam Newton? And were you surprised they lost to Denver that year?
1: No. I thought that defensively it's one of the best teams and one of the most well-coached teams I've ever faced. That linebacker crew, the whole crew, and then, you know, the whole front seven was outstanding. And yeah. there was no weaknesses. And, you know, I was shocked in that championship game that we played as poorly as we did, but not as shocked as they played as good. The thing about them was if they got ahead, well, watch out. They got that ball rolling with Cam and everybody, and you know the celebrations on the sideline. And so if they couldn't get ahead, I was wondering if they could play from behind. So that I think that was the downfall against Denver.
0: That's a hell of a point.
2: How surprised were you when Luke Kuechly retired when he did with what seemed like a lot of football years still ahead of him?
1: Not very. I think some guys know, you know, that they've got priorities in life. He obviously attained every goal he wanted to as a player. Those guys know. I think of some of the other guys, Patrick Willis and some other guys that just knew, you know, and so it didn't surprise me at all.
0: Coach, you're still with the Bucks, right? What is the capacity you're with the Bucks on, and are you joining us just to get intel on the division rival?
1: All the way. No, I'm no longer employed by the Bucks.
0: Oh, okay.
1: My contract ran up in February. Okay. I'm not a consultant anymore. So,
0: we can let it rip. We can tell you secrets.
1: Yeah, so I can root for my boys, Joe Gilbert and Harold Goodwin.
0: That's right. They were on your staff. We talk all the time. Like last year, we went through so many injuries on the O-line, and it just seemed like they always had the next guy ready to play with no drop off. Like that.
1: Yep.
0: Is that doesn't surprise you one bit, huh?
1: No. I've watched that with Goody for over 20 years, and Joey too. I mean, those guys are tremendous coaches.
2: What do you think of Bryce, Coach? And he made some progress last year, but it seems like it's polarizing when we talk to football people about Bryce, and he's got the contract coming up. What have you seen from Bryce? So do you like Bryce, or do you think that needs to be more? Yeah,
1: I think steady improvement. Stay in the same damn offense, man. Quit firing guys and changing offenses on him. These young quarterbacks don't get a chance to sit in an offense for 3 years anymore and learn how to play the game in the NFL, because if they don't win right away, they fire the quarterback coach or the offensive coordinator or the head coach and start all over again with them. Patience is a lost virtue with owners anymore.
0: That's a hell. It's so true. It's so true. And you know, it was only 1 year, but Coach Canales was down there in Tampa. What do you feel about him as a young head coach?
1: I loved his energy. I thought he had great positive energy, and was really very, very relative with the players, and interacted extremely well. So, yeah, I thought Dave had a really good future.
2: He's given up play calling already to Brad Idzik. How selfless is that for a young coach as they're trying to build something to already pass off the play calling for the benefit of the team? And he says it's to free his mind up for the in-game stuff.
1: Yeah, I think it's a great move. You know, they've been together for a long time. I did the same thing with Byron Leftwich. You know, once I knew he was more than ready to do the job. Actually, I wouldn't have taken the Tampa job had he not come with me, because I knew he was ready, and I didn't want to do that anymore. So I think it's a good move. It does allow you to free up, especially in end-of-game scenarios, and plan ahead.
0: Coach, we got to talk about your Hall of Famer, too. We can't make this all about us here in Charlotte. Larry Fitzgerald, first ballot Hall of Famer. And it doesn't matter what the score was at the end of Cardinals-Panthers games, whether we won or not, man. We knew Larry Fitzgerald was a headache to deal with. What was he like to coach? And what in your, as a guy that coached him, what are the things that really made him special?
1: Number one, he's a Hall of Fame human being.
0: Yeah.
1: Larry's one of the best people I've ever coached, but his availability, he was always there, and he was always available at a very, very high level. So it's like he loved coaching. He didn't ever miss practice. He was always he was the perfect role model for all young players to follow.
2: When you look at the great wide receivers ever, Randy Moss was the speed, size, combo, work ethic for Jerry Rice. When you look at Fitzgerald, the way he played the game, what was it about him as a player on the field that made him so special?
1: Yeah, he had all those attributes. He had the size, he had the strength, he had the speed, unbelievable hands. And the best thing about Larry, you know, he hasn't celebrated a touchdown yet.
2: It's true. Very Barry Sanders like that.
0: Yeah, that's old school folks loved his approach, right? Just play football, man. None of the other stuff.
1: Throw the ball to the ref and celebrate with your teammates.
0: It's true. It's true. This is the question, Coach, that if I ever got a chance to interview you, I wanted to ask you the most. I am a York, Pennsylvania native, much like yourself. I went to York Catholic High School, Coach. I made it through. I know you got a little crazy and ended up being asked to leave. You ended up at York High, which was a huge rival in basketball. We had some battles with them in basketball. What was it like growing up in York, man? Small town, and you're one of the most famous, I would have to say.
1: It was a great, man. York was an awesome place to grow. You know, I started a renovation of the park systems with Mayor Bracey when she was in office. And, you know, I grew up in the parks. Mom and Dad were working in factories like everybody else's mom and dad. And yeah. You had somewhere to go. We went to the park every day and, you know, played every game known to man, and had a great growing up in York, Pennsylvania, and great friends to this day.
0: There you go. That is maybe a guy slightly more famous for me from York, Pennsylvania, Bruce Arians.
2: The guy that broke the backboard on your head from York, or was he from where he's from?
0: No, they're from more Harrisburg.
2: That guy's probably pretty famous too. Yeah.
0: Thank you. But thank God that didn't happen in the viral area. Oh, my God. I would have been embarrassed and humiliated. Glass falling on my head.
2: You got Darvin Hammed.
0: The whole country would see it. But anyway, Bruce Arians did get kicked out of my high school. The word is, Bone, they got caught with some brewskis.
2: Some brewskis.
0: I didn't know they could get you kicked out of York Catholic High School.
3: So you got caught with Teddy?
0: Anyway, no, not Teddy. but anyway, nice him to join us, talk about Luke, and also to talk football with him. We did not realize it when we were doing the interview. He is going to Canton, but for Larry Fitzgerald. But we didn't realize it when we were talking to him, Bone. And he tweeted about it yesterday. He underwent open heart surgery earlier this year.
2: Yeah.
0: And is recovering. He says he's getting there, you know, getting to the point where he wants to be back on the golf course. But I didn't know he was dealing with that. So anyway, man, well, wish him the best.
2: He's an all-time character in an interview. And when we talked to him, we realized he was a little more subdued and not as chatty as usual. And he did seem a little under the weather when we were booking him there. So I did not realize that was a thing, though. So that would explain why you weren't getting the more bombastic areas
0: definitely.
2: That you normally
0: get. He was definitely a little more chill.
2: He is definitely an interview that we were prepared for. Bretson Buckner told us, don't put him on live because he'll just cuss the entire interview.
0: Yeah, that's what we were ready. We were ready for him to let it rip. Retire, so no longer with the Bucks organization.
2: Glad he's okay, but that explains a little bit maybe of the subdued nature. It was still cool to talk to him, though.
0: Definitely, man.
2: Finally, a guy from York that I respect.
0: Oh, dear. Oh, my God.
2: I have a question about York, Mac, real quick. Is that where York Peppermint Patties come from?
0: Yeah.
2: We got
0: York Barbell, too. The York Barbell Company.
2: Okay.
0: Shocking.
2: I never tied that in together.
0: Shocking that Bone knows about the candy, but not the barbell company. I'm the same as you.
2: I knew Hershey, Pennsylvania. I didn't tie you in York. Wow.
0: There you go, baby.
2: When we come back, it's the Mac and Bone Hope-O-Meter. We find out how hopeful college football fan bases are across the Carolinas. 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

0: I think they are overrated at 23. For 15 years, when these polls come out, I have taken a stance and said there are too many teams. And a lot of them played in the SEC. I will admit that. But I have a principle that I will not give up on no matter what conference you play in. You cannot live just off the brand. And Clemson has a rich, storied, successful brand in college football. But they shouldn't deserve the benefit of the doubt. They might be really good and answer some of the questions that we have about them coming into the season. But to just plop them in there in the top 25 because they've won multiple national championships and Dabo Swinney is one of the top coaches in college football, I don't think that's right. They were not very good last year. They were not very good the season before, and they have a ton of questions on this team. I think Clemson at 23 is overrated at this spot. Make them earn it. Show us that you're back to your winning ways before you just plop them in there with a number before their name.
1: Danny Cannell, who usually will shill for anything in the ACC, Bone, add him to the list of national media members who have said, Clemson, you don't deserve to be number 23. What's up with that? Mac and Bone Show with you. We got to talk a little college football. We will finally get down to business and talk about tonight's Hall of Fame game in Canton. We'll start to look at what and who is worth watching tonight, Bone. All right, we understand that the vast majority of players you may want to watch will be in jumpsuits.
2: Also, just found out there's a big musical act performing in Canton today before the game. Carolina Mike has made his way to Canton.
1: He's playing.
2: He'll be playing $150,000 somewhere in Canton today. Alex Zetlow has the article up about him today. Carolina Mike, the journey continues.
1: So Bryce Young might not be playing. Jalen Phillips might not be playing. But Carolina Mike is playing, baby. Can't get him out of the lineup. Oh, my gosh.
2: What song do you think he's going to do?
1: Carolina Mike has taken one song. Is there a when I listen? God bless you. I ain't mad at you. He's such a nice guy, too, Bone, and he loves the Panthers, bleeds black and blue. But has any one-hit wonder in the history of music taken one song to these great lengths? This is remarkable, man.
2: Can I make
1: it? Really is.
2: Can I make a comparison?
1: What's that?
2: Is he Vanilla Ice? Because go ahead, Mac. Real quick, name another Vanilla Ice song.
1: Yeah, I don't.
2: All right, see, there you go. He's Vanilla Ice.
1: Yeah, that is another conversation, Bone. Maybe we'll save it for next July since we finally have football now.
2: Yes.
1: One-hit wonders, man. One-hit wonders, a good conversation.
2: He's Chumbawamba.
1: Carolina Mike. Yeah, I don't know any other Chumbawamba songs either, for that matter.
2: They were, what was the song called? Tub Thumping. Yeah, I got it wrong there.
1: I get knocked down and I get up again and I'm never going to keep it down. I love that one, baby.
2: That should be our new jam for this season.
1: Yeah, baby. We got knocked down with a couple injuries, but we up again. All right, so Panthers talk coming up at 9:25. But let's have some college football talk. So The Athletic does this thing on their college football page, Bone, called the Hopeometer, or maybe it's supposed to be Hopeometer. I don't know. That might sound smoother. The Hopeometer. And it is a survey that fans take on behalf of their school, and they are trying to find out which fan bases have the most hope, which fan bases don't. They're trying to quantify the hope of college football fans across the country. I want to steal that bit, Bone, for our purposes here, and I want to find out from you fans in the Carolinas, of the local teams in the Carolinas, if we go 1 to 10, if we go 1 to 10 and you have to put a number on how hopeful you are for this college football season, I would like y'all to weigh in. And we want everybody, Charlotte, ECU app, if we can get at least one representative, if not multiple, from all the schools, obviously the Power Four schools too, South Carolina, Clemson, Carolina, yeah. Wake State, all of them. I would just be curious, if you would put a number on your level of optimism, Duke too, I don't think I mentioned Bone, your level of optimism for this year's football season, what would it be? 704-570-9610. For example, Bone, if I were to do, say I was bullish on NC State and was excited about NC State having CJ Bailey back and having this schedule they got, okay, and Duke Scott in the backfield.
2: It almost sounds like you're believing what you're saying.
1: I would say 8 for NC State. I would say 8 out of 10, because I'm trying to be fair, like 10 is, oh my God, we might win some sort of championship. But I think NC State can have a really good, fun season, better than last year. I'm not getting crazy and saying it's Doran's first 10-win season or anything, but if they won 9 games, I wouldn't be shocked. Like, do you think that's a fair... What do you think a fair number would be for a state?
2: First of all, for this exercise, I don't know if any teams in our area, Mac, are hitting that 9 or a 10 here.
1: That's a great question. That's a good point.
2: There are some fans of teams not in the area that maybe have a 9 or a 10. I don't know if that's here, but again, it's the people's views of their own team. For state, I don't know if I would go 8, but I'd probably go, 7.5, somewhere in the neighborhood.
1: So you're close to it.
2: Their quarterback is going to win them a lot of games. They've got the schedule. I think it's about a 7.5 for state.
1: I expect DJ Elliott to have the defense to be better this year under DJ Elliott next year. They made a scheme change there, and he went through some stuff, and I'm sure that affected the performance. We've got a couple of state fans saying 8. This texter says, as a diehard state fan, I do not want to be optimistic, and I certainly don't want Mac optimistic. Yeah, we've tried this before. Especially the season they loaded up in the portal, bro.
2: And they got
1: Grayson McCall. That was horrible.
2: We'll revisit this in mid-October and see how people are feeling about Mac.
1: So South Carolina is a pretty, I don't know, I think fans are pretty optimistic. At least that they will bounce back from last year. I don't want to put words in y'all's mouth. Y'all text in. What would you say, 1 to 10, what's your hope? Hope meter number.
2: I've got 8.5.
1: Oh, so you went above our state number.
2: When you've got a talent like Sellers on offense, you've got a Stewart on defense, and this is not the normal gauntlet to start a season. It's Kent State. It's Towson. It's Mississippi State. It's Alabama, who's not really Alabama like they used to be. And then it's Kentucky and it's Florida and Tennessee, who I think they can beat. So there's a lot of games off the jump here where I think for once I'm looking at the Gamecocks not to just have their heads above water, but to actually put up a pretty good record to start the season. And I don't always say that all the time.
1: I like normally the Gamecocks. I think they're underrated.
2: Normally it's, hey, can they go 2-3 or 3-2 and survive?
1: Yeah.
2: That wouldn't do it this year. They've got an opportunity here to win 4 or 5 games off the jump.
1: Okay, about these texts from South Carolina fans. Carolina crazy, 9.5. Ice cream sandwich. South Carolina has me at 9.5. Listen to that. 9.5 would be what? You're at least right there in free, like you were 2 years ago. Like literally, like
2: you're on the
1: edge of the playoff at worst, right?
2: Yeah. I don't know if any
1: of some people are hyping them up, Bone. We saw the thing in The Athletic where one of the writers picked them as a sleeper playoff team. They're getting some love. It's like, can they be as good as they were? I can't imagine the defense. I know they got Stewart, and I know they've got some players back in that back seven, Bone. It's hard for me to imagine their defense is going to be as good as that. That defense 2 years ago was phenomenal, you know?
2: It was. Now, I'm not going to go 9 because while the front part of the schedule is more doable, they still do have Oklahoma, A&M, there's Georgia, there's Clemson. It's just more backloaded this year, maybe say, yeah, than front.
1: They've
2: got
1: to win those games early. You know, 4 of the first 5 or whatever, early. Now, Clemson fans are all over the board. I've got an 8 from a Clemson fan, a 6.
2: This involves numbers.
1: Got him, Bone. You got him. Poor Tiger fans. All country's calling them overrated this week. And Bone has been piling on. This texter says 8 for Clemson. Now, these are not the win totals. I want you to know that. Some people are getting confused here. This is a very important instrument called the hopeometer. We're basically stealing this from The Athletic. The Athletic does this to judge the optimism of fan bases in college football. We want to know 1 through 10. What number would you put on your hope level? What do you think for Clemson? Like a 7 out of 10? Like I don't think they should be as optimistic as State or South Carolina. Well, I don't know. I think they can win 8 or 9 games too. But then again, it does 8 or 9 games. Does that equal? What does that equal on the hopeometer?
2: The problem
1: because
2: is,
1: I don't know if, like, 8 wins for NC State is a really good season. For South Carolina is a really good season. 8 wins for Dabo Swinney probably doesn't get y'all in Tiger Nation excited.
2: The thing that may happen with Clemson, even if fans are excited to start the year, does that get knocked back early because they're going to the other Death Valley in LSU? If LSU puts it on them to start week 1, does that get the fans in a really negative state to start the year, and then it's Miami not far down the line from that. So, Meg, I think we're going to find out a lot about Clemson early this the first game, and it's not even necessarily about a win or a loss. It's about do they show up against LSU and not get blown out like Vegas thinks they're going to do.
1: Yeah, what's the spread in that one?
2: 11.5 for LSU?
1: I could ease. I definitely think they're losing by double digits.
2: Does Clemson go in there and show up and put up a good fight, or are they much more like last year where they don't have much of a chance against LSU?
1: Last year, they had a lead for a while last year, didn't they? What did the score end up being in that game against LSU? Obviously, they were at home. But I think they're losing by double digits, but I don't think that matters, Bone, in terms of the grand scheme of things. I don't think Clemson fans should put too much stock in what happens with LSU. I guess you do get them, new scheme.
2: It was 17-10 last year, but
1: it was a close game. New scheme, new coach, new regime, a lot of new players, so maybe you're lucky you get them at that point, but you have to play them on the road. I would write that game off, Bone. And I would start to look at some of these other games. In the ACC, I still think they're good enough with their schedule to win 8 or 9 football games, but still lose by double digits to LSU. That's kind of the way I put it. North Carolina fans. Oh, Fort Millionaire says Lenora Sellers is overrated. All In Since 79 says Clemson 10 wins. We beat LSU by 14.
2: Well, good to know we're drinking early today.
1: Smitty from the can't go there, man. I got to see it, man. LSU is, Kiffin's got that roster loaded with talent, even if it's new guys.
2: Yeah. Smitty from the city says NC State has a better chance of winning the ACC than South Carolina does the SEC. I don't think South Carolina's winning the SEC, but Smitty from the city, I ask you this. You think NC State has a chance to win the conference with Miami in this conference?
1: I think NC State is finishing. I think they're finishing further up in the ACC than South Carolina is in the SEC. And I would think, therefore, they do have a better chance than South Carolina.
2: But don't sit here and tell me
1: South Carolina's got to go through how many top 10 teams?
2: But
1: there's only one legit top 10 team, ACC.
2: And where would NC State finish in the SEC?
1: Well, that's not what he's saying, though.
2: The point of this was that they have a better chance. Well, you think Miami's in their path there, fella? You think they're going to win the ACC over Miami?
1: But let me tell you who's in your path, though. Oklahoma's in your path.
2: Understood. Ole Miss, LSU, Georgia, Texas.
1: So his point's not wrong.
2: Neither team doing their conference.
1: But his point's not wrong, though. If you were to give the percent chances, NC State should get a higher percent, shouldn't they? Because they don't have to go through that gauntlet.
2: Are they better than SMU?
1: I'm not saying they are, but I'm just saying if you did percent chances, you honestly think that South Carolina would have a higher percent chance to win?
2: But that's about the conference more so than the teams.
1: Yeah, that's a big part of it.
2: I think if they
1: played a football game on a neutral site, I think you'd be in for a hell of a football game.
2: Yeah.
1: I think they're very even teams. But I don't know why you're fighting it. The whole point is that ACC versus the SEC.
2: But the NC State has no chance to win the ACC, much like SEC. South Carolina, the SEC has no chance.
1: So you're saying they both have 0.0?
2: There's no bet there that's going to win that one. NC State's not winning the ACC over Miami. They're not.
1: I know this. NC State has a better chance of getting to their conference title game than South Carolina.
2: They never have before.
1: I'm not saying they have. But again, if you were to do percentages,
2: we got Wolfpack Mac deeply in the house right now.
1: It's crazy to me that you would think in the SEC that South Carolina would have an equal chance to get to a title game as NC State.
2: Yeah, but neither one is doing that. So you're
1: saying 0% chance NC State gets to a title game?
2: I don't know if it's zero, but it's
1: injuries happen.
2: You are all in right now.
1: I think they win 8 or 9 games, but I don't know. I think you're writing them off too quickly here. North Carolina fans.
2: I'm sorry. NC State's going to the title game because that happens all the time.
1: I didn't say they're going to the title game. We're talking about a chance. That's all we're talking about here, right? Like it could be like a 1% chance, be higher than what you think. Let's get some of these other fan bases in here. 704-570-9610. Feel free to argue if you're a South Carolina or NC State fan. Hey, we've got a Carolina fan that says -1 million is my hopometer number from 1 to 10. Carolina fan says 4. This dude says, I hope the football season goes by fast. I'm a Carolina fan. I don't even know what to say to Carolina fans, man.
2: Well, we got news about Carolina this morning,
1: I don't even know what to say. And now, yeah, now Steve Belichick is what? On a health-related leave or whatever?
2: Yeah, Belichick announced today that his son Steve, D.C., is on medical leave for the time being.
1: So, that's another blow. I mean, the hits just keep on coming. I don't know what to say, Fitty, to y'all as Carolina fan. Well, if you put a number 1 through 10 on your hope for Carolina, what would you make it, Fitty?
3: 3.
1: Yeah. I mean, I hate to do this because I hate to be the guy that just roots for the coach to get fired. But if you can just start over and they're willing to invest in football the way they have and they hire an actual competent, experienced college coach, maybe they can bring the hope back that way. You know? Let's see. Duke, this guy's mad. Bones all caught up in an argument about South Carolina. What about his Duke boys? I have us.
2: I talked Duke the entire summer.
1: Us as a 7 out of 10 on the hope meter.
2: Yeah, I've downplayed them the last two off seasons, and I've been wrong about it. Concerned about the drop off in quarterback, but it's a team that won 9 games with Malik Murphy a couple of years ago. I think they're a bowl team. I think they can win 7 games. I don't think they're going to get to the 9. That they've got to the last couple of years, but I also think that Manny Diaz has some room to operate here for the job he's done the last couple of years. So if they don't win 8 or 9 games, that's not an indictment on anything other than they have to sort of retool with a lot of losses in the offseason, including Barkay with Mensah. But they have the best running back in the conference in Nate Shepard, so that's got to mean something.
1: I would think Wolfpack Max says I like Duke Scott better, but that's a whole nother. So I'm just kidding. Although I might. But anyway, I would put them, though, at a 6. Like, if we're doing hope-a-meter, 6 out of 10, they can't be up there in the 7 range, can they, though? They lost too much. I'm not saying he can't, that Manny Diaz can't go 7-5 or something like that.
2: But again, he's lost a lot the previous 2 years, and he seems to manage. So I would say a 7.
1: Like, we have no idea if this quarterback could play dead in the Western.
2: Boy, you know, like I just said, though.
1: We got no idea.
2: Malik Murphy wasn't exactly.
1: But he's got talent, though. He's got, like, arm talent. He was at Texas. Y'all are getting a dude from San Jose State.
2: They didn't win 9 games, though, because of Malik Murphy. He struggled a lot. Remember, he also went out for a few games.
1: No, the defense is great, but I don't know. So what is your Duke hope-a-meter number?
2: I said 7. Yeah.
1: 7. All right.
2: Now, they play at Illinois in the second game. That's going to be tough. But again, Tulane lost their coach. They play Stanford, William & Mary. Georgia Tech will not be the same.
1: At State, at Miami, Clemson.
2: But look at the start of the season, though. What game?
1: You don't have Louisville or SMU, though.
2: What game?
1: So that's good.
2: I have a question for you. This is not saying they can win them all or will win them all. What game all the way up until, and they played NC State very well, by the way, the last couple of years. What game all the way to November is impossible for them to win? Tulane, Illinois, Stanford, William & Mary, Georgia Tech, Carolina, Virginia, Boston College. They're chanting all those games.
1: Yeah.
2: Then it gets tougher after that.
1: Yeah. Illinois, I would think they would lose.
2: Well, look, they're going to lose some, but they're not. It's not exactly a gauntlet they're running there either. Like, Georgia Tech and Virginia might be tough, but it's not like they can't beat those teams.
1: Captain Bitter says Wake Forest Demon Deeks the annual 6.5. Now, is that their wins? He might be talking win total. We're talking hope-a-meter, all right? We're talking 1 out of 10 on the hope-a-meter.
2: Oh, that's not the annual. They were better than that last year.
1: Well, yeah, but I think he's talking going into the season.
2: Okay.
1: I think he's talking about, yeah, they won 9 football games last year. One of the biggest surprises in the country, I would say. I think they'd be hard. I think they'd be a hard task to repeat. But I know this. People are hating on Gio Lopez. Certainly Tar Heel fans are hating on Gio Lopez. Last year, I mean, his quarterback situation, Robbie Ashford going into season as his number one, a guy who just looked like he had no arm bone when he was at Auburn. And look what they were able to do. So is Jake Dickert a guy? You're pumping up Manny Diaz. Don't underestimate him. Is Jake Dickert a guy that maybe we shouldn't underestimate either? Again, I'm saying, can they get to a bowl? You know? I think they end up being a bowl team at least.
2: Yeah, they've got a Akron and Purdue to start the year. Then it's Miami. Well, they have a tough stretch here, though, Mac. It's Miami, Louisville, State, and Cal four out of five games, and it's at Louisville, at State, at Cal. That's going to be a little tough stretch there for them. When we come back on the Mac and Bone Show, some of the Panthers are playing football tonight. What or who is worth looking out for in the Hall of Fame game? And we have a Panther and Cardinals videos that have gone viral. 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
4: What's up, Charlotte? Doug Maurer here, and that means it's time for the Charlotte Knights Minute. Last night was a busy night at Truist Field, with the Charlotte Knights and the Durham Bulls playing not one, but two games in front of the Queen City faithful. Game one belonged to the good guys, and the Knights rallied behind starting pitcher Jonathan Cannon for a 4-1 victory over the Bulls. Unfortunately, game two did not go according to plan, and the Bulls took the nightcap by a final score of 7-1. Fans, the homestand continues at Truist Field tonight with Hockey Night in full effect. 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
10: From the vantage point, Mafatu saw six war canoes drawn upon the beach. But what held the boy's eyes in awful trance were the figures springing and leaping about the flames, darting, shifting, bounding toward the sky. The eaters of men. Cannibals. Firelight glistened on their oiled bodies, on flashing spears and bristling decorations. Mafatu watched the strange scene, powerless to move, and he felt doom itself breathing chill upon his neck. In that very instant, he heard a crashing in the undergrowth. Four figures were tearing toward him through the jungle. He could see them now. He turned and ran blindly down the trail, slipping, sliding, stumbling, his

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0: I would imagine, I wasn't with him for the last couple of years, but I would imagine being on several different teams, working with several varieties of the depth chart of wide receivers, tight ends, etc., that he's got experience trying to figure guys out pretty quickly. Different body types, different speed, different profiles, and so that's shown up. You know, and he's able to and very comfortable playing with anybody and making sure that they understand what we're trying to get done.
1: There you go. That is Dave Canales talking about his Super Bowl champion starting quarterback tonight, Kenny Pickett, ladies and gentlemen. And shout out to whoever, I forget the name of the texter who pointed out that we are starting a Super Bowl chant, because I have worn that out, Bone.
2: You have,
1: since
2: yeah.
1: he told me.
2: That's not like you, though, to wear out a piece of information. You would never do something such.
1: Is that still because of Wolfpack Mac? Are you still mad at Wolfpack Mac? Is that why you poking fun?
2: I don't even remember the last segment.
1: Okay, you've moved on. Anyway, Mac and Bone Show with you. We'd be on the same page now, baby. We are on the page of two Panther fans excited to watch our first stringers walk around in jumpsuits and our third and fourth stringers dominate the day tonight. It is Kenny Pickett starting. I know Joe Person, for one, has kind of said his the vibe he's getting is one or two series for Pickett. And then it's Haynes King, get that arm loose and get the legs ready to run, baby. There will be a lot of you. Carson Beck starts for Arizona, and Keaton Slovis is the backup. They're sitting their first two guys out.
2: Hard to tell which ones are their first two guys.
1: I told Bo, Jacoby Brissett and Gardner Minshew. You pointed out how amusing that is, that they are the first and second stringers.
2: You know you've got a quarterback problem if those are the guys sitting out the preseason games.
1: Got to protect those two gentlemen, man.
2: Mac, do you know why I'm concerned about Haynes King tonight running for his life and why he may set a preseason record for yardage and running? I'm going to guess that Stone Forsythe will be in this game tonight.
1: Oh, yeah, he's probably starting, right? Like, you got to figure our depth on the offensive line at tackle with the tackle injuries. I think that's a valid point. That's take the over. Although the over Haynes King yards might be in the 50s. I'm not sure. I don't know.
2: What about over?
1: But I think that's a valid point.
2: What's his carry total, though, tonight?
1: Yeah, that's another good one to look for.
2: You know, if you're into betting on the preseason.
1: We're 2 hours removed, Bone, from me saying you are a degenerate if you bet on preseason football, and now I'm trying to figure out what the best bets are. I'm now thinking of how I can use my 7 cents on the night's game. All right, first, before we get to the discussion of, like, what or who matters to you tonight.

0: 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If you already got it, click on it. 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That will allow you to hit record and record a message. You only got 30 seconds, but give us your best, you know, salute to Luke, what you love about him, your memories. I don't know, maybe 24 tackles against New Orleans, something like that. You want to just scream the Luke chant, whatever it is. We're looking to put this together. We're also looking to send it Luke's way and let him hear the love as well. And there will be one winner. We'll do a drawing of everybody that leaves the Luke salutes, and there'll be one winner that will get a pair of tickets to the Houston preseason game. So we'll play these tomorrow, but that's why we need y'all to do it today. So WFNZ app, leave your message, and then it'll give you a chance to kind of put your information in there. I ask you, Bone, obviously everybody knows what we're watching for on Saturday. On Saturday, we can't wait to see Luke and to hear his speech. What do you think, Bone, about tonight? Like, what do you feel like, or who do you feel like kind of matters tonight in this game?
1: I think it's the wide receivers that are going to play tonight. No XL, right?
0: Yeah, no XL.
1: And we already think that Tremaine's going to make the team, but I'm talking about Jimmy Horn Jr., Jasiem Reed, and John Mechie. Because those guys will play tonight, and we feel like, are they all vying, Mac, for that last spot within the wide receiver room, depending on the amount that they carry? I think that'll be very interesting tonight to see who plays the best out of those three guys. And it wouldn't surprise me. Jasiem Reed's got a real chance tonight, I think, to do something.
0: Oh yeah, I think he would be like the first guy I would put on a list. I think your talk about that position and the guys that are vying for the last spot or two at wide receiver are going to be fun to watch. But Jasiem Reed in particular, I'm telling y'all, he was on the practice squad last year. He went to San Diego in the Pioneer League, lit it up, and was undrafted, was picked up by Cleveland. They let him go, and he was on the practice squad the whole year last year. And I heard Joe Person talking about this. The word is he held his own. Like, he made it tough on JC and Mike Jack last year in practice. He is doing a great job in practice, coming down with everything. He's one of the top guys. I think an easy answer to Bone is the quarterbacks, and maybe more Haynes King. Like, Pickett, it's going to be quick. He's going to be playing with guys, you know, that, you know, are, I don't know, maybe third string. But Haynes King, I'm very interested in this dude, because they did want, you know, Canales has spoke of, and Dan Morgan has spoke of, wanting that young quarterback they can try to develop that can move and that can run. And that's what he is. I think we start watching him, Bone, and seeing, do we have a QB that is worth using a third QB roster spot? I don't. I know Sheena Quick was saying that he's thrown the ball better than Pickett, and she thinks he could win the two job at some point. I don't know if I'm going that far, but just, could we use the third spot on him because we don't want to expose him to other teams on the practice squad? I want to see.
1: We know the stuff with Haynes. We watch enough of him to know what he does well, right? It's the toughness. It's the running. It's that Baker Mayfield mindset that you're not knocking that dude out of the football game. We know what made him work and really elevating that Georgia Tech program to a higher standard. But it's going to be about how's he going to throw the football. Because if he can, Mac, figure out a way to be a more accurate passer,
0: that's the key,
1: to go with everything else he has, then there's no doubt down the line, I think he would be a very good backup quarterback. Can I give you one more guy, Mac, whose name we mentioned a lot, but I think we're going to see him a lot tonight, and that's Aaron Hall.
0: Yeah.
1: The defensive end out of Duke.
0: Definitely.
1: Definitely is going to play a lot tonight.
0: Yes, and he's got a chance, right, with LeBryan Ray retiring, with Wharton hurt. Aaron Hall's a guy that I try not to do the thing I do usually, which is overreact, Bone, to undrafted free agent signings by the Panthers. I've got a long history of acting like guys are going to be Hall of Famers when they're undrafted. But you throw in Dan Morgan having success with undrafted guys recently, and Aaron Hall's a guy that made plays at Duke. Now there's an opportunity. He's got a legit chance to make that roster.
1: That's a guy
0: I think that's a good one,
1: that's
0: man.
1: That's a guy on defense. Zakeem Wheatley is another guy that I'm interested
0: in.
1: I'm just trying to figure out guys that we're going to see tonight.
0: That's a good one. I want to see Sam Hecht at center. Hopefully no one does a Cam Jackson to him, because that was a rough moment for him in camp the other day. But Sam Hecht's a guy I think can be our center of the future. Will Lee, does Will Lee play? I'm also trying to figure out who plays and who doesn't. Like,
1: Does Mitchell Evans play tonight or not? Because Sanders is hurt, right?
0: Tremble's not playing. Sanders Dave

0: wants to play, he said, but doesn't know if he can play because of the ankle injury. Mitchell Evans probably plays then, don't you think?
1: Do they view him as a guy that, I don't know.
0: Hard to know who's so going
1: Felipe,
0: to play.
1: With Felipe Franks and Caden Priestcorn are the other tight ends on the roster.
0: Yeah.
1: And James Mitchell. He's there too.
0: Oh, James Mitchell too.
1: I guess definitely. He might play a lot.
0: So maybe
1: tonight.
0: They don't have to play Mitch tonight.
1: Yeah.
0: What do you think about corners? Like, do they play Corey Thornton and Will Lee? I'd love to watch both those guys play football tonight, but like, I'm not sure, Wick, where's the jumpsuit cutoff? Like, Princely told us he's looking forward to being a jumpsuit. That made me wonder, Bone, like, how far does that jumpsuit, you know, list go? But I would like to watch Thornton and Lee, but they might not make the cut.
1: We're going to see Isaiah Simmons at some safety tonight, I guess?
0: Yeah, that would be interesting.
1: Because he's on the third line at strong safety.
0: Yeah, so he's probably gets to play position football. Because I think during the season, he's pretty much primarily special teams. And he's freaking great at it, as you saw in the playoff game.
1: That special teams unit, by the way, Simmons and Felipe Franks in there, that is some dogs.
0: I know. I love it, baby. Diamond dogs, baby. In honor of Ted Lasso, Bone and I both watched the season premiere for season 4.
1: I have a question about the dog you just... Is your dog okay?
0: That dog sounded like he dying, didn't it?
1: Sounds like he stepped on Murphy's tail.
0: That wasn't my best dog. That wasn't the best dog in me right there, baby. This dude says, I'm a Panther
1: fan.
0: Sounded
1: like Old Yeller.
0: I'm a Panther fan, but do you have a problem with me saying I will watch 8 minutes and then turn on something else?
1: Not a football guy, then.
0: That's what Fitty called out Panther fans. Said just many of you.
1: Just texted. That you're not a football guy.
0: Not a football guy.
1: Real football guys hang for the entire game tonight.
0: If you're a Panther fan, don't you have to hang?
1: Have to.
0: Or are we do not get mad if they don't watch the four stringers?
1: If you're not watching Mapalo Mawatsa later on tonight, then I don't want to talk to
0: you. Take your Panther card. That's what we're going to do tomorrow, Bone. We're going to send some agents out door to door to collect. We're going to go and find out how much you watch of the game. We're going to collect Panther cards. All right. If you weren't there late in the fourth quarter.
1: I have a question about Mawatsa, by the way, the four-string linebacker.
0: Clearly.
1: Here.
0: I know. I'm a big fan of his game.
1: I know that they have to give out a lot of numbers in camp. Do we have to give him Thomas Davis's number? Can we not spare that one here during camp? This guy's number 58. It really, really kind of bothers me a little bit.
0: Do you think, though, they give the big numbers, the important numbers like that, to guys they know aren't making the team, so they know that he's just borrowing this number for like three weeks, and then he's going to give it back? Oh, my gosh. Someone brought up a good question. Does Cam Jackson play tonight? I'd love to watch Cam Jackson and Lee Hunter tonight.
1: I don't think so.
0: Does Lee Hunter play tonight? We know Freeling's not, but like some of these other rookies that are going to get playing time, where's the jumpsuit cutoff spot?
1: Cam Jackson was number one on the depth chart that it's not supposed to matter.
0: Yeah, so he probably doesn't play, right?
1: Lee Hunter might play just because he's a rookie and get his feet wet.
0: I mean, Canales did say some guys that are battling for starting spots, so I don't know. It's going to be interesting to see tonight.
1: We're going
0: to
1: see a lot of Claude and Cherylis and Bam Martin Scott tonight, though, aren't we?
0: I would think they're going to be, yes. I would think they are definitely going to. Unfortunately, we saw a lot of them last year due to injuries.
2: Here's an interesting one. Ice Cream Sandwich writes in, do they have a backup long snapper? Does J.J. Jansen get a vet day?
1: This is a regular game for J.J.
0: J.J., I feel like J.J. gets no reprieve, does he? Doesn't he snap every snap, even in preseason games?
1: All the specialists are... There's no...
0: backups.
1: There's no battle for those guys right now. They're all entrenched, so they're all playing tonight.
2: I kind of feel bad because I'm getting a vet day from tonight's Countdown to Kickoff show. Like, I'm not running the broadcast, smoke's filling in for me. And J.J. can even get a vet day to play in the Hall of Fame.
1: What are you busy with tonight? What you got going on?
2: I don't know. He was told
0: not to show up.
2: I asked Colin. He said, I would give you the vet day, bub.
0: Yeah, we just want to make sure you're healthy for regular season Countdown to Kickoff shows. By the way, we are on the night with a pregame show from 6 to 8 tonight. So tune in. We're getting ready for Panther football. This dude says...
1: Carolina Mike says that Haynes King would be better than Malik Willis. I don't know about this version of Malik Willis.
0: That feels...
1: He's starting in the league right now.
0: That feels... Yeah, we'll see. I'm not as... I was bullish on him when he was drafted. I'm not as bullish now as some people are over like a 3-game sample at the end of last year. But I agree with you saying that Haynes King, like you're basically saying Haynes King at some point will be good enough to get that contract that Willis just got with Miami. I don't know.
1: Yeah.
0: I don't know if I want to call that out. But like, do I want to see, is he Bryce's backup material? Because it would be nice, Bone. I'm sure that's what Dan Morgan was thinking. Why he wanted a mobile young guy. It would be nice to have a mobile guy eventually as Bryce's backup. And I know Pickett's not a statue, but it would be nice to be able to do some of the improv stuff Bryce does.
1: Meg, I want some of these football guys to let us know. Text in tonight that you're still awake when this game ends. We'll come in the morning.
0: You want them to report in?
1: I want reporting in tonight that you're still watching these guys play tonight.
2: Well, they haven't even played the game. We got to take Adam from Harrisburg's Panther fan card. He's going to have the Panther game on one TV and Big Brother on the other.
0: I do love me some Big Brother, but I'm watching that after the Panther game. Eviction night tonight, man.
2: As Max
0: big
2: said,
0: eviction night tonight. Melody may go home. I do not want her to go home.
2: 6:15, it's effing football season.
0: It is, baby. But
2: turn the BS off the television.
0: Record that. How dare you call that great reality institution BS?
2: But like it's childish.
0: Watch that after. Watch that afterwards is what you need to do. What do you think, though, Fitty, of the 704 number guy that says, you show me Panther fans that ain't watching every minute tonight, and I will punch them square in the jaw.
1: Hot dog condiment. He'll be asleep after 5 minutes. He's out there. He's out.
0: Hot dog condiment. What's wrong
1: with
0: you, baby?
1: You're on the 10-win
0: board.
1: It's
0: Panther season.
1: You're on the 10-win board. Take his name off there.
0: This dude's
1: not a football guy.
0: This dude says, is it not hard to believe that some of us that don't have to talk about the game tomorrow on the radio might go to bed early? No, that's easy to believe. We're just trying to fire you up. We're trying to inspire you, baby.
2: All right?
0: Give us 60 minutes.
2: We live for this. I'm not missing a snap.
0: You did miss some snaps in 2015 and 2016, 2017,
1: you're gonna have
0: 2018.
1: You're going to have the Mets on the other team tonight? Your guy is doing splits?
0: You're going to have that guy. What's up with that guy, Fitty, that y'all got, the relief pitcher, that like gets a strikeout and does a split or some crap? What is that?
2: I don't know. He's the only pitcher that'll throw over 100 miles per hour this year for the Mets.
0: I guess we need to stop talking, man. Yeah. All right, rolling, baby.
1: We come back. We have the wrap-up, including some interesting audio from Dwayne Wade, and we get you set for the busy night in sports, including the Panthers. 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
22: What's up, y'all? It's KB coming up on a Thursday show. Football is finally back. We got you 3 to 6, but don't forget, countdown to kickoff 6 to 8 tonight. We'll see you at 3 o'clock.

0: said Bojangles.
1: Bojangles is good. Yo. Yeah.
2: Wow.
1: Bojangles.
0: We had a game in Charlotte when they was the Bobcats. We had some Bojangles before the game because they wasn't that good. And I tell you, we couldn't move.
1: Before the game? Why would you?
2: They weren't that good.
0: We were like, we got this. We ate that Bojangles. When I tell you, it took us 4.5 quarters to wake up. He's out there sleeping. Coach was hot. What's wrong? What's wrong? That Bojangles.
1: Not the voice.
0: Let's stand.
1: Not Stan Van Gundy.
0: Yeah, that Bojangles coach.
1: Not the Stan Van Gundy voice. I can't.
3: Oh, my God. That is Dwayne Wade. The Bobcats weren't very good. That's the understatement of the century, by the way.
4: Actually, that's kind of a compliment to us.
3: We'll take it. That they would eat Bojangles before the game, get off to a slow start, and need to pick it up late, Bone, while Stan Van Gundy screams, all because they filled their bellies with Bojangles for the game. Oh, I'm dying, man. I am dying.
4: Unbelievable.
3: Oh, that is good stuff. That is right up there,
4: Bone. Most relatable Dwayne Wade's been to us, though.
3: Yes, we all. Finally, we understand you. Finally, we do. Did he have Bojangles? He was cut off to a slow start before Purple Shirt Guy screamed at him. You think he might have Bojangles that night, too?
4: Could have, yeah. Oh, is Bojangles, Mac, you know when you hear stories about the partying that happens for the visiting teams in South Beach, where if they have a day, oftentimes that he will take advantage of the next game? Is Bojangles or South Beach?
3: That, yes, 100%. That's our hometown advantage. Maybe they got fat and ate some Supremes.
4: If these guys have a full day here, they just load up.
3: That is our hope. I think you've nailed it. I think you have nailed it, man. Matter of fact,
4: we should put as many Bojangles as possible, like around the hotel. I mean, there's some out there, but just every block that should be like a Starbucks.
3: Find the other team's hotel, and I'm telling you, Bojangles should set up shop at that joint. Literally just have a mini pop-up store right outside every road opponent's hotel, man. Oh, God. Then all of a sudden, we might be able to win a bunch of games. All right. We've got a game tonight, Panthers and Cardinals. We got countdown to kickoff at 6 o'clock. KB and I on WFNZ. Football's back. Whether you're watching the whole game or not, football is back. Tomorrow, it will be the culmination of our Luke Kuechly Appreciation Week. We'll play the montage of your salutes to Luke, record them on the app, and then we also will hear from Ron Rivera, among other things, tomorrow. We'll recap the game. I am sure. Do you think it's a Haynes King overreaction day tomorrow, Bone?
4: Oh, it's...
3: You think so?
4: It's already happening right now. I mean, Carolina Mike's got him as a mid-tier starter in a couple of years. Mac, I have a list of guys that... It's sad to see this, and I would consider these guys friends and football guys a few minutes ago, but we found out today, Picante, not watching the game tonight. Mm. Gashouse Earl, can't stay awake tonight. Hot Dog Condiment, no longer a football guy tonight. It's hard to see, Matt, these guys we trusted, no longer football
3: guys. These
4: guys
3: are so fired up that we're shaming folks, that Panther fans that don't watch the whole game. Picante said he would rather listen to Fitty's love stories than watch the game. Another texter says it's preseason football. Calm down. It's pretend football. Gashouse
4: Earl. This is where we separate the men from the boys tonight.
3: Gashouse Earl says, you can call it what you want, but I'm 54 freaking years old. I get up at 4 a.m. every morning, so by 9:30 my butt is asleep, so you can kiss my non-football guy ass. That is from Gashouse Earl.
5: Hey, Gashouse, we get up at 4 a.m. too, so what's the excuse?
4: What do you wake up to text a radio show, Gashouse? What are you doing it for?
3: What else do we have here? This texter, are you freaking kidding me? I was playing football when you were still a dream in the mind of your mom and daddy. That was to Bone. That was directed to Bone specifically.
4: That's Hot Dog Condiment right there.
3: Oh, is it?
4: But, okay. but HDC, Hot Dog Condiment. Maybe the game has passed you by, buddy.
3: This text.
4: By the way, Hot Dog Condiment, he's on the Panther 10 win board. Not even a full-fledged Panther fan. He's a Lions fan.
3: People are, we got a controversy there. People are split on whether or not you are a real diehard Panther fan if you don't watch tonight. This texter says, there is no way Fitty watches the entire game tonight. He'll probably be watching old Cowboy highlights or some Western TV series. By Fitty? The fourth quarter. Fitty,
4: you have the right to respond?
3: How dare they doubt you, Panther Fitty?
5: I'll take a line from Flounder. That texture can kiss me where I branch.
3: Ooh! He went flound on
4: full branch.
3: He went flound. He gave him the full flound. Tar Heel Udy was fired up earlier this hour. Says, Bone gets butthurt when you say anything about his Gamecocks.
4: Yeah, I'm sorry, Tar Heel. Hey, do you know who Tar Heel UDMAC, by the way, has spent the entire summer talking about the Gamecocks? And what's the guy's name again?
3: Tar Heel UD.
4: Never mentions his own football team, ever. not a single time.
3: I think I know why. I have a suspicion why that might be the case.
4: Was it Udy the Garfield's buddy? The dog? Garfield's.
3: I don't know what the name of that dog was.
4: Was it Odie?
3: Odie. Okay.
4: Okay. Never mind. Yeah.
3: My Garfield knowledge is not good.
4: Really?
3: Bo.
4: Not a Garfield
3: not good.
4: Guy.
3: Nah, I did that. I didn't feel it, man. Didn't feel it.
4: Really?
3: Now, Scooby Doo.
4: Kind of like Garfield,
3: Scooby-Doo.
4: Right? Wada naps and lasagna.
5: Don't like lasagna.
3: Tommy in Kings Mountain says he's a Panther guy. He bet $40 on Bryce to win the MVP. There you go, baby.
4: How about
3: that? There you go. Not sure you're winning that bet, but I appreciate that. I asked earlier what would be good detective names for Fitty and Bone when they go investigate that dude that's taking that posting the camera phone footage of Panther practices. Crockett and Tubbs. That's still old though. I don't have any new ones.
4: Miami Vice.
3: Vice, baby. Back in the day. That was the bomb in the 80s, no doubt about it.
4: Still on Tubi. You can watch whenever you want to.
3: Okay.
4: If you don't have a lot going on in an afternoon and you're hanging out with your new puppy, maybe you watch a few episodes every once in a while.
3: People cleaned up a mess bone I made back in aisle two, in hour two of the show. So we got to go back to aisle two. This mess has been there for 2 hours.
4: People have been stepping in this thing.
3: We got to clean it up. I told the story in our random crap segment. By the way, you can hear that 7:45. You can hear all this Panther talk on the podcast, WFNZ.com, or wherever you get your podcasts. But I told the story about the guy who finished last place in his fantasy league and had to go to a golf course and play around the golf without a ball. Literally, like, hit your tee shot. There's no ball there. Fake balls in the fairway. You swing, you hit that. But I did not tell the even better parts of the story. He had to get in a group with strangers and was not allowed to tell them why he was doing this. So they're playing real golf, and this dude steps up and is playing fake golf for 18 full holes, and these people have to think he is a lunatic.
4: Oh, yeah, that makes it even
3: okay. So I screwed it up. I didn't even give you the best part of the story. A lot of State fans texting in, bringing up Cozell McQueen, who was the center on NC State's national title-winning Cardiac Cats in 1983. Stifler points out he had double-digit rebounds against Hakeem Olajuwon in the championship game that season. He passed away yesterday. Rest in peace to Cozell McQueen, a member of one of the greatest teams in the history of this state, man. So, love to him and the McQueen family and Wolfpack Nation. No doubt about it. All right, we're out of here. We'll talk about it tomorrow. We're going to talk about all four quarters tomorrow. Why, Boney? Because we are
4: football guys.
3: That's right, baby. Can't help you, Gas House Earl. We're out of here,
4: don't
3: y'all.
4: Don't text tomorrow about this game.
3: We'll talk about it tomorrow. You've got Colin Hoggard, Charlotte Sports Today, coming up next. It's Panther game day.
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7: Panthers rookie Chris Brazel will undergo season-ending surgery on his left knee, according to a league source with knowledge of the situation. It sucked for Chris Brazel.
3: Mm-hmm.
7: I think he was going to be a big part of this offense. Dave Canales lit up talking about him every single time. I think he was going to be a big part of allowing T-Mac to cook because it was all about allowing him to slide inside and you were going to use T-Mac a lot more in the slot. Maybe at a 30% clip or so, I think he'd be more productive. It's going to have a big impact on the offense, in my opinion.
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0: How we doing, Queen City? It's great to be with you again on a Thursday, a Panthers game day. Albeit the Hall of Fame game, but hey, we'll take it. Right now, woke up this morning, Shroppy. Very excited, know it was a Panthers game day. The excitement kind of deflates a little bit. You realize, just preseason. You're going to build it back up towards game time. Watch those first two drives, and then, it's preseason yet again. But it'll be great to see the boys in black and blue out there. And, of course, they're out there because we're honoring Luke Kuechly this week and this weekend up there at the Pro Football Hall of Fame. So, good to have Panther football back. How are you doing on this Thursday, Shroppy?
1: I'm doing good. I'm actually, you know, really looking forward to this game tonight. I know it's just a Hall of Fame game, and you know we're getting no starters, but I just think that there's a lot of storylines to still pay attention to all up and down the roster. You know, how does Kenny Pickett look? How does Haynes King look? I'm really excited to see Haynes King tonight. You know, a guy that's had his name, you know, kind of mentioned a lot so far in training camp, Jasiem Reed. Like, there's plenty of stuff to pay attention to. And listen, if someone isn't locked in for the entire game, totally understand, but it's just nice to have some NFL football back on the TV.
0: Are you making a Shroppy guarantee that you're going to be locked in for the entire game, that you won't get distracted, that the allure of the PlayStation controller won't impact you at some point in the third or fourth quarter?
1: Well, I will be watching at my buddy's place, so I will I will be away from the PlayStation, but listen, I've been putting in work, man. Just entered third prestige in Black Ops 2 yesterday.
0: I got prestigious Aaron Shropshire.
1: Of course, finally got the AR's diamond. Now I'm moving on to the sniper rifles. Mm-hmm. So it's the grind continues, Colin. The grind never stops, really.
0: It does not, and they will give you more to grind on if you need it. This is just the second time ever the Carolina Panthers are in the Hall of Fame game. Just to get a little taste of how things have changed, Shroppy, that matchup was not two backup quarterbacks. That was Frank Reich and Mark Brunell in what was the first ever game for the two new expansion teams back in 1995. They started Bob Christian, the old fullback, scored the first touchdown in Panthers history, and Mark Brunell in the second quarter threw an interception to first-round pick Tyrone Poole.
1: Yeah. Wow. Deep cuts here. But, I mean, it's...
0: But just the idea that they were playing, you have a first-round rookie and a starting quarterback playing in the second quarter of the Hall of Fame game.
1: Do you think Frank Reich was making sure that they were just using the vanilla offense there in the Hall of Fame game?
0: I'm quite certain that that's exactly what they were doing.
1: But, yeah, I mean, it's definitely wild how much the NFL's changed with, you know, not really... I mean, we've come to expect no starters to play in this Hall of Fame game. That's just kind of been tradition now. The NFL has updated their graphic. No longer Jeremiah Love and Bryce Young on the graphic. It is now Kenny Pickett and the sloth himself, Carson Beck. So I at least give them credit for updating the graphic. And maybe the NFL themselves were just holding out hope that maybe this was the year that we'd see some starters in the Hall of Fame game.
0: He really does look like the Ice Age sloth, doesn't he?
1: He does. Those eyes are just a little too far apart.
0: I think that's what it is. I think that's exactly what it is. So, yeah, so you've got no starters tonight. But as you mentioned and started to run through, plenty to look at. The backup quarterback position's been one that you've had secured with a veteran for a long time. You've got a new tandem back there, Kenny Pickett and Haynes King. Which one of them shows out? Do they look good enough to go, yep, they can be our backup quarterbacks going into this season, or is it something that, you know, causes Dan Morgan some anxiety and they have to start scouring around for another backup quarterback? But that's the situation across this roster, because whether it's the quarterbacks, whether it's, you know, you mentioned Jasiem Reed, I think the wide receiver depth, I think we've talked quite a bit about, you know, we've got a top two. After that, who is going to earn the playing time? And a lot of those guys will be out there tonight.
1: Yeah, they definitely will. You know, I think a guy that's maybe not a starter, but someone that we might not see a whole lot of is David Moore, just because he's the NFL vet. Would be interested to see how much playing time, if any, that he gets. But yeah, I mean, you go across guys like, you know, it is Bryson Tremaine, Jasiem Reed, you know, John Mechie.
0: Mm-hmm. We'll talk about it.
1: And then, you know, like Jimmy Horn Jr. So I think that there's, there's going to be a lot of recognizable names out there. I think throughout the entire game, I mean, even until the fourth quarter, I think you're still going to be seeing a lot of guys that you've at least heard the names of, right, on offense. So you would assume that you're seeing a lot of HN and also a lot of A.J. Dillon in this game as well in the backfield. So I think that there's definitely plenty to pay attention to. And you mentioned it, too, with having two new backups in the quarterback room. I think that really adds a level of intrigue as well, because you knew what you had with Andy Dalton, right? And he'd get put out there for the preseason, and you say, all right, yeah, it's Andy Dalton. But I think this year with Kenny Pickett and Haynes King, like, do we see Haynes King the NFL passer, or do we see more of like a scrambling type of quarterback? You know, I would assume that Dave Canales and company wants to see Haynes King try to, you know, actually throw the ball. But Dave Canales did say, hey, if Haynes King wants to pick up first downs with his feet, he's still picking up first downs, and that's okay with me. So, just a lot of different things to kind of keep an eye on. And we've just really just touched on the offensive side of the ball, too.
0: 704-570-9610, your excitement level, and what will you be looking for tonight in the Hall of Fame game as the Panthers, minus their starters, per head coach Dave Canales, take on the Cardinals. Have not seen the comprehensive list of the Cardinals that will not be playing in this one, although I assume, we know Jeremiah Love is among the group that won't be playing. I would suspect they will similarly be resting plenty of starters.
1: Yeah, you definitely assume. Have not seen that full list as well. But hey, you know, Colin, if you want to be full degenerate mode tonight, Panthers are a 1.5-point favorite.
0: Shroppy.
1: Who's betting on the Shroppy Hall of Fame game? I know there's at least one of you out there that's going to throw a bet in the Hall of Fame game. Mm-hmm. Oh, little Jasiem Reed over 60 pass. I mean, over 60 receiving yards.
0: I've been watching the videos, the updates from camp. I feel good about this one. Yeah,
1: over under of 35.5.
0: The 1.5 point advantage for the Panthers there on the line. Let's keep in mind what this offensive line is going to look like, because I don't think we exactly know.
1: Stone Forsythe, let's go.
0: Well, is he on the blind side or is he on the right side? Where is he going to be? Is Ryan Hayes going to get the start at one of the other tackle positions? But really, the internal part of the line, I'm very interested in. You got Chandler Zavala, a guy that I've kind of been out on, wondering if he's going to, you know, and he's had some bad luck with injuries, and we've depended on him at times, but has not gotten to the level that we hoped he was going to get to when he was drafted out of state.
1: No, but also I think a guy that people thought could contend for the starting role too, Sam Hecht. Mm-hmm. Like, I think that's a guy that I really liked that draft pick. So hopefully we get to see a lot of him. I know that he has not really worked with the ones at all in practice. He's been pretty much exclusively working with, you know, Kenny Pickett and Haynes King. So be nice to see him out there, see what kind of chemistry he has, see what the handoffs look like from under center. So, I think the offensive line, as you mentioned, should be another spot to where maybe you don't know all the names that premiere throughout the entire game, but you should know the majority. And you would definitely know all the guys probably playing in the first half as well.
0: You mentioned Sam Hecht, and Luke Fortner's taken all of the first-team center reps. I saw Julian Council from Locked On Panthers, former FNC alum, talking about just that fact. So one of the camp battles we thought we were going to see was Fortner versus Hecht. That one has not really materialized. Doesn't mean you're not interested in watching Hecht tonight, though. But also, Brady Christensen, is he going to be a guy that's going to be out there? We haven't seen him since he got injured against Buffalo, unless you've been fortunate enough to be over there at camp. But what does he look like in his first action back as well? I think there's intrigue at all the offensive positions, at least early on for folks.
1: Yeah, and I'm distracted by the amount of the degeneracy that can happen today on DraftKings. Colin, if you want to take, for plus 600, Kenny Pickett to throw a touchdown on his first offensive drive. You can take that for plus 600.
0: I just don't need any of that. Not tonight.
1: It's preseason for the players. This is our time to warm up as bettors as well.
0: Am I using practice dollars? Can I use some practice dollars?
1: That's when you start throwing around like the 10-cent bets. You're like, all right, this is a little warm-up here.
0: Mm-hmm. You know, what about, do we think we see JT Sanders? You know, he's had the ankle injury. I would guess not. He would have been a guy that I think you would have seen, but with that ankle injury, wonder if probably not. So that means you're going to get
1: Felipe
0: Franks and James Mitchell.
1: Yeah, and because I forget if they said anything about Mitchell Evans as well. Know that he was also dealing with that ankle injury, so maybe he's a guy that gets a little bit of playing time. But definitely, I know Tommy Tremble. I think fans might be a little bit disappointed to know also no Jonathan Brooks tonight. I know he's not technically a starter, so maybe
0: if y'all weren't assuming that, y'all haven't been paying attention.
1: Yeah, yeah.
0: Look, I'm a guy that will fill myself with hope that is futile. I'm full of that.
1: Yeah,
0: but yeah, Jonathan Brooks not going to be
1: playing. But there is still three more preseason games. I mean, I totally get the argument for, you know, hey, this guy's only played what, like 7 or 9 snaps in his NFL career. Don't you think he should get some playing time here in the preseason, or do you just keep him in bubble wrap and just say, we'll just turn him loose when the regular season turns around? So, I mean, clearly he's going to get some reps in preseason, but to the level that fans maybe want to see out of him, it's not going to happen. It does feel like another year of us going to have the debate of did Dave Canales play the starters enough? Because I do think the extra weeks of practice, the extra game, in preseason now this year with the Hall of Fame game, it just feels like we're going to be in the same boat to where he's just going to feel good about what he sees from joint practices and maybe one drive from the starters like late in preseason, and that's going to be it.
0: Well, it's worth noting, though, that nowadays you do have those joint practices. They will have joint practices with the Jaguars and who am I forgetting? The other one. I forget the other. But two joint practices ahead of their preseason games this offseason as well. But I do, you know, it's tricky. The season's getting longer. You want to keep these guys healthy. But this team has started slow, you know, during the Bryce Young era. Every year, not that that's that many at this point in time, but every year gotten off to that slow start. And if they get off to a slow start and before, you know, during the preseason, it'll absolutely be a talking point. But I think if this offense, in particular the offense, hits the ground running, then I think it's all forgotten in time.
1: Yeah, it is. I mean, that's the thing, is that winning cures everything, right? So if this team comes out and actually has a solid start to the season, then okay, great. You don't have to have that conversation anymore. But if Bryce Young, first 2 weeks, looks like he's just getting acclimated to playing NFL football again, then I think it's going to be a very legitimate conversation that we're having once again about why aren't we playing these guys more? Because you can point to Patrick Mahomes and say, well, look, he plays more in the preseason than Bryce Young, so... I know it's Dave Canales's, you know, it's his philosophy so far. You know, got to pay attention to see if it changes at least a little bit this year, especially with Brad Idzik being, you know, the play caller this year. Does he need to build a little bit more rapport with Bryce in an actual in-game, scenario? I just don't think that Dave Canales is really going to view it that way, unfortunately.
0: Well, we'll see. I do think you'll see him get more action. I think it'll probably be in that second or third preseason game. I still think the fourth will be, you know, much like this Hall of Fame game. I think week one of the actual preseason, you might see, you know, a drive, if that. But even that feels like I might be reaching a bit. I don't think Dave Canales is going to heavily use his guys during the preseason. But I do agree with everything you're saying, as we've certainly talked about it before, trying to find that line of what's the right amount of preseason work, because it does not seem that they have found it thus far.
1: No, well, and I don't get what was wrong with how they did it, you know, like 15, 20 years ago, to where, okay, first preseason game, you'd play, you know, maybe a quarter. Second one, you'd play like a full quarter and then you'd play a half. I don't know. It just seems like you're slowly easing your guys back into things as the preseason rolls along. But now it just feels like, all right, you know, we'll send our guys out for one drive. If they look good and they score a touchdown, all right, bring them off the field. You know, they're done for the day. So I don't know.
0: We know that the NFL is going to, you know, they wanted to have their 20 game schedule eventually, and they've had, you know, that for some time now, where you've got the preseason and you've got to come out of it healthy, man. Got to come out of it healthy, but you also have to get prepared. And I think the difference is the coaches look at those joint practices and look at the games as, yes, they're necessary. It's part of our job. But ultimately, this is not a part of our job that we're evaluated on unless we have a rough start to the regular season. And so I think it's just easier just to defer and defer. But I, at the same time, try and get your guys at least some work, so that you don't feel like that week one you're taking the car out of the garage for the first time. Which, you know, you look at the struggles that they've had with Bryce. That's been the situation. So how do you get him more comfortable? Or is this offseason, has this offseason already been, you know, just so much better by having the guys, having that continuity, that that's actually going to be what carries them through, rather than, you know, I just don't know that the coaches value these preseason games in the way that we do, because it's the glimpses that we get.
1: I do think it is a good point, though, that yes, they're going into the third year of Bryce and Dave Canales, and it's been the same playbook, and there has been that continuity. Now, yes, you have Brad Idzik calling plays this year, but it's still the same playbook, all the same, you know, lingo and everything out there on the field. So maybe that is something that's makes it so Bryce just has an easier start to the season with it being like that. But, you know, this is maybe a harder sell because we've had bad injury luck so far in training camp, but I would rather be prepared than you be afraid of injuries, because injuries are going to happen no matter what, right? It's 100. Everyone gets hurt in the NFL, and I'd rather you just send the guys out to play football and to not worry about injuries. And, like, listen, I'm not saying to go out there and play them for a full preseason game, but I just hate that. I think it was even last year to where Bryce and the boys, maybe they got one or two drives, and they looked absolutely horrendous on both preseason drives, and they just said, all right, that's enough. Just bring it in. It's like, so you saw enough out of those, out of a three and out drive to say, yep, these guys are ready to go. They're firing on all cylinders. And then you get off to a bad start in the regular season, and you point back and say, well, clearly they weren't grasping the concept of what you're trying to do. So,
0: but I think you look back to last year, and you can ask the question, and I wonder if, you know, what Canales would say, what do you think was more impactful, the lack of preseason playing time for Bryce? Or the fact that you traded Thielen and the next day lost Coker?
1: Yeah.
0: Right at the beginning of the season. And I think that, you know, and it's easy to point back to the preseason, but I do think, and granted, they made the decision to trade Thielen, but then you lose Coker right after that. You know, do you feel like this offense would have gotten off to a better start if Coker had been ready to go week one? And then we're not talking about this preseason. But part of the reason that we continue to talk about the preseason is because of the early season struggles.
1: Mm-hmm. Really quick before we go to break, do you have a little bit of breaking news from your college, Carolina. This is from Brian Murphy. It says that Bill Belichick announces that his son and also defensive coordinator Steve Belichick is on medical leave. He asked if he'd be back for the season opener. Bill Belichick responded by saying that he'll be back, quote, as soon as possible. So not really a lot of insight there, but yeah, his son Steve Belichick, and defensive coordinator, on medical leave now for Carolina.
0: Nobody wants to hear that. More bad news for the Tar Heels. This, you know, presumably not of their own making, unlike some of the other stuff. So disappointing for sure for the Carolina faithful to not have your defensive coordinator and not really know when. I mean, if you're going on medical leave, like if you just need to go to the doctor, you know, doctor's appointment, you just take the day, right?
1: Yeah.
0: You don't go on medical leave. So obviously dealing with some situation that hopefully he and his family will get figured out. But more disappointing news, and, you know, just another wet blanket to throw.
1: Wet napkin.
0: There you go, to throw on the Carolina football season. But we're talking about the Panthers right now. It's a game day, Hall of Fame game day, second time in Panthers history. Want to hear from you guys. 704-570-9610. You heard the preseason discussion. Do you still worry about this offense not getting enough reps during the preseason? We're obviously not concerned about it with the Hall of Fame game per se, but just looking ahead to the rest of the preseason. And what will you or who will you be watching out for tonight? Want to hear from you guys on the WFNZ text line, powered by Affordable Siding and Windows. When we come back, we'll check in with you guys and take a look at the defensive side of the ball.
2: What's up, Charlotte? Doug Maurer here, and that means it's time for the Charlotte Knights Minute. Last night was a busy night at Truist Field, with the Charlotte Knights and the Durham Bulls playing not one, but two games in front of the Queen City faithful. Game one belonged to the good guys, and the Knights rallied behind starting pitcher Jonathan Cannon for a 4-1 victory over the Bulls. Unfortunately, game two did not go according to plan, and the Bulls took the nightcap by a final score of 7-1. Fans, the homestand continues at Truist Field tonight with Hockey Night in full effect. Don't forget, the first 500 fans through the gates receive a Charlotte Knights-themed hockey jersey. It's a must-have. Also, don't miss Saturday night's supersized post-game fireworks show and discounted prices on tickets and concessions as we...
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10: Psst. Hey, over here.
11: What?
10: Right here, on the side of the house.
11: Who said that?
10: Look down. I'm right at your feet.
11: Wait, the basketball?
10: Yes, the basketball. 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
10: 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You said, now kids, you have no excuse not to go outside and play.
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11: 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Oh, wow, you are flat.
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17: To ask, because everyone is dying to know, how do you pronounce your last name? Mechie or Mechie?
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17: What do you want people to call you here in Charlotte?
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17: 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Okay. 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I heard that on the radio today.
18: Really? I don't think that's why they're doing it. I think that's just, I think people just like to give nicknames to everything or try to like abbreviate everything, you know?
17: All right, you heard it here first.
0: Even before we played that clip, thanks to Kelly Bardick from WCCB getting to the bottom of it for us there. Corey and Rock Hill may have been said already, but man, I'm so glad we don't have to hear Colin say Mechie anymore. LMAO.
1: Listen, on a technicality, you are right. He did admit that it originated as Mechie. But he is. But listen, even he had to think about it.
0: Mm-hmm.
1: It wasn't an immediate Mechie. He was like, We'll go with Mechie.
0: And then I started thinking, did his brother just add the A because he was playing in the Canadian Football League?
1: Oh.
0: Which I don't think Mechie is the case. But where's Big Bro? Big Bro, where are you weighing in on this? Nowhere?
1: Big Bro ain't in the NFL.
0: This could be a mama call him Clay, I'm gonna call him Clay situation. But the man says he's fine with Mechie. I'm good with Mechie. I was just trying to be respectful. I wasn't trying to be difficult.
1: Yeah, do we need to sit down with our ETN and ask him if it's ETN or HN now?
0: Entirely possible, because apparently brothers can have different pronunciations.
1: Kelly, we need you again.
0: let's take a look at the WFNZ text line. Corey already jumping in there. I'm fine with it. It's easier.
1: Yes, it is.
0: I would rather, those long names where you're demanding people get a bunch of syllables right. Whew. Let's shorten this up. So I'm good with it.
1: That's why hockey's not your main sport of watching.
0: Yeah, it's mostly the pronunciation of the names is what deterred me. It wasn't the lack of an ice rink around me for the first 25 years of my life.
1: And where'd you grow up again?
0: North Carolina.
1: What part?
0: Oh, well, I've grown up all over. Winston-Salem and Charlotte would be the two that I would primarily point to. But, spent time in Fayetteville, spent time in Boone, spent time all over the place.
1: There are hockey rinks around. He just didn't look hard enough.
0: I'm pretty sure the one down in Pineville got built when I was in middle school, I think.
1: It
0: was about that time.
1: You could have learned. What about?
0: Yeah, because middle school guys are a great group to figure out, hey, don't be tough on him. He's just learning how to skate over there. That's exactly the crowd.
1: That's what house league's for.
0: You want to hang out with. I wasn't ready for a house league. I'd never been introduced to the sport, Shroppy.
1: Got to start somewhere.
0: Yeah, by trying to learn to skate, which as a middle schooler, as a teenage boy, not looking for, hey, what are the things that could make me look like a buffoon today? Let me go do some of that.
1: Did you ever skate on the ice rink at Eastland Mall?
0: One time, yes, sir.
1: That's where I learned how to ice skate, actually. Rest in peace. Eastland Mall.
0: Yep. No. Me and ice skating. We had some run-ins. I ended up on the injury report as a youngster, skating at Kings Island, many moons ago.
1: Well, at least you didn't get your fingers run over or anything like that.
0: No, so. Nothing like that happened. Brian jumps into the conversation.
1: Little KB toe delete.
0: Yeah. No. I didn't need any of that. Brian says, "Good morning, gentlemen. Panthers football is finally here. Let's go, NASCAR." Brad, I'll put $10 down. Why not?
1: Let's go. Let's go, Brad.
0: NASCAR Brad may be buying lunch tomorrow. He also notes that Jay Kurhan's back on the squad, so I'm interested in seeing him. I was a little surprised when they made that move to release him, but then very quickly ended up bringing him right back.
1: Yeah, well, and apparently he's been working, doing workouts in the area as well. So, yeah, it's nice to have him back. I liked whatever I saw at Kurhan whenever we saw him, you know, a few times throughout the season. So, nice to have him back on the team. Excited to see him out there tonight.
0: Serviceable when pressed into action last year, for sure. Selling the Farm says, I'm still holding out hope until Saturday that Luke might come out of retirement and wreak some havoc. Shroppy, I've been going back and rewatching some Luke games. NFL just put out his top 50 plays. Agree to disagree on some of it. We'll talk about that. But you know, just watching, it's not that you remember every tackle that he makes, but man, he just makes plays that look like Luke plays over and over again. But a worthwhile watch. Did laugh when you get to play three. If you check it out, play three is actually two plays. Maybe you can guess which two. On back-to-back plays.
1: Pretty nice ones.
0: Pretty decent.
1: Pretty decent. There we go. But yeah.
0: I went back. I was going back, and I know we'll get back into the Hall of Fame game, but I went back to Luke's rookie year. First thing is, it's very disorienting because Luke was playing, you know, the weak side linebacker with John Beeson in the middle early in his rookie season. And normally, when you look at

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2: To play either way.
3: that or that. But like whenever, I think we got close with Chuba and Smoke having the Chuba running everywhere. Like that was close. But I would love to have another player that like whenever he makes a play, we're all just whatever his name is. We need that again, man. We need it because the building last year, as the season rolled on, and there was the energy building in the city for the Panthers. You could tell this fan base here in Carolina is awesome, dude. Not just for the Panthers, but for the Hornets as well. And I think that they're just waiting to give somebody the love that they once, you know, just showered all over Luke Kuechly in that 2015 squad.
2: Mm-hmm. And going back to, you know, and again, I was looking, going through his rookie year stuff. Week four, they face the Seahawks. They do fall in that one, 16-12, one of the ugly versions.
3: Barn burner.
2: But that was the first time Luke starts at middle linebacker. And now Seattle's opening drive, which was a field goal drive, but they're down in the red zone. Luke sees motion and is like gesturing with his left hand towards TD. Boom, TD's right in the hole, meeting Marshawn Lynch. Next play, you had TD and Luke both up there acting like they're gonna blitz and then dropping out. And I was just like, man, it really was right from the very beginning with those two.
3: Yeah, I mean, it's crazy how fast the chemistry was established, right? And then how long it lasted and how well those guys played together. It's special, man. It really is. And, you know, having Luke have to, you know, not start at the beginning of the season too, and then come in and still be able to have that rapport with TD out there is something special, and it's so unique. And that's why Luke Kuechly's a Hall of Famer, because not just anybody can go out there and do that and be able to diagnose plays. I mean, just at a young age too, be able to know these plays so well. It's not that it took him, you know, 6 years in the league to really learn offenses and understand motions and really get how to watch film. No, I mean, it was instant. And I think that's the most incredible part, is that, you know, there wasn't really a learning curve for Luke. It was just football. And if there's one thing that he knows, it's football.
2: Mm-hmm. Look, we all watch football a little bit differently. We all sitting there watching the same game on the same screen or in the same stadium, but where your eyes actually are varies. Whether the team's on offense, or you're looking for the wide receiver matchup, you're looking for the blitz or whatever. I really think with Carolina Panther fans, particularly watching defense, everyone was watching 59 first and foremost.
3: Yep.
2: And his little Fred Flintstone feet, where you'd watch him and it felt like you could see him getting excited because he saw it even before the snap happened. And he's getting his little Flintstone steps going. And you're like, here he goes, Luke's got it. I just don't know where else your eyes were on the defensive side during that stretch, if not right on the linebackers, and particularly on 59.
3: Yeah, and you know, with the Panthers too, I mean, just the legacy of linebacking, you know, guys that they've had, yes, for this team. We've been in a bit of a drought for that recently.
2: Mm-hmm.
3: I do think Devin Lloyd, I think Dan Morgan did a fantastic job getting Devin Lloyd in here, and maybe we'll see. Maybe this is the year that where people's eyes go right back to Devin Lloyd. Now, clearly, he won't be a Luke Kuechly type guy back there, but still a pretty drastic improvement from where the linebacking room has been. Would love to see, you know, Devin Lloyd kind of fill in and be that next Panther linebacker that really kind of stands out and is here for a while. It'll be really intriguing. Will Panthers fans' eyes go right back to watching the middle linebacker and Devin Lloyd? Will they be focused on a guy like Jalen Phillips this year? I think it'll be really – or are you looking for Derrick Brown, the big boy out there? So I think that –
2: where's JC at? I mean, yeah, like there's different things, and it's, look, that defense was very good. It is not in any way to disparage that there weren't other interesting guys to watch, but just because once we knew that Luke was diagnosing plays and seeing it coming and telling guys what's going on, like, he was the guy you watched first, just like his teammates were, because, hey man, you got a tip for me? Help me out here?
3: Yeah, exactly. Yeah, and you know, it's just him being able to be the captain of the defense and really have everyone look to him. You know what I mean? Like, that's something special, and would love to have just a guy like that on this defense. You know what I mean? I feel like Derrick Brown

0: Brown's the guy that I think really embodies what this what the defense is all about now.
1: Mm-hmm.
0: I think Lee Hunter too can be a guy that really represents that too. Yeah, he's a big fan of Derrick Brown. I know their Panthers social had a video where Lee Hunter was wearing a Derrick Brown football camp shirt. You know what I mean? Like, he's a huge Derrick Brown fan, but I think that those two guys really embody what they want the defensive mentality to be. So is it Derrick Brown to where the guys look to him whenever they're lining up? I mean, clearly I don't think Derrick Brown's calling out plays like Luke Kuechly was, but you know, is it him? Is it gonna transition into Devin Lloyd this year? Is it gonna be a guy like J.C. Horn that, you know, the defense rallies around? I think right now the guy's very clearly Derrick Brown. And I think it's going to be that way for a long time. But I'd love to see, you know, which of the younger guys kind of develops into that, too, to where, you know, with the Panthers defense, where it was Luke and TD. Like, those were the two guys that everyone kind of looked to, right? And I'd be really, you know, who's that guy that's going to be 1B with Derrick Brown?
1: The other thing is, too, I'd forgotten about that TD was coming off his third ACL tear in Luke's rookie year. Like, that was the year he was coming back from that third torn ACL. One other Luke nugget. Sorry, I'm just having fun talking about Luke right now. But going back to his rookie season when he won AP Defensive Rookie of the Year, he had five or fewer tackles in three of his first four games.
0: Mm.
1: Now that was a full quarter of the season back then in the old 16 game days. So he had five or fewer tackles in three of his first four games. And led the NFL in total tackles by 16.
0: That's insane. That's insane.
1: The thing about it is that the leaderboard, like going back, because I was going back and just kind of reviewing everything. The leaderboard for tackling that year included names like Navarro Bowman, Chad Greenway, Gerard Mayo, Bobby Wagner, Levante David, London Fletcher, and Paul Posluszny. Luke would have 139 tackles in 12 weeks after taking over at middle linebacker.
0: That's ludicrous, man. Just absolutely throwing the body around. But whenever you know the play before it happens.
1: But that's the thing we're talking about. Rookie. Luke, he had also finished his rookie campaign with 12 tackles for loss, which was good enough for 25th in the league, second on the team. A guy named J.J. Watt.
0: J.J. Watt.
1: Led the league with 39 tackles for loss, which was 11 more than a young Von Miller, who were the only two guys to receive AP Defensive Player of the Year votes. 19 more than, and he had, Watt I'm speaking of, had 19 more than third place, which was fellow rookie Levante David, who was also up for the AP Rookie of the Year award. Listen to the top five.
0: He's now retired, too. God,
1: I know.
0: That's making me feel old.
1: There
0: These are all like the guys I grew up watching, man.
1: The top five for AP Defensive Rookie of the Year that year, Luke wins it with 28 votes. Second place, Bobby Wagner, 140 tackles. He also had two sacks and three interceptions. Third place was Casey Hayward, the defensive back, six interceptions with 81 return yards. Fourth, who always makes me smile whenever I cross his name on Pro Football Reference, Jack Rabbit Jenkins.
0: Oh, yeah. What a name.
1: No more Janoris. Four interceptions, three touchdown returns in the season. And Levante David, 139 tackles, two sacks, and one INT. And Luke won the award going away with Bobby Wagner, Levante David, Jackrabbit Jenkins also receiving votes there.
0: Man, that's just it's a hell of a crew, man. And, you know, I know that Levante David just retired, too, down there in Tampa Bay. But just some special guys. I know Bobby Wagner, he's been bouncing around. I have a hard time keeping track of which team he's on right now. But I think it's wild, though, when you compare a guy like Levante David and Luke to how drastically different the lengths of their careers were. Like, you know, whenever people said, hey, Luke could still be playing right now, you know, that wasn't just some kind of BS. I mean, that was legitimate.
1: Oh,
0: right?
1: Yeah.
0: And it still looks like Luke could play right now. So you're still holding that hope. You got until Saturday, right?
1: You got until Saturday.
0: But, man, it's just... What a career. What a career. And can't wait to see him out there standing on the field today with all the other Hall of Famers. I know Larry Fitzgerald was also one of my favorite players growing up, too. I know he was on the Cardinals, but you got him. I mean, he was just an absolutely insane wide receiver.
1: More tackles than drops.
0: Since,
1: There you go.
0: That stat alone, Hall of Fame.
1: Yeah, absolutely. Yeah, this very connected to this this Hall of Fame class in a lot of ways that maybe we aren't always as Panther fans. But we'll get back into the Hall of Fame game. Got to talk about some other things. We'll get into the quarterback conversation, but we're talking Panthers today because it is a Panthers game day, Hall of Fame game edition on Charlotte Sports Today.
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3: What's up, y'all? It's KB coming up on a Thursday show. Football is finally back. We got you 3 to 6, but don't forget, countdown to kickoff 6 to 8 tonight. We'll see you at 3 o'clock.

0: A Panther game day, Hall of Fame game day.
1: Still a game day. Still counts.
0: I appreciate the memes that will be reused in a month for the "We finally made it" on Twitter.
1: Yes. See, look, this, it's the preseason for everybody. You know, for all the NFL meme accounts and everything, we're all getting warmed up. We're all getting, you know, our football watching shoes back. Or I guess glasses on. I don't know. We're all getting back into it, man. We're all getting back into it. And also
0: getting the old big plate of nachos back out.
1: Oh yeah. Oh yeah. I wonder what snacks my buddy's gonna have today. Outside of beer. No, I'm just wanted to address this text from Greg on the text line. He says, "Fake stat for Larry Fitz. It's been debunked. And even if it has been debunked,
0: nope, still real to me, damn it.
1: It's believable," which is good enough, right? The fact that it is believable to where it has become maybe a legend. But the fact that it has become, you know, believable is just a credit to how good Larry Fitz was and how he just had, like, the super tack on his hands because he never dropped a pass. Never.
0: And you know who was aware of where he was on the football field in those playoff games?
1: Mr. Kuechly.
0: A couple times.
1: Yes, he
0: was. Trying to squeeze it in there to Mr. Fitzgerald. I did not realize that stat had been debunked, or non-stat, I guess, had been debunked. But when, you know, we got another guy.
1: Way to be a wet napkin there, Greg.
0: We got another guy in 89, the age in 89 that deserves to go to Canton, and I think will certainly have his day one day, probably take a couple years from now. But Larry Fitzgerald and Randy Moss are the only two guys of that generation that I would say deserve to go into Canton ahead of Steve Smith. So you're not going to, you said he was your guy. He wasn't my guy per se, but hard not to respect a guy that conducted himself the way that Larry Fitzgerald did throughout his entire career. I put him in the same group as Luke Kuechly.
1: Yeah, well, and you know, the reason that Larry Fitz was my guy too, because my dad, he was military baby, so he lived in Arizona for a while, so he has some kind of connection. That's why I liked the Coyotes as well. But, you know, that's why he liked Larry Fitz.
0: Heinous uniforms.
1: The fact that you don't like the Kachina jerseys will never cease to
0: They were so bad they had to move the team.
1: Oh.
0: Everyone pointed, like, if it wasn't for those stupid uniforms, they'd still be in Phoenix.
1: You know,
0: everyone agreed on that.
1: I can turn your mic off. You know?
0: War is on.
1: You know, really quick, I know we talked earlier in the week about maybe you wanting to play this, but you just bringing up Steve Smith. I do think, I mean, you've done the research. You have all the data that you've compiled for your kind of reasoning for him to be in the Pro Football Hall of Fame. I think, you know, listening to other NFL guys talk about him too is something that really, you know, kind of sets him apart. This is from earlier in the week, but this is Jeremy Shockey and Shannon Sharp talking about the greatness of Smitty.
2: Imagine if Smitty had like a great, great, like Eli Manning quarterback or something, yeah. Like a precision passer.
3: Because he had that one year, who was it?
2: Jake
3: DeLone. With Smitty won the Triple Crown.
2: Yeah, Triple Crown, 2006, that's what, yeah, 2006,
3: yeah.
2: 5?
3: Yeah, 2005, 2006.
2: John Foxy.
3: Yeah.
2: Amazing.
3: I don't think people realize how great Smitty was, especially you're talking about a guy that size.
2: Yeah.
3: That led the league in catches, yards, and touchdowns. At 5'9".
2: He played like he said, 6'6", man. I never seen it. Like, and his aura was like he's 7'2". Oh, yeah. Giant. You can't, I mean, in locker room, you ain't being late. I mean, he would tell you. I mean, he would be.
3: He held guys.
2: Trainers, everyone accountable.
3: Yeah.
2: My guy.
3: He's a guy, you look at him and you look at his stature, but he plays like a guy that's 6'6", like 300 pounds.
1: I know that Luke Kuechly is a lot of people's favorite Panther ever. Mm-hmm. I know Smitty's also high up there. Who's your favorite Panther of all time?
0: I don't try not to pick between the children.
1: Oh.
0: At all time. I don't. I mean, I'm just being honest with you.
1: You tell me you don't have a favorite?
0: Sam Mills.
1: Okay. All right. I like that.
0: Do I think he's the
1: best?
0: Best?
1: No. Favorite are different things.
0: Favorite. But Luke, and it's if it wasn't for Sam, then it probably would be Luke.
1: Mm-hmm.
0: You know, just to be honest with you. But age in 89, again, you're talking about a wide receiver that averaged a touchdown per game in the playoffs. And played more than double-digit playoff games. The list of guys that have done that and averaged a touchdown or a game, very, very short.
1: Mm-hmm.
0: If I'm not mistaken, and I don't have the numbers exactly in front of me, he scored more touchdowns per game in the playoffs than Larry Fitzgerald did. It's one of the areas that Smitty is undeniable, because you think about the Bears game where he just goes off against a Bears defense that was highly thought of, a Bears secondary that was highly thought of, and he made that place his own. You think back to the Seattle game where in 05 when he won the Triple Crown, and unfortunately they were double teaming in the entire game. He demands to go in for a punt return. Fortunately, a penalty flag got picked up, and he went and took that punt return right back to the house. He was a guy that made his presence known in the biggest spots, and I think that to me is one of the most confounding things about his weight, is that when you think about identifying the best of the best, there's something to elevating it, and we do it, we associate with quarterbacks a lot, but you look at the numbers, he does not have normal wide receiver numbers, and it's not to say that he doesn't have regular season numbers to state his case. As they mentioned, Triple Crown winner, first, last guy to do it before Cooper Kupp did it, a couple years ago now, but He does not get credit for that, and he's not credited for his postseason play in the way that I think would have expedited his trip to Canton.
1: No, and also I think, a point that's typically brought up with Steve Smith, too, with him not being in the Hall of Fame yet, is that, wasn't always, that cooperative with media, and a guy that was always rough around the edges that, tends to, I guess, kind of stick voters in the wrong direction or in the wrong way. So that's also a shame. But, Smitty is a guy that definitely deserves to be in. Hopefully he is in sooner rather than later. But it'd be great to keep on adding to the Hall of Famers that have been Carolina Panthers, because now we have three.
0: Mm-hmm.
1: Would love to keep on adding to it.
0: And that's one of the things that's so special about Luke, is we don't share him with anybody. Even Smitty,
1: just ours.
0: There's gonna be Ravens mentions in there at the end. We certainly know with Pep, going to the NFC North, but Luke's ours. Like, the only people that have ever rocked a Luke Kuechly jersey, Panther fans, at least an NFL version, I should say.
1: Or Pro Bowl fans.
0: That's true.
1: Yeah, but
0: some color choices were made back in the day.
1: They sure were.
0: Off silver and orange version that he had from his first Pro Bowl, if I'm not mistaken.
1: Not ideal. But, talking about Hall of Famers, and hopefully Smitty's one, but Bill Barnwell had a pretty interesting article on ESPN where he's going through and listing, potential Hall of Famers for every team in the NFL. Maybe we can talk about it next segment. Do you think we have any guys on the roster that you could possibly project into finding their way into the Hall of Fame?
0: Well, having a good 2026 would go a long way towards strengthening their case. We'll get back into that conversation. We haven't talked about the defense yet tonight's Hall of Fame game as well. We'll get into that. Hour number two, Charlotte Sports Today on a Hall of Fame game, Panthers game day.
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5: I told you from the very jump, one of the things that I would have my eye on, first and foremost coming into training camp, is what does Jonathan Brooks look like? And there's that talk the first couple of days. He looked shifty out there. I saw Sheena Quick tweeting about it early on. He looked shifty out there. He looked twitchy out there today with the shoulder pads on. I think Jonathan Brooks, if he's back and healthy at full form, has a chance to terrorize defenses in the NFL.
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0: Hope you're doing well, Queen City. Colin Hoggard, Aaron Shropshire, Thursday edition of Charlotte Sports Today, hour number two. We talked a lot about the Panthers offense, a little bit about Luke Kuechly going into the Hall of Fame in his rookie season. I took a look back at that just because it was it was fun to go back and revisit the beginnings. But people jumping in on the text line on a bunch of different topics. Cannonball Paul says, I started noticing Luke when he was at BC after making like 12 tackles against my Seminoles. I started looking at BC stats and how this kid was leading the team big time, and I started to hope and pray that the Panthers would draft him. Thankfully, they did, and I soon realized why he led everyone in tackling, because he not only knew where the play was going, but he would run everyone down with amazing speed and insane determination. We were so blessed to have him as a Panther. That insane determination and speed, going back and watching those clips, man, he's just always going towards the ball. We talked about his rookie year, that game against Seattle that they lost. He gets an interception off Russell Wilson in a play where, God, Russ scrambled for like 10 seconds and it was just miserable all over again. And then all of a sudden, Luke! But a pass to Marshawn Lynch, but Luke's not there. But the ball pops up in the air, and here he comes, boom, and makes the play. His, just the fact that every time you watched him play, he was going towards the football is something that is a skill that does not show up, I don't think, all the time in the in the old scorebook, if you will. But man, it matters, and he put himself in position to make a bunch of those interceptions that he was so good at snagging throughout the years.
1: He did indeed, and it's time for you to be honest, Colin. Whenever he was drafted, I know he was a pretty polarizing draft selection.
0: Yes.
1: Were you in or out on Luke Kuechly on the night of the draft?
0: The WFNZ draft party was at Strike City in the Epicenter or the EPI Center, depending on how you want to pronounce it. And
1: who calls it the EPI Center?
0: It was actually one of our fill-in hosts that was reading a liner one time and said the EPI Center.
1: Oh,
0: so
1: it's my word.
0: It's stuck in the back of my brain. Many, many moons ago, obviously, given the condition of the Epicenter. But there was one BC fan that celebrated the pick, and everyone else was pretty frustrated, because what kind of organization takes a middle linebacker with a top 10 draft pick?
1: When he already got TD and B's.
0: Mm-hmm. We got other needs. We got Mark Barron was the name for me that week. That I wanted. Well, I mean, I'm just saying, like, heading into that draft, doing all that conversation, he ends up going just ahead. So I was pretty disappointed in the moment, but it worked out.
1: Sure did. Sure.
0: And it's a reminder. Look, you can be right, you can be wrong. It's going to happen, but sometimes things work out, and certainly nobody would go redraft. Like, if they did a 2012 redraft, Panther fans aren't even showing up. Like, y'all go ahead. Y'all go ahead. As long as we get Luke at 9, we're good. Which, of course, probably wouldn't happen if you actually did do a redraft. Rough Rugged Rachel is going through it a little bit on the text line. I missed the direct connection from linebacker to linebacker. Shaq mentioned Wallace some, but that's our last link to that lineage. And as she sends the Kermit the Frog staring out the rainy window, we had it good.
1: We did. We did. Now, listen, I know that Devin Lloyd isn't a homegrown Panther, but I think he's a guy that could, you know, hopefully he stays here for a while. I think he could definitely, you know, mark his name down in Panthers lore, but to have him continue to be the mentor for a guy like Trevon Wallace, or, you know, if the shoulders keep messing up with Trevon, maybe there's another draft pick or whoever, right? I would love to see having that linebacker dynamic duo again. Just because whenever you think of Panthers football, that's what you think about. And maybe not always a duo, but at least that one guy that sticks out. And it was Shaq for a little bit, you know, but Shaq, I think if you're going through the list of Panther linebackers is, you know, a little bit further down the list. So I think that's why a lot of Panthers fans were excited about bringing Devin Lloyd in here, because it feels like Dan Morgan trying to get back to that old school Panther style defense. And I think that what they've done along the trenches, and also what they've done bringing him in, I think it's going to be a great fit. I really do.
0: John the Beer Man, mentioning one of the linebackers that we've yet to mention, says Kevin Green was his favorite, although we only had him for a year or two. There's a gap year, and then brought him back. But yeah, Kevin Green and Lamar Lathan, the original salt and pepper if you will.
1: Oh, yeah.
0: You know, those guys were absolutely fun. And the thing is, like, Kevin Green was a fun Panther. And short-term favorite Panther is a different conversation, because there have certainly been guys like Josh Norman. There's another defensive lineman whose name we don't mention, but that was a media darling for about 10 weeks.
1: Yeah.
0: You know, cereal, no spoon, and all of that back in the day. There have been those short-time guys that, like, you gravitated toward, like Jano early on. Was I was an early Jano adopter, and became a real big fan of his and all the things he was. Who's the best player in the NFL? Me. Just the confidence that he played with, and Kevin Green, I'd put him in that short timer category.
1: Yeah.
0: That was a lot of fun, but I don't put him up there with the guys that we got the benefit of watching for, you know, a longer period of time, and seeing a guy's entire career, even if it was cut short the way that nobody wanted to see it. Watching Luke was a special treat.
1: It wasn't, but it's been so great that he's still part of the organization, right? That he's still in Charlotte. You know, he's a coach at, what is it, Charlotte Christian? Like, the fact that they have Olsen and Jonathan Stewart and him out there all still coaching high school ranks, and now, you know, Luke being a part of the Panthers broadcast and everything, it's just awesome that he's been just around the building. And the fact that the players still talk about, you know, just walking around in the building and coming across Luke and being able to have a conversation. Like, I know people have always wanted Luke to be a part of the defensive coaching staff or be a defensive coordinator, but it's one of those things. His talents, his abilities, those aren't things you can really just teach. I know a lot of it came from the film room,
0: mm-hmm.
1: but you got to have an innate sense of whenever you're actually out there on the field to be able to still recall those things and pick up on new things that you're seeing. That stuff's really hard to coach, but I just love the fact that he didn't just finish his career and then go off, right? Like, he's been kind of like Del Curry, right? But to where he was a cornerstone of the franchise, but he's a guy that's never left. And that's why I think Del Curry is Charlotte Hornets.
0: Mm-hmm.
1: And that's why Luke Kuechly is the Carolina Panthers, because he's a guy that's just, he bleeds black and blue still.
0: There's nobody that's played for the Panthers that has had a higher Q score or a higher approval rating amongst the entirety of the fan base, I don't believe, than Luke Kuechly. Inflatable skeleton, impossible for me to verify, but based on his text message, I guess he's suggesting he was also at Strike City in 2012 for the draft party. He says, I got on the mic and praised the pick, but I'm not a BC fan. Come on now. If you were there, Inflatable Skeleton, do you remember the response? Now, we came to it very quickly. It was because at the time I was working with Mac, Jim, and Boney in the morning, and we had an intern, Danny Guy, and Danny was big, you know, watching film and watching the tape. And by 7 o'clock, we were all in. By 7 a.m. the next day,
1: yeah.
0: We were all in, going back and looking at the BC clips and everything like that. But the initial reaction, Inflatable Skeleton, to a middle linebacker being selected, because it wasn't Luke, it was about the position, a middle linebacker being selected in the top 10, the initial response was a lot of boos. It was not Luke's.
1: who had the worst draft reaction? Was it Luke or was it Brandon Miller?
0: I mean, when you get the mascot, going head in hands, that's pretty tough. And the thing was, the Panthers were confident in the pick. The Panthers were right.
1: Yeah.
0: They were, you know, they were worried about him not being there. So I don't think that anxiety was quite the same. By the way, we're getting reports also, fake fact check. Good Nugget Texan. ESPN still says Fitzgerald has more tackles than drops in his career. Shroppy, you got the research department working on this during the break as well.
1: Yes, and, you know, hey, if you want to say you don't believe ESPN or whatever, you don't believe the AI overview, this is directly from the Arizona Cardinals website. Now, they might be a little bit biased, but I think they would like to present real facts. They said it has been a long-held belief that Fitzgerald's drops in his career, 35, well, you know, and then parentheses, although a subjective stat, were fewer than his tackles in his career, which was 41. So that stat does hold up to be true, which is just incredible.
0: Incredible stat there for him. Inflatable Skeleton jumping back in. Boos were everywhere. We were right in front of the lanes to the right when you walk in. So I'm not trying to say you weren't supportive, Inflatable Skeleton. I just remember the response in that moment when the pick was announced. But maybe we'll be talking about some new Hall of Famers. Shroppy, you mentioned that Bill Barnwell's article on ESPN. Who does he have as the likeliest Panthers?
1: Yeah, so he has a bunch of different categories. He has, you know, players listed as quote-unquote in, already done enough to get in the Hall of Fame. Those on the cusp, keep it up. Guys who have work to do. And finally, the missing out category, where veterans that they've done enough in their career, but they're just, they're not going to make the Hall of Fame.
0: Very good.
1: Yeah, like he has Baker Mayfield in the missing out, right?
0: Yeah, in the Hall of Very Good.
1: Yes. So when you go down to the Carolina Panthers, there's only one category that guys fall under, and that is the work to do category.
0: Seems appropriate.
1: What exactly that means, according to Bill Barnwell, the work to do is guys who aren't on track to make it to the Hall of Fame with their existing resume and or the most recent level of play. In some cases, could be because of injuries or something like that. They still have a shot, but something has to change, is what he is deemed the work to do category. The guys on the Carolina Panthers in that category are Derek Brown, J.C. Horn, and Ted Aroa McMillan. Those are your three guys that he's listed as your potential Hall of Fame players currently on the roster.
0: Seems like that would be the most likely trio if you're going to do it. Certainly Derek Brown. I guess you could push back on the T-Mac being in the work-to-do category. It's like, yeah. No, he's just young.
1: Just getting started.
0: He just had 1 year. That's all that is. Mm-hmm. Think 1,000 yards being Rookie of the Year is about as good a start as you could have.
1: That's pretty much it.
0: For a wide receiver. So, But certainly work-to-do is fair.
1: Yes.
0: Looking at tonight's game, the Hall of Fame game, we talked about the offense, what we're looking at, backup quarterbacks, the wide receiver depth, certainly. But looking at the defensive side of the ball, very curious to see Lee Hunter in his first action, presuming that he will be out there, and how this defensive line depth is going to look with, you know, Jared Harrison Hunte, as Smo called him the other day.
1: Skatica.
0: No LeBryan Ray, but Lee Hunter. What, you know, is Cam Jackson is listed as a starter? Is Cam Jackson on the list of guys not playing tonight? Because it kind of feels like Cam Jackson could play tonight.
1: Yeah, I feel like he definitely should play tonight. A guy that I've mentioned a lot of times did not get a helmet for the majority of the games last season. I know he's the one guy that's listed as a starter that I think you could expect to see out there tonight. I would like to see Cam Jackson get as many reps as possible, but if he doesn't and that frees up more time for us to watch the fridge out there, so be it. I'll be plenty happy to do that.
0: Also, Aaron Hall, the Duke product that Boney's been high on, is a guy that have not heard a whole lot about during camp. Curious to see him get out there and get some action. Linebacker depth, certainly going to be an area to be looking at. You're excited about the new additions, you know, at outside linebacker with Jalen Phillips and then, you know, of course, with Devin Lloyd as well, but it's going to be some usual suspects, I think, at linebacker. Bam Martin, Scott, and Claudin Chehrolis probably manning the middle for the majority tonight.
1: Yeah, and, you know, they've been fine whenever they've had to fill in, you know, whenever Trevin Wallace or whoever was down and out with an injury. They've been okay. I mean, those are guys to where, in the preseason, seeing those two guys, fine. Once the regular season rolls around, that's kind of when you maybe get a little concerned and but, you know, guys like Mike Kay, they really like Chehrolis. They like Bam Martin Scott. I know Evero, whenever he talks, and he's talked last year, seemed to really like what those two guys contributed as well. So as much as I cannot wait to see Devin Lloyd out there in the Panthers uniform, you know, throwing the body around, we'll have to wait, I think, a while to really see that in full effect. But tonight, I think seeing Bam Martin Scott and Chehrolis, this should be a fun little duo out there.
0: And I'll tell you a guy that should be all over the field, and I hope we get a chance to see him play a lot tonight at linebacker, is Jackson Kuwach.
1: Yeah, yeah.
0: You, sir, are a linebacker that went to Miami of Ohio. You were born in Cincinnati, Ohio. You were playing in Canton, Ohio, where the Ohio high school championships are regularly contested. And you're honoring Luke Kuechly this weekend. Jackson, if you don't go out there and ball out, don't bother coming back. You. This is your game. This is your game, young man.
1: Yeah, it really is, too. And I think that, you know, he was a guy early in the week, I think it was Monday, ended up having ended up having a slight injury scare to where he ended up rolling his ankle as well. He was fine. He's been back out of practice. And, you know, hey, what, he was our seventh round pick, so you got a lot to prove, man. You got a lot to prove. I'm assuming he's a guy that we're going to see a lot of in the second half of this game. So if you're still tuned in by the second half, you'll be able to see Jackson Kuwach out there.
0: Better be flying all over the place. You better do Ohio linebackers proud, young man.
1: Yeah, he better. And also, I mean, just, yes, to honor Luke and
0: that's
1: every,
0: what I'm saying.
1: Yeah.
0: Like, you're getting to play right in front of Luke Kuechly as a linebacker that grew up in Cincinnati. Go have a game.
1: Mm-hmm. Well, we'd love it, too. I mean, because it does feel like, you know, with the past few drafts, pretty much everyone that's been drafted has made it to the 53-man roster. It does feel like Kuwach is a guy that could maybe be a casualty of cut-down day.
0: Mm-hmm.
1: But some solid performances out here in preseason can save that. And also, as we all know, if he can find a way to contribute on special teams, he will also find his way onto the roster. But I think, you know, when you talk about a lot of the rookies, he's definitely the one that comes to mind, where I think he has a lot to prove, and getting off to a hot start tonight, playing in Canton and his, you know, in his home state in front of Luke Kuechly would be a fantastic way to get that rolling.
0: I'm just saying that it feels like a big day. I feel like Jackson woke up today and was like, I got some work to do.
1: If anyone's throwing up before the game today because of nerves.
0: Yeah, okay.
1: Yeah.
0: That could be part of the tale as well.
1: Yeah.
0: Look at the outside linebacker position. Prince Umanmielen, not listed as a starter, but mentioned that he will be in the jumpsuit for the Hall of Fame game. So expecting some Travis Gibson, Thomas Nkum, Nick Hampton at outside linebacker.
1: I like Gibson. I like that. He brought something
0: late last year.
1: I was really excited whenever we ended up keeping him and re-signing him. I was very excited about that because, yeah, he was a guy that I think we got him off the 49ers practice squad or something like that. But whenever he got here, you noticed him. He definitely made some plays. So happy to see him. Assuming that's a guy we maybe just see for like a quarter today because he is a bit more experienced out there. But excited to see him too.
0: And then looking at the secondary, again, Dave Canales says no starters playing tonight as expected, but you're going to have a chance to see, you know, those two defensive back rookies in Wheatley and the blanket, Willie the third, in addition to Corey Thornton making his return, you know, after his broken leg. You got Isaiah Simmons is a guy that's going to be out there. Maybe his reps are limited because he's a vet as well. Mm-hmm. But I think there's guys to be looking at across this roster for this team that do feel like when you don't think your team's very good, these guys' names don't matter. But all of these guys have a real opportunity to be playing a role for this team, which does have aspirations and excitement heading into this season. And to me, I think there is a lot of reason. I'm not trying to oversell you on the first preseason game of the year, but especially having not had the opportunity for us to be at camp,
1: yeah.
0: I think I'm very excited to get a chance to get my eyes on these guys.
1: Well, and I wonder how much of Lathan Ransom we see as well. Playing safety, because we know that Merrick's the starter. We know that Nick Scott, veteran guy, he's not going to play. So it'd be intrigued to see how much Lathan Ransom gets to play. But, I mean, as you mentioned, right, this is, I think, one of the few years, and this is why I say maybe people will actually watch the full Hall of Fame game, because for the most part, all the names that you're listing are guys that you should recognize their name. I mean, if you listen to this radio station and you've been locked in for training camp, this should be a lot of names that you recognize, because I think there has been more focus on the guys behind the starters this year because you actually finally have real depth. And I think Dan Morgan deserves a lot of credit for that, because where the team was whenever he inherited it to where it is now is such night and day. And I think that, you know, if you're a sicko Panthers fan, you'll be watching into the fourth quarter to see if Jackson Kuwach is going to be able to tally his 13th tackle of the game. You know what I mean? Like, but they're all recognizable names, and I think that's something that we have not had for a while.
0: And the other thing, special teams, particularly as a return game, let's hold on to the ball this year, particularly if ETN's back there.
1: Now, I think we're going to see Jimmy Horn back there.
0: I think you have another chance for Jimmy Horn to make some plays tonight
1: Let's
0: as well.
1: Let's do it, man. Let's do it. I'm excited to see him. If he gets to return some punts, I'll be looking forward to that, definitely.
0: 8 o'clock tonight, finally in action. Not the Jeremiah Love versus Bryce Young matchup that was originally advertised by the NFL, but we will get Carson Beck versus Kenny Pickett tonight.
1: Yeah!
0: So we got plenty to look forward to, though, tonight for Panther fans. 704-570-9610. Things you're looking forward to checking out tonight as we get to see the Panthers in action for the first time. We'll check in with your guys' responses on the text line next.
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0: It's the first Panthers game day of the season. Hall of Fame game tonight, 8 o'clock up in Canton. Certainly get a chance to see Luke Kuechly in the 2026 Hall of Fame class honored tonight and, of course, inducted on Saturday. You know, I was looking over the Hall of Fame class and just kind of remembering some stories and remembering things, Shroppy, because, you know, you got Luke, you got Larry Fitzgerald, who we've talked about, obviously Drew Brees going in, Roger Craig and Adam Vinatieri as part of this class. And this one, this is an open one for the text line. I think this is one that you would have had to have thought about. Now, I don't know if this is one that you're going to come up with on the spot, but in the last 20 years of football, has there been a bigger what if than Drew Brees to the Miami Dolphins? And instead, them turning him down because the doctors were concerned about his shoulder and him not being able to play long term when Nick Saban was the coach of the Miami Dolphins. Instead, he goes to the Saints. We know what happens with him and Sean Payton, but also what happens with Saban, you know, leaving the Dolphins and then going and leading the Crimson Tide to all of their successes.
1: Yeah, I mean, it's definitely a big what if because, man.
0: You have Brees out of the NFC. You have Saban potentially out of the SEC. That's a big swing right there.
1: Yeah, it is.
0: And I'm not sure, you know, I guess you'd say, well, you know, if they'd have taken this guy over that guy. But this was like, you know, there was reports. Everybody thought Brees was going to the Miami Dolphins to be Nick Saban's quarterback. And then the doctors pulled the plug on it. And, well, history changed in a pretty, pretty big way there.
1: Yeah, the NFL butterfly effect on that one, pretty drastic because, I mean, not only just for us as Panthers fans with not having Drew Brees in the NFC South, but yeah, just Saban out of college football and everything like that. I mean, that's a pretty significant change. So it's, you know, things did not play out that way, but it would be interesting to maybe check out the timeline as to where that did. And, you know, does Drew Brees still win a Super Bowl with Miami, you know, and stuff like that. So yeah, to find a bigger what if than that is definitely challenging.
0: Big Cat Dan jumps into the conversation. It was awesome to have Lamar Latham, Sam Mills, Dan Morgan, John Beeson, Thomas Davis, and Luke Kuechly. Our great linebacker history is deep. A question I'm not heard to ask, but I think is worthy. Should Luke be flanking the entryway with Sam Mills in the form of a statue? I can't think of a Panther that you'd be more inclined. I guess you'd say Cam, certainly. But if you're in the statue building business, Luke should be flanking Sam Mills out there.
1: Yeah, I can't really think of anyone.
0: I mean, Cam doing the Superman is an awesome statue that I would love to have outside of Bank of America Stadium. That's the only one that I would.
1: But that would also still be a polarizing statue. Like, I think if David Tepper said, "Hey, we're going to build a Luke Kuechly statue," everyone would be on board. But I think if he was like, "Hey, we're going to do a Cam Newton one," there'd be people like, "Oh, Cam doesn't deserve a statue." And, you know, maybe there's an argument there. Maybe. But I think with Luke, there'd be a 100% approval rating, just like he had basically throughout his entire career, minus draft night, right? I mean, I think that, if there's one guy that's going to have a statue built for him right now, it would be Luke Kuechly, and he definitely deserves it.
0: Bird Dog Blackberry pointing out, talking about draft reactions. From what I saw, T-Mac didn't have a great draft reaction initially. Listen, the show may have solely focused on defense in the lead-up to the draft and emphasized best defensive player available routinely. Again, happy to be wrong on that one.
1: Well, but also, the day after the draft, I came in,
0: it turned quickly.
1: And I was good. I had to talk you off the ledge for a day. But after day two of the draft, I think you came back in and you felt a lot better after you were able to get Scorton and Princely Umemiyele. And yeah, that's why the entirety of a draft tends to matter, but it is very easy.
0: That's true. That's the takeaway from that one is, wait till day two. Let's see how day two shakes out. Because, yeah, once you got through day two of the draft with T-Mac and then the pass rushers, you felt better about it, for sure.
1: Yeah, for sure. And I think that, you know,
0: trust the process, I think, is a phrase that's catching on these days.
1: Oh, no.
0: No shot.
1: Oh, no.
0: No shot. Let's hear from Coach Canales ahead of tonight's game. One of the guys that's been at the talk of camp, Jasheem Reed. Coach Canales was asked if he's going to have some opportunities this evening.
2: I hope so. Yeah, I hope, you know, to just get him out there, play some ball against a non-known opponent. You know, Kenny will get some time. Haynes has done a great job. He'll get some time. And I want Jassim to be out there to be able to just provide them with another weapon so we can evaluate the whole group.
0: Excited to see him. I mean, there's no doubt about it. So I do think he's a guy that you could see further become a camp darling if he's able to perform and if Kenny Pickett and Haynes King can get some connections with him.
1: For sure, yeah. This is a chance, I mean, to where we've noticed him. You know, we've heard all the Twitter reports and everything about him and all the reporters being out there at camp, but you and I specifically have not been able to make it out to camp. And I was not able to go to Fan Fest this year, too. So my first time to actually, you know, lay eyes on Jassim Reed. Hopefully he has some real explosive plays tonight. And I know before I get to the defensive cut here, I mentioned this cut earlier about Dave Canales talking about Haynes King. And I think that I'm really interested to see how, you know, Haynes King is able to play quarterback. And Dave Canales seems to be open to however he wants to make it work.
2: Yeah, I mean, for my life, I just want the quarterback to move the chains and move the team. Whatever that looks like, I'm good with it. You know, if he takes off and runs five times in a row and we're in the red zone knocking on the door, that's a great drive. If he goes 5 for 5 and completes the ball, finds an explosive and flips the field, I'm good with that too. So the fact that Haynes can do that is a great thing. It's very forgiving as you're playing with a different group of guys, you know, a different group of linemen coming in and coming out, a new opponent, the ability to move around as a quarterback is very forgiving.
0: I'd be very interested to see Haynes' approach to all of this evening. If he was wearing a Georgia Tech helmet, then I would feel confident saying he'll have a bunch of yards on the ground tonight. If he's trying to prove that he can be an NFL quarterback and he can do that by staying in the pocket, he may not have as many rushing yards this or tonight. I'll be curious to see his approach to this, because I do think that he is at his best a dual threat type quarterback. Is he going to be comfortable with that, or is he going to try and prove himself?
1: Well, and he knows he has a lot to prove too, because he said that, you know, hey, this isn't just a Hall of Fame game. This is an audition for not only the Panthers, but for 31 other NFL teams.
3: It's very important, you know, and it's not just 53 as well. All the teams get to watch this film.

0: It was Brad Idzik, him calling plays for the first time throughout, for like, well, I guess he's called plays in the preseason before, but with his new role of full-time play caller, that'll be on his plate. And also, you know, Dave Canales has done a decent job of kind of spreading those responsibilities around in the preseason. He was asked earlier this week if he was going to find anyone else to call plays for the defensive side of the ball as well.
1: Yeah, we're going to look for opportunities. But again, the initial part is for E is making sure that his communication is right with Devin Lloyd being out there. So that'll happen a lot for us if we do find some opportunities. I love that. I love the other coaches getting to feel what that feels like. It really takes you into another mode. The days before the game where you're starting to organize your thoughts about combinations of situational calls, all those things, it just engages you in a different way versus when you're coaching a position or doing something else. You're really focused on the substitution part of it. It's a great way to just make a coach uncomfortable and bring them out into a space that they got to kind of think through. You know, Pete allowed me to do that in our inner squad scrimmages over the years in Seattle, and it was really valuable to feel the difference of just coaching wideouts, just coaching quarterbacks, or actually having to organize your thoughts to be able to call plays. So they're great opportunities. The priority is that our primary callers have good rhythm with our guys. That'll be the priority, but if we can find opportunities over four games, we'll look for those.
2: There you go. Dave Canales talking about the defensive play call, and we've focused a lot on the offensive side, as you said, Shroppy. But if this defense is as good as we think it can be, I think the Evero conversation is going to again resurface. Now that he has a defense that's talented, there have been plenty of people that have been out on Evero throughout his time here in Carolina, but I think a lot of that had to do with the quality of the defensive roster that he was dealing with. Now it feels like this is a year where he's going to be able to prove it. He's going to be able to show what he's able to do, and not that that's the focus of getting an additional play caller in there on the defensive side, but if this defense is what we think it can be, I think those Evero head coaching conversations could again crop up. Let's see, that's going to do it for the audio right now. We're going to go to the WFNZ guest line, talk to a guy we talk to fairly regularly, Doug Maurer, Director of Communications for the Charlotte Knights, and my whole crew was out there on Tuesday night, unfortunately for the rain delay, but got photos with Homer, ate good ballpark food, and everybody came home happy. Doug, how are you doing on this Thursday, brother?
3: I'm good, Colin. Thanks for having me. I felt so bad for you guys on Tuesday. I mean, you had the crew, you had the setup, everyone was ready, and then boom, what, 6 o'clock, it just starts dumping here, and I'm thinking, oh man, this is the worst. It's the one thing that we just cannot control. And we understand, you know, everybody comes out, they want to have fun, they want to see the game, and we do everything we can to play. We really do. But, you know, once we saw that field and how bad it rained, we ended up having to play two yesterday. So I feel terrible for you guys, but trust me, next time I'm going to do everything I can to make sure it doesn't rain on you.
2: Well, I have it on good authority that the birthday boy had himself a blast. So mission accomplished at the end of the day. You mentioned the doubleheader yesterday. You guys split with the Durham Bulls. Back in action tonight, 7:04. Hockey jersey giveaway, Shroppy.
0: Let's go.
2: As well as Thursday's Thursday over at the ballpark tonight. As you guys take on the Durham Bulls. You know, we just had the trade deadline pass, Doug, and I wanted to ask you, immediately the school to L.A. news hits, and everybody starts having the big discussion about the Dodgers ruining baseball. I, as a Reds fan, take a little bit of a different approach and say, I'd rather hold the guys, the owners at the bottom of the payroll accountable before I start worrying about the Dodgers. Where do you kind of come down on the state of baseball spending?
3: Yeah, no, that's a hot topic right now. And I see sides for both argument, but I lean more towards your camp, Colin. And I'll tell you why. You know, having spent so much time in the industry, I've seen how different teams manage their farm system and how different front offices operate. And one of the things that the Dodgers do is they keep a stacked farm system. And remember, they are drafting at the back end of the draft every year. So it's very difficult to do. But when you see the guys they bring into that organization and then the way they develop them, and I think that's the key thing, is developing these young guys and turning them into incredible trade pieces. And so the Dodgers are able to go out and make these moves. Yes, they do spend a lot more, which gives them a bit of an advantage when

0: they want to sign these big name guys to long-term deals. But to have the pieces in place, that's what allows you to make a midseason trade like the one that they did for Skubal. So, you know, we played the Oklahoma City Dodgers six games this year. That team was absolutely loaded, and they are still loaded even after this trade. So I think a lot of it has to do with the development side. But, no, I mean, take a look at the New York Mets. The New York Mets just went out and spent a ton of money in the offseason. I was reading an article. If they stay on pace to win as many games, I want to say it's 68 games for the season, they will have paid $5.5 million per win. That's how much money they're spending to win one game during the season. So just because you spend a lot of money does not mean you're going to have success. Plenty of small market teams have proven they can do it. Yes, you would certainly like to see teams spend more. Markets like Pittsburgh, Cincinnati, as you mentioned, you know, you want to be able to spend and compete with the big guys. But if you have a front office in place that can make the right moves, develop their players, you're going to be competitive. And you know, the White Sox are competitive. It's a heck of a lot more fun than us than seeing the last 3 years when they've been cellar dwellers. So it's an interesting argument. I can't fault the Dodgers too much. We'll see what ends up happening with this new CBA. But you got to spend a little bit, but you also have to develop.
1: I'm talking with Doug Maurer, Director of Communications for the Charlotte Knights. Doug, you mentioned that the White Sox is currently sitting atop the AL Central. But around here, we're excited about football season. You are an Indiana guy, a Hoosier fan, a Colt fan as well. I guess I should say not a Hoosier fan, a Hoosier.
0: To be correct,
1: you are not just a fan; you are a Hoosier. Looking at your NFL squad first, how surprised were you that Daniel Jones came back at the beginning of training camp?
0: Very surprised. You know, Achilles injuries are no joke, and from my understanding, he had the same surgeon as the guy who did Halliburton's Achilles, and apparently both are supposed to be ready to roll for the start of the season. I do know that it feels like guys are getting healthier quicker than in years past. I mean, look at Patrick Mahomes, who's supposed to be ready to go for week one. I mean, you had that type of injury in the past. It was, a year, 15 months minimum. Now guys are ready to roll. So, I mean, if he's healthy, if doctors clear him, I'm very happy for it. And, you know, it's rare you see a team like the Colts last year. Well, they lose their last seven games of the season. They end the season on a seven-game losing streak, and their offseason strategy is, let's run it back. We don't need to go out and get anybody. We don't need a first-round pick. We've got the team to do it. And Daniel Jones is really the biggest part of that. Now, they re-signed Jonathan Taylor yesterday. They gave Alec Pierce a solid contract. But I don't know. I mean, we're living in the land of mediocrity. Division is getting better. It's kind of a make or break year. I'll be very interested to see how it plays out. But, I mean, you know how it goes. In the NFL, you keep an eye on everybody, every team. And now living in Charlotte for 2 years, I'm keeping a close eye on the Panthers. You always want to see them do well. But for the Colts, we will see. I'm not going to make any predictions. I'll be very happy if they make the playoffs. It's been almost a decade now, a long cry from my heydays when we had, you know, 12, 13 win seasons every year with Peyton Manning. But the new reality has sunk in.
1: A guy that you're familiar with, and, you know, we've been having a lot of conversations about Bryce Young's future here in Carolina. The Colts took a quarterback with the fourth selection. Are we just out on Anthony Richardson? We're just done?
0: You know, I think most Colts fans are done. Me being kind of a massive optimist, I'd like to think there's something there that maybe we can unlock. And you know, if he gets an opportunity, then great. He can go out there and win some ball games. I thought Riley Leonard did show some flashes in the one game they let him start last year. Remember, the Colts were in a playoff push after Daniel Jones got hurt. They went and brought in, you know, Phillip Rivers, 45 years old, and said, hey, let's try this. So that should tell you what the Colts think of Anthony Richardson. I know he did have the eye injury last year, but yeah, I think for the most part, you know, that they took a swing. It didn't work. Our general manager, Chris Ballard, had been avoiding taking that swing for many, many years. Remember, he went out and he got Jacoby Brissett for a year. He brought in Carson Wentz for a year. He brought in Matt Ryan for a year. He just wouldn't take the swing at the top end of the draft. And I think he felt the pressure and said, look, I need to keep my job. I need to try it. He went with Anthony Richardson. Didn't work out. That happens. It happens to a lot of teams. And so you try and move on. And he thinks he's found his solution with Daniel Jones. It looked good when Jones was healthy last year. They were 8-2 before the injury. So we'll see. I'd like to see Anthony. He's still so young. He's one of the youngest quarterbacks in the league. So it's possible he does, you know, have something in his career. I don't think it'll be with the Colts, though.
1: All right, Doug Maurer, Director of Communications from the Charlotte Knights. Hockey jersey giveaway tonight against the Durham Bulls, 7:04. Friday and Saturday, you get the fireworks going. Sunday, run the bases. What else you guys got going on at the ballpark this weekend?
0: Yeah, got to talk about Saturday's game. Saturday is going to be insane here. We're turning back the clock to 1999, so ticket prices are, what, $7 a ticket? Concessions, we've got select concessions for $2. We have a super-sized fireworks show. Saturday is going to be pretty insane here, so come on out to Truist Field. And then Sunday will be a ton of fun as well. It's an evening game, so it won't be quite as hot. 5 o'clock first pitch on Sunday. Everybody gets to run the bases. And, you know, Colin, we're down after this week to just two homestands left. So this is starting to get towards the end of the season. Come out, enjoy the ballpark. We've got a good team. It's a lot of fun. We did lose a few pieces with the trades going down this past week. But, no, we're in almost every ball game. The atmosphere is great. The entertainment's great. And, of course, the promotions, we're getting it done. And lastly, I will mention that Sunday – we're giving away a lunchbox to the first 1,000 kids through the gate, our back-to-school promotion. So come check that out as well.
1: Doug Maurer, Director of Communications at Charlotte Knights. Find him over there at Truist on game nights. Patrolling the stadium. Shaking hands, best, kissing babies, doing the things. Doug Maurer, thank you so much for your time. I promise you we'll get to talk some Kurt Cignetti as we get closer to college football season for you.
0: Sounds great. Let's go. Thanks so much, Colin.
1: All right, there he is, Doug Maurer. Thank you so much for your time. When we come back, we give you guys the final word, 704-570-9610, the number to jump in on the WFNZ text line, powered by Affordable Siding and Windows. Your Hall of Fame game thoughts next.
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6: 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So these are not good times for the Carolina Panthers.
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12: What's up, y'all? It's KB coming up on a Thursday show. Football is finally back. We got you 3 to 6, but don't forget, countdown to kickoff 6 to 8 tonight. We'll see you at 3 o'clock.

0: Welcome back in Shaw Sports Today. I appreciate Doug Maurer from the Shaw Knights stopping by and talk about their weekend ahead. You guys jumping in on the question I had about the what ifs. Because I do think the breeze to the Dolphins is just a massive what if. But you guys came up with some good ones. Seth from Concord, the only thing I could come up with is Darko Milicic over Carmelo Anthony. You plug Carmelo into that Pistons team, and that gives that entire organization way more life. I don't know if it's as impactful, but that is certainly the kind of answer I was looking for, Seth from Concord.
1: Yeah, definitely. I mean, not NFL, right? But definitely a big what if when it comes to sports. And yeah, that's talk about a whole different type of trajectory for not only Melo, but also for the Pistons as well. That'd be a crazy addition to that team.
0: Yeah. Let's see who else jumped in. Brian says, what if the Vikings didn't make the trade for Herschel Walker and set up the Cowboys 90s dynasty? That's certainly the classic example that I think of. I also think the Vikings screwed themselves up on that one. Yes. Because they didn't welcome Herschel Walker in. They were a very good team, and I think if they would have, instead of being upset about their guys getting traded, would have embraced Herschel Walker, I think the Vikings would have had more success. I think they ended up shooting themselves in the foot. And I mean the players and the coaches specifically.
1: JJ with the classic one. What if Drew Bledsoe doesn't get injured? Tom Brady never gets a shot. Mm-hmm. That's probably, if you're talking about football what ifs, I mean, that's got to be the top one. When you're talking about the GOAT never getting his opportunity, you know?
0: Yeah, Cowherd breezed the Miami question. What if Brady never went to Tampa and stayed with the Patriots?
1: Oh, Bill Belichick probably wouldn't be at UNC.
0: Oh, goodness gracious. Two, what if Andrew Luck came out the year he was supposed to and was drafted by the Panthers? That's a fascinating one because of what 2015 means to this fan base now. Mm-hmm. And if you get Andrew Luck there, you don't get number one.
1: No, but do you win a Super Bowl?
0: Or does he hurt his shoulder snowboarding?
1: Yeah. I mean, that was the thing, though, with Luck and him retiring. It was because the Colts training staff just was not taking care of him the way that they should and everything like that. Like, I think that you would hope that your team would go about that differently. But, listen, I know we all love Cam, but if Andrew Luck gets here, do you win a Super Bowl instead of just going to one? I don't know. We'll never know.
0: We don't know. That's why it's a what if question, Shoppy. That's the very nature of these types of questions. Redhead One says Smitty, Luke, Cam, Pep all deserve statues, in my opinion. Pep Nation definitely came out in force to represent Julius, and certainly, Julius is deserving of all of the recognition that he got. I do think it resonates a little bit differently with Luke because he stayed here the entire time. I don't blame Julius for leaving.
1: Nope.
0: That's a different discussion. I was happy when he came back. Certainly, you know, one of the guys that we have celebrated for a long time. But when you go back and again, if I go to the Smitty point and comparing him to the rest of the receivers and I point to playoff success, if there was one area where Julius didn't typically have much success or very much success at all, it was in those playoff appearances versus a guy like Smitty versus a guy like Luke who had defining plays in the postseason.
1: Yeah, well, if Julius Peppers is going to get a statue, it'd be a North Carolina sports statue and not a Carolina Panther statue. You know what I mean? The fact that he spent so much time here, is the majority of his life here, and then that's why he finally moved like to go place elsewhere, just because he was tired of being in North Carolina. I mean, he is Mr. North Carolina when it comes to sports. So, maybe not a Panther statue, but a NC State. I mean, not NC State. Oh, boy. But a North Carolina statue.
0: And I have to, and full disclosure, his early years with Carolina, like I watched him at North Carolina, watched him on the basketball team, watched him the Final Four run in 2000 when he was helping Brendan Haywood and Chris Lang get to the Final Four by being able to cover anybody athletic. Mm-hmm. But I was out. I was deployed during some of Pep's early years here. Even the 03 run, some of it I was less than aware of. Because, you start thinking about plays that he made in that season. There's a stop against the Saints down there in the Superdome where I forget who the big running back was. I want to say Deuce McAllister. That may be right. But the announcers actually thought, oh, well, big old Deuce just picked up this first down, and here comes a missile going, no, you didn't. So I think for me, I think my pep appreciation as a Panther is probably a little bit softened by that.
1: Yeah. Another text to JP from Dorita. Is that Dorita? He says, has anyone said, what if we drafted Ladd McConkey instead of XL?
0: Oh, jeez. Biggest what ifs. Spence says, Doug's analysis of the Dodgers is crap. L.A. is a market players love to live in. The success of that team is led by their stars, not their farm players. Freddie, Shohei, Mookie, etc. were guys who wanted to be in L.A. The point is, yes, they're spending and they're doing that, but they're also loading their coffers up and setting themselves up for success, not just now, but in the future. And I think as a fan of an organization that hasn't been doing that for a long time, it's hard for me to be like, hey, what are you guys doing caring about winning?
1: Well, that's also why they're able to make a trade for Skubals, because they have good prospects too, right? I mean, like that's part of the puzzle. But before we get out of here, Colin, do you have any predictions? Do you have a score prediction?
0: Jackson Kuwatch, 39 tackles tonight.
1: Do the Panthers get the win?
0: Of course.
1: Scores. I'm going 21-17, Panthers, baby.
0: That was actually about the range that I was going to be in right there. I'll take 24-17.
1: Let's go, Panther and up.
0: Let's do it. Hey, it's the preseason. You got to practice. You got to practice Panther and up. You know, you don't want it to be week one and you're Panther and up and then you're pulling something. That doesn't do anybody any good.
1: No, it does not. Come on, get ready. Panthers, let's go, baby.
0: Yep, Moose. We don't give Pepper. Moose says we don't give Peppers enough love on here. Plus, he is home. Grown. Jeff, the Braves fan, talking about the draft last year. Well, Colin, to be fair, the Panthers had third string running backs looking like Billy Sims. We all wanted the best defensive player available in the T-Mac draft. That's certainly true.
1: That is definitely true. Finally, Sirloin of Beef getting his prediction. He's going 35-17. Panthers getting the dub. Let's go, Sirloin.
0: Gashouse Earl calling. Is it possible for you to get Mac on every show as a guest? I'd like to see if he doesn't take a nap today, if he can stay up through the Panthers game tonight. LOL. Well, you'll have a chance to pester him a little bit more. 6-8, he and KB countdown to kickoff. Right now, time for Weston Walker, KB and Smoke 3-6, and then Mac and KB back at it. Countdown to kickoff is back tonight here on WFNZ. Have a great day, Queen City.

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1: Panthers rookie defensive tackle Lee Hunter is sitting across from me right now. 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
3: afternoon. Hear that? That's now crispier McCrispy strip meeting creamy Caesar sauce. 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
4: Nick Skorton went down at the first day of practice for Carolina Panthers training camp. 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
3: 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It is T-C-T.
2: 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Now, here is all of the excitement, okay? Here are my feelings at 12 o'clock on a Hall of Fame game day for the Panthers taking on the Cardinals.
3: Yeah.
2: Will I have this same level of excitement come second quarter? Absolutely not.
3: You would not. You definitely would not. You may be passively watching. I hope you're not, but you might be.
2: Once it's Haynes King time, as much as I am intrigued to watch Haynes King, we got a little of the local flavor. We all know him well. Mm-hmm. ACC. We know you, Haynes. It's going to be tough. I like Haynes King. I'm just saying Hall of Fame.
3: That don't sound like it.
2: Oh, no. No. This is not a Jackson Kawach thing. Don't make this a thing.
3: Okay.
2: What I'm saying is Hall of Fame game stuff
3: is
2: usually pretty tough to Kawach, if you will.
4: Okay. Well, here's the other thing. We don't know if Jackson Kawach is going to play. He may actually be too high on the depth chart to play. There is a good chance that if you are a four-stringer, This is going to be the best opportunity for you to play football in the NFL tonight.
2: It's a good point. We might just have Jackson Kawach over there with Princely Umanmielen on the sideline in the warm-up clothes. No, this is not Haynes King hate. This is Hall of Fame game. We get excited for football, and then by the time we get to the second quarter, by the time we get to the fourth quarter, buddy, we have people that I have not heard of out there despite covering the team every single
3: day. If it wasn't the Panthers, how fast would you be checked out?
2: I'd be checked out pretty quickly, no doubt. That's a great question.
3: I'm trying to remember if I even watched, because I remember flipping by it last year. I can't even remember if I watched that much of it. Because normally, you know, it used to be first football game of the year. You were so excited to see the helmets and the unis again. And you were like, oh, man, I can't believe we're watching football. You would get the starters for a series. You would get the backups, the second string for a little bit. And so you'd be locked in for a little while. But now I feel like unless this just real intrigue, I don't even bother. I flip by it.
2: Well, what's hilarious about the Hall of Fame game is that it represents the absolute worst parts of football, because you're talking about now it is even the most meaningless preseason game that exists.
3: Mm-hmm.
2: Usually you just threw it into your four preseason game schedule. Everybody had four preseason games. Everybody had a schedule they abided by.
4: Well, it used to be some teams had five,
2: and that's
4: when you would play in the Hall of Fame.
2: Is that right? Okay, so fair enough. Maybe there's not that much of a difference then for some of the teams that would have those five preseason games, including the Hall of Fame game. But it represents the worst parts of football in that nobody wants to play. No coach really wants to play their starters.
3: Yeah.
2: The only guys that you're excited to play or watch might go in for a series or two. I told this story a while back. The last time I remember actually being somewhat amped just a little bit to watch the Hall of Fame game was when Baltimore took on Chicago, and it was Lamar Jackson's NFL debut, mm-hmm. and we were going to get series from him.
3: Mm-hmm.
2: I was there at Smash Burger watching him eating my smash sauce, watching Lamar Jackson take the field against Chicago. And that was the last time I can remember legitimately being intrigued. Carson Beck, okay, you're going to have a route to play possibly in the wake of Jacoby Brissett's time with Arizona. There are a few storylines that maybe you could tilt your head and squint your eyes and find some intrigue in, but this is typically what we get from Hall of Fame games. It's the most meaningless of preseason games. Guys that love football aren't playing despite completely being able-bodied, and we just are so deprived of it for so long that we're all going to check it out for at least a quarter.
3: Yeah, I mean, I think that the Hall of Fame game is just one of the signs that gives you that reminder that the NFL runs stuff, because you're so excited for football that you're going to tune in to watch this in some degree. And I do know that, thinking about it, every year just to be ceremonious with the return of football, I'll always watch the first series, the first couple between the teams, and then after that, that's when I check out.
2: I think that is, I don't know if that is a minority take.
3: Yeah.
2: Like, I do the same thing.
3: Gotta be ceremonious.
2: That feels at home to me,
3: yeah.
2: what you just
3: yeah.
2: described.
4: Yeah, yeah. Unless there's a Tar Heel that's playing, I'm not locking into any other portion of the game.
3: Yeah, if a big-time rookie, is playing or something like that, then I'm definitely more prone to watch. Like, the Carson Beck aspect of it does have me a little bit intrigued. I'm looking forward to seeing what he'll do, but...
2: Emphasis on a little bit.
3: Yeah.
2: Right.
3: Yeah.
2: This is the emphasis on a little bit intrigued, but we are deprived of it. What is hilarious, again, is that the Hall of Fame game, it's in Canton, okay? It's on Mount Olympus that you're playing the best sport, the most popular sport in America. You are honoring Luke Kuechly by throwing out Bam Martin Scott as yeah. your starting linebacker. Mm-hmm. That's how you're honoring Luke Kuechly. Hey, man, got to honor Luke. It's Kenny Pickett and Carson Beck as your starting quarterback.
3: A field trip. For the teams to go to the Pro Football Hall of Fame, the starters, that is.
2: People didn't like the condiment that I just mentioned a little while ago on the WFNZ text line. 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Again, that number is 704-570-9610. All right. Here we are, baby. We're pulling up to Canton. We got the bus driver. He's here. He's opening up the doors. We're pulling up to the scene. We're getting off the bus.
5: We look good getting off the bus.
6: I got something to say.
7: Damn! Kick it!
2: How are you celebrating, Wes? You bringing out the chicken wings? You going to have a junk food night? Are we doing anything special for a Hall of Fame game day?
3: No, it's our normal guys' night with myself and my son, and it is healthy guys' night tonight, so there will be no
2: not on
3: wings.
2: A football night, man.
3: Yeah, no, nah, we're not breaking.
2: Let the kid eat some burgers,
3: no,
2: man. Come on now.
3: Not tonight. We definitely had our share of junk, so tonight we have to adhere to the healthy guys' night.
2: Yeah, you can let us know how you're celebrating. Where are all my heathens at? My degenerates that know the spread to this game. With Carolina being a 1.5-point favorite, all right? Where am I my degenerates at that know that Kalshi has predicted an Achan touchdown with 16% confidence? Where are all my degenerates at?
3: I wonder how they, I bet the wise guys, they have the hardest time trying to figure out a spread for a game like this because they don't even know. They're like, we don't know who's going to play. What are we going to do here? What I got?
4: Yeah, even Brendan Sorsby's confused.
2: Sorsby is confused. He doesn't know what
3: to
2: do.
3: What are we doing here?
2: Yeah, but he's got a lot of time on his hands because he's not playing football anywhere. Nobody's allowing him to play football. So, yeah, what's hilarious is there are props. And I really thought that this was just a joke that was stretched out, straw man type joke, mm-hmm. when really there aren't any props for a Hall of Fame game, except that there are a few things. If you really take your magnifying glass out and search for it, you can find that Kenny Pickett, there's a 50% chance he throws for over 50 yards tonight. That there is a 67% chance that Zonovan Bam Knight, that's right.
3: Oh,
2: he's
3: going to
2: be a starting running back for Arizona.
3: On the pass that's right there.
2: Bam Knight is going to rush for over 25 yards, a 67% chance. Maybe I'm the degenerate that I was asking to stand
3: yeah,
2: up.
3: I was about to say, I wonder which degenerate has the most prop bets that they're doing tonight. I mean, that's when you're really into it. When you're doing a game like this with prop bets, whew.
2: I'm afraid to ask for people to send their screenshots in of some kind of parlay that they might have because it feels like I'm advocating for a sickness, but I am interested, I will say.
3: Mm-hmm.
2: So I'm not saying you should do it, people.
3: Yeah.
2: Let's at least wait until we get to the regular season because I do not want you to waste money, but if you did, I would be kind of interested to read the best parlays, at least the sickest, to be honest with you. I want to see if we got some real sickos out there.
3: Yeah, Walker wants some tips too, low-key.
2: All right, speaking of a sickness, I decided to go through the play-by-play section of ESPN's box score for, yes, the Carolina Panthers-Houston Texans' first preseason game in 2012, which was also Luke Kuechly's first preseason game ever in a Carolina Panther uniform, just to see if we are able to see greatness as soon as they step out onto the football field. Regular season, preseason, Hall of Fame, it doesn't really matter. Can you see greatness right away? And I am glad I did this for the people, Wes, because I went through that play-by-play where the Texans beat the Panthers 26-13 in that first preseason game in 2012. But I'm looking at the first couple of series with the Texans on offense, Luke Kuechly out there on defense, and it's hilarious to see. The first few plays, it's Luke Kuechly, Charles Godfrey on the tackle. Luke Kuechly, CNA Fua on the tackle.
3: Oh, yeah. Man.
2: That's right.
3: Throwback.
2: Oh, yeah, I said it. CNA Fua. Luke Kuechly, solo tackle. It's amazing. And then you know what? On the second series, or maybe it's the third defensive series for the Panthers, Luke Kuechly forced a fumble on Arian Foster in that game, and then they called it quits.
3: You mean starters were actually playing in that game?
2: Just a little bit. Not much.
3: Oh, man.
2: Let's not get it too twisted. They weren't playing a whole lot.
4: Yeah, you know, this is a while ago.
2: But they did play at least just a little bit. Cam Newton went 2 of 6 in that game. Not a whole lot of interesting stuff from the franchise QB. But Luke Kuechly, as soon as he went out there, he forced a fumble. He was in on really every single play. And then they sat him because you knew he was going to be a starter right alongside John Beeson, who was a middle linebacker at that time, how you were going to deploy him, all that. But you can see greatness right away, man. Luke Kuechly showed us that he was actually Clark Kent turned Superman as soon as he stepped on an NFL football
3: field. Yeah, no question about it. And I mean, for me, and I'll always maintain it, I know we're going to do a lot for Luke tomorrow as well, but he was a no-brainer for me. I knew that there was no way that he was going to fail. The biggest thing to me was the amount of tackles that he had racked up at Boston College, but it was the fact, too, that it was at Boston College. Because I said to myself, he's not. My rationale was, I said, man, this guy's not playing at Alabama or one of these places where he's got premium defensive linemen in front of him. Even though Boston College has put out their share of good defensive linemen, especially interior defensive linemen, with Raji and those guys. But I still said, for him to be putting up these types of numbers, that tells you how physical he is, how smart he is. I knew that Luke Kuechly, wherever he went, was going to be a success.
2: Well, what's funny is, you see in 2012, it's against Arian Foster, who is one of the favorite, oh my God, he was awesome, what the hell happened to him, running backs. He was so fun to watch, so smooth with it. Now, he's a part of Barstool's podcasting series, or their channel out there. In 2012, Foster was at the peak of his powers, right? 1,400 yards, led the league in rushing touchdowns that season, was also a beast out of the backfield in the receiving game. And so you see Luke come in and force a fumble against that guy in his second or third ever series in the preseason. And then he sits. It's just right away, we were going to get a defensive rookie of the year, which he would win, a defensive player of the year, which he would win his sophomore campaign. And of course, he would go on to be a second ballot Hall of Famer. Should have been a first, but it happened right away. So some fun stuff there for Luke Kuechly, looking back at what his first preseason game looked like. All right. It's back, man. Hall of Fame game day.
3: That's
2: dimes.
3: Right.
2: I decided to bring it out. Because
3: I knew
2: why
3: you
2: not?
3: Would.
2: Why not?
3: I didn't expect anything less.
2: Why not? It's the game day dubs coming up next, the first of the season. Let's talk about the guy on the field tonight that matters the most for this upcoming regular season. We got who, what, when, where, why on Wes and Walker, a game day edition.
3: Let's get it.
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8: What's up, Charlotte? Doug Maurer here, and that means it's time for the Charlotte Knights Minute. Last night was a busy night at Truist Field, with the Charlotte Knights and the Durham Bulls playing not one, but two games in front of the Queen City faithful. Game one belonged to the good guys, and the Knights rallied behind starting pitcher Jonathan Cannon for a 4-1 victory over the Bulls. Unfortunately, game two did not go according to plan, and the Bulls took the nightcap by a final score of 7-1. Fans, the homestand continues at Truist Field tonight with Hockey Night in full effect. 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
23: What's up, y'all? It's KB coming up on a Thursday show. Football is finally back. We got you 3 to 6, but don't forget, countdown to kickoff 6 to 8 tonight. We'll see you at 3 o'clock.
2: Panthers Cardinals tonight, 8 p.m., Hall of Fame game, the first NFL game of the season, even if it's not the regular season. It is the first little bit of NFL action that we're going to get, and our hometown team is playing in the game. We're talking about it on WFNZ, the Wes and Walker Show, Sports Radio 92.7 WFNZ. 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Got a lot of them. 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Brian says, I remember being interested in the Ravens preseason games because they had a crazy preseason winning streak, and I was wondering when that was going to end.
3: Oh, yeah, I remember that.
2: An annual tradition. Huh, is Baltimore actually going to lose? I definitely remember that one. Hurricane Mark is a real sicko. He says, I'm probably going to watch tonight's game twice. When my wife gets home, after she closes her kitchen, I don't know if she is working in the restaurant business or whatever, she'll want to watch it as well. So Hurricane Mark is going to watch this twice. I got to be honest with you, Mark, you're going to be more dedicated than I am, because I think I'll watch it once, and then what I'll probably do is watch some highlights, if you can describe them as such. And that's the extent of my Hall of Fame game watching night. That'll be
3: That sounds like a good way to go. You know what I'm saying? Because it's hard if you want to go back and watch it twice over. I mean, like you said, that is real sicko behavior right there to watch a Hall of Fame game of all the preseason games.
2: How many of you are going to watch the All 22 on this? I do want to know. Good Nugget writes in fairness, after the first two series in these Hall of Fame games / preseason games, the broadcast also loses interest in the game and starts doing interviews and cutaways. Dead on.
3: Yeah.
2: If the broadcast crew can't keep you interested in the football of it all, and they got to go to a couple of other avenues to get you interested, then it's going to be tough to, you know, stick with it. Matt in the hat says, Luke, he's going to be watching one series tonight, and then he's going to take the jacket off. He's going to put the pads on. He's going to be ready to go. Look, Luke Kuechly could still do it, as far as I'm concerned.
3: Yeah.
2: Sniff out the play, immediately go execute said play.
3: Oh, he definitely could.
2: Absolutely. NASCAR Brad talking about my degenerates that are out there. He said, I may or may not have placed a bet on the Panthers. We also have Smoove from the Four give us his prop bet, his parlay. He has the Cardinals over 100-plus yards, the Panthers over 100-plus yards, the Cardinals I guess, over 200 and the Panthers over 200.
4: Come on.
2: Is that, you know, maybe first half, second, or first half total game bets there? Jamal also, he's got the sick ones, okay? He's saying Haynes King is going to go throw for less than 95 passing yards. Travis Etienne is going to run for more than 22 yards. Jimmy Horn is going to have more than 20 receiving yards. And Carson Beck is going to have less than 100 passing yards.
3: Okay.
4: Because I know
3: his card set up.
2: It's just a little teeny tiny bet, though. Just a couple bucks in there to earn 20. So that's all right. You just put in a little, just a little bit of change in this game. 704-570-9610. Are you ready for the game day, Dubs?
3: I certainly am.
2: First time,
3: our first edition.
2: First time in a while that
3: or
2: we're going back.
3: Or does this count? Do we call it preseason edition?
2: It counts, man. It's football. Okay. I mean, yeah. It doesn't really count, but it kind of counts. All right. So if we mess up, then it's preseason. Okay. It doesn't really matter.
3: All right.
2: We're just getting warmed up for the regular season. The first question I had was what I teased with, the who and the who, what, when, where, why. If you're new to the show, welcome. This is what we do every single Friday heading into a Panthers game day, right? This is what is a weekly tradition for us during the football season. We just come up with fun questions, some serious football-y questions, and some not-so-serious questions. Who, what, when, where, why. We dissect the game that way, and we're bringing it to you for the first time in 2026 on August 6th, today being that first edition. Who? Who's the guy that matters on the field tonight, Wes? The guy that is going to matter the most in the regular season. Is there one that you can find?
3: Yeah, I will go with Lee Hunter. You know, at the nose tackle position, because to me, a lot is going to be expected of him. So I'm sure they're going to want to see some flashes from him tonight to see what he can do. He's more than likely going up against the backup Arizona offensive line. But this is a young man that has great expectations, and they're looking at him as a future anchor for them. So tonight is his opening statement as a Carolina Panther.
2: I do wonder, there's still some unknown here.
3: If he's going to play or not.
2: I do wonder.
3: Yeah, I'm just assuming that he will play.
2: I don't know. And this is where we can talk about the secondary. I'll focus on them a little more with the what question that I have. Mm-hmm. But I just have no clue who's going to suit up, because you could choose a lot of guys in that secondary.
3: Or you want me to go with a backup answer?
2: Oh, no, you're fine. I mean, Lee Hunter's fine.
3: Okay.
2: I think if you want to have a backup answer, I know who it's going to be. Your boy.
3: Who's it going to be?
2: Jackson Kouach.
3: No, it is
2: it
3: not.
2: Should be.
3: No, my backup answer, I guess I would say, would be Aaron Hall. On that defensive line, because we've talked about the depth hits that they have taken, and this is a young man that's going to have a grand opportunity to really make his case to be a part of the roster. Now, again, the evaluation, you're going up against the backup offensive line. I don't know how much the coaches are going to take from it, but you can't help that if you're a guy like an Aaron Hall. You just got to go out there and ball. So I'll go Aaron Hall as a backup.
2: Jeez, 8 Mile over here. Wes Bryant.
3: Yeah, I know, right?
2: Answers. It's ridiculous how often you do that.
3: Yeah.
2: All right, fine. I guess I'll give you two answers as well. Really, I think Jimmy Horn is the answer for me. Well, the guy that's going to matter in the regular season, I was thinking about who's the most interesting to watch for. Just really, it's whoever is that wide receiver that is battling for one of those last couple of spots, because just by the very nature of the position, you're going to have some looks on the field where you sneak in there in some of these four wide receiver sets, just quite possibly with Brazel missing some time. We have Mechie. We have Jasiem Reed. We have Jimmy Horn. One of those guys. Who balls out? This is, to me, it's just basically picking that position, and whoever wins out of all three of those guys, they just might assume some of those responsibilities that Brazel was going to be tasked with, trying to spread the field a little bit more, and maybe you have some kind of connection with Kenny Pickett that's in there, Haynes King, because I expect those guys to get a decent amount of reps tonight. So I'm going to go with whoever is in that wide receiver group. You went 8 Mile. I decided to cheat a little bit.
3: All right.
2: That's what I decided to go. Really, I did not want to go with anybody in the secondary because I wanted to save some of that answer for this question. So that's the who. The what, simple. What are you watching for? This is where I just kind of vaguely point in that general direction with all the defensive backs. Wes, I don't know who's going to play. Corey Thornton? this was a guy that was going to start at nickel before he got hurt in the middle of the season, but he's listed as a backup. But are you going to put him out there because he is a starting nickel? Maybe. I'm not sure. Same thing with Smith Wade. How much action does he get, if any, tonight? Will Lee is going to be out there. I would expect Will Lee is going to play. But if you're experimenting with him as that outside corner starter when J.C. Horn is in the slot, then does this mean that you don't want to risk playing Will Lee all that much in a Hall of Fame game, and you're really saving a bunch of his snaps for when you get to the next three preseason games? I really think that secondary is what I'm going to be watching for tonight. Just the rotation. Who do they believe in the most? How they're going to dissect and deploy all of these guys. But if I had to choose a player to kind of go back to the first one, then maybe Will Lee is the answer as a guy that's going to matter in the regular season. Just kind of wanted to save that for the what question here.
3: Well, for my viewing pleasure tonight, it's all about Haynes King, man. All right. He's been a mainstay in Wes Bryant's ACC quarterback power rankings. I want to see what the young man is going to be able to do with his chances, man, because Haynes King, if anything, he is a gamer. This is a chance for him to answer a few questions about what his NFL prospects could look like. But this is a cat, you know, I've known about Haynes King since he was in Elite 11. And I remembered watching him way back then on that those Elite 11 specials. So I followed his career, always have. So I'm excited to see Haynes King in extensive NFL action tonight, and that will keep me engaged in this game as watching him.
2: Yeah, shout out Order of Blame on the text line who brings up Lathan Ransom. Yeah, I didn't even get to the safeties. I was too busy listing all the corners, but they're in the secondary as well. Are we getting any action from Zaki Wheatley and Lathan Ransom, where you have this weird mix of Ransom was good in his role, but we have somebody that plays his role a little better and makes a lot more money, like Merrig. Nick Scott is an aging veteran that's been in the system, but you want maybe a little more firepower at that free safety spot. So does that mean Zaki Wheatley is actually going to occupy that space tonight? How does he play the entire secondary? Just who's going to be out there? That's what I'm going to be watching
3: for. Because the depth chart will have them. They should be playing together, Wheatley and Ransom.
2: If they really stick with a
3: couple of Big Ten safeties,
2: the backups that are going to be out there on the field. When...
3: Hold on real quick before you go to the win. I was just going to add in, I'm surprised you're not excited to see your boy Isaiah Simmons.
2: That was my guy back in the day.
4: Fully converted to safety
3: also
4: now,
3: safety,
4: too.
3: Yeah, so. Yeah,
2: you asked me all the way back in 2018, he would be on the list. I would be extremely excited. Man. You and I both were Isaiah Simmons fans.
3: Yeah. He looked sweet in his uni and college.
4: I thought, make it three. He was outstanding.
3: You couldn't tell me he wasn't going to be the next big thing.
2: Yeah, I wasn't going to hear it. Isaiah Simmons was going to be Ronnie Lott and Ed Reed mixed together.
3: Yeah.
2: He was going to hit hard, and he was going to have all of the interceptions. Yeah. And also could play defensive end if you wanted him to. Still in the league, man. Shout out to him reinventing a role for himself, being a special teams player, and being still in the league.
3: That's really a nice try. He's a bust.
2: Oh, no. Well, no, he is. I'm not trying to twist this. Usually bust.
3: No, I wasn't saying you would say he's a pro bowl, but I was like, that's a nice try. This is, in the words of Camp Lowe, this is it, boy.
2: This is it. And then, you know what? Also the words of Camp Lowe, I mumble a whole lot trying to make my case, and you really can't understand what I'm saying. Yeah. Also, word to Camp Lowe. I got respect for you, Isaiah Simmons. It's just Jackson Kouach that I don't have respect
3: Clemson
2: for.
3: Legend, Clemson icon. I will say that.
2: The win here, Wes, when are you going to stop watching? Just as a general fan, we don't have to bring into the fact that you are somebody that covers the team because you're clearly going to be watching. If this was Cardinals, Jags, when would you stop watching?
3: Boy.
4: Middle of the first drive.
3: After whoever got the ball second at the end of their first series, that's when I stopped watching.
2: See, I joke about it. I would hang in a little bit longer than that. I'm probably watching the first quarter, second quarter for a normal game such as that. And then I'm watching whatever Olivia wants to watch. And then we're probably calling it a day because I know.
3: So that's the luxury of the double TV because I can bring it in and I can have the TV to the side, the side piece over there. And I can just have the TV. Hall of Fame game on the whole time.
2: We're still talking TVs, right?
3: Yes.
2: Okay. Just wanted to make sure.
4: Well, yeah. I mean, you could also just, if you know, you're that interested in it, throw it on a computer or something like that.
2: That's right.
3: Yeah.
2: We have iPads. We have computers for a reason. As a Panthers fan, if I didn't have to cover the team, I would say I might check out as a fan by the time we get to the fourth quarter, I'm probably sticking around for the third to see how they look coming out of the locker room. And then by the time we get to the fourth, I'm probably not paying attention nearly as much as I was the first three quarters. That's how I'm going. Big Cat Dan says, I'll give it an hour. We're scrolling. Jack says, hey, relax. Camp Lowe are good people. Hung out with them a few times. What a flex from you, Jax.
3: Look at that.
2: I mean, we love Camp Lowe here. We just can't understand what they're saying in some of their biggest hits. Yeah. It doesn't mean anything. Just can't really understand what they're saying.
3: Jay-Z took stuff from. Yeah, so what's next?
2: He might be hanging out with Jay-Z. Where are you watching? What are we doing tonight, guys? Let us know. We got some people writing in already on the text line saying that this is actually a night out. Chris from Concord saying, I'll be shooting pool, drinking beers while watching the game, wearing my Luke Kuechly jersey. This is a thirsty Thursday for Chris from Concord, but you already said you're just going to be doing healthy guys night
3: with
2: your son at the crib.
3: Yeah, man. And you know, this is one of those nights, too, that Thursday night, it's a vibe. You know, a lot of people know it's the last work day of the week, the next day. So his description of how he's going to watch it kind of describes the vibe of tonight. It's Thursday. The football gives people an extra excuse to maybe go hang out somewhere. And they're like, tomorrow's Friday, you know, so I can go in. A lot of people might be able to work remote on Fridays. Or a lot of people might do the half day thing, whatever the case may be.
2: I asked Shroppy if it was a steamer's night because that's his watering hole of choice. And he goes there a decent amount. He says, no, not a steamer's night. Me and the boys were kind of balling on a budget right now. So we're just going to watch it together at one of his friend's cribs. But he says, if we maybe had a little bit more money to spend, it would be a steamer's night.
3: Okay.
2: I just want to know if it's a bar night for anybody else out there. No Mo Play. He's writing in. I'm steaming crab legs for the game.
3: Okay.
2: See, this is what I like. You don't need to give me an excuse to celebrate something, man. Man, life's too short. Be happy.
3: If I had something at the crib, like if I had a smoker or something of some sorts, I'd probably do something like that, though.
2: See, I do, and it's still not going to change.
3: You got the souvet. You got the... You've got...
2: I don't know how
3: I'll never forget the souvet.
2: The sous vide.
3: Sous vide. Excuse me.
4: Yeah, pronounce
3: excuse
4: it me. Right.
3: Yes, how the sous vide, the smokers. I mean, what don't you have?
2: I don't use anything other than the Blackstone. I really haven't even used the Blackstone, really.
4: Like I'm going to be at home in my chair watching the game.
0: You pathetic bum.
4: That's harsh.
2: I'll be that with you.
3: I've been thinking more and more. I got to get, is it a recliner flounder?
4: Yes.
3: Yeah, I've been thinking more and more about one of those too, man.
2: Oh, you're thinking of old man, your chair type
3: of
2: thing.
3: Yeah, I might have to get one of those.
2: Does anybody else have a old man lazy boy? Something to that.
4: Mine effect. Rocks back and forth too, which is perfect for me.
3: Oh,
4: so.
3: Yeah, that's good.
2: Yeah, for sure. I've never been a huge chair guy. Way more of a couch guy. Yeah.
3: I love recliners. Especially when people have like a sectional that has multiple recliners in it. Those are pretty good.
2: Yeah. I am looking at a different couch, or Olivia is looking at a new couch because she's had this one forever and ever. And she kind of likes the modulating sectionals that are a little versatile, and then you can
3: Is that the one they advertise on TV?
2: I have no clue.
3: I was about to say.
2: I'm not
3: another big
2: this.
3: Ball of flex.
2: It's not
3: those
2: me.
3: Things are not cheap.
4: Yeah, you lost
3: those
4: me with modulating flex. I don't know.
3: I'm gonna give me one in another month. I'm gonna give me one. So
2: this
3: you
2: is
3: go.
2: What happens. You accuse me of being bougie, and then you admit to doing the same
3: exact
2: thing right afterwards.
3: I got my little Cali King bit. Yeah. Anyway,
2: wow.
3: Yeah. So
4: that's a strong flex.
2: That is a strong flex. There you go. No, this is not. We've had this couch. She's had this couch forever, and it's time. All right?
3: Yeah.
2: It's just time to move
4: on. Has she asked your opinion on the couch?
2: Yeah, she cares.
4: Yeah, this would be my response.
3: Yeah, because, I mean, you got the...
4: It is what it is.
3: No, I don't know about that, Flounder. Because the couch is vital to your daily comfort. So I think you definitely need to chime in on what type of couch you have. As much...

0: never mind. I don't want to read that text. That was something different.
1: Oh, no.
0: Trey in Mint City, Ed's Tavern. Okay. Nice spot to go to. Ed's Tavern.
2: That's an OG spot, huh? Still open.
0: Yeah, man. OG spot for sure. Usually always in the final four when you do the bracketology, best bars in Charlotte kind of tournament stuff. Anywho. All right. Finally, we get to the why. Wes, why does this game matter?
2: I think the game matters because of the fact that you're honoring one of your greatest ever Panthers. And I think that this is a proud moment for Carolina. This is their second Hall of Famer to go in. So I think that that game or that this game matters because of the fact that you're honoring one of the, you know, greatest. And some people may debate that he is the greatest Carolina Panther. But I think that's why it's important, man. I think it's cool for an organization that just doesn't have a lot of Hall of Famers. This is not the Steelers, the Niners, the Cowboys, where it's just like, oh, yeah, another one of our guys is going in. This is your second Hall of Famer, and it's no telling when you're going to get another one in. I mean, it could be quite some time before the Panthers get another one in, if they do. So I think that that's why this game matters, is because it's a chance for you to pay homage to old 59.
0: That matters for sure, and that will matter a ton tomorrow as well as we recap the game and look ahead to the weekend when Luke Kuechly will be officially enshrined into the Football Hall of Fame. Why does this game matter? It matters for the usual reasons that these games matter in the preseasons. It's for the guys that are trying to make the team on the back end of the roster. And the position groups we already went through, the secondary, the wide receivers. Of course, it's me. It's Walker Mail. So you know I'm focusing on the wide receivers. But I think wide receiver, Wes, usually you already kind of have your rosters set for the most part outside of, you know, maybe the last five or so. And it's really hard to make up some ground. There are wide receivers. We joke about it every single year. Mm-hmm. But there are wide receivers and cornerbacks and all sorts of different positions that really make a nice impression in the offseason, but they still don't make the roster. For instance, is it really all that hard to believe that a guy like maybe a Jalen Coker would be a better football player than a DJ Chark, right? But DJ Chark's going to make the team and Jalen Coker isn't going to make the team in that kind of situation. I don't know if that's an apples to apples comparison. I forget if they were on the same team, but you get the idea. You have guys that are already agreeing to a contract and they're going to be on the squad. So Jalen Coker can go out there and ball out, but it doesn't really matter. Like, you're going to be on the practice squad. It's tough. I do think that there are some ways to make a first impression with this extra preseason game heading into these next three. Can you get the leg up? Does Jasiem Reed go out there, give you four catches for 65 yards? Maybe there's one bomb that he's able to haul in that's a big chunk play, and Jimmy Horn has a drop. Well, there's only a finite amount of opportunities that you have to make an impression. If Jimmy Horn continues to go down the mountain a little bit and we have Jasiem Reed still ascending, then maybe that's just enough of a separation that you might have to get that last roster spot. Like, it's going to be tough for these guys, especially with that level of confidence.
2: It's for sure an opportunity now, and you better believe that the guys that are going to play tonight, I mean, they're treating this thing like they're playing in the NFC Championship game or something. They're coming out here trying to put their best foot forward.
0: Yeah, 1,000%. We do have other people saying that. I'm surprised at how many bar nights that there are for these people, man. I'm kind of proud of you. Go outside. Support your Panthers fans with the community around you. That'll do it for the first edition of the season. Game day, Dubs. Who, what, when, where, why. Let's know if we got something wrong, people. Is there something that we got wrong that you want to correct on the text line? You know the number by now. 704-570-9610. We'll recap some of your text messages. Also, I want to try to pick out some of the future Hall of Famers on Carolina's roster currently. There was an article written by Bill Barnwell on ESPN.com. Perhaps a few more on the roster than you would think. We'll discuss it coming up next to close out the 12 o'clock hour.
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4: He's starting to look like the Jonathan Brooks that we drafted out there, and everybody's really fired up about him right now.
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9: From the vantage point, Mafatu saw six war canoes drawn upon the beach. 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The eaters of men. Cannibals. 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Mafatu watched the strange scene, powerless to move, and he felt doom itself breathing chill upon his neck. In that very instant, he heard a crashing in the undergrowth. Four figures were tearing toward him through the jungle. He could see them now. He turned and ran blindly down the trail, slipping, sliding, stumbling,

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2: I usually have a joke when this song comes on, and it's just too easy with the preseason here. If you know, you know. The song is called Imaginary Players. If you know, you know. The jokes are a little too easy to make. It's Wes and Walker, Sports Radio 92.7 WFNZ.
3: Welcome back.
2: Welcome back indeed. I'm really proud of my people, man. People are going to be outside today. They're going to be celebrating Panthers games at the bar tonight, watching Arizona, Carolina, Carson Beck versus Kenny Pickett, lots of Haynes King. You're going to be seeing those guys at Ed's Tavern. You're going to be going to, I don't know, Dilworth Neighborhood Grill. I don't know where you're going, but people are going to be going to a bunch of bars tonight. I'm a little surprised to see this many people go out to the bars and make this a big event, but it is cool to be able to see and all the people celebrate Luke Kuechly being honored tonight, of course, before he's officially enshrined this weekend. So people are excited about football. Man.
3: Yeah, no doubt about it. And again, people don't really care who's going to play. They just know that they're going to see those Panther helmets out there playing. They might be able to discover a star before they become one. You never know. And so they want to be out there to be able to say that, hey, man, I saw this guy play and I knew he was going to be this and that. But other than that, it's football, it's their team, and it's a Thursday. So that gives people reason enough to go out.
4: Yes, and it's always worth following your teams in the preseason because you never know. I mean, I was watching the preseason years ago, and I said, who the hell is this guy wearing number 3 out of UMass? Mm-hmm. Victor Cruz.
2: Sure.
4: Interesting.
2: Back up.
4: All of a sudden, ends up making the roster, turns into a very valuable receiver on a Super Bowl team. So you just never know who's going to end up being standouts that can affect your team later on down the line.
2: You'll be interested in the 145 segment today. Thursday means fire or fizzle.
4: Yeah.
2: You might just hear Victor Cruz's name again, talking about the all-time preseason.
4: That's a dangerous name on this station, though.
2: Well, you make it dangerous.
4: Yes.
2: Just be ready to hover over the dump button once he starts talking about Victor Cruz and some of the best preseason performances of all time. I love this one because it is very sick in nature, and also I remember some of these.
3: I'm glad you're excited about it.
2: Yeah, there's going to be that's the only tease that we'll give you, though. Victor Cruz, there are 4 other ones that you'll have to tune into at 1:45. Wes, people had a little bit of a problem with you saying that you might have Luke Kuechly and Julius Peppers as the only Hall of Famers that have played for the Panthers prominently actually get into the Hall of Fame. People are shouting out Smitty. What are your thoughts?
3: They didn't hear what I said. I said that, you know, you might not get one anytime soon, if ever. I'm just saying that in general. I'm not saying that Smitty is or he isn't. I think he's deserving, but we've seen wide receivers, unless you are, as I said on the text line, unless you're a 1%er where your numbers are just your top 3, top 2, top whatever, those guys wait for a while. There are a lot of great receivers that have waited. There are still wide receivers that have been waiting for years and years and years to get in over Steve Smith. So that's what I'm saying. I think Smitty certainly is deserving, but there's no telling how long he will wait. This is what, his 3rd or 4th time he's been passed?
2: I think it's even more than that.
3: That's what I'm saying.
2: Smitty's been out of the league for quite a long time.
3: That's what I'm saying.
2: This point.
3: So, yeah.
2: And I am interested in how people feel about this, because I did listen to Colin today on Charlotte Sports Today say that he did expect Smitty to get in at some point. And I know I had no problem with what you're saying. I actually think it makes all the sense in the world. Was a little surprised to see just how many people wanted to catch you on that. Mm-hmm. But as a Panthers fan, let me ask you this. Are you confident that Smitty is at some point going to get into the Hall of Fame? 704-570-9610. You know this from me. I think he should have been in yesterday. Mm-hmm. I think he should have been in very early on. I hate the whole conversation and the separation of first ballot, second ballot, third ballot. I am one of these guys that believe you should be in if you are considered a Hall of Famer, and I don't divvy up all of the categories into first, second, third ballot stuff. I think he should have been in yesterday. I am not so sure that he ever gets in. Mm-hmm. You know my lack of faith in the voters. you know I can't stand him. Baseball voters are the worst. Football voters, they can be pretty bad as well. Not so much of a problem with basketball, but Basketball Hall of Fame, it is the easiest to get into. Mm-hmm. Okay, you would be surprised at some of the names that have sneaked in to the Basketball Hall of Fame. Football, it's hard. Baseball, it's extremely hard, right? With Smitty, he's already been eligible for quite some time. You're right. There are other wide receivers that even if you wanted to give Smitty the benefit of the doubt against a Torrey Holt, mm-hmm. against a wide receiver X,
3: Reggie awesome Wayne, one,
2: whoever it yeah. is, even if you wanted to give him the benefit of the doubt, at the very least, those wide receivers are in the same company. They are somewhat in mm-hmm. the same neighborhood. They're deserving of a mention. And so maybe, just maybe, the voters decide Reggie Wayne has a Super Bowl, Smitty does it, we'll give it to him. Torrey Holt has a Super Bowl. He has one of the more impressive 7-year stretches we've ever seen where he just didn't go for anything less than 1,300 yards. So we're going to give it to him. There are things that you can choose to give it to Torrey, Reggie, whoever. Mm-hmm. And then the class that's coming right on up behind him. A guy like Fitzgerald. When we would have this conversation 2 years ago, he was another name that we would bring up. Larry's going to get in over Smitty. Most people understand that Fitzgerald, he's a guy that has a better case than Steve Smith, as much as I love Steve Smith. Mm-hmm. So the guys are coming in behind him. It felt like Colin was speaking about this with a level of confidence that I don't have, and I wonder if other Panthers fans have that same confidence, despite me completely agreeing he should be in there. What's your confidence level in him actually getting into Canton?
3: I'll go with a 6, because I think that, like I said, Smitty, unfortunately, may be one of those guys that he has a long wait, man. He gets in there when he's a super OG. You know what I'm saying? Because it is tough, because we do know that championships matter with Hall of Fames, too. Like, that's big. That's like the icing on the cake for a lot of guys. So, again, you look at a Torrey Holt, you look at a Reggie Wayne, some of those guys, even Anquan Boldin. He's got 13,779 receiving yards. He's got a ring. So, you know, that could be a deciding factor. So, I think that Smitty will get in. I just think it may be a little bit of time. But if I had to put a timetable on it, I think within the next decade he'll get in.
2: I think
3: so. I'd say about a 6.
2: Sometimes you see guys that maybe have 1 or 2 more years of eligibility, and the voters will say, okay, we don't want you to miss out on this opportunity entirely. We'll go ahead and put you in.
3: Mm-hmm.
2: So once you are up against the wall, and you don't have that window extended anymore, I wonder if that's when they decide, we got to put him in, guys. Even if it means keeping somebody out of the Hall of Fame in the meantime, we got to put him in, because he is at least somewhat deserving. I'm speaking from the voters' point of view, right? For me, he's 1,000% deserving. But again, it's just, it is my reluctance to believe in the voting process to actually get him in there as much as I think he's deserving. Flounder, you have something?
4: Well, my thing is you look at him in terms of all-time yards. This is just one statistic. But you look at everybody that's on that list.
2: Right.
4: Everyone ahead of him in the Hall of Fame. Guys behind him in the Hall of Fame. Marvin Harrison, Andre Johnson, James Lofton, Chris Carter. The only other guy that is in the top 13 all-time receiving that is not in the Hall of Fame is Reggie Wayne. And we would assume that Reggie Wayne is probably going in at some point.
2: He's in the same company.
4: So I would think Smitty yeah. is in it at some point. It'll probably have to be a weaker class, but in terms of deserving, I don't really think there might not be a more deserving player that is being kept out at this point.
2: People forget how good he was. He was crazy. People forget. I just smoked you. No, people do forget. That guy won a triple crown, which is incredibly difficult to do. He was also a primetime playoff performer. You get to evaluate that however you want to, but he balled out in the playoffs, mm-hmm. and he did so at 5'9", which you could say it doesn't matter what your size is. How productive were you? Okay, well, throw out the size. Let's make everybody 6 feet and then attach the numbers they actually accumulated in their career to their names. Even still, he is a top 10 receiver in terms of yards, and he deserves to be in the Hall of Fame. We do this every year. It gets me on a tangent.
4: With the most nondescript quarterback of most of the all-time greats. Offense to Jake, but that's what I would say.
3: I was going to say, too, you know how they can get finicky with some things. Do you think maybe some of the transgressions that he had with teammates in the past is something that might have been keeping him out thus far?
2: I wouldn't doubt it. It wouldn't surprise me.
4: Which is, again, I've said this many times, is stupid because it's the Hall of Fame. It's not the Hall of Great People.
3: But they look at, but they also look at it, the fact that it was teammates. They kind of, they may decide to take the stance and be like, well, you know, a Hall of Fame guy's a great teammate. Somebody I wouldn't have to worry about.
4: You should have taken a stance against a guy like Lawrence Taylor.
3: But all his stuff was off the field.
4: That's worse.
2: But real quickly, before we get too carried away with that, though,
3: yeah.
2: Smitty has plenty of backers in his locker room that say he should be in the Hall
3: of Fame.
2: Sure,
3: that's what I'm saying, yeah.
2: He's gotten in a couple fights.
3: I'm just asking the question, do we think voters are getting, that they may get weird about that?
4: You're probably right, yeah.
2: I think you're right in that voters get weird about it. I also think if that is the case, I would invite them to listen to a Jeremy Shockey, mm-hmm. who was just on with Shannon Sharp, saying, oh my God, people don't understand how ridiculous this dude was. Mm-hmm. And they were teammates. Maybe you listen to him. Cam Newton and Steve Smith, kind of famous. Well, there's a lot of like misguided reports on the relationship between those two. There mm-hmm. was a little something there, but who knows how exacerbated it was. All that to say, Cam talks about how special Smitty was. If you want to listen to the teammates, it's not just Ken Lucas, who he famously got in a fight with, yeah. right? Let's listen to all the other teammates talk about how great he was. Even if I get your point, voters get real sensitive yeah. with that.
3: Because I was
2: going
3: to say to your point, though, about LT is that that's just kind of what I'm saying. If you have overwhelming qualities about you as a player, like there's no way unless, you know, like I said, LT, his stuff was off the field. Yeah, it was bad. But you're talking about a guy that redefined the position. He made left tackle famous. Like he did a lot of groundbreaking stuff when he played that would make them be like, okay. But I'm just asking the question. I don't know that they are because, like I said, just the nature of the position he plays. And I would probably go as far to say as far to say it probably doesn't, but just the wide receiver position alone, we've seen how long did Art Monk wait? How long did so many Andre Reed? Like there've been a lot of receivers that had to wait a long time. But yeah, I just wanted to ask the question, throw that out there.
2: Well, it did. It absolutely hurt T.O. It mm-hmm. absolutely hurt mm-hmm. Terrell Owens.
3: Yeah.
2: And there's just not an argument against him being in the Hall of Fame outside of him being in the pain in the keister.
3: Yeah.
2: That's it.
3: I think it hurts Chad Johnson as well. And that's probably why Chad probably never gets in.
2: Yeah, crazy. Anyways, Luke Kuechly is in, and we are celebrating Luke Kuechly. We have I kind of want to focus on the game more so today. It makes sense with us celebrating Luke Kuechly on Friday, tomorrow, heading into the weekend when he's officially enshrined. So we'll have plenty more Luke Kuechly talk. We'll also continue to discuss what you should be watching for tonight in the Panthers-Cardinals Hall of Fame game. But we also got to continue Team Week. On the other side of the break, we're going to Campus Kona celebrating Wake Forest. Cam Lemons. Debro? Yes. We're going to find it out to kick off the 1 o'clock hour. We're in Mechie situation all over again. 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
25: 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And the Demon Deacons of Wake Forest are the Atlantic Coast Conference champions.
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23: And every Saturday, you tap that sign. 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College football is here.
3: All right, folks, welcome back. This is the Wes and Walker Show. You know we've been previewing the Wake Forest Demon Deacons all week long. And to help us get a little bit more insight, we've got from Demon Deacon Digest, a part of 247 Sports, we've got Cam Lemons. Cam, how you doing, man?
26: I'm doing great. How are you doing today?
3: We are doing great, man. So let's get into it. We've talked about the offense. We've talked about the defense. But now we need a little bit more insider information. But, hey, we got to start with the quarterback position. And just how comfortable do you feel with what you've seen and heard so far about Gio Lopez?
26: I mean, it's night and day with what we've seen with Gio Lopez this year and then what we did last year with either of Robbie or DeShone Purdy. I mean, Robbie was awesome. They were able to use him kind of as a battering ram the last half of the year, and he really started coming along. But at this point of camp last year, 7v7 was a mess. We were at a certain point, we were just like, well, we'll just check out this type of practice because they couldn't complete passes. Now, you see Gio Lopez uncorking deep balls left and right. There's still some turnovers there. There's some times where, you know, you're playing against a really good defense. Some interceptions are going to happen. You still have some questions on the O-line. But I feel much more comfortable about where they are right now at quarterback than I did at this point last year.
3: Yeah, and so when you look at this Wake schedule, man, it is, you know, pretty daunting when you look across it. Do you feel like, though, that this is a team that after a 9-win first season from Jake Dicker, that this is a team that you could expect to be in that same realm?
26: I think it could be. I think there's some things that need to go their way. I think they need to figure out some things in the offensive line. They need to figure out corner a little bit. They have to replace a couple of corners from last year. It's a tougher schedule, and I think I've tried to get around the mindset of this is going to be a better team. They might fall a little bit short of 9 wins again, but you know, if you see them at 7 wins or 8 wins, I wouldn't be too shocked of how well coached they are and what they've been able to reload with.
2: Cam Lemons joining us here on Wes and Walker talking Wake Forest football, Sports Radio 92.7 WFNZ. Just focusing more so on that offense, Cam. How much of Gio Lopez's success, at least this offseason, the way that he looks, is because of him being reunited with his offensive coordinator back at South Alabama and Robbie Zell?
26: Oh, a huge part of it. It's something we've talked about with Jake Dickard, talked about it with Gio Lopez, and also talked about it with the wide receiver group, is it feels like there's another assistant on the field with Gio Lopez because he's so really ingrained with what Robbie Zell did, because obviously he was with them at South Alabama. And now you're not really teaching a quarterback, okay, this is what this means in this offense, this is what that means in this offense. You're now, if you're this, we're looking at this in terms of a, you know, college degrees, instead of it being a, you're learning your bachelor's, he's in a grad program right now. You're way ahead, and you can see how comfortable he is running this type of offense.
2: Yeah, was it a hard sell? Because maybe I'm wrong on this. I would just assume that because Ezell is on the staff, that that's a huge reason as to why they're welcoming Gio Lopez as their projected starting quarterback. But was it a hard sell from their offensive coordinator, or was Jake Dickard on board because he saw something himself in what Gio was able to do at North Carolina? It was just all the system's fault over there in Chapel Hill.
26: I think it's a little bit of A, a little bit of B. You know, it's never all one thing of why someone fails somewhere else. I think there's always a lot of things that go into things. But when you go back and watch the second half of UNC's season as Gio got healthier, and I think as Freddie Kitchens maybe released a little bit of the controls there, Gio started looking much, much better as the year went on. And I think when you're Dickard, you saw that and you went, okay, there's something to that, especially that Gio came into Wake Forest, you know, in November of last year and actually played a pretty good game, all things considered. And so I think you see that. And then I think it just really helps when you have a guy like Robbie Zell, who Dickard trusts a lot, go, hey, you know, this is someone that I think could be really important to us. I think it became just a no-brainer when you put everything together.
3: You can follow Cam Lemons at Cam Lemons, LEMONS_ on Twitter or X, whichever you prefer. Now, Cam, this is kind of an offensive question because most of the transfers that they brought in were on the offensive side. But who are some transfers that have stood out to you so far?
26: The standout of fall camp so far on the offensive side has been Antonio Meeks coming out from Louisville at wide receiver. He's about 6'1", 180, 190 pounds. He plays like he's about 6'3", 200 pounds. He plays really, really big. And I think it's especially, you know, important for him to stand out because he missed all of spring. He was still at Louisville making sure he was getting all of his eligibility correct. And so you missed all of spring. You had to come in the summer. He's done a really good job there. Katie Daniels at running back, you know, they're having to replace Damon Claiborne. Ty Clark's helped, but I think Katie Daniels has really stepped up as someone there. They're really, really loved. I know offensive linemen never get the love that they deserve. Will Way, center coming up from Weber State all the way in Utah, has been just a blessing for them on the offensive line. He's replacing Devin Kalani, who's now on staff for them, actually. And the way that he's able to get to the second level, it's really impressive from a guy coming up from that lower level.
3: And just how comforted should Wake Forest fans be by this defense that was so good last year, having so much experienced talent returning?
26: You know, it's weird because you lose guys like Nick Anderson, you lose guys like Dylan Hazen, like Quincy Bryant, like Mateen Ibirog, but then you still look what was behind him, and it's really good. You still return Devon Patterson. They lost Rashawn Tongue at safety last year in week 3, and I think he's had an interception or a fumble recovery in every fall practice so far. He's looked amazing kind of at a high safety role. They really like what they brought in with Deuce Blades coming in from FIU. But then you look at the returners, and Langston Hardy was really good last year. Got the entire spring to nurse up an injury. He looks amazing right now. Gabe Kirsch, he played all of last year with a club on his right hand. Now got that cleaned up. He now gets both hands to actually rush the passer. All of a sudden, you're like, this defense could be as good as it was last year.
2: 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Thanks for listening here in the midday from 12 to 3 every weekday. Cam, just talking more so about this transfer portal class. Has Jake Dickert just immediately earned the benefit of the doubt after going for 9 wins this past season? And it does look like he brought in quite a bit of talent despite losing a lot of talent in this past portal class. How's he able to do it? What do players like about him so much?
26: I think the one thing players like about him is that he's honest. You know, I talked to him yesterday about this, and because a lot of the guys have talked about how they've had some honest chats with him in terms of his tough coaching, and it's something that it's a breath of fresh air. You think about it in the NIL era and the transfer portal era, you know, you feel like if you rub someone the wrong way, they can hop in the portal or they can just check out for the year. The guys that Jake does bring in, they love football. And I think that's really important. Obviously, there's still a financial component to it. But if you have a lot of guys that are going to be respondent to tough coaching, to not being afraid to say, hey, look, if you're messing up right now, we've got two other guys that can do your job for you. And so I think that's really helped instill the culture and just keep kind of the culture that Wake Forest likes to have. It's always going to be a developmental process. Jake's earned some benefit of the doubt. Every transfer is not going to be a hit. But I think the fact that everyone knows that this isn't going to be a 1 to 2 year, we're going to suddenly pop into an 11-12 win team, helps kind of ease everyone's nerves a little bit internally of saying, okay, yes, there's pressure on me to contribute, but I know I'm in the right hands with the right coaches.
2: Wes knows this, being a Wake Forest alum, but Wake Forest, speaking of benefit of the doubt, they're never going to get it on the football field. Everybody's going to have them towards the bottom of the ACC standings, and then all of a sudden they surprise everyone like last year and they win 9 games. Cam, what are people getting wrong about Wake Forest the most heading into this season?
26: I think just in general that it was just a schedule thing for last year. I think it was brought up kind of earlier. You know, schedule was kind of soft-ish at a certain point, but you still have to win those games, and they found ways to win those games. And I think that's something that's really tough in this day and age to consistently out-coach and out-tough your way to winning those games. That doesn't go away. It doesn't go away just because you lost offensive linemen. You bring in new guys that are still tough and you can do that. You still return defensive linemen that can do it. They really, really tried to beef up the line of scrimmage because that's where football is won. It's about blocking and tackling. And I think that's not really given the respect I think it deserves. I don't think the secondary gets the respect I think it does. And we talked about Gio. And again, you go back and watch Gio. It's not that bad. I know everyone loves to pile on UNC and go, anything that touched that last year UNC team was kind of toxic. It's a different story when you actually go out there and watch it.
3: Cam, what is Jake Dickert's most reassuring quality in your opinion?
26: I think he's so sure of himself. I think he's, and it's sureness, but not afraid to ask a question. He's not afraid to ask a question and delegate something to a guy like his general manager, Rob Schlaker, who handles a lot of his, you know, roster identification, talent identification. He's not afraid to ask, you know, Dyrell Roberts, his new wide receiver coach, hey, what's going on with Antonio? What's going on with Carlos Hernandez? What's going on here? You know, what am I missing here? He's not afraid to do that, but he's sure that he has some of the best coaches in the country recruiting and developing. And I think having that sort of just sureness about yourself at a place like Wake, where your mistake, you can't hide your mistakes at a place like Wake. This isn't 2015 Alabama where there's another 5-star sitting on the bench and you can just go pull someone else. You have to be able to trust your evaluation. You have to be able to trust your coaches. You have to be able to trust what you're doing here. I think Jake does trust so much in what he's doing that it helps everyone else go, okay, you know, even if it doesn't necessarily work perfectly, we're going to find a way to work.
3: Cam, as you look over this schedule, what games stand out the most to you?
26: I mean, obviously, you go to NC State. That's something you've really... It's always a fun game going to Raleigh. I don't know what happens in that rivalry every year, but that's something I don't think you can necessarily lose. But I really look at that game against UVA on Halloween. That's kind of the one where I look at it. It's like that might be a big boon to your season. If you can come out of that game, you snuck one out of and Charlottesville last year. They're coming to you on Halloween. It'll be a big environment. I think one of the bigger environments we've had in Winston-Salem so far. You can come out of that with a win, all of a sudden that back half of your schedule towards making a bowl, towards getting 7 to 8 wins becomes a lot easier. You lose that game against UVA, it gets a lot tougher sledding all of a sudden, especially because you front load with a team like Louisville, a team like Miami. You really need to have some wins kind of right around Halloween to make sure that last month of November is doable for you.
3: All right, Cam, last thing I got for you, man. What's your final prediction on the Deacs? How do you see this season going?
26: I have them making a bowl. I have them right at about 6-6. I think, you know, this is a tough schedule, and I think they do have to replace ton. Having Miami on a short week is always rough. That's just something that's really just the scheduling gods didn't really help you with. A Louisville team who's supposed to be really good, going out to California to play Cal, I'm really high on JKS, is really tough. But at the same time, I think you get a game like Georgia Tech. I know it's on the road. I think Georgia Tech is going to take a step back, and I think Wake feels like they're owed one in that game. I feel like Wake feels like they might be owed a little bit in that, in the Duke game as well. Obviously, NC State road team likes to win that one. You get Stanford. It's not necessarily a tough game on paper right now. You've got Merrimack and Akron. I think, you know, I've landed right at about 7-5. That'll probably be my final prediction of where I think they land this year.
3: All right, Cam, tell the people where they can find you.
26: You can find me at demondeacondigest.com over on 247 Sports. You can also find me on X/Twitter at CamLemons_. I'm always there talking about Wake Forest, the Braves, anything of that nature.
3: All right, Cam, man. Well, we appreciate your time, man, and we'll be talking to you down the road.
26: I appreciate you guys.
3: All right, man, that was Cam Lemons. And when we come back, folks, we'll recap any comments that stood out to us. And also, should Brad Idzik empty his playbook this preseason? 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
0: I'm Will Pelagic, and this is your Charlotte FC Minute. Charlotte FC with a quick turnaround after their opening victory in the League's Cup, a 3-0 triumph over Pumas UNAM, and still after two nights in the top of the table of the tournament among MLS sides. Head coach Dean Smith knows the Crown have put themselves in good position.
1: Very rare you enter a tournament and you have three home games with an opportunity to get through to a quarter final. That's what we've been given. So I said, go and make the most of it. We can be really good at home. And, you know, last 2.5 years tells you how good we can be at home. And, you know, I think it's, you know, a great starting point tonight to put in the performance, get the results.
0: Also, the two teams the Crown will play at the remainder of Phase 1 both lost in their first game. They'll play.
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7: I really wanted to go to Clemson.
6: Why Clemson?
7: That was just one of my favorite teams growing up. Okay. Like, I remember when they had C.J. Spiller.
6: Oh, yeah.
7: Thunder and Lightning.
6: Thunder and Lightning.
7: I had the poster on my wall in my room. It's a picture of me at Buffalo Wild Wings with, like, a Clemson hoodie, hat. I had the backpack. Like,
6: yeah.
7: Everybody just knew if I get an offer from Clemson, I'm gone. But the DB coach, for some reason, he did not want to offer me.
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15: What's up, y'all? It's KB coming up on a Thursday show. Football is finally back. We got you 3 to 6, but don't forget, countdown to kickoff 6 to 8 tonight. We'll see you at 3 o'clock.

0: folks. We return. 1 o'clock hour rolls on here on a thrilling, chilling Thursday, a Hall of Fame game Thursday, a first preseason of the game Thursday for the Carolina Panthers. So hope you guys are excited about that. We just had Cam Lemons, man. Shout out to him coming on, talking about Wake Forest for the 2026 season. And if I were to pick out any comments that stood out to me, that got me excited, was just what he said about Gio Lopez. Because for one, with Robbie Ashford, the passing game was sporadic. Love Robbie Ashford, but the passing game was very sporadic, and him talking about the 7-on-7s being messy and the practices and stuff like that, it would track from what you saw from him. So to hear the potential of more stability in the passing game with the wide receivers that he will have at his disposal, I definitely liked hearing that.
1: I expect that you do not fizzle out with a take on Gio Lopez as you step up to the microphone.
2: No, of course not.
1: You got some Gio takes.
2: I think that's a good sign for Wake fans if they're already feeling like things are better than last year. I would say the most shocking thing, I thought that he was going, the way that he was talking about the team, I thought for sure, book it, 8 wins, 9 wins.
1: I had the same exact take.
2: When he said 6-6, yeah. I was like,
1: same thing.
2: Wow, that is a drastic fall when there's a lot of things that are looking really good on this team.
1: Yeah, you and I have the same exact main takeaway from that interview, mm-hmm. because I asked what was the biggest thing that people were getting wrong in their preseason projections about this squad, and he said that last year's success was in large part due to the lack of strength of schedule, and then here they have a tougher strength of schedule, here they have a quarterback that is playing better, here they have all of these replacements while talented guys are leaving the program, they have talented guys entering the program, and that barely gets you bowl eligible. Maybe it is just the schedule is that tough. He did talk about Miami, short week of rest. Now, I would argue maybe it's a little more beneficial to you as Wake to have Miami coming in on short rest. Maybe they overlooked their opponent because they're big, bad Miami.
2: Did it a couple of years ago. Remember that game at Cal? Right. They overlooked them and almost lost.
1: So maybe that's a wash with a short week for both of these teams. All that to say, I was surprised to hear him go with 6 wins. I would expect yours truly to have them winning more when we predict the schedule tomorrow.
0: Yeah, the schedule, it is very difficult. I could see this team being really talented, but finishing that way. But we'll see when I pick the schedule as well. I don't know what I would give for them to beat Miami on September 18th. There was a lot, or there is a lot, that I would probably give up for that to happen. It would definitely blow up the ACC for sure. It would not be for the greater good of the conference for them to get that win over Miami, but boy, would I love it.
1: Would you give up a win against North Carolina?
0: Oh, yes.
2: This North Carolina? Yeah.
0: North Carolina in general, because the flex it would be to beat Miami, to be the team that did it. And I wouldn't care, because you know what, Wake, the excuses are going to come. They overlooked you guys. They came into the game and they
1: were surprised.
0: Too much partying in South Beach before they took the plane. They come up with everything they could.
1: Although, I am surprised, but then I kind of walk back my surprise, because you have been a closet Carolina fan the last couple of years with Bill Belichick being there. So I walked that back.
0: Yeah, so, but also I was excited about what he said about Antonio Meeks as well. Well, because I love Carlos Hernandez, so I loved him talking about those things in that aspect with him coming in being a second guy or a third guy, depending on how that plays out. So there was a lot that he said. There was some more things that I would have loved to have gotten to asking him about certain players, but we only had so much time. And then also his take on Langston Hardy and the way that this defense has been looking at some of the guys that they got back also had me excited.
1: It really, can you get a more efficient Robbie Ashford this season? Mm-hmm. And if you do, you feel really good about your quarterback spot, because you won 9 games with Ashford not throwing very well, 12 touchdown passes, 8 interceptions, 59% completion percentage. And it's not like he was throwing a ton of bombs. Now, you do have a pretty decent amount of playmakers at wide receiver for both of these guys. But really, I mean, is it it's not apples to apples, but I think you have a somewhat similar situation surrounding these guys, right? You have the same offensive coordinator, except you have more familiarity this time around. You have a guy that can run in Geo. You have a guy that did run in Robbie Ashford. So can you get to 450 rushing yards for Geo, 550 for Ashford last year, just for a reference point? But again, if you get a more efficient Lopez throwing the football and you get somewhere close to that rushing total that Ashford provided for you, you get 63% completion percentage, you give me 15 touchdown passes and 7-6 interceptions, you're looking pretty damn good, especially with that defense.
3: How many touchdown passes did you say?
1: For Ashford?
3: No, oh, I thought you were saying for Geo. Did you say 15?
2: 15 this season. 15
1: this season.
2: Like a projection of what could happen. That'd be a good year.
3: Oh, okay, okay. Yeah. I think that, you know, with Robbie, third downs were always so nerve-wracking because you just didn't know, you didn't feel as confident that maybe he would hit some of the throws. And I know for the offensive staff, that had to be very frustrating as well because there were opportunities. I mean, there were so many games. Again, the one that I did against Virginia Tech on the sideline. I mean, there are guys open and he's just missing. He's dirting it or he's throwing over their heads and stuff like that. So to get a more, like I said, stable pass game where, you know, you feel much more confident about him being able to find open guys, hit them accurately, giving them time to be able to run after the catch and some of those things, I think that will do wonders for this offense. And that's why I think he'll throw 20-plus touchdowns for Wake this season. Yeah. I mean, 20's not that much. That's a lot for him.
2: He wasn't even that good at South Alabama. I don't even think he threw for 20 touchdowns.
3: He had 18.
1: But I will say, four guys threw 20 in the ACC last year. And they were the best four quarterbacks in the conference. It was Darian Mensah, it was Carson Beck, it was Kevin Jennings, and it was CJ Bailey. JKS threw for 18. I think 20 is a lot, especially if you're asking for Geo just to be a better version of Ashford. Because as much as we believe in Geo, I wouldn't imagine you think he's going to be a top four quarterback this upcoming season in the ACC.
3: As far as what, rating, efficiency, all that stuff?
1: Wes's, however you want to dice it up, man. What's Wes Bryant's power rankings looking
3: like? Yeah, I don't know, because when you talk about, if you get the offensive line playing the way they played last year, you talk about they only get, 17 sacks last year? So, you know, with that kind of time, the type of receivers, and I'm just going off how Wake plays, because when you look at when Clawson was there, they routinely broke several records per year as far as scoring, touchdown passes, all that type of stuff. So I'm just saying that I'll be interested to see what this offense looks like with Ezell and with, you know what I'm saying? Because last year, I think a lot of quarterbacks would have thrived under an offensive line where they're not getting hit as much, they're not getting sacked. You did have support in the running game, as you pointed to, with Claiborne and Clark and those boys, the receivers at their disposal. So that's the thing that I think will be interesting, and that's why I think that he'll either get close to or over the 20 touchdown mark in this offense. Now, maybe some of the rushing may not be there because I don't think it would necessarily have to be there, and they could find themselves in some games to where, you know, they're having to throw a little bit more than maybe they want to.
2: He throws 20 touchdowns, they're winning 10 games.
1: Because, I'm kind of with you, man.
2: Because their defense is so good. And that's you're talking about a guy going from maybe, I mean, he might have been the worst Power 4 quarterback last year. It was very close.
3: He was
2: near the bottom.
3: Yeah, I think the same thing.
2: I mean, who was really worse than him? Well, I guess Ashton Daniels at Stanford. Like, they had pretty bad quarterback play. Syracuse, we talked about that off air. He threw 10 touchdowns, 5 interceptions. Like, he had moments where he just looked awful.
1: I hear you. Robbie Ashford threw for 12 touchdown passes and 8 interceptions.
2: Right, I don't think Ashford, it's that much of a difference, to be honest.
1: This is my point, though, right? I think somewhere we're going with worst quarterback in Power 4 to 20 touchdown passes this upcoming season. Mm-hmm. I think what you're asking is something real attainable in that give me what you got at South Alabama. Can you give me 18 touchdown passes? Can you give me 7 interceptions? Because a lot of those stats did come very early on in that season with South Alabama. They really did start to plateau after a couple of terrible defenses that you picked on. But it doesn't mean that he was bad. So can you give me 18 touchdown passes? That's a good amount, man. Like, that puts you
2: very solid.
1: That puts you fifth last year in the conference. And can you give me just 2 more interceptions because you're going to be throwing more? So if you give me that on 63% completion percentage, these are attainable numbers. And that puts Wake 9-win territory immediately again.
3: Because I was going to say, I think between Akron and Merrimack, that's 5 to 7 touchdown passes right there. I think
2: I think they'll run the ball more. Like, I think he could find the end zone with his legs. It might not be that he finds it through the air. That would be, because if he gets to 20 touchdowns, he's going to have six or seven on the ground.
3: Because the thing is, they like to throw deep. When you look at some of the games last year that they had, like against Delaware and stuff like that, when they feel like that they've got the time and the matchups, they like to throw deep. So that's what I'm saying. I think they're going to be much more aggressive down the field with their passing, because that kid Shanks that they got, he can roll. Carlos Hernandez can run. Antonio Meeks, I haven't seen his game. I guess he's a little bit of a tweener. The Nye Carr kid, like, they've got some receivers who can really run. And so they're going to attack down the field, but we'll see.
2: Biggest thing for him when it comes to downfield, he's just got to be more accurate. He had a lot of games last year where he threw downfield, was just, I mean, as inaccurate as it got. I mean, wasn't even coming close to hitting guys. Now, you could say, was that because of the pressure? But that's an area that he's got to improve. If he does, he can. The thing I will say, he showed you late last year, he has the accuracy in the short and intermediate games. It's there. It's just, is he going to be able to hit those big passes down the field? Because there were some missed opportunities in games last year, including the game against Wake. He had a couple of deep throws that he missed there. So we'll see. But I expect a better year from him this year. I just don't know if it's top of the ACC type better.
3: Panther Bo says Purdue going to be picking off GL left and right. Better just run the rock. Okay, Panther Bo. Drew Brees is not walking through those doors, okay?
1: Dude, poking the bear.
3: Yeah, and then Georgia John, he says Flounder Punk A be swearing his word law, bro, with laughing emojis.
2: I'm just giving an opinion. When did I say that I was better than anybody else?
3: Well, you did give very definitive statements, though.
4: Hey, man,
3: I'm not knocking him. I'm just going to the point to where when he says that word is law, you do throw out guarantees and buckets.
1: What's funny is... Georgia John throws this out at a time where I thought Flounder was more than reasonable.
3: Yeah.
1: If he would have thrown this out,
3: yeah, I thought so too,
1: for a Jimmy Horn guaranteed cut, that would be a funny joke.
2: That was strong.
1: But yeah. Honestly, we know Flounder. Look, to be fair here, mm-hmm. I do not, and I said it, think that he was the worst quarterback in Power 4 mm-hmm. last year. And I said that was strong.
2: I said one of the worst. Is that fair?
3: I thought in the beginning you said the worst. And then you walked it back a little bit.
2: I said might have been the worst, but that would put him in the category of one of the worst.
1: I don't want to get lost over that very specific thing.
3: Yeah.
1: What I am saying is, I do think, as somebody that covers Tar Heel football as much as you do, and I do think Gio Lopez was bad myself, mm-hmm. and I think that there are plenty of reasons for that. I do think that you were relatively reasonable with that whole entire Gio Lopez take, and it's hilarious to me that after the Jimmy Horn cut guarantees, after all the guarantees and strong takes that we get, the reasonable take from Flounder, Georgia John comes in and saying, this is the one where he swears his word is
3: all right, and tomorrow we will have Jake Dicker that will be joining us at 1 o'clock, head coach of the Wake Forest Demon Deacons. All right, so moving on back to the Carolina Panthers, and we're talking about playbooks and who can do this and who can do that. Just how much do we want to see from Brad Idzik during this this preseason? Do we want to see him empty the playbook, so to speak? How do you feel about that?
1: So I'm going to assume you don't mean empty the playbook, really, because there's no way you want to empty the playbook in your Hall of Fame game, right?
3: No, I'm talking about, that's why I changed it. At first, I was going to say tonight, but then I changed it to this preseason.
1: No, I hear you. Mm-hmm. Even this preseason, you don't want to empty the playbook, man.
3: I'd like to get a feel for what he, you know, how he wants to roll this preseason. Yeah, I would like that. I don't necessarily think that they will, but I would like that.
1: I don't think really any offensive coordinator, right, is going to be doing it where you're doing all of the crazy stuff in preseason. But, like, the real, to me, you're looking for any level of creativity mm-hmm. from Brad Idzik within the confines of how you call preseason football. And that's where I would like to get some extra special looks rather than running Hank every single time like Frank Reich was rolling with, having guys just on dig routes, curls, and that's it. Maybe we get some screens, especially for the tight ends, yeah. and he's telling you we're going to be vanilla, a comment that lives on even still to this day. I just want to see him put guys in advantageous situations and see if those guys can do the most with their one-on-one reps. Are they playing better than the other players that they're competing against for that last spot on the roster at wide receiver? All of this. Yeah, I think Idzik, he's called plays in the preseason before, I will say. You know, this is when Dave Canales was giving him some of those looks last year. And so you actually do have a sample size, interestingly enough, to go back to last season and see what you might get. And I don't think anybody was looking at what they were doing last year thinking, oh, my God, we got crazy Rob Chudzinski back as ROC.
3: Yeah, and I think it's one thing to where, like, last year, you know, he's calling preseason plays and that's, you know, a little.

0: play, do we see a little bit of spice there? I'd like to see a little something that, you know, kind of announces like, all right, this is my offense now, is more so the direction I was going.
1: So do you put Achan out on some, you know, passes to see how he can handle third down responsibilities? What are you doing with Jasiem Reed? Aggressive, him showing some of that aggression, I'm with you there, right?
2: Mm-hmm.
1: Do you get some looks to where you can throw some balls downfield? Haynes King could possibly connect with the Jasiem Reed. Maybe he's connecting with Jimmy Horn, finally showing you some of that speed. That's what I'm going to be interested in, right? You get some one-on-one looks. Hey, man, good old pitch and catch. Who mm-hmm. Can you execute effectively enough? I would love to see some aggression tonight and beyond from both Kenny Pickett, Haynes King. That would be cool to see, especially even if it is quote unquote vanilla, the aggression could still be there, and I'd love to see it.
0: All right, Brian says, nah, Izik shouldn't empty the playbook this preseason. Maybe a couple of deep shots, but nothing crazy. I don't want to say vanilla. Yeah, maybe right. Simple syrup. Okay, I like that one. So as we look at who we think will play tonight, is there a particular underdog that you will be rooting for more so than others?
1: Yeah, an underdog that I'm looking at, for me, it might be an Aaron Hall that you mentioned earlier, mm-hmm. because it's going to be tough for him to make the roster as that edge rusher. But there was an opportunity that opened up with everybody being shifted a little more. You have Princely Umanmielen and Pat Jones now mm-hmm. Being a part of the rotation alongside of Jalen Phillips. So is Aaron Hall going to be the guy that can win off of the edge a little better?
0: Well, Aaron Hall's more of an interior defensive line.
1: Well, then I have this mistaken. LeBryan Ray is the guy that maybe you can fill in for more so, especially if Carolina's not going to be going out there on the open market with LeBryan Ray having retired, playing that odd man front defensive end, having him be a little bit more of an interior guy. Mm-hmm. Hall is the name here locally, especially having those Duke ties. That's a guy that I want to be watching for. And I do think he's still an underdog because I wouldn't expect him to make the roster. Yeah. I'd probably have him on the outside looking in as far as guys, suiting up for the 53-man.
0: Yeah, for me, this is where my guy comes into the equation. Old Jackson Kuwach. Okay, that's the guy.
3: Here we go.
0: That I'm going to be looking for tonight, the 7th round pick. I can't wait to see what he is going to do for the Carolina Panthers. Can he make a name for himself? Because when you look at what he was able to do, his final year of college, man, you know, he had some nice numbers. He had an 82 overall grade from PFF during his senior season. So I think that this is a guy that we haven't heard much from, but I think he should get a sizable amount of playing time tonight. So I'll be definitely intrigued to see what he does with a final. Do you have an underdog that you're looking for?
3: Well, one name to keep in mind here is a guy that was on the preseason roster for the Giants last year. I believe he was actually elevated to the active roster at certain points during last year. Elijah Garcia is interesting. He was a guy that flashed to me when I watched the Giants last preseason, so he could certainly be interesting tonight. And then, you know, I think another guy, we talked about him a little bit last week because of the negative. I need to see something from Sam Hack. Show me that there was a reason why you were drafted, and at least that you're going to put up some sort of fight to at least be that second center, because Mike Kay's favorite guy, Nick Samak, is right there waiting in the wings to take that job from you. And in all seriousness, though, you drafted him in the 5th round. I'd like to see one of those backup linemen flash, and I think Sam Heck's the guy I'm keeping my eye on.
1: Because right now, Heck has one clip out there, and it's the number one clip. That's
0: it's
1: on.
0: Not a flattering clip.
1: It is not. Yeah. At the 4, you need to put out some good film for everybody else to wash out the taste of that Cam Jackson clip. And Cam Jackson, at least for him, Jackson is the guy that is the starting defensive lineman, mm-hmm. with Lee Hunter being right behind him at nose. So Sam Hecht, maybe he's the guy that can go out there and perform quite well, protect Haynes King, protect Kenny Pickett when he's out there. And if he does, I think most people will move on for the most part from that Jackson clip.
0: Yeah. All right. When we come back, folks, fire or fizzle, greatest NFL preseason performances in honor of tonight's Hall of Fame game. 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
3: What's up, y'all? It's KB coming up on a Thursday show. Football is finally back. We got you 3 to 6, but don't forget, Countdown to Kickoff 6 to 8 tonight. We'll see you at 3 o'clock.

0: Fire segment. Fire fizzle. The greatest NFL preseason performances, certainly of recent memory. Is it sick that I actually remember a couple of these? Not all of them. Maybe I'm just a little sick. 2014 will go to the number one game listed here. Mark Ingram versus the Rams.
1: Yes.
0: Tell us about that performance, because this is not one of those games I remember.
1: Mark Henry came out of Alabama, Heisman Trophy winner, big brolic halfback, a lot to take down, because he reminds you a little bit of the muscle hamster, Doug Martin. Rest in peace to him. But he came in as a rookie, and he showed them immediately what time it was going to be to prove to you that Alabama, they didn't produce no punks down there in Tuscaloosa. Ran the rock in an August 8, 2014 preseason game versus the St. Louis Rams. 8 carries for 83 yards and a touchdown. Averaged 10.4 yards per carry. He had a 22-yard touchdown. He was running through arm tackles. I mean, just showing you all of the skills that made him have a career, that he went on to have 3 Pro Bowl selections. He rushed for over 8,000 yards, had 65 total touchdowns. He's second in franchise history in rushing yards for the New Orleans Saints and rushing touchdowns. So big Mark Ingram, you like to watch him on the Big Noon Saturday show on Fox. Very charismatic guy, fan favorite. Mark Ingram to start this thing out. His preseason prowess earns him a straight fire. Let's get it cracking.
2: Just fire.
0: Number 2. I remember this one. Pat Mahomes in 2017 versus the Tennessee Titans. Fire, fizzle, West.
1: Patrick Mahomes, when they traded up for him, people said, man, why would you trade up for my guy or for a guy that comes from a system like Texas Tech, where all the quarterbacks throw for 89,000 yards during college? Why would you do that? Well, the young man came in and he gave you a little bit of a preview on August 31st, 2017. His final outing as a rookie, he threw for 183 yards and also had one of those throws to let you know what was to come, because he had one of those off platform, you know the term people love to use, scramble and a 53-yard bomb to DeMarcus Robinson in that game. And it had Chiefs fans saying, we may have found our guy. And find your guy, you did, because he has now 3 Super Bowl championships, 3 Super Bowl MVPs, 2 NFL MVP awards. What has he not done on top of 6 Pro Bowls and 2 first-team All-Pros? That's a little surprising, huh, that Patrick Mahomes only has 2 first-team All-Pros to his name. But Patrick Mahomes, you already know what time it is in this preseason performance special that you're getting. Straight fizzle, you already know, man. Pat Mahomes ain't getting no damn straight file. This heartbreak he's caused me.
0: Yeah, sniff that one out from a mile away. By the way, didn't even have a perfect passer rating in that game, but one other Kansas City quarterback did. How about Joel Staive with a 158.3 well, passer rating, going 2 of 2 with a touchdown pass?
3: Well, let's run that back again. Can you tell me what that quarterback's name is one more time?
0: Uh-oh. Staive? Is it Staive?
3: It's Staive. Staive. Yes. Former Wisconsin quarterback.
1: Father, don't you ever.
0: I knew it was coming.
1: Interrupt State Fire for some pronunciation ever again.
0: I'm sorry, Joel.
1: Let's continue on.
0: I did not prep for Joel Staive today. Number 3, Dak Prescott, 2016 versus Miami. I remember this one as well. What you got?
1: Dak Prescott, a guy that nobody expected to come in and earn the job. They thought that he was a third-round pick that was going to come in and be a guy that would be a good backup for the Dallas Cowboys. But little did they know, he had other plans. On August 19th of 2016, he comes in and goes 12 for 15, 199 yards, with 2 passing scores and 2 rushing touchdowns. He achieved that perfect 158.3 passer rating. He had a 28-yard touchdown to Dez Bryant. Throw up the X. 20-yard rushing score and a 58-yard deep bomb to Bryce Butler. At that point, you said to yourself, the rookie's got it going. He's going to be our guy. And did he pay him off? Yes, he did. AP NFL Offensive Rookie of the Year in 2016. Multiple Pro Bowls that he's been to, three to be exact. He was the runner-up for NFL MVP in 23, second team All-Pro, even a Walter Payton NFL Man of the Year to boot as well. What a nice guy Dak Prescott is. Dak Prescott, quarterback of the Dallas Cowboys, American royalty, you could call him. He came in and showed the Cowboys from day one he was the guy, so he gets a straight fizzle. He plays for the Cowboys. Let's get you up out of here,
0: okay.
1: Man.
0: Okay. I didn't know which one.
4: Take this outfit on.
1: Okay. Cowboys get no love, man.
0: All right. I didn't know where that one was
3: going. He also burned the Niners in there, didn't he, that preseason?
1: Yeah, he might have, but he should unburn us in the regular season or the playoffs.
5: Did he just do it again? Did he interrupt you again?
1: He did for a guy that the 49ers own.
0: He interrupted you for Stave?
3: I know. Yeah. I set him up. I knew he was going to say that they owned him in the regular season.
0: Flounder, this is tough, man. This one's tough from Floundy. Number four, the 2015 Brett Huntley performance against the Saints. What you got?
1: Brett Huntley, he was exceptional for the Green Bay Packers in their 2015 preseason finale against the New Orleans Saints. He came into the game down 10-0. And then he led them to 38 unanswered points in a 38-10 rout. He went 16 of 23 for 236 yards with four touchdowns to finish with a 142.4 passer rating. He sparked three consecutive scoring drives. He connected with Larry Pinkert on a 77-yard catch and run touchdowns and threw two scores to Miles White. Where is that young man? I'm sure he's probably got those balls somewhere in his house. What you got?
0: It's Miles Wite, actually, not White.
1: Miles Wite. Walker, right. Once again, don't you interrupt Fire Fizzle for pronunciation. But Brett Huntley, he went on in his NFL career to not do a ton. But however, his career passing numbers, 59% passing, 1,902 yards, 9 touchdowns across 18 career appearances. And who could forget that wonderful he was the one that had the Pro Bowl. He got the Pro Bowl, right? Or am I thinking about old boy from the Ravens?
0: You're thinking about Tyler Huntley.
1: Brett Huntley. No doubt about it. From UCLA. That is right. So Brett Huntley, we interrupted once again for another pronunciation. And he gets the designation of straight fizzle, never to be heard of
4: again. Take this outfit on. Are you burning?
0: I will say, I did remember this one. I was like, Brett Huntley, I think it's a D, not a T in there. But it doesn't matter. The last
3: probably
0: one.
3: Probably aren't a good player if you can't remember.
0: UCLA, though, was fun. Yeah. He's a fun player. Yeah. Victor Cruz, wide receiver from New York. Against the Jets, 2010, Fire Fizzle.
1: I do remember this game, sitting there watching it, and I too, like Flounder said, asked the question of who is this young man? Because on August 16th of 2010, against the New York Jets, of all teams, I guess you could call that a subway rivalry or whatever you New Yorkers want to call that one. But he caught six passes, 145 yards, and three touchdowns. He ignited the second half with a leaping one-handed grab long before Odell Beckham even thought of doing that. He had touchdown receptions of 64 and 34 yards from Jim Sorge and a 5-yard score from Rhett Bomar. That's a blast from the past. I remember when he was a 5-star coming out of high school, but it propelled this young man, a rookie out of UMass, to stardom. He reached the mountaintop. You saw him everywhere, not to mention one of the most fire touchdown sellies there's ever been with that salsa. He had everybody in their living room doing the damn salsa, okay? So as we close out this Fire Fizzle, Victor Cruz, superstar who propelled himself during the preseason, you just might see the next Victor Cruz tonight. Who knows? So we end this Vic Crizzy, as I used to like to call him, with that salsa, straight fire all day, every day.
2: Just fire.
1: Flounder, cut the music off.
0: I will tell you, what an amazing display of mispronunciation in that whole Fire Fizzle.
1: Yes.
0: Because not only did we have Brett Huntley, okay? I said Stave instead of Stave. We actually had two Wisconsin quarterbacks' last names that were mispronounced. It's Jim Sorge instead of Jim Sorge. So, buddy, We were Mechie-ing all of that in Fire Fizzle.
1: Yes. Yeah,
0: so what?
3: You got Rhett Bomar right, though. That's a good one.
1: And I think somebody from the city said, I said Mark Henry.
3: Yes, you did lead off with saying Mark Henry instead of Mark Ingram.
0: What an amazing I will say Victor Cruz. Come on now, people. That one was a joke. I can't tell you that I was joking about Stave and Stave. I had no clue who this man was. What's hilarious is I knew Jim Sorgi went to Wisconsin. I did not know Stave, whatever the hell his name is, that he went to Wisconsin. Anywho, we move on. We got one more hour to go. It's still preseason, baby. We got to get ready for the regular season. We got one more hour before we pass the baton off to the Kyle Bailey Show. We kick off the 2 o'clock hour coming up next. 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
8: 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And he has just such respect built up over the years. It's incredible. And I mean, he's just a true class act. You guys know that. You've heard a ton of the stories. And Luke could have had this city in the palm of his hand, even though he chose probably not to, just because of the type of person he is and how he tries to prop other people up along the way.
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18: Come on. 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
6: And Walker.
19: I can think of Joey Bats and Rough Ned Odor. We know the punches were thrown there. What did I say? You want to say that first name again, bud?
0: Rough Ned is not his name?
19: It's Roomned Odor.
0: Are you sure?
19: Yes.
0: Yeah, but you also said Willie Stargell.
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19: Willie Stargell.
0: Well, that was a rough segment for pronunciation. Not going to lie to you. It all got started with Mark Henry, though that was a mistake more so than a pronunciation problem. The real problem started when I went Joel Stave instead of Joel Stave. That reminds me of The Office, when people thought it was Saber and then Sabre, but now it's Stave, not Stave. In fact, if you want more Joel Stave fun facts, he's actually the all-time passing leader for Wisconsin. How about that?
1: All right.
0: 7,635 yards for Joel Stave. Again, he has the most passing yards in Wisconsin football history. Do you know who's second? You do, because I told you, but I'm going to tell you anyway, Wes. Darryl Bevell is actually second on the all-time passing list.
1: Look at that. You learn something every day, for sure, because I did not know that.
0: So we stumbled into a question for all you college football sickos out there. What is the best college football program with the worst quarterback history? 704-570-9610. WFNZ text line. Let's give a shout out to Affordable Siding and Windows, your hometown home improvement experts. 704-570-9610. Wisconsin is up there in terms of best football program with the worst quarterback history. Because Stave is your all-time passing leader, and he never threw for more than 2,700 yards in a season. That's rough stuff. Number one, ahead of Bevell, you have Alex Hornibrook, number four on the list.
3: Oh, the hype for him. Oh,
0: you have
3: crazy.
0: Brooks Bollinger, number five.
3: Oh, geez.
0: Graham Mertz, six. Scott Tolzien, seven. That's right. And then there's Jim Sorgi, a.k.a. Jim Sorgi, number 10 on the list.
3: I'm surprised that Scott Tolzien, who had a lot more success than some of the other quarterbacks ahead of him, certainly Graham Mertz, surprised he's not a little bit higher on that list.
0: People, I thought about this as well. 704 wrote in, what about Alabama before we got to Bryce?
1: I was thinking about Alabama.
0: So I think it's not them anymore, but there was a time where they were excellent and their quarterback history was quite lackluster with, you know, apologies to Joe Namath. Mm-hmm. But you would have Bryce Young, you had Jalen Hurts, you have Tua. They've kind of erased that. You've had some pretty impressive quarterbacks now go through that program.
1: I would nominate, could you put Michigan in there? Because I was just thinking about that as well. Like, they've had some guys, their all-time leading pass is Chad Henne.
0: They had the guy.
3: Navarre.
1: Right, but Brady had such a checkered career there because he was never the guy from jump. Like, his college career does not come close to matching what his pro career was. But you look at their top passers of all time in terms of yardages, Chad Henne, John Navarre, Devin Gardner, Denard Robinson, J.J. McCarthy. That's your top five.
0: So maybe we do need to put some kind of some rules here, because you're right. If we're just going with how good you were in college, then Tom Brady wasn't amazing. There was a reason he was a six-round pick.
1: Yeah.
0: So at Ohio State, we're getting some of that.
3: Basically, name the Big Ten school, they're going to have pretty bad.
0: Run the damn ball.
3: The other thing, you got to also realize, like, so are we talking about, like, guys that succeeded in the NFL? Because there are some really good college quarterbacks for Ohio State.
1: I'm thinking more so guys who were, they won a ton, but they did not have great quarterbacks. Like, their quarterbacks were not the catalyst for them being as good as they were.
3: See, I said Iowa. I think that's a fairly easy layup. Yeah.
0: Strong mention. We went through their list a little bit. Brad Banks, of course, was top five in the Heisman voting poll. What was it, 01, 02, something like that. And you also had C.J. Beathard, who played
1: Brad Banks was the last big-time difference-maker quarterback that they had that
3: Brad
1: you feared.
3: Banks. 14th all-time in passing yards there. Can I read you some
1: of
3: these
1: names?
3: He was
1: sick, though, running the ball.
0: For sure,
1: he
3: was amazing. Chuck Long. Yeah.
0: Okay.
1: Hall of Famer. Chuck Long's a Hall of Famer, if I'm not mistaken.
3: Okay, that's a blind spot. Nathan Stanley, that's definitely not a blind spot. Recent quarterback for them. Nate Stanley, didn't really do much. Drew Tate, who I loved.
0: Yeah.
3: One of my favorites as a young college football fan. Ricky Stanzi.
0: Oh,
3: another
0: yeah.
3: one. Another one that
0: great name
3: led him to a lot of wins. Pretty nondescript,
0: that
3: though.
0: That tickled
3: in
0: my college football
3: stats.
0: Bone, Ricky Stanzi.
3: And
0: did.
3: Matt Rogers. Who is that?
1: Yeah, Chuck Long is not an NFL Hall of Famer, but he is a college football Hall of Famer.
3: No, that's a legit one then. Okay, yes.
0: We have Florida on the line. I think, no, it can't be Werfel and Tebow automatically get you out of that.
3: Yeah.
0: Well, Heisman winners, yeah, Florida's yeah. not it. We're talking best college football programs with the worst quarterback history, really however you mean it. 704, Penn State. In the James Franklin era, Trace McSorley was a good college quarterback. Mm-hmm. That was your best quarterback mm-hmm. in the James Franklin era. Anybody before that that went to Penn State that turned out to be nails in the NFL, I can't really think of any.
3: Kerry Collins.
0: Kerry's the
3: That's
0: Kerry's
3: probably
0: one.
3: The best.
0: We know about, yeah. Kerry can make it local.
3: Let's
0: Kerry Collins famously, by the way, played one less game than LeBryan Ray. Fun oh, fact that we haven't gosh. Mentioned ever before until today.
1: Yep, yeah, said the wrong thing than Alberto Davis Garrido, too.
3: This might be it. Although, again, the stats for Wisconsin are just crazy. The fact that you threw for a little over 7,000 yards and you were the all-time leader is crazy because Sean Clifford is
0: oh my God. Yeah.
3: Penn State's all-time leading passer. He threw for over 10,000 yards, though. So, yeah.
0: Which is hilarious, by the way. Wisconsin, their all-time passing leader with 7,500.
3: That's insane.
1: This is a fun conversation.
0: It is baffling to me that Joel Stave is the leader with 7,600 passing yards, 200 ahead of Daryl Bevel, who was playing for the Badgers in 1993. This is a new era of football, man. We got to throw this thing around the yard. No, sir. But I guess Wisconsin, when you have Ron Dayne, and you have Melvin Gordon, and you have Monty Ball. I guess maybe you just don't allow those guys to throw the rock.
1: I would introduce Texas A&M into this because you got Johnny Football, but other than that, Texas A&M wins between 7 to 9 games a year with a lot of nondescript quarterbacks that don't, you know, they're not world beaters.
0: The problem with some of these schools is that if you have one Heisman winner, that might take you out of the
3: it
0: running.
3: It feels like it carries a lot of weight. But that might—that's one of the best in the SEC.
1: Yeah, I would just say
3: the one that popped to mind for me in the SEC is Ole Miss.
1: Yeah, because I was, but okay. So the thing with Ole Miss. Yeah,
3: I mean, got Eli.
1: Up until recently, Ole Miss was considered like, I'm talking about teams that win a lot.
0: Right. You got to be good.
1: That have, so that's the thing why I said about Texas A&M. If you take,
0: it's pretty good.
1: Yeah, you got Johnny Football, but then other than that, Texas A&M normally wins between 7 to 9 games a year. And they do it with a lot of quarterbacks who you don't, who weren't necessarily memorable.
0: Yeah, worthy mention for sure. Ryan Tannehill is up here, first round pick.
3: Oh, yeah.
0: Kellen Mond was good.
1: Right. That's what I'm saying. He's the guy that I think about a lot.
0: Bryant says South Carolina, possibly.
1: Yeah. But, I mean, South Carolina.
0: Good enough?
1: Yeah, that's the thing. I would not put South Carolina
3: in. Well, because
1: in this.
3: I looked, another one that popped to mind for me, not a successful program, but I figured the numbers would be pretty low. Not as low as you'd think. Maryland. Can you tell me who their all-time leading passer is?
0: Boomer Esiason?
3: Not even close.
0: Okay.
3: Boomer had 6,200.
1: It's not Flutie.
0: Well, he's Boston College.
3: He's related to
1: Boston
3: a current.
1: College. I'm sorry.
3: He's
1: yeah,
3: related
1: yeah, sorry.
3: To a current quarterback in the NFL.
0: I don't know. You're going to have to tell us.
3: Tulia Tagovailoa is their all-time
0: wow.
3: leading
0: okay.
3: passer with 11,000 passing
0: wow.
3: yards. That blows me away. Blows me away. There's no
1: me
3: way
1: too.
3: For 11,000.
0: That is an amazing
3: That's crazy.
0: Stat.
3: And
1: I know he
3: didn't
1: put up
3: anything.
1: Numbers, but I thought he wasn't there long enough to do that. And I thought Maryland had a little bit more history.
3: You know one that I looked up that's underrated? Again, might be taken out because of the one season from Cam Newton. Auburn's quarterback history, not great.
1: Yeah.
3: Their all-time leading passer is Stan White. Can you take a guess when he played college football? The last year he played college football.
1: 70s?
0: I was going to go 60s.
3: No, 1993. So maybe okay. it wasn't that crazy. But still, threw for 8,016 yards.
1: What about?
3: Also threw 52 interceptions. He had a 40 to 52 touchdown interception ratio.
1: I was going to say, what about Tennessee?
0: So Peyton Manning and T. Martin.
1: That's what I'm saying. But I'm thinking if you take Peyton Manning out, T. Martin was definitely what you would have called, especially in that era, game manager for sure, if you want to put it that way. Because, you know, he had Jamal Lewis and then he had that sick defense. So T. Martin, you know what I'm saying? He was good.
0: Championship
1: winner. I'm thinking if you take Peyton Manning out, because Tennessee, again, I'm thinking of a program that wins between 7 to 9 games per year. And their quarterbacks aren't necessarily memorable.
3: So I don't really know a whole lot about Casey Clawson. That's their second all-time.
1: He was in school when I was in school. So, yeah, that's what I'm saying. He was a good college quarterback. Well, that's Jimmy's older brother.
0: I don't know, man.
3: Then Eric Ainge and Tyler Bray. Eric Ainge in pretty high company. I thought he was a really good college quarterback. And I thought the same thing with Tyler Bray. I just thought that some of the team around them weren't good.
0: I agree with you, actually. Josh Dobbs, too. They got a little something.
3: Yeah, yeah.
0: Okay. You can't be in this area.
1: I got you.
0: The Texas A&M one, I think, plays.
1: Yeah.
0: Because that one, you have not too many greats. You have Ryan Tannehill, first-round pick. You have Manziel. Mm-hmm. I think they win enough to somewhat be in this conversation. Mm-hmm. I think Wisconsin, I think we started off with the best answer.
1: Yeah.
0: I think to this point. But I do love having these conversations because then we stumble into everybody's fun fact that Talia Tagovailoa is the all-time passing leader for Maryland with over 11,000 passing yards.
3: I'm trying to think if there's a really obvious ACC one. Because I don't feel like they're...
1: The teams that win the most that have dominated this conference have always had pretty good quarterback play. So I don't know if anybody does because FSU's had great quarterbacks.
3: Clemson.
1: Miami, Clemson. Yeah.
0: Miami's a little interesting in that Ken Dorsey was great.
1: Mm-hmm.
0: He was, funny enough, the least talented player on some of their best teams with, you know, of all the starters.
1: Yeah.
0: Where he's not the first round selection. Who are the other great Miami quarterbacks? Testa Verde, you got to go back a lot.
1: Old days, they had a lot between Steve Walsh and Testa Verde and all those guys. But if you want to go recent,
0: I guess,
1: history, yeah, because I mean, Kaya was like a, what, fifth round pick?
3: Oh, there it is. See, Brad Kaya. I was going to say, no way that you can mention their all time leading passer. It's Brad Kaya.
0: Bye, Felicia.
1: Yeah, I'm trying to think. One other school I was going to throw out there.
3: Gino Toretta's pretty high up.
0: Fair enough.
1: Yeah, he won the Heisman.
3: Yeah.
1: The one guy I was going to say, yeah, their old history was like that. They had plenty. I think Walsh won the Heisman. Toretta won the Heisman.
0: It's funny that Tyler Van Dyke, though, is sixth all time on their
1: path. He's still in school.
0: There's no way. Are you serious?
3: I don't know about that.
0: No, I think. Are you thinking of someone else?
1: No, I'm thinking about TVD.
0: So Van Dyke to me was just believable enough for that to be the most.
1: Okay, he's gone.
0: He was
1: with SMU last though.
3: Oh,
0: you're good. I just was about to say.
1: Going to throw into the mix. What about Georgia?
0: So, all right, so we immediately go DJ Shockley is what I think.
3: Matt Stafford.
1: Now, Stetson Bennett was a monster in college.
0: George, I think, automatically out.
1: Yeah, I'd say that. He's a monster in college.
0: Too many good ones. We had the answer. All because I said Joel Stave, we came up with the answer. I think it's Wisconsin.
3: It's got to be.
0: They're bad. Those quarterbacks are not good.
3: And yet they are a team that wins. Now, not recently. The last few years, they've really started to struggle because they don't have the running game. But, I mean, you look at the 2000s, 2010s. They were literally carried by running backs. Their quarterback play is mediocre at best. It's insane.
0: Yeah, it is insane. Okay, that's it. That's our segment. All-time college football programs with the worst quarterback history.
1: That was good. I enjoyed that.
0: I think because we took a detour and we decided to stop in the college football rest area on the highway, I think once we get back on the highway, we probably focus a little more on tonight's Hall of Fame game with the Panthers because it's football.
3: Just a little.
0: Just a little. Maybe we focus on the Panthers. Coming up next, it's Wes and Walker Sports Radio 92.7 WFNZ.
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39: Psst, hey, over here.
40: What?
39: Right here in the back.
40: Where?
39: Over by the fence.
40: You? The bike?
39: Yeah, the bike. Right in the grass where the kids left me a while ago. You know how lonely it is being left day after day, not being able to cruise the reservation?
40: Pardon me?
39: Remember when you got me for the kids? You told them, no, you kids go have fun, enjoy the outdoors, and be careful.
40: Yeah?
39: I really miss it, especially when they put that playing card in my spokes, and I made a really cool sound the faster we went. Well, could you get my tires a little air, dust off my seat, and remind the kids how fun I still am.
40: Okay. Oh, you are dusty.
39: Yeah, and I may need a couple of bolts tightened, too. 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
7: What's up, y'all? It's KB coming up on a Thursday show. Football is finally back. We got you 3 to 6, but don't forget, countdown to kickoff 6 to 8 tonight. We'll see you at 3 o'clock.

0: ourselves on the LSU all-time passing list, and I just don't know if there is a quarterback history that tickles my college football bone as much as LSU quarterbacks. Names like Danny Etling, Jarrett Lee, Zach Mettenberger, they're just good enough for you to remember, but not quite be good enough to be an awesome college and or NFL quarterback.
1: Yeah.
0: But those names tickle my college football bone.
1: Yeah, I'm here for it too, man. And so with LSU, that's another program too that, you know, the quarterback history, you know, is crazy.
0: It is indeed
1: and
0: crazy.
1: If you think about what the most touted quarterback they ever had, was it Jamarcus Russell?
0: Outside of some of the recent guys, like the Heisman winners.
2: Yeah, I mean, he was probably...
0: number one pick. Yeah.
1: But that's what I'm saying.
2: So he was... The thing that's weird is he was touted for more than 1 year. Joe Burrow really has 1 year. Because remember, when he came over from Ohio State, people were like, yeah, it's good quarterback, could turn out to be something. Nobody thought he was going to be what he was. I mean, that's one of the best seasons, maybe the best season in college football history.
0: Right. Matt Flynn. Oh, yeah.
2: Oh,
0: I need to stop.
2: Yeah.
0: I need to stop. Oh, man. I love it. College football. It's
2: this is college football.
0: It's right around the corner. But we got some NFL football tonight, even if it's Hall of Fame game football, which isn't quite the same as the reverence we hold the Hall of Fame in. The Hall of Fame game. Once you add game, we're talking about a much lesser level of football, but we're all excited for it anyway, with Kenny Pickett and Carson Beck being the featured quarterback matchup tonight. Kenny Pickett, I would imagine. How do you think this plays out, Wes? You expect two series, a whole quarter of Pickett, and then it's Haynes King time. How do you feel like Dave Canales is going to deploy each of his quarterbacks?
1: I think, because I wonder too, is Kyle Trask suiting up tonight as well? But I would probably say that I'd say Kenny Pickett gets probably a quarter and some change. I would say probably about 3-4 series.
0: I really do wonder if we're just going to get to know Haynes King way more here.
2: Well, because Kyle Trask, I don't believe, is on the team. I think he was brought in for a workout, but I don't think they...
0: Well, that's part of the thing here is that you just don't have many quarterbacks to roll with, and you kind of know what Kenny Pickett does now. If Kenny Pickett goes out there and is terrible, maybe Haynes King can win that backup QB job, but I think that is a lofty goal for Haynes right now. Fresh out of college, to win the backup quarterback job, I am not a Kenny Pickett fan, but we joke about it. It's much more for the comedic factor that I bring up how great he is in the preseason. But it's also true. He's been very good in the preseason. It's the whole, once you get to the regular season thing, that Kenny Pickett isn't so successful. There's a reason that he's been bouncing around from team to team despite being a first-round selection, and nobody wants to hold on to him for more than a year. He's on a one-year contract with Carolina. They've talked about wanting to get younger at the backup QB spot. So if Kenny Pickett comes in, does whatever his job entails as a backup quarterback, be a game manager if Bryce goes down, be a nice vet in the locker room, whatever it is, I could see this year only really being for Haynes King to get to know the NFL game, and then maybe next year he can step into that backup QB role. Don't know about the Haynes King quarterback sneak role that he might have. Who knows about all of that, right? I do think that you're going to see a lot of former Yellow Jacket Haynes King out there in the preseason, especially with four of them. Over under on quarters that he plays, if you have 16 quarters of action, give me 12. I think he's going to play a lot, Wes.
1: Yeah, I think he will too. And one of the reasons why I was thinking about Kyle Trask is just because I'm like, okay, going into a game with two quarterbacks, you know, it can be a little risky.
2: Doesn't make a lot of sense.
1: I know it's a preseason game, but they're still going to be hitting out there, so guys can get injured. So what happens if you were to lose two quarterbacks during this game? Who would be your emergency guy? And so that's why I'm surprised that they're not going to carry three quarterbacks into these preseason games just for the sake of Bryce Young not playing in a lot of them. So that's the thing that made me think about that. But yeah, at the end of the day, I do think we're going to see a whole lot of Haynes King.
0: Maybe Bryce Perkins still out there on the open market?
1: Yeah, he's...
0: go after him again?
1: He is in the Canadian Football League, if I'm not mistaken.
2: Oh!
0: Bryce Perkins... Yeah. It was a rough watch last year. That the one preseason game that he played, that was pretty rough. And I think he just kept running backwards on a couple of the sacks that he took. And they decided, all right, we're going to move on after this one preseason game that you played.
1: Yeah, he's with the Winnipeg Blue Bombers.
0: All right.
1: I knew I saw him on the sidelines during one of the games. You know I'm locked in.
0: Can we take a page out of the soccer world and just have him on a lease just for one game? Can we take Bryce Perkins? And then you can have him back. Just please for one game. But yeah, I think that's why you're going to see.
1: I wonder who is the emergency quarterback.
0: King. Well, I don't think they have one really. Like, I think they would sign him Bryce Perkins style.
1: No, I'm saying, but like, let's just say tonight, both quarterbacks got hurt. Who is the emergency quarterback?
0: You're thinking Philly Brown. Philly,
2: yeah. Coker?
0: It could be.
2: Not active, but he played quarterback in high school.
0: It's a great question. Are you just going straight Wildcat? Achan, you're the new quarterback.
1: Yeah.
0: And I'll use that to segue. I think Achan is the guy that's going to play the most, that is also the least talked about leading up to this game.
1: Mm-hmm.
0: Not going to have Chuba, not going to have Jonathan Brooks. We already know that the second round running back out of Texas, they're just trying to bring him along slowly. We'll see if he gets more time in the preseason. I would imagine he does, but you might be looking at a 1A, 1B situation with Chuba and Brooks. And even if it's more defined than that, Brooks is going to get a decent amount of looks. Achan, I expect to tote the rock quite a bit, and yet nobody's really talking about
1: it. Yeah, I think we'll get a heavy dose of him tonight. And like you said, with the possible vanilla playbook, I mean, I would expect for him to get minimum 10 to 12 carries.
0: So how much does it matter when we go back to the game day dubs questions that I had for the who and the what? There were similar questions. Who is the player tonight that will matter in the regular season? And what's the thing you're watching for? I cheated a little bit. Sue me. How much should Trevor Achan have been mentioned in any of those questions? Because the way I look at it, Wes, is, look, he matters for depth. He's a fourth round pick. You selected him at a time when you could have taken a different position. We liked a Bowman that you could have taken, but they really liked Achan. So, you know, fair enough. Good Georgia running back, kind of like one of the more under-discussed guys in their recent history with all the big-time names, but good college football player. And yet, I just, outside of if this guy gets injured, which is also another way to cheat to talk about him, I just don't know how much he's going to matter for the offense this upcoming season, unless you have another injury. And I expect him to, again, get a lot of snaps.
1: Well, the reason why he didn't come up was just the way that you described him, your energy, when you said he matters for depth. Right? Yeah. You know what I'm saying? Once you say that, you know, that pretty much kills it, because there's no excitement around him, because he's a guy that gets the ball and, you know, his running style doesn't have you jumping out of your seat. And so I think that's one of the reasons why he does get overlooked by fans and, you know, by us talking about this game, about what we're looking forward to seeing. And so that's why for a cat like Achan, I mean, tonight is a tremendous opportunity for him to go out and show us something. And I think the key for any of these guys tonight to be able to get on the radar, so to speak, is with splash plays, because other than that, we know both sides are probably going to be calling this pretty vanilla. So you want to be able to make some splash plays that are at least going to raise some eyebrows.
0: NC Buckeye says, what's up with AJ Dillon? I guess you'll see him too.
1: Yeah, he'll be getting his share of carries tonight
2: too. Here we go with the AJ Dillon stuff. Another guy not making the roster, guys. Not making the roster. There are guys.
1: A flounder guarantee.
2: I just, like, he didn't play much at FanFest. I thought we would have seen him more if he was a guy that was battling Achan. So I'll be interested to see. I'm going to tell you, if he has any sort of decent showing, there will be people that will say he's going to make the roster over Achan. And I the reason that I feel confident that he won't, might be a practice squad guy, but the reason I feel confident he won't, Achan brings too much special teams ability.
0: So no belief in A.J. Dillon over Anthony Tyus III, who's also on the depth chart.
2: Very much belief over A.J. Tyus, no offense.
0: So this is the question then. You think they only keep three running
2: backs?
0: They
2: will only keep three, because especially with the amount of wide receivers that I think they might look to keep, they could keep up to seven. I feel like running back's a position you'll keep three at.
0: So A.J. Dillon, who knows how much he plays tonight, but I would think A-Chan is going to be the guy more so. Maybe Dillon gets in there a little bit later on in the game. Heat fan writes in, I don't think it's about the Panthers being slow with Jonathan Brooks. Tonight is just more so starters aren't playing and they shouldn't be. And that's fair. I probably shouldn't have said it as much as I did. I think they probably are sitting Brooks because he's a starter. I do expect J.B. to play a decent amount in the preseason. I guess that's when it gets interesting. You know, Chuba's not going to play much because he's a vet. He's been a starter for quite some time. How much do you want to run JB in the preseason with the starters? Is there some kind of mix of him maybe playing two more series than Chuba does all preseason long? Mm-hmm. Four more series, a whole quarter. These are the questions I would have for Jonathan Brooks and how much you want to ramp him up to get ready for the regular season. We played the comment a couple weeks ago about Dave Canales and his seemingly newfound philosophy in that the science backs up guys. The more they're ramped up, the more healthy they are, the more football you play, the better prepared you are for the regular season. So if that's the case, do you want to slowly, this is where I'll use slowly put on the snaps on Brooks's shoulders so he is ready to go by the time you face Chicago at the beginning of September?
1: Yeah, if he plays in two preseason games and they hold him out of the third, as far as from a touch perspective, two games, I would like to see him in the 10 to 15 touch range. That's what I would say if he plays in two games.
0: Yeah, and I want to know if you're talking about Brad Idzik being a little creative, are you experimenting more so in the passing game, lining him up out wide like they did in practice? Mm-hmm. And they did that when media was there, so it's not like they're trying to hide that hell or high water over everybody. So Jonathan Brooks going to be an interesting guy to watch all throughout preseason. Going to the wide receiver position, feels like Jasiim Reed is the number one wide receiver everybody wants to watch, maybe even over Jimmy Horn. How do you feel about watching those two guys? And then we can even mention Mechie mm-hmm. in this equation. Who's the wide receiver that you'll be paying attention to the most?
1: I think I would probably go with Jimmy Horn. I want to see what opportunities they give him to be able to make some plays out there, because we know last year, you know, a lot of it was kind of gadget type stuff, getting them handoffs, trying to run reverses and things of that nature. But I'd like to see them really try to incorporate him into the passing game and maybe try to showcase some of his growth in what will be his second season.
0: Yeah, Jimmy Horn is the backup as the kick returner and the punt returner behind Trevor Achane. So does Jimmy have a big enough role as that backup returner to where you find value in him being a guy on special teams that gives him the edge over Reed, who is not going to return kicks? Mm-hmm. Even if Reed is outperforming him offensively, would this be the kicker to keep Jimmy Horn on the roster?
1: Add more value to him.
0: Right, but it's close. I mean, Alex Zetlow of the Charlotte Observer, he joined Kyle Bailey yesterday and said that Horn is as on the bubble as you could possibly be, especially with some pressure added by Reed, especially with some pressure added by Mechie, who's in the equation. More so of an underneath guy, never been a big yards per reception player, slot guy, can wiggle a little bit and move the chains. Jimmy, I think you want that part, and I think you want the bombs as mm-hmm. well. I don't know. I just don't get a good feeling when looking at Jimmy Horn making this team this upcoming season. I don't know how you feel about it.
1: Yeah. I mean, obviously the practices are going to weigh a lot. And in these times, they weigh more than the games do for the most part. But like you said, as far as just getting out in game action, we're not sure how much they're going to go deep. We're not sure if they do decide to do that, if Horn is going to be the guy, or just how much they're going to feature him once he gets in the game. So, yeah, I think it's going to go a lot off of practice observations. But, you know, second-year player in the system, he's just going to have to continue to get out there and just continue to show his learning and his growth. But as far as just his chances, yeah, man, I'm with you. I think he's on shaky ground.
0: Let us know what you're watching for first and foremost tonight. 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Talked about it at the beginning of the show, looking at the defensive backs, really all of them. Backup corners that are going to play, also the safeties. Zaki Wheatley, a lot of people liked him as that Penn State selection. A lot of people like Lathan Ransom in the fourth round 2 years ago, who always made plays in the preseason. If you care about Pro Football Focus, it felt like he was getting high 80s and 90s and was destroying dudes, mm-hmm. and also actually came up with a couple of INTs, even if that wasn't necessarily a part of his skill set coming out of Ohio State as much. Lathan Ransom was still turning over the offense. Zakai Wheatley, someone that also had high grades coming out of Penn State, was a highly thought of pick. You have an interesting safety battle there. And then at corner, I don't know if Corey Thornton's going to get a lot of snaps. Same thing with Smith Wade. Smith Wade has started a decent amount of football games. It looked like Corey Thornton was going to take over that job at the midpoint of last year, but got hurt. So you have that rivalry renewed. Will Lee is a fourth-round selection that people think highly of. Big physical corner who you expect to play this regular season when they experiment with J.C. Horn in the slot. I really name a cornerback, name a safety. I'm probably going to be interested in watching them play against Arizona.
1: Yeah, I mean, they're going to get a lot of playing time, and I think that's one of the more marquee position groups that you're going to see in this game because of the names involved and because of those battles. And so, yeah, they will be, they'll have their share of tests tonight, and I think obviously being able to make plays tonight and during the preseason is going to go a long way towards helping any of their cases. But I think Will Lee is a guy people are going to have their eyes on because of the fact that he is a rookie and he has garnered some buzz.
0: I think there are a lot of similarities in the DB room with what you're looking at on the defensive line. I think you have a lot of talented players that really could play big roles this upcoming season and beyond mm-hmm. because they're draft picks, and they're draft picks that have performed relatively well. Defensive line wise, not necessarily the case. I think you have some similarities in what you're interested in with the defensive backs, but it's on a lesser level. For instance, I like Jared Harrison Hunt out of SMU. When we did the My Name Is segment last year, a lot of intriguing numbers, production points from him with the Mustangs, but they didn't draft him. He's still on the team. He is considered the backup behind Bobby Brown. So is he productive? Can he sneak into one of those final roster spots? You mentioned Aaron Hall. Was thinking of Vincent Anthony, our show friend from last year. But Aaron Hall, inside guy, LeBryan Ray, Turk Wharton, the big boys up front. You're a little bit depleted in the depth department. Mm-hmm. Aaron Hall getting some love from guys like Joe Person and whatnot, trying to figure out if he has a role here too. So really, you got a decent amount of names to watch for here up front when it comes to the defense.
1: Yeah, and so for these guys, especially if Lee Hunter is going to get a lot of reps and Aaron Hall, like I said, these are two young players that have an opportunity to stake their claim for their positions, whether it's depth or make a push towards being a starter, especially Lee Hunter. You talked about Jared Harrison Hunt as well. And Isaiah Smith is another guy too, man. Very productive college player that could be a guy that could push for some playing time as well. But that depth, man, is being depleted, and they're certainly going to need some guys to be able to step up and show that they are worthy of being a backup.

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2: Who's starting? So your top three tight ends in a room that's already hard to figure out, don't expect much action from them at all. So now what we're doing is we're welcoming a different group of tight ends. You have Felipe Franks. Apologies, this has been a mispronouncing type of show. Is it Kamon Metire? That's how I'm going to pronounce it.
3: Sounds good.
2: Caden Prescorn. Okay. Felipe Franks, James Mitchell too. I will say Mitchell has a little bit of NFL experience, but are they battling for the fourth tight end spot? Like, to me, I just don't know everything that they can do. It feels like Mitchell is going to be
4: pretty much. I mean, it's a free-for-all for one spot.
2: You know, James Mitchell is intriguing with his athleticism. Mm-hmm. He's made some impressive catches. I wonder if he'll always be our preseason all-star, but be a 4A player rather than a regular season player and or a preseason or you know, practice squad.
3: Yeah, because like Felipe Franks, if he holds on to a roster spot, special it's going to be special teams.
2: Right, yep, absolutely.
4: So. Yeah, I was saying, I thought James Mitchell, that was the James Mitchell from Virginia Tech.
2: James Mitchell might be a little intriguing, but I would have tight ends a little bit lower on the list. Final one, Wes, how excited are you to watch the lowest graded offensive tackle from last year, Stone Forsythe?
4: Yeah, you know, I would like to see what he's going to bring because I want to see if the grade is true, man. Is it real? Do you come in there, you just turn into a turnstile where guys are just going by you left and right? So I'm sure that he's going to be out to prove that because I'm sure he's heard people say what they've said about him, especially with those grades that are so low, so bad. So hopefully, you know, he will be fighting to prove that those grades are cap, as they like to say.
2: How much do you think he hates Pro Football Focus?
4: Yeah, I think he hates it a lot, man. And I think he probably feels like he's getting a bad rap. And he said, I'm going to go out and show you guys.
2: I want him to go out there, honestly, and just play like the best football player on the field.
4: Yeah.
2: Offense, defense, special teams. I want him to pancake everyone in pass protection. I want him to show that pass pro is not passive and that he's pancaking everybody.
4: And then interrupt an interview to say that. Say, hey, PFF, how you like that?
2: Oh, dude, I would love it. Yeah. I want him to Kirk Cousins this thing. You like that? Somebody else is being interviewed, and he interrupts the interview to call out Pro Football Focus. We got one more segment to go. Let's tell you what's on tap. Give you a couple of things that are on the schedule, except really there's just one, because we're all watching football tonight.
4: That's
2: baby.
4: Right, baby.
2: Especially
4: that's
2: here in right. Charlotte. We'll give you our final thoughts on the Hall of Fame game coming up next.
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9: Panthers rookie defensive tackle Lee Hunter is sitting across from me right now. Was there anybody you modeled your game after? Any defensive tackle you watched at the pro level and thought, I want to be like that guy?
10: The guy that's in my room. 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
12: What's up, y'all? It's KB coming up on a Thursday show. Football is finally back. We got you 3 to 6, but don't forget, countdown to kickoff 6 to 8 tonight. We'll see you at 3 o'clock.

0: here on Weston Walker, Sports Radio 92.7 WFNZ. Panther Bo, he has been a big fan of Flounder this week. And why wouldn't you be? It's been a strong week of shows for Flounder. He's Mr. Guarantee. Excuse me. Mr. Guarantee.
1: Guarantee.
0: I think we might need to go to the whiteboard here and just create a list of Flounder guarantees.
2: I've got three guys cut off this roster already.
0: Just no coming back. Jimmy Horn, guaranteed cut. Mm-hmm. This is all according to Flounder. Jimmy Horn, guaranteed to not make the roster. A.J. Dillon is the newest member of won't make the roster team. And is it Jackson Kawach?
1: Jackson Kawach.
2: Now, again, I think there's a really good chance that all three of these guys potentially get retained on the practice squad. A.J. Dillon, we'll see. I mean, he is older.
0: You got to stand 10 toes down on this plan.
2: No, I am guaranteeing that these three guys will not make the roster when we're all said and done.
0: You know what?
2: I'm feeling less confident about Jimmy Horn, but, you know.
0: I do like that they're...
2: I'm sticking to it.
0: I do like that they're strong. You're not saying anything obvious, mm-hmm. like I guarantee Bryce Young's going to make the roster. We're at least living a little dangerously with this, which is what makes it entertaining. Yeah. It might be wrong. It's the fact that you go... You just are going to beat everybody to the take.
1: Mm-hmm.
0: You might be right. You're going to beat me. Who do you think Flounder is most likely to be wrong about in his guaranteed cut list? Jackson Kawach, your guy. Jimmy Horn, former draft pick. And also, newest member of the cut list, A.J. Dillon.
1: Oh, man, this is a tough one. I would say Jimmy Horn. That's the one I'd probably go with.
0: You know what's great about this, though?
2: It is what it is.
0: You know what would be great is if he was wrong on all three.
1: I know.
0: Because... there is a world.
2: Dude, that'd be tough for Trevor Etienne. Well, I guess if you keep a fourth running back.
0: If you keep four running backs and you cut Mechie and you cut Reed.
2: Yeah.
0: And then so you have four running backs. I'm sure that the math needs to be done with the defensive linemen and all that. Mm-hmm. But I want there to be a world that exists where Flounder is wrong on all three guarantees and everybody makes the squad.
2: So four running backs get retained.
0: I guess
2: six wide receivers you could probably still get Jimmy Horn, and then five linebackers.
0: That's right, because Bam Martin Scott and Claude Chairless are going to be here.
2: I think they're still going to be here.
1: They kept seven receivers last year.
2: Exactly.
0: But just with the math, did they keep three running backs or did they keep four along with the
2: seven
0: receivers last season?
2: I thought they only kept three running backs. Running backs makes a lot of sense because if you need somebody else, you can always elevate a guy on game day. That's usually how it's going to work. So I would be... my most confident is A.J. Dillon not making the roster. I don't think he's going to be on this roster. No offense to him. I mean, especially like you look at the last few years, what, 60-something yards in like two seasons?
1: I mean, he'll take offense to it. Just don't even worry about the disclaimer.
2: It's okay. Use it as motivation. That's how I look at it.
0: That's what
2: Jackson Kuwatch is probably the one that – Jimmy Horn's the one I'm probably most nervous about at this point.
0: Yeah, jumped the gun a little bit on that one in my opinion. All right, because you saw him at Fan Fest. You didn't like it. Jasiem Reed's making the team.
1: Yeah.
0: Bye-bye, Jimmy Horn. I will say, I did just talk about how I don't get the greatest of vibes talking about Jimmy. If you're going with who is performing the best, straight up, if this was who looks the best right now, I think you would have to, by all accounts, give that award to Reed over Horn, right? I think you would probably have to give that award to Mechie over Horn, and we're not talking about the other receivers that are clearly ahead of him. So... and in that list, maybe he's right. Maybe he's just right on all three, and we're hating here, Wes.
1: Yeah, I mean, I guess when we talk about the vibes.
2: I'm hating. There's no question I'm the hater.
1: Yeah, if we were talking about the vibes for Horn, I mean, if you go by the depth chart, and not necessarily that's not the end all be all, I get it. But if you were to think seven receivers, it's tough to think, you know what I'm saying, who actually would leapfrog him into that six or seven spot based off who would be left. I mean, you're talking Reed, Mechie, Casey Washington, Malik Mega.
0: It's funny because Washington actually made some plays when they brought him in.
1: Yeah.
2: Here's the path to it. Guys that are making the roster, no question.
0: Let's do it.
2: Ted Aroa, no question. Jalen Coker, Xavier Leggett, David Moore. Bryson Tremaine, I think, would make it at this point. Jasiem Reed makes it.
0: Okay.
2: And John Mechie makes it. That's how you would get no Jimmy Horn.
0: He's still out.
2: If you go seven. I do think there's a possibility that they only keep six. That could mean that it's Jasiem Reed or John Mechie. I felt pretty good about this when I went and saw them at the FanFest practice, because he was running with the threes and Mechie was running with the twos. I was like, okay, this makes a little bit of sense based off the buzz we're hearing. But now, I don't feel nearly as great about it. Look, good for Jimmy Horn. If he makes the roster, I think that's awesome. He brings some nice special team ability too, but I'll stick to my bold take.
0: You know what? I used to have some bold takes on some late round guys as well. Terry Godwin, I talked about. Mm-hmm. I just thought he was going to make the team. I was dead wrong. Shout out to Bobby Rosinski again. Whoa! Hot take! But I just thought he was going to make the team. I also, it was funny when they drafted Bo Sandlin in the seventh round a long time ago. That's right. And I went out to rookie minicamp.
1: He play?
0: Tight end.
1: Okay.
2: Yeah.
1: Sounds like it.
2: Yes.
1: Sounds like a tight end.
0: And it does, doesn't it?
1: Mm-hmm.
0: I would have. I'm kind of mad at myself for not making you guess. I think you probably would have gotten it right. Sounds like a tight end name. I remember going out to rookie camp to collect audio for the station. And for me, it was like, oh, okay, he's clearly the best tight end of all of these rookies. And he still got cut immediately. You just don't know with these late round guys.
1: Yeah,
0: I could see something. They saw something, and that's why they drafted him. And instead, they decided to go. I don't even know who the tight end was that made it over him. Shout out to Terry Godwin and Bo Sandlin, man. Those are my guys. I'll always remember you.
2: By the way, I'll give you a positive one, because everybody's going to say you're doing the negatives. I guarantee that Aaron Hall makes this roster. Based on the buzz that we're hearing, I think he will be the guy that will make this roster.
0: Strong, Wes.
1: It is. There's nothing you can say about it but strong, for sure. You think Flounder's up in these meetings the way he talks.
0: He does.
2: And you guys really have to appreciate this one. This is a Duke player that I'm saying makes the roster.
0: I just straight up guarantee Aaron Hall, don't worry about it, fella. You're going to be on the team. Don't need to do anything tonight. Let's tell you what's on tap, presented by Twin Peaks. 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Come in for made from scratch food, plus all the signature 29 degree draft beers. We'll get to the main event in just a moment. Do want to tell you about the Marlins and the Braves. First pitch is set for 7:10. You go to last night's game. They won again. The Braves, they beat the Marlins 4-1. That is 7 straight victories for Atlanta. They won the 4-game series over the Nats. This all started with a last game victory against the Mets. So they're going to try to sweep the Marlins. They're off to a great start. Looking at the NL East.
2: Here we go.
0: Standings. 8.5 games up on Philadelphia. Again, this thing shrunk a little bit for Atlanta, but here they are separating themselves once again. How many games are there?
1: 280.
0: So Philly running out of time to make this thing up. Final predictions. Let's go around the room. What are you expecting tonight? Give me a final score and a victor. Wes, we'll start with you.
1: I'll go Panthers win 20-16.
0: 22-16?
1: 20-16.
0: I thought you said, how do we get 22? I like
1: it. Yeah, no. 20-16.
0: Get a safety in there or something. Yeah. What you got over there, Flam?
2: I will go with the Panthers tonight. God. I have you seen some of these videos that have been coming out of Cardinals practice?
0: We should have talked about it more. You're
2: man,
0: right. We should have.
2: I'm going to go Panthers 20-3.
0: Oh, you think domination?
2: I think the Cardinals are butt.
0: Well, it's guaranteed.
2: Guaranteed.
0: I will say, the practice videos, have you seen what's happening?
2: My God.
1: But I'm like, you could go to any team and make practice
2: that
1: cut-ups.
2: Many drops? Drops?
0: Mm-hmm. I am usually with you, Wes.
1: Yeah.
0: That was a special kind of
1: bad. Personnel-wise, when you look at them, when you look at them on paper, now, I'm with you in those aspects, but a practice edit of multiple practices, them taking mistakes, now, I'm not going off that, but their roster is, on paper, it's not going to scare too many people.
0: It is not. I think logically you're right. I actually believe you more than I believe myself.
1: Mm-hmm.
0: But I can't help but look at that and think, that ain't supposed to happen that many times. That was an unbelievable amount of drops. Maybe you can even take away something positive from that video, in that they're not all bad throws. Mm-hmm. There's a million drops. There's a million drops.
2: My thing was the type of drops. I mean, there were multiple times. Straight had a second chance to catch it and just completely gets eaten up by the ball. Oh.
0: It looked like a whole bunch of slow Clifford Franklins without the stick-up. And that's terrible.
1: Mm.
0: Absolutely terrible. Panthers win 20-17. We're in for a barn burner, folks. But Carolina gets the job done. We'll be back with you tomorrow to recap all of it. Stick around not only for the Kyle Bailey Show alongside Smoke Ludwig. You get 5 hours of Kyle Bailey. How about that?
1: Okay.
0: You get a pregame show with Mac and Kyle tonight from 6 to 8 following the Kyle Bailey Show. Smoke, also, you're going to get 5 hours of him on the ones and twos. And then they'll also talk a little bit about Luke Kuechly as well, giving him a shout out with him being honored tonight and also, of course, when he's officially enshrined into the Hall of Fame this weekend. That'll do it for Wes and Walker. We'll be back with you tomorrow from 12 to 3. Be here, people. One more show to end the week right here on WFNZ.
2: Yeah, it is what it is.
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4: I do worry about, is Freeling ready? 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No one talked about it. And I just, he's a calming force. When you have a guy like that, of all the worries we've had about the offensive line, Bone, over the last handful of years, that position we've never had to worry about. So pardon me if I get a little panicky.
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25: The fourth down and goal. Jacksonville down by 6. Burnell under center. Throws into the end zone. Complete at the goal line. Steve Lofton, the defensive back with the coverage on the play, intended for Mike Williams.
26: It was an outstanding play by Lofton. Boy, got a hand on the ball. Brunel's probably arguing that it was interference, but
25: Lofton's on a couple of penalty flags early in the game. At that time, he timed it out beautifully. And now the Panthers simply have to run out the clock from just inside their own 2-yard line.
27: Smoke taking us back in time to start the show. The 1995 NFL Hall of Fame game featuring your Carolina Panthers. The only other time they have appeared in this Hall of Fame game. And tonight will be number 2 as football is back, baby. On a Thursday, Sports Radio 92.7 WFNZ. It's the best damn sports talk in the Carolinas. It's the best damn time of year, y'all. Nearly anyway. Football's back for us. And starting tonight, we're going to have football every week through the rest of the calendar year. And starting with Carolina Panthers football tonight. That's got to mean something good, right? That's got to mean something good is coming for this team in 2026. But as always, hit us up with your thoughts, your predictions, what you're watching for. You degenerate gamblers out there, give me your favorite prop bets for tonight. Smoke is rolling his eyes right now, but I know some of you are taking the over in this game. You're taking the Haynes King anytime touchdown tonight. Any number of things. So hit me up 704-570-9610. Would love to hear from you. Trevor Sikkema, NFL Stock Exchange podcast, coming up in 22 minutes. We'll get his thoughts on the Panthers. We'll talk about tonight's game. We'll probably hit some of the other bigger NFL stories like the messiness in the NFC South. And a question, which is the worst loss for an NFC foe? Jalen Walker done for the year in Atlanta, or Vita Vea, who is presumably at some point going to be traded from Tampa Bay? His agent doubling down, tripling down on that yesterday, saying he just doesn't see any other way this ends without Vita being traded. So if we assume that goes through, and that's the stance that he's taken here, which would be the bigger loss? So we'll get to all that with Trevor Sikkema coming up in 22 minutes. And from there, we go Willie P at 425. We'll talk Panthers and Charlotte FC. 5 o'clock, our buddy Tyler Drake of Arizona Sports Radio and the Cards Corner podcast will stop by. Chatted with Tyler yesterday, who's one of my favorite guys on the Cardinals beat. We have him on quite a bit whenever these two teams link up. And he was excited. He was jumping a plane yesterday to head to Canton for tonight's game. And I'm happy for him, Smoke, because I don't know how much more excitement Arizona fans and media are going to experience this year. Because, well, they went 3-14 last year. They fired their coach. They've been in heated contract negotiations with Jacoby Brissett. It looks early on in camp like nobody really wants to be there, including Marvin Harrison Jr., who some believe is, you know, tanking his performance to try to get traded out there. So, listen, tonight's game has no bearing on anything important, but Carolina is matching up against an Arizona team that doesn't exactly have high hopes in 2026.
0: Yeah, to put that in perspective, you know, Jonathan Gannon got fired. Text us. Who is the Arizona Cardinals head coach now?
27: Oh, that's a good one.
0: We're not going to mention it.
27: They're going to Google it, and they're going to know. But, like, how many people, if you stopped them on the street and said, hey, who's the new head coach of the Arizona Cardinals? Most people probably wouldn't even know that Jonathan Gannon was the last guy. Diehard football fans probably know that it's Mike LaFleur at this point. But,
0: oh, great. Spoil it for everyone.
27: Oh, yeah. Like, they weren't rapidly Googling it before we could say it. But, yeah, Mike LaFleur and the Arizona Cardinals standing opposite the Panthers tonight in the Hall of Fame game at Tom Benson Hall of Fame Stadium. It's on NBC tonight with the Sunday Night Football crew of Mike Tirico, Chris Collinsworth, Melissa Stark. It's going to be streaming on Peacock and NFL Plus and elsewhere. Cardinals are the home team, by the way, tonight, for whatever that is worth. But the Cardinals are the home team, and of course this game's significance is that it serves as a tribute to the Pro Football Hall of Fame class of 2026, which includes Cardinals icon Larry Fitzgerald, Panthers legend Luke Kuechly, of course, along with Drew Brees, Roger Craig, Adam Vinatieri. The enshrinement ceremonies are set for Saturday, August 8th. The teams also met in week 2 last year of the regular season, with the Cardinals winning that game 27-22 after leading, 27-3 at one point in that game? So, I mean, just a miserable.
0: They were asking Carolina, please win this game. And then Bryce couldn't do it. Then it was all of a sudden, they got the onside kick, which I believe is only the second time they've gotten the onside kick. And now Carolina's 0-2 all time when they recover all onside kicks in games. Then it was Bryce Young, threw the ball downfield. It was just basically go routes, it felt like. And every single time it was a pass interference in Carolina's favor. And then Bryce Young got sacked. I think he got sacked again. That was just a complete mess of a game that you look back on and be like, man, they really could have made it easier on themselves if they just won that damn game.
27: Yeah, they could have. And that was one for me, too, where, not to get sidetracked, but I got so mad in the first half of that game. I was outside. I went outside just to take my frustrations out in a workout. And I'm doing that superstitious thing where all of a sudden they start making plays and all I'm doing is hearing it in my ears and I'm not watching the game. So I refuse to lay my eyes on the phone while I'm working out in fear of jinxing the comeback. And then I finally get around to putting my eyes back on the game and they fail to complete the comeback. And I kind of blame myself. But I recall being pretty prickly, pretty irritable the Monday after that loss to Arizona. But anyway, I digress. That's in the rear view. You played the clip of the 95 Hall of Fame game coming in. I pulled up because I was 9 years old when that game happened. You were -2.5?
0: -2 and 2 months.
27: Okay, there you go. So not even
0: 26 months away.
27: Not even conceived yet. But I pulled up the highlights of that game in 1995. Jacksonville draws first blood in the opening quarter as Desmond Howard returned a punt for 66 yards for a touchdown. You've seen this game multiple times, haven't you?
0: Well, yeah, it's on YouTube, and I have it on the hard drive, so.
27: How many be honest with me. How many times have you watched the 1995 Hall of Fame game? Be honest.
0: Once or twice.
27: That's it?
0: Yeah, I have them in my things just
27: But
0: for
27: is
0: stuff
27: that
0: like
27: enough
0: that.
27: For you to have recorded what I'm about to read to people in your memory? Do you know all the highlights of that game?
0: Well,
27: the second
0: time I watched it was kind of last night.
27: All right, so, yeah. Okay, I got you. So it's very fresh. All right,
0: so I know who was the first touchdown. So
27: Desmond Howard returns a punt 66 yards. Then in the second quarter,
0: about midway through,
27: I didn't know that. Frank Wright connects with running back Bob Christian. What?
0: Bob's sister Christian.
27: Yeah, sorry, my bad. Bob's sister Christian on a 16-yard touchdown pass to tie the game 7-7.
0: There was a face mask on that play.
27: Which got me thinking, is anybody named Bob in the NFL these days? Is there anybody named Bob? I mean, think about that. Just stop for a second. Frank Reich connects with running back Bob Christian on a 16-yard touchdown pass to tie the game 7-7 in the second quarter of the 1995 NFL Hall of Fame game. Is there anybody? I mean, that's an... Is Bob an old school name now? Do you know? Do you have any friends named Bob?
0: No.
27: I mean, I know a couple of Bobs.
0: I know
27: personally.
0: Bobbies.
27: Like, I know a few Bobs.
0: Yeah, I know.
27: Shout
0: Bobby.
27: Out Bob. Wow. With full Adam Sandler from
0: which
27: today, Junior. My buddy Bob White's out there listening. So I know a couple of Bobs still, but there can't be a single Bob in the NFL these days.
0: Yeah, I know Bobbies. I know Bobby Brown's on the Packers.
27: Okay, shout that's as close as we're going to get.
0: Shout
27: yeah.
0: out to my good friend Bobby Regan.
27: Okay.
0: Who last I heard was teaching at East Gaston High School. You're learning from a smart man that also is hilarious.
27: All right, so hold on. So yeah. the Panthers then, just to finish this rundown, the Panthers then go up 14-7 as rookie first-round draft pick Tyrone Poole intercepted Mark Brunell and took it back 85 yards for a touchdown. Tyrone Poole, my guy. Got to see him out in Arizona a couple of months ago, coaching women's flag football at Alabama State.
0: And one of three first-round picks that year.
27: Yeah.
0: In Carolina.
27: So they go up 14-7 at half. Then Jacksonville hits the equalizer in the third quarter on a one-yard rushing touchdown by rookie James Stewart. And then...
0: It's a wonderful life.
27: At the end... John Casey breaks the tie in the fourth quarter with two field goals from 31 and 39 yards out to secure a 20-14 victory for the Panthers. Carolina's defense then preserving the win with a crucial goal line stand in the final minute.
0: And God bless those Panthers because they had to wear the black uniforms in the middle of the summer in Ohio. So
27: yeah.
0: they really had to earn their money for that one that night. But yeah, they had the inaugural season patch. And it's just funny that the starting quarterback for the Jaguars turned out to be a very good quarterback for the Carolina Panthers, too, and Steve Beuerlein in what was a very historic day. Kyle, do you also know who the Hall of Famers were in 1995?
27: I don't know off the top of my head. What do you
0: I
27: have?
0: I got it right here.
27: Okay.
0: We got Henry Jordan, Steve Largent, Leroy Selman, one of the best players in Buccaneers history, Kellen Winslow Sr. That's the 1995 Hall of Fame class. So pretty damn good Hall of Fame class to go along with a pretty damn good Hall of Fame game.
27: Smoke, I have just been alerted to something by one of our listeners, and this is why, listen, our listeners are incredibly important. Just like in pro sports, you know, they don't exist without fans. Sports radio doesn't exist without listeners, so I cherish each and every one of you, and I hope you know that. Even guys like James from Maiden, who's apparently taken to now suddenly talking trash to me on Twitter for reasons that I don't know. So James from Maiden, you and I have to settle that later in the show. But I say all that to say, I don't have the need to pander to fans, but I say we have some very, very smart, funny, and useful fans that listen to this station. 919 number just sent me a link to a YouTube video that has 2.4 million views entitled The Bob Emergency, a study of athletes named Bob, part one. Now, I don't have time to watch this video, but thankfully there's a caption that reads, more than 10,000 people named Bob have entered the world of sports. Today, there are only 9. Bobs are special people, and in losing them to retirement, we stand to lose more than we might imagine. That's the caption of this video that was posted in April of 2019. So if that claim is true, from April of 2019, there were only 9 Bobs left in sports, pro sports, in 2019. If that was the case 7 years ago, what have those extinction numbers dropped to by 2026 across the world of all sports? How many Bobs exist?
0: That's probably at least cut in half.
27: Right.
0: Probably 2/3 are probably gone now.
27: Right.
0: At the very least. So
27: I would think so.
0: Maybe 1 or 2.
27: This is an extinction level event in sports. We are rapidly losing dudes named Bob. And I had no idea it was this dire.
0: Yeah, because I just, over the last 30 to 40 years, I mean, so many people have gone away from some of the simple names. Because when I was a kid, it felt like everyone was named Jacob, Jake. You know, maybe you have...
27: Fast forward 20 years, it's Caden, Aiden, Braden, Zayden, and Taden. Yeah. Mm-hmm. Yeah. Yeah, you got that? Yeah.
0: So it's just, we've kind of gone through some dry spells now for some names. And mm-hmm. I think Bob was just viewed to be too simple of a name.
27: Bobby Wagner's still out there, but he's a Bobby.
0: Yeah.
27: Like, I feel like there's a real difference. Bobby... I think it's simultaneously like a kid's name, but also you're a cool adult. If you're an adult named Bobby and you go by Bobby, there's a strong chance that you've got swagger, you've got charisma, you're probably successful, right?
0: Yeah.
27: Because a lot of guys, you know, for a long time, you could be Bobby as a kid, but by the time you were 18, graduated from high school, moving out into the workforce, going to the military, whatever the case may be, you probably chopped off the B and just went with Bob. To be a more distinguished grown-ass man.
0: But then again, your friends will always come up to you and say, Bobby!
27: Right.
0: Bobby. It's kind of like, you know, because anyone named Charlie, my dad did it with someone named Charlie. Whenever someone like Charlie came around, it's like, Charlie Murphy, how you doing?
27: Right.
0: So I just think it's one of those things where people keep the Bobby because it sounds cooler when your friends say Bobby instead of Bob. I honestly think it might be a syllable thing that people just don't like the bluntness of Bob. And I got to be honest, maybe a lot of people were annoyed about the kids' TV show when I was a kid.
27: Right.
0: Bob the Builder.
27: Okay.
0: Can he fix it? Yes, he can.
27: Right.
0: So yeah. Maybe some people just didn't like Bob the Builder.
27: Sure.
0: I really think it's just that simple of a Bob. It feels like a plop.
27: We got Hoosier Bobby out there. Like Bobby already texted feeling a little bit like, you know, pre-offended in a playful way. You're Bobby. You're Hoosier Bob. The voice says every Robert generally nickname is Bob. No, we've got a lot of Bobbies out there. There are plenty of Roberts. There are plenty of Bobbies. But find that we have an extinction level event. Dudes don't go by Bob anymore. Is it too grown? I don't know. Anyway, 704-570-9610. Hit us up on the FNZ text line. Who is the greatest Bob currently in sports? Now we've stumbled upon something. Hall of Fame game tonight. We've got the Panthers and the Cardinals and a bunch of dudes that you're not going to be watching in the regular season. But that's okay. We know what we're watching for tonight as Panthers fans. There will be some guys out there that will be watching in the regular season, right? We're going to be potentially watching Lee Hunter, of course, who I expect will go tonight. We're going to be watching, I think, like Zakee Wheatley may play this year.
0: Mm-hmm.
27: Number two on the depth chart. He's going to be out there.
0: Well, I mean, the special teams guys are going to be playing. So,
27: of course. And some of these guys are going to make the practice squad and will be called up out of necessity because, as we love to reiterate, there is a 100% chance of injury in football. So there will be guys out there who will be seen in the regular season. But I start with, well, let me actually stop there. Because I think the guy that I'm most interested to watch, most anticipating, let's say, is probably Haynes King. That's the guy who's going to get extended work tonight at the quarterback position. But I do feel like we need to see Kenny Pickett look like a pro for a couple of series. I'm not saying it's got to be perfect. And it's likely going to be fairly vanilla. Like, not Frank Reich double scoop of vanilla. Right? Not like double scoop of Breyer's vanilla Frank Reich style, but...
0: To even when Michael Lombardi can actually make the point saying, yeah, this is too vanilla of a playbook.
27: Right.
0: When Michael Lombardi's calling you out.
27: Yeah, right. I heard Walker say it earlier. It's not going to be Hank over and over again, as JT Sullivan, you know, absolutely crushed Frank Reich for. But I can't imagine it's going to be too innovative, crazy. Can't imagine they're going to dump the bag out tonight. But I do need to see Kenny Pickett look like a backup quarterback. Yeah, we agree? Like, he's not going to have a ton of help out there.
0: Look, he needs to look good, not only just for Carolina, but for himself. Because
27: right.
0: This is only a one-year deal that he's in.
27: Exactly.
0: So it's more of a, hey, you want to preserve your career, let's get you to have a good preseason starting tonight here in Canton. When you're going mostly against backups, it makes you look good. And look, Kenny Pickett, all he has to do is just not look like complete dog crap, and he'll have a career for the next 10 years. Because he's a first-round pick, that... Even though it might be a stigma that he never lived up, which it will be, understandably so, how many first-round picks that have turned into bust still have a career? I look at Blaine Gabbert as a prime example. Blaine Gabbert, I think his career just ended. He spent his 15 years in the NFL, and only like 2.5 of them were as a starter. So if you're Kenny Pickett, yeah, let's play good in the preseason. Hopefully don't have to play during the season, and boom, get my check cashed, go to the next team, maybe get a longer deal.
27: Yeah, okay, no, I got you. Like, I want to see, a lot of times when it comes to preseason, what we want to see, I go right to wide receivers, because that's typically an interesting battle. Dude's trying to make the room, especially with Brazzle gone now. You know, does Jimmy Horn feel like a shoe-in to make the roster at this point because of that return capability listed as the backup kick and punt returner? How much action does Bryson Tremaine get tonight, you know? We were told obvious starters won't play. So I expect we'll see Jasiem Reed, Jimmy Horn, Bryson Tremaine. What about David Moore, though? David Moore doesn't feel like a guy who's going to play in the Hall of Fame game, right? I wouldn't think, anyway. So, you know, those guys further down the depth chart at the wide receiver spot, What was it, Malik Melga is another guy you're probably going to see a fair amount of tonight. John Mechie. I mean, how did we not mention John? John Mechie's probably going to get a lot of run tonight, I would think.
0: I think he starts out, and he probably runs into the second half of the game.
27: I would think so. All right, let's do this. We'll put a pin in this. We'll come back. We keep talking about the game. We keep talking about the Panthers, and we do it with one of our favorite guests, Trevor Sikkema, host of the NFL Stock Exchange podcast. He's a Charlatan. He joins us next. 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
1: What's up, Charlotte? Doug Maurer here, and that means it's time for the Charlotte Knights Minute. Last night was a busy night at Truist Field, with the Charlotte Knights and the Durham Bulls playing not one, but two games in front of the Queen City faithful. Game one belonged to the good guys, and the Knights rallied behind starting pitcher Jonathan Cannon for a 4-1 victory over the Bulls. Unfortunately, game two did not go according to plan, and the Bulls took the nightcap by a final score of 7-1. Fans, the homestand continues at Truist Field tonight with Hockey Night in full effect. 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
14: It's very important, you know, and it's not just 53 as well. All the teams get to watch this film, so it's almost kind of like a cool little tryout for everything. You know, whatever you put on film, it's going to be there forever. And, you know, the eye in the sky don't lie, as everybody says, but, you know, I feel like it'll be fun, but also at the end of the day, like you say, it's important. It's important for me and, you know, whatever is for me in the future.
27: Haynes King, QB3, but tonight he's going to be in the spotlight in primetime. Hall of Fame game in Canton. Kenny Pickett's going to start, but Haynes King is going to get a whole lot of work out there tonight. And I do wonder how much he decides to stay in the pocket, right? A guy who made his living with his legs at Georgia Tech. He could throw it, and it's part of the reason that I didn't have high hopes for him throwing the football at the NFL level. But he's certainly impressed me thus far. Has thrown it better than I anticipated he would. How much will that be the focus tonight? Dave Canales did say he wouldn't mind Haynes King making some plays with his legs out there. So I'm looking forward to that. Jasiem Reed, Jimmy Horn Jr., Bryson Tremaine, you know, guys like that trying to make their opportunity count. John Metchie, of course, another wide receiver who's going to be out there. Players all over the field who in the Hall of Fame game will get their chance because the starters and much of the two deep even will not play tonight in Canton, Ohio. Text line's hot right now as we bring in our next guest, but the text line's hot. We've got a raging debate over the greatest Bobs in sports, both currently and historically. Smoke and I were going back through the annals of history with the 1995 Hall of Fame game. The only other Panthers appearance in this game where they beat the Jacksonville Jaguars. And on that night, Frank Reich threw a touchdown pass to running back Bob Christian. Not Bobby, not Robert, Bob, grown-ass man Christian. You know, it's a grown man's name, Bob. And then as we started talking about the possible, you know, eradication of Bobs from professional sports, one of our listeners sends me a video from YouTube with nearly 3 million views on it, specifically about the Bob emergency, a study of athletes named Bob, and how as recently as 2019, we were down to 9, just 9 dudes named Bob in professional sports. America's changing, y'all. We're going to look up, and the legends of yesterday's sports are going to be the Cadens, Aidens, Bradens, and Zaydens of the world. Bob is an extinction-level event. I digress. All right, maybe Trevor Sikkema has some thoughts on this. I know he has great football thoughts, but the host of the NFL Stock Exchange podcast, one of the best guys in the NFL, we got Trevor Sikkema with us on the FNZ hotline. Trevor Sikkema, what's going on, brother? How are you?
15: Kyle, it's so good to be with you, my friend, on a day where... Well, you know what? I'm going to call it real football. I was about to be hesitant by saying real football because it's a preseason game, but you know what? It's real football, dang it. And so it's always great to be back with you anytime there's real football happening.
27: Are you as alarmed at the extinction level event of guys named Bob in sports as I am? I'm shook right now, Trevor.
15: Dude, so I was listening to you, obviously, before you brought me in, and I'm like, all right, who's the first Bob that comes to my mind? I immediately just thought of Bob Cousy out of nowhere, and that was basically... But, I mean, like, that's kind of it. Like,
27: to be fair, I thought Bob Gibson, so a similar era of sports, to be fair.
15: Yeah, so I mean, there might be something too. Bob's going to extinct here. I mean, there's a Bobby on the Panthers, so I mean, yeah, at least there's some sort of, you know, hometown representation that you got there for the Bob.
27: That's right. All right, let's get down to brass tacks. People want hardcore football talk, so let's give it to them. I think the Panthers training camp thus far. I think I've only missed one practice so far. It's been really good. It's been mixed. A lot of wins for both sides. You know, this defense, which has high expectations, has certainly made plenty of plays. But Bryce Young has looked great. And there have been days out there where this offense has cooked that defense. A defense, by the way, that I think has a top 10 cornerback room in the NFL. What are you reading, hearing, seeing from Panthers training camp thus far that has you intrigued?
15: Yeah, I mean, I agree. It feels like it's back and forth with both the defense and the offense, and that's exactly where you want to be when it comes to the preseason. You know, I've seen a lot of, you know, people try to report camp in different ways, and I'm not trying to go after anybody of how they, you know, report. And I'm not even saying Panthers specific, but like some people will be like, oh, you know, like this person, he's never thrown an interception in camp, like he's zero interceptions so far, and it's like, guys, that's not really what it's about. Like, preseason and training camp is about taking chances. It's about figuring out where the ceiling really is with this group and what you are capable of. And in order to really get that, I feel like you have to have this back and forth. You have to have the offense win in some days. You've got to have the defense win in some days. And I think that, yeah, I know it's the easy thing to say, but the fact that Bryce looks good and he's had some really good days out there, like, that's what you really want to see. And you're hoping that he looks good a couple of days, then the defense is able to bounce back and really challenge him. But I think figuring out exactly what this rotation on offense is going to be is the most intriguing part of this to me. And it sucks because they've already had a couple of injuries and some major injuries, like with Chris Braswell, who I thought was going to be Chris Braswell, who I thought was going to be a really big part of the vertical passing game for them. But now somebody else has got to step up, right? Like, where are you getting that production from? And I know Leggett's been banged up a little bit as well, but to me it's just fascinating. Okay, what's the running back rotation exactly look like when we get to the regular season? How are they going to incorporate each one of these different receivers in a variety of different ways? But it's good to have options. Now is the time to figure out, okay, when do those options become exactly where we know where to place a guy, as opposed to just having a bunch of players that you don't exactly know what to do with when the regular season comes around.
27: Yeah, and listen, I think all I care about is football and the games being played. I know you feel similarly, but with Bryce Young specifically, that contract situation and the conversation around it is out there, and it's all tied to how well he plays. But anytime we bring it up, you know, and Brant Tillis was asked about this the other day, but anytime we bring it up, we get the people who, you know, he's not worth $50 million a year. He's not worth $50 million a year. And I always point to the top end of quarterbacks. Patrick Mahomes is making $64 million a year now. The next crop of guys is going to get $70. So I don't know where the number is going to land, Trevor, but as it relates to or pertains to Dan Morgan and Brant Tillis watching Bryce and trying to figure out what to do, what do you suspect they're thinking about?
15: Yeah, well, obviously, I think that they're thinking, hey, let's go out here, let's have the best year that we've had, and we got no problem paying you, right? I mean, I'm a Tampa Bay guy, and so I see this with Baker Mayfield as well. And this is always the conversation of, okay, well, if you want to re-sign a quarterback, the problem is that there's almost no middle ground for quarterbacks right now, or it's very rare. You're either signing a guy to a top 10 quarterback contract, or you're moving on from him completely. Like, there's just not really this, yeah, okay, like, let's, there's just not a lot of contracts that allow you to sort of like wait and see a little bit and, you know, more team friendly deals, I should say. You've got to be able to figure out, is this guy really worth investing in? And to be honest with you, the way that Bryce was able to improve last season and the way that you hope he really hits the ground running this year, you feel pretty good about saying to your budget guy, like, hey, let's make sure that we're building a plan here to where he really does play the way we want him to. And we're signing him to a massive contract. And so I think people freak out, obviously, about the number, right? $50 million, $60 million a year, the percentage of the cap that is. But the salary cap does go up a lot all the time, especially with more revenue in the sport than ever. And to me, a lot of it is just sticker shock. And unfortunately, it just is the business of having a quarterback, is when you have one that you want to invest in, you've got to talk about that kind of contract. So yeah, there's a reason why Bryce hasn't signed one yet. It's because we're all saying the same thing. It's a big year for him, and he's got to be able to have the best year of his career. And if he does, the money's going to be there for him.
27: 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He's with us on the FNZ hotline. My excitement over Jonathan Brooks' return to action is it's been simmering for a while, Trevor. It's nearing a boil based on what I've seen so far in camp. We're not going to see him tonight. Don't know how much we'll see him in the preseason, though I think at least some. And I think that if he's what they believed he could be coming out of the draft, he's got a chance to take this offense to another level, hit another gear, whatever you want to call it. But what, do you think my excitement over Jonathan Brooks' re-addition to this offense is justified?
15: Absolutely. I think you're asking the right person to be able to reinforce that feeling for you, because I had Jonathan Brooks as RB1, clear RB1 in that draft class when he was coming out. I was so excited about him and what he was going to bring to the table to the Carolina Panthers, and obviously it's been injuries. It's been one major injury after another for him, and it makes sense that you just, at this point, you just want the kid to get to the regular season, right? Let's just get to the regular season with him and see what he's got from there, because, I mean, you even go back to the Texas tape. That's NFL tape. There's a reason why I loved him a ton when he was coming out from the Longhorns, even as just a one-year starter. So he's got all the makings of somebody who can be a fantastic 1-2 combination along with Chuba Hubbard. And so that's really what you want. I think a lot of people, you know, fantasy football changes people's minds and perspectives in this, and I understand it. Like, they want to talk about that lead back. Okay, who's going to get the ball in all situations? And it's just, most teams don't have that. You just don't. And that's not a bad thing. You like having multiple skill sets. You like having multiple guys that you feel comfortable throwing out there, especially with an offensive line that's going to be figuring things out as they go through their injuries and guys in and out of the lineup, I think, throughout the season. So the fact that Jonathan Brooks is looking good, as advertised as you would want for him to be at this point in his career, to me, that is a major, major positive for this Panthers offense.
27: Trevor, as you well know, this team has had very little pass rush the last couple of years. So they went out and did something about it. They drafted Nick Scorton and Princely Umanmielen back-to-back. They signed Jalen Phillips this

0: give you some all-pro play every single week. But I thought the Scorton was going to be huge for him, and I think that losing him is a big loss. Now, I like the way that they have drafted, and I like the fact that, like, hey, we had these two guys that we felt could have been bookends for us in Scorton and Jalen Phillips, but now we do feel good about the waves of pass rushers, whether it's interior or on the edge, that can get it done for us. And so losing Scorton, I think, is a big deal for them, but I think that they're pretty well equipped when you look at their depth chart to be able to showcase that, yeah, we can still get after the quarterback. And I'll tell you, like, not that the Hall of Fame game, the first one's going to mean everything, but the preseason games are going to be important, and training camp's going to be important to identify how deep are you as a team? How deep can we go on that defensive line to still feel good about getting after the quarterback once regular season action comes around? And so that's when people talk about, hey, what are you looking for in this preseason game? I think the defensive line rotation is probably the first thing that I'm going to point to for Carolina because of the loss of Scorton. And they've got to be able to, again, look at the guys that they have on their depth chart and say, can we count on you once games really start to matter here? And to me, that's going to be the storyline for this Panthers team throughout the entire preseason.
1: Last thing, you mentioned Baker and the Bucs and, you know, having covered the division for a long time there a few minutes ago. How messy is this division right now? I mean, just in terms of course, in Tampa, you know, Baker's dissatisfaction with his contract, Vita Vea demanding a trade. There are a couple of injuries down there that I think are less notable, but still it's going on. And then in Atlanta, they're without James Pierce Jr. They lose Jalen Walker for the rest of the season. Caleb McGarry retires. They don't have a quarterback clearly yet. Like, what do you think of the way this division is shaping up here early in training camp? Because it seems like a mess.
0: Yeah, I mean, and you can look at a mess one of two ways. You can either look at it negatively or positively that this thing's going to be down to the wire. And, I mean, what more could we expect from a team that had three teams last year all tie at 8-9 to tie for the top of the division? And obviously the Panthers get the division title and get into the playoffs. But, yeah, I mean, there's question marks everywhere. And I wonder if the team that has the least amount of question marks, is it the Saints? But I say that all while saying, like, hey, we just expect Tyler Shuck to be great again in year two. We know that it's very common for quarterbacks who had really good rookie seasons to sometimes take a little bit of a step back in year two. Now, I'm not saying it's guaranteed to happen with Shuck, but I think there's a lot of people that are picking the Saints to win the division, and I'm not saying that that's a wrong pick, but I think there's a lot of people that are just expecting Tyler Shuck to be the exact same, if not better, going into this year for New Orleans. If he takes a step back at all himself, boy, now you talk about a ton of chaos throughout the entire division. And I think that it's that three-team. I think there's way too much chaos in Atlanta. I don't think they're going to compete for the division. I think it is a three-team race, and it's going to be a really close one between Tampa, New Orleans, and Carolina.
1: Trevor Sikkema, NFL Stock Exchange. Check him out on social media. One of the best in the game with us here on a game day on WFNZ. Thank you, brother. Enjoy the game tonight. We'll talk soon.
0: I appreciate it, my dude. Anytime, you as well.
1: There you go. Trevor Sikkema hanging out with us, 704-570-9610. Hit us up on the FNZ text line. Your thoughts on what you just heard right there. Quick update from 704 number on the text line. I wish I had a name for him. Said KB, per AI. Not sure which one. Could be Claude, could be Grok, could be ChatGPT. Don't know.
2: Alan Iverson?
1: No, different one. No. Actual intelligence, according to Travis Crawford. He says, there are currently six Bobs in professional sports. Bob Estes, the golfer. Bob Sowards, golfer. Bob Evans, pro wrestler. That's a restaurant. Bob Seymour, baseball. Bob Youngus, a Luxembourg cyclist. And Bob Straitman, a Belgian soccer player.
2: I was going to say the last big Bob that I can think of, yeah. It just depends on when they retire, because it's either, but then again, Robert Horry is Robert, not Bob. I'm thinking Bob Sanders. That's like the last...
1: The last notable Bob?
2: The last notable Bob that I can think of off the top of my head.
1: Okay. All right.
2: So, well,
1: yeah.
2: And also, since you mentioned Bob Cousy, he's coming up on a pretty big day.
1: Really?
2: This weekend, he turns 98 years old.
1: Good for him.
2: Yeah.
1: Who's the greatest Bob in sports? Bob Gibson? Bob Cousy?
2: They're definitely up there.
1: Bullet Bob Hayes? Bob Pettit? Going back to the NBA? Pretty good Bob there. I'll think about it some more. 704-570-9610. Hit us up on the FNZ text line. Right now we go to Smoke on the headlines.
3: Who is Smoke? Where is Smoke? Where there's smoke, there's fire. Let's go.
1: What you got?
2: Well, this man is not named Bob, but his name is Jonathan Taylor, and he just got himself a big contract extension, the second running back to get paid over the past couple of days. He gets a two-year, $44 million.

0: extension with the Colts worth up to $47 million. That includes $39 of that $44 million guaranteed.
1: Top five skill player in the game, Smoke. I told you. I told you.
0: Not lying. Now, the Colts do have two more contracts that they might want to get situated before the season starts, because both Quentin Nelson and DeForest Buckner are entering the last year of their contracts. Quentin Nelson specifically, the best guard in the game, and the guy who I correctly pointed out was going to be the best player in that 2018 draft. We're talking about the Hall of Fame game tonight. That guy's going to be in Canton eventually.
1: Oh, yeah.
0: But also, do want to speak on something that we mentioned yesterday. Akron's, remember yesterday we mentioned Akron is having a whole thing for their season ticket holders where you can be offensive coordinator for a game against Robert Morris.
1: Yeah.
0: Well, take a listen to this. According to Front Office Sports, Akron's football suites are sold out for the first time in program history following its viral play calling promotion. The offer includes a pregame press conference, being mic'd up with a headset and play sheet, and being in the coach's box during the game. Several sports personalities have taken part in the promotion, and Akron athletic department leaders are scheduled to appear on the Pat McAfee show as the popularity continues to grow. And a large part of this has to do with the fact that, Kyle, you know how much the season tickets are for one season ticket for Akron football?
1: I'm looking it up right now. I see the suites are $3,500 a game.
0: Yeah, but you know, like just for one season ticket.
1: No, how much?
0: $75.
1: Just for the regular general admission stands, or you get a seat?
0: I think general admission stands, $75 for the season.
1: The whole season?
0: Well, for all the home games.
1: So you're paying less than $10 a ticket to get into an Akron game?
0: 10 to 12, yeah.
1: Wow.
0: I mean, wow. $75 for season tickets for any college football program.
1: No, if it's $75 and they have eight home games, that's like, what, $9 a game?
0: Yeah.
1: Wow. What a deal. All right, we'll come back. We got a lot more football to talk about, including fighting about college football. 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
3: He's starting to look like the Jonathan Brooks that we drafted out there. 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
1: We have Sean McDermott with us on the FNZ hotline. 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
5: 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It's incredible. 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You guys know that. You've heard a ton of the stories. And Luke could have had this city in the palm of his hand, even though he chose probably not to, just because of the type of person he is and how he tries to prop other people up along the way.
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0: Sports Radio 92.7 WFNZ, KB and Smoke with you. Big thanks to Trevor Sikkema for hanging out with us, host of the NFL Stock Exchange podcast. He's a host, a podcaster, reporter, does it all, and covers the NFL very, very well. Loved his thoughts on the NFC South there at the end, talking about how chaotic it is. He said that he thinks Atlanta is just too chaotic and that they are not going to be a factor in the divisional race. He says it's going to be a three-team race with the other three teams, and certainly could see that happening. I mean, it's this division. I still feel like it wasn't that long ago that this was regarded as one of the best divisions in football. But, you know, for a number of years now, it's been mocked and ridiculed to the probably extent of the ACC Coastal once upon a time. So,
1: well, it's funny. You go back to when the whole realignment happened in the NFL, 2002. I'd say from 2002 to when Carolina won the NFC South in 2013, it was regarded as one of the best overall divisions in football.
0: Yeah.
1: But starting in 2014, when Carolina won with that 7-8-1 record, it just feels like there's been a stigma surrounding the NFC South for most years. And it's interesting because it was kind of the opposite effect with the NFC West.
0: Mm-hmm.
1: The NFC West in the mid-2000s, I mean, you had the Seahawks, but it felt like every single year the Seahawks were feasting on the bad teams of the NFC West because that's when the Rams started to go downhill. The Cardinals were the Cardinals, and the 49ers in the 2000s were absolute dog poo in those years. And it just felt like they got in with a 9-7 record every single year. And then that one year the Cardinals went to the Super Bowl, they were 9-7. So right when, after they the Seahawks made the playoffs with a 7-9 record, it feels like the NFC West changed for the better.
0: Hmm.
1: And the NFC West has been one of the toughest divisions in all of football. It's like both divisions just changed at a similar time.
0: Yeah, I'm with you on that. Now, but what he said made me wonder, and I brought this up earlier in the show. I'll just pick these. I think they're the most notable. I think they line up well, but you can tell me if you think otherwise. Biggest loss in the NFC South so far. Nick Skorton for Carolina. Brian Brisee for New Orleans. Jalen Walker in Atlanta. And then if we assume that Vita Vea holds true to his trade demand, and listen, I'm very cautious, you know, as we saw with Myles Garrett and I think Mike Evans and others who demand trades and then, you know, they end up re-signing where they are. I understand that this is not done yet, but I actually believe everything that I've read and that's coming out of Tampa that Vita Vea wants out. He's done with Tampa. He wants gone. And so if you believe that's going to happen, Smoke, biggest loss for those teams defensively, Nick Skorton here, Jalen Walker, Atlanta, Brian Brisee in New Orleans, or Vita Vea in Tampa, which is the most impactful loss?
1: None of the ones you mentioned.
0: Keep talking.
1: Because I'm going with the fact that the Falcons are not going to have their best pass rusher for at least a portion of the season.
0: James Pierce?
1: Yeah, I still think it's James Pierce.
0: Really?
1: Considering the season he had. Look, Jalen Walker had a good rookie season. But he wasn't getting...
0: I feel like Pierce has to be in a separate category because there's a chance... I mean, there's a decent chance he does play this year based on what we know, right? Like, those other guys would be just gone. I hear you. I understand your point.
1: But the question is, how long is he out? If he's out more than half a year, I think you have to go with James Pierce.
0: Mm. All right, I'll throw it to the audience. Biggest loss in the NFC South on the defensive side because every team is suffering losses right now or is about to, right? Nick Skorton here... Jalen Walker or James Pierce in Atlanta, which, I mean, listen, both are applicable. I hear you there. Brian Brisee in New Orleans or Vita Vea, assuming he's on his way out the door via trade, and he's still not practicing. His agent said again, I think to the press yesterday, that he sees this only ending in a trade. It's done. Vita's not budging. He wants out. Watch out for Las Vegas in that one, by the way. But, like, I think Atlanta cumulatively has taken the worst losses here, which is why Trevor Sikkema is saying what he's saying about them being too chaotic, just too much. He doesn't think they end up being a factor in this division. I think Carolina has better depth right now to overcome the Skorton loss. Like, you know, how many places do you see then the equivalent of going from Nick to, you know, some combination of Princely and Pat Jones? Like, how common is that around the rest of the NFL? So I don't know. I mean, we'll have to wait and see. But I don't know. I think that all four of these teams are dealing with a lot right now. But Carolina still has the momentum, still riding the wave of last year. They've got continuity on offense. They brought in Jalen Phillips and Devin Lloyd to bolster this offense. I don't think it's a hot take Like, I think this is a top 10 cornerback room in the NFL. It could be better than that. It could be a top 5 cornerback room in the NFL. I know Mina Kimes was talking about that weeks ago when she referenced both J.C. Horn and Mike Jackson as top 10 picks or top 10 players at their position. So you got J.C., you got Mike Jack. You know, we've talked about Corey Thornton adding Will Lee. You got Shaw Smith-Wade. Haven't even gotten into the safeties yet. So this feels like very possibly the best secondary in the, certainly the division, one of the best in the entire NFL. 704-570-9610. Hit us up with your thoughts. Texter's writing in here. 864 number saying that Jason Light said today he's not trading Vita Vea, has no intentions to do so. That's all well and good until your hand is forced when he doesn't show up. So, and there's also, he's 31 years old. Now, it's not ideal to trade that guy. You don't want to. But you're also fighting with your quarterback over money. And what's the more important position?
1: Yeah, and I'll point to this. For as good as Vita Vea is, and we respect how good he is, that defensive line was not good last year.
0: Mm.
1: And, you know, Vita Vea is not a pass rusher. He's never been that type of defensive tackle. He's the type of space eater that that Carolina had with Star Lotulelei. That's kind of what Vita Vea's game. He can be a little bit more of a record than Star, but still, you know, Vita's not going to be the type of guy that really puts up the sexiest stat lines, and he's not going to be able to help your pass rush. Because when Carolina played Tampa in both those games last year, we weren't really scared of the pass rush, were we?
0: Not really.
1: And Vita Vea wasn't really contributing to the pass rush.
0: Not that much.
1: So it's just one of those instances where it gets to the point where, yeah, you don't want to trade him, but you put your feet to the he puts your feet to the fire for long enough, it's going to be like, all right, fine, we'll trade you. He's one of those guys that would be like, it sucks to trade this guy, but if this is what he wants and there's no salvaging this, we can survive.
0: If somebody's offering you a second and a fourth for him,
1: yes,
0: you're probably taking it.
1: Especially at 31 years old?
0: Well, right,
1: yeah.
0: Because whoever's taking him also will then have to pay him. And the texter who says Jason Light today says he has no intentions of trading Vita Vea. It's true, he did say that. Vita Vea is also saying, I will not play for the Tampa Bay Buccaneers this year without an extension.
1: It's a game of chicken. Someone's eventually going to have
0: Somebody's going to have to give here. Yeah. Right. You're right. Somebody's going to have to give here. And I'm going to guess it's Jason Light in Tampa. I'm going to bet on that when it's all said and done. All right. Hour number two next. We got some great college football audio coming your way. 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
3: 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Pat Jones, early downs because he's better against the run. Maybe Princely Yu actually gets better against the run this season as well because he's not a finished product. There are things to work with that I like enough here, Wes, to see what these two guys can do instead of going after the 30-year-old pass rushers whose peak is behind
2: them. 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
0: We have Sean McDermott with us on the FNZ hotline. You know, when you got buddies in the business who ask you about Luke Kuechly, or you meet a fan who asks you about coaching Luke Kuechly, is there a go-to story you tell?
5: 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It's incredible. And I mean, he's just a true class act. You guys know that. You've heard a ton of the stories. And Luke could have had this city in the palm of his hand, even though he chose probably not to, just because of the type of person he is and how he tries to prop other people up along the way.
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13: I hate to do this, Bone, but I am downgrading.
0: Don't say Super Bowl. Oh, downgrade.
13: I am downgrading by one win. I said 10 wins when I looked at the schedule.
0: Oh, Fitty's approaching the 10.
13: I hate being a buzzkill, man.
0: Fitty now is approaching the 10-win sheets.
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0: Mac
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0: Mac is up top, and Mac has been
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0: First day of full camp, and Mac is out of the 10-win club.
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0: Oh, you got to change your... Oh, no, you're still up there on the what board. 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
2: It's happening in sports, and it's happening in Charlotte. 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

0: hour number two, Sports Radio, 92.7 WFNZ. It's game day, y'all. Hall of Fame game tonight in Canton. We got people asking if it's on TV. Yes, of course, on NBC tonight. We got Mike Tirico and Chris Collinsworth and Melissa Stark. You can stream it on Peacock and a few other places. I had a list there I could pull up. Where can you stream this thing tonight? Oh, Peacock, NFL Plus, and, if you have a streaming platform that has NBC, you should be able to stream it.
1: But everyone has the Peacock and NBC.
0: Not the platform.
1: Sorry, I realize you can't say the Peacock the same way like you used to because it's
0: that's
1: the
0: true.
1: Streaming platform.
0: No, that's true. Also, what else? Oh, Rabbit Ears or HD Antenna. Like, this is one of those games where, you know, if you're just an HD Antenna person, you're going to get a better picture than everybody. So, NBC tonight, 8 o'clock, Tom Benson Hall of Fame Stadium from Canton, NBC, Peacock, the whole deal. Cards are the home team, which is interesting. Not that it matters that much. And have we seen a spread tonight, Smoke?
1: Don't encourage them.
0: What? What? I'm just looking to see what's going on here tonight. Panthers favored by 1.5. Panthers favored by 1.5. The total is 35.5 points. Over under 35.5 points tonight. I think I would take the over, maybe? Nah, I don't know.
1: I feel like you promoting the over on a Hall of Fame game is just guaranteed requirement.
0: I'm not promoting it. I'm just thinking. Listen, I was talking about this stuff long before it was being shoved in your face on every network.
1: No, to be fair, that is true.
0: I was a long, long time ago. So,
1: and I know one of your favorite movies of all time is. You still have a soft spot for Two for the Money.
0: That is correct. So tonight, I'm kind of torn between: is this the ugly Hall of Fame? Everybody's running curls and drags, and we get the most vanilla offensive performance ever from both sides. Or does Haynes King leave caution to the wind, or throw caution to the wind, to show the Panthers and the rest of the NFL what he's all about, and goes ham tonight and throws 3 touchdown passes? So I don't know what's going to happen.
1: It's been a while since we've had a quarterback. Since we've had a quarterback just go ham in the preseason. We've had a void that has been left behind by Joe Webb that has never fully been replaced.
0: It's true.
1: And I think Haynes potentially could fill that void.
0: Oh, we're going to talk about Haynes King in a couple of minutes too, because there was a very interesting prediction about what he might be able to accomplish tonight with a solid performance. So let's get to it. We go to Smoke with the best audio in sports. Maybe. Possibly.
2: You what?
3: What did you say?
4: Hold up. Wait a minute. Something ain't right.
5: What did I hear you say?
6: What I mean by that is...
0: All right, what you got over there?
1: All right, well, we start in college football before we talk about pro football. And yesterday, the coaches' top 25 poll came out, and the ACC had 3 teams in the top 25. Miami, SMU, makes sense. But the last one is what caught most eyes, the Clemson Tigers. After their disappointing season last year, still in the top 25 to start the year at least, in the coaches' poll at 23. And one man whose attention that caught was former Florida State quarterback Danny Cannell, who thinks, yeah, I'm not buying it. They're overrating the Clemson Tigers.
7: I think they are overrated at 23. For 15 years, when these polls come out, I have taken a stance and said, there are too many teams, and a lot of them played in the SEC. I will admit that, but I have a principle that I will not give up on no matter what conference you play in. You cannot live just off the brand. And Clemson has a rich, storied, successful brand in college football, but they shouldn't deserve the benefit of the doubt. They might be really good and answer some of the questions that we have about them coming into the season, but to just plop them in there in the top 25 because they've won multiple national championships and Dabo Sweeney is one of the top coaches in college football, I don't think that's right. They were not very good last year. They were not very good the season before, and they have a ton of questions on this team. I think Clemson at 23 is overrated at this spot. Make them earn it. Show us that you're back to your winning ways before you just plop them in there with a number before their name.
0: All right. I mean, I think he's right to an extent. Clemson is getting the benefit of the doubt here. Now, I don't really care because we still have this system of getting preseason polls based on what people think teams are going to be. And it's harder than ever, I will acknowledge, to know preseason what teams are going to be with all the player movement. But Danny's right. I mean, how many teams coming off of 7-6, 4-4 in the ACC, not landing a big splash acquisition at quarterback, would be a preseason top 25 team. Not many.
1: I was going to say 15% at
0: very,
1: most.
0: Very, very, very few. So I think even Clemson fans can acknowledge that this benefit of the doubt, let's say, is them still, you know, getting the belief that because they've been Clemson fairly recently.
1: And Dabo's been Dabo.
0: That they can still maybe be Clemson again, right? Last year they went 7-6, 4-4 in the ACC. Year before that, they were what, 10-4?
1: And they won the Gator Bowl.
0: And won the ACC championship. You know, won in the first round of the college football playoffs.
1: Well, that was 2 years prior.
0: 2 years prior, yeah. Yeah, last year, 2 years ago. So, you know, I think 9-4 the year before that in 2023. So, again, it's not like they've fallen off a cliff and they're getting just this random belief based on an unbelievable offseason, but they are getting some benefit of the doubt. And the truth is, I don't know if Clemson's 23. I don't know if Clemson's the 13th best team in the country. I don't know if Clemson's the 80th best team in the country. I don't think they're that. But would we be shocked if Clemson is, you know, a loss to LSU, let's say week one, probably drops them out of the top 25, I would think. Especially if it's a tight loss, you might see them hang on by the skin of their teeth at 25 or something.
1: It would depend on how the rest of college football plays out that weekend.
0: Right, but then you look at Clemson's record, and if you look at Clemson's schedule, LSU week one, then it's a run of Georgia Southern, Tar Heels at home, trip to Cal. They lose week one and fall out of the top 25. I can't imagine a win over Georgia Southern gets them right back in. So, you could, in theory, see a couple of weeks of, at least, of unranked Clemson in the first third of the season.
1: But guess what? We won't see it because they're starting 4-0.
0: Oh. Okay. All right. Alex in Steel Creek saying the preseason rankings have always been about brands. Well, that's true. It's also notable this is the coaches' poll.
1: Yeah, I think that's what kind of stands out more is that the coaches still have Clemson in the top 25.
0: Right. So, I think there's still that belief in Dabo, which you alluded to a minute ago. Be curious to see if the AP voters also include Clemson in their top 25. I'm going to guess they do, but what if they don't? All right, what else you got?
1: All right, well, now we move to college football as a whole, as the last few years have been dominated in the playoffs by the Big Ten schools, and it's left the SEC, you know, going back to the corner thinking, what do I need to do to get back to what I used to be? And one of those guys that is an SEC fan and a media member, Brandon Walker, has a new college football show with Barstool, the Brandon Walker College Football Show. And he's talking about, hey, he doesn't think that the SEC is just going to take back where they left off a couple of years ago. He thinks the Big Ten, they're going to keep that top spot for a while.
3: I think we're closer to the beginning of Big Ten dominance than we are the end of Big Ten dominance. Here's what I mean. They've won 3 straight national titles. I believe we're settling in for the long haul of the Big Ten being on top of the sport, unless the SEC makes some changes. When you look back at the SEC's dominance, what started with Florida in 2006, when they lost the game and they were able to get into the game against Ohio State and they killed them. Next year, LSU wins with 2 losses, wins the national title. But for those first couple of years, it was Florida on top, then it was LSU. And in 2008 and 2009, here comes Alabama. The first couple of years of that SEC run, it was just a couple of elite teams at the very, very top. By 3 or 4 years in, what happened was the rest of the SEC responded to that dominance. Alabama goes and gets Saban. Auburn spends all the money and gets Cam Newton. All these teams, or Georgia ends up going down the road that ends up with Kirby Smart in 2016. All these teams got their shit together because the top was so strong. So what happened was a trickle-down effect. All of a sudden, the rest of the SEC is strong as shit. Right now, the Big Ten is top-heavy. You've got Indiana, Oregon, Ohio State at the top of it. I think what's going to happen is some of these other teams are going to wake up, and that Big Ten is going to be strong as shit throughout the entire conference.
0: Hard to argue with that, at least portions of it anyway. The Big Ten's better right now. The trophies, the bowl win-loss record, it favors them. The Big Ten is 11-5. The SEC is 4-10 last season. The Big Ten had a 10-7 edge against the SEC last year in head-to-head bowl games over the past 2 seasons. You look at the last 3 college football playoff winners, Michigan, Ohio State, Indiana. Ohio State's the preseason number one. Michigan has slid off a bit, as we know, but Kyle Whittingham's there now, so for how long?
1: Yeah, that's the thing. It kind of feels like he could be a placeholder of sorts.
0: Right. You know, with Indiana, they're coming off a national title. It's really hard to repeat. I don't think they're built to do that, but I do think they're a 10-win team. Like, I think Josh Hoover, with Kurt Cignetti, with what they do have returning, is still good enough to be a 10-win team. He is the best coach in college football right now. The SEC is deep. They have 9 teams in the top 25 of the coaches poll. I don't know if that's an accurate reflection of exactly how deep they are, but there are a lot of good teams in that conference. And we've heard the Lane Kiffins of the world recently and others argue about the bottom of that conference. Well, the bottom of our conference is better. Oh, the stadiums we have to go into. It's not like going to Northwestern or Purdue or places like that. I actually think there's a little bit of merit to that, but
1: I look at Brandon Walker's favorite team,
0: Mississippi State. Right.
1: Yeah.
0: Yeah. So I think there's a little bit of merit to that, but that's not what college football fans talk about. We talk about who's winning championships, how many teams make the playoffs from which conferences, to a lesser extent now, who's in the top 25, how many from each conference. And right now, you know, college football is the Big Ten's world and we're all living in it. And I think he's right. They're not going away anytime soon. Now, a different conference might win the national championship this year, but I think we've seen now in this new era of college football, we have been reminded, sometimes starkly, just how much money exists in these large, very large public Big Ten institutions. Look at the money Indiana spent. I mean, Mark Cuban didn't even have to spend that much money to help Indiana out to win a national championship, right? These Big Ten schools, as I've been saying for years, you've heard me say this, people don't fully appreciate the 40, 50, 80, 90,000 enrollment, you know, student bodies at these places and how many living alumni are there. And so if you strike lightning and you get the right coach, as Indiana did, and you can galvanize a fan base, there's a lot of money out there in the Big Ten. And right now, the rest of college football is finding that out.
1: And the fact that they got some of the best Pac-12 football schools to join the conference too. Like, I think Washington's eventually going to get back to where they were a couple of years ago. USC's always going to be a factor just because they're that big of a school, even though I think Lincoln Riley's overrated. And Oregon, they're eventually going to break through the glass ceiling and win one.
0: All right, what else you got over there?
1: All right, speaking of the Big Ten, you know, we're talking about all the Big Ten's top heavy right now. One of the schools that would be considered the bottom of the Big Ten is Purdue. Well, luckily for Purdue, they just made a new hire for their athletic director. And I'm sorry, Panther Bo, but you already tweeted me on this, and this is embarrassing. So I have to play this audio. As new AD Tommy McClelland was introduced today, I believe he was at Rice before taking his job, and he decided to fire some shots at Purdue's biggest rival.
5: Every recruit, every current student athlete will hear this message repeatedly. We are here to win championships. If you don't want to win championships, go to Indiana.
1: You know, that would have worked a lot better about a year or two ago.
0: I just can't fathom. I know he's new, but certainly he had a check-in with their associate AD for communications, whoever that is at Purdue. Nobody caught that line. Like, I get it. You want to win championships.
1: I know that's your rival.
0: If you don't want to win championships, go to the reigning college football national champions campus and go to school there, man. What a burn. Do you know the most recent national championship for Purdue, by the way?
1: In any sport?
0: Women's golf, 2010. I just looked it up.
1: Honestly, that's quite a testament, winning golf in West Lafayette.
0: Great for them. Happy for them. What I see right now is the list of most recent national championships for Purdue. Women's golf in 2010, women's basketball in 1999, men's golf in 1961, men's basketball in 1932. And they were retroactively selected as national champions back then, apparently. So it's what the internet's telling me. So I don't know what Purdue's AD is talking about. That was an embarrassing way to start a new job. Tommy McClelland absolutely lost the press conference in West Lafayette today.
1: Yeah. If you don't want to win, go to the school that actually wins.
0: You got to really, I mean, you got to screw up. You got to try hard to lose a press conference getting a high-profile job like that. I mean, some of the more recent lost press conferences that I can recall are like Nick Sirianni.
1: But even he eventually won.
0: Right. I mean, this is one of the all-time worst losses in press conference history. Just terrible.
1: Oh, Godspeed to Barry Odom this year.
0: What else you got?
1: All right. Well, now we end with the Carolina Panthers. And looking at tonight's game, we'll be seeing a lot of Kenny Pickett and Haynes King. You've mentioned how you're excited to see what Haynes looks like on the big stage of the Hall of Fame game. But Sheena Quick, while on the Panthers Collective podcast, discussed why she thinks there could be a higher ceiling for Haynes King here than Kenny Pickett.
8: Honestly, so far to me, Joe Haynes' arm looks better than Kenny Pickett's. I'm just going to be honest with you. And I wouldn't be surprised if at some point in the season he did become QB2. But so I am looking to see what kind of pocket presence and pocket awareness Kenny Pickett is going to have, because it's been non-existent in camp so far. I'm just going to be honest. It's been pretty non-existent. And I think that the edge that Kenny Pickett has over Haynes King is the experience. He's getting up there. He's lining people up. He's checking the protections. He's doing all those things that Haynes King hasn't had to do in a live NFL game just yet.
0: Very glad she said at some point in the season. Because I don't think you want to start the season with an undrafted rookie as your backup quarterback. All right?
1: Nope.
0: So it's not going to happen tonight. It's not going to happen after the August 28th game against the Houston Texans, unless there's some terrible injury, of course, to Kenny Pickett, and even still, I think they'd look outside the building. But maybe at some point this season. It starts tonight. That's why he's the number one guy that I'm most closely watching tonight. And it's in part because he's a quarterback, and in order for guys like John Metchie and Jasiem Reed and Jimmy Horn Jr. and players like that to have big nights, these quarterbacks need to play well. They need to throw the ball accurately, right? But so it starts tonight. I like her prediction in that I think it's pretty bold, and I could see it happening down the road. I just, in a pivotal season, can't imagine they're looking to make that change anytime soon if they don't have to. They didn't pay Kenny Pickett a lot of money, but would they pay him $4 million to get him here?
1: It can get up to $7
0: million. Right. So I don't think they'll be in any hurry to get him out of the building. I think he's had a couple of good days. I mean, I've seen Pickett throw the ball well, a handful of times. Other than that, it's been pretty nondescript. He hasn't really stood out in the way that Bryce has, because he's the starter and we're all watching him, and in the way that Haynes King has, because, quite frankly, he's been a pleasant surprise.
1: And honestly, this kind of makes me look back on the 2018 preseason, because that was the first time since Cam had been there that they had a backup quarterback not named Derek Anderson, and it was a three-quarterback battle that whole entire preseason into the regular season, where the guy that had the first shot was Garrett Gilbert. And then it was Taylor Heinicke. Taylor Heinicke looked better. They eventually cut Garrett Gilbert. Then it went from Taylor Heinicke to who was originally the four-string quarterback, Kyle Allen. Taylor got hurt in his one start, and then Kyle Allen took the job with that win against the Saints and then became the backup quarterback. I could hopefully don't have to talk about the backup quarterbacks that much, and Bryce doesn't get hurt. But that was one of those situations where technically the four-string guy essentially became the backup here.
0: I don't know what the value is on a Haynes King anytime touchdown tonight. And this is not me promoting the pick. And I'll tell you straight up, I've deleted all my apps. So, I'm not going to place this wager. But doesn't a Haynes King anytime touchdown kind of feel like an automatic win tonight?
1: Yes.
0: A little bit? Mm-hmm. Again, I'm not endorsing you spending money on anything. All I'm saying is that one feels a little bit like free money.
1: I am scared, though, because Haynes is wearing the same jersey number as his quarterback's coach / former Panthers quarterback Chris Winky, or Wink Dog.
0: Stinky Winky.
1: So, Chris Winky Dinky Do. So hopefully he does better than Chris Winky Dinky Don't.
0: All right, we're done with that. We'll come back. Will Polacek, voice of Charlotte FC, our post-game specialist. We'll talk football and football with Will Polacek next. 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
9: What's up, Charlotte? Doug Maurer here, and that means it's time for the Charlotte Knights Minute. Last night was a busy night at Truist Field, with the Charlotte Knights and the Durham Bulls playing not one, but two games in front of the Queen City faithful. Game one belonged to the good guys, and the Knights rallied behind starting pitcher Jonathan Cannon for a 4-1 victory over the Bulls. Unfortunately, game two did not go according to plan, and the Bulls took the nightcap by a final score of 7-1. Fans, the homestand continues at Truist Field tonight with Hockey Night in full effect. Don't forget, the first 500 fans through the gates receive a Charlotte Knights-themed hockey jersey. It's a must-have. Also, Don't miss Saturday night's supersized postgame fireworks show and discounted prices on tickets and concessions as we turn.
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0: All right, I have a humble request of the audience. This is not a shameless plea for followers because you know about my overall attitude towards social media. I don't hate it, but it's not one of my life's priorities. But I do, if you're out there, I would humbly ask you to go to my Instagram page, at Kyle Bailey Club. It's at Kyle Bailey, C-L-U-B, where on my story right now, you will find, how do we characterize this, Smoke? A collaborative dance video done on behalf of one of our fine WFNZ sponsors, Dr. Ted. I was told something about a dance collaboration between Mac, Chris McLean, one half of the Mac and Bone Radio Extravaganza, Willie P, and another member of the Radio 1 Charlotte family. Okay? Olympia, correct?
1: Yes.
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0: 105.3. And if you would, please, go give that video a look-see so that you can give your thoughts and your feedback on the FNZ text line to one Will Polacek, voice of Charlotte FC, WFNZ host, reporter, post-game specialist. I just saw it for the first time.
1: We saw it, so you have to see it.
0: Yeah, I'm humbly requesting that you go to my Instagram page, at Kyle Bailey Club, at Kyle Bailey, C-L-U-B. Watch the story, the video that is up, the dance collaboration between Mac and Willie P. And say what you want on the text line. I don't care what your feedback is. We got Willie P with us here on the FNZ text line. Hotline, pardon me, I'm flustered after saying that, to talk all about it. Will Polacek, what's going on? How are you, buddy?
2: Good afternoon, KB. I didn't know I could be more embarrassed by something than falling flat in my face in front of Brandi Chastain a couple weeks ago. But here we are. Here we are. But all for a good cause. All for a good cause with our good sponsors who are promoting a dance competition where you can win $2,500, which is pretty cool.
0: You ever danced before?
2: I have.
0: Do you think you
2: have? There is a very proud.
0: Do you think you outdanced Mac? Do you think you outdanced Mac in this video?
2: I think that I was more on point with the choreography than Mac was. Mac was kind of a little bit lackadaisical on the choreography.
0: Okay. Smoke doesn't agree with that. He's making funny noises over there. Dante just said he's disgusted by the choreography that he just witnessed on the text line, is what he just told me. So we do what we do for sponsors, right? They're our friends. We do what we got to do, right, Will?
2: We do, and you know, Dr. Ted is a fine sponsor. They've been with us on the Charlotte FC Radio Network for the last 4 years, so we're happy with their patronage. And they asked us to do something to help promote this dance contest they got going on. And again, it's a pretty sum of money. But $2,500 is not a sad chunk of change.
0: You're right; it's definitely not. And so you know, if you're willing to. You know, to do that sort of thing, it's a hell of a prize, $2,500.
2: I will dare anybody on the text line to tweet them or Instagram them at Dr. Ted Andrew Law. Beat that, please. I beg you.
0: Is that a TikTok dance that I'm not aware of? Was that an AI song that was written for Dr. Ted? Who choreographed that?
2: I have no idea. Olympia gave us the choreography in terms of how to do it. She was the director and quite frankly, has a better dance background than Mac or I put together. So
1: we can tell.
0: That's rude, Smoke. That's very rude.
2: Now, you guys have to do the same thing now. You guys go ahead and try it yourself. If you do that choreographed dance, I'd like to see that.
0: I absolutely am under no obligation to do any of that, and I will not be. But I do. You put yourself out there, all right? And so I'll commend you for that because you're a good man, and you value relationships, and I respect that about you. All right.
2: There it is.
0: nice win for Charlotte FC back on Tuesday night in the League's Cup, defeating Pumas. I was in Uptown for the Knights game, and I was out scrambling around in the weather with all the fans who were antsy to finally get in the building and you know see the match be played. And boy, they played well.
2: It was a nice game, and you know I think with this tournament, you have a variety of different things in play here. You've got Liga MX teams who are basically here for a 2 week span, a little bit of a kind of fish out of water scenario, and sometimes some teams don't know necessarily how to handle it. Some teams put a different amount of emphasis on it than others do. I thought we were going to see a much better Pumas team out there, quite frankly, than we ended up seeing. I don't know. The term that I used on the morning show was the old Jody Bencina song that the gear dam was busted. But maybe it was a situation where
0: I heard it live and it gave me a hearty laugh, Will. I'm glad you brought that up.
2: But I also think Charlotte FC, you know, kind of put them in that position, in that they played very, very well. They got their midfielders high. They were able to do some different things. And I asked Dean Smith about this today because it's the third game in a row, or second game in a row, I should say, where they've gone with a more flat midfield and put Pep Biel on the wing. This is all since the departure of Kerwin Vargas in the right wing, and they've had to kind of piecemeal things until the arrival of Alan Saint-Maximin. But it's allowed Charlotte FC to get an extra body in the midfield. It's allowed Pep Biel a little bit more freedom. But I also think it's also allowed them to have some more offensive prowess, and they're getting more crosses into the box. They're becoming more threatening with the ball. And I think they played a lot freer. And I think Dean had the perfect mix of guys who were hungry to be on the pitch and quality that's already on the pitch in terms of their starters. And I'm very curious to see how he plans his lineup for Friday, because I think that it's hard to knock out any of the guys who were on the field on Tuesday for anything other than rotation because of fatigue, because they looked pretty strong against one of the tougher teams. And this is a team that last year was in the final, the Mexican finals, which is not an easy thing to do. They lost to Cruz Azul. They were the runners-up in Liga MX last year and still have a pretty strong squad. So a big win and quite frankly, puts them in good position potentially to advance in this tournament, which is very, very difficult to do.
0: It is. And so they've got Atlas coming up next. They've got Pachuca, I believe, after that. Then the MLS schedule resumes Saturday, August 15th. And while these League's Cup games matter, you know, there's no doubt about that. Now, the MLS schedule, I know, is what most people are really looking forward to. They get back out there against Columbus coming up, not this Saturday, but next Saturday, August the 15th. Just kind of look ahead to that match and what they need to do coming out of this break, going back into the MLS schedule with matches coming up against Columbus, Toronto, DC, and Atlanta.
2: Well, it's an interesting part of the schedule because it's teams that are right around the playoff line or trying to climb over the playoff line. You've got Columbus and Toronto who are just below the playoff line. Toronto's 6 points below and Columbus is 3 points below, and DC is right there. So you're talking about teams that are going to come out and play very desperately. Columbus has looked a lot better in recent memory after they dismissed their head coach and gone back to Laurent Couture, who is a MLS veteran head coach from Montreal. So somebody who probably has a better key and grip on this team than maybe the guys they brought in from the opposite team last year. So I think it's one of those things where you're seeing some teams you haven't seen before in this season for them. But I also think, too, from Charlotte's perspective, the biggest thing is they have to get Alan Saint-Maximin match fit and get him up to speed. I know that Dean Smith said he trained today for the first time and got himself a little bit of work in. They're going to do some fitness testing on him tomorrow and hopefully get him some sort of a cameo appearance on Tuesday in the final League Cup game against Pachuca. As far as whether or not he'll be able to feature greatly in the game against Columbus, I'm not sure. I think they can beat Columbus without Saint-Maximin, but it just comes down to the fact that they want to get him as ready as possible and as match fit as possible for the majority of the stretch run here, because they are going to need him down the stretch, because Charlotte FC, outside of Pep Biel, is trying to find some more offensive firepower.
0: All right, Will, let's talk some football here tonight. Canton, Hall of Fame game, Panthers, Cardinals. We know what this is all about. We're not going to see the starters tonight. Plenty others from the two deep are going to be in jumpsuits, but we're going to see Kenny Pickett and Haynes King and John Mechie and Jimmy Horn Jr. and guys like that. Bunch of youngsters on the defensive side. This is one of those games that plenty of people will say things like, well, you know, it's a bunch of backups. What are we really watching for? What are we really going to get out of this? What are you watching for tonight?
2: It's the illusion of Panther football, right? Is that what we call it? The illusion of Panther
0: probably
2: football.
0: Something close to that, yeah.
2: No, I'm curious to see the wide receiver battles, because I think that obviously after the drop-off from Xavier Leggett, there's kind of a lot of unknown. I think we all probably understand that David Moore is going to have some role in this football team because Dave Canales can't quit David Moore, and that's fine. I'm okay with that. I'm not here to disparage that, but there is a spot to be had, or maybe even spots to be had beyond that. And I think it's very curious to see, you know, how John's able to get himself involved, and also Jimmy Horn and Jasim Reed too. He's somebody who has been this year's camp darling, if you will. I'm also curious to see how the Panthers look at some of the positions of attrition that have kind of unfortunately affected them injury-wise, like offensive line and the interior defensive line. I know we talked about, you know, the retirement of LeBryan Ray. What does that mean, you know, in a position where, you know, you've got two guys who have been down to the early part of this season, and you know, Lee Hunter is somebody who probably won't play tonight, but it's somebody who I think we continue to think about in a very, very high regard. And also, you know, when it comes down to it, guys can be, you know, whether it's trade bait, whether whether it's, you know, guys who can be on the practice squad. Those are the kind of big key parts of this. But also, I think the two quarterbacks themselves, I know that Kenny Pickett is probably in pencil as the backup QB, but if Haynes King can come out there and impress, the Panthers could probably carry another quarterback. Or if, in fact, they think that Haynes King is somebody they can continue to develop, maybe they pick him over Kenny Pickett. I don't think either of those guys is 100% ingrained in that particular position.
0: I'm with you. We had some people text in yesterday saying, you know, shouldn't a guy like Princely be playing in a game like this? We like him, but he's not proven yet. He needs the reps with Nick Scorton down. I mean, I don't know how you feel about that one specifically, but like some of these other guys who might not be obvious starters but will not play tonight, I guess it all ties into a larger conversation about the way that Dave Canales has handled preseason in the past versus what we expected this year and how the injuries might have even changed that.
2: I think the injuries definitely have maybe affected and maybe even pulled back the very conservative nature that Dave Canales has used over his first 2 years as the Panther head coach. And look, we can debate about what matters in free

0: the whole half. I'm not saying he's got to play, you know, multiple games during this preseason, but if you give him a quarter, say in the third preseason game, I think Panther fans would be, you know what, you at least gave him something, and that he's not going out there completely cold on the open season against the Chicago Bears.
1: Will Polacek, voice of Charlotte FC, WFNZ host, reporter with us on the FNZ hotline. Very soon, he will be also your host of Panthers postgame here on FNZ. Not tonight, of course. That's way too late for a pregame show, but very, very soon. Will Polacek, special shout out and salute to you and to Dr. Ted for that performance.
0: We need more guys who are not in jumpsuits to be on a postgame show tonight.
1: Yeah, that's very, very true. Clearly. That's true. Have fun tonight. Enjoy it.
0: Thank you, KB. You too.
1: There you go. Will Polacek with us on the FNZ hotline. Yeah, if you want to check out the performance, it's being called some of the worst acting that people have ever seen. I am getting that on the text line.
2: I will say the acting did make me go back to a lot of the late 90s, early 2000s, like local ads you would get.
1: Oh, yeah.
2: Like, so I actually have a soft spot.
1: So in some ways, it's very true to form, right?
2: Yeah.
1: Shout out to Dr. Ted Injury Law, fine sponsor of Charlotte FC. I mean that. Seems like a great guy. But, you know, Will and Max dancing performance in this video.
2: Willie running down the stairs.
1: I mean, Olympia does the damn thing. She clearly knows what she's doing. It's a pretty bold claim for Will to say he thinks he did better than Mac on the dancing front. I don't think you can declare a winner.
2: There's also a certain charm to Mac dancing. Even though it is horrendous.
1: A certain charm to Mac dancing?
2: Yeah.
1: On Panther Mondays, maybe.
2: Okay, fair.
1: On Panther Mondays, yes, I will accept that from Mac. Anyway, 704-570-9610. As it relates to the Panthers tonight in the Hall of Fame game, another guy I'm watching for is Jackson Kouach, the Miami of Ohio product. Seventh round pick, linebacker, grew up in the state of Ohio, grew up rooting for Luke Kuechly. Now he's back in Ohio tonight in Canton. That kid better have the game of his life tonight.
2: And I was going to say, we have not called his name at all during training camp so far. And I think part of it is linebacker is a little kind of hard to stand out, especially considering he is not a coverage linebacker.
1: Right.
2: He was known as a, you know, run stuffer type linebacker, like C-hole, hit-hole, you know, that type of guy. So it is going to be interesting to see how he does in his first real action.
1: I agree. And if there's a – somebody brought up yesterday, I think it was, on the text line, said, KB, are there any names on this team right now that you're surprised that we haven't heard from? Guys who haven't done anything in training camp that you expected more from? And it was a really good question. One of the first names that popped to my mind was, I haven't seen or heard anything from A.J. Dillon so far in camp.
2: You're right.
1: I've seen him out there.
2: Right. Well, he's hard to miss.
1: Right. I've seen him out there. But I really haven't seen A.J. Dillon do much of anything. I'm not saying that he hasn't at all, but I don't even recall a memorable moment of a beat writer tweeting out, look at this thing that A.J. Dillon just did.
2: No, because one of the biggest training camp stars in franchise history was a running back in Brandon Wager.
1: Okay.
2: And Brandon Wager was a running back, but even in the 7-on-7 drills, like, Brandon Wager became too hard to ignore in that 2015 training camp, to the point where it's like, yeah, you're going to have to keep him on the active roster. So you would think you would hear, if A.J. Dillon was doing a great job, you'd be hearing about him night and day, every single day. But the problem is we haven't heard from him so far. That's not a bad thing. But I also think it kind of shows his weakness in that he's always been just a basically run up the middle type of back. He's never been a receiving back.
1: Sure. Texter Jack says Corey Thornton, I guess, is a guy he hasn't heard much from. I saw Corey pick off a pass at practice a few days ago. He's made some plays. Corey's been active out there.
2: I think it's just Will Lee's gotten more of the recent attention.
1: Yeah. Order of Blame says A.J. Dillon, Trevin Wallace, Lathan Ransom, lots of key guys not having any news on them. With Trevin Wallace, I don't know that that's a bad thing, right?
2: Yeah, it goes back to linebackers and mostly 7-on-7 drills not being able to do what they can do at full speed.
1: Right.
2: It's kind of hard to judge them.
1: And with the Lathan Ransom inclusion there, I can tell you Lathan has at least 2 or 3 picks in camp so far.
2: He's had a couple of drop picks too,
1: I've seen at least 2 of his interceptions. I think there's a third I think the day that I was not at practice, he had a pick there as well.
2: I just think it's when you mention safeties, it's either Merrick or Nick Scott.
1: Right, right. Lathan's been pretty active. He's also still second on the depth chart behind Nick Scott, which is interesting. But he has had a couple of moments in camp. There's no doubt about that. 704-570-9610. Hit us up on the FNZ text line. Right now we go to Smoke on the headlines.
2: All right, well, things continue to get interesting in Chapel Hill. As earlier today, it was announced by Bill Belichick that his defense coordinator and his son, Steve

0: Belichick is on medical leave. Brian Murphy of WRAL asked if he'd be back for the season opener in Ireland. And according to Bill, he said only as he's trying to be back as soon as possible. So this doesn't sound like the Michael Lombardi situation.
1: Well, no.
0: They did say medical, but still scary situation for Steve Belichick. And just more
1: the hits keep coming. Yeah,
0: the hits keep on coming. When you're down, you're down.
1: Well, I will say that in the absence of Steve Belichick, you do have a all-time great defensive coach in NFL history to potentially call defensive plays for you, and Bill Belichick.
0: Yeah.
1: So if you have to have somebody call the defense, you could do a lot worse than having Bill Belichick call your defense.
0: And dare I say, Steve was one of the bright spots last year?
1: No, I agree. That's what the next point I was going to make, is that last year, in the midst of all the horrific offensive play, brutal losses, flat starts, and everything else, the defense was the unit, I think, that certainly down the stretch of the season showed some real improvement for them.
0: Look, I honestly think Steve, I don't know if he'll be a college head coach, but I feel like he's going to be one of those guys that'll be just a college DC for a long time to come.
1: Very well could be. And it's a health situation, so yeah, that's real life stuff. Hope he gets better. Hope he gets well.
0: Yeah.
1: But it's another just sort of, God, is anything going to go right for Carolina football right now? And maybe they'll be okay. Maybe he won't miss any regular season time. But, you know, it's another one of those where, you know, I'm reading yesterday the biggest possible impact transfers in college football this year over at CBS Sports. Billy Edwards was on the list for North Carolina.
0: And he's a wild card just because he did not play all but like 10 snaps last year.
1: Right.
0: And got to go back to his time at Maryland.
1: All right, we'll come back. We'll tell you who balled out. Tyler Drake of the Cards Corner podcast, Arizona Sports Radio. He will join us live from Canton, Ohio, coming up in 17 minutes. 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
2: Nick Skorton went down at the first day of practice for Carolina Panthers training camp. Just for the guy, Wes, I hate this because I just don't think that type of player is ever going to fail. He might not be Julius Peppers. He might not be the best edge rusher in the league, but I just don't think that guy's going to fail, and he's going to be a really good football player for a long time. The good news is I still think that. Even with this injury, however serious it is, I still think he's going to have an awesome NFL career. I just hate that we're going to have to wait possibly another season before we get the breakout year.
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9: They say age 40 is a new 20, and that's because guys in their 40s, 50s, and 60s are walking around with the testosterone levels of their 20s. 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

0: Good protection, throws to the end zone. 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
1: Kane got to the bottom. He's got a good run on him. Side by side of the line. Kenton!
2: Back to Marsh running into the area. Middle pass toward Pepiel. It's shot! He scores! A brace for Pepiel!
3: Gotta get it in! For the win! Yes! Yes! It's over! Brandon Miller wins it!
4: 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Smoke, would you bring for the people?
5: Look, he may not believe that Babe Ruth is an actual human being that played baseball, but Pete Crow Armstrong is a hell of a baseball player in his own right. And he proved it yesterday during a matinee game against the Dodgers. Went 3-for-5 at the plate, including 2 home runs, 4 RBIs, as he played a big part in the Cubs' 7-6 victory over the struggling Dodgers, Kyle. Oh my gosh, that's 5 in a row now.
4: Moving on, the Indianapolis Colts and Jonathan Taylor have agreed to terms on a 2-year, $44 million extension. That per Adam Schefter of ESPN and Ian Rappaport a little while ago, a little collaboration. The deal has a maximum value of $47 million and includes $39 million guaranteed, the third largest deal for a running back in NFL history. This, of course, on the heels of Bijan Robinson's record-breaking extension in Atlanta 2 days ago. And you've got Jahmyr Gibbs in Detroit also still out there seeking a new deal as he's been holding out at training camp. So two of these three big running back deals have now been resolved. Bijan got his money. Jonathan Taylor has his. And we'll see what happens with Jahmyr Gibbs. But Jonathan Taylor balling out. I looked down at the text line a second ago, and Josh in Tampa, shout out Josh in Tampa, Panthers fan in enemy territory, says Nick Scott is Giro Averro's David Moore, ... change my mind. Let's run an experiment real quick. You ready? Everybody fire up the text fingers. Get your thumbs ready. If you could cut one player off the Panthers roster right now,
5: oh God,
4: who would it be? 704-570-9610. I just want to run a little experiment here. I need your assistance. Hit the text line, 704-570-9610. If you could cut any one player off this roster right now, who would it be? 704-570-9610. I just want to run an experiment here and see what the text line populates with, Smoke. You know where I'm going with this, though, right?
5: Mm-hmm. Mm-hmm. You want me to give my answer?
4: Yes, give me your answer.
5: Stone Forsythe.
4: Okay, all right. All right, that's not a bad one. That's not a bad one. Not the biggest Stone Forsythe guy in the world, are you?
5: No, I've turned his stone, and it's not good.
4: Okay. All right. All right, the text line, it's starting to really populate here. Who are the monsters texting in J.J. Jansen right now?
5: What?
4: Who are you monsters texting in J.J. Jansen would be the one guy you would cut off this team at this moment in time?
5: The dude's only had one bad snap in his career, and it happened during the 2010 season.
4: Yeah.
5: When everyone was playing bad. So it's one of those positions you don't really know how good you got it until you don't got it no more.
4: Okay.
5: And luckily this franchise has had a lot of really good long snappers, including J.J. Jansen and also Jason Kyle.
4: All right. The text line's really starting to hum right now. There's a bit more variety than I expected right off the jump. Chad in Harrisburg wants to know how many Bryce Youngs we're getting. There are a handful. There are a handful. But 704 number just said, bye-bye Nick Scott, guy drives me crazy. I wanted to see how many Nick Scotts and David Moores came in after Josh in Tampa said that Nick Scott is a Giro Averro's David Moore, changed my mind. I mean, Nick Scott has the respect of his teammates inside the locker room, all right? I will say.
5: Someone just put the reflexes and texted us Brenton Burson.
4: Oh, that's fantastic. Brenton Burson, you say? Okay. All right.
5: Yeah, Brenton Burson, not Brinson Buckner, Kyle.
4: All right. A lot of XL. More XL than I would have imagined on the text line.
5: I think it's one of those where they want to see it to believe it.
4: Fair enough. No, I understand being skeptical, but I wasn't expecting quite this many Xavier Leggetts on the text line. Like, break yourself on the text line, said, you know it's XL. 828 number. Cut Leggett. Hype C 3.0. XL. So a handful of these. Not as many David Moores as I expected. Has my influence as the president of the Old Ranch Hands fan club?
5: when even Mac just has to admit, yeah, he's not sexy, but, you know, he does his role pretty good.
6: He gets the job done. he's reliable on special teams. I guess he'll be fine.
5: Oh my God, someone just texted in Ian Thomas.
6: let's see. Cut David Tepper from Purple Haze. Icy Veins, Nick Scott sucks. Richie says Little Bryce, of course. Three Ninja Guys saying XL, no-brainer. And then we have a lot of Stone Forsyth, both cut him, but also like commentary. Dr. Suave says everyone knows Stone probably won't play. We hope. I love that you had to have a we hope at the end of that.
5: Yeah, kind of a little thin at that position right now.
6: Look at this. The number of Tommy Trembles on the text line is also fascinating here. And I'm glad that that happened, if only because I get to bring this up. Did you see what JT Sanders was tweeting yesterday?
5: No.
6: You didn't see this?
5: No, I don't think I follow him on Twitter.
6: So, you know our guy, I just threw it off the page. Here it is. One of our listeners from Bristol.
5: Kenneth from Bristol.
6: I think he goes by Panther Pickle. He had tweeted in response to a different account yesterday about JT Sanders not finishing practice due to an ankle injury and that he's undergoing testing. Our guy, Panther Pickle, a.k.a. Kenneth in Bristol, responded and said, for all JT Sanders is showing, Felipe Franks or James Mitchell would be a better option to stick around. So that was his response to the Sleeper Carolina account. Well, I guess JT Sanders either name searched himself or was just combing through mentions, saw Panther Pickle's comments about Felipe or James Mitchell being a better player or, you know, better to keep on this team. And JT Sanders just quote tweets, is that right? With a skull emoji. I don't know what the skull emoji means, but he just quote tweets it and says, is that right?
5: That's dead, laughing dead.
6: All right, laughing dead?
5: Yeah, laugh until you're dead.
6: Yeah, but shouldn't you get the laughing emoji, then the skull emoji? Otherwise, it's just dead.
5: Some people just go straight to the dead.
6: Okay, all right, yeah. Maybe so. But I bring that up because, A, that's notable that JT Sanders would be quote tweeting a, no offense, Kenneth, a random fan's take on the Panthers tight end situation. But earlier today, somebody asked KB, I'm watching the tight end room tonight. What do we think we're going to see? Well, we're not going to see either one of Tommy Trimble or Mitchell Evans. Neither of them are going to play. JT Sanders with the ankle injury, I can't imagine, is suiting up tonight. So then, is it going to be all James Mitchell, Felipe Franks, and Caden Prescorn? There's a fourth guy there whose name I'm not even sure how to pronounce. Shimon Mateer? Is that right?
5: I think.
6: You're very uncomfortable. You look very unsure.
5: Well, after my Hunt debacle a couple of days ago, I'm trying to stay away.
6: Okay. We're going to go with Shimon Mateer. Yeah, Shimon Mateer is the guy's name.
5: What college?
6: Let me take a look here. Arizona State, Colorado, and Cincinnati. I have no idea where he was the longest.
5: Does it say when he was there?
6: I mean, Wikipedia would tell me. Yeah, he was at Cincinnati from 2021 to 2023, then Colorado for a season in 2024, and then Arizona State, it says 2024 and 2025. So
5: that's
6: I don't know.
5: The problem with the portal, man. Now trying to keep track of some of these guys. And where
6: Oh, here it is. He initially transferred to play for Colorado, but after enrolling and going through spring practices, he re-entered the transfer portal.
5: Okay,
6: so he went through spring ball with Deion and company, which I'm assuming maybe Jimmy Horn knew him. I don't know. But never actually played for Deion in Colorado and then transferred to Arizona State.
5: So did it have like the asterisks like you do with NFL players in the practice squad on Wikipedia?
6: Yeah.
5: Okay, so all right, well.
6: One of those.
5: Yeah, right, but here's the thing.
6: Well, there's no thing. We got to take a break. You tell me the thing a little bit later. We'll come back. Tyler Drake, Arizona Sports Radio, the Cards Corner podcast, joins us live from Canton next. 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

0: number three. Still 3 hours away from the Hall of Fame game tonight on NBC, but we are getting closer. 1 hour left to go in this show, and then saddle up, baby. 6 o'clock, countdown to kickoff returns. For the first time since January, ahead of the wild card game against the LA Rams, me and Chris McClain, KB and Mac, back together again for countdown to kickoff. 6 to 8 tonight, going to be a lot of fun. We got fancy new production. Smoke was just playing it during the break. Carolina's number one pregame show is back tonight, y'all. 6 to 8 tonight here on WFNZ. Pour that cup of coffee. Mute the TV. You don't need to watch Football Night in America, okay? Listen to Countdown to Kickoff here on WFNZ. And something we're going to get to tonight, or later in the show, I should say. Mike Piazza's seventh cousin. Don't know if that's real or not. Doubt it. Maybe, though. Says on the text line, KB, this is out of left field, but have been thinking about it the past couple of days. Does Luke Kuechly getting into the Hall of Fame put him over Steve Smith on the Panthers' lore totem pole, in your opinion? What a question. What a question. We will revisit coming up shortly, but it's the Hall of Fame weekend. Luke is going in. You got Larry Fitzgerald going in for Arizona. And, of course, the rest of the class with names like Drew Brees and Roger Craig and Adam Vinatieri. Let's talk about it all right now as we head up to Canton and check in with a good friend of ours. Anytime the Panthers and the Cardinals link up, we reach out to Tyler Drake. He covers the Cardinals for Arizona Sports Radio, and he's a co-host of the Cardinals Corner podcast. He's with us live ahead of tonight's game on the FNZ hotline. Tyler, I appreciate you, bro. Brother, how are things up there?
1: Hey, it's going good. Really fun experience up here. My first time actually in Canton. So, just kind of in awe of all that is the Pro Football Hall of Fame. And obviously, we've got the events going on. We got the game tonight. And then, yeah, we've got Gold Jacket dinner tomorrow. Head right into the induction on Saturday. It's a jam-packed week, but a really cool week just honoring really the guys in the class and football in general. It's really, really cool experience.
0: What does We're sitting here in Charlotte this week talking about Luke Kuechly going in. We watched Julius Peppers go in a couple of years ago. I think Steve Smith's going to be in sometime in the next handful of years. But, you know, these guys, of course, mean a lot to Charlotte, to the Carolinas, to Panthers fans. What does Larry Fitzgerald mean to the Cardinals, to that fan base, and to that city and that region?
1: Oh, man, everything. I actually went around and asked a bunch of fans today. Like, the word that you usually put with Larry is legend. Larry Legend, it just rolls off the tongue. I wanted to figure out, like, what other word do you associate with Larry? And it was humble, face of football, which is more than one word. Just other things like that, where it's not so much on the football field, but a little bit more off of it. And that, I think, is really what hits home is this guy really is Mr. Cardinal. I was on a radio show a little bit earlier and I said, like, if you're a Cardinals fan and you're not planning to watch the induction or any of the stuff that's going on this week, I don't know what to tell you, because this, for Cardinals fans, and I'm going to be completely honest with you guys because it's not going to sound great, this is really their Super Bowl this year. I mean, this is their Super Bowl for the next couple of years, potentially. Like, you better be here honoring the guy who really embodies what the Cardinals are. Like, there is no, and when you look at the echelon and the list of Cardinals, you start with Larry. Like, there cannot be any other name at the top. Like, Carolina, like you mentioned, they've got a ton of guys. You could really very much put Luke or Steve, like, very much so. But when it comes to Arizona, no doubt about it, Larry Fitzgerald is that guy. You can just see the excitement and kind of just the feel-goodness from all of the fans that are here of just, like, we get to honor this guy. He finally, like, because he never really announced his retirement either, so nobody got to really celebrate him. This is really that opportunity to celebrate him, and it's a one heck of a way to do it. So really, really excited to kind of see how it all comes together and really excited to hear what his speech is.
0: Do you feel like, I mean, he was there for, what, 17 seasons? I mean, he was a first-team All-Pro, second-team All-Pro, Walter Payton Man of the Year, 11-time Pro Bowler, led the league in receptions twice. I mean, I could keep going here, but, you know, in 17 years, do people out there feel like he was wasted at all? And so, I mean, I know it's a weird question, but, you know, that kind of talent, do people out there feel like some of his years were wasted at all?
1: Oh, absolutely. I mean, even today when I was talking to people, it was like, you know, they loved that he stayed, but they almost wished that he went somewhere so he could have that Super Bowl ring, so that he could go get that title that everybody wanted him to win. And it's such a weird kind of bittersweet conversation because, yeah, obviously you want him to do it in Arizona. They were close. I mean, that Steelers game was something. That Super Bowl was something. But it is very much so that I think a lot of people are thinking that of, like, man, he could be one of those guys that not only played for one team in the Hall of Fame, but does have that Super Bowl ring. thing too. So I think a lot of people are thinking about that a little bit more probably this week, just because you go into the hall, you see all of the greats. And yes, Larry is a great, but he doesn't have that Super Bowl. And I think a lot of people are kind of thinking about that right now.
0: Yeah. Tyler Drake, Cardinals Corner Podcast, Arizona Sports Radio, live from Canton, covering the game tonight, 8 o'clock NBC. Looking forward to it very much. So let's get to your team. Coming off of 3-14, coaching change with Mike LaFleur coming in, Gannon going out, new quarterback, obviously Kyler Murray is gone. There's been a lot of change out there in Arizona. What's the latest and what are the general expectations for this team?
1: Yeah, so Mike LaFleur, he's in town. You can clearly tell they want to go in offensive direction. I think that's one thing that's really stood out to me throughout training camp is how much guys are getting open and how much, if that's a factor of them scheming them open and them getting open. And obviously, yes, I know it's training camp. Got to take it with a grain of salt, but really love kind of how he's setting everything up. I think the big question is the quarterback situation. Obviously, Jacoby Brissett's going to be the expected week one starter. How long does that go for until you have to turn it over to Carson Beck to see what you got before you head to 2027 and potentially go in the first round and get a quarterback and all of that talk? Like, that is a constant thing that we talk about in Arizona. So that's really where you start. And I mean, offensively, they've got the playmakers. They really just need somebody consistently to drop in there under center. I know it wasn't all on Jacoby last year with the 1-11 start mark, but the defense is also a really, really, really big question mark, because last year they were really close losses and then they turned into absolute boat race losses. So looking at those two sides of it, you're still looking at maybe a 3-5 win season. And that's before even talking about the division you're in. And, you know, Aaron Donald keeps getting talked about going back to the Rams. So that'll just make them better. You've got the Niners who, yeah, they've got a substation to deal with, but they still figure it out. And you've got Seattle coming off a Super Bowl. It's one of the best. It's by far the best division in football, my opinion. And you've got the Cardinals trying to just stay above water, and that's just brutal. And when you don't have a quarterback to consistently turn to, that's going to be an issue. And then you look at their schedule, they've got the hardest schedule in the league. It's a tough one. It's a tough take for Mike LaFleur in year one, but you can tell that he is taking steps forward, I think, as a head coach. Still early. We got to see when the lights come on, like tonight. But I do think they're heading in a right direction, but they've got to figure out quarterback, and they've got to figure out just a middle-of-the-road defense, because I think they have enough playmakers to make it really fun on that side of the ball offensively.
0: Tyler, I've seen these videos circulating of how terrible the Cardinals look in training camp. I'm sure, judging by your laugh, you've clearly seen them too. I've got texters wanting me to ask you about this. I understand that we should not believe everything or even most things that we see on the internet, but how much of that is true? And, you know, have things been ugly in training camp? I mean, you're already talking about the newcomers and the, you know, the changes in the building and all that stuff, but like, is any of that true, what we're seeing online?
1: Yeah, I mean, okay, so you guys got to go follow T. Drake for sports if you want to see some more kind of general. I'll give you what's really going on out there.
0: Okay,
1: but yeah, there has been some clips, and it's not going to sugarcoat it. Marvin Harrison Jr. had a day of just a case of the drops. They were bad individual work, teamwork, whatever you want to call it, just ugly. And then you look at what Michael Wilson's doing, Mr. Consistency. You see that going on, and that's been one clip that I've seen a lot, the viral clip of what Michael's doing versus what Marvin's doing. But since really that big day of drops, which that's the viral video I've seen, he's really turned it back around and has been much more consistent. He's catching the football, which has been huge. He had a bomb from Jacoby the other day where it's kind of a diving catch. And, you know, that's it. There has been some moments where it's like, what did we just see on the football field? I think the Gardner Minshew getting sacked or clotheslined was one of them. And yeah, they're going to happen. I think every team has some kind of that happen in some aspect or what have you. But I do think it's a little maybe overblown. I think it's also, you know, the accounts that just need to get the clicks and the engagement. Yes, has there been some miscues? Absolutely. But there's also been some incredible plays. I mean, rookie Reggie Virgil probably had the best catch at camp 2 days ago. It's like a one-handed Odell Beckham-like catch in a two-minute drill and really helped move the chains. They ended up scoring a touchdown on that. So there's been some moments where, yeah, it's going to go viral, but I do think there's been some – it's been much more general, not so much just bad, bad, bad.
0: Okay, quarterback tonight. We're going to see Carson Beck start the game, as we understand it. Jacoby Brissett, they got the contract done. He's going to be the starter. I think Gardner Minshew, the backup. So, you know, Carson Beck is the guy we're going to see tonight. He and Miami were the national runners-up last year in college football. Carson's been a hot name in the world of football for a number of years. But is there any real hope out there that Arizona could develop him into something more, or is he just another body in that room until they eventually find who they really want?
1: Yeah, I think there is some hope because you see how he's kind of handling himself. He's got the experience. It's just how can you do the little things? And that's really what I'm looking for tonight is like not so much the final stat line. If he goes out there and throws for 300 yards and three touchdowns, obviously we're going to talk about it. But I'm looking more for like his cadence. Can he do that play in and play out consistently? Can he get the team up there? Can he get them lined up right? Can they avoid pre-snap penalties? Can he get in and out of the huddle effectively, like make it as streamlined as possible? And I think that will show me more as opposed to the stats. But yeah, it's something where I think starting out in training camp, he looked rough. And I think a lot of people were like, uh-oh, the 2027 first round, we're just going to go get another quarterback. But he's since taken a step forward. They put the pads on. He's looked a lot cleaner. Still got to work through some things. The deep ball accuracy is still a little iffy, but it is getting better. So I think you've got to eventually turn to him this season if you want to really take a good look at him being a franchise option. You can't have Jacoby be the whole year. Like I would love to see Carson get at least 10 games, and that might crush some fantasy football players, managers, whatever you want to call them. But when you look at that, like I just think you've got to have a good sample size to go off of and really make the decision if you're going to really turn to Beck as the guy and maybe go add another position of need in the first round or maybe trade that pick. You've got to decide that, and you've got to see enough sample size to really make that decision because it's one of those decisions that could haunt you for the next decade.
0: Well, I'm looking at the depth chart right now for Arizona. You know, a lot of familiar names, guys that we know. I mean, Trey McBride's a stud. We all know that. Tyler Algier is a good back. I love the drafting of Jeremiah Love, obviously, for the future. James Conner's there. I don't know. I mean, I see a lot of names that I know. You're talking about a 4 or 5 win season. I mean, is there an upper threshold where if things just go really well for this team, they might be able to surpass expectations?
1: Yeah, absolutely. I think if the offense can do what I think it's going to do, I for sure. But it just comes down to the defense. The defense has to take a step forward. They've got to be able to not get beat by 20 or 30 points in the last, 6 or 7 games of the season. They've got to be able to close out games. And, you know, the first 5 or 6 games that came down to really field goals, it felt like. So that's the thing. It's always coming down to the defense. Like you just mentioned, there's a lot of offensive players you named. There's not a lot of defensive guys you named. So I'm looking for the unit. And Nick Rawls is really one of the only holdovers from the last regime. And I think a lot of eyeballs are on him and how he can take the next step. Because if this thing gets sideways real fast, he might be the first one to get cut.
0: Tyler Drake, Arizona Sports Radio, Cardinals Corner Podcast with us here on the FNZ Hotline. Before I let you go, I did see your tweets earlier that you were in awe of Canton, Ohio. You know, we had hoped to make the trip this year. Didn't work out for my schedule. I'd love to be there tonight, but it's one of the few remaining items on my sports bucket list that I have not yet checked off. It looks that, from your perspective, it is as advertised.
1: Oh, it's so cool. I'll have some more stuff dropping on social media too, but it's really like, I mean, goosebumps walking up to it. And it was one of those moments of like, man, really, that is really happening. That's really cool. Like, it's just, I mean, this is what we do. This is what we love. This is why we're in it. It's a passion. And then you get to see like walking into the room of all the busts. That was such a cool just feeling, experience, seeing all of the legends, seeing all of the greats in one space. And I mean, I could probably be there all day. Like I was there for probably 3 or 4 hours today. I'm probably going to go back tomorrow for another couple hours just to make sure I get every little piece that I can, because like you said, bucket list item for sure. Like this is the first time I've ever been here, and I'm definitely going to make sure I get as much as I can and get a lot of content for you guys too.
0: All right, brother. Well, thank you, and soak it up tonight. Have fun, safe travels, and we will talk to you down the road.
1: Yeah, no problem. Thanks for having me on.
0: There you go. Tyler Drake, Arizona Sports Radio, Cardinals beat reporter, host of the Cardinals Corner Podcast. A good friend of the show with us live from Canton, Ohio, ahead of tonight's game. QC Sam had asked me to ask Tyler about Trey Benson. Says, I know Dan Morgan brought him in for a visit, a draft season a couple of years ago. Arizona's loaded with running backs. Could he be on the trade block? I just saw this, QC Sam, so I'm sorry about that. We ran out of time, but it's an interesting question because their running back room is loaded.
2: Yeah,
0: Tyler Algier, Jeremiah Love, their first-round draft pick, James Conner, Trey Benson, Bam Knight, Corey Kiner.
2: Jeez.
0: I mean, their running back room is loaded.
2: Like, Bam
0: I don't know what kind of shape James Conner's in at this stage of his career. But
2: he had that awful injury last year. Yeah.
0: Right. And I'm a big James Conner fan overall. It's hard not to be.
2: Yeah.
0: But that is a loaded running back room. They got dudes in that room.
2: Like, Trey Benson would be, I think, in at least half the NFL would be an RB2.
0: Mm-hmm.
2: Instead, he's, what, RB4?
0: Yes.
2: RB5. Because Jeremiah's going to get a lot of playing time. He's going to be the bell cow back for them moving forward. He's a top 3 pick. I feel like that Tyler Allgeier. He's essentially this generation's version of like a Chester Taylor or Justin Forsett.
0: Okay.
2: A guy who's not going to be the main back, but he's just going to be a reliable RB2.
0: Tough and reliable.
2: For about 8 to 10 years. Maybe has like one big year, but outside of that, he'll be averaging like 500, 600 yards per season. So it's pretty hard to find backs like that. And then you got Benson, Connor, depending on what his situation is. I think if Connor ever comes back, you'd use him in short yardage situations at this point in his career. So there, I think there will be a market. If the Cardinals are smart, you try to exploit that market with Trey Benson, because I think there is still quite a bit of juice left on Trey. The problem is, for him in Carolina, I just don't think there's enough room here.
0: Okay. And he's right, by the way. Before we step aside, you look at the offense for Arizona. Their quarterback situation is underwhelming. Jacoby Brissett's not a title-winning quarterback. He's not a division-winning quarterback.
2: He's a placeholder.
0: He is. Gardner Minshew's their backup. Carson Beck, who will start tonight, is their third stringer. But like elsewhere, we talked about the running backs. They got Trey McBride, who might be the best tight end in football, certainly from a pass-catching standpoint. Who else do they? Oh, like Marvin Harrison Jr.
2: He's been underwhelming, but there's still talent there.
0: Yeah, Kendrick Bourne's a pretty good player. So like this offense has some playmakers. I just don't think they have the signal caller. But then the point of that was you go to the defense.
2: I'm talking 2024 Panthers bad?
0: I don't know. I mean, Will Johnson, right? Good player. Really good player.
2: But the injuries were massive.
0: He slid in the draft because of the injuries, right? Buda Baker at safety.
2: He's on the back end of his career.
0: Sean Murphy Bunting is one of the other cornerbacks. Then you look at their starters. Zaven Collins.
2: He's just a tackle stuffer.
0: Mack Wilson, Cody Simon, Jordan Birch. Pretty good player. Walter Nolan, a guy that we had some conversations about.
2: That's right.
0: So
2: was it? He was 2025, right?
0: I think. Yeah. I think so. Out of Ole Miss, right? Yeah. Just not a ton. There's not a lot of star power there.
2: It's bare bones.
0: I don't know if they're 2024 Panthers bad, but they might be like two or three injuries away from being 2024 Panthers bad.
2: Like you take Buda Baker away from that defense.
0: Yeah, could be. It's, all right, listen, 704-570-9610. Hit us up on the FNZ text line. When we come back, Mike Piazza's seventh cousin asks an interesting question on the text line. He asked me specifically, quote, does Luke Kuechly getting into the Hall of Fame put him over Steve Smith on the Panthers lore totem pole? We'll talk about it. 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

0: Kenny Pickett versus Carson Beck in the Hall of Fame game tonight on NBC. Football is back, baby. And countdown to kickoffs coming your way in 37 minutes. Sports Radio 92.7 WFNZ. I'm done with my theater voice. What's going on? What
1: you got just there? Something that really stuck with me, and I feel sorry for Tyler Drake and any Cardinals fan. He was talking about, early on, Carson Beck was really struggling with his deep balls, but it's kind of gotten better. And I just wanted to reach through the phone and pat him on the shoulder and said, that deep ball ain't getting any better,
0: bro. Yeah, it's not changing anytime soon.
1: It's cooked.
0: I think he is who he is.
1: Yeah.
0: I mean, I don't expect him to have a great NFL career, but
1: the fact that he was a third-round pick?
0: Who knows? Maybe another march to Canton starts tonight in Canton for Carson Beck. We never know.
1: You going to put odds on that?
0: I am not.
1: Okay,
0: I think it's a terrible investment, but things with longer odds, I'm sure, have happened in the history of sports. Real quick, Mike Piazza's seventh cousin. I don't think this requires a whole segment, and you and I were joking during the break.
1: I really want to know if he is his seventh cousin.
0: I would like to know, Mike Piazza's seventh cousin, how did you get that nickname, and are you, in fact, Mike Piazza's seventh cousin? Can you be a seventh cousin to someone?
1: I don't know, but Kyle Bailey of 1997 is really wanting to know right now.
0: I am very interested. Smoke's right about that. Are you, in fact, his seventh cousin? 704-570-96. But he asked me if Luke Kuechly has surpassed Steve Smith on Panthers' lore totem pole as a result of making the Hall of Fame tonight. Smoke and I joked that, Mike's trying to get us killed with Steve possibly out there listening somewhere. But the answer to whether or not Luke has surpassed Steve on the Panthers' totem pole, I would say he's edged ahead of him. And none of this means anything, by the way. It's like the essence of sports radio type conversation stuff. But like, has Luke surpassed Smitty on the totem pole? Like, if we're just talking accolades, neither one of them won a Super Bowl, but they played in one. They're both all-time greats.
1: They had their moments in the Super Bowl, too.
0: Correct. They both had moments. Steve had a great postseason resume, as we've talked about over and over again. I sidebar on that. I would just love to go up and ask all of these Hall of Fame voters, do you know how many touchdowns Steve Smith has in the postseason in his career and in how many games? Do you know he has 11 touchdowns in 11 postseason games? Like, that's without even getting into where he ranks on the all-time yardage list, where he ranks on the all-time touchdown list, the Triple Crown, all that stuff. Do you know how many postseason touchdowns this man has in how many games? And I wonder what percentage of those voters would know that off the top of their heads. Probably not very many.
1: And this kind of gets to my point. I think Luke is the better player all time, especially because when we're talking about Luke, I feel like we're talking about a legit top five linebacker all time. When I'm talking about Smitty and his wide receiver ranks, I think he's top 10. That's no slight on Smitty, by the way.
0: No.
1: It's just he's still in the upper echelon, and he should be in the Hall of Fame. I think this gets to my overall problem. I'm glad that Luke gets so much praise from the national media.
0: Sure.
1: Because he deserves it. He's earned it. My problem is it doesn't feel like Smitty ever gets half of the praise that Luke has gotten throughout his career.
0: Well, and there's some reason for that. And I think even Steve would acknowledge some of that. Steve can be combative. Steve can be abrasive. Steve, as some of our texters still love to point out on the text line, Steve punched his teammate, right? Stuff like that. There have been some recent things off the field with Steve, right? Outside the realm of football that I think most people know about, right? Luke is very close to the vest, clean cut, Clark Kent, all-American boy next door type, right? There's definitely a difference in image. I think all of us can be adults and acknowledge there's just a difference in image between those two guys. You don't have to hide from it. But, Luke is now post-career, very young, getting a lot of TV opportunities. He's been with the Panthers Radio Network for a few years, will continue to be, by the way, as he's now Netflix's new NFL number one analyst alongside Little Bird. Yeah, Little Bird. Noah Eagle. But he'll do 5 games for Netflix, and the other 12 games he'll still be a part of the Panthers Radio Network. So, Luke has been really out there now. Steve is too, though. Right? Steve's been part of the NFL Network. Steve's been doing all the training camp check-ins.
1: And he's now going to have a bigger role with ESPN now.
0: I was about to say that. Now that Ryan Clark's gone, I look for Steve to be a big, big contributor to a lot of the same shows that Ryan Clark was on. NFL Live.
1: Yep.
0: He's going to be a part of that, I believe, and a few other studio shows.
1: But it just gets to my point where Steve's career accolades, I don't think, get talked about it nearly as much as they should by the national media sometimes. And we're in an era now where we've seen 2 wide receivers win a Triple Crown in the last 5 years. But we went 15 years in between Triple Crown winners, and the last one to do that was Steve Smith in an offense that was run dominant. It was half the time you run the ball, and then the other half is you throw it, and about 35% of the time you knew who the ball was going to when Jake DeLone was throwing it. It was Steve Smith. He had one of the greatest playoffs. He had the second best run a wide receiver has ever had in the playoffs in 2005.
0: Yeah.
1: The only wide receiver that's had a better playoff run is the guy that they're inducting this weekend, Larry Fitzgerald. Mm. And we saw it happen here firsthand.
0: I had a texter a minute ago say Steve Smith is better than Larry Fitzgerald on the text line.
1: I'm sorry.
0: I mean, we're debating within the 0.01% of all-time great wide receivers, right? So in that, if you look at it in that way, we're really just splitting hairs, but they just didn't make many. First of all, they didn't make many like either one of these cats.
1: No,
0: all right?
1: Like 99.9% of the time, I'm ready to go to war for Steve Smith. This is one of like the five or six occasions where I'm like, no, I got to go with Larry. Plus, Larry should have won the Heisman Trophy. Let's be honest. Larry should be a Heisman Trophy winner, too.
0: Okay.
1: Not Jason White.
0: If
1: we're going, because the Heisman Trophy is supposed to be about best individual player, right?
0: Okay. All right.
1: It was Oklahoma was one of the best teams in the nation. Let's put Jason White, even though Larry was far better. Go look at that 2003 season. He was the team.
0: Yeah.
1: At Pitt.
0: Yeah.
1: So it should have been Larry.
0: Okay. Yeah, listen, I don't think not many people outside of Carolina especially are going to make any case for Steve over Larry. But I think anybody with eyes who watched football for the last couple of decades knows that both of those guys are Hall of Famers. I don't know when Steve gets in. I heard the guys talking about it earlier today. Maybe Steve has to wait a couple of years, but it's great for Steve, and I know he knows this, that Steve is very much front and center in the world of the NFL. He's been with the network. He's now with ESPN. He's going to continue to be an influential voice in that world. You know, he's going to remain top of mind to people. And you cannot run away from his resume. You can't run away from the numbers that he put up. And that's truly all that matters to me. And I think it's ultimately going to be all that matters at some point over the next couple of years, that Steve will also be wearing a gold jacket. That, in my heart of hearts, I truly believe that's going to happen.
1: Well, and the problem is there's so many guys that are going to be first ballot Hall of Famers, not only this year, but next year. And the fact that they've crunched, like they've cut in half how many people get into the Hall of Fame, it's hurting Steve's chances. Like, listen to the guys that are going to be first ballot next year. Adrian Peterson, he ain't waiting. Mm. Ben Roethlisberger, ain't waiting.
0: Nope.
1: Rob Gronkowski,
0: not waiting.
1: Probably not waiting long.
0: Maybe a year.
1: Maybe, yeah, I was going to say, I don't know if he's first ballot, but he ain't waiting 5 years.
0: He's one of the top five tight ends of all time.
1: Right.
0: So he probably should be a first ballot Hall of Famer, but I don't know if he will be.
1: And that's just some of the list. I mean, listen to this. Richard Sherman, Andrew Whitworth. So, I mean, I don't know if those guys are going in first ballot. Probably not. But we're talking about two big names, too. So, like, these names are recycled. In 2028, Tom Brady's going to be in there. So we've talked about it every single year during the Hall of Fame voting process. Some of these wide receivers, they just finally need to put Torrey Holt in this Hall of Fame. Because the sooner Torrey Holt goes in the Hall of Fame, the better chance it is for Steve Smith to be a finalist and a semifinalist each and every single year. Because he's battling out with Reggie Wayne. And I'm going to be ticked if they ever put Reggie Wayne in front of Steve Smith. Because I think Steve Smith is a far better wide receiver.
0: It would be just criminal if they did that.
1: We're saying he's a number two wide receiver. I'm like, yeah, but you're also playing with Peyton Manning. Steve put all those numbers up with Jake DeLome, a early young Cam Newton, and Joe Flacco, overcame two major injuries, had one of the best postseason runs of all time, won a Triple Crown, and most of the time he was doing it in a run-first offense.
0: Sure. Colossal Beef just said, Steve is a bleeping a-hole. I understand the punching of the teammate. Anybody can get it if they're pushed hard enough. Good football player, but rooting for him as a person, hard no, because of his personality. I mean, do I need to remind you of the biggest jerks to have ever gone in the Hall of Fame? Like, how many just bad dudes are in the Hall of Fame?
1: They still have OJ in the Hall of Fame.
0: I mean, come on. Steve's a jerk to you. He's abrasive. He punched a teammate. Fine, got it. But, like, this is not the Walter Payton Man of the Year Award we're talking about here.
1: Dude, Randy has some stuff in his skeletons in his closet.
0: Yeah.
1: I mean, Marvin Harrison might have or might have not done stuff.
0: Sure. Well, you just said Ben Roethlisberger a minute ago. Now, yep. He's not in yet.
1: He's going to get in, though.
0: I mean, there are a lot of folks who would describe that guy the exact same way. Warren Sapp is not a nice guy. By most accounts. Now, I don't know him personally. I've never dealt with him. I don't know what he's like personally, but there are a lot of stories about Warren Sapp not being a a very nice guy. Charles Haley, that dude had 5 Super Bowl rings. Listen to some of the stories his teammates tell about him. Great football player, but intensely volatile person, right? Difficult to play with, get along with during his playing days. You think Terrell Owens was an easy guy to deal with in the locker room? So, I mean, I could keep going here.
1: I mean, look, it'd be one thing if he had a rap sheet of guys heading in like this, but, like, he's going to get in. Antonio Brown, different story.
0: Sure. Well.
1: He's alive.
0: Yeah. Yeah. I mean, somebody just said Bill Romanowski. Who was that? Jex? He's not in the Hall of Fame.
1: Good.
0: He's not in the Pro Football Hall of Fame. That was actually one of my first thoughts, too. Jex, I couldn't remember, so I had to look it up real quick. Romanowski's not in the Hall of Fame, is he? All right, I got it. He's not.
1: I'm glad. Some justice for what he did to Kerry Collins.
0: AC just said LT was coked up his entire career. Yeah, I mean, so Steve can't get in because you think he's a jerk, but LT, you got no problem with that? So come on. Come on. 704-570-9610. Hit us up on the FNZ text line. So we can leave the totem pole discussion behind. Everybody's got favorite Panthers, whoever they think is the greatest. But one of the, let's just say, household favorites for Panthers fans in the last 10 to 15 years is still Steve Wilks for a lot of people. And Steve Wilks joined the Mac and Bone show this morning. Really enjoyed the conversation. They talked about a lot. But good on Mac and Bone. They made sure to ask him about the revisionist history of Baker Mayfield. And you see it in the quarterback series on Netflix where, you know, again, Baker's claiming that Steve Wilks cut him in Carolina and he wants to stick it to him. Here's Steve Wilks setting the record straight.
2: No, it didn't bother me. I got a lot of respect for Baker, a tremendous amount of respect. You got to understand, I was with him in Cleveland, and that was really one of the main reasons why I wanted to go there, because I felt like, being a defensive guy, I still look at the offense. And because you can have a good defense, but three and out, it doesn't matter. And I felt like, you know, we had a quarterback because he's very competitive. He's going to will the team. And that's just who he is. So you got to know Baker to know Baker's going to fabricate whatever he can to try to create that monster within himself to motivate his team, you know. Baker and I had a great conversation the year that I went to the Super Bowl with San Fran. I ran into him out there. We talked about the whole situation. So when I got the text, I sort of giggled a little bit because I was like, Baker and I talked about this. It's he's trying to motivate his team, you know what I'm saying? So that's just who he is, man. So a lot of respect for him. But, yeah, it's all good. Like I said before, if I had any control of that, Chris McCaffrey would have never left Bank of America Stadium. So,
0: in true Michael Jordan fashion, he just fabricated that story out of thin air. It's not true. And I wasn't there for the conversation, so I'm sure somebody's going to say, well, aren't you just taking Steve Wilks' word for it? Yeah. But I also remember being on the air, talking to people in the building, and there was no hint of any story other than Baker wants out. Baker wants to move on. Baker asked them to release him. There's Steve Wilks saying, we talked about it. We met about it in California. I wanted to go to Cleveland because Baker was there. If it was up to me, we would have had. You heard it all right. So, yeah, I believe Steve Wilks in all of this. So, Baker.

0: interview. I thought it was great. So we got a lot of good stuff coming your way from 6 to 8 tonight as we get you set for the Hall of Fame game. K-Town Steve is telling me, KB, I know it's your job as a sports radio host to talk about this, but you know that none of us give a damn about this game tonight, right? Well, I know the average person is probably not going to be locked in late in the third quarter tonight to see if Haynes King can find Jasiem Reed in the back corner of the end zone to tie it up at 12. Okay, I don't think any. I get that. But if you're a diehard football-starved Panther fan, you're going to watch this game tonight.
1: We get an extra Panthers game right now.
0: Yes, we get extra football. I'm happy about it.
1: And this team's not coming off a bad year. They're coming off a year where they made the playoffs and didn't crap the bed in the playoffs.
0: Mm.
1: So, yeah, there's going to be a little bit more excitement than if this game happened when Julius Peppers went into Hall of Fame there in 2024.
0: I'm into it, man. You're not going to make me feel bad, Steve, about watching live football tonight, okay? You can't do it. There's some positional battles that I think still very much matter out there. I want to see some of these back-end defensive line rotational guys. I want to see if Aaron Hall, the UDFA, can find a way to make this roster because they seem to be pretty high on him.
1: By the way, big week for Aaron Hall. Did you see that new, I think it's like Spectrum or DirecTV ad for Saquon Barkley?
0: No.
1: It's one of those things where Saquon has like a phone in his hand. And sometimes they use like just college footage from the last couple of years. It's funny, when Saquon shows the phone in his hand with a college football game on, it's Aaron Hall and his Duke stuff.
0: Really?
1: Yeah.
0: That's interesting.
1: So technically, Aaron Hall's in a commercial with Saquon Barkley.
0: Oh, that's pretty cool. Yeah, I want to see, like, you know, I'm a big James Mitchell fan. I want to see if James Mitchell can go out there and make a case for himself. Does he end up back on the practice squad this year? Because, you know, you've got Mitchell Evans and you've got Tommy Trimble and JT Sanders, but Sanders is hurt right now. Evans has already tweaked an ankle. Right? Can James Mitchell make a case for himself? Does Felipe Frank stick on this roster? Like, they brought him back for a reason, and he's a special teams demon, but is it a foregone conclusion that Felipe makes? And will he get in a fight tonight? Will his helmet come off? Will he punch somebody? You never know with Felipe Franks.
1: Gotta be honest, too. I want to see what the interior of the offensive line depth looks like, because, you know, Chandler Zavala's entering his last year of his contract, of his rookie deal. You know, this is a big chance for a guy like Jake Kurhan to stay on the roster for the long haul.
0: I would also like to see Trevor Achane.
1: Yeah, get it right.
0: My bad. I'd like to see him get a decent amount of run tonight. I don't think they're going to use him a lot because he's their primary kick and punt returner. So I would like to see. I think he's going to get plenty of work in the whole preseason, right? How much work does he get though? Because I was talking to Mike Kay about him on the sideline the other day. You know, Chuba and Jonathan Brooks are your two stud backs, right? Those are your two guys. But how many carries are there for Trevor in the regular season? How many will he get in the preseason? Because it's the running back position. Now, you might not see a guy get hurt for a game or multiple games, but, you know, dudes go down for a series or something. Achane's got to be ready. And I like the way he's running in training camp thus far. And Mike and I were talking about that. I think he's got a chance, if he gets an opportunity, to get some consistent touches in the backfield to show what he's made of. So be curious to see how much run he gets tonight. Can Stone Forsythe keep anybody off the quarterbacks tonight? I know we sound very, you know, negative about him, but he's going to play a lot. What will Stone Forsythe be able to protect Kenny Pickett's blindside? Well, I guess it's not a blindside. He's the backup right tackle officially. So does Stone Forsythe block anybody? That's something I'm looking for tonight. 704-570-9610. What else are you looking for?
1: Nope, not going to make the low-hanging fruit joke.
0: You're not
1: going to
0: do
1: Pickett.
0: It? No, you're not going to do it? All right, fine.
1: Can Kenny Pickett hold on to the football with two? Here's the problem with Kenny Pickett. Why with the two gloves? We've had two quarterbacks here with two gloves already.
0: Yeah.
1: Make it stop.
0: Wait, David Carr and Teddy Bridgewater?
1: Yes.
0: Okay, yeah. Ooh, we still have to pull that audio of the Carr brothers breaking down Bryce Young from the other day. I meant to get that for you, or to send that to you. We got to pull that up. The Carr brothers are doing a football breakdown podcast, and they had some really nice things to say about Bryce Young the other day. So we'll try to pull that in for tomorrow's show. But right now we go to Smoke on the headlines.
1: Money, money, money, money, money.
0: More of it?
1: Yeah, more money going around in the NFL, specifically up in Detroit, as over the last 15 minutes, the Lions and Jahmyr Gibbs have reached a contract extension agreement.
0: Hey-o!
1: Yeah, Jahmyr Gibbs is going to get a three-year, $67.5 million deal that could be worth up to $75.75 million worth. That includes $51.5 million guaranteed, making him the NFL's highest-paid running back. And listen to this, Kyle.
0: So Bijan got to hold the title for 2 days?
1: Yeah.

0: Listen to this. According to Adam Schefter, heading into this week, there was only one running back making more than $20 million per year. Now there's four.
1: So Bijan, Jonathan Taylor, Jahmyr Gibbs.
0: Saquon.
1: Okay, that's the list. Mm-hmm. Boy, that's a far cry from those running backs are dead conversations we were having 5 years ago.
0: And Miles Sanders was the highest paid back.
1: The running back position holds no value. They're interchangeable. You never pay a running back. And now we have four running backs in this league making north of $20 million a year.
0: It's the 1990s again, baby.
1: I love it, too. God, I love it. What else you got?
0: All right. Interesting notes coming from NASCAR as their schedule for 2027 is slowly being released. I think they're going to have the full rollout next week. But it was announced today that there's going to be a new home for the 4th of July race. It's not going to be at Chicagoland like it was this past year, but it's going to be at Iowa Speedway. Literally on the 4th of July, they'll be racing at Iowa Speedway, a newly repaved Iowa Speedway. As after this race this weekend, they'll be repaving the track for the first time ever since the track was built back in 2006.
1: All right, we'll come back and wrap up the show. Mac is in the building, and countdown to kickoff is 16 minutes away. 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

0: One final time, Sports Radio 92.7 WFNZ. Smoke, I didn't even get to the NBA trade recap that I was going to try to get to today. Not that I should have, because football's back and we don't have time for that. But I was I just wandered into this SB Nation article about the...
1: Well, that takes me back.
0: I know. The worst offseason moves of the 2026 NBA offseason. Number three on the list was the Suns trading for Miles Bridges. And kind of made me chuckle. I don't have time to read the whole recap, but just eviscerates Miles Bridges. Really more so Matt Ishbia and the Phoenix Suns for doing the deal, but I thought that was notable that Miles came in as the third worst move of the NBA offseason per this SB Nation recap earlier today.
1: Well, that's what happens when you have the man who killed Georgia Tech basketball as your GM.
0: Brian Gregory? I can't believe that guy's...
1: How does he fail upwards
0: like
1: that?
0: It's like Lane Kiffin levels of failing upwards.
1: Except he really failed.
0: Yeah.
1: Lane, you could at least, especially early on, you could say, well, Tennessee, he was only there for 1 year. You know, Raiders, he was having to deal with senile Al Davis. USC, he was having to deal with the sanctions that got put on the program by Pete Carroll. At least you had that during the early Lane Kiffin stuff. No, you just sucked, man. You just sucked.
0: Yeah. No, but this was, again, it was eviscerating the Suns for making the deal, but, you know, by extension, praising the Hornets for essentially fleecing the Phoenix Suns in that trade. So,
1: and I'm intrigued with Royce O'Neal and Grayson Allen.
0: We'll see. I mean, they're good role players who can shoot, and we know that's the system here. So we got plenty of time to talk about that team, but countdown to kickoff is coming up in 10 minutes. Mac is in the building. We've got you for 2 hours to get you ready for the Hall of Fame game tonight. But first, we got to catch you up on what you've missed. It's time for the Rewind. And we go back to hour number one. Trevor Sikkema of the NFL Stock Exchange podcast, host, reporter, podcaster covering the NFL. Here's Trevor saying he thinks the NFC South is a three-horse race.
2: There's question marks everywhere, and I wonder if the team that has the least amount of question marks, is it the Saints? But I say that all while saying, like, hey, we just expect Tyler Shuck to be great again in year two. We know that it's very common for quarterbacks who had really good rookie seasons to sometimes take a little bit of a step back in year two. Now, I'm not saying it's guaranteed to happen with Shuck, but I think there's a lot of people that are picking the Saints to win the division, and I'm not saying that that's a wrong pick, but I think there's a lot of people that are just expecting Tyler Shuck to be the exact same, if not better, going into this year for New Orleans. If he takes a step back at all himself, boy, now you talk about a ton of chaos throughout the entire division, and I think that it's that three-team race. I think there's way too much chaos in Atlanta. I don't think they're going to compete for the division. I think it is a three-team race, and it's going to be a really close one between Tampa, New Orleans, and Carolina.
0: By the way, the Saints quarterback room, Tyler Shuck, Spencer Rattler, Zach Wilson. Still their quarterback room down there in New Orleans. Just want to throw that out there. Later in the show, Will Palachik, voice of Charlotte FC, WFNZ host, reporter, and talked earlier about the next few weeks being an interesting stretch for Charlotte FC.
3: From Charlotte's perspective, the biggest thing is they have to get Alan St. Maximin match fit and get him up to speed. I know that Dean Smith said he trained today for the first time and got himself a little bit of work in. They're going to do some fitness testing on him tomorrow and hopefully get him some sort of a cameo appearance on Tuesday in the final Leafs Cup game against Pachuca. As far as whether or not he'll be able to feature greatly in the game against Columbus, I'm not sure. I think they can beat Columbus without St. Maximin, but it just comes down to the fact that they want to get him as ready as possible and as match fit as possible for the majority of the stretch run here, because they are going to need him down the stretch, because Charlotte FC, outside of Pep Biel, is trying to find some more offensive firepower.
0: That's the Rewind. 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
1: To me, USC's the overrated one. People trying to make that thing happen out there.
2: People trying
1: to make Lincoln Riley happen, and I got to see it to believe it, man.
2: This is going to surprise you, Mac. I'm buying the Trojans.
1: All right.
3: That's a first.
1: Oh, my God. Holy crap. Oh, Bone, that was strong, man. Get out the body bag. We got a carcass over here. Oh, my God. That's a first. Holy crap. The only thing I'm worried about that joke is someone might have wrecked their damn car, and I hope not.
0: Wake up. The World Cup has come to an end, but the summer of soccer continues. Charlotte FC's back at the Fortress, and that means fans are gathering at the WFNZ Doghouse.
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2: We get extra football this year. Four preseason games for your Carolina Panthers. And number one is tonight. It's a special occasion in Canton, Ohio, as Luke Kuechly, number 59, will be enshrined into Canton this weekend. And as is customary, they play a football game to celebrate the weekend. That is the Hall of Fame game tonight, 8 o'clock on NBC. Mike Tirico, Chris Collinsworth, Melissa Stark on the call. It's going to have all the feel and trappings of a really big football game in prime time on a major network, except it's the Hall of Fame game. So it's really about football being back and getting your first look at the Carolina Panthers' depth. It all starts now here on Countdown to Kickoff on Sports Radio 92.7 WFNZ, the Carolina's number one Panthers pregame show. I'm Kyle Bailey alongside Chris McClain. You know him as Mac, and we're back together again. It feels good. It feels right. It feels like all is nice in the world again. How you doing, buddy?
3: Doing great, brother. I'm happy to be here, man. After, you know, months of talking about the offseason and how this team is going to look, we finally have ourselves a game tonight. And KB, if somebody's third or fourth stringers are going to play meaningless, ugly football, I want it to be the Carolina Panthers. All right? This is beautiful.
2: Yes, it is. Yes, it is. And by the way, the WFNZ text line, powered by Affordable Siding and Windows, your hometown home improvement experts, is still open during Countdown to Kickoff. So if you want to do your usual thing, hit us with your hottest takes, your best guesses, your insults, your suggestions, whatever you got. We'll take it on the FNZ text line. I heard you guys talking about this morning. We didn't even get into it, but we might even have a new digital version of the Weiner line up right now on the WFNZ app. I know that's not what we're officially calling it, but a pretty cool way for people to leave us voice messages.
3: Yeah, we got to use that. Colin and I were talking about a way to get people like Salute and Luke. It's a bunch of dudes doing like very elongated Luke chants, among other praise of Luke Kuechly. But it's real easy. I had no idea that it was there on the app.
2: Yeah.
3: Bottom of the page, a little microphone. You got to keep it 30 seconds or less, which I would not do well, KB, at that. Full disclosure, T-Bone would agree with that. You would agree with that. But it's really cool function, man. I love it.
2: I didn't know it was there either. So, Smoke, what you got over there, buddy?
4: Well, I do want to let people know that if you did send a message, you could hear yourself here throughout the next day or two. Starting today, during this pregame show, we'll be playing some of those calls as rejoins.
3: Nice.
2: Really?
3: Nice.
2: Okay, so yeah, check out the WFNZ app. Look for the microphone at the bottom of the page, and you can leave us a voicemail. I'm not sure if legally we're allowed to call it the new Weiner line, but maybe at some point we will. All we do know is that right now we're going to use this for you to give your shout-outs to Luke Kuechly, or we'll even take your Panthers thoughts that way. The text line is good for that as well, though. 704-570-9610. Hit us up and let us know. You and I have been talking all around this game for days, weeks now. It's just the overall anticipation of not just football being back, but the defending NFC South champion Carolina Panthers with a chance to defend that crown, coming off a season where they didn't have a winning record. They still have a lot to prove, and we won't really get those answers tonight. You and I both know that, but we will get a better picture of, I think, overall how successful this process has been for Dan Morgan and Brant Tillis and company. As 2 years ago, they fielded an historically terrible defense in 2024. They've gone from 2 wins to 5 wins to 8 wins. And so I think tonight, because we've had people, as I'm sure you have, text in to say, guys, it's the Hall of Fame game. We're not going to know any of these guys playing. And while a lot of that is true, we will see some guys out there battling for roster spots tonight that we may very well see in the regular season.
3: Oh, definitely. We were talking about earlier in the week, like, okay, what are your worry spots? We've done 2 weeks of camp. We're going to start the preseason. What spots are you worried about? And the spots that just kept coming up, KB, might be offensive tackle depth, maybe defensive line depth now with some of the injuries, but it was depth. And it wasn't that long ago, to your point about historically bad defense, and Lord knows we've seen some historically bad offenses here in Carolina, too, over the years. Like, it wasn't that long ago, KB, where if you were to do this time of year, what are your concerns? It would be, well, this starting spot and that start. You know what I mean? So I think that says something about the Dan Morgan building process coming along. And to your point, we're going to see some of those depth guys tonight. So I'm looking forward to it. If you're a football dork or a Panthers dork, at least, you got to be jonesing for this tonight.
2: There will be at least a few million diehard football fans outside of Carolina and outside of Arizona tonight who are only going to watch this game because they've been dying to see NFL teams take the field for months on end. So this will still have a big national audience. Like, it doesn't matter, but I can't wait to find out tomorrow. Like, how many people watched the Hall of Fame game on a Thursday night?
3: We looked it up this morning. It did 6.9 million viewers last year.
2: I was going to guess 5 or 6, yeah.
3: So it's still bigger than, like, outside of the World Cup. It's still bigger ratings than any sporting event we've seen throughout the summer.
2: Yes, it is.
3: Because it's freaking football. And listen, I get it. Like, when it's other teams that we don't care about, I get excited, right? Oh, here's football. And by the middle of the second quarter, I'm kind of like, I might have seen enough of these guys.
2: Yeah,
3: you know?
2: Yeah.
3: But tonight will be a little different because it is the Panthers. But it's also the sign, too, of, like, what's to come. Like, we are here.
2: Yes.
3: You know what I mean? The good stuff is coming.
2: It absolutely is. And so, again, we'll get further into the breakdowns of positional battles and who we're watching for tonight, who isn't playing in this game, by the way. But the reason for the season is Luke Kuechly and Larry Fitzgerald and Drew Brees and Roger Craig and Adam Vinatieri going into the Hall of Fame this weekend up there in Canton. I walked in to see you a minute ago. You were watching some of the Luke Kuechly press conference from earlier this evening up there in Canton. We're going to play some of that here shortly. But, you know, Luke meeting with the media, talking about the weekend ahead. Still, we all have expected this for a while, but it's still just, to me anyway, to see a 35-year-old Luke Kuechly about to be enshrined in Canton, as deserved and as expected as it is still pretty wild.
3: It's awesome. And he's the first guy, you know, it's been a good run for the Panthers lately, right? With Peppers and Mills.
2: Yeah.
3: But he's the first guy to play his whole career as a Carolina Panther to go into the Hall of Fame. And that feels really special. He's also just, I mean, he's like your dang neighbor. And he's not like that neighbor, KB, that you can't stand, that you hope moves. He's like the neighbor that would do anything for you. That neighbor that you love. The neighbor your wife might have a crush on. You know what I mean? Like, he's just a baller, a freakish athlete, one of the smartest guys ever to play linebacker. And, oh, by the way, he's one of the nicest dang guys out there. It's easy to feel good for him.
2: Oh, I totally agree. Totally agree. And we've got some of that audio right now. Smoke, give me Sot 12. If you would, please. Here's Luke Kuechly just a little while ago on what it means to go into the Hall of Fame with guys like Larry Fitzgerald and Drew Brees.
0: Having the opportunity to play against Drew has been phenomenal. You know, inside the division twice a year, we played him once in the playoffs. Him and I have such a fun competitive history together. He's the best player that I've ever played against, and to have the opportunity to end my career, my last game I ever played was at Bank of America Stadium against Drew. So to get in with Drew is unbelievable. A guy I watched since I was a little kid, and have the opportunity to play against him and be here now with him is phenomenal. The same thing with Larry. My first game against Larry was down in the desert in 2013, my second year, and we played down there. They played up against us. We played on playoff games, and Larry and I have found ourselves in a lot of the same rooms and situations and throughout my whole career. So it's cool to go in with guys that, number one, you play against, and then number two, that you've spent a lot of time together with.
3: That is pretty damn cool. You know, the history that they have. Now, I will say this. It's not all great history. I looked it up, and I wish I didn't. Like, I just know, KB, that I hated going against Drew Brees.
2: Yeah.
3: How many times did he get the ball out so quick, and our pass rush could never get there and just tear us apart? He threw for almost 8,000 yards, over 7,900 yards, 55 touchdowns in his career against the Panthers. Like, I didn't even know the numbers were that high, dude. But, man, he had won 17 out of 28 games against the Panthers. But him and Luke were like a great chess match game.
2: Oh,
3: you
2: know
3: what I mean?
2: No doubt.
3: Back and forth audibles. And then as far as Fitzgerald goes, I won't say much about the 2008 playoff game because he just destroyed us. But later, when Luke was playing, we got the best of Larry and the Cardinals in two playoff games, including that route in the NFC title game. So that's a little better to talk about.
2: It's an epic class. I mean, certainly there have probably been some better classes in the history of the Pro Football Hall of Fame, but, you know, Drew Brees, one of the 10 greatest quarterbacks in the history of this game. I'll just say that to be safe.
3: Yeah.
2: Luke Kuechly, one of the 5 best linebackers, I think, in the history of this game. We can quibble about that. I mean, Ray Lewis and guys like that are certainly on the list, too. But, you know, then Larry Fitzgerald, one of the easily, 10 greatest wide receivers of all time, just to be safe there as well. So it's a really epic class, which also includes Roger Craig and Adam Vinatieri.
3: You want to know? Roger Craig was one of those original dual threat guys with the high knee running. I did love him. Yeah. As far as this is how I would sum up Larry Fitzgerald's greatness. He got inducted first ballot in the Hall of Fame as a wide receiver. There's this big glut of wide receivers. He is so good, I didn't even whine about him going in over Steve Smith.
2: Nah,
3: the other ones, I will fight, and I'll argue with anybody at Smitty's better than them, the Reggie Waynes and Torrey Holtz.
2: Yes.
3: Larry Fitzgerald, I just tip my hat to that dude, man.
2: There's not much you can say about that. Yeah. You know, somebody earlier said that they just don't make many like Steve Smith, and that's true. They also didn't make many like Larry Fitzgerald.
3: Yeah, or Luke or Drew. I mean, these dudes are good, and it's also like we saw their whole career, you know?
2: Yep.
3: We didn't love their whole careers.
2: No,
3: like, which Drew Brees can spend, but we saw them, man.
2: By the way, which is the very definition of being a Hall of Famer. They didn't make many like you. Yeah. That's why you end up in Canton, Ohio. Earlier, also, Luke Kuechly was asked why Carolina was the perfect place for him.
0: You know, I don't think it could have ended up in a better situation than I was in Carolina. I think from the organization to, you know, Marty and Ron and Sean McDermott, the defensive coordinator, to the community in general, I think they welcomed me to the Carolinas. They welcomed me to the Carolina Panthers, and there's been nothing but support from the community since I got there, whether it was when I first got there as a rookie or I was in year four or after, you know, we went to the Super Bowl or whether it was we were having a bad season. Regardless of the situation, you'd see people out and about, and everybody was always so supportive, and you just felt comfortable. You were in a safe space, and it was a really special place for me to end up. And then, you know, when I finished playing a couple years ago, even now moving forward, the city of Charlotte and the Carolinas in general have given me every opportunity that I could have ever wanted to stay involved in the community and stay involved in the game of football.
3: Another thing I would say about Luke is I feel like he is the perfect superstar to play in Charlotte.
2: Yes.
3: Not KB that we didn't love, that Cam put Charlotte on the map all over the place and had everybody talking, whether they loved him or hate him, about Cam Newton. That was really cool, too. But, like, could you imagine Luke playing in New York or something like that? Like, he wouldn't be as comfortable. It just feels like Charlotte really fits him.
2: Yeah, I
3: agree. Know?
2: No, I totally agree. I think that when we talk about fit, we often talk about coaching and scheme and, you know, things like that. But the city you play in often does matter. And you know, there are probably plenty of others. Luke would have been a great player anywhere, but I think for his personality, his legacy, I do think Charlotte was the perfect fit. You're right. And you mentioned Cam Newton. He was also asked about playing with Cam and what made him great.
0: When Cam was on the field, he was the best player on the field. He was the biggest, most physically dominant person on the field. And we used to walk out. I remember when we'd play, you know, you play NFC teams, you know, especially inside the division, they know who Cam is. But when you would go play AFC games and AFC teams and they would come in or we'd go there and we'd walk out for the coin toss, you could see the faces of the guys walking out like, oh my gosh, he's gigantic. And I felt like he got bigger on game days because, you know, obviously he had his shoulder pads on, and later in his career at practice, he would just wear these like little shell things during practice. So then the only time he'd really have his pads on would be during games. He wore these big rib protectors. He had these like shin guards on, these like foam shin guards. And he was the biggest person on the field, and then he was dominant, and he could run past guys, through guys, around guys, jump over guys. He could throw the ball anywhere on the field, and when he was at his best, he was the best player on the field at all time.
3: That's so cool to listen to him talk about Cam. He is gigantic.
2: Yes, he is.
3: Got bigger on game days, Luke says. I love that.
2: I actually heard a clip of Dan Patrick the other day, and they were just, I think, randomly talking about pro athletes who they were startled by meeting them the first time because of how big they were. And without hesitation, Dan Patrick said, oh, Cam Newton.
3: It's crazy.
2: Cam Newton.
3: It is.
2: He said, I saw him for the first time, and I thought, oh, that's a defensive tackle. Or that's a defensive end, you know, when looking at Cam Newton. So, yeah, I mean, listening to Luke say what we all already know, but you run into Cam, you are reminded of just how monstrous that guy is.
3: And I love the way he said, we go out for the coin toss, because, of course, Luke is there with Cam.
2: Right.
3: And he says, I see the look on the other team's captain's faces like, oh, jeez. Especially if you're a defensive guy as a captain. It's that's the guy I'm tackling?
2: Yes.
3: You know?
2: Yes. So, Luke Kuechly's going into the Hall of Fame this weekend in Canton. They're playing the Hall of Fame game tonight. He spoke to the press just a little while ago up there in Canton. He'll be honored on the field tonight, as they always are, and at halftime, I'm sure, or maybe actually between the quarters. I forget what the protocol there is, but
4: I think it might be in between the first and second quarters.
2: I think that's what it is, actually. So they'll be honored on the field tonight. Real quick, one of the guys he's standing next to, Larry Fitzgerald. I love that texters are already jumping on this. Multiple texters have sent this in. What's amazing about Larry Fitzgerald is that he had more career tackles than drops, which is one of my all-time favorite stats.
3: That is crazy.
2: The man had 41 career tackles and 28 career drops.
3: That's crazy.
2: 13 more tackles as a wide receiver than he had drops in his entire 17-year pro football
3: that
2: career.
3: That is wild, man.
2: Right?
3: That is insane. He didn't drop the ball, and he was very willing to go. A lot of wide receivers might be like, oh, no, someone else get him. What a lineman get him.
2: That's nuts. That's nuts.
3: That is an insane stat.
2: That's like a drop and a half a year over a 17-year career. It's truly amazing. Luke Kuechly, Larry Fitzgerald, along with the other Hall of Fame inductees, honored tonight in Canton. It's the Panthers and the Cardinals in the Hall of Fame game, and we've got more to talk about. 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
5: What's up, Charlotte? Doug Maurer here, and that means it's time for the Charlotte Knights Minute. Last night was a busy night at Truist Field, with the Charlotte Knights and the Durham Bulls playing not one, but two games in front of the Queen City faithful. Game one belonged to the good guys, and the Knights rallied behind starting pitcher Jonathan Cannon for a 4-1 victory over the Bulls. Unfortunately, game two did not go according to plan, and the Bulls took the nightcap by a final score of 7-1. Fans, the homestand continues at Truist Field tonight with Hockey Night in full effect. Don't forget, the first 500 fans through the gates receive a Charlotte Knights-themed hockey jersey. It's a must-have. Also, don't miss Saturday night's supersized post-game fireworks show and discounted prices on tickets and concessions as we...
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0: 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Keep pounding.
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2: Who's that fella screaming, Luke? And is he all right? And how many dogs just started howling across the Charlotte region as you played that on the way back?
3: That was impressive. That was like the Andres Cantor Luke chant right there. He held that thing forever.
2: Whoever did that, identify yourselves on the WFNZ text line. That was impressive. That was some lung capacity right there.
4: It was at least 12 seconds, according to our countdown. I think it got up to 14 before it really started to crack, according to the timer here.
2: Wow. Yeah, I hope my wife didn't have the radio on. My dog probably went nuts. But that was a great one. If you want to do that, by the way, we have a cool feature on the WFNZ app that none of us knew about, and we're finally using it. It is the ability to send a 30-second voice message just like that on the WFNZ app. Just scroll down, find the microphone button, and you too can leave a spirited congratulatory message to Luke Keekly on being inducted into the Pro Football Hall of Fame, or you can just say mean things to me and Mac. Now, we'll screen it first. We still may play it. Odds are we probably will, but you can send whatever you want. Just check the WFNZ app and send that in. You can also hit us up on the WFNZ text line here during Countdown to Kickoff. Luke Keekly going into the Hall of Fame this weekend, and of course also tonight, the football game, which we get to right now by way of a fixture on this year's radio show. It is time for the six most important questions facing the Carolina Panthers. It's time for the pick six. All right, here we go. Thought it was going to be more fanfare than that.
3: Are we waiting for the regular season for the fanfare?
2: Yeah, I thought there was a little bit more of a pomp and circumstance coming, but I was let down there.
4: Pick six.
2: Can we get Marlo back in here? He'd have got it right.
3: Dang.
2: What?
4: I usually run the post-game show, okay?
2: I get it. It's okay.
3: You know, Fitty is being rested in the preseason. He's got a vet day today.
2: It's our preseason, too. It's our preseason, too, okay? Question number one, Mac. With so many players sitting out tonight, who is left that is worth focusing on against the Cardinals?
3: Who's worth keeping your TV on tonight?
2: Yes.
3: I mean, the easy answer is the quarterbacks, right? Like, let's see. I heard you guys play that clip of Sheena Quick today where she's saying, hey, I've been at these practices. Haynes King looks better. I feel like he could be a number two at some point. I kind of agree with you. I think they like Pickett's experience. But I think we all do want to see, especially Haynes King, like, is he kind of that young developmental quarterback that could be, you know, the Bryce backup moving forward? I think, and this is our first chance to see him in Panther blue. So I think that one. Jasiem Reed, one of the guys he'll be throwing the ball to. I mean, really, all those wide receivers that are battling for the final couple roster spots. Mechie, Jimmy Horn's a guy who hasn't really had, I don't think, a camp where he has been, you know, very noticeable, quite frankly. Jimmy Horn's another one. But I think those are, you know, there's a bunch of other ones. Those are easy positions, you know, for fans to keep an eye on.
2: I think I always find myself gravitating toward the wide receivers in these conversations, right? Because it's typically one of the more competitive rooms, guys trying to make roster spots. You know, who's going to return kicks?
3: Yes.
2: Who can help you on special teams? It's the reason David Moore continues to be a fixture on this roster, of course. And, yeah, I'm with you. Like you said, Jasiem Reed. And he's a great name. You know, I do wonder if he has a chance to make this roster. But I think I would actually, if I'm prioritizing them, I'd probably start with John Mechie tonight, I think. Because with Jimmy Horn being listed as the backup kick and punt returner to Trevor Achane, I think that, you know, Mechie, how well does he play? Because they took a flyer on him when they signed him a few months ago.
3: Yeah.
2: You know, he's got the familiarity with Bryce at Alabama. He was, you know, one of Bryce's two go-to targets during that Heisman Trophy campaign. Can they rekindle that? You know, and it won't be tonight, of course, because Bryce is not going to play. But, you know, how much more does Mechie have to offer? And we've had some discussions about him as a speed guy. He's pretty fast, but he's not a speed guy in the way that some people perceive him to be. So can he stand out as a route runner? You know, can he come away from a couple of preseason games with some nice numbers and really solidify his place on this roster?
3: Yeah, he's a fascinating guy. And you brought up the kick returns and the punt returns. ETN's number one on the depth chart, or HN. We're going to screw that one up, Trevor, for probably the entire preseason before we get it straight. But, like, there's a legit battle there, right, between those two guys for return reps. Maybe that's Horn's way into the roster. if he can do, if he wins those jobs, they keep him as a wide receiver as well. And some of the other spots, I'm looking forward to seeing those edge rushes or those edge rushers, the depth guys like Trevis Gibson and Nkum and Cam Gill and those guys. And then what corners play? I'd love to see Corey Thornton and Will Lee and Shaw Smith-Wade tonight. I don't know like how deep the jumpsuits go. You know what I mean?
2: Like,
3: Princely was saying, I'm going to be in a jumpsuit. I'm looking forward to it. And I was like, man, I wanted to kind of see him tonight. So I don't know. But if we see Thornton and Will Lee, they're battling for a lot of snaps.
2: Yeah, no, I'm with you on that. So question number two then, and it's, I guess it all ties in. Who's been a pleasant surprise to you in training camp so far? I mean, you've been out to practices. I've been to just about every single one so far. You know, of the players that are standing out, who's been a pleasant surprise to you?
3: You know, Monroe Freeling in a way that, like, he lines up against Jalen Phillips a ton, and I kind of thought one of the storylines of his first 2 weeks of camp as a starting right tackle was going to be, yeah, he's learned some lessons. Yeah. You know what I mean? Like, and it was the first day that was kind of the storyline, is that, oh, man, Pat Jones and Phillips were giving him the business. Since then, KB, I got to be honest with you, I haven't really, like, the practices I've been at, Freeling is holding his own.
2: Yeah.
3: The practices I'm not at, like, I'm reading all these tweets like all the fans are. I'm not reading anything about him getting beat and abused. The one-on-ones, like, he does a pretty damn good job against Phillips. So he's a guy where I was, like, stressed out with the Moten news.
2: Yeah.
3: Because I wanted them to ease Freeling into it. I think he's held up pretty damn well.
2: I'm with you. I like what I've seen. And I was telling Smoke, actually, like 2 weeks ago, that I don't worry that much about Monroe Freeling and pass protection. He's new, right? So there are going to be some things he hasn't seen before. He's going to take his lumps as a rookie. That's just going to happen. Yeah. But, you know, part of his draft profile was the athleticism.
3: Yeah,
2: he's got great feet.
3: Yeah.
2: He moves really, really well. So I'm not surprised. I mean, Jalen Phillips is going to win certain reps, but I'm really not shocked that Monroe Freeling has held up pretty well in pass protection so far. I want to see what he looks like in the run game. You know, that was one of those things that when the scouts talked about him, it was, you got to work on hand placement. He's got to work on getting a little bit lower. You know, he knows the zone blocking scheme pretty well, but you get him in one-on-one situations. How's he going to fare? I want to see him move some guys off the line of scrimmage.
3: You know,
2: once these joint practices and things really start to ramp up.
3: Big time. And I know that some of the scouts question, like, is he strong enough yet? And listen, that's a question of so many guys that come into this league, right? But when we talked to Canales and Dan Moore, I asked them both about that, like his technique and his strength, and is he kind of going to be raw? And they're like, technique? Yeah, that's every guy coming in the league. But they're like, dude, he put on weight. He put on muscle. They're like, his strength is not a problem at all. So that was good. That was definitely good.
2: Yeah, that was really nice to see. For me, a pleasant surprise so far has been Will Lee, the rookie out of Texas A&M, the blanket, who had three PBUs in a practice a few days back. He's listed at third on the depth chart. I tend to believe that, first of all, you got to account for the nickel corner. You know, when we talk about who's on the cornerback depth chart, right? That stuff matters in terms of who's going to be on the field. But, you know, this cornerback room, I keep saying I think it's a – I'm pretty sure it's a top 10 room in the league, I think. Could maybe be better than that. You got JC and Mike Jack on the outside. You got to love that. Corey Thornton would have been the starting slot corner down the stretch last year if he hadn't been hurt. They draft Will Lee. They've got Shaw Smith-Wade. I mean, that's without even getting into the safeties. This cornerback room.
3: It's a good room.
2: It's a good room.
3: It's definitely a good room. And, Will Lee, the fact that when they move Horn inside, it kind of feels like Will Lee is the guy running with the ones on the outside. And then maybe when they move, when they have Horn outside, Thornton seems to be the preferred choice early at the slot stop. So that's why I can't wait. Whereas tonight or next week to see both those guys. We got good young corners, man. No doubt about it.
2: I agree. All right, so question three. How much do you think the injuries to start training camp have dampened fan enthusiasm for the upcoming season? Has it? Because I don't know if Fan Fest was any indication. These people still seem pretty fired up.
3: 47,000, and that place was fired up. No doubt about it. I mean, I don't know. I kind of got kind of whiny and reactionary when I heard about Moten and then the Scorton injury. Why Smoke saying, no way, not you, Mac. Since then, I heard you talking about it on my way in. We've started to kind of see teams in our division and around the league are starting. Like, I kind of felt like, man, we're the only one getting injuries. Well, no duh. There's two teams in camp. Now we're starting to see it's a battle of attrition. It's a marathon, not a sprint. Dan Morgan's got this depth as good as it's been since he's been here. So I've started to kind of settle back in. Plus, I will say this. It's the NFC South we're trying to win. Like, if we're out there in the NFC West, all right, I'm certainly not going to run my yap the way I do. But I feel like I still think this is the best team in the NFC South. I'm biased, though, a little bit.
2: No, listen, this division right now is chaotic. It's a bit of a mess. Other teams have been taking on water since they got started. I mean, Brian Bercy goes down in New Orleans. You know, that's a really tough break for them. Jalen Walker tears his ACL for Atlanta a couple of days ago. They're already going to be missing James Pierce Jr. for a big chunk of the season, we think. In Tampa, you've got Baker dissatisfied. Vita Vea demanding a trade. I know Tristan Wirfs has spent some time injured down there. So, you know, there's a lot going on in this division right now. And we say that today, and, you know, a month from now, maybe our outlook will be different about the NFC South. But it does feel really wide open. I talked to Trevor Sikkema earlier today on the show. He thinks there's too much chaos in Atlanta, that they really won't be a factor, and that this is a three-horse race in the NFC South, was his opinion.
3: And I agree with that one. That like, the Saints hype bothers me a little bit. It feels maybe like a little too quick for them. And Tampa, although they didn't, you know, we beat them for the division last year, you understand why they get the benefit of the doubt with all the divisions that they won. The Falcons is the one. Like, ESPN's FPI had the Falcons with a 27% chance to win the division. And I'm like, what the heck kind of computer program is that? They feel like they are like a lap down from the rest of the division, honestly.
2: I'll ask the question, do they have a quarterback? Who is their quarterback?
3: No, they got all these skill players, but who's going to consistently get the ball in their hands?
2: I was just laughing because anytime I see a media publication or outlet do an NFC South preview and they're, you know, doing the thumb art or the art on top of the thing, it's always a headshot of Bryce Young, Baker Mayfield, Tyler Shuck, and then Bijan Robinson for the Atlanta Falcons, right? Because, you know, we don't know what their quarterback situation looks like. Both those guys started camp hurt. They signed Cooper Rush. Hell, Jack Strand from like Minnesota A&M State has been taking first team reps in Atlanta the last week or so.
3: No, it's not, and I'm not going to cry for him. It's not been pretty. Matt Ryan, the team president now, was dropping back and throwing passes on practice one.
2: Yeah.
3: Because Rush wasn't there yet.
2: Yeah.
3: So it was Matt Ryan and Jack Strand throwing the passes. So, yes, I'm running my mouth. If Atlanta proves me wrong, I'm going to have to eat these dang words. But what Trevor Sikkema is saying is the way I feel, too, about the division.
2: Yeah, I'm with you. This is pick six, the six most important questions facing the Carolina Panthers as they embark on the 2026 preseason tonight in the Pro Football Hall of Fame game in Canton. All right, question number four. This one for me anyway. Jonathan Brooks, Chuba Hubbard, the running game. Like, my excitement for Jonathan Brooks has been simmering already for weeks now. It's almost to a boiling point. I love what I've seen in camp. Chuba looks really, really healthy. You know, we spend a lot of time talking about Bryce Young, these receivers, the deep ball, chunk plays and things like that. But I still believe that Dave Canales does want to run the football effectively. The Panthers ranked 19th in rushing yards per game last season, but now they've got a healthy Chuba, a healthy Jonathan Brooks, Trevor Achane's back there as well. What are you expecting from the run game this season? Because I don't feel like that's been talked about nearly as much as, let's say, the passing game.
3: No, because I think we do want to play. I mean, I think we want to run the ball and play really good defense. And then hopefully we want Bryce to take a few more shots downfield, because I think he was so efficient doing it. I think we've got to. And when do you take shots downfield, KB? When you set it up, right? You set a play-action shot up while running the ball. So I'm with you. I will say this. You were talking about Freeling. You want to see him in the run game, and is he ready to do that? Rasheed Walker's reputation is real good as a pass protector, but the run game, you know, can get a little dicey. Yep. So I do want to see how the tackles block. But, man, I expect Chuba to bounce back. He wasn't healthy last year, and he did come on late in the season. And Jonathan Brooks, if he stays healthy, I don't want to jinx the kid, man, but you've seen him out there practice. Like, we don't have that. Whether it's as a receiver or a runner with that just quick burst, we don't have that, man.
2: Are you worried about Damian Lewis at all? How much time he's missed in camp so far?
3: I would hope it's just precautionary because we have so long. We have 5 weeks until, you know, week one. So I would hope it's just precautionary because, man, he is good. He's underrated, but good as hell, man.
2: I agree. Question number five. And actually, we just got a text about this from Rock in Forest City, who was asking about the tight ends not being as involved as much in this offense and felt like it hasn't been that way since the Olsen days. That's one of the questions I have for you. Tommy Trimble was listed as tight end one on this team. Mitchell Evans, tight end two. He's already dealt with an ankle injury in camp, but is apparently okay. Was back out there practicing this week. JT Sanders dealing with an ankle injury. Then there's James Mitchell and Felipe Franks and Caden Prescorn. So we expect to see the back half of that room quite a bit tonight, but where's your level of confidence in this tight end room as a whole right now?
3: I mean, they don't have that dude, clearly, right? Like, it's like at some point, I would love to get a guy where it's like, oh, yeah, that guy catches 50-plus balls this year,
2: right.
3: You know, and
2: yeah.
3: moves the chains on third down. It's just kind of by committee. Tremble and Mitchell Evans, of course, they came out of Notre Dame, so of course they're really good blockers. Solid, but not I think the room should. I think it's a bunch of guys that are just solid, but not special, and I'd love to have that special pass catcher. I guess the X factor's JT Sanders. I've kind of chilled with my hype of him, KB. I really, the first 2 years, really believed this dude's such an athlete. This dude could be a mismatch. And I know injuries have been a part of it. I've kind of now turned into, okay, you got to show me now. But right. he could be an X factor.
2: Did you see him quote tweeting a fan last night on Twitter?
3: Panther Pickle, man.
2: Panther Pickle.
3: I didn't see that rivalry coming.
2: Kenneth in Bristol, a.k.a. Panther Pickle, said that he thought that Felipe Franks and James Mitchell would be better keeps on the roster than JT Sanders. And he said, is that right? With a skull emoji, which I learned earlier just means dead from laughing, is what I'm telling
3: you. I did not know that. I learned that from Smoke, too, man.
2: Yeah,
3: my emoji game is not very strong.
2: Mine either.
3: I'm too old for that stuff.
2: Quite bad, actually. Mine is. And the text line helped us out on that. All right, last question here. Question number 6. What do we think of the Panthers' approach to Bryce Young's contract situation, especially in light of the Brant Tillis comments from a couple of days ago?
3: Yeah, I know we're going to play some of those later because that was fascinating.
2: Yeah.
3: I think they're doing it the right way. Like, I don't know about you, KB. I mean, clearly they want to see more. And I love that Bryce has improved each year. I love how clutch he was last year. I mean, we don't go to the playoffs without him being that clutch with 6 game-winning drives. And let's be honest, he very well could have had a game-winning drive in a playoff game against the Rams if the defense holds up. But I kind of feel like you don't want to pay the wrong quarterback. You saw Tua in Miami. You saw the Kyler Murray. Not saying Bryce is going to be like those guys. But I think it's probably prudent to say, do it one more year.
2: Yeah.
3: Yeah.
2: When you have the benefit of waiting until you have to spend a bunch of money, most people would just wait, right?
3: Yeah.
2: Now, you know, again, if he, Bryce Young, shows you in the first several weeks of the season, oh, he's taking the next step. He's cooking. You know, he's playing really well. Maybe you try to get a deal done. Or, you know, maybe his representation says, hold on, let's just see how this plays out.
3: Yeah.
2: You know
3: oh,
2: what I mean?
3: Yeah. Yeah.
2: And I said the other day when someone asked me about it, I hope he plays so well that he breaks the bank. I hope he plays so well they have no problem giving him the dollar figure that he's asking for. And I think they're willing to do that, but they have the luxury of being able to wait it out to get a definitive answer, and he's got the opportunity to give them that definitive answer.
3: Absolutely. No, you're

0: 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When we come back, we'll take you behind enemy lines and get the Arizona perspective on tonight's game. 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
2: He's starting to look like the Jonathan Brooks that we drafted out there. 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
0: Panthers rookie defensive tackle Lee Hunter is sitting across from me right now. 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
23: Not only was Luke an amazing linebacker all the way around, but my brother saw him in the Aquatic Center post-football time, and He said, what are you doing, Luke? He said, I'm training for an Ironman. So Luke is just a beast all around. He's a great Panther, and he's an Ironman. Luke is the best.
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0: down to kickoff. 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KB and Mac together again for the first time since our hopes were very high and the city was electric ahead of the wild card game and eventual loss to the LA Rams. And after that night, we were all very sad knowing that we wouldn't be together again for a while. But here we are. Time flies. And the first preseason game of the Carolina Panthers 2026 campaign is tonight in the Hall of Fame game in Canton, Ohio, as Luke Kuechly will be enshrined alongside Larry Fitzgerald, both of whom will be honored tonight on the field. Legendary Cardinals wide receiver, Pitt Panther, Larry Fitzgerald, going into the hall as well. And earlier today, we got a chance to catch up with Tyler Drake from Arizona Sports Radio, Cardinals beat reporter, also host of the Cardinals Corner podcast. He joined us live from the Pro Football Hall of Fame in Canton, Ohio. And we talked about how much Larry Fitzgerald means to the city of Phoenix and Arizona.
1: Oh, man, everything. I actually went around and asked a bunch of fans today, like, the word that you usually put with Larry is legend. Larry Legend, it just rolls off the tongue. I wanted to figure out, like, what other word do you associate with Larry? And it was humble, face of football, which is more than one word. Just other things like that, where it's not so much on the football field, but a little bit more off of it. And that, I think, is really what hits home is this guy really is Mr. Cardinal. I was on a radio show a little bit earlier and I said, like, if you're a Cardinals fan and you're not planning to watch the induction or any of the stuff that's going on this week, I don't know what to tell you, because this, for Cardinals fans, and I'm going to be completely honest with you guys because it's not going to sound great, this is really their Super Bowl this year. I mean, this is their Super Bowl for the next couple of years, potentially. Like, you better be here honoring the guy who really embodies what the Cardinals are. Like, there is no, and when you look at the echelon and the list of Cardinals, you start with Larry. Like, there cannot be any other name at the top. Like, Carolina, like you mentioned, they've got a ton of guys. You could really very much put Luke or Steve, like, very much so. But when it comes to Arizona, no doubt about it, Larry Fitzgerald is that guy. You can just see the excitement and kind of just the feel goodness from all of the fans that are here of just, like, we get to honor this guy. He finally, like, because he never really announces retirement either, so nobody got to really celebrate him. This is really that opportunity to celebrate him, and it's a one heck of a way to do it. So really, really excited to kind of see how it all comes together, and really excited to hear what his speech is.
0: Do you feel like, I mean, he was there for, what, 17 seasons? I mean, he was a first-team All-Pro, second-team All-Pro, Walter Payton Man of the Year, 11-time Pro Bowler, led the league in receptions twice. I mean, I could keep going here, but, you know, in 17 years, do people out there feel like he was wasted at all? And so, I mean, I know it's a weird question, but, you know, that kind of talent, do people out there feel like some of his years were wasted at all?
1: Oh, absolutely. I mean, even today when I was talking to people, it was like, you know, they loved that he stayed, but they almost wished that he went somewhere so he could have that Super Bowl ring, so that he could go get that title that everybody wanted him to win. And it's such a weird kind of bittersweet conversation because, yeah, obviously you want him to do it in Arizona. They were close. I mean, that Steelers game was something. That Super Bowl was something. But it is very much so that I think a lot of people are thinking that of, like, man, he could be one of those guys that not only played for one team in the Hall of Fame, but does have that Super Bowl ring too. So I think a lot of people are thinking about that a little bit more probably this week, just because you go into the hall, you see all of the greats. And yes, Larry is a great, but he doesn't have that Super Bowl. And I think a lot of people are kind of thinking about that right now.
0: Yeah. Tyler Drake, Cardinals Corner podcast, Arizona Sports Radio, live from Canton, covering the game tonight, 8 o'clock NBC. Looking forward to it very much. So let's get to your team. Coming off of 3-14, coaching change with Mike LaFleur coming in, Gannon going out. New quarterback, obviously, Kyler Murray is gone. There's been a lot of change out there in Arizona. What's the latest and what are the general expectations for this team?
1: Yeah, so Mike LaFleur, he's in town. You can clearly tell they want to go in offensive direction. I think that's one thing that's really stood out to me throughout training camp is how much guys are getting open and how much, if that's a factor of them scheming them open and them getting open. And obviously, yes, I know it's training camp. Got to take it with a grain of salt, but you really love kind of how he's setting everything up. I think the big question is the quarterback situation. Obviously, Jacoby Brissett's going to be the expected week one starter. How long does that go for until you have to turn it over to Carson Beck to see what you got before you head to 2027 and potentially go in the first round and get a quarterback and all of that talk? Like, that is a constant thing that we talk about in Arizona. So that's really where you start. And I mean, offensively, they've got the playmakers. They really just need somebody consistently to drop in there under center. I know it wasn't all on Jacoby last year with the 1-11 start mark, but the defense defense is also a really, really, really big question mark, because last year they were really close losses, and then they turned into absolute boat race losses. So looking at those two sides of it, you're still looking at maybe a 3-5 win season, and that's before even talking about the division you're in. And, you know, Aaron Donald keeps getting talked about going back to the Rams, so that'll just make them better. You've got the Niners who, yeah, they've got a substation to deal with, but they still figure it out. And you've got Seattle coming off a Super Bowl. It's one of the best. It's by far the best division in football, in my opinion. And you've got the Cardinals trying to just stay above water, and that's just brutal. And when you don't have a quarterback to consistently turn to, that's going to be an issue. And then you look at their schedule. They've got the hardest schedule in the league. It's a tough one. It's a tough take for Mike LaFleur in year one, but you can tell that he is taking steps forward, I think, as a head coach. Still early. We got to see when the lights come on, like tonight. But I do think they're heading in a right direction, but they've got to figure out quarterback, and they've got to figure out just a middle-of-the-road defense, because I think they have enough playmakers to make it really fun on that side of the ball offensively.
0: Tyler, I've seen these videos circulating of how terrible the Cardinals look in training camp. I'm sure, judging by your laugh, you've clearly seen them too. I've got texters wanting me to ask you about this. I understand that we should not believe everything or even most things that we see on the internet, but how much of that is true? And, you know, have things been ugly in training camp? I mean, you're already talking about the newcomers and the, you know, the changes in the building and all that stuff, but like, is any of that true, what we're seeing online?
1: Yeah, I mean, okay, so you guys got to go follow T-Drake for sports if you want to see some more kind of general, I'll give you what's really going on out there.
0: Okay,
1: but yeah, there has been some clips, and it's not going to sugarcoat it. Marvin Harrison Jr. had a day of just a case of the drops. They were bad, individual work, teamwork, whatever you want to call it, just ugly. And then you look at what Michael Wilson's doing, Mr. Consistency. You see that going on, and that's been one clip that I've seen a lot, the viral clip of what Michael's doing versus what Marvin's doing. But since really that big day of drops, which that's the viral video I've seen, he's really turned it back around and has been much more consistent. He's catching the football, which has been huge. He had a bomb from Jacoby the other day where it's kind of a diving catch. And, you know, there has been some moments where it's like, what did we just see on the football field? I think the Gardner Minshew getting sacked or clotheslined was one of them. And yeah, they're going to happen. I think every team has some kind of that happen in some aspect or what have you. But I do think it's a little maybe overblown. I think it's also, you know, the accounts that just need to get the clicks and the engagement. Yes, has there been some miscues? Absolutely. But there's also been some incredible plays. I mean, rookie Reggie Virgil probably had the best catch at camp 2 days ago, like a one-handed Odell Beckham-like catch in a two-minute drill and really helped move the chains. They ended up scoring a touchdown on that. So there's been some moments where, yeah, it's going to go viral, but I do think there's been some – it's been much more general, not so much just bad, bad, bad.
0: Okay, quarterback tonight. We're going to see Carson Beck start the game, as we understand it. Jacoby Brissett, they got the contract done. He's going to be the starter. I think Gardner Minshew, the backup. So, you know, Carson Beck is the guy we're going to see tonight. He and Miami were the national runners-up last year in college football. Carson's been a hot name in the world of football for a number of years. But is there any real hope out there that Arizona could develop him into something more, or is he just another body in that room until they eventually find who they really want?
1: Yeah, I think there is some hope, because you see how he's kind of handling himself. He's got the experience. It's just how can you do the little things? And that's really what I'm looking for tonight, is like not so much the final stat line. If he goes out there and throws for 300 yards and three touchdowns, obviously we're going to talk about it. But I'm looking more for like his cadence. Can he do that play in and play out consistently? Can he get the team up there? Can he get them lined up right? Can they avoid pre-snap penalties? Can he get in and out of the huddle effectively, like make it as streamlined as possible? And I think that will show me more as opposed to the stats. But yeah, it's something where I think starting out in training camp, he looked rough. And I think a lot of people were like, uh-oh, the 2027 first round, we're just going to go get another quarterback. But he's since taken a step forward. They put the pads on and he's looked a lot cleaner. Still got to work through some things. The deep ball accuracy is still a little iffy, but it is getting better. So I think you've got to eventually turn to him this season if you want to really take a good look at him being a franchise option. You can't have Jacoby be the whole year. Like I would love to see Carson get at least 10 games, and that might crush some fantasy football players, managers, whatever you want to call them. But when you look at that, like I just think you've got to have a good sample size to go off of and really make the decision if you're going to really turn to Beck as the guy and maybe go add another position of need in the first round or maybe trade that pick. You've got to decide that, and you've got to see enough sample size to really make that decision, because it's one of those decisions that could haunt you for the next decade.
0: I'm looking at the depth chart right now for Arizona. You know, a lot of familiar names, guys that we know. I mean, Trey McBride's a stud. We all know that. Tyler Allgeier is a good back. I love the drafting of Jeremiah Love, obviously, for the future. James Conner's there. I don't know. I mean, I see a lot of names that I know. You're talking about a 4 or 5 win season. I mean, is there an upper threshold where if things just go really well for this team, they might be able to surpass expectations?
1: Yeah, absolutely. I think if the offense can do what I think it's going to do, I for sure. But it just comes down to the defense. The defense has to take a step forward. They've got to be able to not get beat by 20 or 30 points in the last, 6 or 7 games of the season. They've got to be able to close out games. And, you know, the first 5 or 6 games that came down to really field goals, it felt like. So that's the thing. It's always coming down to the defense. Like you just mentioned, there's a lot of offensive players you named. There's not a lot of defensive guys you named. So I'm looking for the unit. And Nick Rawls is really one of the only holdovers from the last regime. And I think a lot of eyeballs are on him and how he can take the next step. Because if this thing gets sideways real fast, he might be the first one to get cut.
0: Tyler Drake, Arizona Sports Radio, Cardinals Corner Podcast with us here on the FNZ Hotline. Before I let you go, I did see your tweets earlier that you were in awe of Canton, Ohio. You know, we had hoped to make the trip this year. Didn't work out for my schedule. I'd love to be there tonight, but it's one of the few remaining items on my sports bucket list that I have not yet checked off. It looks that, from your perspective, it is as advertised.
1: Oh, it's so cool. I'll have some more stuff dropping on social media too, but it's really like, I mean, goosebumps walking up to it. And it was one of those moments of like, man, really, that is really happening. That's really cool. Like, it's just, I mean, this is what we do. This is what we love. This is why we're in it. It's a passion. And then you get to see like walking into the room of all the busts. That was such a cool just feeling, experience, seeing all of the legends, seeing all of the greats in one space. And I mean, I could probably be there all day. Like, I was there for probably 3 or 4 hours today. I'm probably going to go back tomorrow for another couple hours just to make sure I get every little piece that I can. Because like you said, bucket list item for sure. Like, this is the first time I've ever been here, and I'm definitely going to make sure I get as much as I can and get a lot of content for you guys too.
0: All right, brother. Well, thank you, and soak it up tonight. Have fun, safe travels, and we will talk to you down the road.
1: Yeah, no problem. Thanks for having me on.
0: 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Countdown to kickoff is halfway through. When we come back, hour number 2 will take you inside the locker room, presented by Groundworks on the other side. 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
0: I told you from the very jump, one of the things that I would have my eye on, first and foremost, coming into training camp, is what does Jonathan Brooks look like? And there's that talk the first couple of days. You know, he looked shifty out there. I saw Sheena Quick tweeting about it early on. He looked shifty out there. He looked twitchy out there today with the shoulder pads on. I think Jonathan Brooks, if he's back and healthy at full form, has a chance to terrorize defenses in the NFL.
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15: Feel good about it. 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He got hurt last year. We missed him when he was out, so getting him back, he looks good. And then young Princely, he's looking really good out there. He's getting better every single day. So we feel good about him. Hated about Nick. We're obviously going to really miss him. 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

0: 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KB and Mac back together again. Less than an hour to go to kickoff between the Panthers and the Cardinals in the 2026 preseason, though it all feels like one season. Football is back. The nation is celebrating. Let's do it together tonight and watch the third and fourth stringers go at it for four quarters tonight, shall we? Still to come in this show, we've got Jalen Phillips, the $30 million man, the big free agent acquisition coming over from Philadelphia. He and I sat down earlier this week. If you missed it, you will hear that coming up in the next segment. Really fun conversation, but most importantly, hopefully a lot of pass rush, a lot of pressures, a lot of sacks from Jalen Phillips coming up this season.
1: Yeah, I'm cranked up to see him, man. It's no secret how bad the pass rush has been, KB. Especially with just sending four guys.
0: Yeah.
1: I can't wait to see him get after the dang quarterback. And the run defense from him, too. He is a beast in the run game, setting the edge as well. Looking forward to that.
0: He is. So let's get to a lot of it right now. It is time for Inside the Locker Room, presented by Groundworks. We take you inside the locker room and let you hear from Panthers players and coaches in the week leading up to the game. And we'll start with Dave Canales talking about tonight's starting quarterback, Kenny Pickett. QB2 will get the nod tonight in the Hall of Fame game. And here's Dave Canales on why Pickett can adjust to throwing to different wide receivers.
2: I would imagine, I wasn't with him for the last couple of years, but I would imagine being on several different teams, working with several varieties of the depth chart of wide receivers, tight ends, etc., that he's got experience trying to figure guys out pretty quickly. Different body types, different speed, different profiles, and so that's shown up. You know, and he's able to and very comfortable playing with anybody and making sure that they understand what we're trying to get done.
1: I love it. I love it. Canales is selling us on this is the perfect preseason quarterback. Just give him any random wide receiver, he can throw the ball to him. It'll be interesting. How long do you think he plays? Joe Person has been saying this week, like, his vibe is one or two series.
0: Yeah, I was going to say two.
1: So this is not going to be, this a quarter most, I guess.
0: Here's the problem with that, though. God forbid he turns an ankle, or I'm sorry, God forbid he comes out of the game and Haynes King, who does like to run the football, turns an ankle, gets a stinger. They didn't sign Kyle Trask a week and a half ago, so who do you go to after that?
1: Then Pickett's got to come back in.
0: Right? Yeah. So do you try to get him more than two series so that Haynes is, I guess they want to see as much of Haynes King as possible.
1: Yeah. The thing with Haynes King is I fear that he may have to sleep in a cold tub tonight. I mean, because he is going to work. And like you said, this dude don't fear anything.
0: No.
1: He will take off and run. And I'm not sure if he'll get the sliding memo just yet. Because you know how he played at Georgia Tech. He'll take on anybody. He's an animal. So, I don't know. Haynes is going to get the workload tonight. Baby.
0: Yeah, he is. Did you see the Pitt Panthers official Twitter account tweeting out a graphic of Kenny in his Pitt uniform holding the football? And it says, our guy, starting the Hall of Fame game tonight. And listen.
1: Like it says Hall of Fame on that thing, like as if he's going in.
0: Yeah, and there's an article entitled, what's the title of it? Oh, Pitt doesn't seem to know Kenny Pickett starting the Hall of Fame game is bad, actually. It's a very sarcastic headline, but Kenny Pickett's still hanging around.
1: Pitt, you got Larry Fitzgerald going in. Focus on
0: Larry, please.
1: Don't try to hype his dang thing up. Although I will say this, once we had a texter remind me that we have a Super Bowl winning quarterback starting, because I forgot Pickett was on that Eagles team that won the Super Bowl.
0: That's right.
1: I have shamelessly touted our Super Bowl winning starting quarterback going into this game.
0: Oh, you have?
1: Yeah. So who am I to judge?
0: How many teams can say they have a Super Bowl champion quarterback as their backup QB?
1: That's right, baby. That's right.
0: Smoke, use your computer brain. How many teams right now have a Super Bowl champion as a backup quarterback? Is Joe Flacco signed anywhere?
3: Yeah, he is.
0: Yeah, he is.
3: So you got Joe Flacco.
4: There's one.
3: Hang on. Joe Flacco. Let's see. Who, thinking to last year, whoever Seahawks backup quarterback is probably is.
1: There you go.
0: That's true, actually. Well done.
3: Technically, the Seahawks do have an emergency quarterback that they can go to.
0: All right, you know what? I got to turn you off. I got to turn you off for a second. That's enough. We've accomplished the goal. We got to go to the next cut here. Here's Dave Canales saying he doesn't care if Haynes King runs or passes for the first down tonight.
2: Yeah, I mean, for my life, I just want the quarterback to move the chains and move the team. Whatever that looks like, I'm good with it. You know, if he takes off and runs, five times in a row and we're in the red zone knocking on the door, that's a great drive. If he goes 5 for 5 and completes the ball, finds an explosive and flips the field, I'm good with that too. So the fact that Haynes can do that is a great thing. It's very forgiving as you're playing with a different group of guys, you know, a different group of linemen coming in and coming out, a new opponent. The ability to move around as a quarterback is very forgiving.
0: All right, so let's just go back to back here. That was Dave Canales saying he doesn't have a preference how Haynes King moves the sticks tonight. Here's Haynes King talking about this game being a huge opportunity for him.
4: It's very important, you know, and it's not just 53 as well. All the teams get to watch this film, so it's almost kind of like a cool little tryout for everything. You know, whatever you put on film, it's going to be there forever. And, you know, the eye in the sky don't lie, as everybody says, but, you know, I feel like it'll be fun, but also at the end of the day, like you say, it's important. It's important for me and, you know, whatever is for me in the future.
1: That comment is a good reminder of, while America is yawning and dozing off on the couch tonight, there are guys that are playing for a really big opportunity, like Haynes said, either here or elsewhere. And that applies to a lot of guys tonight. So it's like they're going to be amped up. And, you know, America will be like, eh, well, it's football, but I've seen enough. But anyway, as far as Haynes here, I think the preseason is big for him, KB. The Panthers have a decision to make, right? Do they keep a third quarterback, that young guy? Dan Morgan talked about it all offseason. We want a young guy to try to develop that's mobile. Well, that's Haynes King. But is he worth a 53-man roster spot? Do they try to stash him on the practice squad? If he has a big preseason, to his point, he might not last on the practice squad. So that's what's at stake for him, no doubt.
0: Yeah, absolutely. So let's move on from the quarterbacks here. A few days ago at practice, back on Wednesday, as a matter of fact, we had tempers flaring toward the end of practice. You might be, well, shocked to learn that Felipe Franks was somewhere in the vicinity of it, even though he didn't start it, to the best of my knowledge. We did have Bobby Brown and Chuba Hubbard kind of going at it. Chuba chucked the helmet up in the air. Bobby's like twice the size of Chuba, so God bless Chuba. He's got the
1: Chuba
0: heart of a lion.
1: Care. He does.
0: Because, I mean, Bobby Brown is a big old fella. Here's Dave Canales on what he thought of tempers flaring in practice.
2: Well, just because of the numbers of practices that we've been able to store up, you know, the more that we go against each other and, you know, guys start learning each other's rush moves. They start learning the little tricks in the run game, the double moves, the things, the different things that come out of the concepts, you know. And so the tighter it gets to guys anticipating, the harder they try to compete. And we have a great team that's competing against each other right now. It's bringing out the best, but it gets frustrating at times. And that's when, you know, tempers and emotions start to flare, and we got to be able to operate with that way.
1: Dave is not the type of coach that, like, loves that stuff. Some coaches, KB, absolutely love it. I'll never forget watching on Hard Knocks when it was the Jets season, and Rex Ryan was the star of that season, right? Yeah. And he was telling a story of how there was a player he wanted to get that dog out in him, right? So he literally told, like, a third stringer, you go pick a fight with this dude. I want to see how he responds. And you get, like, there's just different mindsets. Some of those old school defensive football guys, like, love it. As a fan, I have to be honest with you, as long as no one gets hurt, KB, I kind of like it.
0: I do.
1: I kind of like that fire.
0: I don't hate it. I don't hate it. And again, you'll hear from Jalen Phillips about that here in about 15 minutes. And bottom line is, they are already tired of hitting each other.
1: They are.
0: They want to hit somebody else. And tonight, many of these guys will get that opportunity. One of those guys who will not get that shot tonight is Princely Umanmielen. We think, anyway, unless there's some last-minute change, he's expecting to be in a jumpsuit on the sideline, largely as a result of the Nick Scorton injury and the big shot to the edge rusher depth. But it's also that time of year, as Princely told us earlier this week, to get off of social media.
5: I was on the phone with my, like, uncle/mentor, and he was talking about how social media is just no good. And then he just went on to talk about how Twitter's especially not good. Like, he was like, there's no need to even have Twitter. And then he was like, I was like, I'll get off of it in like a week. He like, no, you're not. He's like, if you're really serious, then post logging off till you get a Pro Bowl. I'm like, damn. And then I didn't do it for like a week. And then I said, all right, I'm going to do it. So then I did it. Ain't been on there since. Yeah, Twitter was step one. And then I was going to try to, you know what I'm saying, get off everything eventually. Instagram is the hardest. They didn't made some type of algorithm, made it super addicting. But yeah, I'm trying to at least take a few months break from at least all social media. So step one was Twitter.
1: Our coworker Flounder also said that algorithm, he finds it addicting as well.
0: Oh, I bet he does.
1: That's an unrelated story.
0: I bet he does.
1: Love you, no, Flounder. Love
0: I've
1: you,
0: I've seen
1: baby.
0: Some of your likes, Flounder.
1: Tony likes, baby.
0: Just so we're clear about that, I have seen some of the likes. Okay. I've been laying on my own couch, just kind of doom scrolling, and I'll come across something and I think, oh,
6: Flounder finds that fun.
1: You see, you know, okay. The way Instagram works now, you see Flounder's floating head over the picture. Anyway, as far as Princely, it wasn't just the social media stuff, and I will miss him, like, taking shots at the Falcons and others on Twitter.
6: Yes.
1: But it was, like, diet. It was, like, just self-discipline. So, I mean, it sounds really good. He's kind of a fun, you know, out there kind of guy, and I think... Sounds like he's got some people giving some good advice. Man, I hope it works out on the field, too, because he has so much ability.
6: Oh, he does. You know? We've heard what Jalen Phillips said, and again, You'll hear him double down on that here in about 10, 12 minutes, but Jalen Phillips called him the best pure pass rusher on the team. And the question that really remains about him is he a first and second down guy, too?
1: Yeah,
6: or is he more than just an obvious pass rush down type of guy?
1: Yeah.
6: And I asked him, I said, does it offend you when people talk about you that way? And he said, yeah, a little bit. But he said, I'm not a liability in the run game. There's no tape from last year that shows me being a liability in the run game. So he is bullish and adamant that he's a full-service edge rusher in this defense.
1: I hope he uses that as motivation. You know what I mean? Hearing that stuff and using that as fire. I am curious because he kind of like just told everybody, yeah, I'm looking forward to being in a jumpsuit. And then they followed up and said, oh, does that mean you're out? And he said, oh, I don't know. I haven't been told. I'm just assuming. Do you think he'll be sitting there chilling in his jumpsuit tonight with the starters? And all of a sudden they say, put the pads on, bro.
6: What's wrong with you? Your group's going out next. Suit up. All right, let's get back to the front office here. Because earlier this week, Brant Tillis stepped to the lectern. Hope you heard that, Darren Gant. Not the podium, the lectern for Brant Tillis this week. And he said that Bryce Young is still ascending and that his ceiling is unknown.
7: I would say he ascended last year, and there's still room for him to ascend. Like his ceiling currently is unknown, and I think that's exciting for us. And he's working hard to get himself there.
1: That was an honest comment from him, And I think accurate too. I heard y'all were talking about this too. I think the way that some. And here I go again. I should ignore Twitter like Princely, but like Panthers Twitter, some people are like, oh my God, the GM, that doesn't sound good. He doesn't even know how good he's going to be. Doesn't know how good he is
6: yet.
1: How
6: could he not know his ceiling after 3 years?
1: But his first year was a complete wash.
6: Yes.
1: Second year he gets benched, comes on strong. Last year was better, clutch moments, but uneven. Like, and the team is constantly, he made this point too, the team is constantly getting better where he's kind of grown with the team still. So I just think that's an honest... I don't think we have to turn that into anything negative.
6: Well, again, I'll ask you, didn't people think they knew what Sam Darnold's ceiling was this time a year ago?
1: Yeah.
6: I mean, I could keep going. People thought we knew... I thought maybe Baker Mayfield's ceiling several years ago was as a co-host on the Big Noon Kickoff on Fox. I mean, so things change in the NFL. We've seen guys revive their careers and go on to greater heights with better coaching, better players, better fit. So... I don't think it's at all alarming that he said we don't know his ceiling yet.
1: No, that's a good point. In this current era where we have so many stories like that of quarterbacks, like, why would that, you know what I mean? Why do you need to know someone's ceiling after 3 years with all these stories that you're
6: having? I don't think you should or you can for the most part. And here's more from Brant Tillis on Bryce when Brant was asked a follow-up question that was basically, well, do you think you've now surrounded Bryce with enough talent?
7: Absolutely. Yeah. Yeah, the team is better. The coaches are good, and Bryce is putting in the work too. So it's all there, and like we'll just see how the year plays out. And I think we're all really excited for what Bryce is going to show and how the team's going to be.
1: That's another thing too. Like I think as the team gets better around him, he gets better as well. Listen, I just believe I don't think he'll ever be a guy, KB, like. You know, like a Pat Mahomes where it's like, man, he just dragged that team or Tom Brady, right? But like, as the team gets better, he gets better. As he gets more comfortable with the offense, he gets better. And I mean, we win enough games to win the division with him. I want to see, okay, now can we win a playoff game? You know what I mean? I have no problem with incremental growth for him and the team together.
6: I don't think anybody should. I do think it's notable, though, that he answered the question the way that he did. Do you think you've put enough talent around him? Oh, yeah. Absolutely. And then go back a week and a half ago, Dave Tepper sitting with Roger Goodell in a fireside chat as part of the Momentum event at Bank of America Stadium where he proclaimed, last year we were not a playoff team. We were a team that could make the playoffs. This year we are a playoff team. The expectation's been set.
1: Oh, yeah.
6: And I think there are some fans out there that are still maybe grappling with this team, having expectations for the first time in a while because there weren't really expectations last year. Now you have the owner, declaring we are a playoff team. The vice president of football operations saying, yes, we have absolutely given this quarterback enough talent to win games. It's pretty clear what the expectations are.
1: 100%. And the team themselves, right? This is new for the players and the team, right? Where it's like, if you don't win the division title, if you're not better than last year, have a winning record. Like, these are things that now, last year, the first 2 years for Canales, it was just keep showing improvement. We won three more games the first year, three more games the next year, right? Snuck into the playoffs. It is a different ball game, and it will be interesting to see how everybody responds to that.
6: Yeah, you know? And one of those things that I've noticed and I've been talking about for the last couple of days is, and I got the really unique opportunity, as you did last week with T-Bone, to go over there and just sit down with all these guys and talk to them for 10, 15 minutes, ask them questions, interact with them. And this building, that building over there has a lot of pros in the building. There's a lot of very motivated, very professional guys inside that building. And I think it speaks to the type of guy that Dan Morgan has been, looking for, drafting, signing. They've got a very real type of guy inside that building.
1: Oh, big time. It reminds me of the Hornets DNA, which I thought, oh, that sounds silly, right? And now all of a sudden we're seeing it with some of the players that they're bringing in. The Panthers are developing that same sort of DNA, too. Another thing, too, I noticed, KB, is the confidence when you talk to those guys. Now, listen, I get it. Outside, nationally, everybody's looking, okay, they can't possibly repeat as champs. But inside that building, they seem different. Like, talking to Bryce and Dave, like, they just seem more at ease, more confident. And I know, listen, that's if they don't do it on the field, that stuff means nothing.
6: No, you know? It's also why the Nick Skorton loss hurt as much as it did, right? I mean, we all know that he's great against the run. He's got a heavy shoulder, provides relentless pass rush pressure and all that stuff. But he's kind of like a baby Derrick Brown. He's a tone setter.
1: He is.
6: He sets expectation. And he leads by example. So they've got multiple dudes inside the building that are like that now, I believe, which is a huge boon and really important now having lost Nick Skorton. But it's why it hurts so much, because they've been bringing more and more guys in the building like him, like Mike Jackson, right, who they traded for before the season started last year.
1: Devin Lloyd's another one, man. What a leader. One.
6: Yeah.
1: You know?
6: So you've got multiple guys inside the building who give those vibes, and that is not, that's by design. That's not by coincidence. That's Inside the Locker Room, presented by Groundworks, taking you inside the building, letting you hear from players and coaches in the week leading up to the game. And when we come back, another one of those players, Jalen Phillips. We sat down a couple of days ago, the $30 million man coming over in free agency to help remedy what ailed the Panthers' pass rush last year. 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Jalen Phillips next here on Countdown to Kickoff on Sports Radio 92.7 WFNZ.
8: Will Polonchik, and this is your Charlotte FC Minute. Charlotte FC with a quick turnaround after their opening victory in the League's Cup, a 3-0 triumph over Pumas UNAM, and still after two nights in the top of the table of the tournament among MLS sides. Head coach Dean Smith knows the Crown have put themselves in good position.
9: Very rare you enter a tournament and you have three home games. We have an opportunity to get through to a quarter final. That's what we've been given. So I said, go and make the most of it. We can be really good at home. And, last 2.5 years tells you how good we can be at home. And, I think it's a great starting point tonight to put in the performance, get the results.
8: Also, the two teams the Crown will play at the remainder of Phase 1 both lost in their first game.
10: The Panthers are back. And so is Carolina's number one pregame show. 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

0: Well, if this little ditty doesn't scream football, I don't know what does.
1: Yeah, baby.
2: Shut up. It's NFL films.
3: It is NFL films, isn't it?
0: I know. I get that. But still, kind of sounds more like the Pink Panther, if we're being honest. 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KB and Mac here with you, getting you set for the Hall of Fame game tonight on NBC. Your Panthers and the Cardinals. I was telling Smoke earlier, this is the Cardinals, Smoke's sixth appearance in this game? Is that right?
2: Yeah, that has St. Louis in the early 40s, 50s, and 60s are doing a lot of heavy lifting here.
0: Sixth time in the Hall of Fame game. And the Panthers are playing in just their second ever Hall of Fame game tonight. Yeah. The first, of course, was back in 1995.
1: Yeah, been 31 years since the Panthers have been in this game. The Cardinals, six. What are we trying to do to America?
0: Well,
2: I was going to say, who are the Hall of Famers that they have?
0: We don't have time for that. You figure that out and then report back to us. I will say...
1: You giving him busy work to occupy him over there?
0: I am. Sometimes we need to, because he'll give you a history lesson on just about everything if you're not
1: it's
0: careful.
1: It's like giving a dog a chew toy. All right, you're acting crazy. Just chew this thing for a while. I'm going to be over here doing something.
0: Give us a break for just a second here.
2: Dale Jarrett won the 1999 Pontiac Excitement 400.
0: You done? He's done. All right, there you go. We were talking about that 95 Hall of Fame game, though. The first touchdown pass was from Frank Reich to Bob Christian, a 16-yard touchdown pass. And I got off on this tangent like, there's a man named Bob who caught a touchdown pass for the Panthers in 1995. You don't hear of many Bobs in pro sports these days. And so we start thinking about the extinction-level event that is the name Bob in pro sports. And then a listener sends me a YouTube video from 7 years ago. It's got nearly 3 million views, and it's entitled The Bob Emergency, and it's about the complete disappearance of guys named Bob in professional sports.
1: So someone else is on your level on this. Someone else has discovered this.
0: As of April 2019, there were only 9 guys named Bob left in professional sports. And per our listeners earlier today, there aren't any more than 5 or 6 today.
1: So is that, you're not counting guys that go by Robert?
0: Robert, not even Bobby. Bobby doesn't count either, because Bob is just such a grown-ass man name.
1: You're right.
0: Right?
1: No one wants to go by Bob.
0: Nobody wants to go
1: Bobby
0: by Bob.
1: I feel Bobby's way more trendy.
0: Bobby Wagner, Bobby Brown, right? So you got that. But like, dudes just don't go by Bob anymore.
1: Do you want to bring back the Bobs?
0: I really do.
1: You need to start a movement. Get the Bobs back in sports.
0: I just want to meet like an infant boy named Bob, right? Or Fred, or something like that. Let's stick with Bob for
1: There's
0: now.
1: There's not many girl babies being born as Bertha either. Can we bring the Berthas back?
0: I'd love that. No, I'd be a big fan. I don't think there were many Jalens back in the NFL in 1995 either, but we found one present day a couple of days ago. The Panthers found him in free agency.
1: That was smooth.
0: Thank you. I appreciate that. Jalen Phillips, $30 million in free agency per year to come over and fix the Panthers' pass rush. He and I sat down back on Wednesday of this week following practice, and I asked him how he's, well, I guess it was Tuesday, actually, Tuesday at practice, and I asked him how he's settling in to the Queen City.
4: Yeah, man, I love it down here. It's been great. I got my house settled, got my family out here, so it's been good, man. I'm really enjoying Charlotte. People have been great, and just obviously, coming in, blending with the team, they've been awesome to me from the top down, really, coaches, staff, players, everything, so it's been great.
5: You said you get your family. You got kids?
4: Yeah, I have a newborn. He's 4.5 months.
5: No kidding.
4: Yeah.
5: Congratulations.
4: Thank you. I appreciate it.
5: I got a 5-year-old, a 4-year-old, and a 2-year-old.
4: Wow.
5: So I'm in the trenches right now. So,
4: for sure.
5: But I've been where you are pretty recently. So God bless you. I mean, I know that doing your job, and trying to raise a kid and, having a newborn at home and wanting to be a dad, that's a lot.
4: Yeah, well, my fiance is a rock star, so she definitely helps out. Yeah. I try to get in where I fit in, but camp's been tough because, I leave and he's asleep, and then I come back and I'm put into bed pretty much. So, I definitely take advantage of the off days, but, it comes with the territory, man.
5: Changes your whole perspective on life, right?
4: Definitely does.
5: Yeah.
4: Definitely does.
5: It makes you work a little harder, just kind of take things. You ingest things, you approach things just differently now.
4: For sure, yeah. And for me, it's just like made me a lot more present, too. Just understanding how important every little moment is. And, just being a father, man, just like you said, it changes your perspective. Like, you just look at things differently. I've always been aware of my actions and consequences, but it's like when you have more responsibilities, you really start to think about things like that. So
5: you don't have much free time. That's what I hear.
4: No.
5: You don't have a whole lot of free time right now. But I know that when you did, you are a big music guy.
4: Indeed.
5: I am too. And for those that don't know, audio engineering, music production, right? I mean, there was even a time where you were going to step away from football, right, pursue that.
4: I was,
5: How much is that still a big part of your life, though?
4: It comes and goes. Obviously, this is the main priority and takes up most of my time. But when the offseason comes around, as an audio engineer, too, it's like I need people to record. So if I'm sometimes I'll make music myself and record. record myself and songwriting stuff, but I have some friends that, you know, will send me their rough mixes and I'll mix it and do things like that. And then if I happen to be in the same area, we might go to the studio and, you know, do a session. But, you know, it's just something to always fall back on. And, you know, during that time where I didn't have Ball and, you know, was kind of having an identity crisis, it definitely helped kind of center me and was cathartic for me. So yeah, something that'll always be near and dear to me. But
5: I had a former producer here, left, changed careers, decided to meet. The guy produces beats, he writes raps. He just left here and went to go do grad school at East Tennessee State, ended up at the Grammys, the whole deal. Wow. So shout out to Osborne, longtime picture of the state. Shout out to Osborne, right. Anyway, so I'd say all that to say, you know, you're a busy guy, you got a lot going on, but football's nearly here, so you're locking in. As a now veteran, you know, a guy who's been around the block, but who's also new in Carolina, how do you approach this camp, you know, with all the things that we just talked about, trying to stay healthy? Like, what is your focus as you lock in?
4: Yeah, for me, it's just that mastery mindset, you know, just taking every day and trying to improve on something, you know, really kind of being focused on that and then just stepping into that leadership role. You know, obviously I'm aware of, you know, the expectations and you know, kind of the level of regard that my teammates have for me, some of the younger guys, things like that. So, you know, for me, I knew it was kind of it was my responsibility to come in here and kind of set the tone, lead by example every day. So that's kind of what I've been doing. And then, like I said, just trying to improve on my game and just get into shape for the season.
5: You've battled through a lot of adversity, injuries in your career already, as we've alluded to. I know pro athletes spend a lot of money on their bodies, you know, do a lot and invest. It's your tool, right? You know, invest a lot in your bodies. What does that look like for you at this stage of your career?
4: Yeah, I mean, for me, I do a lot of work here, obviously, a lot of dry needling, you know, compression therapy, shockwave, things like that. And then I always have a masseuse, so I get body work twice a week at least. You know, I did stem cells a year and a half ago, things like that. So when things come up, obviously, you know, address them. You know, I'm not one of the guys that spends $1 million a year. I'm not like LeBron or whatever, but, you know, my body is, you know, thankfully been holding up very well now and, you know, try to stay on top of things for sure. But, like I said, a lot of it can be done in the facility and just simple things, man. Just, you know, one of my coaches, used to be like, man, you ever seen a fox stretch? like, it was Vic Fangio, by the way, who said that.
5: Oh, I'm sure it was.
4: But, you know, so it's like, obviously, you got to do some stretching. But at the end of the day, man, if you take care of your body, you know, fuel right, get the right sleep, stuff like that, man, you know, you should be pretty good.
5: Yeah. So. Panthers edge rusher Jalen Phillips with us here after practice on a Tuesday. You and I were just talking when you walked in. Mm. It was chippy there at the end. You guys are ready to hit somebody else, aren't you?
4: For sure. Yeah, it's about that time. You know, I know everybody else is just starting camp-wise, but, you know, we've been going at it for a week and a half, almost 2 weeks now. So, yeah, we're definitely ready to face another opponent.
5: Yeah. Well, it's been intense out there at times, and I know that there have been a lot of people. I think there was a clip out there yesterday of some one-on-ones, you and the Rook, Monroe Freeling. You know, I've been saying about him, I love the pick, and I said I also love the fact that even though he's been thrust into this position, unfortunately because of injury, he's going to get to go up against Jalen every day. So Jalen's going to get him ready for the live action.
4: Yeah,
5: how's he holding up over there?
4: He's doing great, man. I think, you know, he's strong as hell. That's the thing I notice about him the most. He's really good in the run game, strong as hell. You know, he has a good feel for the pass head and everything like that. Like, obviously, as a rookie coming in, you know, you're facing more skilled pass rushers, facing more physical pass rushers. And one thing that I love about him is you can tell he has the desire to get better, and he doesn't, you know, for any reason think that he, you know, doesn't need to improve on different aspects. Like, you can tell he's hungry to improve, you know, really taking it all in, you know, from Timo and from Rob Hunt, all these different guys, you know, the veterans in there. And so it's been nice to go against him and, you know, try to give him advice when I can. And you know, he's a good tackle, man. He's going to be just fine in this league.
5: Yeah, we had Princely in here a little while ago. You called him the best pure pass rusher on the team the other day. Obviously, you won't get to play with Nick Scorton this year because of what happened on day one. But just in light of that, I guess even, you know, because of that too, like, what are you expecting from the room? What do you see that we don't see? You know, Pat Jones obviously out there as well. Like, how deep does this room run? And do you feel any extra pressure with Nick down to say, hey, we got to make sure we get that production up?
4: Yeah, I think that we're a very underrated room. You know, I think that Pat coming off injury, you know, he's an animal. And I think a lot of people haven't even really seen his full potential yet. So I'm excited to see him work. Princely, like I said, I stand by what I said the other day. He's one of those guys where, you know, the more comfortable he gets, the more confidence he gets, you know, he's going to be an animal. He's going to be really hard to block in this league. You know, with Nick gone, obviously Nick is an amazing pass rusher and great energy for us, you know, great team player. And so it's tough, but ultimately it's next man up mentality. And I think that we have a deep room. You know, Travis Gibson coming in, you know, he's a super underrated guy. He can play anywhere on the field. You know, so we have a lot of depth and, you know, really, really close room. So I'm excited to see what we can do.
5: You know what a big, talented room looks like. You come from Philadelphia, right? Mm-hmm. So the guys between you specifically, Derek Brown, Cam Jackson, Lee Hunter, Bobby Brown, how do you feel about those guys as a group?
4: I feel great about them.
5: Yeah.
4: I'm excited to play with DB. You know, I've seen him play, and he, man, he's just an absolute game wrecker. You know, Bobby, obviously, he's been practicing with us the last few days. You know, he's been looking great. Jared Harrison Hunt, you know, I went to the U with him. You know, seeing him pass rush, Aaron Hall. Like, we have a lot of guys, a lot of young guys who are really good, too. So, but like I said, the whole unit's underrated, like off the interior and exterior D-line. So I'm just excited for us to grow as players and as a team and, you know, kind of see what we have.
5: Two quick things I'll get you out of here. As we talked about you overcoming injuries a little while ago, you got a guy in the backfield on the opposite side of you, Jonathan Brooks, who's trying to come back from back-to-back ACL tears. He's one of those guys that I've been really excited about. We talked to him yesterday. He seems like he's in a really good place. As somebody who's come back from some tough injuries, what does he look like to you right now?
4: He was great. I mean, I did a lot of training with him in the offseason here at the facility and stuff, and I mean, he's the fastest guy on the team. You know, he's looking good, looking explosive. You know, I see him and Chuba working all the time. So, you know, I haven't gone against him much in practice because I'm mainly going against Chuba, obviously. But, you know, from what I see, he looks confident, looks explosive. So, I mean, I've heard great things about him. I haven't seen him play live yet, but I'm excited to see him run.
5: All right, last thing. We'll end on music. Since you have that background, when you're on the field, we see Fox cut to you on a Sunday. You're warming up. You got the headphones on. You're in your own zone. You're locked in. What's in the headphones?
4: Nine times out of ten, it's going to be Future.
5: Really?
4: Yeah, Future Hendrix. Like, I usually play... man, some of his, like, not old albums, but older. Well, truthfully, like, one of the best albums I love listening to him is Thought It Was a Drought. Or I guess that's the single on it. It's the Dirty Sprite 2? Anyways, bro, it's one of his older albums. It came out when I was in high school, and that's, I just remember my junior year, it, like, changed my life, like, listening to that album. So I'll come back to that.
5: Bro, how old are you again?
4: 26 or 27.
5: God,
4: I don't know, bro.
5: I was
4: born in 99.
5: I just turned 40, so the fact that I'm listening to a man talk about Future's old stuff right now is absolutely blowing my mind. Anyway, I'm happy for you. Glad to have you here, and sure. We'll do it again soon.
4: Awesome. Sounds good, bro.
5: Thank you.
0: Jalen Phillips, Panthers edge rusher, new free agent acquisition. We sat down on Tuesday. He will not suit up tonight for Carolina, as you would imagine, but we can't wait to see him in week one. Kyle Bailey, Chris McClain here with you on Countdown to Kickoff, getting you set for the Hall of Fame game. You know the discussions about Jalen.

0: himself too, that injury history that he has. That would be the one thing where it's like, man, keep your fingers crossed for him.
1: Yeah, I'm looking at him right now. Let's see. Concussion, ankle sprain, 2017. The moped accident with the wrist reconstruction in 2018. I think, was that the injury that had him basically considering retiring from football to pursue music? I think, yeah, it was. That's what I thought.
0: Yeah.
1: When he was at UCLA, transfers to Miami. Yep. Obviously does well for himself there, but in the NFL, ruptured his Achilles back in 2023, tore the ACL in 2024, yeah. So he's been through it.
0: He has. He has. So that's the one thing that I will admittedly say I'm more worried about, but man, they needed pass rush help. And I love Dan Morgan's free agent. The approach of late, and I think they've said it, their hope is to not have to spend this big money in free agency as they develop the roster more. But the way they come out on day one, and he has his targets, and he knows what he's doing, and he's, you know what I mean? Like, that, I love the decisiveness Dan's had in free agency.
1: And then to peel away Devin Lloyd for basically, like...
0: That was a great deal.
1: I mean, I don't want to say under market value, because I don't want to insult the guy, but, like, they got him for 3 years, $45 million, and I didn't think that would be enough.
0: Off a first-team All-Pro season.
1: Right.
0: Yeah.
1: Yeah, I didn't think that would be enough, but they got him for that price tag, and... Dan Morgan had himself a whale of an offseason. Now we'll see if it translates to the field. Not tonight, but very, very soon. In fact, we'll take a look at the rest of the preseason, both for the Panthers and what's coming up across the NFL when we return. Kickoff is 20 minutes away for the Hall of Fame game, and the Pepsi preview is coming up next. 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
2: 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Hey, over here.
3: What?
2: Right here, on the side of the house.
3: Who said that?
2: Look down. I'm right at your feet.
3: Wait, the basketball?
2: Yes, the basketball. 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

0: 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KB and Mac wrapping up the show. Feels good to be back together again. We'll do it again 9 days from now as the Panthers will next play against the Buffalo Bills in an ordinary run-of-the-mill preseason game next Saturday up at the new Highmark Stadium in Buffalo. They have demolished Ralph Wilson Stadium. Smoke showed me yesterday. It's just a pile of rubble at this point. So they're opening up that new barn next week. The Panthers will be the first team to visit the all-new Highmark Stadium next Saturday.
1: Put the jumpsuits away until maybe at least the end of the first quarter, hopefully. In that game.
0: Hopefully. You know? Yeah, no doubt about it. A lot of texts have come in during the course of this show. I wanted to get to a couple of these. Tom and Raleigh, who I know was texting you this morning, that they were flying out to the game today.
1: Yeah.
0: He says they have a booth here. He's at Canton. He says they have a booth here with 32 foods from 32 different NFL cities. The fact that Mac and Bone Show isn't here to do a full episode on this is upsetting.
1: That would be a great video, man. Just going around and trying all the regional foods.
0: Yeah. You'd have to take Willie P along for that one.
1: That's true. That is true.
0: He'd have to tag along for that.
1: Maybe Willie P's brisket could represent the carrot. No, I don't think we want that.
0: Okay, speaking of in the vicinity, we have Janie from Rock Hill saying, my husband, daughter, and I are in the car and are about an hour and a half away from our Canton hotel. We've been discussing why or why not Cam should be in the Hall of Fame. Earl Campbell is the only other player who holds the big three that Cam has. They each hold other records. Earl got in the Hall in 91. Your thoughts, we're bored. Wow. I mean, I guess it's appropriate for Hall of Fame night, but on Cam Newton getting into the Hall of Fame, I'd still bet against it personally, but I do think there's a discussion to be had.
1: Luke was stumping for Cam and Greg Olson, to get into the Hall of Fame today during his press conference. I love Cam. And obviously the injuries were really the big part here. I feel like he might have needed a little bit more time. It's a shame because when he got hit by TJ Watt and messed that shoulder up, KB, and it really, you know, affected him the rest of his career, he was having a hell of a year under Norv Turner that year.
0: Yes, he was.
1: So it's like if he could have been in that offense, a healthy shoulder for a few more years, I really do wonder. So I kind of think no.
0: I lean no. But
2: I swear to God, for him, but if those nincompoops in Philadelphia start to give a Jalen Hurts Hall of Fame stuff, you can get the hell out of here and put Cam Newton in immediately.
0: He's got a ring, Smoke. He's got a ring.
2: Yeah, cool.
0: I'm just saying.
2: So does Kenny Pickett.
1: Do they like him enough to even like stump for him in the Hall of Fame? They've turned on him in Philly, man. I feel like.
2: I'm just getting so annoyed with the whole damn thing. He's about to break the rushing record for most rushing touchdowns for a quarterback when he didn't even try. It's asterisk error. He had someone push him.
1: When you get your tush pushed, there should be
2: 85% of the time. Yeah, get the hell out of here.
1: That shouldn't even count.
2: And that play shouldn't even count.
0: Wow. He just said that.
1: We agree, though. There you go.
0: Brian says the Panthers are going to win 24-10. Haynes King's going to ball out tonight. Like, is there a chance that Haynes King plays so well tonight that we're all just in a tizzy tomorrow about it?
1: I think it is. We were talking about that today. Like, don't you think it's possible it's Haynes King? I mean, obviously we'll go go Luke crazy tomorrow, but don't you think the game talk could be Haynes King?
0: Could be.
1: Going off against the threes and the fours of the Arizona Cardinals.
0: I mean, we did hear Sheena Quick earlier say she's predicting he takes the QB2 spot at some point this season.
1: Yeah. Oh, that one. Like, if he balls out, people will reference that quote, the way he played, and they'll be coming after Kenny Pickett. I think that's possible.
0: Super Bowl champion Kenny Pickett. Yeah, and that point, we talked earlier in the show, how many teams out there can say they have a Super Bowl champion as a backup quarterback? John from Gastonia tells me, ChatGPT says these four. Drew Locke, Joe Flacco, Carson Wentz, and Kenny Pickett are the four Super Bowl-winning backup quarterbacks in the NFL.
1: Nice.
0: That's apparently the list.
1: So ChatGPT beat Smoke on that one. Smoke didn't come up with all those.
0: Yeah.
1: Smoke. That's a good battle. Y'all should do that as a pitch. ChatGPT versus Smoke.
2: We actually did that during the preseason last year.
0: Didn't we? Yeah.
2: Yeah, because they said a preseason pick six was the longest pick six in Panthers history.
1: They messed that. Yeah.
2: Interceptions don't count.
1: Yeah.
0: Okay. All right. Nick's just giving us some praise. Says he's listening to us in the first four of
3: NFL preseason games, and I'm excited. Just goes to show how great you two are.
1: Oh, man. Nick, tell us more, man. By the way. Tell us more.
3: Thank you for that.
1: That Nick is the first nice text on the WFNZ text line in 5 years, I'm convinced.
3: Yeah. Nick. Now, that's Nick. Nick Marriott would like for us to say hi to his son, Miller.
1: There you go,
3: because
1: Miller.
3: They're stuck in traffic on 485. So, says he's glad Countdown to Kickoff is back. So, hi to Nick. Hi to Miller.
1: How old's Miller? Miller, how old are you, and can you get to Canton, and can you throw? Because we might need another quarterback, so poor Haynes King doesn't get worn out tonight.
3: Yeah, we could use that for sure. Salesman told us off the rip that he's locked in for four quarters tonight. Says he's only got 14 Mick Ultras left, though. He's going to have to pace himself. I mean, 14? I don't know if that's enough Mick Ultras.
1: I'm going to drink 14 waters. I might be drunker than you, actually. Say, the waters might be stronger.
3: That's the equivalent of 2.2 beers, 14 Mick Ultras. So, yeah. But yeah, pace yourself. That's probably a good idea. 704 number saying, Haynes King becomes our Taysom Hill. Guys, I don't think people realize how much bigger Taysom Hill is than Haynes King. Like, I'm pretty sure he outweighs him by like 30 pounds. So I've never fully bought into this notion of Haynes King as the next Taysom
1: Hill.
3: That is a
1: big distinction.
3: Yeah.
1: No doubt about it. He has an open mind, though. I remember we had him on the show after he got drafted, KB, and we asked him kind of like, not necessarily, like, not that he's going to be playing tight end, right, to your point, but could some role like that? And he's like, dude, I'll do anything for the team. But he clearly believes he can be a QB in this league, you know?
3: Well, I hope
1: he... Taysom Hill thought at this point in his career, too.
3: He sure did. I hope Haynes King goes out there and starts to prove that tonight, because I was not a believer in him throwing the football at the NFL level, but he surprised me in camp so far.
1: He's having a good camp, man, so that just leads into...
3: Yeah.
1: Could we have Haynes King radio tomorrow?
3: I sure hope so. All right, it's time for the Pepsi preview. Pepsi was made for football watching, and I've saved this for the final 90 seconds of the show because... there's nothing to list. This is the first game of the preseason, and everybody else started a week later than Carolina. So, just as a reminder, Carolina plays tonight in the Hall of Fame game. Again, next Saturday, August 15th, at Buffalo in the new Highmark Stadium against the Bills. Then again, 6 days later, down in Jacksonville against Liam Cohen and the Jacksonville Jaguars on the 21st. And then the final preseason game will be Friday, August 28th. That's the only home preseason game as C.J. Stroud and the Houston Texans come to town for the fourth and final preseason game. I'm guessing we see starters in that one. Yeah?
1: I can't tell. Like, is that, do they do?
3: I guess.
1: Like, will they play him, or are they at that point already sitting him?
3: I don't know. That's what I'm wondering. You get four preseason games. Do you use 2 and 4 to play the starters?
1: Or do you use 2 and 3?
3: I don't know. I don't know what he's going to do here.
1: It's going to be interesting.
3: And can everybody else avoid injuries so that Dave actually feels comfortable playing some of these guys?
1: Please. He also has the two joint practices, and I know he likes leaning on those, too.
3: Yep.
1: So that'll be a big chance for reps. One of them is in Jacksonville, but the Houston one, joint practices here. I'm looking forward to that.
3: Yep, and the rest of the league gets underway in preseason a week from today. So we got tonight's game and then another week before the rest of the NFL gets underway in the preseason. Next Thursday night, Detroit, Cincinnati, Green Bay and Pittsburgh, Indianapolis, New England, Arizona, Las Vegas, LA and Houston, and Tennessee and San Francisco. So 6 games 1 week from tonight. But it all begins tonight in the Hall of Fame game as your Carolina Panthers battle the Arizona Cardinals, and kickoff is 6 minutes away. Matt, great stuff.
1: Hell yeah, baby. Good to be back.
3: We shook off the rust. For Smoke Ludwig, my partner Chris McClain, we appreciate everybody tuning in. Enjoy the game. We will overanalyze it and lose our minds tomorrow, starting promptly at 6 a.m. with the Mac and Bone Radio Extravaganza. Until then, for Smoke, Mac, I'm KB, Sports Radio 92.7 WFNZ.

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2: We communicate with our players. Like, we don't sit up there and, like, keep them in the dark about stuff. So we're in a really good place with Bryce. He knows where he stands with us, which is in a good spot. So we'll see where it goes contractually, but we're in a good spot. We really like where he's headed. He's looked great out here in camp.
0: If it's happening in the Charlotte sports scene, it's happening on the Kyle Bailey Show.
3: We have Sean McDermott with us on the FNZ hotline. You know, when you got buddies in the business who ask you about Luke Kuechly, or you meet a fan who asks you about coaching Luke Kuechly, is there a go-to story you tell?
4: They all say the same thing. He knew the plays. 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It's incredible. And I mean, he's just a true class act. You guys know that. You've heard a ton of the stories. And Luke could have had this city in the palm of his hand, even though he chose probably not to, just because of the type of person he is and how he tries to prop other people up along the way.
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3: 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I saw Sheena Quick tweeting about it early on. 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I think Jonathan Brooks, if he's back and healthy at full form, has a chance to terrorize defenses in the NFL.
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17: He is even more comfortable and relaxed in this setting. This year, he has nothing to lose, and he knows that. He's done after this year. He's said it a number of times. He's back with Mike McCarthy, who he's very comfortable with. And so I think you're seeing his personality even more. And we saw glimpses of it last year. I mean, he very much quickly endeared himself to the locker room and was a big personality in there. But I think now you're just seeing him get, again, more comfortable.
18: The Adam Gold Show. I'm Adam Gold. Victoria on the ones and twos. Scoreless after three. In Greenville, Little League Softball World Series, Florida and North Carolina. The teams from Florida and North Carolina. This is the it's the winner's bracket. Both of these teams are undefeated. Winner goes straight to the semifinal. Loser has to survive a game, another game, before they could get to a semifinal. But I don't know where this North Carolina team is from, but there's a lot of quality here. Pitcher's duel. I think I've only seen one base runner through three innings. Just kind of giving you an update of what's going on in Little League Softball World Series. I dig that this has become a big deal. I really do. I think it's awesome. Anyway, you've heard like a criticism of somebody. You throw like a girl. I am watching throwing. The catcher for Florida.
19: Yeah. I'd love to throw like these girls.
18: She's got a gun.
19: Yeah.
18: She has a gun. Incredible arm. All right. We have a lot of stuff to do. We're going to hear about Bryce Young here in the Wall of Sound.
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18: Chris Canty, our favorite from Unsportsmanlike on ESPN Radio. No excuses this year for Bryce.
21: What the organization is trying to figure out is whether what they saw last year a fluke or if, in fact, the winning close games is a skill and a trait that Bryce Young brings to this team. That's the part that they're trying to nail down, and this year is going to go a long ways to determining where they fall when it comes to that spectrum. So I think this is a pivotal year for Bryce Young. The organization has put a lot around him, including drafting Monroe Freeling in the first round to offer him a little bit more protection. They drafted Tet McMillan last year, 1,000-yard receiver out the gate, who's awesome. Bryce Young has no excuse not to have success this upcoming season. It will be on him, and I think this season is going to be a referendum on his career mortality as a starter.
22: Do you think he'll get himself that contract because he'll play well, because he'll be the guy for the Panthers?
21: Yes.
22: You do?
21: I do.
18: There you go. I agree. If the offensive line holds up, I think Bryce is going to be good. And I didn't keep receipts from 4 years ago, whatever it was, 3 years ago, because I don't care that much. But I remember what it was like. Everybody was out. CJ Stroud's the guy. What a terrible mistake. And I tried to tell people, it's a long race. It's a long race. I think right now, given where both quarterbacks were and where they are, I'd rather be Bryce than CJ. I'd rather have Bryce than CJ.